0: from Canada. As the trade war escalates, the ban will take effect in 3 weeks. It comes after Canada imposed tariffs on $20 billion of U.S. imports. An Illinois mother of four charged with killing her two-year-old son, and the defense argument sounds familiar after an appearance in Will County Court.
1: Prosecutors say 40-year-old Corey Walsh had become very invested in the Lindsay Clancy murder trial in Massachusetts, texting friends about that case just hours before her toddler son was found dead in the basement by a neighbor who found Walsh with cut wounds and a knife in a bathtub. Court records show Walsh told police her son was the devil. Defense attorney Andrea Lyon says Walsh had a psychotic break, but that this is not related to the Clancy case.
2: Speculation that this has anything to do, that it's a copycat or anything like that, is baseless and cruel.
1: A judge ordering Walsh to remain in custody for now, but she is receiving mental care.
0: Fox's Lisa Brady, the jury foreperson in the Clancy trial, tells a local Boston TV station the lone holdout admitted he had reasonable doubt about her guilt, but still would not acquit Clancy. The judge declared a mistrial last week after jurors failed to reach a unanimous verdict on whether Clancy was criminally responsible. America's listening to Fox News.
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7: 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And
8: let's solve child abuse before it ever happens.
0: Opposition from some of the 9/11 victims' families to the mayor of New York City attending this Friday's commemoration of 25 years since the attacks.
9: New York City Mayor Zoran Mamdani said he plans to be at Ground Zero for the milestone 25 years since the terror attacks. A petition with more than 100,000 signatures requests he stay away. The reasons are varied. Monica Eichen, who lost her husband, said it's not personal or even about religion.
10: We feel he wasn't even here. He was 10. He wasn't in this country.
9: Charles Wolf, whose wife was killed, said while politicians who helped families are welcome,
11: we don't want a mayor who only wants to be there for the publicity.
9: Former Mayor Rudy Giuliani and ex-Governor George Pataki are also saying Mayor Mamdani should not be there. In New York, Gernal Scott, Fox News.
0: Lonnie Bunch is set to retire from his leadership role at the Smithsonian Institution. His departure comes 2 months after a White House report called Smithsonian leadership radical activists who cannot be trusted. President Trump has been scrutinizing museum leadership, but lacks the power to make swift changes. A Canadian aviation giant responding to the U.S. threat of cutting off sales.
12: Montreal-based jet maker Bombardier is defending its relationship with the U.S. market. The company says it spends more than $2.5 billion with U.S. suppliers each year. President Trump has said Bombardier will no longer be allowed to sell its planes in the U.S. unless it starts manufacturing here. Though it has a defense division with a U.S.-based factory in Kansas, Bombardier is known primarily for private corporate aircraft. The company says it also has wing manufacturing in Texas, and flight control components are made in California.
0: Fox's Jenny Casola, Wall Street. The Dow lost 628. The Nasdaq off 85. The S&P minus 45. I'm Lee Silasara. This is Fox News.
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0: And welcome to Hour 3 of the Jesse Kelly Show. I'm Mary Walter sitting in for Jesse Kelly. Tomorrow, Kelly Nash is with you. Wow, a lot of Kellys. Kelly Nash is with you tomorrow, and then Jesse is back. Thank you so much for letting me join you here, and thank you for joining me. If you want to jump in, 877-377-4373 is my number, 877-377-4373, super easy. Or you can reach out to me on X at Mary Walter Radio. And you can tag me in a post there as we go through through the process here. Yitzhak said that, you know, this whole thing with this paying parents to, you know, somebody to stay home to take care of your kids. He said, run the $9,000 reimbursement program for 5 years and see if there is an increase in American babies being born. And you get the extra $1,000 from the Trump accounts. So it's a bonus. See, I like the Trump accounts because it's being privately funded. The Dells stepped up and they're funding this, and some other people have stepped up to keep it going. I like that. That I like. Privately funded. Because if we all have more money back in our pockets, we could maybe share the wealth a little bit. But if I'm being forced to share the wealth through government programs and they can decide who is more deserving of my money than I don't have as much money in my pocket to reward people that I think should be rewarded. See how that works? So I like the fact that, that is being privately funded. All right. September 11th is Friday. Now, I live, as I said, in the People's Socialist Republic of New Jersey. It was way too close, as far as I'm concerned, but it's very, very, very, very vivid to me. I have not been to Ground Zero. We went to Ground Zero. That happened in September. I want to say November. We were there. We went down and they were still taking some of the steel beams out, and things were still dusty and all of that. And I can't go back. I can't go back. I had an uncle who was in the lobby when one of the towers fell, and they survived, which is amazing. My sister-in-law's brother was one of the police officers who survived. He came from the Bronx and just rushed down there and was there when one of the buildings fell and was miraculously saved. It ruined him for life, like mentally ruined him for life. So the county that I live in New Jersey, over 3,000 children lost one or both parents that day. So it's super, super, like, it's fresh to me. It's raw to me. I don't know if it will ever not be raw to me. So it's super important. And so I have a problem with some of the things that have been happening regarding 9/11. And, I can saw the smoke come over. I could smell it. It was rough. So, President Trump was on Fox News with Trey Gowdy. And they were discussing 9/11, and Trump had some reflections on that, because remember, at the time, Trump the Builder was in New York at the time, and he talks about how he, from where he was in midtown Manhattan, you could see the World Trade Center, because they're huge buildings, big tall buildings, you're in a big tall building, but they were huge tall buildings. They were so iconic. You always knew where you were in Manhattan based on where the World Trade Center was. But if you were up, you couldn't always tell from the street, but if you were higher up, you could always tell. And he's reflecting on what he saw that day when he could see the smoke from where he was. Here's President Trump.
1: And I'm viewing this thing happen. I said, that's crazy. It couldn't be a plane. Maybe it was a missile. Maybe it was something, but it's not anything that we built, like the boilers and the air conditioners. It's none of that stuff. I said, wow, that's, and it was really, and then I'm watching, and I saw the second plane hit, and you saw that come, and you're watching it, and it's, because I watched the air patterns for years, and you know where the planes are. They go up right up the Hudson River. This thing was coming right into the second building. And I said, wow. So I watched that happen. And I said, wow, we are now in a different time. So I saw it and I said, the world has just changed. And I went down. I was building a building in New York, and I had a lot of construction workers. And I went down there very shortly thereafter, the following day. You couldn't go down the same day, but like the following day, very, very quickly afterwards. And
0: yeah. So, and what he did is he took some of his crews down there And they helped put them to work. Instead of building his buildings, put them to work moving and digging in the rubble to look for survivors. And, what President Trump, of course, there's an iconic picture of him walking down there with all these people around him to see what it was. But I think that it was a very different time in this country, obviously, when people came together. Didn't matter, Democrat, Republican, whatever, people wanted to help and they wanted to do something. And so President Trump, at the time, Mr. Trump, sent down some of his workers to help. I want to go to cut to President Trump in his speech announcing an honor, something to honor a 9/11 firefighter, a hero named Jeffrey Palazzo.
2: Announced that this weekend in New York, the Coast Guard will commission a brand new, beautiful, I bought it myself, I've negotiated the price. It was very expensive. I didn't want to negotiate too hard in honor of him. But brand new Coast Guard they're going to commission a beautiful, brand new it's called Fast Response Cutter, the most incredible kind of ship you'll ever see. It can go through anything. They go out into waves that are five times bigger than it, and they come back. I don't know how they do it, but they come back. But this is the U.S. Coast Guard cutter, Jeffrey Palazzo. So we honor him with this very important tribute.
0: Yeah, and there are tributes that have been happening in the last 25 years, and I think they are all very, very fitting. What bothers the living daylights out of me is we don't teach history in our schools anymore, and we haven't. And so we have an entire generation that knows nothing about what happened on 9/11. Zip. They know nothing about what happened on 9/11, or what they are being taught is so whitewashed that it's so far from the truth that it's just a bastardization of history. Now, speaking of bastardization of history, let's talk about Mayor Zoram Mamdani. So, shall we? So, I'm sure you saw this Friday. Did this happen on Friday? Yeah. So, administration officials were gathered at City Hall for some executive orders. And this is ahead of the 25th anniversary of the attacks, which is happening this Friday. One of them established a day of remembrance and another for beefing up security against future terror threats. Okay? After Mamdani signed the last of the documents, he gave Police Commissioner Jessica Tisch the ceremonial pen, and he whispered to her, "Can you pass this?" And so she passes it to this guy who was standing next to her, and she was so awkward. It looked like a hostage video. She just like kind of like just hands it over like to the side, you know, hands it to this guy. It was like Mamdani handed her a cobra and said, "Here, give it to that guy over there." She wanted nothing to do with this. She hands it to the guy. The guy was Mamdani's chief counsel. His name is Ramzi Kassam. Now, he was not in the press conference originally, so I'll tell you what happened. But he wasn't present during the press conference until the very end, and he snuck in about 15 minutes late, and then he made a quick exit right after the police commissioner. He was present at the ceremony because he and his team wrote both 9/11 executive orders as part of his duties as chief counsel. All right, now, so why are we even talking about this? Well, what is this guy's name? Okay, well, I don't understand. But anyway, a retired detective and adjunct professor at John Jay College of Criminal Justice, his name is Michael Alcazar, told the New York Post this was calculated. This happened during a ceremony meant to be about the victims and no one else. 9/11 families didn't come to City Hall to watch Mamdani spotlight someone whose work intersects with the very ideology that took to their loved ones. Commissioner Jessica Tisch was reduced to a prop rather than acknowledging her role as the leader of the NYPD. They were devastated, NYPD and the fire department, devastated on 9/11. Just devastated. So many men and women ran towards the buildings and were then killed in the aftermath because they chose to go save lives and run towards the building. And I know I'm preaching to the choir here, but I'm just going to tell you. You know what? I'm going to tell you on the other side of this. We've got a quick break coming up. But on the other side of this, I'm going to tell you who Ramsey Kassem is and why so many people are so angry by that simple gesture of handing Jessica Tisch the pen, who is the head of the police union. So this was a slap in the face to her, as well as every family member that was in that room, and actually all of us, and why it was done, in my humble opinion. And you can give yours, 877-377-4373, or tag me in a post on X at Mary Walter Radio. I'll tell you who he was, who he is, coming up next on The Jesse Kelly Show.
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10: How are you pleading the fifth?
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11: 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That's what I was actually trying to say. Like, you don't even have something that you need to plead the fifth to because there's no crime.
10: 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If he received a presidential pardon for it, he has to be forthcoming with the information that pardon applied to. So he is actually in a situation where he's pleading the fifth. So it causes a conundrum of like, what was your pardon for?
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10: If there's no crime, if your pardon is so large that you would be compelled to talk about whatever they're asking, but you are basically acting like your pardon doesn't apply to any of it because you're pleading the fifth.
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13: In an election year, lots of people ask which polls I trust. So let me share some basic guidelines. Arguably most important, look for polls that use probability-based or random sampling. That gives the best chance the results reflect the broader population, whether the sample is an all-adult sample or a registered voter list, and whether interviewing is by phone, online, or by mail, or a combination of those, you want a random sample. You should easily be able to find that information. If you can't, don't trust the results. That's how important transparency is. Transparency also applies to the dates the survey was conducted, how many people were interviewed, the margin of error, what questions were asked, and who paid for the research. Check that it's nonpartisan and also not a campaign poll. All those things matter. Even then, not all polls are equal. I'm Dana Blanton, and that's your Poll Parade.
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1: Welcome back. Mary Walter in on the Jesse Kelly Show, talking about Ma'am Donnie and 9/11 and what he did that I think was just such a slap. And I'm telling you, this show, this is what happens. Elections have consequences. We say it all the time. But I never thought I would see the day where we would have someone who is so clearly more Islamist than Muslim as the mayor of New York. I just never thought I would see it. And Yitzhak said we could smell the burning plastic and a metallic taste in White Plains. The stench came right up the Hudson. My brother was down there, saw number one go in DA's office. He had the prosecution against Deutsche Bank, disconnected fire system, corruption, etc. So, yeah, if you remember. All right, so who is this guy, Ramzi Qasem, who Jessica Tisch, the head of the police unit, all right, police department, was forced to hand the pen, the ceremonial signing pen, to which is an honor to be handed that pen. Qasem represented Al-Qaeda operative Ahmed al-Darbi. And he's even seen on video smirking as he receives the pen. One man whose brother was a firefighter with Ladder 5 and was killed in the North Tower said, how can you defend a guy like that who wants to do Americans or any is an innocent person harm? Council member Joanne Ariola, Queens, says it shows you exactly where his loyalties truly lie. She said it was breathtakingly tone deaf and disrespectful. The families who lost loved ones on 9/11 have every right to be outraged. On the 25th anniversary, City Hall should be honoring their sacrifice with dignity, not forcing those families to endure yet another insult. So al-Darbi was sent to Guantanamo after he was convicted of terrorism in the O2 bombing of a French oil tanker in the Middle East. He was part of an al-Qaeda plot to attack the global oil trade after 9/11. His sister married Khalid al-Mindar, who was one of the 9/11 hijackers. It was the plane that crashed into the Pentagon. And this guy, Qasem, who was given this ceremonial pen, founded a legal clinic at CUNY, which is the City University of New York, that offers free legal representation to Muslims. He also defended Mahmoud Khalil, who was a leader of the pro-Palestinian encampment at Columbia, who was detained by ICE. Vicky Palladino is a Republican out of Queens, and she said, Ramzi Qasem said he was inspired by 9/11, not to join the fight against terrorism, but to defend the terrorists themselves. He doesn't even belong in this country, much less in our government. A former Democrat political consultant, David Civella, posted on X, was it deliberate on your part to give your Muslim base a hint that this is all BS to pacify other New Yorkers? That is pretty much what it comes across as. It was such a slap. So because of that, there are now protests and there is a petition that is circulating to keep Ma'am Donnie from the 9/11 ceremonies. They want to keep him out. And I can't blame them. Let's go to Cut 8. Rudy Giuliani is one of the loudest voices. He was on Newsmax. By the way, I'll be on Newsmax at 7:05 a.m. tomorrow morning Eastern time. Rudy Giuliani on Newsmax talking about this entire thing and why Ma'am Donnie should just skip the 9/11 proceedings altogether.
2: The reality is this ceremony is for the families and for America to remember historically. And frankly, whatever he'd like to say, he doesn't agree that September 11 was an Islamic terrorist attack on the United States of America. One that is in terms of a war or effort continuing today and maybe even worse today. So having lost friends there and being very close to many of the families, it offends me that he's coming. This is not a place for people like the Arab princeling who gave me $10 million so that he could say this was caused by American and Israeli foreign policy. From day one, I've taken a very strong position against that because I knew that would be the propaganda the Islamic extremists would use. Because we fall for it. Too many Americans fall for that Islamic propaganda, which is the reason they're taking over certain parts of America and certain parts of Europe. They have every desire to take us over. This is not, they want to be just another religion. They want to dominate us. Mm. That's what they're taught from the day they begin their extremist religious education. Mandami is a clear supporter of that. All of the Muslims he supports are murderers.
1: Yeah, he also claimed that Mamdani doesn't agree that September 11th was an Islamic terror attack on the United States of America. He also, you had former New York Governor George Pataki also called on Mamdani to stay home. He said that the mayor was too close to people such as far-left influencer Hassan Piker, who has blamed America for the terror, for the attack. He said, with respect to the mayor, I think anyone who doesn't intentionally distance themselves from Hassan Piker, who has said that America deserved the attacks of 9/11, should not be there. Anyone who has refused to reject the phrase globalize the Intifada, which unequivocally calls for violence against Jews, not just in Israel, but anywhere in the world, should not be at that site. I think Mamdani has two choices. Reject those extremist views against America and calling for violence against Jews, or voluntarily decide it's not in the families and the victims' interest for him to be there. Here's the thing. You know he's going to be there because, like that pen, he wants to shove it in everyone's faces. Coming up on the other side, I have to play for you this one piece of audio that moved me. I welled up a little bit. I got a little teary-eyed. That was part of the celebration today, the memorial today at the White House.
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4: Fox News, I'm Tom Graham. The U.S. and Iran continue to go tit-for-tat, with Tehran hitting American targets in Georgia, Jordan.
5: Iran has fired ballistic missiles, including cluster munitions, at targets inside Jordan. The situation is dynamic. It followed the U.S. military's disabling five oil tankers, Iranian oil tankers, earlier today. They had disabled 10 in the last week.
4: Fox's Jennifer Griffin. Cleanup underway after Hurricane Lowell slammed western Hawaiian islands. Fox's Mike Seidel is in Kauai.
6: It came roaring in here with that surge of up to 3 to 4 feet, and not only took out a lot of power with the wind up to 92 miles an hour. About 90% of all customers are without power.
4: That is Fox's Mike Seidel on the western Hawaiian island. 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

0: Hey, welcome back. All right, we're talking about 9/11, and I have to share this with you. Okay, so and you can tag me to post on X at Mary Walter Radio if you want to jump in. 877-377-4373. And Yitzhak, who I know used to live in New York, made this is incredible. He said the pen was a setup of Jessica Tisch, the head of the NYPD. He made her, a Jewish female, give the pen to a male Muslim who's a jihadi. The Muslims love symbolism. They hate women and more so a Jewish woman. So he made her submit, take a knee for Islam. Wow. I did not put that together at all, but he did. He made her, as a Jewish woman, pass that pen to a Muslim man who defended a jihadi and has connections. Wow. Yitzhak, that's very interesting. And, thank you for bringing that up. I didn't realize that. So, all right. So I want to play this. This is, Cut 9. This is Frank Siller, the head of the Tunnel to Towers Foundation, is the CEO, and his brother Stephen, died, as we know. On 9/11, he put on 60 pounds of gear and ran through the, I think it was the Manhattan Midtown Tunnel. No, it wouldn't have been the Midtown Tunnel. The Brooklyn Battery Tunnel. I think, yeah, Brooklyn Battery Tunnel is what he ran through. And it's 2 miles because he couldn't get in. So he put his gear on. He had left for the night. He was on the night shift. He left and he came back and he got as close as he could, left his car and off he went running. Now, a little backdrop. He's the youngest of, I think, like, 9 or something like that, like a lot of brothers, older brothers and sisters, and there's a big age difference. He was the bonus baby. And his parents died when he was young, like when he was like 8 years old. First his dad died, and then a year and a half later his mother passed away from cancer, so his older siblings raised him. All right. So that's part of this backstory. And I was watching all of this live and I had to get a tissue. So anyway, we're going to share part of this, but if you have a chance to look up the entire speech, it's like 5 minutes. I highly recommend it. So this is more than half. Here we go.
1: When he was almost 11 years old, I spent a day with him. It was right after we lost our parents and he questioned his very existence. He said to me, Frankie, why did mommy and daddy have to die? I wish I was never born. I said, Stephen, don't say that. Mommy and daddy loved you so much, they brought you into this world. And your brothers and sisters, we will always be there for you, and we will never let you down. And I don't know why mommy and daddy had to die. But I know God put you on this earth for a reason, and one day you will do something very special. Well, I think he did something very special. He grew up. He came, lived with me when he was 18 years old, got reacquainted with the little girl he used to walk to school with every single day when he was 8, 9 years old. They fall in love. They get married. They have their first kid. They have their second kid. They have a house. He becomes a firefighter. They have their third kid, their fourth kid, their fifth kid. He's on top of the world. He has everything he ever wanted. He's married. The love of his life. 5 beautiful children. The love of his siblings and nephews and nieces. The brotherhood. The brotherhood of the fire department meant the world to him. He was on top of the world. He had everything he ever wanted. He was the happiest he ever was in his life. And he works his night shift on September 10th. And on September 11th, on the way home to play golf with us, he had a call to duty. Just like so many out here would have a call to duty in 1 second like that. You would put your life on the line. He went back to his firehouse. He got his gear. He drove to the mouth of the Brooklyn Battery Tunnel. It was closed for security reasons. He strapped 60 pounds of gear on his back. And he ran through that tunnel, which is almost 2 miles long. He came out, went up West Street, grabs a hook off a fire truck, and they say, Silla, put that back. He laughs. He runs with it. He was on a mission. He goes into the South Tower. He's running up those stairs. And like so many heroes that day, while saving others, he gave up his life. At 9:59 a.m., I was sitting in my living room with my mother-in-law, and I turned to her when the South Tower fell down, and I said, Nancy, I think I just lost my brother. I went to so many different firehouses trying to find out, where was Stephen? Where was Stephen? I was calling, where was Stephen? Finally, we brought my whole family together at my house. And in the afternoon, I got a call from Richie Obermeyer, a firefighter that lived a few doors from my brother Stephen. He said to me, Frank,

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1: I've done such a disservice to the next generation by not telling them about it. 877-377-4373 if you want to jump in. Let's head to New York. Hey, Sean, welcome. You're on the Jesse Kelly Show. Hi.
2: Oh, hi, and I'm glad we're all talking about 9/11 because it's very important never to forget. I can tell you I went down there on 9/11, down to the Trade Center. You can only go as far as Canal Street, what you call. I saw guys coming out of their cars. They were off-duty police, off-duty firemen. And what happened that day should have never happened because of open borders. Every enemy of America was inside our country. But I just want to say something else because those firemen who died that day, they're warriors. But also, last year, before Thanksgiving, Sarah Beckstrom, a female National Guard woman, was murdered
1: yes.
2: by an Afghan
1: yep.
2: Freak. And I got to tell people, I was told something unusual was going on 2 weeks after 9/11. So I went out to Kennedy Airport. Nobody was flying. But I noticed hundreds upon hundreds of people from Afghanistan were coming into this country. I asked the workers there, do we know who these people are? They didn't know who they are. But we now know who one of them was. His name is Lockenwald. He's the one who murdered Sarah Beckstrom a day before Thanksgiving last year. So
1: really?
2: If we don't close the borders legally and illegally, this country is done. And I want to build churches in Saudi Arabia, and I want to sell country ham down in Saudi Arabia. That's what I want to do.
1: You know what, though? I have to tell you, I know you're in New York. What the hell happened in the mayoral election? I think he's gone. What happened in the mayoral election? Now, they're saying that because of all of this, that Bruce, and thank you for your call, Sean, you're going to hear that kind of anger from people. You are, because of what happened. You're going to hear it. Bruce Blankman is the Republican running against Governor Kathy Hochul, and he's not that far behind her. He's actually doing quite well. And they're saying that because of all of this, everything that's happening, that you may very well see a Republican take the governorship of New York, which would be amazing. All right, more coming. We'll try to end it, lighten it up coming up a little bit here because we're going to talk about the Democrat Socialist Convention that they just had. And it's kind of entertaining. So we'll talk about that next on The Jesse Kelly Show.
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7: If AI writes a line, you can't then use that line and say you wrote it.
6: 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Joe Baldridge compares it to having another person in the room sharing ideas.
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6: 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Lee Miller is the board president of the Nashville Songwriters Association International.
9: Is that what the public wants? 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

0: And we are back. We are so back. All right, so Socialism 2026. Did you miss it? It ended yesterday in Chicago. What a great city to have a conference in, especially for socialism. And so this clown car of insanity, all gathered in one place, and it was a lot of fun if you're on the outside looking in and you have a lot of popcorn and a couple of beers. So I went to their page, the socialismconference.org, and looked at their 2026 schedule, and it's fun because you can filter it based on different things for like culture and art. On Friday, they had Sing, Struggle, Organize, Movement Songs, Political Education, and Collective Power, because you know how much fun it is when these people sing. Tone deaf as all heck, and somebody's always got a drum. So, yeah. And then after that was Introduction to the Theater of the Oppressed. I'm sorry, but I find that hilarious. You also could have sat in on Songs for Liberation. Art and Propaganda, Unlearning from Paul Robeson and Why the Artist Must Take Sides. No, must only take one side. Let's see, Building Community Resources, Poetry for the People, Creating Your Own Community-Based Poetry Workshop. The Neo-Futurists present The Infinite Wrench. Okay. Let's see, what else do we have? Gender, sexuality, and liberation. Gender and accumulation. Sex for pleasure, controlling your reproduction under a pronatalist regime. I will tell you in all honesty, I don't even know what, I would say about 30% of what the words are in any of this. I have no idea because they speak their own language and I refuse to learn it. I just absolutely refuse. Unsafe, the carceral roots of the anti-trans backlash. Organizing under hostile state governments. We are each other's liberation. So very, very fun. So was some of the audio coming out of it. So let's just start with Cut 18, all right? Now, the person who is giving this speech, by the way, they all had masks on. Every single one of them had masks on. Some of them had two masks on because they are just so beta. And the physical shape of most of them, if they get a good flu, they're out, right? So this person was obese, of course, and wearing a mask, giving this little talk here. It's only a minute long. Here we go.
1: The fantasy of being fitter than the fascists. It's not just that it's cringe or strategically bad, though it is. I think it's also politically revealing. Fitness is a measure of relative disposability under capitalism. Our task is not to become less disposable, to become more useful to the ruling order. What we all need to be doing is rejecting disposability in all of its forms. The point is not to beat the fascists at their own game. It is not to lay a better claim on their own territory by being fitter, more eugenic. In fact, the more dysgenic, the better, I think. Revolution is not a contest between optimized and properly prepared bodies. That idea is fascist in and of itself and erases the history of less struggles around the world.
0: First of all, that was not the obese person. She's thin, so I have to get, you know, that's fine. But I don't understand what about 40% of the words where they're dysgenic, eugenic, whatever. But I do want to, so, I don't understand that, but I want to get to, cut 19. Let's try that. I think this is the one, because you can almost hear them breathing heavily under the mask.
2: The political deployment of GLP-1s is fascistic, not because individuals take them, but because the conditions under which they become necessary are shaped by a world fixated on genociding fat people. This is a structural critique that asks, what happens when the conditions produced by capitalism, by public health, by the state apparatus, and by anti-black desire align around a single bodily ideal that leaves little to no room for divergence and punishes any body that does? Whereas earlier diet drugs were often associated with vanity or addiction, GLP-1s are positioned as responsible medicine, promising relief rather than restraint. But to understand why the deployment of GLP-1s is fascistic requires turning to Frantz Fanon's account of black flesh under colonial surveillance.
0: Okay, so that's the guy. That's a heavy guy. But what he's saying there is being fit is fascistic. It's fascistic. And he's also saying that if you're black, you're just naturally heavy. And I happen to know that that's not true. I know plenty of people who are of color who are not obese and overweight because they take care of themselves. And we don't have time. I don't think, do we have time for, oh, we do. We do. Let's do the last one. This one talks about healing, like your mental health healing. Listen to what they have to say about actually, you know, healing your brain and moving forward and getting over a trauma in life. Go ahead.
3: In lefty space, we can have this insidious, accidental, small bubbling up of health fascism when we talk about healing. And we say, okay, come together for a ritual of healing and care. And we have to be really careful about what healing actually means and what we're offering. And I found over and over again in space over time during Metro Surge that folks were not looking for healing. What they actually wanted was support and care together in ritual, collectively sitting with the cracks, sitting with the bones, sitting with the aftermath of the explosion, sitting there in the dark together, not trying to get better, not trying to get past it, not even like grieving if we weren't yet able to grieve, but sitting in the horror together. And that kind of like slowing down enough together to not like be desperately grasping at the world that we hoped would be emerging soon, but instead being here now with the broken pieces was a thing that like a recurring theme and is still a recurring theme.
0: You have to sit with the bones. I don't, it's just ridiculous, but there's so much fun audio out there. So have fun. 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I'm Mary Walter. 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On Newsmax, you can catch me there. 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And tomorrow, Kelly Nash is in for Jesse on The Jesse Kelly Show.
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8: It Iran hits back. I'm Lisa Lacerra, Fox News. Jordan says 20 ballistic missiles from Iran have been fired into its territory.
9: It followed the U.S. military disabling five oil tankers, Iranian oil tankers. They had disabled 10 in the last week after the Iranians fired ballistic missiles for the second time in 2 days at a U.S. Navy vessel. The Navy vessel was able to maneuver and evade those missiles.
8: Fox says Jennifer Griffin in Washington. A federal judge in Missouri has temporarily blocked the state from using its old congressional districts in the November election after the U.S. Supreme Court declined to get involved. The federal court action came just days after the Missouri Supreme Court said the state cannot use a new House map backed by President Trump in the November election because citizens turned in thousands of petition signatures demanding a statewide vote on it. The U.S. Supreme Court declined to take up an appeal. The head of the Smithsonian Institution is leaving his role later this year.
10: Amid tensions with the Trump administration, the Smithsonian Secretary Lonnie Bunch says he will step down at the end of the year. In a statement, Bunch says he's leaving with very mixed emotions and heartfelt gratitude. He has led the Smithsonian, which operates dozens of museums, libraries, and research facilities since 2019. But Smithsonian leadership has faced criticism from President Trump, who accuses the museums of promoting radical transformation of society. Chief Justice John Roberts, who serves as chancellor of the Smithsonian, praised Bunch, saying he's pursued excellence in the telling of our nation's history.
8: Fox's Jared Halpern at the White House. Republican Johnson Nunu will face Democrat Chris Pappas in November in the race to replace retiring New Hampshire Senator Jeanne Shaheen. Sununu spent 6 years in the U.S. House and one in the Senate before being ousted by Shaheen in 2008. America's listening to Fox News.
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8: A trial in Mexico continues against three men accused in the killings of Australian surfers and their American friend.
17: Australian brothers Callum and Jake Robinson and their American friend Jack Rode went missing in 2024 while camping in Baja, Mexico. Their bodies later found dumped off a cliff with gunshot wounds to their heads. They were robbed and murdered, with three Mexican men now accused in their killings and standing trial. Another suspect in the case was sentenced to 20 years in prison last year after admitting that she instigated the robbery to steal the victim's truck tires. Jeff Manasso, Fox News.
8: The foreperson in the Lindsey Clancy trial claims a lone juror blocked the acquittal despite acknowledging during deliberations that he had doubts about her guilt. The foreperson made the comment in an interview with a local Boston TV station less than a week after the mistrial was declared. Thieves have stolen Renoir paintings worth millions from a museum in France.
18: Initially, four paintings created between 1886 and 1910 went missing from the Musée Renoir in Cagnes-sur-Mer on the French Riviera. Two have since been found abandoned in the museum's garden. The building's alarm went off at 5:48 a.m. local time, with police on the scene in 5 minutes. The thieves have not been caught. A large hole can be seen in the wire fence that surrounds the museum. According to the local mayor's office, the stolen artwork had a value of more than $10 million. He believes police sirens caused the thieves to flee the scene. Jonathan Savage, Fox News.
8: Authorities in Rome have unveiled what is believed to be the largest fresco and mosaic complex of ancient Rome, a first century AD depiction of a maritime city and what became the largest bath complex in the world. The mosaic and fresco were discovered in the 1990s, but have just opened to the public. I'm Lisa Lacerra. This is Fox News.
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20: As temperatures rise and lighter meals return to lunch menus, here's the story behind one of America's most popular salads. The Cobb salad wasn't named after an ingredient. It was named after a person. Back in the 1930s, Robert Cobb owned Hollywood's famous Brown Derby restaurant, a hotspot for movie stars. According to the story, Cobb was working late one night and got hungry. He started rummaging through the fridge, grabbing whatever leftovers he could find. Lettuce, bacon, chicken, hard-boiled eggs, tomatoes, cheese, and avocado. He chopped everything together, tossed it with dressing, and made himself a meal. The next day, he made it again for a friend who loved it. Soon, other customers started asking for the same combo, and before long, it became a permanent menu item. Nearly a century later, the Cobb salad is still on menus across America, thanks to a restaurant owner who got the late-night munchies. Matt Murphy, Fox News.
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0: From everywhere USA, it's Fox Across America with Jimmy Failla.
1: Well, well, well, would you look who is back on the radio after a glorious 10 days off with Jenny Failla. The memo was received this morning.
2: Jim, you got to get off the damn couch.
1: Jim is off the damn couch, back on the radio for a big Tuesday episode of Fox Across America. And it is a stacked deck of a show. Lydia Moynihan's going to be here from the New York Post to talk about the socialist convention in Chicago over the weekend.
3: That was a hot mess inside a dumpster fire, inside a train wreck.
1: Seriously, was just a turducken of stupid. And we're also going to talk crime and non-punishment here in New York City. Former NYPD Inspector Paul Morrow is going to be joining us as we build up to the 25th anniversary of September 11th, which is obviously a very solemn day here in New York and around the world. But we now get word from our mayor, Zoran Mamdani, that he is going to be attending the 9/11 services.
4: That was the worst thing I ever heard.
1: Yeah, 9/11 is going to be different with Mamdani in office because it's actually, I believe, a celebratory day. He's going to throw a ticker tape parade in behalf of Muhammad Atta. Yeah, buckle up, Buttercup. Going to be a chippy show. 888-788-9910 if you want to be a part of the 68 comeback special. I am actually not 68 Elvis right now in the black jumps. I am Fat Elvis. I am very much August of 1977 Elvis right now, if you saw me on TV this morning.
5: You're killing yourself the way you eat. You're a fat f***. Look at you.
1: Well, the fact remains, whether you want to call in and say something body positive about me, or you want to fat shame me like they just did with that Joe Pesci clip, you are all welcome on the program either way, as I say, to the point of no return. Be a Republican, be a Democrat, be a Libertarian, be an Independent. Nobody cares what you identify as, what you're attracted to, who you're going to vote for. I am a good old-fashioned talk show host. So as long as you do not behave like a, you'll be totally fine. Happy Tuesday. Welcome back to me. Mikey and Josh was off as well. Mikey, you held down the fort last week without us? Give me the answer here. What
6: apparently, yeah, I know.
1: Josh, let's put a guess in, and then Mikey, you can answer this, because neither one of us were checking the rundown.
6: Okay.
1: My over-under, it was 5 days of radio last week?
6: Yes.
1: 5 days of radio. My over-under is 8.5 blondes on the show.
6: Ooh.
1: How many marchers in Mikey's Babe Parade?
6: Do we count one if they came on multiple times in the week?
1: Whoa! Like, yeah, of course we do!
6: Like Taylor Riggs from the Fox Business Network.
1: Because all the guest hosts book Taylor Riggs.
6: Yes.
1: Yeah, we're going to get HR'd at this point if you guys don't. Whenever I'm off, she does like 3 hits a week. But we love Taylor Riggs. I'm kidding. She's great. So was it over 8.5?
6: I think we're actually under.
1: You were under 8.5?
7: Which is probably insane. Under. This is where Elizabeth Pipcoke comes in.
1: he's not saying there were no babes. He's just saying it was a diversity. Diversity
6: is
1: our
6: strength.
1: Diversity
6: of babes. Yes.
1: That's what we're supposed to, the diversity of Mikey's Babe Parade. We're going to check the feed because I know how this normally works. I leave town to go gain weight and hang out with my family, and Mikey books a cavalcade of women who look like they get paid in singles. I am happy to hear that there was some Fox talent as well, because those are classy gals. But get underway, yeah, no, it's great, Mikey, and I'm happy about that. As we get underway today, you and me, the actual listener and not my perverted producer, there is so much to get into. There's so much news. Obviously, the 9/11 buildup is going to be the biggest story of the week because 9/11 is turning 25 years old, which means it's now old enough to date Bill Belichick. That's kind of a thing. Okay, and we have this RNC getting underway out in Dallas, Texas. The Republicans are having a midterm convention for the first time ever. Donald Trump, I believe, is going to speak every night down there in Dallas and try to put himself on the ballot and make the case for how his policies have helped America. And the truth is, they've done a phenomenal job of helping America. If you're talking about prescription drugs, the humanitarian crisis at the border, the Trump accounts, there are great things happening. Okay, is he getting credit for any of that?
8: The answer would be no.
1: The answer would be no. The Iranian war is obscuring everything. Because although inflation isn't up nearly as high as it was under Joe Biden, inflation is still up. Okay, gas prices not up nearly as high as they were under Joe Biden.
9: Biden sucks.
1: Fine, okay, but like Joe Biden, Donald Trump's gas prices are also up. So that is a demerit that you have to call out.
10: This guy will say anything.
1: So they're going to have to do a better job of messaging their wins. I don't know how many people tune in to a midterm convention. We've never had one before. I don't expect it to break records. But I think this is a sign, though, that they're about to start unleashing the hounds, meaning Trump has a $500 million war chest that he's expected to pump into this race. And one of the battle cries you're going to hear from the Democrats is, oh, we shouldn't be letting billionaires and oligarchs be funding all of our elections.
8: Democrats are so full of crap.
1: Let me play you this really quick. I'm actually going to read you this. Because there's so many Bernie Sanders clips I can play you about him being like, the oligarchs and Elon Musk should not be buying our elections. I don't think it is right that we should have all of this money in politics. Okay, that's the battle cry out of the Democrats and the socialists and the billionaires are bad. Okay, I am going to read you 31 names. They're all billionaires. What do they all have in common? They've all pumped more than $10 million into Democrat elections.
9: Bingo, man, bingo.
1: Michael Bloomberg, $150 million plus. Any Democrats yelling and screaming about billionaire oligarchs buying politics when Bloomberg donates $150 Lauren Powell Jobs, Steve Jobs' widow, has dumped $120 million into the Democrats. Anybody complaining about billionaires in politics? Bill Gates, $100 million he's donated to the Democrats, which is impressive that he has any money left over after all of those trips to Epstein Island his wife accused him of. I'm not saying he went, but are any of the Democrats complaining about the money? Dustin Moskovitz. Facebook exec, $100 million. George Soros, $100 million. Reid Hoffman, $60 million. James and Marilyn Simons, $50 million. Bill Gates' wife, Melinda French Gates, $30 million. J.B. Pritzker, a billionaire, which is stunning, considering his grocery bill. I mean, come on.
11: That boy is a P.I.G. pig.
1: $30 million. Tom Steyer, $25 million. The point goes on to 31 names that have donated more than $10 million to the Democrat election campaigns.
12: That is financial lunacy.
1: Yeah, just throw it into a fire because it all goes to consultants and high-end hotels. And the point is, there are no deliverables for the American voters. It's all straw man arguments. One of the reasons we spent so much time, I was on America's Newsroom this morning with Dana and Bill, and we were talking about the Socialist Convention in Chicago. And I feel for the people of Chicago. They lost the Bears and they gained the Socialists.
13: In my opinion, that sucked.
1: I just had a phenomenal gig. I was in Rockford, Illinois. I loved that crowd. If you were at that event, we hung out. You were at the meet and greet afterwards. It was bananas. I love that. Like, I loved it. I mean, I got to go to Arkansas this weekend. I like hanging out with real people because we talk about what affects you, what you care about, what you prioritize. And what's happening on the Democratic side of the aisle is there's a civil war right now. There's a civil war because the socialists have all the momentum. Now, has socialism ever worked? No. It starved hundreds of millions of people to death. It has never lifted anybody out of poverty. Obviously, everyone pushing socialism is generally the beneficiary of some very productive capitalism, meaning like Hassan Piker. That's a controversial figure on the Democratic side of the aisle. He's Chuck Unger's nephew, and he's what happens when rich parents don't allow the nanny to spank their kids. Okay, just a bratty, potty-mouthed idiot, okay, who's out there pushing a lot of things he himself does not follow. His parents bought him a $3 million house, okay? He's flying all over the country to all of these dopey conventions. Everybody keeps telling me attendance is up. They're like, oh, attendance was up at the Socialist Convention. Yeah, because none of them have jobs. If nobody works, yes, attendance is going to be up. Any day of the week. Could be the week. It doesn't. None of them work, okay? Socialism is a participation trophy ideology. It's for the people who don't want to do the work, who don't want to compete to win the game, but want to get treated like they did anyway. Okay, that is the whole hook of socialism. You know when you're working on a project at school and one guy, there's four of you working on a project, one guy does literally nothing. Doesn't even show up to the group phone call to talk about how we're going to assign responsibility. But you guys bust your asses, you get an A, so that guy gets an A too.
14: That's not right.
1: But that's who socialism appeals to. Losers who want to be treated like winners. But then you hear things like, Jimmy, why does this matter? Why does it have so much of a foothold? I mean, we're not a historically or economically illiterate country. Okay, but the reason that it is gaining in popularity on the Democratic side of the aisle is because the people that have been running that party for the last 10 years have offered them absolutely nothing other than Trump is Hitler and we're going to stop him.
9: Bingo.
1: What the establishment Democrats are coming to realize is that people out there in the world have real problems if they're not getting stock tips from Nancy Pelosi. Okay, Democrats in Congress who make $170,000 a year and somehow have $40 million in the bank.
4: What in the wide, wide world of sports is going on here?
1: I don't have an answer. Maybe some NGO money or maybe some of those really sexy stock tips from Nancy Pelosi.
8: Nancy Pelosi is a total dingbat.
1: Fine, but she's tripling the S&P 500 in the last 10 years. And the average Democrat has gotten so rich in Congress that they've lost touch with regular voters who don't have the luxury of prioritizing whether their life is good or not based on how Donald Trump is doing in the polls, better based on whether or not it looks like everybody's mad at him this week or everybody suddenly likes him. Their lives don't have the luxury of revolving, okay, around this seventh grade girl relationship with Donald Trump that every establishment Democrat has. Oh my God, did you see what Donald did today? He's like a threat to democracy. Oh my God, Donald threatened to withhold aid from Ukraine. Let's impeach him again. Oh my God, Donald's out of office. Let's impeach him again and again. I would impeach him like 8 million trillion times. I don't like Donald. And establishment Democrats, after sitting on a four-year Biden presidency that drove inflation to a 40-year high, let 21 million people into the country illegally, devaluing American labor in the process, seeing 500,000 kids get sex trafficked. Thankfully, Tom Homan's out there looking for them and says he's recovered nearly 200,000 of them. But that's still 300,000 people that the Biden administration let into the country, okay, and lost track of. I mean, it's disgusting. And then with a straight face, went on TV and were like, no, the border, it's fine. That's a Republican controversy. There's nothing going on with the border. And that's what they did. And they gaslit the American people for 10 years over Trump being a Nazi, Trump being a threat to democracy, the border's really closed, even though your wages are going down and the cost of everything's going up, and we spent you to a 40-year high in inflation, doubled your gas prices. More importantly, did you see what Donald did?
12: That was embarrassing.
1: But unfortunately for the Democrats, there are people out there who vote for them who hate Trump just like they do, but need other things out of life. Whether we're talking about housing or affordable school, lower crime. Okay, and yes, a lot of social war issues that Democrats on the far left prioritize just the same. But the point is, nobody who is an establishment Democrat is offering them any solutions to anything.
9: Tell them like it is.
1: None. So naturally, this idiotic socialist fringe comes along with some good money behind it, because a lot of these idiot billionaires who got rich have rich kids who contribute nothing to the world, but want to feel good about themselves. So they attach to these pet causes like climate change and socialism because it allows them to play the victim and be oppressed too. Like if you go to a climate change rally, you know who's there? White kids with really rich parents. Okay. If you go to any type of trans gathering, 99% of the trans people in this country are white. Okay, because they have parents of means who they can ask for new body parts. Okay, I couldn't do that. I grew up middle class. I was scared to ask for a new pair of roller skates. I cannot imagine being a seventh grade boy and asking for a vagina. I cannot imagine saying that. And to be clear, as a seventh grade boy, I was trying to find vaginas.
14: I love it when you talk dirty.
1: I just didn't want to, you know, put one on like a Mr. Potato Head or something. Okay, and I'm not demeaning or diminishing anybody of standing in the trans community. You have every right to be whatever the hell you are. It's America. E pluribus unum. Out of many, we are one. But the one have a lot of the similar needs. Okay, you need food, you need groceries, you need a house, you need low crime, you need a car, you could all that stuff. Okay, you got to be able to afford to put gas in it. Okay, are the mainstream Democrats offering solutions to any of that? No. Can the socialists provide them with it? No. But they can at least sell them anger at a system that continues to fail people. That's why they have traction. What this week is going to be about is whether or not Donald Trump and his messaging apparatus can show the people that are on the fence how capitalism is actually benefiting them. And the truth is, in a million tangible ways, it has. But a lot of people don't feel that because they've spent 10 years biting into Democratic ideology, which offered them no deliverables. Hence, they now all hate their own party.
9: And I'm out here in the real world, and I know what's right or wrong or bullshit.
0: The show that's not afraid to hit the road.
12: The stars at night are big and bright.
0: If you know how to Texas. 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
0: 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This is Crime and Justice with Donna Rotuno. 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
22: I'm Gianna Gelosi with your Fox True Crime Minute. More than a dozen Penn State frat brothers were busted for running a complex cocaine trafficking ring out of two separate fraternities that allegedly forced young pledges to cut and bag the drugs that were then sold to students. The Pennsylvania Office of Attorney General says the cocaine was cut and packaged primarily at the Delta Upsilon and Sigma Chi fraternity houses before it was distributed mostly to other Penn State students. Two former students, Agostino Abatiello and Thomas Robinson, are accused of being the main suppliers making regular trips from Philadelphia and New York. Four of those charged are current Penn State students. Nine are alumni. The 14th defendant is the father of a student. He's accused of trying to conceal evidence and obstruct the investigation. Penn State has since suspended Delta Upsilon while it investigates the frat and said Sigma Chi is not recognized by the university and operates outside of its supervision. There's more on this story at foxnews.com or subscribe to the Fox True Crime Podcast. I'm Gianna Gelosi with your Fox True Crime Minute.
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23: Alan Lomax, who died in 2002, was an American folklorist and musicologist. Lomax was involved in the archive of folk songs at the Library of Congress and a pioneering oral historian who recorded the early story of American folk artists.
24: Since I was 17, that was pretty close to 18 straight years. I'd been in every back alley, in every little town, and I got so I wasn't feeling fresh about America. It was coming out of my ears, and I wasn't enjoying it anymore. So it seemed to me that the big problem that time was to make the world feel like a world of various people speaking various languages, all about the same big human problem.
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0: Fox Across America with Jimmy Failla. Back in action on a Tuesday. Sadly, just a few days away from the 25th anniversary of September 11th. Our mayor, Zoran Mamdani, announcing he's going to attend the event.
1: Get him out of here. Get him out.
0: If you saw earlier today, families of September 11th victims, 9/11 victims, held an open event urging Mayor Mamdani not to come. And, you know, I don't know how familiar you are with Mamdani here on the local level, but one of the reasons people hate him, it's not, you know, they try to do this thing where they go, oh, it's Islamophobia. You don't want the Muslim guy there. Okay, and yes, all 19 of the hijackers were Muslim, so I see where you might draw that through line. But it's not about Mamdani's religion. It's about the fact that his views have been as anti-American as everybody who attacked us on 9/11.
2: I agree with that.
0: Okay, straight up. Okay, you know what Mamdani did for America 250? He gave a speech at George Washington's desk where he talked about how America was built on slavery and inequality and capitalism's the devil and the rich have...
3: Shut up! Will you shut up?
0: And by the way, he was sitting on the wrong side of the desk.
3: Oh, my mistake.
0: But anyway, he is a guy that's risen to power in this country, in the most visible city we have, by bashing America. Now, that city just so happens to be the city that was the site of the biggest homeland terrorist attack in our nation's history. And he's been one of those people who has consistently watered down September 11th, fraternized. He has a guy in his council who he handed a pen to the other day after a bill signing, who was a representative for the blind sheik, who was the mastermind of the 9/11 attacks. So you understand, Mamdani has a more favorable relationship with the people who have attacked us than the people who suffered under those attacks. And if you are a family, okay, of a victim, you don't want them there, okay, because you're going to want to boo. And to be honest, the moment does not belong to your view of Zoran Mamdani's mayorship. It belongs to your relatives and your loved ones. But the reality is there's this dichotomy of us being here on the 25th anniversary of Never Forget, electing a guy as mayor who never remembered in the first place. I mean, it is a real mess.
4: What the hell is the world coming to?
0: I don't know, okay? But I'm telling you, if my Mamdani shows up to 9/11, okay, he's going to hear about it. And we normally have a moment of silence, and I'm sure we'll have some, but we won't have many because they're going to boo that jackass within an inch of his dirtbag life. We're going to get into it with some very prominent New Yorkers. Lydia Moynihan from the New York Post, Paul Moore from the NYPD. Don't go anywhere. Get nuts.
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6: Fox News, I'm Tom Bergotti. The U.S. has launched new strikes on Iranian oil tankers. Fox's Jessica Rosenthal has more.
7: U.S. forces struck multiple Iranian oil tankers after Iran attempted to strike a U.S. Navy ship Monday. Their attempt failed. Iranian officials recently announced they've tested a new missile called Qasem Basir and had targeted U.S. Navy assets in the Strait of Hormuz. U.S. officials said they never struck anything.
6: The Iranian government says it attacked U.S. interests in Jordan. John Sununu has easily won the New Hampshire Republican Senate primary tonight over ex-Massachusetts Senator Scott Brown. It's an open seat as Democrat incumbent Jeanine Shaheen is retiring. Fox's Molly Lyon is in Manchester.
8: John Sununu has some big name recognition here. He was the last Republican to hold the seat, serving a single term until losing to Shaheen in 2008.
6: Sununu will face Democrat Chris Pappas, who defeated Democratic Socialist of America member Karishma Manzur in the Democratic primary. America's listening to Fox News.
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12: I'm Tanya J. Powers, and these are the stories of 9/11. A unique feature welcomes visitors to the National Memorial for the United Flight 93 heroes near Shanksville, Pennsylvania.
13: It's a 93-foot tower that has 40 musical chimes inserted, and each of the chimes is representative of the 40 passenger and crew members.
12: Donna Gibson is the executive director of the Friends of Flight 93 National Memorial.
13: As you approach the visitor center, you walk the flight path, which is very powerful in itself, that you're walking the path that Flight 93 took that day. And you go through two very large portal walls, and you come to an opening where you can see the boulder that marks the crash site down below.
12: The memorial's motto, a common field one day, a field of honor forever. Tanya J. Powers, Fox News.
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0: this hit? If you watch it on Fox Nation, you saw us come back from break with Annie from Fox News Saturday Night in the studio.
1: Get her out. Get her out of here.
0: We can't get out. It's too late. You're just here now, Annie. You're in this. We were shooting something for social media.
2: Yep.
0: But that this is a real show. We always tell people who listen to the show, like, it's, you know, the Olive Garden, you know, the whole when you're here, your family thing.
2: Yep.
0: The TV show hangs out with the radio show hangs out with the TV. And I don't lie to these people.
2: Right.
0: You know what I mean? Because I pull too many shenanigans to have to remember them all. Like, I'm not telling you I'm a good person. I'm just telling you I'm like 49 years old. I don't have the memory to keep up with all the double stories. So I just got to level with them. Good to see you.
2: Good to see you.
0: This is actually, so everybody listening around the country on 200 radio stations and more, we're growing. This is our first real conversation in probably 2 weeks.
2: I know. It's been forever.
0: The last time I saw you, I was getting ready to bring my dirtbag kid to college.
2: Yep.
0: And I should shout out everyone, Annie, when Lincoln's last day here, you were a part of it.
2: Mm-hmm.
0: Okay. You were on that show with Jenny and Lincoln and Emily and Kennedy and Brenberg and everybody else. Probably took 200 phone calls of people giving him advice.
2: Yep.
0: The only advice that I see him utilizing so far is the stuff that revolves around hangover medication.
2: Tylenol, Advil. They
0: have been going hard. So just really quickly, okay, because I want to talk to you about something substantive about college kids and the rise in socialism, and we'll get there. But first and foremost, I didn't go away to college. Taking him to college, and obviously it was really heavy for me and Jenny to drop off our only kid. It was a big deal. Very sad. I cried. It was a lot. Okay. But the point is, the vibe in a college dorm of like late teenage kids who are suddenly living on their own without their parents, in a weird way, it's like those over 55 communities.
2: Oh, yeah.
0: Where all the horny seniors move in and just start duking it out. Is that every college?
2: Yes, I remember my first week of college, I got a boyfriend.
0: The first
2: week? Like, you're not supposed to do that.
0: You know, Lincoln even said that. Annie, what's going on here?
2: We lasted not long at all. So, my point is, I met him in the dorm, and...
0: Because that was the vibe. Like, everybody's just, there's like two people in a room.
2: Yeah.
0: You know, and I actually gave his friends a trick because the RA comes around with an index card and puts an index card on everybody's door, and it says mandatory meeting Sunday night, 7 p.m. for, you know, house etiquette rules of the dorm and everything like that.
2: Yeah.
0: So I was like, dude, you guys totally need to take those index cards and change the meeting spot to your dorm room and just put it on girls' doors that you like. Yeah. Mandatory meeting 7 p.m. Sunday night, and just have Lincoln put his dorm number in there. I'm like, you're going to score some broads. You know what I mean? But I could not believe like how raging that vibe is. You use the term raging, but that's what it is. These guys don't sleep. Okay. They make it to class because they're younger than us.
2: Barely.
0: I know, but he's making it to class. It sounds like he is doing a bit of drinking. But they're by all accounts, they're having a great time.
2: Yeah.
0: But I want to ask you this. So I've been covering this whole stupid socialism thing. Is it possible? Cause with college kids, I think because you are in this new bubble, right? There's no parents. You're kind of just gravitating towards whatever's trendy in the bubble. That probably is the strength of socialism with these college kids. They're not necessarily like studying it. They're just there. And the guy with the fake ID that's buying the beer is like, I'm into socialism. You're like, I guess I'm into socialism.
2: Yeah.
0: Do you think people are that impressionable at your age?
2: Probably not.
0: No?
2: No.
0: So what do you attribute it to? Do you think people just want free stuff?
2: I want free stuff. That's how I live through this life.
0: Annie just wants free stuff. She admits. That's so funny.
2: I'm not going to lie to you.
0: Annie, Mom Donnie is with us in studio. If you're just joining us. But I was covering this in America's Newsroom today, right? And they had this big socialist convention, in Chicago over the weekend. So like people are showing up to hear people be like, you know, free this, free that, whatever the hell it may be. But I think your generation specifically is probably prone to liking this because a lot of them feel screwed by capitalism.
2: Yeah.
0: Meaning if they got a college degree and they can't really pay for it, they don't have a good job yet, you might go, yeah, capitalism sucks. It didn't do me any good.
2: Yeah.
0: So it kind of, I see the argument on both sides. There's just not really like a historic argument for socialism ever working.
2: Yeah.
0: You know, which I guess is the challenge.
2: Because how do you get free, like, that's not actually possible.
0: That's what I mean. Like, they're not donating it.
2: Yeah.
0: You know, it's not like they, all right, free groceries. The grocery store doesn't go, all right, I guess we'll just make it for fun now and you take it.
2: Yeah. There's something that, give or take, you know.
0: There has to be. And what I liken this to, and this will be the end of our lecture and then you can go about your way, is socialism in a lot of ways. It's like that guy at the bar who's like, yeah, we should send those girls around the drinks, but he doesn't have his wallet on him. You know what I mean?
2: Yeah.
0: There is no means to send them a round of drinks unless his capitalist friends buy the round of drinks for him.
2: So it's basically like using a credit card but having no money.
0: Yeah.
2: Like what I do.
0: Annie! And that's not, listen guys, if you want one, cause you're probably the most beloved person in my media ecosystem, but we should bring you down a notch. When Annie first moved to New York, young sweet Annie, who everybody's like, oh, Annie's so sweet, she's the best. Annie once told me she paid how much for an espresso martini?
2: I think it was like $40.
0: You spent,
2: I haven't done it
0: $40
2: since.
0: On an espresso martini, but the fact that you spent any money at all as a woman in Manhattan.
2: Yeah.
0: Do you know how many dirtbag guys want to buy you a drink? And is it, I guess, challenging because you feel like if you accept the drink, you're stuck talking to them. Is that what it is?
2: Yeah, that's part of it. But also, I think I was just at the bar so early that there were no guys there yet.
0: Did any guys show up? You know, there are bars. You might have been there late. I mean, you don't know.
2: Yeah, maybe it was 2 a.m.

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1: Stuff, if you just smiled a little more. 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
2: Smile and wave.
1: Annie, do the smile and wave. You know those pageant girls we bring on?
2: Yeah.
1: Yeah, that's why we bring them on, Annie.
2: Be one of those.
1: It's a scared straight. 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

0: Fox Across America with Jimmy Fallon. Just presiding over a stampede of stupidity out there in the political realm. I'm going to give you a couple of quick highlights from the socialist convention that took place in Chicago over the weekend.
1: No, God!
0: Nope, I'm going to give them to you. Okay, I had to listen to it. You have to listen to it. This is our show. Okay, the whole hook of Fox Across America. If you're coming to see me in Arkansas this weekend, you're going to see a show and you're going to go, wow, I kind of own part of this thing. Okay, like it's, we've kind of built this crazy little movement and it's a bunch of fun-loving maniacs like you and me who actually work hard. We're like the productive people in society. I mean, we never thought of ourselves that way, but now you look around at what's happening on the left side of the aisle.
2: They're crazy.
0: I don't even know that they're crazy. I think a lot of them are just stupid. So what happened in the Democratic Party is victimhood became a form of currency. Okay, if you were aggrieved, you got ahead. Like, that's why Jussie Smollett, to give you an example, staged a fake hate crime against himself. Okay, he wanted to be a victim in the eyes of the public, so that would make him a sympathetic figure that would be more likely to have his contract renewed and get more projects because people would want a virtue signal by going, I did right by the guy who was aggrieved. That's what a lot of this woke nonsense was. People were just out there trying to identify invisible victims that the rest of us couldn't spot. But we're so enlightened that we realized that Aunt Jemima was actually making us racist pancakes all these years. So forget that black families had gotten 135 years worth of royalties for portraying Aunt Jemima. Some woke white people decided the pancakes were racist, and now they get no more money.
1: Everything woke turns to
0: But there's good news. I've just identified another societal injustice. Mrs. Butterworth has to go too. I mean,
1: get her out.
0: The next thing you know, the families who portrayed Mrs. Butterworth and Uncle Ben's rice, they all went. Land O'Lakes butter. You cannot put a fake Native American on the side of butter. What are you, an idiot? They don't go on the side of butter. They go in the United States Senate. They're called Elizabeth Warren, ladies and gentlemen. My goodness gracious.
3: Hi-ya, hi-ya.
0: Anyway, this is Deshaun L. Harrison. I want to get this pronunciation right. I'm sure this is a proud moment for his family. He's speaking at the at this convention. Now, Deshaun, so you know, is a trans theorist and abolitionist, an award-winning author of Belly of the Beast. That is his byline. And I'm sure these are all commendable accomplishments. I am not here to besmirch them. Okay, but Deshaun is about to tell you that GLP-1s and Ozempics are actually body fascism designed to commit genocide against fat people. That's a real thing, okay? That is a real thing this gentleman said. Okay, now I am here first and foremost to remind you that I am proof that they are not genociding the fat people, okay? I am here every weekend on your TV on Fox News Saturday night, and every day if you're watching on Fox One or Fox Nation right now, you are looking at me and you're going, no, honey, they still have fat people in this country.
4: I think he's got a point.
0: Okay, but here is Deshaun Harrison. Now, why is he saying this? Because wokeness is about showing up and telling people that you are a better person than the rest of us, because you can spot injustices that the rest of us don't see. Okay, you know, like the sixth sense? Like, I see dead people. This is like the sixth pound, okay? This guy found injustice over fat genocide is what he's calling it, and that's why we have Ozempics and GLP-1s. Now, this isn't remotely close to true, but it's a fat guy's way of saying he's a victim. You owe me something. Okay, I'm a better person because I spotted this injustice the rest of you didn't. And as a black man, you can say this in a room full of woke white people who be like, yeah, no, he's got a point. Yeah, no, he's got, we're racist. Yeah, no, we're bad. We're colonizers. Yeah, no, stolen land. Yeah, all that. Okay, we're living on stolen land. Okay, but we're not living on stolen Twinkies because this guy is getting all of them. Here it is, clip 8.
2: GLP-1s just mark a new phase in body fascism. The political deployment of GLP-1s is fascistic, not because individuals take them, but because the conditions under which they become necessary are shaped by a world fixated on genociding fat people. This is a structural critique that asks, what happens when the conditions produced by capitalism, by public health, by the state apparatus, and by anti-black desire align around a single bodily ideal that leaves little to no room for divergence and punishes any body that does. Whereas earlier diet drugs were often associated with vanity or addiction, GLP-1s are positioned as responsible medicine, promising relief rather than restraint.
1: Life is hard, but it's harder when you're stupid.
0: My God! Do you see all the grab bag of words? It's fascistic. It's body fascism. Guys, fascism was forced on people against their will.
3: Correct the mundo.
0: Okay, if you are taking any type of GLP-1 or Ozempic, which I clearly am not, okay, that is your choice. We just came out of 10 years of body positivity. And I don't know if you saw that story of Nike's stock losing $280 billion worth of value. Because Nike went from Michael Jordan put them on the map, and they were personified by elite athletes at the top of their game. They decided to bring in Dylan Mulvaney for an ad campaign.
4: That's stupid. Use your common sense.
0: They had a biological man modeling women's athletic wear. Okay? Guess who didn't ask for that? Everybody. Nobody asked for that. Then they brought in the fat chicks, I guess is what you call them. I mean, I'm fat, so I'm not disparaging so much as I'm saying nobody signs up to see me as a model. Okay, maybe a before model. But the point is, then Nike launched the ad campaign with all of the overweight women. Okay, and lost $280 billion worth of market cap because nobody signed up for a Nike slogan called Just Chew It. Okay, that being said, okay, when Ozempic and everything else came along and people started taking it because they wanted to get in shape, yes, we are the fattest country in the history of the world, which means for everybody you know who lost 50 pounds on Ozempic and has, you know, maybe a little bit of the joy missing from their face because they're 5 pounds skinnier than they used to be when they looked jolly. Okay, we all know these people, and that's fine. I don't besmirch them that. Look at me. But the point is, okay, there's nothing being done with any GLP-1s that is involuntary. So it cannot be fascism. Fascism is about physically using force to deny people who think differently than you their way of life. Is any of that happening with all of the way?
5: Not even close!
0: But a guy like this can say something like that because that makes him a victim. Hey, I'm here as a chubby guy who's calling himself a woman this week, and there's fascists that want to make us lose weight because of a societal system that's genociding fat people. What are we even talking about? It's nonsense. Okay, these are not serious people. They can't be in charge of anything because it's all about fighting pretend grievances. Like, remember all the Trump is Hitler stuff? You don't hear it as much now. Okay, but there was no accountability for the fact that they should have been shamed out of polite society the second they uttered a comparison. Hitler killed 6 million people. Okay, what he didn't do was have a Jewish daughter. Donald Trump does. Jewish son-in-law. His daughter converted to Judaism. Not the most Hitler thing in the world. Never mind that he's never started to create a master race, rounded up his enemies and executed them. Okay, Donald Trump is called Hitler. It's completely pretend. But it's the birthright of a movement that prides itself on creating a fire and then putting it out. Okay, that's the thing. Well, we got Hitler in power, so you got to elect us, so Hitler will go away. But if Hitler's never here, what do you have to show for getting rid of him? The answer is nothing. That's why in the Biden administration, when he ran for 4 years on this is a battle for the soul of our nation. If you remember, I was losing my mind in the summer of 2020. It was my first year on the radio. And I was still like closer than I am now. I never shut up about being a cab driver ever because everything I see in the world is filtered through that lens. If you're the poorest guy out there, what is your take on politics today? Okay, that's how I broadcast because that's what resonates with me. You know those old relatives you have that lived through the Great Depression? So even if they grow up to be rich someday, they don't spend their money. Okay. Maybe I might grow up someday to be rich if I could stay away from the dog track. I don't know. But the point is, I'm always going to see it through the prism of how does this affect the littlest guy? Okay. And the littlest guy hears something like, this is a battle for the soul of our nation, and goes, what does that have to do with my taxes, my salary, my rent, my health care, my kids' education? And the God's honest truth is nothing.
3: He knows what he's talking about.
0: Okay, if you're sitting there in Chicago this weekend, the highest murder rate in the country, they get a dozen people shot every weekend, and you hear a conference of socialists get together to tell you about how the real problem are the billionaires. You know, the ones that create the jobs and lift people out of poverty, which by default lowers the rates of violent crime. No, no, there's not going to be any talk about that. We're going to get rid of them, and we're going to go after whoever perpetrated this genocide on fat people. And with a straight face, folks are sitting there nodding their heads like this is a good idea. I mean, good God.
5: I'm sick and tired of all this bullshit.
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2: I'm Tanya J. Powers, and these are the stories of 9/11. A unique feature welcomes visitors to the National Memorial for the United Flight 93 Heroes near Shanksville, Pennsylvania.
3: It's a 93-foot tower that has 40 musical chimes inserted, and each of the chimes is representative of the 40 passenger and crew members.
2: Donna Gibson is the executive director of the Friends of Flight 93 National Memorial.
3: As you approach the visitor center, you walk the flight path, which is very powerful in itself, that you're walking the path that Flight 93 took that day. And you go through two very large portal walls, and you come to an opening where you can see the boulder that marks the crash site down below.
2: The memorial's motto, a common field one day, a field of honor forever. Tanya J. Powers, Fox News.
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5: The race is set. I'm Lisa Lucera, Fox News. One candidate is a familiar face in the Senate primary in New Hampshire.
6: President Trump's preferred candidate, former GOP Senator John Sununu, winning handily in the New Hampshire Republican primary. He faced off against former Massachusetts Senator Scott Brown. On the Democratic side, Congressman Chris Pappas fended off a challenge from Democratic Socialist Karishma Manzoor.
5: Fox's Kevin Cork. Tomorrow, the first Republican midterm convention gets underway.
7: There are 35 races that are taking up the majority of the president's attention in the last 30 days. So he's asking folks, listen, if you are ahead in the polls, you've got a safe district, let me use my time for the more vulnerable members and speak to all of you across the country tonight to kick off this reelection effort. So for the next two nights, we're going to hear from him, the vice president, also the treasury secretary, the attorney general, Donald Trump Jr., Caroline Leavitt. They're going to be spotlighting legislative wins that have made a difference, they say, in the lives of Americans.
5: Fox's Jackie Heinrich. Jordan says Iran launched 20 ballistic missiles into its territory after the U.S. military destroyed 5 Iranian oil tankers in response to the latest attacks on U.S. Navy ships over the weekend. The NTSB investigating Sunday's deadly crash of an Amazon cargo plane. The plane overran the runway, striking a van registered to an aviation cleaning company, killing all 5 people inside. Chairwoman Jennifer Homendy says they'll be interviewing the pilots tomorrow.
8: We want to hear their account of the accident before we release a readout of the cockpit voice recorder.
5: Homendy says evidence suggests the pilots considered aborting landing before the crash. They have been released from the hospital. 2 others who are on the ground remain in critical condition. A 3rd person is in stable condition. The plane's flight data recorder has also been recovered. 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
13: 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And
14: let's solve child abuse before it ever happens.
5: An investigation into a plane crash in California that's left two teenagers orphans.
14: A fixed-wing single-engine plane flown by flight instructor Dana Eady crashed near the Sierra Sky Park Airport in northern Fresno over the weekend. She and her husband were taken to hospitals, but her two younger children were pronounced dead at the scene. Dana died Saturday at a hospital, but her husband Craig, who suffered burns, passed away Monday. The couple's two older teenage children were not on the plane. It wasn't immediately clear why the plane crashed, but Eady was a veteran flight instructor and also taught at the nearby Reedley College. The college released a statement calling her an incredible mentor to younger future pilots who were studying under her. Jessica Rosenthal, Fox News.
5: All four family members aboard a small plane that disappeared off the coast of the Bahamas yesterday have been found dead. The plane disappeared after departing Great Harbor Cay on its way to Miami Executive Airport in Miami-Dade County. A major effort to find missing and endangered children across Ohio has brought dozens of kids home.
15: The U.S. Marshals Service says Operation Meridian, that ran through August, targeting children reported missing, has found 79 of them in suspected trafficking, abuse, neglect, and runaway cases. Many of the missing children were found across Ohio, including Columbus, where a 13-year-old girl was discovered hidden inside a basement crawl space. Investigators say that recovered children are being connected with medical and psychological help, that the operation was a coordinated effort involving federal, state, and local agencies. Jeff Manasso, Fox News.
5: Facebook and Instagram parent company Meta has rolled out its AI assistant that it says can automatically send emails, sell a car, and book travel on a person's behalf. The company says the product will only be available in the U.S. at first, though through a dedicated app or on Meta's WhatsApp messaging service. It says it plans to add it to its line of smart glasses soon. I'm Lisa Lucera. This is Fox News.
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1: Oh, hot damn, it is hour number two of an absolutely stacked deck episode of Fox Across America with Jimmy Failla. They assumed I was probably still drunk from vacation, so they brought in some varsity guests. Lydia Moynihan, Paul Morrow going to be here as well. We will get into some of your calls, texts, tweets, carrier pigeons. If it's happening out there in the world, we want to hear about it on this show. 888-788-9910. The only rule we ever have on the program. I say everybody's welcome. I don't care. Agree, disagree. None of it matters. I am a good old-fashioned talk show host here in these United States of America.
2: I don't care where you come from. I don't care what color you are. I don't care how smart you are. I don't care how dumb you are.
1: No, ma'am. Say this every day. You can be a Republican on our show, Democrat, Libertarian. Just don't act like a and you're all going to be fine. Hour number two underway with a couple of things I have to play for you really quickly just to get you up to speed on the conversation we've been having both on and off the air. If you contribute to this via the Twitter at Jimmy Failla, F-A-I-L-L-A. I read some of your welcome back tweets during the break. Somebody already called me fat, which I appreciate. I mean, listen, I got to be honest with you right now.
3: Don't you have any respect for yourself?
1: No. Do you know what I hit the scales at for real? Because I always do this the end of the summer. If I'm off the last week of summer, like it is not, it's Kobayashi stuff. Like it is bad. Bad intake on behalf of the champ, okay?
4: Don't call him a fat pig.
1: No, it's beyond a fat...
4: Sir, please do not call him a fat pig.
1: It's well beyond that. But the point is, I was out in Jackson Hole, and I was sport eating with Jenny. I got up to 258.8.
5: What the hell did you just say?
1: That is a real number. You know, like women won't tell you their real weight. I'll tell you my real weight. It is 258.8 right now. Now, I work in TV. Okay, I this is irresponsible weight, so I have to lose it fast. I'll get down to like 235 in like a month. And I have to do this pretty much every September. You grow your hair a little longer, so it thins out your face on TV. You get a little extra tan. The color buys you some forgiveness. And then you have to go out there and eat a ton of Greek yogurt, unfortunately, for the next month and a half. I know. But by the time the month and a half is over, Thanksgiving's here, and you're eating wings watching the Ohio State-Michigan game. Yeah, there you go. And of course, the Ohio State Michigan game is 1 second longer this year in honor of Michigan. Every game they play has apparently been extended by an extra second. I don't know if you saw that, but a bit of a scam we'll get into later on. Okay, but what I wanted to talk about at the tippy top of the hour is I wanted to do some grown up adulting. Is I wanted to play this clip. It's an interesting clip to me. It's from Stephen A. Smith. And the reason I wanted to bring this up is we just had this big socialist convention out in Chicago over the weekend. Obviously, there's a big primary up in New Hampshire tonight. If you're in New Hampshire, you want to see me live, December 5th, I will be up in Concord, New Hampshire. You can get tickets at foxacrossamerica.com. But the point I was trying to make is that Stephen A. Smith is articulating why so many black voters are really leery about the Democratic Party now. Because mass migration was clearly done to help Democrats win elections. You bring in undocumented migrants, you give them free entitlements. You know, whether it's health care, whether it's child care, whether it's truck driving licenses that they're not qualified to have because they can't read English or speak it. But what Stephen A. Smith is actually speaking to that becomes a bigger liability for black Americans is they feel like they're losing the significance of their voting power. You know, the Democrats told you everybody was the Klan and with this white supremacist nation. And, you know, every Democrat loves to tell you we got to get rid of white men, they're the devil. And then they go out and marry them. Who's Ilhan Omar married to? A white guy. Who is AOC? A white guy. Everybody tells you that. And Candace Owens got her start saying white guys suck. She's married a white guy, too. Let him be. It's fine. None of it matters. Okay, but the point is, here is Stephen A. Smith talking to Politico on their podcast about how mass migration is harming black people. And the reason this is becoming a bigger liability than any of the race-baiting Democrats want to admit is Stephen A. Smith is not the first prominent black man to say the Democrats don't actually care about helping the black community. I've played you this Charles Barkley clip 3 million times.
6: The reason I think the Democratic Party and Mr. Biden, President Biden, is losing black votes is they only care about black people every 4 years.
1: Oh, God.
6: They come into our neighborhoods and say, we're going to make stuff better. We're going to do this. And then finally, us black people are like, yo, man, other than my ability to dunk a basketball, all my neighborhoods are still the same. Our schools are still the same. And that's why I think black people are leaving disappointed in the Democratic Party, because I ain't gonna lie, I voted Democratic every time just because I thought it was gonna help black people and poor people. Because black people and poor white people, they're in the same boat.
1: Okay, that's Charles Barkley saying Democrats only care about black people every 4 years.
5: I'm Hillary Clinton, and I approve this message.
1: Okay, the point is, you can't argue with it. Charles McBee is one of the greatest comics out there, comes on the show all the time, and he always goes, you know, yeah, Democrats show up to the hood every 4 years, they do the Dougie, they come to the cookout, they say everything's gonna get better, and then nothing happens.
7: That's just how white folks will do you.
1: White folks, black folks, all the folks in the Democratic Party have been setting back the black community for the better part of the last 60 years. One of the biggest controversies in our politics right now is that Donald Trump wants to offer this tax credit for stay-at-home mothers. And it would be a $9,000 a year tax credit that would allow parents to keep one potential person in the household with kids, because our society has gone downhill after the disintegration of the nuclear family. And a lot of people attribute that to the massive entitlement programs that came along with welfare and Lyndon Johnson. Do you know that since the Great Society was enacted, the poverty rate was 11% when it was enacted? Do you know what the poverty rate is right now, trillions of dollars later? 11%. It's the same. The only thing that's different is they have disintegrated the nuclear family in a lot of those communities. They have a lot of single-parent households. It's not to say you can't do something phenomenal in a single-parent household. Okay, a lot of it comes down to what kind of behavior is modeled in your presence. And if they have work ethic and self-reliance and persistence and everything else, then yeah, it doesn't matter. One parent, two parents, no parents, eight parents, doesn't matter. If you have two parents that suck, you're probably better off with one parent that's decent. I mean, but the reality is, what they're trying to do with this latest round of, I guess you'd call entitlements, is shift some of that funding towards incentivizing families staying together. Whereas under the prior approach, it was worth more money to be apart because you'd be qualified for more benefits. They're trying to incentivize togetherness in the nuclear family. I don't hate it. But the point is, and people will debate the merits of taxes and the middle class paying for the little guy, but this is not based on a bill. It's based on current provisions. So it's not like they're going to raise your taxes to pay for this. They're going to take some of the taxes you're already paying and allocate them towards families who want to stay together and raise children in this world. And I think we should be able to agree that when you look out at this big, crazy world of ours, we got a lot of really lousy parents out there right now, just absolute garbage human beings. That's how you find people showing up, you know, spitting on ICE agents, calling to defund the police, you know, standing outside a courtroom in support of someone like Lindsey Clancy. Okay, these are garbage people who were raised by broken people in their own right, who in a lot of ways have failed us as a society.
8: He's a lousy dad, but he's right.
1: But what Stephen A. Smith is speaking to in this clip has nothing to do with that. This is him talking about just how mass migration has hurt black voters. Okay? And again, he's saying this as someone who's been pretty upfront about the fact that Democrats are the ones who oppose school choice. What holds back black youth more than anything? The fact that 70% of them are trapped in failing schools in inner cities. But the Democrats don't support school choice because they are a wholly owned subsidiary of the teachers unions, one of the biggest lobbying arms of the Democratic Party. So they'd rather trap these kids in failing schools, which, by the way, like the Department of Education, is something that has set back our school kids. We were ranked first in the world when Jimmy Carter launched the Department of Education. Do you know what we're ranked now? Collectively, about 38th right now.
9: You gotta do better than that.
1: Think about that. We outspend the rest of the world by about a 3-to-1 margin, and we're in 38th place. Like, if this was professional sports, and you had the highest payroll, and you finished in 38th place, okay, they're gonna fire everybody. And if you don't believe me, ask all the New York Mets fans, okay? Believe me, they've been paying top dollar for 38th place for a long time. But the point is, all of this entitlement spending hasn't improved anything. It's just created a larger bureaucracy that employs more people. And the solution to it failing is that we need to spend more money. So nobody can read right now, based on the current setup. I know what we got to do. Give the people who've taught nobody to read even more money.
10: I love the poorly educated.
1: So if you love the poorly educated, it's a great time to be alive. But here's Stephen A. Smith making the point, clip number 9.
11: I personally have been one of those people who firmly believes that the larger number of migrants who cross the border illegally and are allowed to be here, the less the black vote is needed. And I already feel like we're a disenfranchised community because I think we've been very flagrant and transparent in our support for one party since 1964. As a result, what has happened? You have one party that has a license to take us for granted. You have the other party that doesn't really work for us because they know they don't stand a snowball's chance in hell of really getting a vast majority of our vote. And as a result, we're ignored by both sides of the aisle, and we're the lone disenfranchised community in America.
1: So that's Stephen A. Smith, okay? And he's, you know, being honest, that they're disenfranchised by the Democrat Party.
12: Do you have a problem figuring out whether you're for me or Trump and you ain't black?
1: Now, let's be upfront, okay? He did say, yeah, he doesn't think the Republicans have any chance of winning a plurality of the vote on the black side of the aisle. Donald Trump got the largest share of the black vote for any Republican since Gerald Ford. And you could expect that number to climb because what Donald Trump is prioritizing is not identity. It's humanity. Okay. The Trump accounts give every newborn child $1,000. And if they're funded to the tune of $10 a week, by the time the kid is 18, he'll have $50,000. By the time he's 30, he'll have $250,000. By the time he's 55, he'll have $1 million. Now, you could be born into the poorest sector of the, you know, economic ladder, okay, as my kid was. And if you have a Trump account, okay, and you seed that account with average of $10 a week based on the $1,000 stipend the government's giving you, you will raise a millionaire. Think about that. Now, that is not something that's unique to identity. That's unique to humanity. Everybody who is the parent of a newborn child benefits from that. That's not identity politics. That's humanity politics. Okay, when you look at the Trump RX plan, we have the lowest recorded prescription drug drop since JFK was the president of the United States. The lowest in over 60 years. Now, that is not identity. That's not, hey, black people, hey, Spanish people. That is humanity. Hey, everybody. You all take prescription drugs. If we get the lowest dip in 60 years, every single American benefits. Well, we're moving on now. We're moving on now. But when he talks about the border, something that never gets the light of day, and that's what Stephen A. Smith is specifically talking about. The border is also something every single decent human being benefits from being closed. Why? Because for one, less fentanyl gets trafficked into the country. We had 300,000 fentanyl poisoning deaths under Biden. You know, you don't hear about a lot anymore, thankfully, by the grace of God, fentanyl deaths. Okay, they're out there. They're happening. One is too many. Okay, but the point is they're not happening at the numbers that they were under Biden. We don't have 500,000 kids getting sex trafficked across our border. Why? Because we did not have a single solitary illegal border crossing last month. Okay, and we've done that for about 10 consecutive months under Trump and Tom Homan, who live by the adage of defense wins championships. Everybody benefits from that. Less kids getting sex trafficked, less Americans getting poisoned by fentanyl. But the biggest one, and this is what Stephen A. Smith is speaking to, is when you don't let mass migration happen illegally, you don't get a tax bill for that. And the Democrats don't get a potential voting block based on people they're going to try to give rights to that don't naturally have them under the law. But that's why they're upset about being disenfranchised as a black community. The Democrats get on TV every day and tell you the whole country's racist. But are the Democrats doing anything to help the black community?
13: The answer would be no.
1: No. What are they doing? Failed schools? You know we have the lowest recorded murder rate in the history of the nation. Do you know what the Democrats are doing this time a year ago? Fighting Donald Trump over sending the National Guard into these crime-ridden cities. That's what they were doing. And then they get on TV and be like, oh, why has he got to send it to the brown city? So is he racist? And now we're sitting here with crime down to a record low in a lot of these places because of Donald Trump's actions. And what you're ultimately coming to realize is that like the folks that gravitate towards socialism, the young Democrats who feel that capitalism failed them because they were sold a college degree that doesn't come with a job, and now they have basically a mortgage, but they don't have a house to go with it. Yeah, I'd be a little pissed off at capitalism too. So I see where some people are susceptible to considering socialism. But the reason a lot of black people are susceptible to considering the Republican Party and Trump is growing in numbers is they're starting to wake up to the same reality that Stephen A. Smith is and Charles Barkley is. Okay, Democrats will show up every year and tell you they're the protectors of the black community, but they don't actually do anything to help them other than tell you the Republicans are the real problem.
8: Democrats just call everyone racist so they go along with their stupid ideas.
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20: Bullet points.
21: I'm Evan Brown. Briefs are filed in the first challenge of a so-called assault weapons ban at the Supreme Court. The Second Amendment Foundation has filed its brief with the U.S. Supreme Court in cases meant to challenge both the state of Connecticut and Cook County, Illinois. That's the Chicago area. There are separate cases regarding bans of what gun control activists call assault weapons, usually meant to refer to semi-automatic modular rifles. As per their brief, the SAF argues that since these firearms are otherwise legal and commonly owned and in use, it would be a violation of the Second Amendment for a state or locality to ban them. The justices, of course, will have the final say. A date for oral arguments has not yet been set. The next term of the U.S. Supreme Court begins, as it always does, on the first Monday in October. And those are your bullet points. I'm Evan Brown, Fox News.
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23: Less than 100 days out from the midterms, tens of millions of dollars are already in play for candidates who support the rapid expansion of artificial intelligence. Groups like Leading the Future have emerged as major spenders. Its collection of PACs has spent $30 million on federal and state races. That money is going to both Republicans and Democrats. Leading the Future told Fox Business it supports candidates who believe in, quote, responsible policies that keep America at the forefront of innovation and unlock new economic opportunities for workers and businesses while still having meaningful safeguards in place. But that's not the only player. On the other end of the spectrum, you have a group called Public First Action. It's looking to support candidates in favor of stronger AI regulation. It is backed by Anthropic CEO Dario Amodei, who has been outspoken about the need for guardrails. Connor Hansen, Fox Business.
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0: morning. There it is, Fox Across America with your main man, Jimmy Failla. First day back on the airwaves after an extended break. We will take our talents over to the TV side tonight with Laura Ingraham, who loves having me on.
1: What a fraud.
0: Whatever. Shout out to Ingraham. It's nice to get the band back together for a little Tuesday night. What the fail up. But a couple of other dumb things we have to get into before I do Ingraham. Here is Macklemore. If you didn't see this, Macklemore is catching a lot of heat because he's opening for Ed Sheeran. And he's doing the whole, you know, free Palestine, this is a genocide, ICE is a terrorist organization, really embarrassing stuff. And there's a little bit of a blowback coming from Jewish fans, as you'd imagine, because he wears something called Jew face.
2: What the hell did you just say?
0: I know. Apparently he shops at the same Halloween costume store as Jimmy Kimmel and Prince Harry. They wear a lot of inappropriate stuff. Don't laugh at that if your nickname is Justin Trudeau, because he also wore the brown face. But here is Macklemore, clip 10.
3: I say free Palestine. I say free Lebanon. Free Cuba to the Congo to Sudan to Iran and all the people living in America that have to live in fear because of this terrorist organization, ICE.
0: Oh, God.
4: I'm surrounded by idiots.
0: This terrorist organization, ICE, who is, by the way, tasked with deporting like actual like pedophiles and murderers and rapists, the worst people among us. OK, meaning they're getting rid of folks who terrorize communities if like we were going to have a substantive argument. But that's not what this is. Like Boy George even called this out on Twitter of all people and said a lot of the people doing the Free Palestine thing think they're showing courage because they're saying something in a room full of people who agree with them. And it sounds like you're standing up for something, except there's only one small problem. Okay, there's nothing Israel is doing that constitutes a genocide of Muslims. Why? They have 2 million Muslims living peacefully in Israel. They don't have a Muslim problem. They have a terrorist problem, okay?
5: He knows what he's talking about.
0: And that's the point. But a lot of this grandstanding, again, in Hollywood circles, it looks like, wow, this guy's got a cause. He's going the bat. But what he's really doing is just alienating a percentage of his audience. And I always talk about the whole stay in your lane thing. Nothing has gotten better since everybody became a pretend activist. Not the movies. Okay, not any of these award shows where someone wins a Grammy and tells you we're all dancing on stolen land. Nobody cares, okay? Sing your freaking song. Because common culture, giving us something we can all agree on, does more to unite and empower a society than fragmenting us even further because someone smoked half a dude backstage and decided they were an activist on the quad at Yale. Shut up and sing, you jackass.
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8: News. I'm Ted Linder. U.S. Central Command says the military has destroyed 5 Iranian crude oil carriers after Iran targeted a U.S. Navy warship with ballistic missiles. This is the Treasury announced new sanctions targeting Iran's aviation sector. Fox Business Network's Edward Lawrence.
9: Companies sanctioned today operate in UAE, Turkey, Malaysia, and Kazakhstan. The officials tell me that any country found helping Iran's airline industry will see swift sanctions.
8: Gas prices continue to rise up to $4.15 a gallon, according to AAA. New Hampshire holding primaries tonight in the GOP Senate primary. Trump endorsed former Senator John Sununu, has defeated former Massachusetts Senator Scott Brown. Democratic Senator Jean Shaheen retired after 3 terms opening up the seat. She defeated Sununu 18 years ago to win. And the Democratic nomination won by Chris Pappas, who defeated Democratic Socialist Karishma Manzor. 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
13: Less than 100 days out from the midterms, tens of millions of dollars are already in play for candidates who support the rapid expansion of artificial intelligence. Groups like Leading the Future have emerged as major spenders. Its collection of PACs has spent $30 million on federal and state races. That money is going to both Republicans and Democrats. Leading the Future told Fox Business it supports candidates who believe in, quote, responsible policies that keep America at the forefront of innovation and unlock new economic opportunities for workers and businesses while still having meaningful safeguards in place. But that's not the only player. On the other end of the spectrum, you have a group called Public First Action. It's looking to support candidates in favor of stronger AI regulation. It is backed by Anthropic CEO Dario Amodei, who has been outspoken about the need for guardrails. Connor Hansen, Fox Business.
14: I'm Tanya J. Powers, and these are the stories of 9/11. Patriotic music gripped the U.S. after 9/11 with one standout song from Grammy winner Lee Greenwood.
15: USA, I will say that as a phrase, God bless USA, was played everywhere on every radio station. And then I toured for the next year and a half with lots of events with Barbara Bush and the president, W, because we were chasing terrorism. The military signed up. We went after them.
14: He performed at one of the first sporting events held after the attacks.
15: I'm standing on the track, and there's 250,000 people that have come to see the first NASCAR race. So I'm about ready to sing the national anthem, not God Bless USA. And the director puts his hand up and says, wait. And then the Jumbotron in the center of the field switches to Tom Brokaw on NBC. And you can see behind Tom, the bombs are falling in Baghdad. And the headline was, America Strikes Back. And he said, sing.
14: Tanya J. Powers, Fox News.

0: Oh, girl, it is Fox Across America with Jimmy Fallon. Mixed feelings about this next guest. He's a multimedia superstar here on the Fox News platform, founder of OpsDesk.org. But it was recently brought to my attention that he's been spying on me in our nation's airports. Paul Morrow is here to hopefully reveal sources and methods. Why did I get a text from you when I was in the Salt Lake City airport?
1: I can't reveal, but I have eyes everywhere. And you were spotted in the airport. And it came to my attention. I was asked by the authorities, do we need to worry about this? I said, is he fully clothed? They said, for the moment. And I said, okay, let it go.
0: I had, honestly, when I got a text in Salt Lake City, my first reaction that it was wardrobe had seen me at Cinnabon. Because you'll get the Manny text out of nowhere. Listen, you fat, you know, they'll go in. But it was from you. And we were out there in Utah, which Salt Lake City, have you ever spent any time in Salt Lake City?
1: Yeah, a little bit for the Guthrie thing.
0: Yeah, oh, I remember that when you were out there doing cases and stuff. It's actually not, it's a nice city.
1: Oh yeah, it's nice. All those Western cities are nice. You know, what's the one I went to in Idaho? What's the main city in Idaho?
0: Idaho Falls?
1: No, not the other one.
0: Twins Falls, Pocatillo.
1: What's the main city? The main city in Idaho.
0: Boise.
1: Yeah. Boise is very cool.
0: I'll be in Boise March 27th.
1: Boise is really nice.
0: Boise March 27th at the Morrison Center. You can come see Big Game James.
1: All right, well, it had been jokes. Nice anyway.
0: There it was. And of course, we're on the air in Idaho Falls. The great Richard Meacham, KID Radio. I was just out there just the same. I love it out there. I like space.
1: Oh,
0: we
1: yeah.
0: don't have space here.
1: Oh, God help us. I mean, you go out to where Guthrie was. Mm-hmm. God bless her. Hopefully, you know, she's still going to be found. But you step off that highway, you can see it at a horizon.
0: Yes.
1: I mean, there's nothing.
0: It's nothing at all.
1: Unbelievable.
0: I will tell you this. That's how Wyoming was. Jenny and I went to a ghost town. It was called South Pass, Wyoming.
1: Right.
0: And it was a dirt road off a highway that was a desolate Route 28, 8.5 miles to South Pass. Now, you're on a dirt road.
1: Yeah,
0: it's legitimately unmarked dirt road.
1: Wow.
0: Get to this mining town from 1867. But if you so chose, you could drive further down the road to Miner's Delight, which is another 10 miles of dirt roads. But now you are deep off the grid.
1: Yeah, sure.
0: In your rented Mercedes or whatever you're driving. Some local guy is going to deliverance you.
1: Yeah, yeah.
0: So we went to the first ghost town and had the presence of mind to not go any further off the road. We're like, enough's enough here. But it was pretty rad, and I do love the space, and I love that part of the country because, you know how they say, like, everybody's nicer once you get out of New York?
1: Sure.
0: It's not that we're not nice people. It's that there's just too many of us.
1: Yeah.
0: You know what I'm saying? There's 8 million of us on a five-mile island. Everybody's got something to be.
1: Stepping on each other
0: Let's
1: and everything else.
0: Get the F out of the way.
1: I mean, there's two different – there's another way to go with that. The Japanese are the world's most polite people. Why?
0: Yes.
1: Because there's a zillion of them piled onto those little islands, and they learn to be polite. Otherwise, they'd be cutting each other's heads off with samurai swords.
0: Plus, their subway's a little cleaner. A little more punctual.
1: Slightly, yeah. So their subway looks like an operating theater compared to the New York subway, man.
0: But, oh, God, I know.
1: They got polite. We went the other way.
0: Did we ever. We're talking to Paul Morrow. Read all of his writings at opsdesk.org. The reason I brought up Midwestern nice and contrasted it with New York is it has come to my attention that our mayor is going down to 9/11. This moment does not belong to him. It also does not belong, unfortunately, to animus with him. It belongs to the victims from that day.
1: Yeah, yeah.
0: But I have a feeling, if you saw the family victims hold their presser earlier, he's going to get a couple of Bronx cheers if he shows up.
1: Yeah, I look, you know what? I hope it's respectful. I didn't get a chance to say it. I was just outnumbered and we played the, live the families.
0: Mm-hmm.
1: The families were fine and they're going to be fine. Mm-hmm. I just worry about some knucklehead who shows up and decides to throw something or start screaming through a bullhorn. That's not the day for this either.
0: Yeah, no, it's not.
1: You know?
0: You want to make a victim out of Mom Donnie.
1: The last thing you want to do is create martyr Mom Donnie.
0: Oh, God, I know. It's terrible.
1: I mean, he's insufferable enough. To make a martyr Mom Donnie would just be untakeable. So it's got to be respectful. Even if you turn your back, fair enough. They did it to de Blasio at that cop's funeral. We all remember.
0: Yep.
1: But, you know, I got to say, I said on here, I initially was like, look, the guy won the election. I get it. He feels like it's his duty to be there. He puts out that sort of mealy mouth tweet every year on 9/11 that we also mourn for the people who were killed afterwards. And all right, fair enough. We know you're speaking to a certain segment of your base. But this stunt with the pen was so cheap and contrived.
0: Yes.
1: I feel it's disqualifying, Jimmy. I have to say, I've gone the other way. After really thinking about it, I said, you know what? You have abdicated your role as the adult in the room, because you're supposed to be New York City's adult steering us. and you have shown yourself not to be capable of that. That's not who you are. And so from where I feel, he doesn't get that respect.
0: Yeah. Listen, I agree with you, because if you saw the pen stunt, if you're listening, we're talking to Paul Morrow. Okay, he passes the pen to the police commissioner.
1: He did it purposely.
0: I know. And says, can you give it to him?
1: Yeah.
0: And again, we're talking about someone who represented legally the blind sheik, who's the mastermind of the 9/11 attacks. He's giving that guy a pen. Like, you're the good guy at
1: First of all, why do you have to give anybody the pen for a BS executive order?
0: Yeah.
1: That's such a momentous thing. He goes, okay, their answer is, oh, he wrote the EO, the executive order. He's the top lawyer for the city. You needed the top lawyer in the city who has made a career out of suing cops, the U.S. military, the White House on the behalf of Guantanamo Bay, prisoners in Bagram, the NYPD intelligence and counterterrorism apparatus. That's all this guy does. He started an anti-police entity in CUNY mm-hmm. Law School. Yep. He uses his law students to help his lawsuits, all this sort of stuff. Worked, by the way, for the Biden administration at the White House level on immigration. Big shock there. But that guy is the guy who you needed to write five paragraphs saying 9/11 will now be a day of remembrance? Of course not.
0: Yeah.
1: It was completely contrived. He did it to poke his finger in the eye of the families and of the victims of 9/11. He's speaking not in

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1: The poor, your huddled masses yearning to be free. Mm-hmm. These are not our ancestors who came through Ellis Island and all of that stuff, or all the other, you know, we all know the American immigration story and support it. But why is a guy like that here?
2: Yep.
1: Through chain migration in a nation he despises?
2: Yep.
1: And you have to come down on the side of, okay, he was a comparative millionaire in Uganda, mm-hmm. felt compelled to come to America. Why? To change it, obviously.
2: Yep.
1: And it's got to be some global motivation, ambition to erase what America stands for the purposes of, I believe, fomenting what is the end result and goal of Marxism, which is a classless, borderless, nationless society worldwide. Mm-hmm. And, of course, somehow or other, that always ends up meaning that there is a 1% who really control everything in mm-hmm. history. You know, you and I don't have to go through it. China, yeah. Russia, mm-hmm. Cambodia, Cuba, you could go on.
2: Yeah, forever. We're talking to Paul Morrow. And I think those statements alone, though, are so disqualifying, not just for 9/11, but to lead the city. I mean, that's the thing about it that's gross. Because when you really boil it down, you know, the people that are down there at 9/11 that lost people that day, lost people because of people who hate this
1: and
2: country.
1: And everybody in New York has that story.
2: Yeah, everybody. Okay, and now you're bringing a guy down there that has overtly expressed a lot of sympathy or at least ideological balance with the people who attacked us. Like, that's disqualifying.
1: No, completely.
2: You know, where I'm writing jokes like he's going to be wearing a Bin Laden jersey. It's not far. I mean, it's not going to be. But the point is, yeah. Everybody can relate to that sort of approach to this because that's where, I mean, how many people has he had dinner with at Gracie Mansion?
1: Yeah.
2: Who might be a foul of polite society.
1: Yeah, I mean.
2: And it's not an accident. That's the point.
1: No, it's completely contrived. He knows how to speak to that base and he's completely unapologetic. Notice he doesn't address it.
2: Yeah.
1: You know, he just hides now. He has his 25-year-old spokesperson come out and give this BS explanation with the pen. You know, ask yourself this. What would the reaction in the city have been had Mamdani said as the Knicks went into the finals? Mm-hmm. I'm really rooting for the Knicks, but I'm also rooting, who'd they play again?
2: The Spurs,
1: right? All right. Yeah. I'm rooting for the Knicks, but we have to remember that I'm really also rooting for the Spurs because they are a storied franchise, blah, blah, blah, blah, blah. Mm-hmm. There would have been absolute outrage and the mainstream media here would have covered it. It would have been a big, big deal. People would have been throwing things at them.
2: Yeah.
1: But yet, 2,000 people dead downtown because it was 25 years ago and because this guy is an avatar of the worst elements of the left.
2: Yep.
1: He gets a pass from all the major networks here. All the mainstream networks are, if not running cover for him, in fact supporting him.
2: Now imagine this. Okay, so you're down at 9/11 and you've got the families of all of these cops and you've got all the current cops on the job. And they're going to get done with their moment of silence. And then they're going to hear a speech from a guy who direct words verbatim where we don't need an investigation to tell us the NYPD is racist and anti-queer. Yeah. We need to defund the police.
1: Yeah. Oh, completely. He said it just needs to, I forget what he said, but he used a really unequivocal phrase as in the NYPD is like just beyond redemption.
2: Yeah. Of course.
1: I mean, so by the way, hey, people forget this too. Now all of a sudden, hey, what does it tell you about a party that has to pretend to not be what it is?
2: I say this all the time. Like the Democratic Party. Okay. Every single person running in these midterms say, have you ever gone out and got rip roaring drunk and you wake up to see the text you sent the next day and you're like, oh my God, I got to unsend a few of these. That's all their policies.
1: It really is. It's amazing. It's like they're the morning after party. They seem to inhabit some netherworld that none of

0: the rest of us do. They walk through the streets of New York, and we are all supposed to pretend that we don't see on every block two crazies who could, if the voices tell them to do, stab you. Mm-hmm. They very often, when they do go violent, these people, it's always against women. We're not supposed to notice that. Mm-hmm. We're not supposed to notice that they're on every subway train. There is a version of reality that the far left, and which is the entire left these days, inhabits that the rest of us are not supposed to see. But it just reminds me, Jimmy, of just, you know, how full of it they are. Because I want to, I just got to do in the time we have. Remember that this is not an outlier. Mm-hmm. I got to go back to Obama. When Obama came in, all right, we were told, don't worry about Reverend Wright. That's just a guy he doesn't deal with anymore. Don't worry about Bill Ayer as a terrorist. It's a guy from his neighborhood. That's literally the quote. You know, he'd see him in the neighborhood. And then at the Obama Library dedication, Bill Ayers and Bernardine Dorn were there.
1: Of course.
0: Guys, we're getting hoodwinked. You're getting snowed. Michigan, you're going to fall for this Al-Sayed guy who now says he's not a socialist.
1: I know.
0: You're getting hosed. Wake up.
1: Yeah, it's such garbage, man. I appreciate you saying it, because everybody already who has tried to pivot, like, you remember Mikey Sherrill, Abigail Spanberger, they ran on positive. We're moderates, Democrats. Then they got into office, went right to, out came the pen.
0: Oh, God. After AOC, woke number, woke 1.0. It was kind of silly and a mistake. I'm into woke 0.0. You believe her?
1: No.
0: How could you possibly? Well, it's like going to a three-card Monty game on the corner of Broadway and 4-H Street. Don't fall for it, you voters out there.
1: It's also disqualifying from the standpoint, though, if when they say, okay, so woke one was crazy. Okay, the world was nuts. We were susceptible to a lot of things in the zeitgeist that were idiotic. Okay, let's just say we gave you the grace on going, okay, you win some, you lose some. But it's an outright admission that the next time the zeitgeist gets stupid, you might be just as impressionable.
0: Yeah.
1: These are not 10-year-olds trying to distance themselves from things they said in middle school. These are elected officials.
0: Yeah.
1: You know, and to be honest with you, I think everyone agrees, and we wouldn't be the first people to say this, woke two is crazier than woke one anyway.
0: Dave, completely. But first of all, believe them when they tell you what their agenda is. Get rid of the Senate. Get rid of the presidency.
1: Yeah.
0: Get rid of the Electoral College.
1: It's my favorite thing in the world. The guy's running for Senate who wants to abolish
0: the Senate. Abolish the Senate. It's like beyond belief. And this is who they are, but let's just remember, it didn't start now, folks. This is who they've been for a long time. At the very least, it started with Obama.
1: This is the dumbest time there has ever been to be alive.
0: God almighty, I can't believe these people, and they're so soft. They don't realize how hard we had to fight to get here.
1: That's the point. And that's what drives me crazy.
0: It's these soccer moms who think that somehow or other getting drunk on white wine and watching The View in the middle of the day somehow is giving their lives meaning, and they're inculcating this same crap in their kids.
1: Yep.
0: And all of those kids now have moved to New York City thinking that, okay, this is good. I'll never have to work because Mom Donnie is going to feed and clothe me. It ain't going to happen, folks. Cuba.
1: It's not going to happen. And all the women who support him sent their money to Lindsey Clancy. So you're out of luck.
0: That's right.
1: The great Paul Morrow. We'll do it again.
0: Thanks, man.
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0: some bonus Paul Morrow on the show, which is music to the ears of our next caller. Paul, you did not sign up for this. You don't know what you're about to get yourself into. But perhaps the friskiest caller in all of talk radio is on the line, and she happens to be a big fan of yours and apparently mine. Judy is back from Cleveland, Ohio. Judy. Nice.
1: Oh, my God, Paul. Remember I talked to you last time and we got cut off?
2: We did get cut off.
1: I can't believe it.
2: The producers here just are terrible people. What can I say?
1: Whoops. I had to sit down when I heard both you and Jimmy were going to be honest. It's too much for this old girl here.
0: Now, yeah,
1: my God.
0: America,
1: oh.
0: If you're not familiar, most of Judy's calls cost $3.99 a minute.
1: Yeah, that's right. They sure do. And I told Paul to bring the handcuffs with the fluffy stuff inside.
2: Whoa! Know? It's like that, right? Huh?
0: Paul!
2: Whoa! Right. All right, text me your address.
0: Judy!
1: Now, listen, you asked me about the Rock and Roll Hall of Fame. I've not been. Now, if this is a good story, the guy that I was dating took me to go see it. And we were in there 5 minutes and he got sick. Now I'm not sure exactly what caused that, but so I didn't get to see it. All I saw was Michael Jackson's outfit and I think Elvis Presley's guitar. And then I got out of there.
0: It's not a bad place to start.
2: No, I'll tell you what made you sick. I understand Foreigner has been inducted. That would make anybody sick.
1: That would make anybody sick.
2: Well,
1: I was going to say, but you have to go. I was going to send Jimmy to the Red Roof Inn with his wife for his anniversary, but not you. You're going to the Ritz-Carlton.
2: I really like this woman. I got to tell you this. You know what? You got your priorities right out there, Judy. I tell you.
0: Judy.
2: You were raised well.
0: Judy, we are up. We are 10 seconds from in radio what is known as a hard out. Now more than ever, thanks to your silky tones. We love you, girlfriend. Back after this.
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5: Away from the Republican midterm convention. I'm Lisa Lacera, Fox News. President Trump set to address the crowd tomorrow when the event kicks off in Dallas.
6: The president said the event is sold out and organizers are also, quote, saving the stage for candidates who are in tight races, and that he'll be speaking on both nights. In addition to the vice president, some cabinet members and other big names will be spotlighting legislative wins that they say helped improve the lives of Americans, from no tax on tips, overtime and Social Security, to border enforcement, energy, and jobs. But House Democrats are counter-programming. They're sending a delegation here to slam Republicans for, quote, partying with their super-rich donors amid an affordability crisis.
5: Fox's Jackie Heinrich in Dallas. Former New Hampshire Republican Senator John Sununu will face Democrat Chris Pappas in November in the race to replace retiring Senator Gene Shaheen.
7: Sununu and Pappas will now face off in November. That race considered one of a handful of hot contests that could ultimately determine control of the Senate.
5: Fox's Kevin Cork. Sununu spent 6 years in the U.S. House and one term in the Senate before being ousted by Shaheen in 2008. A federal judge has temporarily blocked the state of Missouri from using its old congressional districts in the upcoming midterm elections. This coming moments after the U.S. Supreme Court let stand a ruling from Missouri's top court to use the old districts instead of new ones backed by President Trump. Iran's Revolutionary Guard claims it attacked ships that were attempting to cross what it called a prohibited and unsafe area of the Strait of Hormuz. This coming after U.S. Central Command says forces destroyed 5 Iranian crude oil carriers.
8: This is part of an ongoing effort to squeeze Iran economically. These are economic targets. This is not a beginning, I'm told, of a new phase that would involve ground troops or anything like that.
5: Fox's Jennifer Griffin in Washington. 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
14: let's solve child abuse before it ever happens.
5: 5 people are dead, several others injured after an Amazon cargo plane overran a runway at Miami International Airport on Sunday and crashed into multiple vehicles.
6: Victims were between the ages of 47 and 75. They were all in a van that was hit by the Amazon cargo plane that still sits
15: as an active scene. The NTSB says the plane overran the runway by 1,300 feet, plowing into that van owned by an aviation cleaning company. The plane then tore through a perimeter fence and hit a car traveling on a road next to the airport. It eventually came to a stop in a grassy area before catching fire. Now, the pilot and co-pilot were the only people on board the plane, and they survived.
5: Fox's Dana Marie McNichol from Miami. The NTSB says the flight data and cockpit voice recorders have been recovered and been sent back to headquarters for analysis. A judge in Pennsylvania blocking the efforts of former Penn State football coach Jerry Sandusky to get a new trial.
16: Special presiding judge Maureen Skirta officially dismissing the recantation claim by one of former Penn State assistant football coach Jerry Sandusky's victims following Sandusky's previous request to withdraw the claim. He was sentenced to up to 60 years in prison back in 2012 for sexually abusing 10 boys over a 15-year period. Sandusky's legal team has spent most of the last year arguing he deserves a new trial, citing the sworn statement from one of his accusers recanting his allegations. His lawyers plan to pursue relief in federal court. The case involving Sandusky led to the ouster of legendary Penn State football coach Joe Paterno. Sandusky has 30 days to appeal. Frank Lanza, Fox News.
5: The leaders of the Southeastern Conference are expected to meet Thursday to discuss the possibility of kicking LSU out of the conference. This follows a feud over whether players who have been in the NFL should return to college rosters. I'm Lisa Lucera. This is Fox News.
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1: Oh, you are damn right it is, and we are fired up to bring you a big hour, a plus-sized hour, in honor of my weight of Fox Across America. Lydia Moynihan, superstar reporter from the New York Post, going to stop by and weigh in on all of these people who support socialism.
2: They're crazy.
1: They're not crazy. Some of them are just stupid. We'll prove it at 888-788-9910. It is my first day back from an extended vacation. I had to take my child to college. So a shout out to the link man who is about 8 days into his freshman year of college. You guys graciously gave him a phenomenal send off. The last time I was on the radio, with Jenny and Lincoln and Emily Campagno and Kennedy, couple of staffers from the Fox News Saturday Night team. We took about 200 of your calls. Why? Because if you're listening to the show, you are very much part of a community. And it is a very unique community in that I am not on the show, on the air, day in and day out, trying to be the omnipotent intellect that becomes the North Star of every conversation we have. I am happy to be wrong. I am happy to welcome dissent. I like talk shows. I grew up driving a taxi in New York City, listening to much better talk radio than the stuff we have on the air right frickin' now.
2: When you're right, you're right, and you're right.
1: And all I'm trying to do with the 3 hours the good Lord has allotted me every day is use this as a platform for good, meaning disagreement is actually good. Us having conversations is good. What's so psychotic about this moment we find ourselves in, where we're coming up on the 25th anniversary of 9/11, the first anniversary of the assassination of Charlie Kirk, is Charlie Kirk died doing what makes this country great, which was agreeing to disagree, showing up on college campuses, talking to people who, the vast majority of which, did not identify with him. But many left those events feeling more alignment with the conservative movement than they had showed up feeling. Why? Because a good faith exchange of ideas validates everything on the conservative side of the aisle right now. Okay? In a good faith exchange of ideas, are the liberals correct to say men can have babies? I mean, what are we talking about? Are they correct to say that socialism is going to lift anyone out of poverty? Guys, socialism has starved hundreds of millions of people around the world because the problem with the government giving everybody free stuff, you know, the old saying by Margaret Thatcher is the problem with socialism is you run out of other people's money. Okay? True words have never been spoken. Okay, if you go out and eat the rich, that's what the socialists are pushing. Well, it's the billionaires that are bad. We got to get rid of the billionaires. Okay, so if we go take every single dollar Elon Musk has, okay, every single dollar he has, it is not even enough to fund the federal government for 7 whole months, okay?
3: I guess we have some issues.
1: So these people are not engaging in a good faith exchange of ideas. They're telling you somebody is the devil, and if you elect us, we'll get rid of the pretend devil. But the pretend devil creates jobs. The pretend devil pays the taxes that fund all of these idiotic socialist giveaways. But the biggest problem for socialism, and the reason it's never succeeded in places like America that have capitalistic systems, is we want to do for ourselves. Okay? That's what it is.
4: Oh, you're right. And when you're right, you're right. And you're always right.
1: Okay, the vast majority of Americans, it's a good point about, if you see the polling on socialism with black voters, the reason black voters aren't supporting Abdul al-Sayed in Michigan, okay, and they're not supporting the DSA as a whole, is they actually don't want the handouts. Like, they want to work. People want to start businesses. People want to invest money, accumulate wealth, buy a house, get a car. If you ever listen to a rap song, guys, every single rap song, you know, they tell you every country song's the same as listening to Hank, driving my pickup truck, we're stuck by the lake, we're drinking the beer, these colors don't run, faded blue jeans, all of that stuff, little bit of chicken fried, that whole thing. Okay, and that's the old slander on country music, it's the same song over and over again. Here's a newsflash, that is every rap song. Every rap song is, I have this much money, I drive this nice of a car, I have this hot of a woman, we're gonna have this jet, we're dealing all of these drugs, and I'm getting laid like crazy.
5: Hubba, hubba.
1: Okay, there's ambition. Rap music is ambitious. It's all about crushing it in life. There's no rapper out there that's blowing up by going, yeah, the government gives me free stuff. And, yeah, we don't have a lot of money. We do the bare minimum to scrape by. We get stoned. We play video games all day and we rant about climate change and capitalism. No rapper is doing that. And that's not the reason that socialism doesn't have support in the black community, but it's a good example of how people with real ambition cannot support something like socialism. It's rewarding failure. It's rewarding losers who want to be treated like winners. It is the participation trophy of life. You know, just because you suck at life doesn't mean the rest of us should get a higher tax bill so you can have all the nice things we have. Okay, think of my profession, comedy. When you're coming out in comedy clubs, when you're coming up in comedy clubs, okay, which to be clear, you don't start out in comedy clubs. You start out in opium dens where you're not even telling jokes to get a laugh. You just want to know these people are still alive. Like I'm telling you. If you are a comedian who started in New York City, you are performing in some of the most unspeakably vile scenarios you can think of. Okay, for real. Drug dens, anywhere, any place that'll host an open mic. I started out in the East Village. They had neon lights in the bathrooms that would stop people from being able to find a vein in their arm and shoot up heroin. Because that's how bad the Lower East Side was when I started doing stand-up. Okay, places here in Midtown like Hamburger Harry's. Okay, the Parkside Lounge, rough, rowdy rooms, man. We were getting heckled by people, jumped after shows, but you got to want it. Okay, and they didn't divvy up the laughs to go, wow, this guy came in. Guys do an open mic at the Parkside Lounge, hosted by a guy named Joey Gay, who is very funny. He's like, yeah, my name's Joey Gay. He goes, don't feel bad for me. I'll feel bad for my brother, Izzy. But Joey Gay, Damian Sammarco, these guys ran an open mic that I'm telling you, this is going to blow your mind. But like at the height of when I was doing comedy, okay, people stopping by this open mic to do time, like Jim Gaffigan would show up, Zach Galifianakis, Ed Helms from The Hangover would show up. Guys like Nick Kroll would be there all the time. Anybody you can think of who's like a prominent working comedian that has a huge career at one point was doing that open mic. It was called the Tuesday Night Trainwreck. We were literally paying money to go on stage. Like we had to pay to get on stage. Nobody knew who we were yet. Forget getting paid for our work. We were paying just to have a place to perform. Like, you know, if you want to play basketball and you don't have a hoop, you got to hope your parents are nice enough to nudge Santa to bring you one for Christmas. Okay, we had to pay to build a hoop, get a mic, get on stage, tell people jokes. And everybody who showed up and paid at that open mic, not everybody, but a good percentage of those people went on to have monster careers in comedy. And one of the reasons why is they were forced to get really good at it in order to be successful. If someone said tomorrow, well, everybody who wants to do comedy is now a national touring headliner, guess what you'd be doing this weekend? Sitting at a comedy club where nobody was laughing.
5: That's true. That is true.
1: Nobody. Okay, because people wouldn't be any good at it. They wouldn't be incentivized to out-compete, outright, out-headed, out-hustle other people and build a better product. Okay, that's what capitalism ultimately does to bring people out of poverty. It says, hey, man. Okay, there is no rule that says you, whoever the brokest guy listening to the show right now is, there is no rule that says you, a year from now, can't be a billionaire, can't be the richest guy listening to the show. Okay? There's no rule in life that says you can't go from nothing to everything because you live in America where we have an unparalleled level of upward mobility. Most people gravitate towards that mindset. It's called the American dream. There is nobody out there pushing the Canadian dream. There's no Switzerland dream. Okay? That's not out there. There's no, they never tell you about the French dream or this, you know what I mean? The Cambodian dream. Okay? And I'm just telling you, in general, the reason capitalism is always going to outperform socialism is because socialism can't perform at all without the frickin' capitalist.
5: What can I tell you, kid? You're right. You're right. You're right. You're right.
1: So when I play this clip from Abdul Al-Sayed, okay, there's two that are idiotic. One, he is going viral right now for September 11th and doing the old, yeah, 9/11 was bad, but let's not forget all the other bad things that happened because of it, meaning sympathy for the people who attacked us. Josh, can you play this quick?
6: 9/11 scarred our country in profound ways. But what we did after 9/11 scarred millions of other people. When we talk about 9/11, we often fail to center them.
1: Oh, God.
7: You ought to be ashamed of yourself.
1: 9/11 was bad. But you got to think of all the other stuff that we did after 9/11 that scarred other people. I mean, come on, man.
7: Thank you for the education, gentlemen. We've just received a PhD in stupidity.
1: But it's called a moral equivalence. They did the same thing over in Israel. Okay, Israel got attacked by Hamas, a terror group. Hamas, being a terror group, slaughtered thousands of civilians, men, women, and children. And then the people on the left were like, oh, Israel's committing a genocide. Look at all the people they're killing in Hamas. Okay, Israel was enjoying a dance party on a holiday weekend when terrorists paraglided in and killed everybody. But the Democrats went out there and sold you a moral equivalence between Israel and Hamas, just like Abdul al-Sayed is trying to sell you a moral equivalence between the terrorist who attacked us on 9/11 and what he has decided was an overzealous response to the biggest terror attack in the history of our homeland. Okay, but this is the same guy who wants to be the morality police when it comes to capitalism. Here's Abdul al-Sayed telling you billionaires are the problem in America, clip 7.
8: And I'm running because I know that Donald Trump is not himself the disease. He's just a worse symptom of the disease of our politics. Yeah. The disease is the system that allows big corporations and billionaires and special interests to buy and sell politicians in ways that leave them rigging the system against us. It's why we got to pay more for all we got to buy, get paid less for the work we do, and watch as our money gets misspent doing stupid things rather than doing smart things here at home.
1: No, come on, man.
9: What would you do with a brain if you had one?
1: Okay, and it's the vagary of this. So we got to stop doing stupid things and do the smart things. What are the smart things? Raising my taxes so people who didn't put in the work hours I did for 20 years get to take a larger percentage of my salary because they don't want to get off their ass and stop smoking weed and watching Netflix. And I apologize, that was callous of me. I know some of them are eating edibles and watching Netflix. They're not all smoking weed. Some of them are vaping and watching Netflix. Some of them are eating edibles and some are obviously smoking the weed. But the point is, that's who they're catering to. And they're telling you there's a moral equivalence here between the people who did all the work and the people who did none of them. And that the people who did none of it are somehow the real victim because Donald Trump got rich, because the Elon Musks of the world got rich. Okay, but you understand, some of these people just out-hustled, out-innovated. I mean, Donald Trump, the most endearing thing about Donald Trump, okay, for real, it never gets said, is Democrats try to besmirch him by going, well, his dad was rich. Okay, well, Donald Trump is about 50 times richer than his dad was and about 2 trillion times more relevant than any human being who has ever lived. Okay, and the fact that he was born into wealth and still had the drive, the persistence, and the competitive nature, okay, to ascend to these heights is something very unique in the mindset of rich kids. How many of you listening, show of hands, know, have a rich friend whose parents have a lot of money, who contributes nothing to the world because he just doesn't have to? That's the point. He's going to have money whether he gets off his ass and works or not. He's going to have a nicer car than you or a boat and take nicer vacations whether he does the work or not. Okay? And do you know what he's probably more likely to do than work? Actually support socialism, because that's what a lot of these dirtbags do. Okay, look at Hassan Piker. His parents are profoundly successful capitalists. Look at Zoran Mamdani. Okay, Zoran Mamdani's parents are multi-millionaires here in America. He shows up from Uganda and tells you America's the devil and gives you a speech at George Washington's desk slandering America on the 4th of July and knows what he's doing. Okay, and that's why they're going to – I don't want them to boo him at 9/11 because I don't want 9/11 to become about – Mamdani. I want it to be about the victims, the firemen, the cops, the first responders, and the heroism that was shown that day and the way a community rallied. And to be honest with you, there's no silver lining to 9/11, but it's one of those moments that shows you the best of humanity and that there were so many more good people than bad people that day. And it's why we were able to persist and overcome it and rebuild and move on as a people. Okay, but unfortunately, having dirtbags who tell you America's the bad guy and our victims are actually the aggrieved good guys should in no capacity be representing us in any way on something like 9/11. So that's the biggest challenge we have right now in our politics. Okay, there's a lot of people who have more empathy for the losers than they do for the winners. And that's what we ultimately have to fix by investing further in capitalism.
0: The show that sees through the bull.
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8: I'm Chad Pergram with the Speaker's Lobby. The House of Representatives returned to session last week for a short engagement, but is now out again. But the U.S. Senate has been out since early August. That all changes next week. Senators finally return to Washington on Monday, September 14th. The legislative agenda is light. Before leaving town, the Senate approved a Russia sanctions bill, confirmed Todd Blanche as Attorney General, and approved a bipartisan measure to avoid a government shutdown next month. The only vote formally locked in on legislation comes on Tuesday, September 15th. The Senate will take a test vote on a bill to regulate cryptocurrency. What's not locked in, but expected based on an agreement, is some sort of vote on a bill to develop guardrails for money in college sports. That vote likely comes sometime between early next week and the end of the month. Plus, a bill to park the U.S. permanently on daylight saving time is up in the air, too. This means that the Senate could spend its time over the next few weeks addressing nominations. And what won't get done is the Save America Act. That requires proof of citizenship to vote. With the Speaker's Lobby, Chad Pergram, Fox News.
9: I'm Tanya J. Powers, and these are the stories of 9/11. David Ferrugio was just 12 years old when his father died along with thousands of others when American Airlines Flight 11 hit the North Tower of the World Trade Center in Lower Manhattan on September 11th, 2001.
10: You know, I didn't know what was happening that day because I was in school. My school didn't show us the footage or anything. My family left me in school, and again, a decision I back because no one knew what to do. It was either pull me into the chaos or keep me safe in school, and I was safe in school. But I heard through a friend that plane flew into the building, and they knew my father worked there, so I was didn't know what the heck that meant. Like, what do you mean a plane flew into the building? It just sounded so absurd.
9: It ultimately inspired him to create and host the Dead Talks podcast, discussing grief and loss with public figures and everyday people.
10: I hope through other people sharing their stories, sharing their vulnerability, it offers a light ray of hope that this person can do it. Maybe I can do it.
9: His new book is called You're Not Dead Yet. Tanya J. Powers, Fox News.

0: is Fox Across America with Jimmy Failla. If you're watching me on the Fox One app, you're watching me buy plane tickets during a commercial break right now. Going on the road pretty hard. I'm going to be down at Ozark Music Hall in Fayetteville, Arkansas this Saturday. So if you want to come see me down in Arkansas, those tickets on sale at foxacrossamerica.com. But wait, there's more. We then go to Reading, Pennsylvania on the 19th, Santander Performing Arts Center. Then on October 3rd, if you're listening on WRVA, this is your Super Bowl. I'm going to be at the Carpenter Theater down in Richmond, Virginia on October the 3rd. Following week, two shows. Second one sold out. We added a first show. That is the 10th, the Capitol Theater, Clearwater, Florida. Hot damn. Jimmy's back in Florida. And then he's going over to Safety Harbor for a lobster quesadilla. If I know Jimmy. Then it's Colorado Springs, October 17th, Pikes Peak Event Center. Then on the 24th, this is the plane ticket I literally just bought during the commercial break. If you're listening on KSRO, okay, then you know the deal. We're going to be in Santa Rosa. It's the Luther Burbank Center for the Performing Arts. It is Saturday night, October the 24th. I literally just bought my Delta ticket a second ago. I'm waiting for the refresh so I get the confirmation email. But that is Saturday night in Santa Rosa in wine country, which could be a big problem for the champ.
1: Fat, drunk, and stupid is no way to go through life, son.
0: But then we're on to Grand Junction, Colorado, November 7th. That's a hot one, Avalon Theater. Then November 14th, we're in Indianapolis at the Closed Memorial Hall. 21st, we're at the Criterion down in Oklahoma City. Hot damn, that one matters. And then we will conclude the fall tour, December the 5th, the Chubb Theater, which I believe was named after me, the Chubb Theater in Concord, New Hampshire. Every one of these seats available to you at foxacrossamerica.com. Lydia Moynihan's a superstar writer at the New York Post. She is going to be joining us in the next segment to discuss the real comedy show that's going on right now in my mayor's office here in New York. Just a weapons-grade jackass. I'm going to talk a little bit about the socialist convention that took place over the weekend in Chicago. That is a true story. Chicago's losing the Bears. They're gaining the socialists. Terrible. But we covered this together early this morning on America's Newsroom. Lydia and I got together and had a little chat about it. And I will tell you that when you look at the people who attend this conference and the gripes they have and the battles they're pretending to fight, what you come to realize is, oh, none of these people are serious. You know how you've yet to hear a person go on your TV and explain how we'd get Medicare for all or how you'd make buses free or healthcare free? How do you do it is the question. And every single time, the answer is we've got to tax the rich. We've got to take away their money. Okay, but the problem is we're the richest country in the world right now, and we're $40 trillion in debt. $40 trillion in debt.
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0: We take in more money than anybody in the world now, and we're $40 trillion in debt. Can you imagine how grim things are going to get if we start giving more stuff away? 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
5: News. I'm Sue Guzman. The U.S. hitting military bombs and five Iranian oil tankers after Iran attacked a U.S. military warship with ballistic missiles. This is as the Treasury announced new sanctions targeting Iran's aviation sector. Fox Business Network's Edward Lawrence.
6: Companies sanctioned today operate in UAE, Turkey, Malaysia, and Kazakhstan. The officials tell me that any country found helping Iran's airline industry will see swift sanctions.
5: Gas prices continue to rise, $4.15 a gallon, according to AAA. Retrial of disgraced South Carolina lawyer Alec Murdaugh, going to now for the murders of his wife and son, but taking place in a different location.
7: State Judge Deborah McCaslin said this time it will occur in Sumter County.
5: Fox's Grinnell Scott reporting. 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
4: How are you pleading the fifth?
0: Yeah, because we don't know what you're pleading the fifth to. Right?
4: What is the part to apply to?
0: And that's what I'm saying. That's what I was actually trying to say. Like, you don't even have something that you need to plead the fifth to because there's no crime.
4: I gave the example earlier. If Tug Cowart had run, let's say, a Ponzi scheme and was federally prosecuted, if he went in front of any sort of congressional hearing and was asked about that Ponzi scheme, he cannot plead the fifth. If he received a presidential pardon for it, he has to be forthcoming with the information that pardon applied to. So he is actually in a situation where he's pleading the fifth. So it causes a conundrum of like, what was your pardon for?
0: Yeah, what are you pleading the fifth for if there's no crime?
4: If there's no crime, if your pardon is so large that you would be compelled to talk about whatever they're asking, but you are basically acting like your pardon doesn't apply to any of it because you're pleading the fifth.
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5: 15 to 20% of the population that's eligible to vote, go vote. 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I mean, they listen to those cluckheads on The View, I guess. 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That's what you got to do.
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0: Damn, it is Fox Across America with Jimmy Fallon. I was on America's Newsroom with our next guest earlier today, and it went so well, the network insisted on us getting back together on the radio. An encore performance with superstar financial reporter at the New York Post, Lydia Moynihan, back in the house. The crowd goes wild. Good to see you, babe.
1: It's good to see you again. I mean, you can't get rid of me.
0: It's a thing, okay? So this is what happened, okay? We were on TV. And we do a newsroom. I believe we had a second topic to get to.
1: Yeah, we did.
0: But then they had to cut us off because there was something of significance. It was 9/11 families and Frank Ziller announcing an initiative.
1: More significant than us.
0: I know, but I actually wish we got cut off for the next thing, which was the people just bitching out Mamdani. I wanted to be on set for that. Because they were like giving it to him.
1: I know.
0: Of those parents. It was like a Facebook comment thread.
1: Yes.
0: But it was
1: IRL.
0: But it was accurate. I mean, she was getting into it. And it's funny, as New Yorkers, we're in this really funny spot. Okay, there's obviously nothing funny about 9/11. Qualifying that for anybody who just randomly gets upset at talk radio. But the point is, none of us like Mamdani. But I actually don't want him to get booed, or I don't want anything to happen Friday that makes 9/11 about Mamdani.
1: 100%.
0: You know what I'm saying?
1: That's so, I know, he somehow turned it into him, right? Yes. It's like those headlines where, is the real victim 25 years later people who've experienced Islamophobia?
0: That's like, it's not so gonna happen.
1: It's not about him. It's not about his aunt or his cousin or whoever it was who allegedly was on the subway who got a nasty look one time.
0: Yeah.
1: If you remember, that was his
0: tragic story he shared.
1: Yeah, about how his poor aunt had to deal with the fallout of 9/11. But whether or not, yeah, at this point, no matter what happens, he's made it about himself.
0: Yes, and that's kind of his
1: thing. I mean, I don't know, handing a pen to a former terrorist lawyer.
0: For the blind sheik, literally the mastermind of the attacks.
1: I kind of feel like that is sort of making it about
0: it's all disqualifying.
1: You and
0: it's all garbage. But this is what happens. When you elect a TikTok guy who's running for class president, you get a TikTok guy who's running for class president. Don't forget, I mean, I talked about this earlier on the 4th of July, America 250. He gave a speech at George Washington's desk, on the wrong side of the desk, slandering America and what it stands for. And it's like,
1: are you a deskist?
0: I know.
1: Who are you to say that there's a right and wrong side of the desk?
0: Jimmy's canceled now, okay. Coming out on the desks. Well, George Washington did not sit on the side Mamdani did, as the point is what I'm trying to say. Talking to Lydia Moynihan is fact-checking me a lot more than I'm used to today. I'm kidding. I told you I'm in good spirits. I was away. I was in Jackson Hole.
1: So nice.
0: Listen, the Snake River Resort, if you're listening out in that part of the country, say you're in KROE in Sheridan, Wyoming. It's probably...
1: Wow.
0: Probably
1: you were paying attention out there.
0: It's probably 500 miles from you in Sheridan.
1: Close enough.
0: We're about 440 if you're in Cody, Wyoming, you know, that neck of the woods.
1: As the elk walks.
0: But I can tell... I can tell you, it was so nice. The place me and Jenny went opened in May.
1: Okay.
0: And we were doing this thing where we had to drop Lincoln off at college and then just get off the grid. Nobody wants to see a sad Jimmy Fallon on TV
1: he's
0: and
1: so
0: radio
1: young
0: for
1: to go
0: a
1: to
0: week.
1: College.
0: I know he's only 17.
1: Oh my God.
0: But they go to college. You know how this works at college, man.
1: He's out of there.
0: It is so crazy because I dropped him off at the dorms. We're obviously very sad. It's our first kid. He grew up so fast. It's a very heavy moment.
1: Do you have
0: but
1: one
0: at the
1: children?
0: Same, no, that's it.
1: Okay.
0: But at the same time.
1: Said he's your first kid.
0: Yeah, yeah. That's funny. But at the same time, you juxtapose that against, I didn't go away to college, so I had no idea. Like, there's just this room full of like teeming hormones is what you're leaving them in, because these kids are away without their parents. There's no adult supervision. And I said to Jenny, I'm like, this is like the Villages in Florida, but for young people. You know, the Villages, they move down as retirement community and all they do is drink and get laid all day.
1: Right. There's a lot of STDs.
0: Yeah, more than any, because they grew up in an era that didn't use protection. And that is like the known fun fact. When you hear it for the first time, you're like, oh, that makes sense. But I don't think anybody speaks to just how horny these people are in the Villages.
1: Woodstock for boomers. Yeah, I mean, Woodstock was boomers, and now it's still boomers.
0: I know, but you understand.
1: Not much has changed.
0: But you understand, like, the pills came along and changed the game. This is what I always say. For all these, this is where, like, Viagra and those drugs are really posing a national health risk. It's not STDs. It's that you now have, like, 80-year-old men who can't see getting booty calls at 2 in the morning.
1: God.
0: And that guy's got to get on the road with limited visibility and drive over to some other grandma's. That's where the Villages are helping us, because it's all on foot. So I would argue the Villages
1: or golf
0: doing America, yeah, doing
1: yeah,
0: well.
1: Yeah, that's fair.
0: Well,
1: that's
0: things
1: fair.
0: Can go wrong on a golf course. If you don't believe me, ask Tiger Woods. But let's stay focused here. Lydia Moynihan's here, not to help tout my vacation choices, but we're talking about finance in America and the state they're in, because our subject today on America's Newsroom was socialism. And I am so fascinated by the lack of pushback by anyone on the other side of how are you going to do this? And I feel like that's more shameful than anything I criticize day in and day out on behalf of like political ideologies I don't agree with. Is there's a lot of like, there's a lot of laziness in the media in that there's nobody out there. If I played an Abdul Al-Sayed clip a minute ago, now he can't explain how we're going to have Medicare for all. How do you do that?
1: But the vibes.
0: Yeah.
1: It's all about the vibes. Right. I mean, it's very easy. You know, I think a lot of people were making fun of some of his TikToks where he was dressed like Blue's Clues or he was lip syncing to Tift. Mm-hmm. And the reality is those work because people see it and, oh, that's a nice guy. Maybe I should vote for him. There's not a lot of thinking or processing or understanding that you are changing the direction of civilization if you embrace these kinds of people and their policies. And I think the other thing too is what's interesting with the polling is people will be asked, oh, do you like this? Right? It's all about how you frame certain things. Mm-hmm. And they'll say, oh, that sounds nice. Well, if you actually tell people, look, okay, this means you won't have your private health insurance or suddenly the government, which is best known for DMV, like quality, they're going to be the ones who are in charge of your healthcare. Then they kind of realize like, oof, maybe I don't want that.
0: Yeah.
1: So that's the issue the Democrats have. But look, I mean, it doesn't seem to matter because they are good at TikTok.
0: We're talking to Lydia Moynihan. It's my favorite thing about this is the socialists do have the momentum in the party. And one of the reasons they have a momentum is they're not offering like tangible solutions, but they are speaking to issues. Whereas the establishment Democrats kind of made this mess because they went all in for 10 years on this guy's Hitler and a threat to democracy.
1: Yeah.
0: And unfortunately, pretending someone's Hitler and a threat to democracy doesn't pay a bill or get a kid an education. So there are a lot of people that are impressionable in this moment because someone's at least voicing, you know, concern for the issue.

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1: Real capitalism has never been tried, and especially not the last few years. Many of the things that people are frustrated with is not actually the capitalism of it all. It's the government intervention. So the reason that student loans are so expensive right now is because the government kept stepping in and saying, we'll underwrite your education here, borrow hundreds of thousands of dollars, and then universities jacked up the price in accordance with that. But of course, it's the government that's actually giving you those student loans. They're integrally involved in the problem, right? Mm-hmm. So a lot of these frustrations that people have, it isn't a free market frustration. Yeah. It's a really screwed up, complex system with big business and big university and all of these different competing interests that frankly are not helping anyone.
2: Well, I think it's the biggest challenge. Lydia Moynihan's in the studio trying to explain economics to a community college student. And by all accounts, doing a pretty admirable job. I kept up. I've only Googled half of what you said. I'm kidding. But it's the,
1: you ChatGPT'd it.
2: But it's the same point you're making about student loans that can be made about healthcare. When the government gets involved, okay, there's no incentive for either the university or the healthcare provider to lower the cost of anything. Yeah. You've minimized the amount of competition, which again, in a way, de-incentivizes the quality of the product.
1: Yep.
2: And that's where we are. That's ultimately why socialism fails, is, you know, they say you run out of other people's money, Margaret Thatcher style, but ultimately you lose the ambition. I was making this point earlier. Okay. And it's very interesting to me. And I don't think rap music is a monolith in that it speaks for every black voter out there by any means. So I don't want to speak in reductive terms. Okay. But you never hear a rap song about a person who doesn't have money and gets things for free from the government and just smokes weed and plays video games. Every rap song is ambitious. Mm. You know what I mean? You know, we always say the knock on country music is like, you lost the girl, the pickup truck, that whole thing. Rap is ambitious. I mean, Trump ran like a rapper in that he didn't apologize for his wealth. He exaggerated it.
1: Right.
2: He parked his jet on the runway. Because I think he learned from Mitt Romney. Mitt Romney ran on like apologizing for his wealth because the Democrats were like, it's too rich.
1: Right.
2: You know what I mean? We can't have someone that rich. And he was like, no, I'm just like you. I just happen to be a little lucky. And he wore mom jeans and he never had a shot. Okay.
1: Yeah.
2: Trump, I think, learned from that and ran like a rapper. I mean, there's a reason Trump is in more rap lyrics than anyone who's ever lived.
1: I didn't know that.
2: Yeah, more. I mean, go look like the Wu-Tang Clan. I'm just saying in general, every rap song you listen to is ambitious.
1: Yeah.
2: Okay. It's about making money, having good looking women and fancy cars and private jets and all the jazz because people want to achieve things in life. And I think that's where socialism has such a limited runway is it's catering to the people who actually don't want to do anything. And a lot of them happen to be rich kids who don't have to do anything. That's where I think the ultimate shortcoming is. Like everyone we were tasked with talking about today on TV is the son or daughter of very rich parents.
1: Mm-hmm.
2: Is that pretty much everybody?
1: You better work, bitch. That's another favorite, not rap song. But no, you're absolutely right. Yeah. I mean, Karl Marx and some of these people who came up with these concepts, they never worked a day in their life. Like, who are they to think that they are fighting for the working man, who of course is overwhelmingly not in favor of these policies?
2: Mm-hmm.
1: So I think you just have to hope that their laziness and entitlement will ultimately prevent them from working so hard to implement these policies. But like, it's, I don't know, instead of working so hard to like take other people's money, why don't you work hard and create your own?
2: That's one of my favorites. We're talking to Lydia Moynihan, and it is fascinating to me because there's this facet of people who don't want to do the thing, as you said. There's this other facet of people that are just inventing the pretend gripes. We played this on Newsroom earlier. I wanted to play it in its full. This is my man, Deshaun L. Harrison, a trans theorist and abolitionist, award-winning author of Belly of the Beast. I know. And here he is saying GLP-1, like Ozempics, is body fascism. I love this so much. This is clip 8.
3: GLP-1s just mark a new phase in body fascism. The political deployment of GLP-1s is fascistic, not because individuals take them, but because the conditions under which they become necessary are shaped by a world fixated on genociding fat people. This is a structural critique that asks what happens

0: when the conditions produced by capitalism, by public health, by the state apparatus, and by anti-black desire align around a single bodily ideal that leaves little to no room for divergence and punishes anybody that does. Whereas earlier diet drugs were often associated with vanity or addiction, GLP-1s are positioned as responsible medicine, promising relief rather than restraint.
1: What you just said is one of the most insanely idiotic things I have ever heard. Everyone in this room is now dumber for having listened to it.
2: Just a grab bag of stupid.
3: It's literally like a, like AI.
2: Yeah.
3: Come up with every sort of woke, generate something absolutely insane because
2: body fascism?
3: Genociding? Is everything a genocide now? I mean, it's, but also, most of these people are taking these drugs willingly. Like, I don't know. I don't think the government's going around and in people's sleep stabbing them with Manjaro.
2: No, if you wanted to get into that, they were kind of doing that with the COVID vaccine.
3: I know, exactly. One shot I am in favor of, the jab.
2: Thank you. So we're talking about
3: the Manjaro.
2: I know, that's funny. But it's so crazy because what a lot of
3: we
2: like,
3: should have a Manjaro passport to go to
2: anywhere.
3: A restaurant.
2: We've got to know you're skinnier.
3: We need to make sure that
2: the restaurants don't want that because you're not going to eat the food.
3: That's true. Or maybe they just serve you smaller portions but keep the same price.
2: Ooh, Lydia. Real capitalism.
3: I think they're already doing that.
2: Yeah, I think it's going on. They call it shrinkflation. You know, they shrink the bag of chips, but you pay the same price. That's a real thing. But the point is, a lot of these people are fighting pretend battles. That's the point. No one is oppressed. No one's being genocided in America. We're actually in a body positivity movement. One of the most viral things in my thread this weekend is Alabama State has these plus size cheerleaders.
3: Oh, wow.
2: And everybody's nailing Nike because they lost $280 billion off their market cap because of the Dylan Mulvaney and the plus size model thing. Nike decided they should change their slogan to just chew it. And nobody came along for the ride. Lydia Moynihan, you don't have to dignify that. I'm glad we got to do a double today. It was good
3: for
2: morale.
3: That was so fun. I know, but in all of this, there's more demand for oppression and victimhood than there is supply.
2: Oh, there's no
3: supply. We're so wealthy, we're so privileged, and somehow you need to make something that doesn't even apply to you, something you're not forced to do.
2: I know.
3: Something that other people are choosing to do because they want to be healthier.
2: It's all pretend stuff.
3: You're calling that a genocide.
2: Yeah, and it's not, again, I was talking about this on Newsroom. I'm hosting a TV show at 258 pounds, okay? You can be fat. You're going to be fine, okay? It's all pretend garbage. That's the point I was trying to make.
3: You are perfectly healthy.
2: All right, I'll give you the 20.
3: I don't want to genocide you.
2: We'll give you the champ lives back after this.
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0: Bottom of the ninth on Fox Across America with Jimmy Failla, your radio buddy, about to become your TV buddy. I will be on the Ingram angle tonight. But we kept Lydia Moynihan around for some bonus Moynihan. You know what I'm saying? It's the first week back. The kids have been good. It was my first episode. I've been off. They deserve some bonus Lydia Moynihan. I feel like
1: they do. There you go.
0: You know what I'm saying?
1: They earned it. Do your homework first.
0: Thank you. We are at the precipice of a really insane news week that's about to get. We have a Republican convention coming up somehow.
1: I can't wait.
0: That hands off to an assassination daily anniversary of Charlie Kirk, that hands off to Mom Donnie at 9/11 on Friday. And I know a guy who has to write a Saturday night comedy show.
1: It's going to be a fun one.
0: Can I tell you something? The worse the news cycle is, the easier it is to do comedy. And a lot of people don't know that. Why? Because the people tuning in legitimately need the outlet. So there is an enthusiasm in the room that you wouldn't expect.
1: That's fair.
0: People showing up actually want to laugh. Craziest thing I can tell you, in the aftermath of 9/11, when the comedy clubs reopened, every comic was doing 9/11 material. As unfathomable as that is now, people were coming out to grieve. They wanted this cathartic experience. Yeah, talk about the new shared experience. So this is, oddly enough, I don't consider this to be a hard week to do comedy. Cut to me driving a cab next Sunday. Oh, Lydia, we got this, girl.
1: Careful. But I think careful with that one.
0: But I think it's going to be great. Quick prediction, yay or nay, does Mom Donnie get booed on Friday?
1: Oh, I hope so.
0: I'm hoping for the silent turn their back protest.
1: 100%.
0: But you think he's getting some type of
1: I want some reaction. Whether or not it's vocal, maybe the silent treatment.
0: Yeah, just turn the back.
1: Approach.
0: Something
1: right.
0: like that.
1: You don't
0: want
1: to dignify him with a
0: boo. No, you don't want to give him any more victimhood than he already has. 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Lydia Moynihan, we miss you already.
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9: U.S. forces strike back. I'm Sue Guzman, Fox News. The United States has launched new strikes on Iranian oil tankers. We have more from Fox's Jessica Rosenthal.
10: U.S. forces struck multiple Iranian oil tankers after Iran attempted to strike a U.S. Navy ship Monday. Their attempt failed. Iranian officials recently announced they've tested a new missile called Qasem Basir and had targeted U.S. Navy assets in the Strait of Hormuz. U.S. officials said they'd never struck anything. But this new missile prompted speculation among military analysts that Iran's been receiving help from a foreign government. In recent days, Iranian officials have acknowledged economic pressures due to the U.S. blockade, with Iran's President Masoud Pezeshkian warning in an interview that those pressures may erode public support. Jessica Rosenthal, Fox News.
9: Iranian state media says the Revolutionary Guard attacked two U.S. destroyers with ballistic missiles. President Trump awarding a 9/11 hero the nation's highest civilian honor. Fox's Jared Halpern has more.
11: Known as the man in the red bandana, Wells Crowther is credited with saving 18 lives on 9/11 as he ran up and down a staircase helping survivors escape the South Tower.
12: But he willingly made all of these trips up and down, up and down, up and down, over and over again, saving life after life.
11: At a ceremony honoring first responders, President Trump posthumously awarded the Presidential Medal of Freedom to Crowther, a volunteer firefighter working in finance at the World Trade Center in 2001. He died when the tower collapsed. President Trump will mark the 25th anniversary of the terror attacks at the Pentagon on Friday. At the White House, Jared Halpern, Fox News.
9: I'm Mary Knight in New Hampshire. In the GOP Senate race, Trump endorsed former Senator John Sununu, defeated former Massachusetts Senator Scott Brown. Democratic Senator Jeanne Shaheen retired after three terms, opening up the seat. The Democratic nomination won by Chris Pappas. 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
9: Former President Joe Biden giving an update on his battle with prostate cancer. Fox's Tom Rigotti has a story.
25: The 83-year-old Biden says the radiation treatment he underwent last fall worked as intended in a social media post on Tuesday marking Prostate Cancer Awareness Month. The former president noting the occasion is more personal for him after his diagnosis last May of stage 4 prostate cancer, which has spread to a bone. He also urged American men not to delay conversations with their doctors about cancer screening, pointing to the dramatically higher survival rate when the disease is detected early. The American Cancer Society recommends discussing screening at age 50 for average risk men, age 45 for black men, and those with a family history. Tom Rigotti, Fox News.
9: The Menendez brothers will be eligible for parole earlier than expected. Fox's Lisa Lacerra reports.
26: Eric and Lyle Menendez were sentenced to life in prison in 1996 for the 1989 deadly shootings of their parents, Jose and Kitty. In May of 2025, those sentences were reduced to 50 years to life, making them eligible for parole because they were under 26 at the time of the crimes. They were denied parole in August 2025, with the parole board saying Lyle still displayed antisocial personality trait, and Eric broke prison rules by repeatedly using a cell phone. They were next eligible to apply for another hearing in August 2028, but that's tentatively moved up to March after the brothers' requests for earlier hearings were granted last Friday. Lisa Lacerra, Fox News.
9: Now, the White House says the United States is banning dairy products, most alcoholic beverages, and some motorcycles from Canada as the trade war escalates. The ban takes effect September 29th and comes after Canada's retaliatory tariffs went into effect Tuesday on $20 billion in U.S. imports. President Trump signing the paperwork Tuesday, outlining his justification for the ban, which also seeks, he says, to shut Canadian products out of long-term U.S. government contracts. I'm Sue Guzman. This is Fox News.
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28: As many times as they want, the more the better.
27: 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Jill Nato, Fox News.
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3: It is Tuesday, September 8th, 2026. Welcome to the Guy Benson Show, everyone. I am Guy Benson. I'm back, baby. So happy to be here with all of you after an extended absence. I was on paternity leave. More on that in just a second. Amazing, important time with my family. But if you know me, and many of you do, even if just through the radio, just through the pod, you've gotten to know me over the years, you know that I was very ready for this moment and was looking forward to it for weeks. And here we are together in this new broadcast week. Hope you had a great long weekend, a good Labor Day recharge. I would say that I am not tanned. I am not rested, but I am ready. I am ready to be here, and we've got a great show in store over the next 3 hours. We air 3 to 6 p.m. Eastern every weekday. Then, of course, around the clock for free on a podcast, Brett Baier, chief political anchor here at Fox News. He will be our guest later this hour. Byron York will be here on the midterm elections in our next hour. And then a lightning rod for quite a bit of criticism, Enes Kanter Freedom. He will join us to discuss his dalliances with the WNBA, his offer to play in the league, maybe even lead the league, the blowback and pushback he's getting, why he's doing all of it. He will be our guest in our third and final hour as the show unfolds here. GuyBensonShow.com, our website, the podcast, as I mentioned, free every day, on demand, no charge at all. 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If you're not familiar with me, or if you like forgot who I am, because I was gone for weeks on this parental leave, I'm a Fox News political analyst and a senior columnist at the Washington Examiner. I'm looking at this microphone in front of my face. And by the way, if it sounds particularly excellent, high quality, that's because it is brand new. It's part of the new GBHQ, as I'm calling it here at the show. Much more on that to come in the weeks ahead. But I'm really excited about that. Just a little teaser there. But I'm looking at the mic, not just admiring how nice it is in this incredible studio that I'm sitting in. Again, a bit of a teaser. I'm like, do I remember how to do this? Is this thing on? And I think it is. I think we're all systems go as we're back. I will thank individually all of the guest hosts who helped keep this thing going in my absence. At the end of the show, during the home stretch, we've got a lot to catch up on with Christine and the whole team. So that is still yet to come at the tail end of today's show, but I just did want to address out of the gate the fact that I have been gone now for the better part of not quite 2 months, but it was for the very best reason. And many of you are aware, we welcomed, my family did, a new child into the world, into our family in mid-July. She is the sweetest little girl. She is starting to sleep really well, thank God. Took a while, but she's starting to get the hang of it. And I just had that opportunity during some of these summer weeks to be here and do the thing in the middle of the night and all the bottle feeding and burping and the things that are sometimes monotonous and challenging and frustrating when she's crying, but it is what life is all about. And also spending time here with my family, with our son, who's about to go off to preschool tomorrow, if you can believe that. It seems like I blinked. He was just born. Now he's got a backpack that he's all excited to bring to school. He's really stoked. He is more ready for this than we are. but that's probably something we might discuss later on in the week. I anticipate it going well, but a lot of things happening at, we'll just call it like the family life, GBHQ family edition of my world over these last several weeks, almost 2 months, with our daughter turning 8 weeks old tomorrow. And I'm just so grateful again to everyone who helped make this show a success while I was gone. The forbearance of everyone in this audience, I heard from many of you. The patients saying, hey, we miss you, come on back, but have fun with your family. Programming directors of our affiliates around the country, thank you. A lot of gratitude here. And we'll have fun talking about some of those emotions in due course, probably mostly in the home stretch, which is what we brand the final segment of the show in our third hour. But I didn't want to just like come back after weeks off and pretend like nothing had happened. I wanted to explain for those of you who didn't know why I was gone, again, for the most joyous reason imaginable. But to reiterate, it's time to buckle down and get back to work, because we are now, what, less than 2 months away from a consequential midterm election cycle. This week, the Republicans will make their case in Dallas, Texas, at this first ever midterm election experiment, this jaunt that they're taking down to the Lone Star State, and we'll be covering some of that. And as we look ahead to November, there's something else, something that's happening sooner, something that's been on my mind now for a while, coming up at the end of this week. And I'm happy that I'm back on the air to talk about what are some pretty somber, sobering anniversaries. On Thursday, the day after tomorrow, we will mark 1 year since our friend Charlie Kirk was murdered in cold blood because of his political speech, during his political speech. An absolutely awful day. Something that still makes me sick to my stomach. And the implications of what happened, where we are a year later, that's something that we will get into on this show later in the week. And then, of course, on Friday, it is September 11th. And it's not just any September 11th. It is 25 September 11ths hence from what I still believe was, to make it personal, the worst day of my life. I know for a lot of Americans who were alive and aware at the time, it is a day that none of us will forget. There was this rallying cry. There were a few of them in those early days. United we stand and never forget. And I will give the country credit. In those days and weeks, as the shock was still fresh, united, we did stand, for the most part. And nothing lasts forever, and politics always seeps in and intervenes in some way. But for a good while there, it didn't matter how you voted, what you looked like. Almost unanimously, overwhelmingly, this country was united in grief, in horror, in anger. And say what you will about policy decisions that were made in the aftermath of those attacks, whether it was here at home or wars abroad, and some decisions were made that were excellent, some not. I think a lot of us were expecting at least one, if not more, major large-scale attacks after 9/11 that never came. Thank God. And a lot of people deserve a lot of credit for that, including the men and women of our military, of our intelligence services, of law enforcement. And I think looking back 25 years later, if you had told me September 12th, September 14th, September 20th, 2001, hey, you'll be talking about this 25 years from now, and there will not have been a follow-on attack of this magnitude or even close to it at all, I'm not sure I would have believed that. And I don't think I would have been alone. And yet here we are. So the United We Stand piece actually plays into, horrifyingly, the Charlie Kirk assassination and how I feel like unity is not the order of the day in our country, right? That first word, United States of America, feels a little bit in flux right now, to put it mildly. That's something that we will meditate and reflect on and grapple with here and elsewhere, I think. We need to. Then there's the never forget piece of it. This is really, really important. I've seen some trends on social media. I've seen a number of news articles about this as well. Younger Americans who don't remember 9/11 at all. They weren't born or they were very young. They've only seen some of the videos, maybe, or read about it a little bit, maybe. Some of them seem to be puzzled why a lot of older millennials, Xers, boomers, talk about 9/11 the way that we do, especially on huge anniversaries like the one that's coming up later this week. And it is way too frivolous to just say you had to be there. But there is something to be said about a responsibility that those of us who lived through 9/11, that we all have to carry forward the never forget torch in a proactive, affirmative way. And not just having a ceremony where the bell tolls and everyone has a moment of silence and wasn't that awful. And there's, of course, a space for all of that. It's important. But that's not enough. I think especially 25 years on, where we now have a political culture where you have a rising generation and something of a movement, where one of the sentiments being said out loud is that we deserved 9/11. That the victims basically had it coming. I think the only way that takes root broadly in this country is if we fail on the never forget front. And never forgetting involves talking about it, sometimes in explicit, difficult, excruciating ways, because the day was excruciating and horrifying and infuriating. And therefore, over the course of this week, and you might think it's overkill, I don't, right? I think this is a responsibility that we need to take seriously. I'm going to use this platform as I return to the air this week, building into Friday, whenever possible, when we have guests on the air, talking about what they remember. Because if you were alive and sentient and aware on that day, there are things viscerally that stay with you. And for everyone, it's a little different. And I think as part of the mission or the project Never Forget, I want to hear those memories, difficult as it may be to hear those memories, from our guests over the course of these shows. For the victims, for our country, for the future, I honestly feel like having these conversations is the literal least we can do in light of the thousands who were murdered that day and in light of the many thousands of Americans who then deployed abroad or worked around the clock to fight the enemy and prevent them from striking again. If we can't hold up that memory to make sure that it doesn't start to dissipate or get snuffed out. 25 years isn't that long. It is and it isn't. We can't fall down on this one 25 years later. So I just want to give you that heads up. That's what's coming over these next four shows. We'll cover a lot of things. It's not going to be all 9/11 all the time, but we are focused on that here. As I think we should be. And by the way, if we don't, if it's just sort of a quiet prayer, a bowed head, a furrowed brow, and moving on, into that vacuum floods other stuff. And there are people with agendas who are absolutely doing that flooding. That has to be rejected and resisted and fought. I'll give you an example of what I'm talking about as soon as we come back. We are just getting started a new broadcast week, a shortened week because of the holiday. I am back in this chair behind this microphone, and I am delighted and honored that you are here with me. With that, we will stand aside. Don't go anywhere. It's the Guy Benson Show.
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31: As massive AI data centers spread across Texas, so is the backlash. Democrats hope frustration over power, water, and the impact on rural communities will give them an opening with voters in Republican strongholds. Supporters say the massive computer campuses powering AI promise billions in investment, thousands of jobs, and could help America stay ahead in a race against China. But many residents worry that they're going to be left paying the price through higher costs, more strain on the grid, and greater water demand. Governor Greg Abbott is now requiring proposed data centers to undergo state audits before connecting to the Texas power grid. Democratic gubernatorial nominee Gina Hinojosa is making data centers a centerpiece of her campaign. And it's not just Texas. From Ohio to Wisconsin and Pennsylvania, data centers are becoming a major campaign issue, with candidates debating whether the benefits of AI are worth the cost to local communities. In Dallas, Brooke Taylor, Fox News.
30: Democracy 2026.
32: Less than 100 days out from the midterms, tens of millions of dollars are already in play for candidates who support the rapid expansion of artificial intelligence. Groups like Leading the Future have emerged as major spenders. Its collection of PACs has spent $30 million on federal and state races. That money is going to both Republicans and Democrats. Leading the Future told Fox Business it supports candidates who believe in, quote, responsible policies that keep America at the forefront of innovation and unlock new economic opportunities for workers and businesses while still having meaningful safeguards in place. But that's not the only player. On the other end of the spectrum, you have a group called Public First Action. It's looking to support candidates in favor of stronger AI regulation. It is backed by Anthropic CEO Dario Amodei, who has been outspoken about the need for guardrails. Connor Hansen, Fox Business.
30: Securing America.
6: War Secretary Pete Hegseth recently hosted Australian Defense Minister Richard Marles at the Pentagon. The two defense leaders marked the 75th anniversary of the ANZUS Treaty, which had the U.S., Australia, and New Zealand cooperating on security and military matters during the Cold War. In a social media video, Hegseth commented on the continuing beneficial relationship between the two countries.
8: A reflection of a deepening partnership at a personal level between our administrations, between our countries, between our militaries, between our defense industrial bases.
6: Marl stated that the alliance is more important than ever.
10: We live in a world which is increasingly challenging, where the strategic threat is growing, it's not receding. The alliance that we have is as important and relevant today as it has ever been.
6: Both also praised the now five-year-old AUKUS security partnership between the U.S., Australia, and the U.K. Kim Uresky, Fox News.

0: I'm Guy Benson. We're back. Before the break, I talked about that vacuum. And if we aren't doing the work of never forget what that means about 9/11, other people will start to insert their own agendas. While I was gone on parental leave, I saw the story about the official state broadcaster in Canada, the CBC, had an internal memo telling their journalists, instructing them, do not refer to the terrorist attacks of September 11th as terrorist attacks. They had this watered-down language. Now, that went public. There was a huge outcry. The decision was overturned. But that was how people with an agenda inside the supposed news media in an allied country are trying to twist things, how to yank us, nudge us, tug us away from Never Forget. Here's a headline from the New York Post. This was over the long weekend. Schools flooded with 9/11 retellings that focus on Islamophobia, quote unquote. Hijacking history, woke teachers offer twisted 9/11 lessons focused on Islamophobia, not 2,977 innocents killed. And the story describes this curriculum that's been introduced and is available to students in many places across the country. The resource is called Teaching Beyond September 11th. New York Post calls it a radical retelling of 9/11 that devotes a single paragraph to the horrific attacks, fails to refer to the murderous Islamic extremists as terrorists, and focuses lessons on right-wing extremism and Islamophobia and the Oval Office. It was developed, you may not be shocked to learn, at an Ivy League school, Penn. It includes this passage: on the 11th of September 2001, 19 hijackers flew two airplanes into the Twin Towers of the World Trade Center in New York, one airplane into the Pentagon in Virginia, and a fourth into a field in Pennsylvania. A total of 2,996 people were killed, including the hijackers. That's it in terms of actually dealing with what was done, what was inflicted upon this country that day. And then the rest of it goes on to all of these political projects about how, oh, it's really this big exercise in Islamophobia. We have to teach beyond September 11th. That's actually in the title of this thing. Education departments in states like Pennsylvania, Massachusetts, Wisconsin, Oregon all recommend this curriculum that doesn't deal with the radical jihadist motivations of the terrorists at all, doesn't call them terrorists, and then moves on to all these other little things to quibble about and to sort of rewrite the story. This is what some people are trying to do to educate, air quotes, kids about September 11th. That needs to be fought in schools and also opposed with word and deed by those of us who remember. That's what Never Forget is going to require. It's the Guy Benson Show.
1: 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Now I know how much you've missed me in Atlanta. 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
3: News, I'm Ted Lindner. President Trump Tuesday signing orders banning the import of Canadian alcohol, dairy, and motorcycles, retaliating hours after Ottawa imposed a 50% tariff on American clothing, cheese, metals, and wood. U.S. Central Command says the military has destroyed five Iranian crude oil carriers after Iran targeted a U.S. Navy warship with ballistic missiles. This is the Treasury announces new sanctions targeting Iran's aviation sector.
4: Companies sanctioned today operate in UAE, Turkey, Malaysia, and Kazakhstan. The officials tell me that any country found helping Iran's airline industry will see swift sanctions.
3: Fox Business Network's Edward Lawrence. In primary night in New Hampshire in the GOP Senate race, Trump endorsed former Senator John Sununu, defeats former Massachusetts Senator Scott Brown. The Democratic nomination was won by Chris Pappas, who defeated Democratic Socialist Karishma Manzor. 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
8: As temperatures rise and lighter meals return to lunch menus, here's the story behind one of America's most popular salads. The Cobb salad wasn't named after an ingredient. It was named after a person. Back in the 1930s, Robert Cobb owned Hollywood's famous Brown Derby restaurant, a hotspot for movie stars. According to the story, Cobb was working late one night and got hungry. He started rummaging through the fridge, grabbing whatever leftovers he could find. Lettuce, bacon, chicken, hard-boiled eggs, tomatoes, cheese, and avocado. He chopped everything together, tossed it with dressing, and made himself a meal. The next day, he made it again for a friend who loved it. Soon, other customers started asking for the same combo, and before long, it became a permanent menu item. Nearly a century later, the Cobb salad is still on menus across America, thanks to a restaurant owner who got the late-night munchies. Matt Murphy, Fox News.
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10: As massive AI data centers spread across Texas, so is the backlash. Democrats hope frustration over power, water, and the impact on rural communities will give them an opening with voters in Republican strongholds. Supporters say the massive computer campuses powering AI promise billions in investment, thousands of jobs, and could help America stay ahead in a race against China. But many residents worry that they're going to be left paying the price through higher costs, more strain on the grid, and greater water demand. Governor Greg Abbott is now requiring proposed data centers to undergo state audits before connecting to the Texas power grid. Democratic gubernatorial nominee Gina Hinojosa is making data centers a centerpiece of her campaign. And it's not just Texas. From Ohio to Wisconsin and Pennsylvania, data centers are becoming a major campaign issue, with candidates debating whether the benefits of AI are worth the cost to local communities. In Dallas, Brooke Taylor, Fox News.
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0: biggest headlines in Washington to the culture shift shaping the country. 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Guy Benson.
1: 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Thanks for listening. I'm very pleased to welcome back to the show and our airwaves, Brett Baier, chief political anchor here at Fox News, anchor of Special Report weeknights at 6 p.m. Eastern on Fox News Channel, and best-selling author, including most recently of The Case for America, at Brett Baier across social media. Brett, great to have you.
2: Guy, good to be back, and welcome back.
1: Thank you very, very much. On that front, the audience knows I was off for a number of weeks with our new daughter at home. It's been great. Some people did kind of warn me, both on the show and off the air, yeah, the transition from one to two kids is no joke. Fact check, true. It's a lot. I know it's been a minute for you and Amy, but do you have any advice looking back on going from one to two? Because it's a lot more juggling.
2: You're man to man. And you gotta value sleep. Sleep is your friend. Get it when you can, and cherish it when it happens.
1: That is very true. I can attest to that. And we're doing our best here. And so far, I want to knock on wood here. So far, she has been a pretty good sleeper and getting better. So I just hope that trend continues. Brett, something that I mentioned at the open, just at the top of the hour. I've been really thinking hard, meaningfully recently, about the slogan that a lot of us said and have said many times over the last 25 years, never forget, when we think back about the attacks on 9/11, 2001. And I think that needs to be more active, perhaps, the never forget, not enforcement or inculcation, but it's passing on living memory to those who maybe didn't have it. And as part of that effort this week, I'm asking my guests to maybe pull one or two very specific memories that have stuck with them about that day, something that has been personal to you that you haven't ever let go of. And I'm wondering what those might be for you.
2: Yeah, I mean, that day was a big change for me. I was in Atlanta. I was covering the Southeast and South and Central America for Fox, and got called up to back up when the second plane hit in New York, and got in the car to drive. And then the third plane hit the Pentagon, and I was rerouted with my producer to the Pentagon. And I started doing live shots outside the burning Pentagon that night for Fox affiliates around the country. And then I never left. So the images of that day, for me, the burning Pentagon, the people, the bodies being taken out, the press conferences and the updates at the Citgo station right outside the Pentagon where we were set up are very poignant memories. But big picture, I never went back to Atlanta and was on a trip overseas as Defense Secretary then, Don Rumsfeld, was making the case for war in countries around the globe. And then I started my time in Washington covering the Pentagon after I got back.
1: In a very significant and, of course, turbulent time where some really big decisions, good, bad, and everything in between, were being made in that building. But something that jumped out at me, Brett, was just talking about your role standing with that microphone in front of a camera outside the burning Pentagon. Just those two words, burning Pentagon. Here was an attack that struck one of the sides, one of the five sides of our military headquarters in our seat of power. I remember that day being mostly focused, as most people were, on what was happening in New York. I was in the New York area. That's where I was living. My dad worked in Lower Manhattan. I've spoken about this before. But there was this moment I remember feeling of profound vulnerability when it was confirmed that the Pentagon had been hit. Because I do think there was maybe not a sense of invincibility for Americans when it came to our homeland and that sort of thing. But we've been coming through a very successful period as a country. And that all just evaporated in the span of a few hours. And the fact that our military headquarters was successfully attacked, was on fire, was really scary.
2: Yeah, it was scary. And there was a lot of, obviously, uncertainty in those hours, and all the planes that were ordered to get to ground, and worrying about the plane that was yet to, you know, come down. And then Shanksville happens in the moments after the Pentagon. And I think that changed everything for the way we looked at the world. Obviously, it began the Department of Homeland Security. It began TSA shortly thereafter. The Director of National Intelligence was formed, the office. By the way, I have an interview with the new DNI, Jay Clayton, that'll air on Friday at 9/11. And it's really fascinating. His experience about 9/11, he most recently was the U.S. Attorney for the Southern District of New York, and has done big things. And his reflection on 9/11 is really poignant.
1: And I do think this anniversary, 25 years, will, at least for a period of time, color our political conversations as well, because much has been made, I think rightly, and I will be making more of it here on this show myself in the days ahead. There is this growing, burgeoning movement on the left that is led by people who will say things that either really minimize 9/11 or seek to focus the attention of the lessons of 9/11 away from the attack and the victims, and then certain figures even saying more aggressively, more offensively, that we had it coming and America deserved 9/11. That isn't so much this tiny fringe fifth column in our country anymore. And I do think that the Republicans are going to try to make hay of that in these upcoming elections, saying, hey, America, you may not love us, to put it politely, but look at what this other party is becoming. I wonder if you agree with that assessment of how the Republicans are going to try to have this battle and prosecute the political case here in the next couple of months. And might it work? Because the Democrats in 2022 seem to avoid what was expected to be a really big thumping loss in those midterms by effectively arguing, yeah, you don't love us, but the other side's too crazy. And it kind of worked out okay for them. The Republicans are, I think, hoping for a similar outcome here. What do you think?
2: Yeah, I think there's a lot of iterations we have yet to go between now and November, but that is one theme, and it does, you know, bode well for Republicans to point back to 9/11 25 years later and the importance of bold national security and point to specifics. I think some of the problem is that, you know, our kids –

0: Hey, it's John Kincaid. You know, I've been driving Audis from Audi Atlanta for a long time. 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
1: It's kind of a novel thing. Do you think the Democrats are kind of watching with curiosity? Is this something we should have done? I know they don't really have any money. The DNC is really in dire straits there. But is this whistling past the graveyard, or do the Republicans feel like they can actually achieve something this week?
2: I think it's going to be fascinating to see. I mean, I think it's the jury's still out. I'll tell you more when I get there and how it feels and what it looks like. We've got a couple of days of a lot of coverage, and talking to voters and, talking to the Senate candidates, there in Texas. But yeah, I have yet to see whether it's going to pan out, and, you know, how big a needle mover it is. I do think that it is the start of their sprint, to say we're going to defend what this administration has done, and we're going to show contrast to what some of these candidates are talking about.
1: Brett, one thing that I think about when I try to analyze an election cycle, and this is something that I learned from our friend here, Josh Krasauer, who's been on your panel many times as well, really sharp analyst in my view, and he said, pay attention to kind of the behavior, the political body language of the candidates themselves. More than the ads, more than the talking points, more than the polls. Look at what the candidates and the campaigns are doing and how they're behaving. I think there's kind of an element of that, a corollary to that involving President Trump, where sometimes if things seem to be going well for him politically, he has more of a lightness about him, more of a sense of humor, less of the lashing out stuff that we see sometimes. And the opposite is also true. If he senses that things aren't going well and perceives that maybe there's political vulnerability, he can sort of lash out and snap at people. And we've seen him doing that, including against some of our colleagues in recent days. And I wonder if some of that, you know, working the refs and some of the frustrations that seem to be boiling over on social media from him, if that's one of the factors here, maybe one of the red flags for the Republicans, given how the president seems to be just generally feeling these days.
2: Maybe. Although it's tough to read with President Trump. You know, some days he's like that, and other days he bounces back and says, we're going to win the midterms, which he put out on Truth Social just today. I think that he's going to be engaged and is ready to do something crazy like 30 states in 30 days. I don't know the specifics, but I know that the travel schedule is going to be intense. And, you know, I think that there are vulnerabilities that they didn't have to cause themselves, that some candidates are better than others. And I think a lot will be meted out here. We'll see how the picture looks probably early October. And then, you know, voters are engaged and the cake is kind of baked.
1: Because I do feel like the Republican base, the center-right electorate, is not nearly as motivated or enthusiastic as their opponents on the other side of the spectrum are right now. That's typical, and if you look at just historically midterm cycles and the cadence of these things. But the difference between mediocre to bad Republican turnout to, like, mediocre-ish okay, that could be decisive in a number of really important races, right? So I feel

0: like President Trump still is that big, big draw, and he's going to try to tell his base one more time here while he's president, I might not be literally on the ballot, but think of it as if I am. And I feel like a lot of the party is going to say, yes, please, we welcome with open arms that pep talk. And it sounds like he wants to barnstorm and try.
1: Yeah. I mean, he's clearly going to leave it on the field. And I think play to the whistle, continuing the analogy. I think there's that sense. And I don't think, I think that that's the equation that they feel like they could fire up the base. Not make the independents angry, and draw the contrast between policy. You know, one thing that Democrats have not really laid out is the specific policy, that they're going to advocate for that changes the dynamic. Like, tell me how you're going to change the prices, you know, coming down for me. Mm-hmm. How is this, by Democrats being elected, how does that change the dynamic immediately? Like, where is the policy stuff? Show me the list of bills. And I don't think that they've effectively laid that out. A number of races have just been about, we're not going to be Trump.
0: Yeah. And I mean, the Democrats were largely thrown out of office not long ago, last election cycle, because of their policies on the economy. So I guess here we go again. Brett Baier, chief political anchor here at Fox News. He is the anchor of Special Report coming up at 6 p.m. Eastern on the news channel, which is right after we go off the air here. Brett, always appreciate your time. Thank you so much.
1: All right. See you, Guy.
0: Take a break. We'll come right back. It is the Guy Benson Show. Stay tuned.
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11: This is House Call for Health. Spending a certain amount of time on social media every day can increase the risk of depression. That's a suggestion from a new study published in the journal NPJ Mental Health Research after researchers looked at data from more than 180,000 people ages 18 to 70 gathered between the years 2014 and 2024. The study found depression rates rose over the decade when participants reached at least 2.5 hours of daily social media use. Researchers also found for each extra hour of screen time per day, participants had about a 17% higher chance of self-reporting depression. Senior researcher Hans Breider, a professor at the University of Cincinnati, calls social media harmful for individuals across the lifespan, adding, "We should not subject ourselves to a product using addiction science to optimize our viewing time." A co-author noting that what began as a social outlet with people you knew now has more to do with content from strangers. For more health news, go to foxnewshealth.com. House Call for Health. I'm Lisa Brady, Fox News. This is House Call for Health. Less is not more when it comes to warning people about a link between alcohol and cancer. A new study suggesting those warnings could have greater impact if more information is included. Researchers surveyed more than 600 U.S. adults who drink alcohol, showing them a variety of messages and finding that people responded better to warnings if they mentioned specific cancers and included images. They also found moderate drinkers were more likely than heavy drinkers to respond. Heavy drinkers, the researchers said, were less likely to engage with those messages. The team notes their work did not investigate whether the message changed a person's drinking behavior, and the lead researcher says many people remain unaware that alcohol is linked to several cancers, even though alcohol is classified as a cancer-causing substance linked to liver, throat, mouth, esophageal, laryngeal, colon, and breast cancers. The findings appear in the journal Cancer. For more health news, go to foxnewshealth.com. House Call for Health. I'm Lisa Brady, Fox News.

0: Welcome back, everyone, to the Guy Benson Show. A lot of you guys know I'm a big college football fan, so things are back. I'm happy to report that my Northwestern Wildcats off to a 1-0 start. Nice win, a little scary at times, but nice win over South Dakota State in Evanston on Saturday night. There was a hype video for a team from a conference that I do not root for, a team that I don't particularly care for, but I watched this hype video and it gave me chills. The Tennessee Volunteers used Dolly Parton's My Tennessee Mountain Home to set the table for their season. And of course, Dolly, being from Tennessee, living there for so long, there were tributes galore to her at their home game over the weekend, and they were phenomenal. Team wearing an orange butterfly on their helmet for the season. Between the third and fourth quarters, normally they play a Morgan Wallen song. Instead, it was that song by Dolly Parton, the aforementioned My Tennessee Mountain Home. And then one of the iconic songs that Dolly wrote is made most famous by Whitney Houston, but written by Dolly Parton, was I Will Always Love You. And they played Dolly's version of that inside Neyland Stadium in Knoxville during the game. 100,000 plus people singing along. Here's a little taste, cut 38. People who were there said it was really powerful. Listening to everyone sing, there were some people in tears, grieving the loss of this icon, this American national treasure who passed away recently, and the fact that her voice and her memory will live on in those games, in the SEC, I think that's a really cool tribute. Very well deserved, very well done by the University of Tennessee and their football program. So tip of the cap, a rare one from me, but they earned it here. Another hour of the Guy Benson Show coming up next. A lot still to get to as I'm back in the saddle. Don't go anywhere. Hour number two on its way. On September 17th, 1787, 39 delegates gathered in Philadelphia to sign a document that would change the course of history. Of course, we're talking about the U.S. Constitution. It did more than just establish a government. It created a framework for self-governance under law, dividing political power, limiting its exercise, and protecting the liberty of the American people. We the people reminds us that government doesn't grant our rights. Its authority comes from the people it serves. This month, my friends at Americans for Prosperity are asking each of us to take a few minutes to return to the document itself. What a great idea. 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
5: Fresh strikes on Iran. I'm Ted Lindner, Fox News. The U.S. has launched new strikes on Iranian oil tankers. Fox's Jessica Rosenthal with more.
6: U.S. forces struck multiple Iranian oil tankers after Iran attempted to strike a U.S. Navy ship Monday. Their attempt failed. Iranian officials recently announced they've tested a new missile called Qasem Basir and had targeted U.S. Navy assets in the Strait of Hormuz. U.S. officials said they never struck anything. But this new missile prompted speculation among military analysts that Iran's been receiving help from a foreign government. In recent days, Iranian officials have acknowledged economic pressures due to the U.S. blockade, with Iran's President Masoud Pezeshkian warning in an interview that those pressures may erode public support. Jessica Rosenthal, Fox News.
5: The Israeli government's responding after the U.K. imposed sanctions on illegal Israeli settlements in the West Bank. Fox's Steve Harrigan with more from Tel Aviv.
7: The Israeli reaction was quick, shutting down the British consulate in East Jerusalem and banning a number of British officials from entering Israel. Violence has become a part of daily life in the West Bank between Palestinians, Jewish settlers, and increasingly Israeli soldiers. In the village of Kusra, Israeli Prime Minister Netanyahu condemned what he calls criminal violence. Trade between the West Bank and UK is minimal, mainly agricultural items like citrus fruit, making the ban largely symbolic. Opposition politicians in the UK say the decision could also have an impact at home. Conservatives warn the ban could encourage more anti-Semitic violence in Britain.
5: Nations like Canada, France, and the UK have recognized a Palestinian state. Primary night in New Hampshire in the GOP Senate race, Trump endorsed former Senator John Sununu, who has defeated former Massachusetts Senator Scott Brown. Democrat Senator Jean Shaheen retired after three terms, opening up the seat. She defeated Sununu 18 years ago. 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
3: 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Just click listen, then swipe right and hear the latest news updates on your time. 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
5: The head of the Smithsonian Institution stepping down following months of tension with the Trump administration. Fox's Jared Halpern with more from the White House.
11: The Smithsonian Secretary Lonnie Bunch says he'll retire at the end of the year with very mixed emotions and heartfelt gratitude. Bunch has led the Smithsonian Institution since 2019 and has been linked with the Smithsonian for decades. The Smithsonian is not a part of the executive branch and is overseen by a board of regents made up of the vice president, the Chief Justice, members of Congress, and so-called citizen regents. But the Trump administration has criticized leadership of the museums and research facilities, accusing exhibits of promoting social justice and activism and efforts to rewrite history. At the White House, Jared Halpern, Fox News.
5: President Trump's Super PAC MAGA Inc. spending big on Texas Attorney General and Senate candidate Ken Paxton in his race against State Representative James Tallarico. Fox's Brooke Taylor in Dallas with more.
12: MAGA Inc. telling Fox, quote, high-tax Tallarico wants to take money out of Texans' pockets. MAGA Inc. is going to ensure Texas knows about Tallarico's radical policies and elects Ken Paxton to the U.S. Senate. Tallarico's campaign firing back, quote, billionaire-backed dark money groups are lying about James Tallarico because they're scared of the people-powered movement we're building to fix this broken, corrupt political system. The cash comes after weeks of Republicans calling on President Trump to start tapping that war chest, as Tallarico has massively outraced Paxton with $69 million brought in through June, compared to just over $9 million for his GOP rival.
5: President Trump will be in Dallas this week to campaign for the GOP at its midterm convention. I'm Ted Lindner, and this is Fox News.
3: Democracy 2026.
13: Less than 100 days out from the midterms, tens of millions of dollars are already in play for candidates who support the rapid expansion of artificial intelligence. Groups like Leading the Future have emerged as major spenders. Its collection of PACs has spent $30 million on federal and state races. That money is going to both Republicans and Democrats. Leading the Future told Fox Business it supports candidates who believe in, quote, responsible policies that keep America at the forefront of innovation and unlock new economic opportunities for workers and businesses while still having meaningful safeguards in place. But that's not the only player. On the other end of the spectrum, you have a group called Public First Action. It's looking to support candidates in favor of stronger AI regulation. It is backed by Anthropic CEO Dario Amodei, who has been outspoken about the need for guardrails. Connor Hansen, Fox Business.
14: The Morning Extra from 6 to 10 a.m., then me, Glenn Beck, until noon, then Clay and Buck, noon to 3, Kimmer from 3 to 6, on Extra 106.3 and the Extra app.
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0: It's a brand new hour here on the Guy Benson Show, our middle hour. Thank you for tuning in. I am Guy Benson, back here behind the mic today after some time off, caring for our newborn infant daughter, but very excited to be back with all of you. Thanks for tuning in. GuyBensonShow.com is the website here at the show, where the podcast is the entire show, every day, start to finish, no charge at all. 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A Fox News alert as we hit this second hour. The Dow losing altitude today, down in the red, 626 points. The Dow closing at 52,787. Well, the socialists had a conference in these last couple of days. They were in Chicago. And for a long time, I think a lot of us would sort of ingest some clips from socialist conferences and laugh at the things that were going on there. There was a clip that went very viral years ago, 5, 6 years ago, something like that, where they couldn't even conduct the business of the convention because there were so many points of order and people were talking too loudly and they were doing twinkle fingers and jazz hands instead of clapping because that would trigger certain people. And I mean, it was just like a festival of neuroses and bizarre, bizarre people gathered in one place and they couldn't really do anything. And it was funny. It was genuinely funny to watch, but it is less and less funny because the socialists are on the march in this country, within the center-left coalition, within the Democratic Party that they are increasingly seeking to take over with more and more success. Among the youth in this country, there's a sense of, oh, well, you know, things are terrible and rotten and it's the fault of the system and capitalism, so let's turn to something totally different. And this siren song of a failed ideology appeals to, I think, a concerning number of voters, especially who are younger. So it's not just, hey, let's play this and point and laugh. These are the people who make up a movement that are becoming more and more influential within American politics, which is why I want you to hear some of what was said during this conference. There is a woman named Beatrice Alder Bolton, and she was lecturing people about the evils of fitness, physical fitness, through her COVID mask, of course. So many COVID masks. So many masks. I remember just before, what was it, around July 4th, there was a big meeting of the DSA types in Denver, Colorado. There was a photo of the room where they were bragging, look how many organizers we have. And the photo went everywhere because there was an extraordinary percentage of them still wearing COVID masks in 2026. The woke 1.0 was crazy crowd, like AOC, have failed to explain how woke 1.0 is actually over for a lot of these people. It isn't. This is one of my recurring themes I've been talking about on the show. They would love to drag us back to as woke as possible as soon as possible. And so I guess one of their obsessions at this Chicago socialism confab was physical fitness, which they said was akin to fascism and one of the terrible byproducts of capitalism. And again, like, you might find this funny and there is something amusing about it, but these people cannot have power. They're nuts. Here is Ms. Alder Bolton in Cut 18.
16: Revolution is not a contest between optimized and properly prepared bodies. That idea is fascist in and of itself, and erases the history of lost struggles around the world.
0: A little muffled there because of the COVID mask that she's wearing. Cut 19, she went on and expanded on this point.
16: Fitness is a measure of relative disposability under capitalism. Our task is not to become less disposable, to become more useful to the ruling order. What we all need to be doing is rejecting disposability in all of its forms. The point is not to beat the fascists at their own game. It is not to lay a better claim on their own territory by being fitter, more eugenic. In fact, the more dysgenic, the better, I think.
0: How profound. Look, I'm not for treating any human as disposable, treating any American as disposable. I think they actually do make exceptions to that value. But they've decided that physical fitness is some sort of fascist adjacent violence. Here's another one, a guy at this same conference, Deshaun L. Harrison, who I see at least one description of him was trans theorist and abolitionist and an author. And he was talking about a body fascism and the importance of quote unquote black fatness. Just listen. Let's cut 15. Go.
17: Black fatness is made meaningful through suffering, through surveillance, and through control. And the policing of that black fat flesh anchors entire systems of governance. Without a population to discipline, there would be no BMI, no obesity epidemic, and no medical or scientific institutions organized around managing fatness.
0: The policing of black fat flesh anchors entire systems of governance. What in God's name is this person talking about? I almost said man, but I don't want to, heaven forbid, misgender someone here, given his trans theorist title. Policing of black fat flesh? That's a very weird thing to be talking about at all, let alone attributing the entire system of governance to that end. Again, I shouldn't laugh. This person goes on, cut 17. There's a key word I want you to hear in this one. Listen.
17: GOP-1s just marked a new phase in body fascism. The political deployment of GOP-1s is fascistic, not because individuals take them, but because the conditions under which they become necessary are shaped by a world fixated on genociding fat people. This is a structural critique that asks what happens when the conditions produced by capitalism, by public health, by the state apparatus, and by anti-black desire align around a single bodily ideal that leaves little to no room for divergence and punishes any body that does. Whereas earlier diet drugs were often associated with vanity or addiction, GLP-1s are positioned as responsible medicine, promising relief rather than restraint.
0: Look, I'm open to conversations about some of these, magic bullet cures and GLP-1s and whether they're becoming too mainstreamed and who needs them and who doesn't. Fine. There are reasonable conversations to be had, discussions to go on. But that's not what this was at the old socialism conference, where they're talking about the policing of black fat flesh being fascistic because it's shaped, quote, by a world fixated on genociding fat people. Here we have yet another installment of the left just deciding that the word genocide can be applied to anything that they might not like and bothers them. They don't care about the accuracy of that word, clearly, as we've seen with Gaza and that lie. But then it's everything. You don't like it, it's genocide. Normally, you could point at these people and say, kooky, kooky, crazy. Why spend time on this guy? It's because this crowd is winning on the left right now. They're increasing their power. And I would basically beg voters, do not give these emotionally dysregulated people any more power. Please. We'll be right back.
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26: This is House Call for Health. With September marking Suicide Prevention Month, a clinical psychologist is using this time to address misconceptions about suicide and also offer ways to help someone who may be at risk. Dr. Allison Athey is a Department of Psychological Sciences assistant professor at Case Western Reserve University. She says suicide is one of the leading causes of death for people in the United States, and that about 15% of people in the U.S. will think about ending their lives. Athey also describes suicide risk warning signs, including hopelessness, changes in behavior, or preparing for end of life, which could be writing a will or giving away prized possessions. And for anyone who may be concerned, help is available via call, text, or chat with the Suicide and Crisis Lifeline at 988. That's 24 hours a day, 7 days a week, across the U.S. and its territories. 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I'm Lisa Brady, Fox News.
27: I'm Tanya J. Powers, and these are the stories of 9/11. David Ferrugio was just 12 years old when his father died along with thousands of others when American Airlines Flight 11 hit the North Tower of the World Trade Center in Lower Manhattan on September 11th, 2001.
28: You know, I didn't know what was happening that day because I was in school. My school didn't show us the footage or anything. My family left me in school, and again, a decision I back because no one knew what to do. It was either pull me into the chaos or keep me safe in school, and I was safe in school. But I heard through a friend that plane flew into the building and they knew my father worked there, so I was didn't know what the heck that meant. Like, what do you mean a plane flew into the building? It just sounded so absurd.
27: It ultimately inspired him to create and host the Dead Talks podcast, discussing grief and loss with public figures and everyday people.
28: I hope through other people sharing their stories, sharing their vulnerability, it offers a light ray of hope that this person can do it, maybe I can do it.
27: His new book is called You're Not Dead Yet. Tanya J. Powers, Fox News.
1: Democracy 2026.
2: As massive AI data centers spread across Texas, so is the backlash. Democrats hope frustration over power, water, and the impact on rural communities will give them an opening with voters in Republican strongholds. Supporters say the massive computer campuses powering AI promise billions in investment, thousands of jobs, and could help America stay ahead in the race against China. But many residents worry that they're going to be left paying the price through higher costs, more strain on the grid, and greater water demand. Governor Greg Abbott is now requiring proposed data centers to undergo state audits before connecting to the Texas power grid. Democratic gubernatorial nominee Gina Hinojosa is making data centers a centerpiece of her campaign. And it's not just Texas. From Ohio to Wisconsin and Pennsylvania, data centers are becoming a major campaign issue, with candidates debating whether the benefits of AI are worth the cost to local communities. In Dallas, Brooke Taylor, Fox News.

0: Guy Benson. We are back. Someone is back in the news. He has imposed himself upon us, thrust himself into the news cycle. At least that's what he's trying to do. And part of me doesn't want to oblige at all, right? Like, no thanks. You have become irrelevant. You sidelined yourself in a number of ways, and I'm happy for you to stay there. But there are one or two things that I do want to simply point out about Colin Kaepernick. So he's hawking a book. I will not buy the book. I will not read the book. I have no interest. I won't promote the book. If you want to go on the Google machine and figure out what it's called and go buy it, free country, go for it. I'm just not going to use my platform to promote it. But in case you're suddenly wondering, why is this guy yet again everywhere, so tiresome? It's because he wants people to go buy this book of his. And he apparently has made an adjustment to a position he had previously taken when it comes to voting. And I will tell you about that update. It has a punchline that probably isn't surprising, but it is illustrative. But one other thought before we get to that about Kaepernick and his whole shtick, the anthem kneeling, all of it. I had nuanced views. We talked about them here on the show at the time. That was even pre-peak woke, where I have strong free speech views. I also found it extremely disrespectful, and I think that for someone who wore, as Kaepernick did, socks, for example, depicting police officers as pigs, this was someone driven by an agenda that I rejected and still reject. Now, as an American, he has all sorts of freedom to express his hatred for the police, for the country, whatever he wants. And I have every right to detest those things and detest him for it. And that's how I've sort of gone about this. Nike, of course, the big corporate behemoth, although not so much anymore, that's the point here, they decided to go all in on Kaepernick. He was one of their star endorsements. They paid him a ton of money. And it almost felt like for a while he was running the company, making business decisions based on his various grievances. And the breaking point for me personally, because I was not a fan of any of this, I'm not a big boycott person, right? There are companies that have sometimes founders or corporate ethos, visions, whatever, that I disagree with or object to. One example that comes to mind is Ben and Jerry's ice cream, right? It's like these socialist communist guys founded the company. I think they're totally wrong on all of that. I also think the ice cream is delicious and I do enjoy it, right? So I don't try to go out and live a politicized life. I think that's no way to live your life. But there are a few exceptions here or there where someone or something pushes me just a little too far, and Nike did that with Kaepernick. The incident in question was when he reportedly, I remember reading about this at the time in the Wall Street Journal, this was 6-7 years ago. Kaepernick, at the peak of his sort of woke powers, controlling Nike's business calls, they had these Betsy Ross U.S. flag sneakers ready to go. Not just a concept, they had been developed. They had been manufactured. They were going to hit shelves for consumers to purchase, and Kaepernick decided, no, the Betsy Ross flag is offensive. I'm sure he finds the American flag offensive. He kneels during the anthem, after all, or knelt, because he hasn't played in a long time, one of his many grievances. He decided the Betsy Ross flag was offensive and should not be available from Nike. And so the company said, okay, sorry, sir, and yanked it. Shoes never came out, because CEO Colin Kaepernick decided that they are offensive. And there are many reasons why Nike is now really circling the toilet bowl as a company. They made a lot of bad decisions, and there's been a lot of ink spilled about their various calls made at the corporate level. And a lot of them had nothing to do with politics or wokeness or anything like that. This was a combination of factors compounding woes and miscues and stupidity. But I absolutely maintain that a piece of this puzzle, and not an insubstantial one, a significant piece of the puzzle, as you watch their stock dropping like a stone, they were removed from the S&P 100. I mean, they have fallen from grace in a very, very notable, eyebrow-raising way. closing stores all over the place. I saw a headline that they were closing, I think, about a dozen stores across the country. Some of that hemorrhaging is because of the woke broke connection. And as I said, I'm not a big boycott sort of fellow, but after the Betsy Ross incident, I said, all right, I think my relationship in terms of exchanging my money for their products with that company is over. If that person with those views and values is effectively de facto running the company, I don't want to reward that with my hard-earned money. And I have stuck to that, I think, maybe one purchase in 7 years. I stuck to it. And apparently I'm not alone. So now Kaepernick's off to his new project, which is trying to sell his book in the country that he dislikes very much. And I guess to get attention, right, that's something that he has always found to be desirable. He is someone who's an attention seeker. He has to give a few little hooks to the media. Of course, they're very happy to line up and interview him because many of them actually share some of his views, I'd say, of the country, racial politics, all of that. But one of the things that he has decided to serve up to them on a silver platter is a reconsideration, apparently, of his stance against voting. So going all the way back to 2016, so he's been at this for a decade. He had said that was when a lot of the anthem kneeling stuff got going. He told reporters that election month, November 2016, quote, "You know, I think it would be hypocritical of me to vote." He said, "I said from the beginning I was against oppression. I was against the system of oppression. I'm not going to show support for that system. And to me, the oppressor isn't going to allow you to vote your way out of your oppression." This guy was a multimillionaire athlete, an elite athlete making tons of money. He ended up getting even more money from big corporations like Nike. And all he would talk about was his oppression and how oppressed he was. It's just this nauseating performance. And so he said, it was his very principled stand, apparently, "I'm not going to vote because that would be hypocritical, because I'm not going to show any support for the system of oppression," by which he means the United States of America. Our whole system of government, representative democracy, our republic, he wanted no part of it. So he was, speaking of boycotts, boycotting America, basically. I mean, he'd happily take all that sweet, sweet money. He's going to ask for Americans' sweet, sweet dollars on the book tour. But as for America itself, effectively boycotting, because you're not going to let the oppressors permit you to vote your way out of your oppression, whatever that means. Just ridiculous. Nonsense on stilts. More of this toxic stuff from this unsurprising source. However, here is the promised punchline. Here is one of the news hooks, apparently, he wants us to pay attention to. And I think it actually is worth spending a little bit of time on, which is this. He has evidently reversed himself. He's pulling a bit of a 180 on voting. And there is a political figure that has inspired him, quote unquote, to do so. He is finally feeling the love for a political candidate to the point that he's reconsidering the voting moratorium. That candidate, that political figure, ladies and gentlemen, if you did not guess already, is the communist mayor of New York City, Zohran Mamdani. Lest there was any doubt. We'll take a break. We'll come back on the Guy Benson Show after this.
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2: News. News. I'm Sue Guzman. The U.S. has launched new strikes on Iranian oil tankers. Fox's Jessica Rosenthal.
3: U.S. forces struck multiple Iranian oil tankers after Iran attempted to strike a U.S. Navy ship Monday. Their attempt failed. Iranian officials recently announced they've tested a new missile called Qasem Basir and had targeted U.S. Navy assets in the Strait of Hormuz. U.S. officials said they'd never struck anything.
2: The Iranian government says they're targeting U.S. interests in Jordan. John Sununu has easily won the New Hampshire Republican Senate primary over ex-Massachusetts Senator Scott Brown. It's an open seat as Democrat incumbent Gene Shaheen is retiring. Fox's Molly Line.
4: John Sununu has some big name recognition here. He was the last Republican to hold the seat, serving a single term until losing to Shaheen in 2008.
2: Sununu will face Democrat Chris Pappas, who defeated Democratic Socialists of America member Karishma Mansour in the Democratic primary. 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
8: U.S. military recruitment is up. In 2025, the U.S. saw the highest military recruiting numbers in 15 years across five branches: Army, Navy, Marine Corps, Air Force, and Space Force. That momentum is continuing into 2026. So far, every branch has exceeded its recruitment goals through at least April of this year. In fact, the U.S. Army says it has already met its 2026 recruiting goals 4 months early, with more than 61,500 future soldiers signing contracts. 21-year-old Jessica Sigchi from New York signed up for the Army.
9: I'm the youngest siblings out of nine siblings, and first one to graduate college recently, first one to join the Army, and eventually first one to join NYPD.
8: Army Lieutenant Colonel Oliver Karp leads recruitment in New York City.
10: The Army is going to give you financial benefits that aren't available to the general public. They're going to do everything they can to support you from the time you enter until the time that you retire.
8: With Military Matters, Brian Yenis, Fox News.
11: I'm Chad Pergram with the Speaker's Lobby. President Trump has more than 2 years left in his term. The GOP is already starting to figure out what direction the party should go when he leaves office in early 2029. That debate will come into sharper focus with the approaching midterm elections and the realization that President Trump will soon be a lame duck. GOP strategists and political experts say the discussion about what comes next will begin to ramp up considerably after the November election. The debate will center on whether the Trump revolution on a host of issues such as trade will live on with the GOP. President Trump will leave a massive void behind, and President Trump is one of a kind. So it's not like Republicans can simply presume that Trumpism lives on. In the late 1980s and early 1990s, Reaganism had legs for a while, but that phenomenon died out. Some Republicans are mystified by the escalation of a trade war with Canada, especially as Republicans try to win tough races in several states along the Canadian border, including Maine, Michigan, and Alaska. With the Speaker's Lobby, Chad Pergram, Fox News.
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12: A Disney animator has come up with a new black character called Captain Durag. Why Captain Durag? Because he wears a durag. 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How about a superhero that gets up every morning, kisses the wife and the kids goodbye, and goes off to work? What a concept.
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1: 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With us now is Byron York. He is my colleague twice over. He's chief political correspondent at the Washington Examiner, which is where my writing appears. Also a Fox News contributor. Byron, great to have you here.
2: Hi, Guy. Great to be here.
1: Let's start with this. Before we get into politics and elections and the convention and all of that, this week I do want to ask almost all of our guests for a remembrance or two about 9/11. There are a lot of people who are listening to our show right now and will listen on the podcast who are younger, who have no living memory of that day. And I think we are losing something there, and the slogan, never forget, needs to mean something. And part of that involves us collectively talking honestly, even painfully, about what happened. When you think about that awful day, 25 years ago this week, what are one or two things, vignettes, memories, whatever they might be, that come to mind for you in particular?
2: Yes. First, to your first point, I remember talking to a person who was maybe 2 or 3 years old at 9/11, and now an adult, of course, and they said, you know, it just did not rock my world. And I said, well, it sure as hell rocked mine. But you're right. That's exactly, when as someone who doesn't live through it, they're not going to have the same experience. I just remember it. I was at home in Washington, and I remember it, first of all, just not believing it had happened. Somebody told me on the phone that it happened, and I was sure it had been an accident. And then basically, as the day went by, someone called and said that a friend of many of ours, Barbara Olson, had been on the plane. Barbara had been a longtime Republican activist and Hill staffer for some very prominent investigations on Capitol Hill. And her husband was Ted Olson, who was a really, really prominent lawyer in Washington. Anyway, said that she had been on the plane. And then I went out later, and around the corner, my neighbor, just right to the back of me around the corner, was just sitting on his front steps, and he just had a 1,000-yard stare in his face, just a 1,000-yard stare. And it turned out that his wife had been on the plane to California that hit the Pentagon. And so, you know, it was really real. And then the last thing is I had to do something. I had to go over into suburban Virginia. And it was a kind of a scene from War of the Worlds, where people were desperately trying to flee, you know, the District of Columbia, in the belief that there could be, you know, more attacks. And of course, the government people had all been sent home, and the Pentagon was smoking, to our left. And, it was just an extraordinary scene of how vulnerable everybody was, sitting in a traffic jam amid this attack on the United States. So it was just a whole sort of grab bag of memories of the actual human effect of it.
1: Yeah, and I just want to pick up and follow up on one point, because of course there was anger. That was immediate for many of us. There was deep grief and sadness, but there was fear. I think that's part of what gets forgotten and is sometimes sort of made light of by people, especially younger people who are like, oh gosh, why are these people so hung up over this and still this traumatized? Well, among all the other reasons, including 3,000 dead, for a long time, Byron, not just that day, but for days, weeks, months, in some cases years, there was an absolute conviction among, I would say, most Americans that another giant attack was coming. Whether
2: yes.
1: It was imminent, maybe on the way, or being planned, there was a sense that not only did this happen, we are still not safe, something else is coming. That was a daily trauma that sort of hung over all of this.
2: Oh, it did. It did. First of all, I mean, obviously it took a long time just to recover and just want to do the normal things of life after that. But, yes, there was always this belief. And, of course, the entire security apparatus that we just sort of take for granted today with traveling and airports and stuff was created after 9/11. There was a huge debate over the creation of something called the Department of Homeland Security, which I thought was a bad idea at the time, still do. But it was created, and then the Transportation Safety, what is authority or administration or whatever, TSA, was also created, and the whole airport experience that millions of Americans experience every day, came from that very fear. And then there were all sorts of scenarios of things that clever terrorists could do. And clearly the U.S. government security agencies worked extremely hard, to make sure that didn't happen. And, in terms of major attacks, it did not happen. And they all do deserve great credit for that.
1: Iron, let's pivot to politics. We are now just weeks away from the 2026 midterm elections. And I think a lot of people just looking at history would have come into this cycle saying, well, in all likelihood, it's going to be probably a pretty tough, challenging year for the party in power. That's especially true if people feel like things aren't going well. And the polls suggest that people don't overall feel like things are going well in this country. A lot of that is being borne, the brunt of it, by the party in power, which makes sense. You can think it's fair, unfair. It's just reality. What the Republicans are trying to do, especially this week, is to sort of reset the conversation with this first ever, really, convention, the midterm convention being held in Dallas, Texas, to say, hey, we're going to get together, we're going to make our pitch. Here's the argument that we have about what we've done and what we want to do. And here's our argument about our opponents. We see this every 4 years in a presidential year. This is now something of an experiment. In the midterm cycle, only the Republicans are doing it. The Democrats are not, partially maybe because they can't afford to. The DNC's broke. I just wonder what you think of this plan. Will it get attention? Will it get coverage? Because I think the Republicans think they've got a story to tell. I don't disagree in some ways, but I think a lot of journalists probably don't want to amplify that messaging if they can avoid it. And they can say, oh, well, it's about fairness. The Democrats aren't having one, so we're not going to do it. What do you make of this gambit by the GOP?
2: Well, what is new, and what's the phrase you said, reset the conversation or reset the issue?
1: Narrative, whatever it might be.
2: Not possible. It's too late for that. I think most voters have probably decided which party they're going to vote for. And of course, actual voting starts pretty soon. So I think it's really too late to have kind of this meaningful conversation that changes the direction of this election, absent some terrible world-changing event that would be bad news. I think we are where we are, and where we are is the president's job approval is low, under 40 in the Real Clear Politics of average, Real Clear Politics average of polls, which includes some polls that are, you know, somewhat favorable to the president, as well as those that are not. And so the president's job approval is

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13: 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Right?
12: What is the part to plead to?
13: And that's what I'm saying. That's what I was actually trying to say. Like, you don't even have something that you need to plead the fifth to because there's no crime.
12: I gave the example earlier. If Tug Cowart had run, let's say, a Ponzi scheme and was federally prosecuted, if he went in front of any sort of congressional hearing and was asked about that Ponzi scheme, he cannot plead the fifth. If he received a presidential pardon for it, he has to be forthcoming with the information that pardon applied to. So he is actually in a situation where he's pleading the fifth. So it causes a conundrum of like, what was your pardon for?
13: Yeah, what are you pleading the fifth for if there's no crime?
12: If there's no crime, if your pardon is so large that you would be compelled to talk about whatever they're asking, but you are basically acting like your pardon doesn't apply to any of it because you're pleading the fifth.
11: The Morning Extra, 6 to 10 a.m. on Extra 106.3 and the Extra app. Military matters.
14: U.S. military recruitment is up. In 2025, the U.S. saw the highest military recruiting numbers in 15 years across five branches: Army, Navy, Marine Corps, Air Force, and Space Force. That momentum is continuing into 2026. So far, every branch has exceeded its recruitment goals through at least April of this year. In fact, the U.S. Army says it has already met its 2026 recruiting goals 4 months early, with more than 61,500 future soldiers signing contracts. 21-year-old Jessica Sigchi from New York signed up for the Army.
15: I'm the youngest siblings out of nine siblings, and first one to graduate college recently, first one to join the Army, and eventually first one to join NYPD.
14: Army Lieutenant Colonel Oliver Karp leads recruitment in New York City.
16: The Army is going to give you financial benefits that aren't available to the general public. They're going to do everything they can to support you from the time you enter until the time that you retire.
14: With Military Matters, Brian Yenis, Fox News.

0: We're talking about the upcoming looming midterm elections with our friend and colleague Byron York. Byron, you had tweeted over the long weekend about some of the polling, and I know a lot of our listeners will immediately bristle and say, well, the polling is often garbage, and we've seen those examples, and there are absolutely elements that are true to that sentiment, and that's fair. And as a matter of fact, Patrick Ruffini, who's a very smart, I think, innovative Republican-aligned pollster, he noted not that long ago that typically over the summer, Democrats, particularly in Senate races, for whatever reason, overperform in the polls, and it ends up looking silly by Election Day what the polls are showing over the summer for Senate races for these Democrats. Now, if that trend continues, that would be good news for the Republicans. If not, different story. All that being said, your tweet, Byron, was just like, hey, here are the averages. Looking at a bunch of the key Senate races, which I am really focused in on this show. And I got a lot of pushback because I amplified your tweet and had a few things to say about it. And a lot of the replies were people saying, well, that's a weird poll because, and I just want to be clear, this was not a single poll that you were highlighting. This was the average of the polling. If the polling averages across those Senate races, let's just talk about that, turns out to be correct, the Democrats are poised to win not just the House, but the U.S. Senate as well. That said, we have seen these polling misses any number of times. Often they cut in favor of the Democrats, meaning the polling looks better for them than actually turns out to be the case when people vote. But past might be prologue, maybe not. What's your sense on the Senate picture right now and how reliable the polling is or is not heading out of Labor Day?
1: Well, two of the examples of polling that were just appalling were both with Democrat versus Democrat races. That's the Senate primary in Michigan, in which Abdul El-Sayed was supposed to win by 10 points or more, and he ends up squeaking by 1 point. And then it was the governor's nomination, Democratic nomination in Wisconsin, which you had Francesca Hong, who was up by 20 points. There were 22 points in one poll, and she
0: and
1: lost.
0: By the way, can I just jump in real quick to solidify your point? It's not like those were primaries being held in states that don't often factor into the national political conversation,
1: yeah,
0: right?
1: Michigan and
0: Wisconsin, where they have a lot of big contested races and lots of polling. And at least on the primary level, you're right, those polls were way off, double-digit misses. And so you can imagine people driving in their car or listening on the treadmill or whatever they're doing right now saying, aha, see, like that they keep screwing up. Why should we play into this doom scenario that the media loves to repeat? And I just want to, A, Byron, paint an accurate picture of what's going on, motivate people to vote, and B, also recognize some of the shortcomings and not embrace, you know, some of this negativity that is often force-fed to us.
1: Yeah, well, I'll just go down some of the list just where I think they are right now. North Carolina, I think Democrats win that. They pick up a seat right there. Georgia, I think they keep it. Ossoff keeps the seat. Florida, I think Moody's going to win easily, so Republicans keep that seat. Alaska, you know, I'm worried about it in the sense if you look at that primary, Peltola almost got 50% by herself.
0: The Democrat.
1: And if you take all the Democrat. If you take all the other, you know, anti-Republican candidates, put them together, they're certainly over 50. On the other hand, something similar when Peltola ran before. So I just don't know, but it looks way closer than I thought it would be several months ago. So I think Alaska's definitely in play. New Hampshire, now that's a really fascinating one. There's a New York Times story the other day that really got people's attention where a Democrat, and the seat is held by a retiring Democrat, Democrat comes out and says, wait, we're losing here. John Sununu is behind in the polls right now against the opponent who I guess is being chosen today. But still, I think Republicans could well win that. That'd be a pickup for Republicans. So that cancels out the North Carolina loss. So we're even so far. Maine, what can you say? It's like I'm prone a lot of times to historical arguments, like the president's party always loses seats in the House, except on two occasions. So maybe the historical argument is wrong, but I just keep having this feeling that Susan Collins will win again. So I think they keep that seat. Iowa, I think the Republican Henson is going to win that race. Michigan, I would just say that's a real toss up. I just don't know. I find it incredible to believe that a candidate with the things El-Sayed has said is going to win, but I would call it a toss-up right now. Ohio, gosh. Sherrod Brown lost, but he's come back, and he seems to have a significant amount of support. Call that a toss-up as well. And then the toss-up of all toss-ups is Texas, where I've had so many people say, look, Tallarico, the Democrat, is not going to win in Texas. Let me just tell you that. You can take it to the bank. You can bet anything you want on it. He ain't going to win in Texas. And, you know, I just keep looking at this, and Ken Paxton, it just is scandal-plagued, and is just not a good candidate. And I think, well, something could be true, you know, until it isn't. So I don't know. I would call that a toss-up right now.
0: If you're in just to kind of bottom-line this thing, if you're saying that the toss-up of all toss-ups in this cycle is Texas, that's probably not an overall good sign about the way the winds are blowing. That assessment you just gave, I thought, was very fair. To me, perhaps a little bit sanguine, right? The polling averages right now would have the Democrats, I believe, gaining 5 or 6 net seats. I'm not sure that's going to happen. I would be very open to this idea that there are a couple polling errors right now, or things tighten and people come home, quote unquote, in the GOP in some of these red states. And it's a real nail biter about whether or not the Democrats get the 4 seats net that they need to get the majority. But a lot of key races are close. It's in play. And one thing that I know for sure, Byron, and this is my message to right-leaning voters, because I think there's a lot on the line. I'm not going to get into I'm not going to get into all the hyperbole about, oh, it's the most important midterm. I'll cool it on that. But there's a lot on the line, given the direction of the Democratic Party, what they might do if they're able to arrogate the power that they want. I think this is a very important election. And one way to guarantee that the Democrats will have an excellent night and the Republicans will not is if people on the right and independents just assume that it's going to be a blue wave and throw up their hands and don't really participate, because that would be a huge gift, not just to the Democrats, but to the hard left, which is in this process of trying to take over that party. I think it's very important for Republican-aligned or conservative-leaning voters to show up in droves early and then on Election Day, because this is not just some minor thing. Even if you think it's not going to go super well, as I suspect it might not, the damage can be mitigated in very meaningful, important ways. And that's something we're going to be discussing here in the weeks ahead. Byron York of the Washington Examiner, a Fox News contributor, here with us. Byron, always appreciate it.
1: Thank you, Guy.
0: The final hour of the Guy Benson Show coming up. 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
11: In the crosshairs. I'm Sue Guzman, Fox News. The U.S. military destroyed 5 Iranian crude oil tankers in the Gulf of Oman at Karg Island. The latest from Fox's Christina Coleman.
12: CENTCOM says the strikes are in response to Iran targeting a U.S. Navy warship with ballistic missiles twice over the past 2 days. The warship dodged the attacks and no one on board was injured. This comes as the U.S. Navy continues to enforce the U.S. blockade against Iran. But Democrats continue to criticize Trump over this military conflict. Meantime, Iran is saying they confiscated a U.S. underwater sea drone. U.S. officials say not a problem. They say this drone was not armed, had no classified information, and they believe it had died from overuse and had been in the water for over a day.
11: President Trump awarding a 9/11 hero the nation's highest civilian honor. Fox's Jared Halpern has more.
0: Known as the man in the red bandana, Wells Crowther is credited with saving 18 lives on 9/11 as he ran up and down a staircase helping survivors escape the South Tower.
13: But he willingly made all of these trips up and down, up and down, up and down, over and over again, saving life after life.
0: At a ceremony honoring first responders, President Trump posthumously awarded the Presidential Medal of Freedom to Crowther, a volunteer firefighter working in finance at the World Trade Center in 2001. He died when the tower collapsed. President Trump will mark the 25th anniversary of the terror attacks at the Pentagon on Friday. At the White House, Jared Halpern, Fox News.
11: Primaries held in New Hampshire Tuesday in the GOP Senate race. Trump endorsed former Senator John Sununu, has defeated former Massachusetts Senator Scott Brown. Democratic Senator Gene Shaheen retired after 3 terms opening up the seat. The Democratic nomination was won by Chris Pappas, who defeated Democratic Socialist Karishma Mansoor. 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
11: The White House announcing Tuesday that the United States is banning dairy products, most alcoholic beverages, and some motorcycles from Canada as the trade war between the two countries escalates. The ban taking effect September 29th, and it comes after Canada's retaliatory tariffs went into effect Tuesday on $20 billion of U.S. imports. U.S. ban also seeking to shut Canadian products out of large long-term U.S. government contracts. Former President Joe Biden giving an update on his battle with prostate cancer. The story from Fox's Tom Rigotti.
25: The 83-year-old Biden says the radiation treatment he underwent last fall worked as intended in a social media post on Tuesday marking Prostate Cancer Awareness Month. The former president noting the occasion is more personal for him after his diagnosis last May of stage 4 prostate cancer, which has spread to a bone. He also urged American men not to delay conversations with their doctors about cancer screening, pointing to the dramatically higher survival rate when the disease is detected early. The American Cancer Society recommends discussing screening at age 50 for average risk men, age 45 for black men, and those with a family history.
1: Tom Rigotti, Fox News.
11: The Menendez brothers will be eligible for parole earlier than expected. Fox's Lisa Lacerra reports.
2: Eric and Lyle Menendez were sentenced to life in prison in 1996 for the 1989 deadly shootings of their parents, Jose and Kitty. In May of 2025, those sentences were reduced to 50 years to life, making them eligible for parole because they were under 26 at the time of the crimes. They were denied parole in August 2025, with the parole board saying Lyle still displayed antisocial personality traits and Eric broke prison rules by repeatedly using a cell phone. They were next eligible to apply for another hearing in August 2028, but that's tentatively moved up to March after the brothers' requests for earlier hearings were granted last Friday. Lisa Lacerra, Fox News.
11: I'm Sue Guzman. This is Fox News.
14: Bullet points.
17: I'm Eben Brown. The legal fights around so-called ghost guns continue to be complicated. What anti-gun activists call ghost guns are essentially DIY firearms in the tradition of crafting one's own rifle, but using more modern means such as 3D printers. Those opposed to the use of these homemade firearms claim that since the firearms have no serial numbers, they can't be traced. Proponents of self-constructed firearms might agree that since the firearms have no serial numbers, they can't be traced. California and the Giffords group tried suing over a Biden-era rule that only treated receivers made and sold with tools to make them functional as completed firearms. They felt it didn't do enough to prevent untraceable guns. Now the U.S. Ninth Circuit Court of Appeals is throwing out that lawsuit, saying neither California nor Giffords could prove the rule caused them harm. And those are your bullet points. I'm Eben Brown, Fox News.
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0: It is the happy hour on this Tuesday on the Guy Benson Show. I'm back. 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Enes, great to have you on the show. Welcome.
20: Thank you for having me.
0: I wanted to start by zooming out for a second. A lot of our listeners are probably familiar with you and your background and your activism. Many of them, though, are not. Just to lay the foundation for the conversation, tell us about your journey to the United States, your exit from the NBA, and then we will move on to this whole contretemps involving the WNBA in a moment.
20: Of course. I'm born in Switzerland. I'm from Turkey. You know, growing up in Turkey was a very difficult childhood because if you're from Middle East, and if you're a politician, actually, and you want to be elected again, you know, the easiest way to be reelected again, you attack America and you attack the West. I mean, I remember when I was growing up, my little friends, and you know, they were, you know, burning American flags and they were breaking crosses. And I remember one day they gave me a flag to burn it. I threw the flag down. I ran upstairs to my mom. I was like, Mom, my friends are telling me to hate America, hate Christian people, hate the West. What do I do? My mom said, I'm not going to tell you what to do, but do not hate anyone before you meet him. So that day I gave a promise to my mom. So the environment that I was growing up in was getting more and more toxic every day. You know, finally, when I was 17 years old, my dad was like, enough is enough. You're going to America to get your education and play basketball at the same time. You know, after I got here, I realized that everything that I have learned for the last 17 years was a lie. So I not dedicate myself to inspire the next generation so they won't grow up as anti-West, anti-American, anti-Semitic, because I feel like if we want to have a better future, we have to invest in our young generation.
0: Mm-hmm. And one quick follow-up on that. Mm-hmm. You're a bit younger than I am. You're in your 30s. So you were a young kid, maybe elementary school age, on 9/11, 2001. Do you remember that day? What was that like, and what were the reactions from some of these friends of yours? And there was so much anti-Americanism that you were steeped in growing up. What was the reaction where you were from when that happened?
20: So, you know, growing up, unfortunately, there was this huge anti-Americana in all over Middle East, actually. And I know that our listeners are going to be shocked, but in schools, front of classes, you have an American flag. And if you don't step on those flags, you're not even allowed to attend the class. So think about an environment, right? So,
0: but an American flag on the ground that there's like you were required to step on it.
20: You have to. And I remember I never stepped on it because I was like, this is not the right thing to do. I always jumped over it. But now I'm thinking, right? It's disgusting. It's disgusting because these politicians using this anti, you know, Americana, right? Anti-West hate towards, you know, his people so they can be reelected again. And it's not the religion, it's the culture that, you know, they create in these politicians. And I think, you know, we need ambassadors to change that. And it is unacceptable. I do remember exactly, you know, what happened that day. It was one of the most disgusting terrorist attack ever. But unfortunately, you know, many politicians in Middle East use that to be reelected again.
0: Mm. I do want to also just touch on for a moment your activism, your human rights work that was at first celebrated and embraced in the NBA. You were a player in that league. You were with Boston and elsewhere. And a lot of people were all into what you were doing and loved it, right? Then all of a sudden, you decide to speak out on a different issue, and things got very, very chilly very, very quickly. Talk about that.
20: So I do want to thank NBA and all my coaches and actually everyone around me, all the players actually, because when I was fighting against the dictatorship in Turkey, they supported me so much. And you know what? My teammates support, because they were like my brothers. My teammates support gave me so much motivation to fight for what's right, to fight against the dictatorship in Turkey. And actually,
0: and by the way, you were suffering a lot, right? Because back home.
20: I haven't seen my family for 14 years now. They put my dad in jail, you know? Even the commissioner, Adam Silver, came out and said, we have our players back, and, you know, whatever he says is freedom of speech, and, you know what he's doing is right. I promise you, man, that gave me so much hope to fight against one of the biggest dictatorship in the world, Turkey. As soon as, you know, the topic changed, it was not Turkey, it was China, right? I mean, that support from my teammate, the coaches, the league itself was nowhere to be found. Why? Because NBA makes billions of dollars from China, but when it comes to Turkey, they make no money. I was like, wow. So all their support was just a big lie, right? And then I remember one day my manager called me. He was like, listen, man, you're 29 years old. There are two things in sports world in America, which every athlete knows that. If you criticize Nike and if you criticize China, you will never be able to play sports ever again in this country. I was shocked. I'm like, what are you talking about? I'm not talking about politics. This is pure human rights. They said, well, sorry. They pay the bills. And unfortunately, you know, my whole career came to an end.
0: Yeah. So you were speaking out against egregious, I mean, really grievous human rights abuses by the Chinese Communist Party. And because there is so much money that flows from the Chinese market to the NBA, that was curtains for you. And there was famously another example with the GM at the time of the Houston Rockets. He had spoken out in favor of the people of Hong Kong. And boy, that collapsed on him very quickly. The whole freedom of speech, hey, they can do what they want. A lot of guys, whether it was anthem kneeling, we talked about that earlier on the show, or talking about Black Lives Matter, you name the cause, especially if it was sort of left-coded, the league was great with it. But China, and whether it was the concentration camps and the slavery and the other abuses, for you to bring that up apparently was, you know, verboten. And how quickly after that were your agent's words sort of vindicated as precious? How quickly did your career in the league end after you took that stand?
20: So after the third game, actually, I played three games, right? And after the third game, I walked in the locker room, and all my teammates walked in the locker room as well. And then they all came up to me and was like, listen, have fun. This is your last year in the league. I hope we win a championship because you're never getting a contract ever again. At that point, I'm confused. I'm like, what are you talking about? Because I thought NBA was all about social justice. NBA was all about, you know, bringing, you know, causes that are bigger than basketball, right? They said, well, and one of the players said until it hits their pocket. Mm-hmm. So that's when I realized that everything that NBA and Nike was standing in was just hypocrisy.
0: Well, it's social justice with an asterisk, right? They can definitely beat the drum on certain things, but when you start to threaten the bottom line, mm-hmm. then it's a whole different story, and I could get into some of the people who have been very outspoken, who all of a sudden clam mm-hmm. up on China, whether it's LeBron or Steve Kerr or mm-hmm. others, but that was very clearly the lesson that was directed at you first sort of politely, then with some urgency. They're like, okay, he's not going to stop, so he is done. Which brings us to the next phase of your life and your career. I've seen you speak a few times. You and I met out in California several weeks ago, and you do a lot of speaking. You go out all across the country and meet people. You're involved in a lot of different things. When did the WNBA issue and this whole controversy around the definition of woman and fairness in sports, when did this first cross your radar and get your attention?
20: Of course. I mean, I even remember the date. So it was back in May 2026. I was watching one of the WNBA games because I'm actually a huge fan of the game. After the game, I was checking, you know, social media, and one of the players, her name is Gabby Williams. She was giving an interview. She said, I have no problems with, you know, a trans athlete playing in my team or against my team. So that put like a little question mark in my head, right? And then the weeks forward, right, I was like listening to all the interviews, but it's done by the coaches and the other players. And all they were saying like, hey, we will love to welcome a trans athlete in our team or against our team. You know, we will welcome, you know, anyone who identifies as a woman. So I was like, I just got kicked out of the NBA. I love basketball. I miss basketball. So I was like, I looked at their collective bargaining, right, because I love to read. Article 13, Section 1A says, if you identify as a woman, you're allowed to play. I was like, if anyone can be identified as a woman, I am one. So I came out and said, you know what? From now on, I identify as a woman, so I can play basketball, right? And then the whole world, all the players and the league itself says, oh, no, no, no, no, no, no. He's doing it for a stunt. I'm like, what are you talking about? This is your rule that you put. This is in your collective bargaining. So I was like, you know what? From now on, I'm a woman, and I would like to play basketball.
0: And they obviously have not taken to that very well. This runs parallel with the whole Sophie Cunningham situation, where the player on the Indiana Fever, she simply came out and said, I believe in biological reality. I believe in actual fairness and safety for girls and women's sports. I have malice toward none, right? She made it very clear, everyone's welcome at my table. I've got nothing against trans mm-hmm. people. We can be friends. We can hang out. But when it comes to women's and girls' sports, that is only for biological women, which, by the way, is the 80% position of the United States, you know, among the American people. It is reality and a very popular position. But within the WNBA, it was hyper-controversial. She is now being maybe not fully blackballed the way you were, but ostracized, taken hard fouls, very few people speaking out in favor of this very simple thing that she did and said, even though I think a lot of them probably secretly agree. They're too scared to say it. She's getting booed and harassed on the road wherever she goes. People who support her are getting attacked and harassed in arenas, including you, by the way. They called you the threat. What do you make of the Sophie Cunningham example?
20: I think it is time that we start advocating about Sophie Cunningham getting the Woman of the Year award. I think what she has sacrificed and what she stands for is amazing. She's not only inspiring women in WNBA, but kids from all over the world. I remember I was coming here from after the Chicago game, after I got ejected. I sit down next to this parent, and he was like, I know who you are. I don't want to bother you, but I just want to ask one thing. If you know Sophie, can you please tell her thank you as a parent? Because he said, I have two daughters, and they are now, I can finally show someone that, hey, she's an idol and follow her footsteps. That brought tears to my eyes. I think she's an American hero. She loves this country. And the thing is, all the other players, like, this country gives you everything. This country gives you your job, money, respect, your, you know, basketball. But you look at every WNBA games, Sophie Cunningham is the only one that put on her heart, put on her her hand on her heart during the national anthem, right? I just wish that other players that are disrespecting this country and flag travel more to some of these dictatorships out there, and then they will realize what an oppression looks like. So I think it is time to start the conversation about Sophie Cunningham winning a Woman of the Year award.
0: And as Cantor Freedom, you, of course, have many critics out there. They're saying various things, making allegations. I'd like for you to respond to some of that as soon as we come back on the Guy Benson Show. Keep it here.
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26: The violence on the left is embraced. The violence on the left, the flames are fanned, and you can try to pretend that it's not the case. 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But even AI, which is typically a liberal slant, just like Google searches are a liberal slant, and yet they can't even tell you that it's not happening that way, because it is.
27: 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I've been saying this for now going on, you know, more than two years. I said the less power they have, referring to the left, the more violent they get. The communist has no issue with violence ever.
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28: Saving you money, I'm Hillary Barsky. Owning a home is more affordable than renting in a majority of U.S. counties, according to real estate analytics firm Adam. Its data show that buying is typically the most affordable long-term option. But as the housing market keeps setting new record high prices quarter after quarter, affording the initial investment becomes increasingly challenging. When determining whether to buy a home, you have to factor in inspection fees, closing costs, moving expenses, maintenance and repairs, homeowners association fees, taxes, and insurance. In terms of location, home ownership was the most affordable option in the Midwest and South, according to Adam's study, while renting was the better option in the Northeast and West. And keep in mind, home ownership generally becomes the cheaper option in areas with fewer rental properties. Even though owning a home can be more affordable than renting, the Adams study also showed that housing prices climbed faster than rents in more than two-thirds of U.S. counties last year. Saving you money, Hillary Barsky, Fox News.
14: Democracy 2026.
5: Less than 100 days out from the midterms, tens of millions of dollars are already in play for candidates who support the rapid expansion of artificial intelligence. Groups like Leading the Future have emerged as major spenders. Its collection of PACs has spent $30 million on federal and state races. That money is going to both Republicans and Democrats. Leading the Future told Fox Business it supports candidates who believe in, quote, responsible policies that keep America at the forefront of innovation and unlock new economic opportunities for workers and businesses while still having meaningful safeguards in place. But that's not the only player. On the other end of the spectrum, you have a group called Public First Action. It's looking to support candidates in favor of stronger AI regulation. It is backed by Anthropic CEO Dario Amodei, who has been outspoken about the need for guardrails. Connor Hansen, Fox Business.

0: long here on the Guy Benson Show. It's the happy hour. Enes Kanter Freedom is with us, former NBA player, human rights activist. All right, let's talk about some of your critics. They call it a stunt. You're calling it a stand. You're making a point saying, hey, I identify if this is the standard, it's this lax. Anyone who says they're a woman gets to play. Fine. I'm raising my hand. I am one. Let me play. Of course, they won't let you do that. Mm-hmm. They're saying, oh, look, he's making it about himself. He is exploiting the situation. He's doing this for attention. He's trolling. What's your response to people who are saying you're not being serious and you're just kind of attacking the league for sport?
1: First of all, these are the rules that they put. I'm just a rule follower, right? Tomorrow, they can literally decide to come up and add the word biological next to the word female in their collective bargaining, Article 13, says Section 1A. I will walk through the sunset. I will disappear and they will never hear from me ever again. So all these people out there, right, who thinks I do this, you know, for attention or a stunt, my DMs are full of images and videos of the moment that Charlie Kirk got shot. And they're saying that I am next very soon. So all these people,
0: wow,
1: that who thinks that I do this for attention, I get death threats every hour. So this is one. And two, define what a woman is then. I mean, I'm not shocked, because we have a sitting Supreme Court justice whose job to interpret the law, but cannot even define what a woman is. I know you went to law school and passed the bar exam, but let me explain it as someone who speaks English as a second language. Adult, human, female, or make it easier, just check your birth certificate.
0: On the Chicago incident, last question, you were there, and we've seen this in a number of different arenas, people showing up with signs or T-shirts just supporting women in women's sports. They've been harassed, in some cases kicked out of arenas, even though it's so ironic. It's the WNBA. The W should stand for something. But again, this is a punished viewpoint now, whereas all sorts of other trans stuff, political stuff, that's all fine. You just can't do this. You showed up in Chicago. What happened? And tell us about this legal challenge that you filed.
1: Right. So I only fear God. And I carry the light that exposes their darkness. So I simply went to the game, and I paid thousands of dollars from my own pocket because I would like to support all these players in WNBA itself, right? And I went to a game. I simply wore a T-shirt that says it was the definition of a woman, adult, human, female. And I was sitting on the court, right? And when Sophie Cunningham shot the three, I simply put my hand in the air and celebrated. The next position, she came back and said, she's not going to sleep with you. I was like, I turned around to my manager. I was like, did she really said that? The next position, I simply got up and said, hey, I'm here to protect women. And that really, I guess, triggered her. And she started dropping F-bombs and stuff. And they kicked me out of the league. Listen, I played 11 years in NBA. I know every rule out there, right? As a fan, we are not allowed to cross over the baseline or the sideline. So if you get up and put your hands in the air, that's your freedom of speech, right? And they kicked me out of the game. So yes, we are suing the Chicago Sky and the city of Chicago, because the arena is run by the city. So we'll see what happens. But what was so disgusting, after the whole incident, the Chicago Sky owner, Michael Alter, came out and said, oh, Enes's action was equal to shooting a gun. I'm like, what are you talking
0: about? That's crazy.
1: About?
0: So, that is an absolutely insane thing to say. They called you a threat. That comparison is nuts. I think is indicative of how this debate, quote unquote, is going and how weak their position is. Yep. And I will continue to watch this play out with great interest. And Enes, I'm so sorry that you're going through all these death threats. That is awful. That should not happen. But we appreciate your time coming here today, and we hope to talk again soon.
1: I appreciate that. Thank you.
0: Enes Kanter Freedom on the Guy Benson Show. We'll be right back.
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4: News. I'm Ted Linder. U.S. Central Command says the military has destroyed five Iranian crude oil carriers after Iran targeted a U.S. Navy warship with ballistic missiles. This is the Treasury announces new sanctions targeting Iran's aviation sector.
5: Companies sanctioned today operate in UAE, Turkey, Malaysia, and Kazakhstan. Officials tell me that any country found helping Iran's airline industry will see swift sanctions.
4: Fox Business's Edward Lawrence. In the first ever midterm Republican convention begins tonight in Dallas at the American Airlines Center.
6: Tonight's first midterm Republican National Convention will be a chance for candidates, mainly for House and Senate, to get up and make big speeches. Many of those candidates, first-timers and incumbents.
4: Fox's Evan Brown. Both President Trump and Vice President Vance expected to take the stage. 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
10: As temperatures rise and lighter meals return to lunch menus, here's the story behind one of America's most popular salads. The Cobb salad wasn't named after an ingredient, it was named after a person. Back in the 1930s, Robert Cobb owned Hollywood's famous Brown Derby restaurant, a hotspot for movie stars. According to the story, Cobb was working late one night and got hungry. He started rummaging through the fridge, grabbing whatever leftovers he could find. Lettuce, bacon, chicken, hard-boiled eggs, tomatoes, cheese, and avocado. He chopped everything together, tossed it with dressing, and made himself a meal. The next day, he made it again for a friend who loved it. Soon, other customers started asking for the same combo, and before long, it became a permanent menu item. Nearly a century later, the Cobb salad is still on menus across America, thanks to a restaurant owner who got the late-night munchies. Matt Murphy, Fox News.
11: It's September 4th, and this is your Fox Daily Snapshot. Today is National Wildlife Day. Founded in 2005 to honor the memory of wildlife conservationist Steve Irwin, the day is meant to bring awareness to the plight of so many fish and wildlife species which are in danger of disappearing forever due to climate change, deforestation, and encroachment by man. So take some time to learn how you might be able to help nature in your part of the world. Also on this date, in 1882, Thomas Edison presented the first successful commercial lighting and power system when he switched on the lights at Pearl Street Station in the Lower Manhattan section of New York City. And in 1972, game show The Price is Right debuted on CBS. If it's your birthday today, you share it with pop icon and singer Beyoncé Knowles, born in 1981. I'm Tushar Saxena, and that's your Fox Daily Snapshot.

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1: In our first hour today, Brett Baier, chief political anchor here at Fox News, host of Special Report. He joined us for a wide-ranging political conversation. If you missed it, here's part of it. Something that I mentioned at the open, just at the top of the hour. I've been really thinking hard, meaningfully recently, about the slogan that a lot of us said, and have said many times over the last 25 years, never forget, when we think back about the attacks on 9/11, 2001. And I think that needs to be more active, perhaps, the never forget, not enforcement or inculcation, but it's passing on living memory to those who maybe didn't have it. And as part of that effort this week, I'm asking my guests to maybe pull one or two very specific memories that have stuck with them about that day, something that has been personal to you that you haven't ever let go of. And I'm wondering what those might be for you.
2: Yeah, I mean, that day was a big change for me. I was in Atlanta. I was covering the Southeast and South and Central America for Fox, and got called up to back up when the second plane hit in New York, and got in the car to drive. And then the third plane hit the Pentagon, and I was rerouted with my producer to the Pentagon. And I started doing live shots outside the burning Pentagon that night for Fox affiliates around the country. And then I never left. So the images of that day, for me, the burning Pentagon, the people, the bodies being taken out, the press conferences and the updates at the Citgo station right outside the Pentagon where we were set up are very poignant memories. But big picture, I never went back to Atlanta and was on a trip overseas as Defense Secretary then. Don Rumsfeld was making the case for war in countries around the globe. And then I started my time in Washington covering the Pentagon after I got back.
1: In a very significant and, of course, turbulent time where some really big decisions, good, bad, and everything in between, were being made in that building. But something that jumped out at me, Brett, was just talking about your role standing with that microphone in front of a camera outside the burning Pentagon. Just those two words, burning Pentagon. Here was an attack that struck one of the sides, one of the five sides of our military headquarters in our seat of power. I remember that day being mostly focused, as most people were, on what was happening in New York. I was in the New York area. That's where I was living. My dad worked in Lower Manhattan. I've spoken about this before. But there was this moment I remember feeling of profound vulnerability when it was confirmed that the Pentagon had been hit. Because I do think there was maybe not a sense of invincibility for Americans when it came to our homeland and that sort of thing. But we've been coming through a very successful period as a country. And that all just evaporated in the span of a few hours. And the fact that our military headquarters was successfully attacked, was on fire, was really scary.
2: Yeah, it was scary. And there was a lot of, obviously, uncertainty in those hours, and all the planes that were ordered to get to ground, and worrying about the plane that was yet to, you know, come down. And then Shanksville happens in the moments after the Pentagon. And I think that changed everything for the way we looked at the world. Obviously, it began the Department of Homeland Security. It began TSA. Shortly thereafter, the Director of National Intelligence was formed, the office. By the way, I have an interview with the new DNI, Jay Clayton, that'll air on Friday at 9/11. And it's really fascinating. His experience about 9/11, he most recently was the U.S. Attorney for the Southern District of New York, and has done big things. And his reflection on 9/11 is really...
1: And I do think this anniversary, 25 years, will, at least for a period of time, color our political conversations as well. 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There is this growing, burgeoning movement on the left. 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When we come back, boy, do we have a lot to catch up on. We will do so in the home stretch straight ahead.
0: Not the same talking points here. 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
9: 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But even AI, which is typically a liberal slant, just like Google searches are a liberal slant, and yet they can't even tell you that it's not happening that way, because it is.
10: 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I said the less power they have, referring to the left, the more violent they get. The communist has no issue with violence ever.
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11: I'm Eben Brown. The legal fights around so-called ghost guns continue to be complicated. What anti-gun activists call ghost guns are essentially DIY firearms in the tradition of crafting one's own rifle, but using more modern means such as 3D printers. Those opposed to the use of these homemade firearms claim that since the firearms have no serial numbers, they can't be traced. Proponents of self-constructed firearms might agree that since the firearms have no serial numbers, they can't be traced.

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1: Not a small ask. They did a great job. Our team in New York, Christine, Joelle, and others were fantastic. I knew that everything was going to survive. I was a little worried here or there because it's still cookie, but here we are, reunited again. We could not have gotten all of this to happen, and I could not have taken that time with my family and my new daughter without the assistance of those gentlemen. So once again, guys, thank you so much for that help. Now, one thing that I was made aware of is while I was off, I listened to the show here or there in dribs and drabs, not too much. There was actually a totally different podcast that I started getting into that I'll talk about in the days ahead. And there are some, I would say, some unusual ties between that show and ours. I'll get into that at some point. But I have it on good authority that here on GBS, the home stretch continued really apace. Moving forward, stronger than ever, with an overall theme of Cookie and her crazy antics, and the various guest hosts, I think, got a sense of how this dynamic works. I am told that there is a montage. I'm told there is a recap of what I have missed in the Christine department over these weeks. So I guess we'll just tee it up. I have not heard this. This is the first time I will be taking this in. Many of you, devoted listeners, have heard all of this, at least in pieces, over the last month and a half or so. I have heard, I believe, none of it. I'm scared. I'll be honest, I'm scared. I don't know what's going to play, but we're going to play it. We're going to digest it. We're going to talk about it. Hit it.
2: Welcome back, guy. We missed you. You've been gone for quite a while, so instead of explaining what you missed, well, we'd rather play it for you.
3: I have the awesome blossom, mate. Like, no!
4: You, you don't need an accent to order a lettuce. You, gosh, you are such a snob.
5: Steve, welcome to the show. Thanks for joining us today. I appreciate it. How's the view in Maine? Are you seeing Troy Jackson's cousins anywhere?
3: Don't let Dylan fool you. He tricked you just to make fun of me, Harry. Do you feel used at this point?
6: I don't feel abused. I feel slightly deceived, but I have to say, in a delicious, funny way.
4: I did some of my best work when I was hungover. Let's get to it.
3: Wow.
4: And off we went, and it was a great show.
3: Could we mark this and play this for Guy Benson when he comes back?
4: I am Scapito Fresquito, and I fear no bandito. My manners are mellow, sweet like the jello. I am on duty in Candido.
7: I mean, my first date with my wife, we went to Chipotle and went and saw a movie.
3: Really, Dylan?
7: I mean, come on. We went and saw a movie. It was cute, you know.
3: Oh, you took her to the movies? Was she allowed to get a Coca-Cola and a popcorn?
7: Oh, my God.
3: Pete, I worry that I'm the crazy parent.
8: No comment. We got to go to commercial break. That's what I'm told.
9: Even Joelle knows that.
3: Joelle,
9: come on.
3: Don't say hoagie.
8: I don't, but I know. Listen, I got to keep my street cred up, all right?
5: Do you want to play Mahjong with Christine? Here's the number, 833. We'll do a call.
3: Stop that.
5: Call in right now if you'd like to play Mahjong with Cookie, and we'll make it happen.
8: A woman named Francesca Hong. And anytime I read her name, I just think about the viral guy from American Idol, William Hung. I don't know why. I just always think of, she bangs, she bangs.
3: Did he tell you that I woke up at 2 in the morning in Staten Island on Saturday night? Sorry, Bobby, but the whole house will be decorated for fall by Sunday.
5: So now we need to lighten things up a little bit, don't you think?
3: Oh, sure.
5: By talking about parents getting arrested for their kids playing outside.
3: You know what you could do? Bring me a bottle of wine. Bring me a bottle of vodka.

0: Bring me Jello shots. Do you see where I'm going with this?
1: Jello shots. Oh my gosh. Are you 12?
0: Sometimes I act like it. Yes. Thank you. Next question.
2: I do have pepper spray in my possession.
0: Can I have that?
2: No.
3: You have a nice voice, Producer Christine.
0: Oh, thank you.
3: Yes. And I'm not hitting on you.
0: Jason, you need to tell everybody, first of all, that you and I are best friends. I tried to ask you a question in the group chat with Joelle, and you're just like, you're confusing me now. I don't want to talk to you. Bigger fish to fry.
2: Nice.
0: Oh, my gosh.
2: Well played.
0: So funny.
4: Some things haven't changed. Welcome back.
3: Oh, my. This was supposed to be, on the rundown, a Curious Christine segment where she was going to pepper me with all sorts of curiosities. I've been gone for so long here, and I think she's got a lot of things on her mind. But now, based on that montage, I have questions. Maybe we can push off Curious Christine, punt that into another day. The Australian accent, terrible. I just want to note that real quick before we move on. Nope, that's not even what they say. Did I hear correctly? The hangover comment, was that Griff Jenkins' voice?
0: That sure was. That's my buddy.
3: Did he say some of his best work he's done was while hungover? Is that what I heard?
0: Sure did. He sure did.
3: Is he your favorite fill-in? Well, I feel like you've found a kindred spirit here.
0: I mean, Griff and I go way back, 21 years to be precise. But no, I swear, guy, everybody was amazing. It's a lot of work, you know, when it's not your normal host, but all the guys were just so lovely and awesome, and I really, really appreciate their time, because don't forget, a lot of them have their own radio shows that they're doing.
3: And various responsibilities in life, TV, radio, et cetera. So, yeah, it is a sacrifice. It is really awesome that they were willing to do it and put up with / handle you.
0: Yes.
3: Right? It's a lot for them.
0: Yes.
3: And sometimes I have to back channel with text messaging. I'm like, hey, can you just do me a solid? They're like, hey, is she working that week? I said, normally she wouldn't be, but because I'm gone, she probably will. I have to cajole them. I have to Venmo them. Maybe send them gift baskets and that kind of thing. There was a Mahjong reference that I heard there, which sparks the thought, how has your Mahjong club come along? What's the progress report on that one? You're going to start a whole Mahjong club, if not a business, I think, around that game.
0: I said a business?
3: No, I mean, you're always thinking of get-rich-quick schemes, and then you present them here, and then I love to check in, you know, weeks or months later and see how much progress you've made, if any.
0: Yeah, no, I haven't done anything with the Mahjong.
3: Have you played Mahjong yet?
0: Nope.
3: No, you have not even played it yet?
0: No, I need to find some friends. Well, I mean, friends in general, but I need to find people. I think I found two people that may want to play, but one of them is pregnant. So she said maybe after she gives birth. So Bobby's like,
3: she's been pregnant for 36 months.
0: She's supposed to be due. I haven't seen her recently. She's one of my neighbors. But
3: she might have just moved away.
0: But I need some friends.
3: She knows what's good for her.
0: And I just need some time too. You know, we're getting into sports season. Megan's going back to school. I'm still interested in Mahjong. I just need to learn how to play. And I did hear it's complicated.
3: You were talking about forming this league or the team or starting a business. And that was before you even knew what the game was or how it was played. And it sounds like you have not advanced the ball at all.
0: No, the only thing I did find out is that some moms do play and alcohol is involved. So, I gotta get in.
3: And you still didn't do a follow up.
0: I know. I've just been
3: busy.
0: And don't forget, remember I texted you, I've been off the hooch. So, we're gonna end that. I'm trying.
3: Have you off the hooch? I don't think so. Labor Day weekend, nothing?
0: Oh, no. Like a cocktail. Yeah.
3: Mm-hmm.
0: But like,
3: I got a few texts during parental leave, usually later in the evenings, where I had a sense that maybe you had enjoyed yourself a bit, imbibed some adult beverages. By the way, I should have started right here because we are now officially after Labor Day, Christine. Number one, I think in your parlance and in your internal calendar, I should be telling you Happy Halloween.
0: Oh, I mean, Merry Christmas.
3: Are we at Merry Christmas already since we're past? What are your decorations at the house right now?
0: Well, okay. So I'm working.
3: No Halloween yet?
0: No. And the only reason is because I had such beautiful, Americana, and I'm keeping it up through 9/11. So, but get this. Oh my gosh. I'm so excited.
3: I thought I was getting through to you. I thought maybe you had decided to throw in the towel and wait until at least late September.
0: No.
3: To get into all the Halloween stuff. I do appreciate the Americana. I made the decision. We had a lot of star-spangled stuff on the house throughout the summer. It's America 250. You know, we talked about this before I left. I love bunting.
0: Yes.
3: So we had the bunting up. We took the bunting down today, post-Labor Day weekend. Maybe through 9/11 would have made sense, but that's more solemn.
0: Yeah, I think the bunting is more celebratory. So,
3: exactly.
0: Like, I just wanted to keep some of my Americana stuff. Just, you know, I don't know. I just felt like it was good.
3: I think that's fair.
0: But listen to this. I got to convince Bobby. Maybe you can help me here. I found a guy, okay? And... Do a lot of my stories start with that?
1: Usually, yes.
0: I found a guy.
3: Yeah. Yeah, like you're a bookie, Bill?
0: Oh, yeah, Bill, my bookie.
3: Cookie Cookies bookie Bill?
0: I haven't seen Bill since, the Kentucky Derby. Yeah. Anyway, this company, they will install lights on my house, but I get to keep them all year, and then I can do different colors for each holiday.
3: Oh, yeah. One of our neighbors has that.
0: So I'm having them come to give an estimate, because I have a feeling that this is going to be costly, and I have to figure out how to convince Bobby that we desperately need this. Because
3: well, it's LED, and it's a one-time thing, and then you don't have to worry about it into the future.
0: Correct.
3: I sort of get the appeal. I just don't think this technology is not safe in your hands.
0: What do you mean?
3: And I think that Bobby would learn quickly to regret that this was possible at your house. Although, frankly, you would probably never learn how to use them. So that would maybe, that would kind of get the problem. They would just sit there because you would never figure out technologically how to do it, which is probably for the best. By the way, we got to run, but I want to mention one last thing. Mm. I am very grateful that because I was not on the air in the month of August, tending to my daughter at the house and our newborn, we did not have and did not have the occasion to engage in our annual stupid, I would say at times tedious, pumpkin spice latte debate in August. And because we are past Labor Day, I'm just giving you the green light that if you want your pumpkin spice nonsense, now is the time it's allowed. We don't have to look backward. We're looking forward. We're marching together into the Wednesday edition of the Guy Benson Show. Coming up tomorrow, we've got that Curious Christine laundry list to get to, plus a very lengthy roster of topics that we need to discuss amongst ourselves. We'll get to it. We've got time. I'm back. So happy to be back. Thank you all for being here with me. We'll talk to you tomorrow.
0: No, I need to find some friends. Well, I mean, friends in general.
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6: 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I mean, I had a customer call me and say, hey, I bought a car in my pajamas.
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11: Republicans set to rally in Dallas tonight. I'm Ted Lindner, Fox News. President Trump, Vice President Vance, and GOP House and Senate nominees expected to be on stage Wednesday evening at the American Airlines Center in Dallas for the first ever National Party Convention in a midterm year. Will this draw voters out in November? Fox's Evan Brown takes a look from Dallas.
12: President Trump undoubtedly excites his Republican base, but he's not on the ballot, and often the work of getting voters to the polls is very local, and that means phone calls, door knocking, and word of mouth.
13: We need to focus to keep the voters' attention. It's important for them to stay on board.
12: Margaret Ann Lopez proudly showed up for barbecue at a meeting of the Irving, Texas Republican Club. Club President Chip Black says they're hoping to get whatever red voters out in what's often blue Dallas County.
14: Because there are a lot of people who love Trump, so you have to bring in, have them come in and vote for the down ballot people also.
12: In Dallas, Eben Brown, Fox News.
11: The U.S. has launched new strikes on Iranian oil tankers. Fox's Jessica Rosenthal.
15: U.S. forces struck multiple Iranian oil tankers after Iran attempted to strike a U.S. Navy ship Monday. Their attempt failed. Iranian officials recently announced they've tested a new missile called Qasem Basir and had targeted U.S. Navy assets in the Strait of Hormuz. U.S. officials said they never struck anything. But this new missile prompted speculation among military analysts that Iran's been receiving help from a foreign government. In recent days, Iranian officials have acknowledged economic pressures due to the U.S. blockade, with Iran's President Masoud Pezeshkian warning in an interview that those pressures may erode public support. Jessica Rosenthal, Fox News.
11: And it was primary night in New Hampshire in the GOP Senate race. Trump endorsed former Senator John Sununu, has defeated former Massachusetts Senator Scott Brown. Democrat Senator Jean Shaheen retired after three terms, opening up the seat. She defeated Sununu 18 years ago. The Democratic nomination won by Chris Pappas, who defeated Democratic Socialist Karishma Manzoor. 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
20: Look out, it's only me. It's only The Kimmer. How's it going? With Pete Davis. Pete Davis in some sort of like a pirate motif there in the background with waterfalls or something and some kind of a, I don't know, atomic bridge. I don't know. Some, yeah, a mechanical mangler flounder. God, what the hell's going on over there? What's the mountains of Macon there, son? What's going on up there?
21: Blind as a bat. This is a science fiction ring world in space type thing.
20: Ah, well, see, I was closing in on it. It was, oh, there, oh, now I see. Oh, that, oh, that's like a Star Wars thing in the background. Around there with an extra moon. Is that a sun or an extra moon or something here?
21: It's a sun. It's ring world.
20: Oh, ringworm. Oh, you got ring world. World. Ring world, of course.
21: Didn't you get your air rocket fixed today?
20: I did. You know, actually.
21: Jeez. We're off to a roaring start.
20: In fact, I did. It's Here USA is the group. These two ladies, I love them. They're just wonderful. Here USA. And they got me in and she fiddled with the thing. And, well, that's unfortunate. Grammatically phrase that one. She took my ear rocket thing and fiddled with it and put on a new connecting tube is what where the little piece comes in where you can actually hear stuff. Anyway, but you know, in fact, when yesterday, in fact, after I call them, when I take it, an earring, a hearing aid has you know, the little plastic part that goes over your ear and then a little, like a little tube or a wire, is a wire. And it's connected to a little teeny little white dot thing. And that's where it actually lets you hear inside your ear. But that has to be covered with something, and it's covered with a little rubber cap. It looks like a pencil eraser almost. And that's what actually goes in your ear hole. And yesterday, when I took them off to put them into my charger, I realized, the little rubber thing came off, and it's still in my ear canal. And so, you know, your finger's too big to, you know, go get it. So I used a pair of sharp scissors. And so with my scissors, and I told her this morning, she said, "You did what now?" "With scissors." I said, "Yeah, so I could dig it out so I could get the little rubber piece out of my ear," and everything turned out fine. Anyway, so we got that going for us. All right, and so Pete Davis, anything new in the mountains of Macon up there with your Space Force or whatever you...
21: I was thinking that maybe we should get the listeners to come up with a slogan for the Kimmer Show. Maybe they could call in and leave a message saying this would be a good, like you say, we're the station that doesn't really suck.
20: Yeah.
21: Well, the listeners probably would come back, being as smart as they are and ingenious, with a slogan for the Kimmer Show that we could use.
20: I like it. The Kimmer Show. Let's see. Let's see.
2: The Kimmer Show. What else is there?
20: Yeah.
21: Still not sucking.
20: The Kimmer
21: Show.
20: Since
21: 1992.
20: You gotta be kidding.
2: He's still on?
20: The Kimmer Show.
21: Still
20: oh my
21: alive.
20: God.
21: Still alive.
20: He's alive?
21: It's alive. But you know what? They could call up on the air, or they could leave a message. Don't we have a message
20: Pete
21: phone?
20: That's it. 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
21: Who listens voicemail. To those? Who actually
20: I don't know.
2: That would be me.
20: Do you get a beep to know that there are voicemails?
2: I get an email. I get an email.
20: Oh. An email from the voicemail. Oh my God! They talk to each other. That's, you know, see, that's AI. That's unbelievable right there. Yeah, somebody calls in, leaves a message, and the message somehow takes it upon itself to notify the email, which notifies Flounder. This is unfreaking believable. I mean, seriously, that's freaking magic. I can't, oh my God. Anyway, the Kimmer Show. All right, Kimmer, Pete, and Flounder.
2: I just have silence.
20: Yeah. Well, there's no Glenn Beck. I don't know. Sorry. Yeah, there you go.
21: Wait a minute.
20: Not exactly Glenn Beck. Rush Limbaugh.
21: Who follows us on this radio station?
20: That's a fabulous Jesse Kelly. I love Jesse Kelly.
21: I thought it was Jesse Kelly. Yeah. Okay.
20: Not exactly Jesse. Sorry, Jesse.
21: No.
20: Yeah, Kimmer, Pete, and Flounder. Sorry, Jesse.
21: The Kimmer Show. The creamy nougat center between Clay Travis and Jesse Kelly.
20: There, that's possible. Yeah, something like that. I like it. I like it. Anyway, so there you go. Now, Flounder, how are you and lovely Veronica, Mrs. Flounder? Anything going on there?
2: Tuesday? All is well. Same old, same old.
20: Yeah, there you go. And by the way, let me give you our actual phone number. And our regular number's back in service, 404-741-1230, 741-1230. We have a lot of weird stuff going on here today, personal stuff and newsy stuff. In fact, some really bizarre things and horrible things and happy and weird things. And we'll just try to do the best we can to, and not depress anybody, because there's some really, I can't stop thinking about that stupid Clancy woman trial, you know, up in Massachusetts. And the hung jury so far, and we'll talk about what that means and how many chances they get at it and whether the judge can keep it going. There's an official process for it, but, you know, we'll see. Yesterday we did the Pete's special edition of the Not the Kimmer's Rainy Day Theater Playhouse, and we forgot to repeat it during our last hour of the show. Usually we do it at 3:30 and 5:30. Repeat it at 5:30. We didn't repeat it yesterday. We got bottled up with all kinds of stuff. So we'll do it, Flounder. You still have it in there somewhere?
2: Yeah, I do.
3: Yesterday.
2: I've got it.
3: Oh, did Commander George call back? Or yeah, Officer Gordon call back again?
2: Not yet, but he'll probably give us a buzz
3: well,
2: once we play it.
3: Yeah, we'll do something else at 5:30 there, Commissioner. Anyway, so we'll do a replay of that for you. Also, we have Peach Tweets. We have Holy Crap at Sports. We have an AI update. We have Flounder's Funnies. And I also have two little audio things that I thought of last night. Because of things in the news today. In fact, I posted a Facebook message. Did I send it to you guys? I don't know if I sent it to you or not. I should send it to you. When I post them, I should also send them to you guys. But I posted a message on Facebook about two things in the news today, which are going to be on the show coming up through this afternoon. One of them includes one of my favorite comedy bits of a former, he's passed away a couple of years ago, a guy named Jay Thomas, who was a well-known character actor and comedian, and he played the hockey player on Cheers. And he's done a lot of comedy bits, and he's really well famous, and he's got a bit that is fairly well known. And if you don't know it, you'll enjoy it, and we'll play that for you later. Also, a birthday of a woman who also is very famous in her own right and has a little comedy bit, which we'll play for you as well. And we just got a million newsy type stories. Also, I'm going to react once again. Jesse Waters last night, and when Johnny goes to the beach and talks to people and asks them, public service questions and public, things we should all know. It's unbelievable. He had one girl last night, he goes in these, 20-somethings on the beach, and he'll ask questions, and they're willing to, do the interview so they know what they're in for. And he said, if he asked one girl who's about like 20 years old or something, kind of a cutie and a little two-piece, and how many years in a century? How many years are there in a century? And she said, let's see, 21st century. So if it's 21st century and this is 2026, so she said five from the 21st century to 2026, 21 to 26 is five. So she said five. I swear to God, she said five years in a century because of 21 to 26. And then he said, how many, let me put another question. How many times does 20 go into 100? He said, let me ask you this. If I had a $100 bill and I wanted you to give me change in 20s, how many $20 bills would you give back for it to change 100? She said, four. And he said, four. She says, yeah, 20, 40, 60, 80. I mean, five. I mean, oh my God. These are college kids in 20s. Honestly, it's a damn. I'm flabbergasted.
21: he went to a public school.
3: He asked four of them in a row. What country? Or no, what he asked them? Are there any other countries that border with America? Are there any countries that border with America? And they did not. So one of them said Italy. They didn't know Canada and Mexico. I mean, it was unbelievable. Attractive, young, happy, active.
21: And they're voting. They're the idiots voting socialists.
3: They're voting.
21: Yeah.
3: Yeah. I mean, it's astounding.
21: And they're going to have to live in this world they're creating. So good luck, boys and girls.
3: And I'll tell you what, again, I'm getting annoyed with Jesse Waters. I think he's too much of an actor. He uses his hand. I mean, he's just all over the place. But it's a good show.
21: Join the crowd.
3: I know. But I like, I watch his show because there's stuff on it that I really want to know. But he annoys me. Along with that blonde before him, I hate her. The show's good, but I can't stand her.
21: Laura Ingram? Yeah, she's smart, though.
3: She's very smart.
2: Yeah, but she's had some work done.
3: Oh, no. Oh,
2: really
3: yeah.
2: Bad.
3: Well, oh, yeah. A lot. Oh, she's a Botox queen.
2: Yeah.
3: Oh. Yeah, well, she just got married. And she's like 65 or something. Anyway, but almost every night at the end of Jesse Waters, near the end, he has that Johnny interviewing people, man on the street, the old-fashioned man on the street interviews. And he asks some questions about public affairs. Can you name anybody on the Supreme Court? No. Who's vice president? I don't know. I mean, it's astounding. Anyway, now, okay, I blew the whole section. Coming up, some unfortunate...
2: Wow, work on your phrasing there.
3: Yeah. Section A over there at the ballpark.
21: Everybody line up. Yeah.
2: We got a giver here.
21: Get your knee pads.
3: Yeah, I was there the day Kimber went over to the Braves Park. And
2: the whole stadium.
3: Section 112. Anyway, and some sad news and stuff and happy news. We got it all.
2: We've gotten
3: stores.
2: A couple voicemails when we come back, so we've got some slogans.
3: Oh, good.
2: For you to
3: there you are.
20: Also, I'm going to ask you about movies about trials, since we're talking about the Clancy trial. Anyway, it's all coming up. Kimmer P. Flounder on 106.3. How's your Tuesday? Look out.
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20: Got to see Jimmy Buffett in concert in Boston years ago.
27: Nibbling on sponge cake.
20: 2023, the singer-songwriter Jimmy Buffett passed away. He was 76 years old. He died at his home in Sag Harbor, New York. Complications from Merkel cell carcinoma. That's a rare and very aggressive skin cancer. Jimmy Buffett had the 1977 single hit Margarita that only reached number 8 in America, which is very surprising because it's still a big hit to me. Also in 2004, America's number 1 album, License to Chill, and the U.S. country's number 1, It's 5 O'Clock Somewhere with Alan Jackson in 2003. Jimmy Buffett was one of the world's richest musicians, net worth of $1 billion, known for his tropical rock sound and persona, often portrayed a lifestyle described as island escapism, promoted enjoying life and following passions, that's for sure. And of course, Margaritaville, the housing area, or I guess it's a neighborhood or resort housing subdivision. I was at Jackson near, I forgot where it's near, somewhere in Florida. Anyway, he also got his plane shot up. They thought he was a drug smuggler, as I recall. And anyway, I went to a concert with my brother Gene, the golf pro, from South Shore, Boston, and Jimmy Buffett was playing in Boston. And so my younger brother Todd and I, and some chicks, we all met together to go watch the concert, and we rented a van. Todd and his girlfriend and I think I was alone there anyway. We rented a camper and we drove to the Margaritaville concert outside of Boston somewhere. And we got there like 10 o'clock in the morning because that's what people do. Thousands parked everywhere. And Jimmy Buffett's production team would send camera crews around all the people who were tailgating before the concert, and then throughout the concert in a great big screen, they would show all the people who were there early getting hammered and dancing and doing stuff for the concert. It was really cool. It was fun. It was happy. And it was just, and he looked just like you would think he would look. And I think he was wearing flip flops and, you know, Hawaiian shirt. And it was a really, really good time. Jimmy Buffett. Hey, now hold on. Do you see we have voicemails here, Flounder? Have they been checked or how are you
2: yes,
20: doing?
2: We do. We got a couple here. So I'll get them started.
20: Yeah, excellent.
2: The first one here is from our buddy Clayton.
20: Clayton, of course. Hey, Clayton.
2: Here we go.
20: All right.
0: Hey, the Kimmer Show's talking about needing a slogan.
20: Yeah.
0: But I thought their slogan already was, you don't get this kind of stuff just anywhere.
20: Yeah, I have said that many times.
2: All right, here we go with Charlie.
20: All right, Charlie.
5: This is Charlie and Milton. Kimmer, Pete and Flounder. All whiskey, no Kool-Aid. Thank you very much.
21: I like that one.
20: That's definitely different.
21: Both. That one stands out.
2: And then this lady, she didn't leave her name, but she left us this.
6: Okay. The Kimmer Show, less painful than a migraine.
21: True. I've had migraines, and it is less painful.
20: You know, it's the new modern, actually, in broadcasting. The guys before us almost never take phone calls. They do everything. I've left messages. I should get the voicemail message.
2: They take phone calls at the end sometimes. They'll take calls at the end.
20: Yeah, but after a 3-hour show, they probably take four calls, you know, 10 of, you know, three or some. I'll give the voicemail message out more because that way you can leave a message if you want to and say something without having to worry about hanging on the phone or if you're driving or whatever. So it's my, I should do better.
21: Just heard.
20: Yes.
21: Which one would you choose?
20: Wow. It's hard. I don't know. A good question. I thought they were all interesting and fun. I don't know if I can pick a favorite. I liked them all. They're all perfect.
2: Well, that's a weak answer.
20: It is. It's a weak answer. Well, I mean, you mentioned whiskey and, you know.
21: You're in talk radio, buddy. You got to be sure of yourself, even if you're dead wrong.
20: Yeah, I'm sure.
21: You know you're wrong.
20: I'm sure.
21: You got to be damn sure.
20: Well, maybe I haven't heard the one foot be the winner yet. Maybe I'm trying everybody gets a shot. Why would I try to single out somebody early like this?
21: Sorry, man. That was sports talk radio.
20: Oh, that's right, too. That's right.
21: It works in both.
2: And we got a, who's this gentleman on YouTube who says, The Kimmer Show, where we talk about stuff.
20: The Kimmer Show, now something you'll really enjoy.
21: Well, we talk about stuff.
20: We talk about stuff. Yeah, we got
21: it. Oh, I got one.
20: We got
21: to clean it up a little bit.
20: Okay.
21: The Kimmer Show. This is just the kind of I've been talking,
20: about. That's my favorite. If we can put a beep in there.
21: Yes. This is just the kind of beep I've been talking about.
20: Exactly. Or, I know, The Kimmer Show. Shut up and leave me alone.
21: Yeah. T-shirts. I can see a whole string of T-shirts.
20: Shut up and leave me alone.
21: The Shut Up and Leave Me Alone tour. 26. Kimmer's winter of discontent coming fall of 26.
20: In fact, there was a story. I've been on any news stuff. I think it was yesterday. There was a story in the New York Post about a guy who was actually living the George Costanza Summer of George. And the guy, and the story was there was a, you know, he's kind of looked like a bodybuilder, good, really good looking guy, 20, 30 or 25, whatever, a young guy. And they showed him a picture of him on the beach. And he's, you know, muscular and good looking and great hair and all, you know, obviously. And the story was, he said, hundreds of women have been begging to go out with me. And he said, the story is exactly what happened. He said, I tell them I'm out of work and I live with my parents. And they can't wait to go out with him. It's a summer of George. And remember when he turned around and went on, he went honest with a girl. And he said, well, I'm out of work and I live with my parents. And she said, oh, really? That's interesting. And then they, remember that? And that was, you know, the George Costanza thing from Seinfeld. Anyway, and it was a real, and the guy was living the summer of George, no job and living at home with his parents.
21: I tried that once this summer, Pete. I said this, I declared it in like an early June. I said, this is the summer, Pete. It was one of the worst summers ever.
20: Well, anyway, Kimmer, Pete, and Flounder, has 325. Now, a couple of things. We're going to play that soundbite, Flounder. Flounder found a soundbite. There was a hearing today, a House subcommittee hearing on border security, and you're going to hear from a guy who lost his daughter. Well, she's not dead, but it's a nightmare. It's coming in a second. First of all, again, a horrible story in Georgia. And it's just, I hate to talk about it, but we have to. In Cedartown, Georgia, a police officer and some friends were searching for a missing child overnight, like 1 o'clock in the morning overnight this past weekend, Sunday morning, 1 o'clock in the morning, in Rockmart, Polk County. And they went on to somebody's property, again, this is middle of the night, looking for a little boy, and all of a sudden a donkey came running up to the officers. And one officer claimed he ran up braying, and they thought they were in danger. So one of the police officers shot and killed the donkey. Ugh. They tried to tase him. It didn't work. And the family says Hee-Haw was shot and killed in his own pasture for doing what donkeys do, alerting to a stranger. There is no way this is legal. We're heartbroken. He was my son. We miss him so much. My baby shot in his own home. The owner, he would normally be standing right over there talking while I'm talking. He thought he could talk like a person could. Every time he saw somebody, it was a donkey. He would run up and bray. Then he'd do a really goofy sound. He loved people, thought he was a person, slept in my bed for the first 3 months of his life. The police officer has been put on inactive duty, suspended. They found the child, by the way, in a nearby church. So the kid was okay. That's what they were doing, looking for a 5-year-old or something. The police chief said the search took him to the incident. Very unfortunate, heartbreaking. He said, I understand the heartbreak of the family. They're members of the human family. I am too. We're all heartbroken. There's going to be an investigation by law enforcement people inventing the death of Hee-Haw, the donkey. There's a GoFundMe. They've already collected over $100,000 for the lawsuit. And the woman says, we're using the money to hire a lawyer to sue, but anything left over will not be used for personal needs. But anyway, it's heartbreaking. You're looking for a little boy in the middle of the night, and all of a sudden there's, donkeys are, it could look aggressive. So I understand. There's no way he should have shot him. Now, they tased him and didn't work, apparently, but there's no way they should have shot that donkey. It's a donkey. It wasn't like he was charging, with his hopes up kicking.
21: You find the owner, and you say, go get your donkey, and you put him away.
20: Yeah. There's no way that he should have shot that donkey. This isn't the kind of thing. They don't train you with police academy to, worry about braying donkeys. But clearly, there's no way this should have happened. And obviously, they were on alert and they were, looking for. So I understand that it was a bad situation. But there's no way that donkey should have been shot. In fact, I don't know if I've told this story in the air in many, many years. Back with my final wife, I built us this house in Brookhaven with a pool and near the golf course. And so we had a fence around a full solid wood fence around the backyard.
2: The wooded area?
20: The wooded area. And one day I found out that a police officer came to the door one morning and knocked on the door, and my wife answered, and he said, I think my sunglasses are in your backyard. And my final wife said, what are you talking about? He says, well, apparently the day before, she had gone to the office and had walked out of the door without closing it properly, and the alarm went off. And nobody knew. She didn't know, so the cops showed up. Again, this was in Brookhaven, which is Atlanta address, but it's actually DeKalb County. Anyway, so the cops showed up, thank God, and he looked over the fence, didn't see anything, and he reached over to unlatch the, you know, the high-up gate so kids can't go to. But he reached over the gate, undid the gate, and walked into the backyard, and that's when Harley, my bull mastiff, who was sleeping under the shady tree, attacked him. And if you've seen a bull mastiff come loping at you, a police officer, you know, with the chains and the vest and the gun, the belt. So the cop, thank God, pulled out his nightstick and whacked Harley over the head. Harley was stunned and kind of went back and laid down for a second. And then the cop said, and then he attacked me again. And so the cop just left. He said, well, I know there's nobody back there. I know there's nobody in, you know, it was a false alarm. But thank God he didn't shoot my dog. And a bull mastiff coming at you, you know, that could be very scary.
21: I could understand.
20: You could
21: actually,
20: almost,
21: I could understand
20: yeah.
21: That.
20: Now, obviously, he wasn't, you know, slobbering and trying to, you know, kill him in the throat or something. Bull mastiffs, by the way, as a breed, don't chew and bite like a Doberman. They knock you down and get over you. But anyway, I mean, my God, I was, when I found that, and again, the cop's sunglasses went flying, and that's when he went back the next day looking for his sunglasses, and sure enough, there they were in the backyard. And by the way, for the record, that Harley, what a dog. He was, in fact, they did the public TV did a series, they had a series called Breed All About It. This back like 1998 or something, 99 maybe, and Breed All About It. And they picked me and Harley, and so somewhere in the annals of Breed All About It on TV, public television, there's a Breed All About It episode about bull mastiffs, and that's me and Harley. That was, God, back 20 years ago or something anyway, at least, I guess. God, maybe more than that, 25 years ago. Anyway, Kimmer, Pete, and Flounder, coming up, some sadness at the hearing, but stuff you got to hear. Taking the freaking Democrats in your sanctuary cities right up your nose. Kimmer, Pete, and Flounder, shut up and leave me alone. Or whatever, I don't know.
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20: By the way, I'm finally glad that some of the opposing members of the Little Johnny Pansy Pants, or interim senator, are finally calling him a trust fund baby, which I've been saying from the very beginning. He's a Hollywood-supported trust fund baby who's never really had a job. He did documentary films. Anyway, Cameron Payton Flounder, how you doing? And this is the Beatles at 106.3. Sergeant Pepper. Yeah, you know what? On this day in 2013, classic Beatles albums finally went platinum. It turns out the British... Oh, that's phonographic, not pornographic. The British Phonographic Society people changed their sales award rules. Gold or platinum status has become synonymous with record success, but the system's only been in place since 1973. So the new Looking Back on It a Different Way Now made Sgt. Pepper a triple platinum album, selling more than 900,000 copies. In total, the album estimated to sold 5.1 million in Britain since 1967. Also, the albums Revolver, Help, Rubber Soul, and the White Album now also have official platinum status for the Beatles. Ding dong, newsbreak, here we go, just in.
21: We found out earlier that the Clancy jurors were basically, they said they couldn't come to a verdict. They told the judge that this morning. Right. Well, the judge told him to keep talking to each other, and he just now sent them home for the evening.
20: Right.
21: So.
20: I thought, oh, my God, once again, they're deadlocked. Well, they're still debating, and again, they've been at it most of the day, so it's not unusual that by 3:30 there. And again, in fact, well, let's talk about this now, and then we're gonna, we got some sound I want you to hear about a guy calling out these sanctuary cities and a Democrat socialist. But on this trial, as I understand it, the judge, there was a rule that he hasn't used yet. It's called the Tui Rodriguez charge. And what happened was that today the jury came up and said, we can't agree. We're having a problem. We don't know what to do. We can't solve ourselves. So the judge has to order them back to try it again. 9 women, 3 men. And the judge said, I know there's over 80 witnesses, 300 exhibits, but you got to go back out, continue deliberation at this time. Then, they come back, if they come back a second time, which they now have, and said, we have still not made a decision. We want to be done for the day. If they send out another note saying they can't reach agreement, he can offer the Tui Rodriguez charge. If they come back and do the same thing a third time tomorrow, then he has to give what's called a dynamite charge. And it pushes the jury, urges them to work out a unanimous decision. Now, I've had two different versions in my hand here about the story. If they come back again a third time after being deadlocked twice with a note, if they come back a third time, the judge is constrained to grant them a mistrial. However, lawyers have also said in Massachusetts the judge could tell them a third time to keep at it. There's a chance because of the nature of this case. Now, the lawyer for the woman who killed her 3 kids told reporters he would absolutely stick with the killer's mom's case if the trial ends with a hung jury. He's not going anywhere and will be retried. And the prosecution also says if there is a mistrial, they will try it again. They would never drop it, that's for sure, unquote. Now, I have to wonder, I wonder, well, 9 women and 3 men. First of all, I can't imagine that, if you heard the woman who was talking to a Clay and Beck right before us, man, she said, set her on fire and put her out in the ocean. I mean, you know, so I wouldn't be surprised if there are some women on that jury who maybe not necessarily hid their real feelings when they wanted to be on the jury if they did. But I wonder if there's something, a testimony, again, I don't know the testimony, but I wonder if there's some specific thing during the trial where at least one of the jurors said, oh, my God, I didn't know that that was the case. There's no way that I could ever forgive that. And I assume a case like this, at some point, at least one or two, probably several of the jurors have gotten to a point where they say, oh, that's too much. I just, you know, that's too far. And now the other thing is, I wonder whether they can even agree, if they all agree she's guilty, they all know she's guilty, she did it. But then the problem is how they separate which ones say it should be, you know, life without parole, which ones say life with parole, which ones say get her help. I don't think there's anybody who says she's not guilty, period, and let her go. So clearly they must be debating on the consequences of their decision as much as what they, hey Joe Baseball, as what they think about what she did and how she should be punished for it. I wonder if there's something that happened during the trial where somebody said, oh my God, that's too much for me. And again, can you bully at some point? I mean, this could be a religious thing. This could be really deeply personal thing. And so at some point, in a trial like this, I wonder whether they're going to say, I just can't change my mind. I just can't, you can't persuade me to feel other than what I do right now. I think I said yesterday that my original thought was going to be it's a hung jury because this is just too hard to separate. And I don't know. And by the way, can you imagine going through this all over again? I mean, mercy.
21: Well, they probably at that point, if they really do feel for the woman, her lawyers and stuff like that,
20: yeah,
21: what she's been through allegedly, I think they would come to a deal.
20: Well, I think that's probably. I don't think anybody would want to go through this again. And I mean clearly. But then, what would she accept? Probably she'd accept the chance of parole. I don't know whether the prosecutor
21: accept some punishment.
20: Yeah.
21: If she won't accept any punishment,
20: well, then
21: the hell
20: it's over.
21: With her.
20: Yeah. Then it's over. Yeah. And I can't imagine that the prosecutor would allow her to accept a plea where she goes to a hospital. I would assume the prosecutor is going to demand at least a second-degree murder charge where she goes to prison, but maybe not forever. Now, the other thing is, if she goes to prison and they diagnose her with mental illness, then she's going to go to a hospital in prison anyway. I mean, I don't know. I mean, this is just a horrible situation. But anyway, they're done for the day, and they'll be back again tomorrow. And, you know, we'll see. We'll see. I'm not surprised at all that her attorney, even though it's not admissible in court, there's no testimony as far or even evidence that he ever offered to have her take or that she offered to take a lie detector. And again, I don't know whether she's still nuts. If she claims she's nuts, I don't know whether, is she still nuts? And without her testifying, nobody really knows. That's why they didn't want her to testify, because she'd give it up. They would find a way to find out whether she really is crazy when she's testifying on the stands. That's why, I mean, that's what makes it so hard. You didn't hear from her. I think the jury really wanted to hear what she's like. What did she say about it? And she's sorry. Does she admit it? Does she didn't know what she did? I mean, you know, how can you make a decision based on what you think she did without, it's just horrible. And now, if there was a truth serum, isn't there a truth serum? Couldn't they hypnotize her? Wouldn't she allow that to be? If she was truly innocent, that she didn't even know what happened until, you know, they woke up the next day and somebody said, you murdered the kids, you know, if that were true, if I really woke up and said, oh my God, are you kidding me? I did that? Oh my God, subdue me and give me drugs and hypnotize me. And if I didn't know what I did it, please, I'll admit that I didn't know I did it. You know what I mean?
21: Would they accept hypnosis as a something?
20: I don't know.
21: I don't know.
20: Have you ever been hypnotized?
21: No.
20: I have.
21: Say the smarter you are, the harder it is.
20: Well, I felt like a log. Am I telling my hypnotism story? I'll tell you my story. I probably told a story years ago. Back, when I was in New Orleans and I was a heavy smoker, I was smoking 4 packs of Lucky Strikes a day, since I was a kid. But anyway, and so I tried to quit in New Orleans, and in New Orleans is very famous for, Dr. Alton Ochsner. The Ochsner Clinic is a very famous clinic in New Orleans. And among other things, they have the Ochsner Clinic to Stop Smoking. And the clinic, it's really an amazing place. Again, this was, you know, 1977 or whatever. And it's amazing. And you go, what you do is you go into a little room with a psychologist or a psychiatrist. And you go into a little room, and it's like a glass partition between the doctor and me. And it was filled with cigarette butts and ashes, the room that I was in, just by myself, little room, like a phone booth. And he was across from me in a glass. And he said, okay, I want you to start smoking. And so I pick up my lucky stain. He said, now I want you to smoke that thing as fast as you can, like that. And it makes you throw up. Basically, and you're surrounded by ashes and smoke. And the thing is, he gets you to realize it's an aversion clinic. So it used to be, you know, when people smoke as much as I did, anybody smokers, smoking is affiliated with things you love. If you have a cup of coffee, boy, I can't wait for that cigarette. If you wake up, boy, I can't wait for that first cigarette. If you make love, boy, I can't wait for that. You know what I mean? It's a pleasurable thing associated with pleasurable things. He tries to change that. So when you think of smoking, you think, oh my God, I'm going to be sick. And it works, but at least putting it in your mind. The last part of this is, well, I'm rushing, I'm trying to get before the break. The last part of it is, he called me into his office and he said, okay, just let you lie. I got a couch here. Lie down here in this little bed there. And we're going to talk. And then he said, I'm going to play you a tape recorder. I just want you to kind of listen to it. And I'll be back later and we'll finish the conversation. It's okay, fine. So he left the room and he played the tape recorder. And the tape

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1: Cedartown,
2: please.
1: Say where he got the way. He says that they are getting death threats every hour, some of them even from Canada.
2: Oh, my God. Well, you know, see, I didn't want that to happen as part of the, I'm sure it's not from our story. Yeah. But again, it's all over the, it's on national news. Hold on. Canadian Jeff.
3: I just, because it was Canada.
1: That was just an inappropriate drop by Flounder there.
2: I was saying, my God. See, we're talking death threats. So anyway, well, no, don't do that, please. It's a horrible situation, and obviously, you know, you can't.
1: And Flounder has been hypnotized. When he hears the word Canada, he just plays that
2: plays
1: song.
2: Plays the song. Anyway, well, yeah, please ease up. I mean, what a horror. It's just a horrible thing. It's a horrible thing. I'm so sad. So sorry. All right, hold on.
1: Got Francis the Talking Mule.
2: It's all coming up. We'll do a little something here. Hold everything up.
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2: All right, look out. Here we go. Kimmer, Pete, Flounder, and Diane coming up. And Mika standing by. Phone calls take priority. First, R.E.M. from 1987. Their fifth album came out.
3: This one goes out to the one I love.
2: It was called Document. And on September 1st, 1987, became the band's commercial breakthrough for R.E.M. Featured hits like The One I Love, Finest Work Song, and It's the End of the World as We Know It, and I Feel Fine. It was R.E.M.'s first album produced with Scott Litt, and it started a highly successful creative partnership, R.E.M., 1987.
4: It's funny. Michael Stipe says they weren't going to be a band that did love songs.
2: Yeah.
4: This one of their worst songs ever became such a
2: huge.
4: Hit.
2: Yeah.
4: It's a horrible song.
2: I'm sorry. It's well, kind of whiny. I know. Yeah. Well, it's all right, but it's, you know, chicks like that whiny stuff for guys. Anyway, phone calls take priority. Diane is on the radio. Hi, Diane. Welcome aboard. How you doing?
5: I'm well, Kimmer. How are you?
2: Well, we're doing just fine, sweetie. What's on your mind here today?
5: All right. Driving along, heard your request, jotted this down. Lighten up with the Kimmer Show from 3 to 6. It's a mixed bag of nuts, sharing trending news with tons of laughter.
2: Well, bingo. That's a very
6: there
2: sensitive.
6: There you go. That's a great one.
2: Well, thank you, Diane. We'll definitely put that into the mix here.
6: We got a couple on YouTube here real quick.
2: Okay.
6: Let's see here. Al Wendell, The Kimmer Show, if you thought Seinfeld was about nothing. Blaine Bradley, 2028, The Kimmer Show, we've got 10 million things for you and we'll cover 10.
2: Well, yeah, you and your 4:30, you have that tweet update there.
6: Alan Martin says, The Kimmer Show, anyway.
4: Anyway. Meanwhile.
2: Meanwhile.
6: All right, now we got Mika on the horn.
2: Hi, Mika, welcome aboard. How you doing? What's going on?
7: Hi, Kimmer. Thanks for having me. You were talking about that Clancy case.
2: Yeah.
7: And right now, well, my household pretty much feels this way. That murder due to his insanity thing is giving way too much leeway. It's because of the degrees of murder concept.
2: Yeah.
7: At some point, they're trying to say, well, there's different types of murder because if they planned it, if they intended it, that's more evil, right?
2: Yeah.
7: So
2: yeah.
7: Then they have a harsher charge.
2: Yeah.
7: But now the opposite is also happening where, oh, well, they were crazy, so you can't really prove the intent. So they just get away scot-free. Well, that's not a justice system at all. And
2: yeah.
7: you just leave people really, really angry.
2: Yeah.
7: But I'm going to offer a slightly maybe not as popular opinion for, like, the follow-up of that.
2: Uh-huh.
7: So Clancy's case, you know, obviously I don't think she's innocent at all. She murdered those kids. They were perfectly, you know, fine before, and she ended that. But I think, and some people have said this already on many conservative stations, the news, they talk about the struggles of motherhood, right?
2: Yeah.
7: I think part of the whole, there's a far right and there's a far left opinion, and the far left just talks about the mother's rights and how she feels is the only thing that matters. And then you talk about the far right, they always talk about, well, the baby's life, and they don't talk about the mother very much, right?
2: Yeah.
7: If you want to talk about the abortion situation, usually on the right, what you hear most of the time is, well, the right to life, the baby's rights, and all that stuff. But what my household kind of struggles with sometimes is the thing is there's two people involved, right? There's the mother and there's the child. And usually when you look at the news and you read through all these opinions, you only hear one side.
2: Yeah.
7: And I think that extreme is causing this rift because neither side really wants to talk about the other one. And usually when you guys talk about abortion, and you guys are very clear about your stance on that, it's very, very religious. So you guys, you talk about life at conception, what the Bible tells you, et cetera, et cetera. And I'm not saying I don't respect that, but it also doesn't talk about the woman who's giving birth to the child, the permanent changes she goes through, the serious pain and suffering that some of them go through. And then there's that 18 plus years of commitment that you have to go through because it's like, it's a lifetime commitment. Yeah. It's not just the child. There's also the mother, right?
2: Oh, yeah.
7: I'm not saying the child doesn't count. I'm just saying there's two people involved. But I think to lead to that, there's a whole bunch of people like myself who's not very religious who do believe in a lot of the right side's points. Like we believe in a lot of the conservative values. And there are even if you listen to some of the ads that are played on your station, they will imply that if you're not a Christian, you're not a patriot.
2: I don't know about it. I don't know where you're going with it. You're confused. All right, I got to go. You're killing me. You're confusing me all over the place.
4: She made a good point because we don't hear a lot of women that come out defending this or whatever.
2: Yeah.
4: Always talk about it's my body, my choice,
2: yeah.
4: my body, my body.
2: Yeah.
4: And don't mention, well, there's two bodies involved.
2: Right, exactly.
4: And she admitted that there are two bodies,
2: yeah.
4: a woman's body and a baby's body.
2: That's
4: there's
2: right.
4: two
2: yeah.
4: people involved in this.
2: And somebody has to speak to the
4: rare.
2: Baby,
4: so good for her that she said
2: yeah,
4: that.
2: Absolutely.
4: Whether we can agree on other things, that's something else.
2: The whole thing is freaking brutal. I mean, it's just horrible. And again, the jury has decided they're done for the day, and the judge let them come back tomorrow morning. So that'll be day four, I guess. And we'll see. And again, if they're hung again, he has the option to declare a mistrial after the second time. If he sends it back a third time, they don't. Just a horrible case. All right, now coming up right after the 4 o'clock news, you're going to hear. Flounder found this from a hearing today in Congress about security and the border, and you're going to hear from a dad whose little girl was left permanently messed up, and it's heartbreaking. And you got to hear it. And finally, they're starting to take some of these liberals on head to head, including in a state that isn't known for supporting conservative viewpoints. First of all, Flounder, funny. We've got going to the news here. Little Flounder's funny. Boy, one time, probably right here, any minute now. Speaking right up at the old.
6: Hold on, we got it here.
2: The old computer.
6: Why are you?
2: It'll fire up. We still got 10 seconds. 9, 8. We still make it.
6: I don't know what the hell. I'm
2: it's
6: hitting.
2: Not working. That's all right. Don't worry about it.
8: I'm at the Delta Sky Club at JFK.
2: Oops. Uh-oh, was that a different one?
6: Yeah, it's not. Damn it! It's not playing the one I want to play for some reason. But the other one's too long.
2: That's right. Don't worry.
6: We'll catch another one on the other side. I apologize.
2: It'll be fine. And no. It's just the way it goes. It's like it's tough. It's just things happen. You walk down the street and you trip. So that's coming. Also, I sent you guys my Facebook posting that I did on YouTube and Facebook today to show what's coming up with a couple things in the history list, including an audio fun thing from a comedian who has one of the great stories of all time about a boyhood hero of mine, and maybe yours too. Kevin Pete and Flounder and 106.3. Brace back in town. They're still going another three gamer here, right?
4: No, they're up in Washington tonight.
2: Oh, good. Okay, there you go. All right, well, we got the latest. Holy crap of sports and Kevin Pete and Flounder.
4: Missed you at the game yesterday.
2: I know. I was going to be over there, but, people stopped me. I was talking, signing autographs, and boy, God, I did. They waylaid me. I think I woke up till midnight, God.
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10: Ever GOP midterm convention set to get underway tonight in Dallas, Texas. And President Trump expected to be the headliner for both days.
11: This two-day-long Republican National Midterm Convention won't handle party business like the presidential ones because nobody needs to renominate President Trump, but it is the hope of the president and his party that the attention will push enough Republican voters to get out and vote in November. The GOP often sees lower turnout in non-presidential years, and the president knows GOP control of both the House and the Senate hang in the balance. While the president will speak both nights, Vice President Vance gives tonight's keynote at the arena. In Dallas, Eben Brown, Fox News.
10: Primaries held in New Hampshire Tuesday in the GOP Senate race. Trump endorsed former Senator John Sununu, defeated former Massachusetts Senator Scott Brown. Democratic Senator Gene Shaheen retired after three terms, opening up that seat. And the Democratic nomination was won by Chris Pappas, who defeated Democratic Socialist Karishma Mansour. United States military destroying five Iranian crude oil tankers in the Gulf of Oman and Karg Island. We have the latest from Fox's Christina Coleman.
12: CENTCOM says the strikes are in response to Iran targeting a U.S. Navy warship with ballistic missiles twice over the past 2 days. The warship dodged the attacks and no one on board was injured. This comes as the U.S. Navy continues to enforce the U.S. blockade against Iran. But Democrats continue to criticize Trump over this military conflict. Meantime, Iran is saying they confiscated a U.S. underwater sea drone. U.S. officials say not a problem. They say this drone was not armed, had no classified information, and they believe it had died from overuse and had been in the water for over a day.
10: Secretary of State Rubio vowing the U.S. won't allow Iran's attacks to go unanswered. 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

0: 1984. This song was really an amazing story. After 25 years in the business, Tina Turner finally had her first solo number one single. What's Love Got to Do with It? After 25 years, her first number one, originally written for Cliff Richard, but the song was rejected. It was then offered to Donna Summer, and she said she sat on it for a few years and never recorded it. And then after 25 years, Tina Turner got a hold of it. It was the number one song for her, 1984. Kim, Repeat, and Flounder. Our number is 404-741-1230. 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Okay, okay, cool. 404-741-1230. 741-1230. Oh, and again, I'm going to do a better job of this. Here's our phone in line if you want to leave a voicemail. And a lot of it's very popular. And again, if you're busy or doing something or driving or whatever, this is a great alternative. And we'll play them. And again, don't, you know, if you use any bad language, obviously we, you know, take time to edit it or not play it. But
1: also, you have to enunciate. There's one or two where I can't kind of understand you, so I can't put it on air, but just make sure you enunciate and it's a clear call.
0: Yeah, good. Because again, it's being tape recorded. And so, you know, the clearer you can be, the better.
1: I had one gentleman say, he gave his name and he's like, he works in politics. He's like, and he gave me some information. He's like, and you can't put me on air.
0: So okay. All right. Well,
1: it was the first thing he said, but I'll let you listen to it off air. It's interesting.
0: Okay. All right. Cool. Our voicemail number is area 404-995-5600. 995-5600.
1: And we have Larry with a slogan.
0: Excellent. Larry on the radio. Welcome aboard, sir. What do you got for us?
2: This is my motto for the Kemmer Show.
0: Yes, sir.
2: The Kemmer Show, where everybody is somebody. By the way, this is Larry from Snellville.
0: Hey, everybody's somebody in Snellville. Thank you, Larry. Outstanding. Well, there you are. It's a perfect example. Looking for slogans for the show. That Pete had a great idea today. Kermit, Pete, and Flounder, birthdays include Alan Dershowitz's birthday today. He's 88. He was O.J.'s lawyer, among other things. He took heat for the 2018 book, The Case Against Impeaching Trump. And now, Alan Dershowitz, again, to me, is a remarkable guy because he was a lifelong liberal. And he got castigated by his friends turned on him. Nobody will talk to him. He had left his clubs and, you know, I mean, everybody just despised him because he was giving reasonable, accurate analyses of what was going on with politics and whether things were right or wrong and how, you know, the Democrats made up charges to try to impeach the president and, you know, faked him with 34 counts of the felonies for his lawyer's business paper. I mean, you know, the whole story anyway. So that's pretty. So Alan is 88 years old today. And on this day in history in 1914, what is believed to be the last living passenger pigeon dies at the Cincinnati Zoo. It was a girl pigeon named Martha in honor of Martha Washington. Again, this is 1914. That pigeon's body is now on display at the Smithsonian Institution. The name passenger pigeon is derived from the French word passager, meaning passing by, due to the migratory habits of the species. The last confirmed wild passenger pigeon was shot in 1901. Passenger pigeons were hunted by Native Americans, but the hunting of the pigeons intensified in the 1800s after the arrival of the Europeans, who commercialized their meat as cheap food. Also, the lack of forests contributed to their extinction. Passenger pigeon, last one, died in 1914 on this day.
3: That used to block out the sky. There were so many of them.
0: Yeah. Kim, Repeat, and Flounder, 407. Now we're going to count. I owe you a Flounder's funny. Flounder, is your equipment working in there? Can we do a quick fly? Like a 1 minute
3: question. Personal question, don't you think?
4: Babies, they don't know the difference in screaming. You know what I mean? Like, if they're a little tired, they're going to scream as if they just watched their entire family get murdered in front of them. It's like, come on, know your range, would you? So she starts screaming when I put her down. I pick her up, and I'm like, all right, I'll sing her a little lullaby. So I do this little lullaby, like, hey, my beanie boo, I-L-O-V-E-Y-O-U, beanie boo. I can't wait to see what you do, do, do. She's asleep. I lay her down. She starts screaming again. I'm like, what the f***? And I pick her up. Now I'm a little annoyed. So the lullaby isn't as sweet. It's something like this. Like, hey, beanie boo, I kind of love you. Your brother's the best, and you will do just something. Something to soothe.
1: All right, Mr. Jay Larson.
0: There you go, Jay Larson. By the way, I have a musical. I have a musical birthday and history thing, and also a comedian history thing, and it's coming up here later on today. Also, we have Pete's tweets, and we have an AI update from Pete, and we have after 5:30 a repeat of the rainy day of not to cameras rainy day theater playhouse coming up over the thing here. First of all, this is astounding. You got to hear this soundbite if you have. If you don't know what we're talking about, we'll fill you in right now. A guy named Marcus Coleman. He testified today at the House Judiciary Subcommittee on Immigration Integrity and Security. Marcus Coleman's the father of a 7-year-old girl who was left disabled after an illegal immigrant driving an 18-wheeler slammed into the vehicle she was traveling in. And this guy, Marcus Coleman, her father, had a lot to say. The young girl was critically injured, a tractor trailer doing 60 miles an hour. The driver was Partap Singh, an illegal immigrant from India who got a fake driver's license, legit from the people in California. And this is what Mr. Marcus Coleman said about his daughter, who suffered horrible results from the accident. And this is what he told the Congressional Committee today. Flounder, if you will, sir.
5: I reject your guys' sympathy, to be honest with you. There's no way you guys are sorry. Not one of you guys have ever called me. Not one of you guys have ever reached out to me. Not one of you guys have ever sat there and seen me in the hallways and said, hey, sorry about your daughter. You guys do it right here while you guys are grandstanding on top of your soapbox. This is when you guys care. Right here inside this room is the only time you guys care. I've never received anything from anybody over here at all regarding my daughter or my family or anything. Hey, Mr. Coleman, your guys' Delilah law, I want to help you revise it so that we were interested inside of it. Nothing. You guys have no pathway to anything. You guys want to sit there and talk about the pathway to citizenship? There is a pathway. It's not jump the fence and apply. That's not the way it goes. There's a process to get it done. You don't just do that. I can't just go over there and go sit down inside one of those seats and become a Democrat. Oh, you know what? I probably could. I honestly probably could. So I'm not even going to say that. But I can't go inside a hospital and become a doctor just because I want to and go put on a coat and come to work. It's getting ridiculous the way things are going now. Sanctuary cities allow so much to be done. It's almost like the parents not there to take care of the household. And everybody's running around and doing what they want to do. And it sucks. You guys sit there and you guys talk about ICE invading cities and doing this and doing that. I agree with Mr. Jordan. If the state sat there and told them, come pick up the person, it would take one or two people to go do it. Instead, they got to send an army out there because now they have to look for them. And then since it's a sanctuary state, you got people sitting there abusing the ICE officers that are out there. I have a whole statement right here that I was going to read to you guys. But just listening to you guys, none of this is relevant anymore because you guys just changed so much. My daughter doesn't deserve this. She didn't ask for any of this. The people that jumped the fence did, though. They knew exactly what they were doing. They still chose to move forward in that direction. And every day something's happening to somebody. And it is your guys' fault. I hold each and every one of you responsible for it. And I always will.
0: Coleman told them the consequences extend far beyond the daughter's catastrophic injuries. She has a fractured skull, broken femur, traumatic brain injury. He said he's struggling. He had to stop working himself. He's a truck driver. And he said now he's struggling financially, trying to raise 9 children. I'm no longer a truck driver. I no longer make the money we used to make. I'm pinching pennies. I have 9 kids that I take care of. Had to sit there and stretch all of that. Another parent testifying at the meeting today at the hearing, Patricia Fox. Her daughter was permanently disabled, hit and run, crash in Colorado, illegal immigrant from Venezuela. She was thrown headfirst into a concrete barrier 60 miles an hour. Driver and passenger fled, left her there, didn't even know whether she was dead or alive. Now the mother says she has to use a Hoyer lift to get her adult daughter out of bed. She can't sit up or stand on her own. She blends her daughter's food and feeds her through a tube, administers her medications, bathes her, sleeps lightly at night in case her pulse oximeter sounds an alarm. One collision created an entire family of victims. And the lives of American citizens should matter to both sides. We get it. You guys hate Trump. The campaign ads, they're all the same. This is a mother talking about her crippled daughter. The campaign ads, they're all the same. Taking the fight to Trump. Standing against Trump. Trump, Trump, Trump. You need to love Americans more than you hate Trump. That's not partisan politics. It's literally your job. I mean, God almighty.
3: Yeah.
0: I mean, this is just astounding. And they can't, you know, well, we have a big tent. Big tent my ass. You and your sanctuary cities and your policies to fight federal agents trying to get child molesters and rapists. There's another story. We haven't even talked about this. In New York State, they've announced, Mark Wayne Mullen, whatever his name is, announced they've arrested over 2,000 scumbags, including child rapists and murderers. And just in one part of New York State, 2,000 of them. And Kathy Hochul, the governor, says, we're not cooperating with you. God, can you imagine what would happen if they did cooperate? They hate your country. It's not their country. They hate your. They hate our country. They hate you're in our country. And they show it every freaking day. All right, hold on. Kimber, Pete, and Flounder. Oh, man. All right, here we go. A lot coming up.
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7: Well, I was searching for something this morning. The latest news on who's been stabbed or shot on the Atlanta Beltline. But I think I found something even more interesting. You know how much I love government schools, state schools. We have a population in this country that is so stupid with such a serious rectal cranial inversion that China can send out 200,000 social media bots telling Americans that AI data centers are bad for their neighborhoods, and suddenly America is against AI data centers. The Chinese have us figured out. So, apparently, does Congresswoman Marie Glusenkamp Perez from, where else, Washington State, which means she's a Democrat. Marie Glusenkamp Perez knows and understands the failure that is American public education. But she has a plan to help. She knows Americans can't read. They can't comprehend. But they need to know what's in the bills that she wants passed in Congress. So she wants legislation passed by Congress to have illustrations, pictures, drawings, cartoons, I guess. Make them look like comic books. That way the legislation will speak to all Americans. Pictures along with legislation to explain to the illiterate American dumb masses just what Congress is doing for them. Can you imagine what this Democrat hack would have done with the Declaration of Independence? Somebody ought to make a mock-up for her of the Bill of Rights. That would be fun. Neil Bortz, Extra 106.3.
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0: Hey, Blondie, said the truck driver. And that's how Debbie Harry picked the name of her band. Dun, dun, dun. 1976.

0: There it goes. 1977, Blondie, the band co-founded by singer Debbie Harry and guitarist Chris Stein, signed their first major label contract with Chrysalis. A chrysalis, isn't that that crusty outer shell of a butterfly ready to spring out, isn't it? Isn't that what that is? I love the grammar. It says Blondie were pioneers. Blondie is a band, therefore it's a singular noun. Therefore, Blondie was a pioneer in the early American way, the band. New wave and punk scenes of the mid-1970s. Blondie's first two albums contain strong elements of both genres. And although successful in Britain and Australia, Blondie was regarded as an underground band in America until the release of Parallel Lines in 1978. Says here anyway. I'll take your word for it. I know nothing of the history of Blondie. Anyway, Kevin Feed and Flounder, in just a second, you're going to hear an audio birthday and history list. In fact, we'll start with the history part of it first. On this day in 1878, Emma M. Nutt is hired by Alexander Graham Bell himself for the Boston Telephone Dispatch Company. A few hours after Nutt started, her sister Stella became the world's second female telephone operator. Emma worked as a telephone operator for more than 30 years. And this is in 1878. Check this out. To be hired as an operator, a woman had to be unmarried, between the ages of 17 and 26, and have arms long enough to reach the top of the tall telephone switchboard. At the time, African American and Jewish women were not allowed to be operators. 1878, that's because of the Democrats in America at that time.
1: It's a shame that Emma's name wasn't Ima.
0: Ima Nutt, exactly. Now, for the record, our birthday list includes Lily Tomlin. Are you been making a connection? Some of you older folks like the Kimmer. Lily Tomlin is 87 today. She played Dolly Parton's pot-smoking friend Violet Newstead in 9 to 5. She played the president's secretary in a really cool episode when she got the job in West Wing, which I remember. Also, she made herself known pretty much starting with Laugh-In on TV, the series. And remember the movie All of Me with Steve Martin. That was really well done. I thought it was really a fine movie. But Lily Tomlin has also made famous for her incredibly funny routines where she plays an operator. Flounder, if you will, Lily Tomlin answering the phone.
2: One ringy dingy. Two ringy dingies. And a joyous good day to you, sir. Is this Julio's catering service? Good. This is Miss Tomlin of the telephone company. I would like to order a few supplies for our annual Christmas bash. Let's see now. We'd like 14 cases of scotch, 6 cases of whiskey, 25 magnums of champagne, and a can of beer. We'd also like 15 party hats, a bunch of balloons, and a waterbed. Yeah, what's that? No. It's not going to be a rowdy bunch. No, just Venetia and I. Should we have all this stuff sent over on Friday night? You say it'll take every male employee you can lay your hands on? Well, that'll be just fine. I'll see you later.
0: Lily Tomlin. Anyway, made famous for Laugh-In and some other things, and happy birthday. And what did I say? How old she was today? 87. Holy cow. Kevin Feet and Flounder, and more about what's going on with our liberal parts of the community, and also, again, an opportunity to wonder why in the hell Jewish people would vote for a Democrat. This story just breaking this afternoon on the New York Post, where a Democratic attorney general is urging Jewish voters to put humanity above their own safety. Yes, my friends. Michigan's Democratic Attorney General is a girl named Dana Nessel. And she urged during a private gathering of Jewish Democrats, urged them to place the needs, quote, of the rest of humanity above their own safety and security. This woman is also Jewish. She was talking during a meeting in Birmingham hosted by the Democrat Party of Michigan, the Jewish Caucus, where members of the press were barred. There was video where Nessel invoked the story of Queen Esther arguing the Jewish Democrats, quote, have a moral imperative to place the needs of the world above even our own self-interest, urging Jewish attendees to sacrifice the comfort, safety, and security, and even the very future of our own people in exchange for the opportunity to save the rest of humanity. Well, the crucial battleground state of Michigan, Jewish voters are forced to choose between their faith and their party amid anti-Israel, Jew-hating rhetoric from far-left candidates. The candidate for Senate, El Said, was there. Vocal critic of Israel aid, just like Johnny Little Osshole, the pansy pants from Georgia, the interim senator who voted four times he voted against aid to Israel. Fighting against Hamas. Anyway, she said she used the event to apologize to the Jewish caucus for controversial comments, that she publicly stated she would not vote for Mike Rogers, a Republican, but thus far has withheld her endorsement officially from El Said, but she told the Jews to put global crises ahead of your own safety. What good is defending the historic homeland of our ancestors and demanding that candidates acknowledge right to exist if the planet upon which it rests is no longer inhabitable, she wondered. She went on to characterize supporting former President Donald Trump back then as an abdication of our responsibilities as Jews. The Jewish tradition demands compassionate action toward others over blind obedience to the world's biggest, most dangerous fool.
1: She would have made a great capo in the concentration camps, turning in her own kind to the Nazis. And second of all, when has humanity as a whole set aside their safety concerns to try and protect Jews?
3: Yeah. I mean,
1: not very often.
0: This is unbelievable. Fox News app report. This is unbelievable.
1: A self-loathing Jewish Democrat that would see the eradication of her race after thousands of years just so the barbaric Palestinians can kill whoever they feel like killing whenever they want to kill them.
0: And the bottom line was she was trying to convince people, don't feel bad about voting for the Democrat. It's more important for you to vote to get the Democrat, El Said, in here because of your Donald Trump hatred, even though you have some religious problems with it. I mean, it's just unbelievable. Put your personal stuff aside.
1: There's absolutely no sense of self-worth and no sense of self-preservation.
0: I mean, it's evil. I mean, how would you even ask that?
1: It's beyond stupid. I don't know how you can get to that point in your life that you would turn on your own people and go, I hope you all die just so these over there who hate us can live.
0: Yeah. I hope at the end, whatever the end might be of this, that some people start coming to their senses. I mean, to see what you've done.
1: I've lost hope that some of them will. I really have.
0: Well,
1: I don't. They're so blind.
0: Yeah. Well, I know I'll never be able to talk about politics with my own family until I die. There's no way between now and my death that will let.
1: I'm talking about Jewish people.
0: Yeah.
1: I'm telling you right now. Thank God, there's millions in Israel who understand what the situation is. And if it wasn't for them and us backing them, they'd be gone by now.
0: That's right. Yeah. Again, women like that want them are okay with them being killed. They still believe that they were asking for it in October a few years ago, and that Hamas has the right to defend itself from what they call the slaughter, and they're still calling it genocide. The liberal Democrats are calling what the Jews did to the Hamas people as genocide. That's not the definition of genocide. It's fighting back to save your lives, not exterminate
1: a
0: race.
1: Running around with their iPhones, and their Nike shoes,
0: I'll be damned. I mean, it's just
1: amazing.
0: Not
1: doing a very good job of it
0: if
1: they're doing it.
0: No, they're not. But by the way, one quick, Pete found this story about the Seattle Teachers Union is now run by a child molester, but there's a new superintendent in Seattle. He's not having any of it. Ben Schildener has taken on the Seattle Teachers Union, and they're threatening to walk out unless they get some big fat pay raise. So he says, oh yeah, let's tell people what's going on here. So this guy's now, Seattle Public Schools teachers are paid about $142,000 a year. Seattle public school teachers, 142,000 a year, plus more, actually, 118,000 for 180 days work, 6 months of work, $118,000, plus $3,000 for 5 contractual days, $3,000 for 4 tech days, $18,000 for time, responsibility, and incentive pay, and that doesn't include retirement, stipends, extra hours, other payments teachers receive, and he said it's time to stand up to the union, triggering shockwaves because no one ever has in Seattle. He said, I've never seen anything like this outside of Washington. And by the way, the president of the union is a girl named Ibijoki Ibigadubadu-Wu, who was found to have roughed up a third grade special education student so hard that the kid was left with bruises after a city investigation. She is suspended, even though she was then elected head of the teachers union.
1: Of course. They don't care about the kids. They only care about themselves.
0: My God. 50,000 kids go back to class tomorrow. Schools may have to close if they go through their walkout. The investigation against her, by the way, found evidence that she had abused the child while she was his special ed teacher. Other allegations, she yelled at kids, threw objects at them, hit them with books, pulled children's hair. She's a perfect Democrat and a union leader in Seattle.
1: And elected her as head of the union of child abusers.
0: Yeah, even though, yeah. Yeah. I mean, you can't write this.
1: All you people defending the teachers and teachers unions, I don't want to hear any more about it.
0: You know, this couldn't even be on Law and Order. This couldn't even be a TV show.
1: $140K
0: they wouldn't believe
1: it. That's great. They're getting paid for 9 months of work to not
0: six
1: teach
0: months,
1: kids, but abuse
0: 6 months of work. 180 days. That's six threes or 18. That's 6 months. All right, hold on. Kiffer, Feet, and Flounder. Yeah, well, they got so much more. We're not even done yet. There's another slogan. Kiffer, Feet, and Flounder. We're not even done yet. We're going to have to write all these down. I hope somebody's keeping track. All right, look out. Here we go. Look out.
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3: Stories prepared versus stories actually
0: time
3: covered.
0: To get all the stories covered. Sometimes you don't get a chance.
1: We have a first.
0: What happened?
1: Of the 13 stories.
0: I didn't do any or what?
1: You have done 5.5.
0: I did. I got trapped. What did I leave off?
1: You only did half of one story.
0: Which one was that? I forgot.
1: You started talking about the Michigan Muslim commie, but you didn't talk about the CBS News part of the story.
0: Oh, well, now that's coming up next, in fact, because I got that was my next part of it. But again, we had a little break thing, so there you go. In fact, we'll have a lot of follow-ups here and a lot of more continuing stories here as well. Kimmer, Pete, and Flounder, how's it going? Our number is 404-741-1230, 741-1230. And again, I should do this more often than I do, that we have a voicemail number. And a lot of folks have been leaving messages today, and we'll replay them for you. And again, if you get all dirty and stupid, we can't play them, but it'll take time to edit them out. But again, our voicemail number is 404-995-5600, 5600 for our voicemail, if you'd like to join us. Where's my stuff? Ah! What'd I do with my birthday thing? Oh, my God, I can't believe it. Well, now, wait a minute. I can't be right. Oh, here it is. Okay, I found it. Shut up. Here we go. Our birthday list includes Billy Blanks. Billy Blanks is 71 years old. He invented Tybo. Remember Tybo? Wasn't that like a workout? It was a workout. It wasn't really kung fu type stuff, but it was sort of a self-defense or attacking, what do you call it? Martial arts.
1: Use your word.
0: Martial arts. Martial arts workout system. And it was very, very, very popular. I haven't even heard the words Tybo in many, many years, but the guy who invented it, Billy Blanks, is 71. Years old today. And I had a little fun for me this morning when I was looking up things in the history list last night, and I finished it off this morning by putting a little video, which I did send to you guys recently, my video this morning from Facebook and YouTube, of the historical note today in this day 1968 when there was the first American school committed exclusively to training circus clowns. The first clown college established in Venice, Florida, by Irving Feld of Ringling Brothers and Barnum and Bailey Circus. The circus college trained about 1,400 clowns in the Ringling style until it closed in 1997. Now, the reason I mention this is because I put video on Facebook and YouTube today back in, it had to be maybe 1974, maybe 75, possibly. I was working at a radio station here in town, and I was, I was popular. Let's say I had my picture in the bank windows and stuff downtown. Anyway, doing a show, and I was invited to be a member of the Ringling Brothers Barnum and Bailey Circus when they came to Atlanta. And I said, hell yeah, this will be fun. So they said, okay, meet us at a certain location and time, da da da da. And my wife and I brought our daughter Jennifer along with our next door neighbor, George and Tally Cobb, were our across the aisle neighbors in our apartment in Beau Rivage, I think it was called, right above the Chattahoochee and going into Roswell. And so we brought a little trip with us and my daughter, our daughter Jennifer, and they dressed me up as a clown. They took me backstage and dressed me up as a clown with makeup and a hat and the funny shoes and all that kind of stuff. When I came out of the dressing makeup room and went back to my wife and Jennifer and Trip, Jennifer started crying. She didn't know who I was. She was scared that some stranger was coming up to her because I was dressed like a stupid clown. Anyway, you can see the way they dressed me up. And the weird thing about it was the makeup guy said, well, no, what's your personality? Are you kind of a happy guy? Are you kind of a sad guy? He said, because they go by your personality to make you into the kind of clown so you act fairly normally, like I knew what I was doing. Anyway, and I said, well, just give me a happy thing or whatever, a couple of balloons or, you know, whatever you got going. That's what she did. And then the weird part of it was, I wasn't used in any much of skits, but I was kind of in the background, one of the guys following other clowns and what they did. But the thing that was remarkable was, as they were getting us lined up to do our thing, they started bringing out the animals. Barnum & Bailey Circus, and the animals included a bunch of chimpanzees. And when they brought the chimpanzees out toward us where we were standing ready to go do our thing, the guy told me, you gotta hide, don't let them see you. And I said, what are you talking about? He says, if they see a new stranger, they go crazy. If they see somebody they don't recognize, they go nuts. And so you got, you know, kind of don't move and kind of stand over there because he was afraid I'd set off the chimpanzees. I said, damnedest thing. And again, I was in the Ringling Brothers Barnum & Bailey Circus as a clown.
1: and they're no longer exist. So and thanks they, for killing them.
0: Yeah, it's my fault.
1: American tradition. Yeah, it was over a century.
0: Early 70s, and I killed them all 20 years later.
1: Hey, we got a new slogan.
0: All right, sir.
1: This one from Lori.
0: Yeah.
1: The Kimmer Show, where the news meets sports and then gets completely sidetracked.
0: Then who knows? Well, there you go. Yeah, we're going to try to get new slogans for the show. and then you know what? You know, those morning guys, they have all, they do all these musical, jingles and stuff. So we got some slogans. We got to come up with some musical jingles.
1: Yeah. We just like have a, you know, something sponsored every now and then. With
0: well, you know,
1: I mean, seriously, 680, the prepositions are sponsored.
0: The pauses between jokes are actually
1: that pause was brought to you. By...
0: Well, they're not, you know, we don't want to clutter everything up with sponsors and things on that.
1: No.
0: Yeah, you know, like Pete Davis's Sports, you know, sponsored by Furman's Gligs. If you need Gligs, you need Furman's. I mean, you know, it's well known. Anyway, and now you're mentioning the story about the 9/11 and the El Cid guy, and you're right to link this in together. Let's not forget what these people are like. CBS News is taking heat for trying to do the right thing. Progressives are going nuts over the coverage CBS gave concerning this El Cid guy, the terrorist and Jew hater who wants to be the senator from Michigan. The CBS News faced heat after, as we are heading toward the 25th anniversary of the 9/11 attack. And CBS News wrote this, as the nation prepares to mark 25 years since September 11th, Abdul El Sayed, the Democratic nominee for U.S. Senate in Michigan, may be facing the risk of renewed scrutiny and fresh political attack. The report cited El Sayed, the Jew hater, and his deleted social media posts, including from 2020, comparing the 3,000 Americans killed on 9/11 to the death toll from the coronavirus. And another post on September 11, 2021, 20 years later, it read, today I mourn the 3,000 lives, 6,000 injuries, and infrastructural devastation in New York City perpetuated ignorantly in the name of my faith. Tomorrow I'll mourn 1 million lives, millions of injuries, and infrastructural devastation in three countries perpetuated ignorantly in the name of my country. Okay. Many of his supporters and other liberal critics expressed outrage linking El Sayed to the 9/11 anniversary. Gee, after what he said and then tried to erase... Well, Hassan Parker, a piker, that Jew-hater insurrectionist terrorist, as far as I'm concerned. What an insane headline. This is why the new Paramount owner bought by CBS and put Barry Weiss in charge. Another, hi, CBS Barry Weiss, do you think it's super offensive and disgusting and Islamophobic to do a tweet about the potential first ever Muslim Democratic senator, which begins by referencing 9/11? Despicable anti-Muslim woke right garbage from the House CBS account. What an insane, blatantly racist headline. Unreal, said Representative Yasemin Ansari from Arizona, a Democrat. The current state of institutional media legit bums me out, others say. Well, the CBS News source, again, they were trying to do the right thing, putting perspective on the 9/11 and the people running and what they've been saying about it, including what he said in the past. It's all legit. CBS even said, hell, we have reports about deleted social media accounts all the time. He was confronted about it and, of course, just sidestepped everything. I mean, it's amazing. Even when the liberal CBS media tries to do the right thing, they get attacked for it, which is why they normally don't try to do the right thing. Anyway, we got, by the way, more mea culpas coming up here as well. And also the Jimothy rookie card given out. And I have an audio history note today from a very funny stand-up comedian who did a bit telling a story that was true and true involving a boyhood hero of mine, which was referenced in that Facebook post I just talked about a moment ago with the Clown College.

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5: At a Pinkster. Pink Floyd, 1976, Wish You Were Here. Close to spending a full year on the British chart. Pink Floyd's ninth studio album had been premiered at Nebworth, I don't know how you pronounce it, in 1975. Released in September of 75, an instant success. Record company EMI was unable to press enough copies to satisfy demand. And the artwork for the album, Wish You Were Here, was created by the Hypnosis team, who created a series of tableaux based on absence. The absence tableau included the empty gesture of a handshake between two U.S. businessmen, one of whom is on fire, a diver that causes no ripples, and a piece of gauze floating in the wind, photographed somewhere in Norfolk, Britain. Pink Floyd's album, 1976. Right, sir. Kim Repeat and Flounder tweets coming up. Our birthday list includes Maury Sterling. Now, I didn't know the name Maury Sterling, but when I looked it up on birthday list early this morning, I found out he's 55. Maury Sterling was in the series Homeland, and Maury Sterling, if you watch Homeland, played the character Max, who turned out to be, at first he was like a really mute guy, and had a brother, a technology guy, who was their surveillance tech, and he turned out to be Carrie's most loyal helper, and he had a bad ending in the Homeland series, but Maury Sterling, who played Max in Homeland, is 55 years old today. And let's see, on this day in history, I'm kind of surprised it took this long, but the Rock and Roll Hall of Fame Museum is finally open on this day. In 1995, the museum is open, located in Cleveland, Ohio, a location of Alan Freed's Moondog Coronation Ball, often credited as the first major rock and roll concert. The first group of inductees had been inducted in January 1986. Alan Freed, Elvis Presley, James Brown, Little Richard, Fats Domino, Ray Charles, Chuck Berry, Everly Brothers, Buddy Holly, Jerry Lee Lewis. They're

0: and Roll Museum, actually opened on this day in 1995. Camera feed and flounder, 404-741-1230, 741-1230. We got a comedy history note coming up. We got Flounder's Funnies, and we got a lot of newsy stuff. But first, we got memes, and we got one-liners, and we got a little thing that we like to call Pete's Tweets.
1: Well, we don't always agree with their politics, no, but doing good is doing good, and we shall reward that.
0: All right,
1: Barbara Streisand has donated $3 million to Dolly Parton's Imagination Library to help continue the book gifting program.
0: Excellent. Well, good for you, Barbara. You deserve creation praise, absolutely.
1: The late, great Tim Curry once played a serial killer clown in the It series. Oh. And to honor his memory, people up in Maine, where the story is set, are tying red balloons to sewer grates because that's where Curry's killer clown would lure their children to their deaths.
0: The sewer grate. I never saw that.
1: Imagine driving by and seeing those things.
0: Was that Stephen, what's his name, the writer's series?
1: That hack.
0: Yeah.
1: And today... What's today's date?
0: September 1.
1: That's right. It officially marks the beginning of the late 2020s.
0: In fact, my little friend Gretchen sent me a text this morning saying, this is the beginning of the BER months. B-E-R months. September, October, November, December. No other month has a B-E-R at the end of it.
1: Well, next month, the holidays start.
0: That's right. But again, isn't it weird that the last four months of the year all end with B-E-R? How come no other months have B-E-R in them? Why do they pick that, I wonder?
1: Well, a lot of it's from, July is for Julius Caesar.
0: Yeah, yeah.
1: And June is for Juno, the Roman god.
0: Yeah.
1: March, why is March March?
0: But I wonder where they came from, February. The burr. I mean, I don't know that's kind of weird, the origin of
1: January is from Janus, the Roman god.
0: Yeah. I should. I wonder if
1: August
0: Augustus. Maybe if I think about it, I'll ask Grok how they come up with the names for the last 4 months and why they ended
1: the
0: in
1: last
0: the year.
1: 4 months. Yeah, that's weird.
0: And by the way, speaking of the memes, an unfortunate one here from the Babylon Bee. The jury is still trying to decide if strangling your kids is okay. So it's kind of not good. Yeah, that's wrong. Also, how about this? Too far. Trump renames hockey gay ice football.
1: Oh boy!
0: Ouch. Oh, CNN banned in New Mexico after new state law criminalizes fake news. Chicago mayor touts increased diversity of city shooting victims. he's got a new program now to try to stop a bad crime in Chicago. Gee, where have we heard that before? Anyway, and by the way, one more. Speaking of something sweet, residents of Heaven are torn now between attending a martial arts seminar with Chuck Norris or going to a Dolly Parton show in Heaven. So they got their choice. Anyway, Kimber, Pete, and Flounder, 404-741-1230, 741-1230. And a little bit of sad news in the news today. A Georgia mother is among those missing in Nepal, in Tibet. Her name is Mary Sorensen, 60 years old, lives outside of Atlanta, was there for a spiritual pilgrimage to Mount Kailash to practice yoga, pray, and meditate with a group. Her son, Riley Wildman, is a public school teacher, and he said the adventurous and spiritual mother, becoming her descent down the mountain to return to Atlanta when the family last heard from her. My brother likes to say that she walks to the beat of kind of her own drum, said her son. She's able to find good in everything and every person. The last thing she sent us was Tuesday morning. She was on her way down the mountain. She told her family she was looking forward to her long trip back to America to reflect on her pilgrimage and ended a text letting them know she was so grateful for them. She said, I'm so grateful that you guys are my family. And they never heard from her after that. She's one of almost 5,000 people missing in the mud. Of the missing, almost 600 are foreigners, 85 Americans, including Mary Sorensen from outside Atlanta, 60 years old. And they've contacted the State Department and every government agency trying to find her. And they all believe in God and miracles. And, we'll see. So, but a sad story from a local Atlanta lady. Kevin Payton Flounder, 456. We mentioned another couple of quick updates. Pete told us somebody on YouTube passed along that in Cedartown, the police officers, police department is getting threats, including death threats. Because a member of the Cedartown Police Department in the middle of the night over the weekend, 1 o'clock in the morning, searching for a lost 5-year-old boy, was confronted by a donkey braying as he came toward him, and the cop tased the donkey, didn't do any good, and hee-haw, kept braying at him, so the police officer shot and killed the donkey in the donkey's own yard. And the woman who owns him said they claimed he ran up braying and thought he was in danger and shot and killed him after trying to tase him. And she's they're going to sue the department. And the police chief, even the guy's on paid leave, and the cop is. And the police chief said, we all feel the same way. It was heartbreaking. A member of the family, we're all heartbroken. I'm heartbroken. They're trying to find a 5-year-old boy in the middle of the night and got shaken up and shot the donkey. And now they're getting death threats, which is not good. Please don't be doing that stuff. A phone call's Tech Priority. Yeah, yes, sir.
2: Vernon on the horn. He's going to give some insight on the last 4 months of the year.
0: Oh, excellent. September, October, November, December. YBER. Yes, sir. Vernon, welcome aboard, sir.
3: Hey, yes, this was from the Roman calendar before Augustus named the month July after Julius Caesar, and then August after his own name.
0: Yeah.
3: The Romans had 10 months out of the year, made of 36 days. So these were the last 4 months. So it would be 7, 8, 9, and 10. Latin.
0: Oh, of course.
3: 7. Oct is 8. Nov is 9. And Dec
0: is 10. I'll be damned. I should know that as a former Latin scholar who translated Winnie the Pooh into Latin, Winnie il Pooh.
4: Why is burr on the end of it?
0: Yeah, do we know why? It just had to pick, it could have been meant or anything else, I guess. Hey, thanks.
3: It's getting colder, so burr.
0: Yeah, there you go. That makes sense to me. Hey, thanks, man. I really appreciate it. That's I should have known that.
4: I was saying, so October, Oct is usually 8, and there it was the 10th month, but he solved that mystery.
0: Yeah,
4: right,
0: he did.
4: There.
0: That's right.
4: It was the 8th month.
0: Yeah, yeah, I'll be damned. Flounder, do we have time for a Flounder's Funny? I may have spoiled the whole thing here.
2: It's too long.
0: Too long. Okay,
2: that's what she said. So.
0: Speak for yourself. But seriously, anyway, well, we got that coming up. And also I have another animal story. I have actually two animal stories. One about a would-be killer otter and another one concerning a famous bizarre raccoon named Jimothy. Remember the story of Jimothy? It was found around Seattle, Washington State. And a little boy is getting rich, for little boy riches at least, because of the what's become kind of a pet for people around parts of Seattle for the little weirdo called Jimothy. And the would-be killer otter. And Hunter Biden says, yeah, I got all that money from Burisma so I could keep smoking crack cocaine. Well, at least he admitted that part of it. All right, hold everything. Almost 5 o'clock. Kimberly and Flounder, we have Flounder's Funnies coming up. In fact, we'll start off with it because I owe you another one. I'll get better, I swear. Look out, here we go. It's live, baby, it's live.
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6: President Vance and GOP House and Senate nominees expected to be on stage tonight at the American Airlines Center in Dallas for the first ever National Party Convention in a midterm year. But the question is, will this draw voters out in November? Fox's Evan Brown taking a look at that.
7: President Trump undoubtedly excites his Republican base, but he's not on the ballot, and often the work of getting voters to the polls is very local, and that means phone calls, door knocking, and word of mouth.
8: We need to focus to keep the voters' attention. It's important for them to stay on board.
7: Margaret Ann Lopez proudly showed up for barbecue in a meeting of the Irving, Texas Republican Club. Club President Chip Black says they're hoping to get whatever red voters out in what's often blue Dallas County.
9: Because there are a lot of people who love Trump, but you have to bring in, have them come in and vote for the down ballot people also.
7: In Dallas, Eben Brown, Fox News.
6: The U.S. launching new strikes on Iranian oil tankers.
10: U.S. forces struck multiple Iranian oil tankers after Iran attempted to strike a U.S. Navy ship Monday. Their attempt failed. Iranian officials recently announced they've tested a new missile called Qasem Basir and had targeted U.S. Navy assets in the Strait of Hormuz. U.S. officials said they'd never struck anything. But this new missile prompted speculation among military analysts that Iran's been receiving help from a foreign government. In recent days, Iranian officials have acknowledged economic pressures due to the U.S. blockade, with Iran's President Masoud Pezeshkian warning in an interview that those pressures may erode public support. Jessica Rosenthal, Fox News.
6: And in the state of New Hampshire, primary night. On Tuesday, in the GOP Senate race, Trump endorsed former Senator John Sununu, defeated former Massachusetts Senator Scott Brown. Democrat Senator Jean Shaheen retired after three terms, opening up the seat. She defeated Sununu 18 years ago. The Democrat nomination won by Chris Pappas. 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
0: Herp! Huh! Herp! Help! Herp! Herp! Herp! Well, let's get it together, ladies. Left shoulder, right oblique.

0: drought. Hellfire, hallelujah. Look out. It's only me. It's only the Kipper with Pete Davis and Flounder. And you, our number is 404-741-1230, 741-1230. And again, I'll give you the voicemail phone. A lot of people are having fun doing that. Leave a message if you're too busy or doing driving and stuff like that. Our voicemail, to leave a message, area 404-995-5600. Kipper, Pete, and Flounder right up till 6 o'clock. Braves are gone for, is it, must be a 3-day series, or is it for the whole week?
1: 2-day series in Washington, and they go to, I think Philly comes here, or they go to Philly. I can't remember.
0: We'll check it out. Anyway, and again, I tried to watch a little bit of the game last night, realized I was a bad influence again, so
1: yeah, you were.
0: I'm punishing myself.
1: Yeah, well, I stayed till the fifth. And as soon as I left, the Giants scored four runs.
0: Well, you know, I tuned in. It was like 1-2, and now it was 7-3. But I'm like, now, wait a minute. What the hell is that? So anyway, that's not that good thing. All right, Kipper, Pete, and Flounder, how you doing? How you doing?
2: 404-741-1230.
0: And now, time for the funny I owed you from right before the news. Flounder, if you will, sir.
3: I'm at the Delta Sky Club at JFK. There's an escalator that goes up to the front desk at the Delta Sky Club at JFK. I get up there at 6 a.m. There's no one there. I get it. They're short on staff. Much like all people are short on staff, all companies are short on staff. I pull off the side, I wait. 30 minutes later, it's me and 20 other people. Everyone did the same thing. They got up the escalator, they saw nobody there, pulled off with me, waited politely. All of a sudden, older Jewish woman comes up the escalator. I saw her, legitimately thought to myself, oh, thank goodness. She'll complain. I am not exaggerating even an ounce. She got one step off the escalator. She goes, what's happening? That woman is my Batman. That was like I took a flashlight, shined it at the moon. There was an outline of a bagel and lox. Karen Goldstein came surfing in on matzah. And she did the same thing as my mom, just went and complained. She goes, what's happening? Who leaves the desk at this hour? How does someone take a shit for this long? And then she looks right at me. She's like, you look heavy. I was like, oh, got me again.
0: Who's that there, Flounder?
2: Jared Fried.
0: Oh, my goodness. Anyway, here we go. Kipper, Pete, and Flounder. It's 506. Our number is 404-741-1230. 741-1230. And don't forget, we're going to do a special live entertainment from yesterday that we didn't redo late in the day yesterday. We'll do that again after 5:30 here today. And by the way, we have an AI update from Pete. Anytime you want to throw that in, we're ready for it because we got all this. We're going nuts back and forth here with weird stuff. And I also have a comedy history thing for you coming up here shortly on Kipper, Pete, and Flounder 106.3. Let's see. The jury is still out. They went back. They went out again today in the Lindsay Clancy trial, the woman who murdered her three children. The jury met with a judge today and asked to be released for the day. They had been deliberating for the third day. From this morning, they sent a note to the judge this morning, and they said, we are deadlocked and we cannot agree on a verdict. So the judge very clearly said, and again, the judge has to use words. I've actually read a story about this. When the jury comes back with a question or a comment or a problem, the judge has very specific language he can use. He is not allowed to try to convince them or shame them or anything at first. There is later a charge that he could use, which is trying to get them at the very end to come to a decision. But he told the jurors, he said, I know there are 80 witnesses, 300 exhibits. Because of that, I'm going to ask you to go back out, continue your deliberations this morning. And they did. Then they came back for the second time with another note and saying they, and not that they were hung, but said they want to go home for the day. And the judge said, fine. Now, Under Massachusetts law, he could give the jury another note if they can't reach an agreement and use what's called a Tui Rodriguez charge. It's colloquially known as the dynamite charge. Really pushes the jury, urges them to work out a unanimous decision. It's like a pep talk and encouraging them to go back and try even harder. If they tell the judge a third time they remain deadlocked, the judge could declare a mistrial. He also could, in fact, he's constrained to grant them a mistrial. He could tell them a third time to go at it. But, you know, because this is such a weird trial, I can't imagine the difficulty they have in trying to come to a unanimous decision. Again, it's not only on the verdict, but it's of what kind of verdict. First degree, second degree, or you go to the hospital, or not guilty. Or, I mean, it's and they've got to make a unanimous decision on any one of those possible jury charges. And the lawyer says if they come out with, I originally, after thinking about it, I remember thinking yesterday, well, I'll bet it's going to be a hung jury. I'll bet you that something happened during the trial where one of the jurors, or maybe five or ten of the jurors, who knows, but I'll bet you something happened to someone who was kind of on the... Again, by the way, when you're picked for this trial, you know what you're in for. You know what the trial is. The trial is a woman who murdered three kids. So you know you're going to have to make a decision on what to do with her life in your hands at some point. And I wonder I can't imagine what the mindset is going into that in the first place. But then I wonder if during the trial there was some piece of evidence or some video or some reaction or something or other that someone said, oh my God, I didn't know it was that bad. There's no way I can whatever. And we'll not be able to change an opinion. And I wonder how strongly, whether it's based on religious thoughts or being a mother. Again, nine women on the jury. And I wonder whether something happened where someone said, oh, that's it for me. There's no way I can, you know, she's got to go to jail the rest of her life. And then decide whether the rest of her life means, should she get a chance at parole? Again, that's the other thing. I wonder whether a juror says, obviously she's got to go to prison. There's no way they're going to find her not guilty. I mean, that's clear. I think it's unlikely they'll find her incompetent to make her own decisions and not go to a hospital till she's better. I don't know that. I would be surprised if that's the one they came up with. I'll bet you they come up with second-degree murder where she has a chance to get out. But again, I'll bet there are some other jurors who, you know, probably especially women, and I hate to say that as a general sexist thing, but I wouldn't be surprised if that was a case where they couldn't. Some of the women on the jury said, "No, there's no way I can do anything other than make her punish the rest of her life." We don't know. And now, can you imagine a hung jury? Do you want to go through this all over again? The prosecutor and the defense attorney both say we're in. If they have a hung jury, we'll keep going. So they're ready for the fight. Now, they may just be saying that for the public because, you know, who knows. But I can imagine what she want to... If she's still nuts, we don't even know whether she's still crazy, if she was crazy. Or either she was so evil that she can hide the fact that she's evil. Or if she's still crazy, and again, whether she'd want to go, and whether it's totally up to a jury, and whether she's even competent to... she's competent to stand trial because she's standing trial. I don't know. Again, this is just so sick. God is so sick. Brutal. A quick couple of animal stories here, at least one of them here, and then we got the Holy Crap at Sports going to change our tune. And again, you're going to hear later on, a little bit later on this, before we get done at 6 o'clock, about a father testifying before Congress today about illegal immigrants. And by the way, I'll do the animal scene in a second. Speaking of illegal immigrants, I kind of teased this before. ICE agents in New York State have nabbed more than 2,000 illegals in Operation Rotten Apple, including child rapists and murderers. 2,200 criminals in the Empire State, Operation Rotten Apple. No help from the mayor of Mondami, the commie, or Governor Hochul, looks like a plastic queen of some kind escaping from one of those wax museum factories. They got gangbangers, rapists, murderers, child predators, where there's a special place in hell, according to John Wayne Mullen. Operation Rotten Apple did what politicians in the sanctuary state and cities of New York, will not do. He said, are you prepared to send more federal agents to New York for roundups? He said, absolutely. Absolutely. And again, also the federal authorities, the DHS, have also said, you know, the Democrats saying all of a sudden we're arresting non-criminals. They're rounding up everybody, including non-criminals. Well, it turns out about 75% of them are already known criminals, not only for just coming in here, but also committing crimes. And most of them have also been convicted of committing crimes back in their home countries. So, I mean, we're not talking about rounding up your grandmother who didn't do anything except come across a border to be with her family. Please, you're killing me on this. And well, a lot more of that's coming up here, too. Along with, you'll hear from that dad about illegal immigrants, what they did. And also some happy animal stories. At least one happened. The other one ended happy. We've got Repeat and Flounder. But first, holy crap, it's sports, and we got a whole bunch of it here on 106.3 on your Rock and Roll Tuesday. And an audio comedy history note coming up, too, shortly. Look out.
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0: On this day, 1864, after brutal bombardment, William Tecumseh Sherman captured Atlanta when Confederate troops left and he burned everything and went to Savannah. A happier note, on this day, 2002, Sarah Michelle Gellar and Freddie Prinze Jr. got married 24 years ago today. Hey, holy crap, it's sports with Pete Davis.
1: What a war criminal.
0: Not
1: Sarah Michelle Gellar, the other one.
0: Unbelievable. He burned everything. Slaughtered all the cattle. Horrible.
1: Braves had their 7-game winning streak snapped yesterday by a pitcher they traded less than a month ago. In fact, when they last played the Giants, he was on the team.
0: There you go.
1: Giants win 7-3 in Truist Park. Yeah. Anthony Molina at one point struck out 5 Atlanta batters in a row despite giving up 3 runs. He outpitched Bryce Elder, who falls to 8-8 with 5 1/3 innings, giving up 8 hits and 5 runs. Even more disturbing was Dylan Lee getting rocked once again. He thinks he's tipping pitches, so he's going to work on that.
0: Really?
1: I feel personally responsible for the loss after leaving after the fifth. Of course, the Giants scored 4 runs in the top of the sixth, so I wasn't there to hold the fort.
0: No.
1: Michael Harris II had a solo homer. Drake Baldwin and Matt Olson, the other two RBIs. Braves off to visit the Nationals for a short 2-game series in D.C. starting tonight. A.J. Smith Schauber for us. He has no record yet and a 5.93 ERA. He's up against the 2-8 righty Jake Irvin with a 5.62 earned run average. Baldwin is catching tonight and leading off. Dubon playing second base as Albies is the DH. Brewer Hicklin in left. Kim at short, batting ninth. Braves lead down to 4 games over the Phillies. In fact, the Phillies probably had their best month ever. They were just incredible.
0: Really?
1: It's going to be hard to keep that up, but the Braves have been playing well, too. So we'll see. The Bravos, the Nats are in fourth place. They're 17 games behind the Braves and 8 games out of the last NL wild card spot. In baseball, what a strange game. The Braves went 5-1 against the world champion Dodgers this season, but just 1-5 against the Giants, the next-to-last worst team in the senior circuit. We were also 1-5 against San Fran last year.
0: Make sense.
1: The John Foy Strong Arm Pitcher of the Month is Didier Fuentes. And the month of August, Didier had a 1.76 ERA with 22 strikeouts. Coming into his own, he's going to be something in the playoffs.
0: Excellent.
1: He is.
0: Good.
1: On a positive note, organist Matthew Kaminsky, friend of the show, we had him on back when you had your heart attack.
0: Yeah.
1: Matthew came in with his organ one day and played for us.
0: Yeah, cool.
1: Great guy.
0: Cool.
1: He played a Gilbert O'Sullivan song from the 1970s when Giants left fielder Drew Gilbert came to the plate last night.
0: Gilbert O'Sullivan.
1: I think it was Alone Again, Naturally.
0: Gilbert O'Sullivan. I'll be darned.
1: Pretty cool. And speaking of organists, on this date in 2009, in his first game back from the DL after suffering a torn right testicle, when a bad hop grounder hit him in the groin, Adrian Beltre hears the Nutcracker Suite when he steps into the batter's box. His loving teammate on the Mariners, King Griffey Jr., arranged for it to play the waltz to have fun with him. And, of course, right after that, Beltre began wearing a cup for the first time
0: That'd
1: over.
0: Be smart, yes.
1: Braves TV analyst and former pitcher C.J. Nitkowski got into it with another broadcaster on Twitter. Yeah. As always, C.J. was polite and made good points.
0: Well,
1: John Metaparel is the play-by-play man for Boston College. Also does basketball for ESPN and co-hosts a podcast. Who doesn't?
0: Yeah.
1: John does not like it when broadcasters, especially in MLB, use players' first names and not their last names. He says it's a bad trend. So CJ tweeted back that this is incorrect. National broadcasters should use last names, but local guys have a special tie with the local team, and if it seems you're not neutral, then you're actually, you know, doing your job.
0: Yeah.
1: Local guys don't have to be homers, but they can take a side. He also tweeted, I do admire the balls to drop a note to MLB broadcasters, however ill-informed it was. So John tweets back, he respectfully disagrees, saying local or national, it doesn't matter, and you should show some professionalism and objectivity, and it didn't take balls just 30 years in the biz.
0: Oh, ow.
1: Actually used the word biz.
0: Biz, B-I-Z, okay. Biz, yeah. Yeah.
1: CJ fired back by asking how many years old John had spent in the major league biz in a baseball booth. So he didn't say biz because CJ's got class.
0: Well,
1: and he would never say something like that.
0: No.
1: So then Atlanta Hawks play-by-play man Steve Holman tweeted, quote, what CJ said, end quote.
0: Didn't he just set the record for most games called by
1: I think he's. I think he's about to.
0: Okay, I know he's right there.
1: I have to look it up.
0: Yeah.
1: He's close.
0: I think he's
1: closing in on him.
0: Yeah.
1: Here's my opinion. Steve Holman's opinion carries far more weight than John Metaparel's.
0: Yeah.
1: CJ is correct. Local guys should use first names if the fans know who they're talking about, and they do. And John needs to take that 5-foot-long stick out of his tuchus and lighten up, Francis. Or maybe put the microphone down and go be a sports writer. You know, the Bill Plaschke types with all their unwritten rules and haven't liked anything since 1954.
0: Please. To watch him on them when I was retired every day at 5 o'clock, Pulaski and those guys on Round the Horn, or not Round the Horn, the other one. Yeah, Round the Horn, I guess it was. I can't remember.
1: Bill Plaschke could go ingest a satchel full of Richard. That's all I'm going to say about that. Happy heavenly birthday to former Brave star Rico Cardi, the big boy, B-E-G, as he was known, an outfielder, born on this day in 1939. In 1970, he won the NL batting title with a .366 average and made his only All-Star game as the first write-in player. Cardi had 1,677 hits, a .299 lifetime average. I had one of his bats somewhere. Rico passed away a couple years ago here in Atlanta at the age of 85.
0: He was a write-in for the All-Star? That's,
1: yeah, I think he was the first one that the people wrote in and he got a spot.
0: By the way, speaking of names and stuff, I just thought, you know, how would it be bad if the local broadcasters were doing a Braves game back in the day and said, and Chipper, you know, gets a single into right field. How could that be offensive or showing favoritism? You call a guy named wouldn't you say, and Jones a singles to right. I mean, you know, you didn't say Jones singles to right. You say a chipper popped
1: wish,
0: through the hole or something, you know? Jeez.
1: I wish John Metaparel, whatever his name is, would have had the balls to do that to Skip Carey back in the day.
0: That would have been funny.
1: To go up to him in the press box and say, hey, Skip, I got a note for you.
0: Yeah, here we go. Oh, I would love to hear the reaction to that.
1: The worst owner in baseball is finally selling his team. Huh? Artie Moreno, the man who put the Angels franchise into a coma, refused to trade Shohei Ohtani to help his team and has wasted the best years of Mike Trout's career, is selling the Halos to NFL Rams owner Stan Kroenke, whatever his name, is for $4 billion. American dollars, a little more than the 3.9 record billion the Padres just sold for. Moreno bought the team in 2003 for $184 million. That is a 2,000% return in 23 years for a laughingstock.
0: Holy cow.
1: The 79-year-old Kroenke now owns most of the NBA's Denver Nuggets, the NHL's Colorado Avalanche, MLS's Colorado Rapids, and my favorite English Premier League team, Arsenal FC, as I hold up my Arsenal.
0: He owns all of those clubs?
1: Oh, even better. Arsenal is the defending EPL champions. He also owns a pro lacrosse team and the Arsenal women's team. Since 2022, in the last 4 years, Stan Kroenke's teams have won championships in the NFL, NHL, NBA, and Premier League.
0: Holy cow.
1: The Angels fans have got to be ecstatic.
0: And by the way, where does he come up with $4 billion? Is that over time or is that stock?
1: He's a real estate. He's a real estate mogul. He's got
0: moly.
1: The money. And by the way, I bet he just finally bulldozes that stadium. It's like the second oldest stadium, I believe, after Dodger
0: Stadium.
1: Well, we're not talking Fenway and Wrigley. We're talking about the more modern ones.
0: Yeah.
1: I think it's a little after Dodger Stadium. But come on, it's time to bulldoze that sucker. Yeah. The Cubs pounded the Brewers in Wrigley Field 17-3. Alex Bregman hit 3 homers for the second time in the month of August. The Cubbies hit 9 homers, a franchise record. Kettle Marte actually showed up for a game for the Diamondbacks yesterday.
0: The
1: second baseman claims his teammates that he had abandoned welcomed him back.
0: Uh-huh.
1: The fans, not so much. They booed him in Arizona. When asked if he had any message for the fans, Marte said no.
0: Oh,
1: Dorothea Brooks had the best response to that when she tweeted, and I'm cleaning this up. Yeah. Always fascinating to watch people crap where they eat in real time. He also said he was surprised with the fans' reaction. He did apologize to his manager for causing a distraction. He went 1-for-3 in the loss to the Phils. Kettle has a history of quitting. In 2023, he refused to leave the hotel in New York to play the Yankees, claimed he was sick, but in reality, he thought the game would be postponed. Except every other player showed up at Yankee Stadium, and they played the game in the rain. In 2024, with 6 games left in the season, the D-backs having a lead in the wild card race, Marte told his coaches, if you want the best effort from me, I need to take a game off. In the middle of a playoff
0: run. Holy smokes.
1: Last season, Kettle did not play in the last game before the All-Star break, but managed to show up here in Atlanta to play in the Midsummer Classic. He also did not show up for a game against the Cardinals, did not answer any phone calls or text messages before finally sending a message the next day from an iPad located somewhere in the Dominican Republic, and only after he was threatened with a fine and suspension. And this year, he failed to show up for a game in Boston, despite being seen in the hotel the night before in the company of his friends. Kettle Marte can play baseball, but he's a quitter. He's not a good teammate. He's a cancer. I know there are some on the MLB Network who like to wear T-shirts with Kettle's face on it, but this is coddling of losers. It's not a good look for the players' union or the game itself. Somebody has to hold this guy accountable. And, oh, yeah, Kettle was wearing a cap in the locker room. It read, "May the bridges I burn light the way."
0: Oh, my God. You know, he's just asking for it.
1: Stay
0: classy. It's a freaking problem. Yeah.
1: Am I too old school and thinking Kettle Marte is a douche nozzle that needs to be stuffed in his locker by his teammates?
0: Yeah, that's there. Put some of that hot gel in his underpants or some of his jock strap or whatever.
1: It was Tua Tagovailoa's job, starting quarterback for the Atlanta Falcons.
0: Well,
1: with Michael Penix Jr. coming off his injury, all Tua had to do this preseason was show he's still competent.
0: Yeah,
1: he has not.
0: Oh, no.
1: But Tua still has a lot of fans who continue to support him, including himself or his wife. Tua's own X account is Tua Man. Tua Man recently tweeted, "For the A," with a saluting emoji. Oh, someone immediately responded with, "We're so proud of you," double exclamation point. "You got this," with a heart emoji. That someone was Tua Man. Seems someone may have forgot to switch burner accounts. Yeah.
0: Phrasing himself, is he?
1: Holy. ESPN football guru Kirk Herbstreit and his wife have 4 sons, no daughters. Kirk says he has a secret for that. After he and his wife have relations, she immediately does a handstand on the bed. It helps that she's a former gymnast. She heard that boys' sperm whales swim faster, so up she goes. Kirk admitted this on the podcast Bussin' with the Boys. Co-host Taylor Lewin says he and his wife do the same thing, but since his wife is not a gymnast, he just holds her legs. These are grown men admitting that they do that.
0: It's a DC.
1: And they're sports.
0: All right. Well, we got so much more coming up, including just a quick year in history. The first U.S. Women's Open Golf Championship winner won $5,600 in war bonds on this day in 1946. Patty Berg, the only U.S. Women's Open to have been played in match play scoring. I remember Patty Berg irons. Kids used to get ladies' irons growing up to learn how to play golf. And the people got were Patty Berg, a little blue writing on the end of the irons for little kids to grow up. Anyway, Kevin Payne Fonda, how's it going? Look out, 106.3. We got more. Look out, here we go.
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18: 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The range on this is 60 feet. 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So go to Byrna, BYRNA.com/Glenn.
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0: That's a funny little story to go along with this. That's so sweet. About the birds. Close. 1966, the Byrds played the first of an 8-night run at Whiskey A Go-Go, Hollywood, California. Whiskey A Go-Go opened in 1964, 2 years earlier, with a live band led by Johnny Rivers and a short-skirted female DJ spinning records between the sets, and she happened to be suspended in a cage above the floor. When the girl began to dance during Rivers' sets, Johnny Rivers singing, the audience thought it was part of the act, and the concept of go-go dancers in cages was born. On this day in 1966 at Whiskey A Go-Go, with the Byrds, playing the song. Holy cow. Hold on, everything. Phone calls take priority. Patricia's on the radio. Hey, doll, how's it going? What's up?
3: Well, how does this sound?
0: Uh-huh.
3: Humor, sports, birthdays, and news. If you listen to Kimmer, you'll never lose.
0: Well, I knew you'd have something sweet, Patricia, because that's your nature. Well, that's very nice. Thank you. Thank you so much. You have a great day. We're looking for slogans for the Kimmer Show. Kimmer, Pete, and Flounder, and a whole bunch of things coming up here, including a little audio funny thing in just a second. And we're also going to talk, we're going to play... some sound you need to hear about security cities and sanctuary cities and states and so forth. Birthday, Dr. Phil. The Dr. Phil guy is 76 today. Barry Gibb, the last BG standing. Barry Gibb is 80, among other things. Now, I tell you what, let's do the... you know what? What the hell? Let's do the funny thing first, Flounder. Let's do on this day in history. In 1949, actor Clayton Moore begins to star in The Lone Ranger, Hi-Yo, Silver Away. It was the first Western TV series. ABC, the network, did it. First big hit for ABC, 1949. Clayton Moore quoted as saying he had fallen in love with the Lone Ranger character, kept making public appearances as a masked man for many years after, including one we'll talk about in a second. It was on this day in 1979, though, that an L.A. court stopped Clayton Moore from wearing the iconic mask in public appearances. The owner of the Lone Ranger character, Jack Rather, made plans for a new movie version and did not want fans to think that the actor, now 65, would be playing the role, so he couldn't do it anymore. Now, with that in mind, there's a very famous skit by a guy I don't know whether you know the name or not, but Jay Thomas was a very funny comedy actor, a stand-up guy, and he was in a lot of... He played the hockey player on Cheers with Carla and so forth. And Jay Thomas is famous for a bit he did concerning the Lone Ranger back when Jay Thomas was a disc jockey as a young kid. Flounder, if you will, here is Jay Thomas talking about the Lone Ranger, the real one.
21: You like to hear a story of the Lone Ranger? When I was a young disc jockey, I would open up car dealerships, and I would do the remote, which you did too as a DJ and as a weatherman and all that.
22: Let's go to Jay Thomas now.
21: Come on out to the Dodge dealer. It was Dodge. And so the Lone Ranger, Clayton Moore, was working for that company, and he would come to the various dealerships, and little kids would come.
22: This is the guy who played the Lone Ranger.
21: The real Lone Ranger.
22: Right.
21: And he was very much into being the Lone Ranger. He wore the outfit. He wore the mask. He had the guns. He had the hat, and he was into being the Lone Ranger. So I get there, and I'm telling people to come out, and the Lone Ranger is there. And it's not a high point in my career. I don't know where my life is going. I have long, frizzy hair, and I'm a disc jockey. And my buddy Mike Martin, who was in the record business and who looked sort of like a Bay City roller. He had the long, long hair and the stacked heels and tight pants, and he would come.
22: See, now that's a new point. I haven't heard that.
21: You know, I was just realizing
22: You never described him as a Bay City roller.
21: He looked like a Bay City roller, and he would do like this with his hair all the time, right?
22: Yeah.
21: So he would come, and we would get herbed up during the performance. Which...
22: It's nice that your boys are here for that.
21: Yeah, it is, isn't it?
22: Yeah.
21: Well, his son called him and says, "Dad, you smoked pot?" And so we would go behind the dumpster, you know, right to... I do it at the end of the performance. I didn't want to, you know, ruin the car sales. And so we got completely loaded, and we come out, and no one was there to pick up the Lone Ranger to take him back to the Red Carpet Inn on Moorhead Street. So he looked very uncomfortable. I had an old beat-up Volvo. And I said, "Well, Mr. Moore, you know, can I give you a ride home?" He says, "Well, sure." So we get
22: the Lone Ranger suit.
21: We get him in the backseat of the Volvo. Mike and I, we can barely see the road. We get onto the thing, and we're driving like this in the Lone Ranger. We're being really quiet. The Lone Ranger is in the backseat. Mike's, you know, doing like this, you know, checking his hair. And we're trying not to look stoned is the other thing we're trying to do. So we get in 5 o'clock traffic, and some guy is upset that we're on this Independence Boulevard. He's upset that it's all jammed. He backs, and it's a Buick, and it's a middle-aged man. I'll never forget him. And he backs into my car, and I can hear my headlight crunch.
2: Oh, no.
21: And he pulls out, and he turns off like this. Well, I go, that guy crashed into me. So I get into Volvo, and I gun the thing, and we're chasing a guy through Charlotte, North Carolina, and the Lone Ranger's in the back seat, emotionless, just in the back seat like this, back and forth, and the mask and the whole thing. So I'm in the Volvo, and so finally I gun it, you know, and it gets right in front of the Buick, and I pull off, and Mike and I jump out, and I go, man, you crashed into my car. And he gets out. He says, no, I didn't. I said, yes, you did. You backed into me, and you broke my car. And he says, well, what do you want? I said, I'm going to call the cops. I'm going to call the cops. He says, oh, really? Well, who do you think they're going to believe? You two hippie freaks or me? And the Lone Ranger gets out from the Volvo.
4: They'll believe me, citizen.
21: And the guy goes, I didn't know it was you.
0: Jay Thomas and the story of the Lone Ranger in reality, and they took away his mask, as it turned out, after a while, which is not fair. Kimber, Pete, and Flounder, how's it going? 404-741-1230 if you want to join us. Okay, Flounder, let's do this. This is not a happy story, but you need to hear it. Finally, people are taking on these idiot Democrats and their sanctuary city policies. A guy named Marcus Coleman testified today before the Judiciary Subcommittee in the House on Immigration Integrity. A father of a 7-year-old girl left permanently disabled after an illegal immigrant driving an 18-wheeler slammed into her. It messed her up, got a traumatic brain injury and broke her bones and her skull, and she'll never be the same. And he testified about what happened to the Congressional Committee today and who is responsible. Flounder, if you will, sir.
5: One ringy dingy.
0: Whoops-a-daisy. That's not that one. It'd be the other one.
23: I reject your guys' sympathy, to be honest with you. There's no way you guys are sorry. Not one of you guys have ever called me. Not one of you guys have ever reached out to me. Not one of you guys have ever sat there and seen me in the hallways and said, hey, sorry about your daughter. You guys do it right here while you guys are grandstanding on top of your soapbox. This is when you guys care. Right here inside this room is the only time you guys care. I've never received anything from anybody over here at all regarding my daughter or my family or anything. Hey, Mr. Coleman, your guys' Delilah law, I want to help you revise it so that we were interested inside of it. Nothing. You guys have no pathway to anything. You guys want to sit there and talk about the pathway to citizenship. There is a pathway. It's not jump the fence and apply. That's not the way it goes. There's a process to get it done. You don't just do that. I can't just go over there and go sit down inside one of those seats and become a Democrat. Oh, you know what? I probably could. I honestly probably could. So I'm not even going to say that. But I can't go inside a hospital and become a doctor just because I want to and go put on a coat and come to work. It's getting ridiculous the way things are going now. Sanctuary cities allow so much to be done. It's almost like the parents not there to take care of the household. And everybody's running around and doing what they want to do. And it sucks. You guys sit there and you guys talk about ICE invading cities and doing this and doing that. I agree with Mr. Jordan. If the state sat there and told them, come pick up the person, it would take one or two people to go do it. Instead, they got to send an army out there because now they have to look for them. And then since it's a sanctuary state, you got people sitting there abusing the ICE officers that are out there. I have a whole statement right here that I was going to read to you guys, but just listening to you guys, none of this is relevant anymore because you guys just changed so much. My daughter doesn't deserve this. She didn't ask for any of this. The people that jumped the fence did, though. They knew exactly what they were doing. They still chose to move forward in that direction. And every day something's happening to somebody, and it is your guys' fault. I hold each and every one of you responsible for it, and I always will.
0: Marcus Coleman says his whole family's changed because of the catastrophic injuries. He can no longer work the way he did. He's pinching pennies, and he has 9 kids to take.

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7: It's the Who. That was on this day in 1966.
8: Sounds like the Kinks a little bit.
7: Yeah, I don't recognize. Oh, that's a little different. The Who, their single, I'm a Boy, entered the British chart at number 2, gave their band their second number 2 hit song, 1966. The song, I'm a Boy, originally intended to be part of a rock opera called Quads, which was supposed to be set in the future where parents can choose the sex of their children. Well, according to some people, if you stand her upside down afterwards, you'll have a boy. Anyway, let's see. A birthday list here. Kevin Payton Flounder. Birthday list includes Gloria Estefan, 69 today. Boy, a bunch of hits with the Miami Sound Machine, Conga, Bad Boy, A Rhythm Is Gonna Get You, Cuts Both Ways, Here We Are, my goodness. Gloria Estefan, 69. Greg and Errico, 78, the drummer for Sly and the Family Stone. And Padma Lakshmi, I think it is, Padma, is 56, the former Top Chef host for 18 years. So good on her. And let's see, on this day in history, Bobby Fischer, on this day in 1992, received a letter from the Treasury Department informing him that his planned chess match in Yugoslavia with Boris Spassky, I can't speak. Bobby Fischer had a match set up in Yugoslavia with Boris Spassky, and it would be in violation of U.S. law, so Bobby Fischer literally spits on the Department of Treasury's letter he got. And then, that was in 1992. In 1972, Bobby Fischer becomes the first American to win the World Chess Championship when he beats Boris Spassky of the USSR, the first

0: American to compete in the tournament, and he won it. So there you are. And now, I'm also, by the way, a little history thing. I mentioned back in the 1890-something or other, it was the first female telephone operators. They did not allow black women or Jewish women. You had to be between 19 and 24, 25 years old. And it reminded me of the Lily Tomlin's, whose birthday is today. Lily Tomlin is 87. Not only was in the movie 9 to 5 playing the pot-smoking friend of Dolly's, and also in West Wing and Laugh-In and all the movie All of Me, but she also was famous on the Laugh-In for things like her telephone operator bits, flounder, if you will. Another Lily Tomlin here, in case you missed it.
1: Two ringy dingies, and a joyous good day to you, sir. Is this Julio's catering service? Good. This is Miss Tomlin of the telephone company. I would like to order a few supplies for our annual Christmas bash. Let's see now. We'd like 14 cases of scotch, 6 cases of whiskey, 25 magnums of champagne, and a can of beer. We also like 15 party hats, a bunch of balloons, and a waterbed. What's that? Oh, no. It's not going to be a rowdy bunch. No, just Venetia and I. We have all this stuff sent over on Friday night. Oh, you say it'll take every male employee you can lay your hands on? Well, that'll be just fine. I'll see you later.
0: I turn my back with a little tablet. Sorry, I'm an idiot. Coming up, we got a little something we left over from yesterday, which I totally ignored by accident, which is coming up shortly. And first, a quick update on the little raccoon called Jimothy, born with a weird body frame where he doesn't have a back end, basically. He's been showing up all around the neighborhoods in the Seattle area in the state of Washington. And so the Seattle Mariners decided to have a little contest where they said, okay, if you come to our show on Sunday night, we will give out these cards, and one of them will be a gold Jimothy rookie card. As always, like a part of the Seattle Mariners team, and they gave out thousands and thousands of these cards, including one to a 13-year-old Seattle Mariners fan named Abby, who got the gold version and immediately sold it on eBay for $21,000. So this kid, who's 13, now has a $21,000 nest egg because Abby got the special gold Jimothy card about the goofy raccoon. And now something left over from where we should have done before. Flounder, if you will, sir. A little formerly live theatrical performance here with Kimmer, Pete, and Flounder.
2: Hey, guys, this is Stan from South Carolina.
0: Whoops-a-daisy. Well, the other technical thing with her. Here we go. Seashell, seashore, Sally, seashore, selling Sally sells.
3: And now, another edition of Not the Kimmers, Rainy Day Bad Text Theater Playhouse, where we dedicate our lives to bringing the tiniest bit of sunshine into the other miserable lives of you, the little people. Today's episode, hey, stumble, have a nice trip, see you next fall. The scene, the cafeteria at a typical American company. One man, let's call him Bob.
4: Hi, Bob.
0: Bob is sitting peacefully eating his delicious peanut butter and mayonnaise sandwich when another man walks up with a food tray and sits down in front of him. Let's call him Steve.
5: Hi, Steve.
0: Steve looks at Bob and says,
6: hi, Steve.
7: No.
6: Hi, Bob.
7: You're Steve.
8: My God.
7: Hi, Steve.
6: Say, do you know what a 1L llama is?
0: Well, Bob sets down his sandwich and replies,
7: of course. A 1L llama is a holy man.
6: That's right, Bob. So what is a 2L llama?
7: Why, that's an animal, of course.
6: Very good. One more question. What is a 3L llama?
0: Well, Bob grows quiet as he thinks about the question before finally saying,
7: gee, Steve, I don't know what a 3L llama is. What is a 3L llama?
6: A big fire in Boston.
5: And see!
9: So no hits are sounding like
4: at the three-alarm. Oh, at the three-alarm fire. And they parked their car in the yard with the fire alarm. Oh, my. Unbelievable. And turn it around. A play on words from 106.3.
0: Oh, there we go. A little not the Kimmers Rainy Day Theater Bad Text Playhouse of our friend Pete Davis. 404-741-1230. You're running out of time. And by the way, write this down. Well, I forgot our number for the voicemail. I would put my sheet away. That's all right. We'll do it tomorrow. We'll do it all on the hump day. Let's see. Oh, you know, I was saying.
6: I got it right here. It's 404-995-5600. That's 404-995-5600.
0: I remember now. And by the way, again, the jury in the Clancy girl trial, a woman who killed her three babies, baby and children, they're off for the day, the jury. They handed a note earlier to the judge saying we can't come to an agreement. He sent them back to do it again. If they come back with another note, he can send them back a second time, but he's not supposed to send them back a third time, although he could do it by Massachusetts law. But generally, if you get two notes from the jury saying we can't come up with it, then you're supposed to say, well, that's it. But he is allowed to kind of chastise them if they come back again. And again, they're done for the day. They will go back tomorrow again. And you have to wonder, I'm betting a hung jury's possible, and can you imagine going through all of this again? All right,
6: that's
0: one
6: what's going to happen, though.
0: Yeah, if they hung. One more Flounder's Funny. Here we go. One more shot of Rooney here.
8: I get worked up. Like, I'm the type of person, if I'm at a crosswalk waiting to go to the other side, if you come up behind me and press the button, it's hard for me not to turn around and ask you, do you not think that I've already done that? Do you think I'm standing here going, what if there's an easier way to get to the other side? I'm not supposed to be offended by that. And we just got to deal with these people. These elevator people, they exist. But these people that show up when you're standing in front of an elevator and the button's lit up, you're doing everything that you can do to indicate that you've got big plans to get on this elevator. And somebody will come up and they'll press the button. They'll press the button. And the craziest part is the elevator will show up and they really feel like they were part of the process. And you got to just deal with it, because we're not allowed to be honest with people. We're not allowed to go, hey, Doug, look at me. You're a dumbass, big boss. Hey, you are dumb. You think I was standing here going, level five, get hot one time. Come on, do me right, level five, help. All these people we've got to deal with, like if I hold the door open for you at a grocery store, if you don't say thanks, I do feel like I should be able to follow you.
0: And that is
6: Mr. Derek Stroop.
0: Very funny guy. All right, boys, have a great one. Tomorrow we do it all over again for Hump Day. Christine, send me home, baby. You got to go. You kill me. Look out, Herp, Herp.
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10: Fox News. Unlike in Michigan and Florida, the socialist candidate in New Hampshire's Democratic primary lost big time. Congressman Chris Pappas defeated Karishma Mansour by more than 30 points.
11: Voters of New Hampshire have sent a clear message. They're fed up with what's happening in our politics, and they're ready for change.
10: Pappas will face a Republican former Senator John Sununu, who defeated another ex-GOP Senator Scott Brown in that primary. Sununu was backed by President Trump and is trying to win back the seat he lost to retiring Democratic Senator Jeanne Shaheen in 2008.
12: Meantime, President Trump heads to Texas to deliver the keynote address at the Republican midterm convention. The president saying on Truth Social, the Republican National Convention in Dallas is really hot. Everybody wants to be there, but we're really asking only those candidates that are in tight races, a little up, a little down, or even to speak. We want to save the quote-unquote stage for them.
10: Fox's Madeline Rivera. The president will speak tonight and close out the convention tomorrow night after an address from Vice President Vance. Now, the president is escalating the trade fight with Canada after it retaliated U.S. tariffs with new tariffs on American imports yesterday. There's a new plan to ban some Canadian goods, from dairy products to alcoholic drinks to motorcycles. Iran has targeted Americans again, launching missiles at U.S. bases in Jordan. Jordan, but they were either intercepted or off track. No casualties reported.
13: It followed the U.S. military disabling 5 oil tankers, Iranian oil tankers. They had disabled 10 in the last week after the Iranians fired ballistic missiles for the second time in 2 days at a U.S. Navy vessel. The Navy vessel was able to maneuver and evade those missiles.
10: Fox's Jennifer Griffin at the gas pump today. 7 cents higher for AAA's national average for regular, now 422. 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
0: Born on America's darkest day, September 11th, 01, the Tunnel to Towers Foundation, they have been helping American heroes ever since. Heroes like U.S. Army Sergeant William Bernard McKenna, exposed to burn pits. 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
15: Morning, y'all. Tugging loose on this middle of the week Wednesday. We might call this a midterm show, like a midterm convention.
16: Like a halfway point?
15: Yeah, halfway point of the week.
16: I feel like we kind of cheated Monday.
15: We did, but I wasn't going to bring that up. But now you did.
16: But we're already here. And that means you're already here.
15: That's right.
16: So thank you.
15: And Donald Trump, they're going to do a midterm convention, so I figured we should do a midweek convention.
16: Why not? Let's just stay with the theme.
15: Put our heads together and talk about the things that are going to be happening at the midterm convention in Dallas. I don't know what to make of it. I mean, it doesn't bother me at all. I know some people are irritated by it, mainly mainstream media. PBS did a whole article I was reading about it, and they downplayed it.
16: I'm sure that wasn't slanted at all.
15: No, definitely
16: from
15: not.
16: PBS.
15: Yes, they were.
16: Your tax dollars at work.
15: Yeah, they were on the up and up, you know. But some of the speakers tonight, Mike Johnson, Ted Cruz, looks like RFK will be there, Scott Bessent, and then
16: the all-star crew of people that makes the left go nuts.
15: Absolutely.
16: All right.
15: The people they hate the most will speak the longest.
16: Nice. I appreciate that. Well, let's face it. We talked about the importance of having these rallies, that these rallies really have worked out well for Donald Trump for the better part of a decade. It's when it comes to a midterm election, it's all about making sure your base turns out.
15: Yep. And
16: that's really what it all just comes down to.
15: And we need them to. We need them to greatly. I would even say the future of the country needs them to, all the voters to get out and exercise that ability to vote.
16: Well, I think the choice is rather simple.
15: Me too, but I'm not sure everybody sees it that way.
16: It's a lesser of two evils here. Do you want to go with a group that continues to slide towards communism, which Donald Trump had put that out there as of yesterday afternoon, that we have some people that are pushing towards communism?
15: Yep.
16: Is that the direction you choose to go?
15: Definitely.
16: Or would you rather stay with the idea that let's keep government, albeit the Leviathan that it is, as small as possible?
15: Which you have to give them credit. If you believe in smaller government, I think you brought it up yesterday with the government workforce, the smallest that it's ever been, you know, at least in our lifetimes, maybe even the past 100, 150 years.
16: Well, when we have these systems and these procedures that are put forward. Yeah, you know, like for instance, the Trump accounts. The Trump accounts have been brought up for the better part of 25 years. You know, George W. Bush was one of the first people that talked about, why don't we have these independent accounts? Now that was going to actually apply to regular adult workers. Okay, this is now applying differently. But then when you start talking about child care tax credits, people start saying, well, where are you going to waste your money on this stuff? Remember, so much of this is midterm election discussion.
15: That's right. Absolutely.
16: You're going to be promised all sorts of goodies that will never occur. What I do know that is occurring is that we have the smallest government workforce in the history of ever.
0: Let's go. I'm all for that.
16: Like, that's where the rubber meets the road here for me.
0: And there's a new deal that hasn't been announced yet, but probably will be announced soon. And it is a mineral rights deal to go along with that big oil deal in Venezuela. So another step in the right direction of being able to bring some of that, the minerals that we desperately need for everything from your computer to missiles being launched. We need that stuff, and so to get that deal signed, whenever it happens, President Trump has indicated that it's coming, that is just another step in the right direction, along with those, what was it, 86 billion barrels?
16: 86 billion barrels that'll come out of Venezuela.
0: So add then rare earths and those types of minerals that we desperately need.
16: And by the way,
0: that's another step in the right direction.
16: Because this is under the purview of the executive branch and the president of the United States. We've now had Supreme Court cases that allow him to do these deals. But don't think for one second that if you ever end up with a Democrat Congress, that they will be trying to put legislation forward that actually hurts these deals moving forward in the interest of their own power.
0: Yes, that is correct. They would
16: can't possibly have all this much oil coming out of the ground.
0: No way. We're trying to go to VW buses and things, you know, those little electric buses that everybody seems to.
16: The electric tank. No, that's a great idea.
0: Yeah. Everybody, the companies have even shifted away because nobody has been buying electric cars for the most part, at least in a large number. And yet they still continue to push on the left solar and all this crap.
16: Well,
0: not effective.
16: Get caught up with this. There's a reason why the rest of the robber barons decided to get out of this game and move over to AI.
0: Yeah. Ask Bill Gates. He'll tell you.
16: It's like that argument is over with.
0: Billy. But they still try to talk about it. Gavin Newsom, I saw him yesterday. He was talking about global warming and climate change and all this stuff. And I don't know if that's just to invigorate the...
16: Just fire up their end. Hey, we still care about it. Oh,
0: yeah.
16: Okay.
0: Yeah.
16: Okay.
0: We're not really acting on it necessarily, but we care about it. Goodness gracious. Anyway, so I understand Bryce has had a slight meltdown. He's not feeling good about the Braves losing last night. And,
16: well, he brought us breakfast.
17: It's just one of those things that yesterday was just was bad news. Bryce Elder down 3 to 4 weeks, and then you lose. It's just, don't feel very confident.
0: Well.
17: And we're winning still.
0: Yeah.
17: It's an overreaction, like I said. Yeah. But
16: listen, it's September 9th.
0: You're going to be out.
16: Another day off the calendar. Philadelphia lost.
0: Yeah. That was the, right. Had Philadelphia not lost, then maybe you'd be like,
17: it's a good point.
0: Yeah, maybe, you know, that there was something to fret about. I'm not sure there's anything to fret quite about yet.
17: We'll see.
0: About quite yet.
17: I'm just worried about pitching because it feels like this is now the fifth year in a row ever since we won the World Series that we have at least one pitcher down before heading into playoffs.
16: Well, let's put it out there this way. Ronaldo Lopez comes back into the rotation tonight, and this is really all about protecting Chris Sale until you get into October.
0: Yeah, that's it. That's the way it sounds to me. I'm not to panic.
16: I don't panic over these things.
0: I'm not much of a panicker.
16: We're like 3 or 4 years removed from me having to tell the rest of this audience and everyone else on the show when the Braves are 10 games back, hey, relax, it's June.
0: Yeah.
16: And then they won the division.
0: Take it easy. Everything will be all right. But, here's the deal. Let's say they don't win the World Series. There's only one team that is going to. So, you know what I mean?
16: See, this is maturity right here.
0: Yeah.
16: It's what it is.
0: It's the truth, man.
16: There's only one fan group at the end of the year in all these sports that gets to celebrate.
0: And you picked your sport, too.
16: Yeah.
0: In the worst same way.
16: I haven't done it for over 30 years in the NFL.
0: Yeah.
16: I'm still here. I'm still here, a WAPO.
17: That could change this year.
16: You drag me back in.
0: I tried to lure him in with sausage burritos.
16: I mean, Georgia went 41 years.
0: I know, right?
16: University of Georgia's like, are we ever going to win a title?
0: Yeah, it's been a while.
16: No. Oh. Then yes, you'll win back to back.
0: About two. But the ones that I understand why they panic are Falcons fans. Because your future looks pretty dim.
16: It's a tough one.
0: Yeah.
16: It's going to be a tough Sunday watching that.
17: They were saying yesterday on the sports side, it's purgatory.
0: Yeah, it's a total.
16: Oh, it is. I've been there. I ran through the list. In fact, I wonder if I still have it on my phone. When they were discussing this several weeks ago, they were talking about NFL purgatory and when you end up in it and what does it look like. And all really NFL purgatory is I don't have a quarterback, at least one that I'm planning on. And so I brought this up. I still have it on my phone. This is from August 4th.
17: Mm-hmm.
16: Sent this over to mi amigo Matt Chernoff. You can hear Kincaid and Chernoff every day on our sister station, 2 to 6.
17: Still sounds bumpy to me.
16: Quincy Carter, Anthony Wright, Ryan Leaf, Clint Sterner, Chad Hutchinson, Vinny Testaverde, Drew Henson, Drew Bledsoe. That was the run that the Dallas Cowboys went on after Aikman was done, after he was hurt, knocked out for his career, before they got to have Tony Romo at 25 years old, 26 years old. You went, oh, this guy's pretty good.
17: Yeah.
16: Quincy Carter, Anthony Wright, Ryan Leaf, Clint Sterner, Chad Hutchinson, Vinny Testaverde, Drew Henson, Drew Bledsoe. That's NFL purgatory.
17: Problem is for the Falcons, and it's funny, my mother got me a really nice new Falcons polo.
16: Nice.
17: Yeah, which is good. It's got the old logo on there. I love it. It's great. The thing about the poor Falcons, when they had the right quarterback and they had the Super Bowl won.
16: I don't want to hear it. They've been to the NFC title game.
17: Boom.
16: They have.
17: Boom.
16: They have been to multiple Super Bowl. Oh, they have been to a Super Bowl.
17: Yeah.
16: They've been to multiple NFC championship games. I haven't seen an NFC championship game since January of 96.
17: Yeah.
16: All right?
17: The Falcons
16: it's
17: are
16: been a while.
17: Disaster.
16: Do it's
17: they
16: been
17: not,
16: a while.
17: Do they not feel like a disaster to you?
16: This year is going to be difficult given that Tua Tagovailoa, who, okay, this is what I always point out about professional sports. If someone is available, especially when it comes to the NFL, they're available for a reason.
17: Yeah.
16: And that's that right. Man had that's a right. Monster contract, and Miami was willing to eat most of it.
17: Just said, to let him go.
16: We got to get you out of here. This you is
17: got,
16: not working.
17: You got to go.
16: So that's what you got for several weeks until your first round draft pick from a couple of years ago says he's ready to play.
17: Goodness. Yeah, what a disaster that franchise is. As a guy that grew up as a Falcons fan, and I don't keep up with the NFL much anymore, but it just to watch from afar, it's just like, goodness, that's ugly.
16: No.
17: It doesn't feel nice. It doesn't look nice.
16: That's why enjoy your college football season.
17: There we go.
16: Enjoy your September with the Braves.
17: Yep.
16: Just deal with Sundays and we'll see what happens.
17: I work really hard on Sundays, so I don't have a chance to watch anything.
16: I'm waiting for Sunday night football. I told you, Monday is going to be a very long show for me because I'm going to stay up and watch that. But I get the NFL starting back tonight.
17: Let's go.
16: And let me tell you, man. I feel for some guys that when they venture into the sports realm, that would have been Cat Turd yesterday.
17: Uh-oh.
16: Who decided to put out a tweet about how the NFL opening in Australia is so un-American. I'm like, baby girl. The NFL opens in Seattle.
17: Yeah.
16: There is a Friday game
17: right.
16: That's going to be played in Australia.
17: Yeah.
16: That's not the open of the season.
17: Yeah.
16: But you made your good point. Your big political point, didn't you?
17: I guess.
16: Oh, man.
17: Yeah.
16: You don't have to be smart at both. It's okay. There's a limited amount of us.
17: The NFL run me off with their politics, and I just have never ventured back.
16: That's fine.
17: In.
16: You have to come back.
17: Yeah, that's what I'm saying. But I don't know what Cat Turd did. Normally, he's pretty spot on, so he missed one. He took a swing and a miss. That's all right.
16: I just know that I was wildly racist until racism was in those end zones.
17: It's a good thing they went
16: I told Tug, I'm like, I am so racist, but... Then the NFL put N racism and I went, what a novel idea.
17: Done. We've complete. Everything's better. I love it.
16: That's yes. In an NFL locker room where comedic racism never ends.
17: No kidding.
16: And yet.
17: Or any locker room though.
16: Yes. That's how everyone talks.
17: In reality.
16: Yes.
17: Any locker room. I was talking to my son about this and they go at each other so hard in those locker rooms. And you've been in locker rooms, you know.
16: It's hilarious.
17: Yeah, it is. It's just real life. And anytime real life kind of escapes the locker room, it's like,
16: You wonder if the casuals were around to hear it.
17: Yeah.
16: That's why when the media's around, it's a different locker room.
17: Indeed.
16: When the media's not there, the locker room is hilarious and fun.
17: You know, there's a story I'm looking forward to learning about a little bit, and that is the pilot rescue from Iran that is coming out on 60 Minutes on Sunday.
0: But I don't know that I trust 60 Minutes to tell me the actual story the way it happened without editing it, because their goal will be, how do we, you know, paint Trump in a bad light or paint the military in a bad light?
16: Well, once again, that's their own fault.
0: Yeah, no, of course it is. But that makes me skeptical about a story that I actually am interested in.
16: You should really start getting more into YouTube, because if you want to get like some decent amount of history stuff or background story, that's really where you actually get some pretty decent content creators that will tell a story and find the right people and do the interview. And it's not going to be the 60 Minutes version of
0: it. Yeah, which sucks. I hate that, just the thought of it. And it makes me wonder a little bit why the pilot, like, how did the decision come down to go, okay, 60 Minutes is our landing spot? You know what I mean? Like, was it a military decision? Was it Pentagon decision?
16: Who's going to tell this story?
0: Was it the pilot's decision? Who was in the process of making the decision about where they ended up? Because they could have chosen a good YouTuber. You know what I mean? And done something extraordinary.
16: Well, they're never going to run to the YouTuber, you know, unless it's to, I don't know, end fraud.
0: Yeah, exactly.
16: Here, Nick Shirley will go and tell you what's going on there.
0: But that's the thing.
16: I think a lot of this is probably a bone to Barry Weiss with some of the stuff going on there.
0: Maybe so. Hopefully they'll handle it well. I know.
16: It's supposed to be, it should be a cool story.
0: Here's the thing. I've not watched 60 Minutes, like a full episode of 60 Minutes in 15 years.
16: It's the end of
0: 20.
16: It's the start of the football season, which means 60 Minutes typically means the end of your weekend.
0: Mm-hmm.
16: As soon as that clock would start and they would come it up everywhere except the West Coast, I'm like, that's the end of the weekend.
0: Yeah, no, it is. But I might actually watch it. Morning Extra and Extra 106.3. What do you think about that? You can let us know at Tug Coward, at Front Office Los, at Extra 106.3 when you have a moment. 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
24: It's Wednesday, September 9th, and here are your headlines. Trump and Republicans kick off their first ever midterm convention Wednesday in Dallas, aiming to fire up the GOP base ahead of the midterm elections. Trump headlines both nights, with Vice President J.D. Vance speaking on Thursday. RNC Chair Joe Gruter says the goal is simple, put the president on the ballot. More than 87,000 books are heading to Georgia pre-K classrooms this October. Quote, every amazing song, co-written by Zach Brown Band's Coy Boyles and former UGA and Patriot star Malcolm Mitchell, teaches kids about rhythm and music through story. It's part of Georgia Pre-K Week running from October 5th through October 9th. And finally, Metro Atlanta drivers, another heads up as another full weekend closure hits I-285 as work continues on the west side perimeter rebuild, northbound and southbound lanes between Cascade Road and Lankford Parkway from Friday 7 p.m. through Monday at 5 a.m. will be closed. Detours will be routed through the downtown connector and I-20. More sunshine is headed your way today with a high of 92 and a low of 70. With your extra 106.3 headlines, I'm Bryce Gobert.
15: I don't think I could be more excited than I am right now, knowing that Neil Bortz is on the phone. Ow! And we got this package to open up.
25: Why is it ticking?
15: Yeah. Neil, what's up, man?
26: Have you ever heard a phone sound this good?
15: No, I haven't.
26: I'm not on a phone.
15: What do you want?
25: Are you on your regular setup?
26: Well, yeah.
25: Yeah, it sounds great. Yeah, absolutely.
15: Sounds like you're sitting right here.
26: I mean, it sounds like I'm in the studio with you.
15: Totally does. Totally does. You just pulled back the curtain a little bit.
26: Or in there asking Mohawk Boy, what the hell are you thinking?
0: Mohawk Boy.
15: I think that would be...
26: Well, wait a minute. It's been a while since I've been in the studios.
15: Yeah.
26: Does that sales weasel still run around loose with the mohawk haircut?
16: No, no. Mm-hmm.
4: Well, yes, he's here. But I
16: like him. We get along. He's grown up a little bit. He's decided. Doesn't need to wear that anymore.
26: By the way, before we get to the Mac, you've made a big deal out of this package. It's not a big deal.
4: Oh, well, it seems like
16: still,
4: a big deal.
16: It's a nice gesture, I think.
4: Definitely.
26: I got such a kick out of that umpire telling that,
16: So this is Doug Eddings, the umpire in the game the other night. And
4: Hansel Rinkin.
16: Yeah, he was going after a young pitcher making his debut because he didn't like how he was wearing his hat.
26: Well, the young pitcher from the hood. Mm. Oh, no, I got to turn my hat sideways. I mean, I don't want to. I got to look like I know where I'm from. I got to recognize my. So the hat goes partially sideways. What an idiot. I mean, that's not the way you do it. And I'm so glad that umpire did that, and I know he's going to catch hell, and I don't care.
16: I guess I just didn't think it was that extreme. I've seen it worse. There's other people that
26: wear
16: goofy
26: stuff.
16: Well,
26: he could have been wearing
16: it
26: backwards.
16: Yeah, and that's the deal. I'm like, it was like he was wearing it off to the side like some sort of clown hat. Like, yes, did it have a tilt to it? Yeah, but I just thought that when it came to the umpire and making as big of a deal as he made it into, I was like, dude, that's a really good thing to do in between innings when you get to go talk to the pitcher.
26: The message has been delivered.
4: I think the next day, like, the entire team wore their hat tilted.
16: Yeah, they did.
26: Oh, boy.
4: That's the truth.
16: And then Eddings ended up apologizing for it. Just time and place. If you want to talk to a young guy about how he's looking, again, you get the umpires after every inning have a chance to go and talk to the umpire, or talk to the pitcher. Should have done it then, but they turned it into a spectacle and Doug Eddings made it about himself. Then he apologized for it.
26: No, I liked it.
16: No, I get it.
4: Yeah.
16: I get it.
4: And that's fine.
26: By the way, since we're, you know, all jock sniffers here for a second, I just have kind of lost my passion for college football because, you know, now these kids have to take a pay cut to go to the pros.
4: Yeah, yeah. Isn't it crazy?
26: I know. But I did not know because, you know, I don't have my nose as far up the sports director's as some people.
4: Yeah.
26: I did not realize how much schools like Georgia and Texas A&M, the only two I really give a damn about, are paying these teams to come play them early in the season.
16: It's typically anywhere between now on like the low end, it's like 500,000. Sometimes it's up to 3 million depending on the scheduling.
26: Well, this Missouri team, I think that's where they came from, that played A&M got 1.2 million.
16: Yeah.
4: That's not
26: And
4: bad.
26: Whoever these poor sad sacks were that played Georgia got damn near 2 million.
16: Yeah. These programs end up being funded largely by the Power Four, by the bigger conferences and these early season games. So a lot of them will play the first two games of the season knowing they have zero chance of winning, but they've paid for their season.
4: And probably some of next year.
16: Yeah.
26: And those kids will never get a chance to play in front of 100,000 people again.
16: No,
4: that's right. And that's what the coach actually brought up.
16: The coach at Tennessee State made the point that we will never get a chance in order to play in front of this many people, to play this caliber of a team, unless we take the money to go play in Athens against Georgia. And it's legit. So
26: go ahead. Give me the money. Ever played Augusta National Tug?
4: No, sir.
16: Neither have I.
26: What the hell are you doing wearing the shirt?
4: Well, I've been there, but I've never played.
26: Okay.
16: First off, I love that you're checking it out on YouTube. Second, yes, Tug has a lot of Masters gear because he's gotten to go. Your amigo has never gone. I have yet to go.
4: I've got to go
26: one time. No, you don't want to go.
16: I just want to go to a practice round.
4: Yes, you do.
26: No, you don't.
4: Yes, you do. What do you mean, no, you don't?
26: Look, I don't understand people that go to golf tournaments because you can't see everything.
4: Yeah, but it's pretty amazing. I'm telling you, I'm not a go-to everything. I've been down to East Lake one time, been to Atlanta Athletic Club years ago, 10, 15 years ago when they had one of the big tournaments there. And I had so much fun. I didn't know what to expect. This was 3 years ago when I got to go to Augusta. Went there thought, wow, this can't be as good as they tell me it is. And when you get there, it's better than you thought it was.
26: You look, if you're watching TV on a 60-inch TV or something like that,
4: yeah,
26: you
4: I get
26: see
4: that.
26: Every shot.
4: I get that.
26: Every shot.
4: I get it, Neil, but there's just something special about Augusta, man. And I'm not even a golf guy. I suck at golf.
26: So do I. Okay, open the package. I'll, okay. You know.
4: While Lowe's does that, have you ever played Augusta?
26: Twice.
4: Well, see,
0: we're running in different crowds.
4: Don't go. It's not as good as it can. You watch all the other shots.
26: Yeah. You know
4: Neil,
26: what I love?
4: You know it's amazing.
26: I took Royal. They said invite one more person to come with you. I said, fine, I invited Royal.
4: Oh, that's awesome. Royal Marshall. God rest his soul.
0: All right, yeah. So I have this package I'm holding.
26: Your wives asked me to get this for you.
0: I'm going to show this to the audience on our YouTube and X and also our Facebook feed. These are Dude Wipes, fragrance-free, flushable wipes.
4: That way you clean up your caboose.
26: Yeah.
4: So, and what was the reason that
26: wives asked me?
4: I love it.
0: I'm going to put this on our toilet at home. My wife's going to have the biggest question mark. She's going to be like, where did these come from? I'll be like, Neil Bort's got them for me.
4: What do you think about that?
0: What do you think about that?
26: Listen, I believe I did buy you the individual packets.
0: Yes, yes.
26: Yeah, so you can always have one in your pocket when you head out.
0: Oh, so good. Do you keep these handy? Is this something that you
26: travel
0: with?
26: No, I don't have to. I have Fanny washing toilets.
0: I know. Okay, we have one at the house. I refuse to use it. I'm just not comfortable with it.
26: Oh, my God. You refuse use it?
0: My wife loves it. She loves the bidet. I just... There's something about it I'm just a little uncomfortable with.
4: I've never used one, ever. I've seen them many times.
0: I tell you what, Neil, I'm going to have Tug come over to my house, and I'm just going to tell him, like, go up to the bedroom, go try it, and then come back down and report to me. He'll say the same. He'll either love it or be kind of like me, or I'm like, ah.
26: This is entirely too personal, but I love them. In fact, in the new bus, I insisted two of them, but the queen will not use it.
0: I'm with the queen.
26: Yeah.
4: Why is she so opposed to it?
26: Look, we've been together for 55 years. I don't ask for reasons why she does things anymore.
0: Yeah, hey, listen, okay. I don't explain it to my wife either. She just respects that I don't like it the way she does. That's fine.
4: I just don't understand how it... I mean, I know what it does. And it, you know, splashes up there.
0: I don't like chocolate ice cream either. There's certain things that people
26: love.
0: Yeah.
26: I don't like chocolate ice cream.
0: Right. There's certain things that I just say, I'm not for this, but I'm okay if you are. And that's good. That's fine.
4: I just don't understand. Is it powerful enough to clean?
26: Yes.
4: Okay. Because that sounds like it could hurt.
0: Because you put it into water hose mode.
4: That's what I'm saying, dude. Well,
26: there are certain times when you may or may not be suffering from certain conditions where it could hurt hell.
4: Yep, makes sense. Absolutely. When things aren't or flowing too well, maybe, then it kind of washes things down. I get that part. But like just in a regular day.
0: That's why you need the Dude Wipes.
4: Yeah.
0: So now you're good.
4: Mm-hmm. Yeah. But
26: okay. I want you to let us know later on.
0: Okay. I'll report back.
4: I'll use it tonight.
26: Yeah. Give a couple to Mohawk Boy.
0: You'll love it.
4: I'm sure everybody's going to work out. Maybe if they're individually wrapped, we'll split them up and get Bryce some too.
0: I want to go back 25 years ago because we are going to have the 25th year anniversary of 9/11.
26: Yeah.
0: And out of curiosity, Neil, because you know, with the time slot you were working and being on the air, did you all stay on the air? What happened for you that day when that all occurred?
26: Well, I think the ballparking the time, it was 8:45 in the morning.
0: Yeah.
26: Okay. And I go into a break. You know, I tell the great and wonderful listeners, we'll be back in a moment. Belinda comes running into the studio, says, a plane just ran into a tower in New York. And we looked up at the TV, and I remember my words. She said, a small plane. I said, that wasn't a small plane. That was an airliner looking at the scar on the building. And it's an attack, and we won't be on the air the rest of the morning. And I was right. We never went back on the air that morning. We all just sat in the newsroom. Most of the staff of the radio station sat in the newsroom watching those TVs and watching this unfold. I didn't get back on the air till about 8 o'clock that night when it was time to ask the people to call in with their with their opinions.
16: So was the management decided to go straight to network, and then you came back on later on in the evening, and were you there at the studio the entire time?
26: You know, I don't remember exactly what the decision was. I know that we stayed with the network coverage for hours.
16: Yeah,
5: same.
26: Probably stayed with network coverage all the way through the day. Until after the evening news shows ran, and then we went live with talk. And, I was in my luxurious, well-appointed office, sitting on the couch, with Belinda and Royal. We were just watching.
5: In disbelief, like everybody else.
26: Yeah.
5: Cause I was on a music station. It was my first radio station out of the Navy. And we had, you know, obviously everything came down. We went directly, we were an ABC affiliate at the time, went to ABC News and was kind of wall to wall with that for several hours. And then I just moved to the afternoon show. So I got on the air at 3 and they let me go live at 3 out of the network. And
16: did you start with Country Girl Shake It?
5: I didn't. It hadn't been released quite yet.
16: Oh.
5: But no, we did the exact same thing. It was just open up the phone lines and let people talk and vent and,

0: react and say what was on their mind. And some of it was outlandish and some of it was heartfelt, and people were all over the place. They didn't know what to think.
1: Well, people were in total shock, And I, now the big question, I'm sorry, this is the big question, but is Mom Danny going to show up at the 9/11 remembrance?
0: Oh yeah. Yeah. He'll show up. Just he's there almost as a thumb in your eye. That's why he'll be there.
1: What a disaster.
0: Yeah, it is.
1: You know, if any American city was going to elect a communist mayor, could you think of a better city than New York? Maybe Seattle. Well, they did too.
2: Oh, Seattle definitely has a communist mayor at this point. I guess given the history of what had occurred, it's one thing for New York to go the communist route, obviously with the amount of people that are new to the country, and that's the direction. But to go down a road where you are basically putting Islam on the map on a place where Islam attacked 25 years ago is just shocking to me. It's just a lack of understanding. Or, as we talk about it, it's a society with amnesia. You just don't remember.
1: Yeah. Listen, I remember how shocked I was. First shock wave, the number one name for male children born in London was Muhammad. What the hell? And then in London, they put in place a Muslim mayor. Well, it's just, I could not believe it. Then it happened in New York. And, you know, all because of that guy's smile.
0: So. Yeah, the smile is creepy to me. You know, it's because I know what's behind the smile.
1: Well,
0: I think
1: you know what a phony he is.
0: Yes, I know what's behind it. As soon as I see it, dude, I have been so creeped out by that guy before. Just when you see him, you're like, oh, it's like being in a haunted house or something.
1: Have you ever really taken a close look at the DS, Democrat Socialist, i.e., communist? Platform
2: oh,
1: for
2: yes.
1: America.
2: Oh yeah, we actually read through it at one point. I don't think enough people have actually done that, Neil.
1: Well, I was just looking at a short blurb about it that some Democrats are saying that the DSA is going to sink the Democrat Party.
0: Well, that was their plan in 2012. That is in their platform from 2012.
1: From their lips to God's ears, you know, no immigration control, abolish. Yeah, are they serious?
0: Yes.
1: Abolish police?
0: Yes. Mortars, police, Supreme
1: and prisons?
0: Court. And prisons and the Senate. Constitution.
1: And here's what I didn't realize. Now, remember, guys, I'm retired. You know, and I'm trying very hard not to give a damn.
0: Give a damn's busted.
1: About a lot of this.
2: You're going to have to read that book again.
1: Yeah. Yes, that's what I'm trying not to give. State ownership of all food, education, energy, medical, and transportation businesses.
0: Yep.
1: What? And Americans are going to vote for this?
0: But they seem to have already started in New York. They seem to have already started in Minneapolis and Seattle. I mean, yeah. So, yeah, the answer is yes.
1: Can you imagine what grocery shopping would be like with government ownership of all food production and sales?
0: Yeah, there would be no.
2: And then the strange part that we've heard out of New York is then, well, we will subsidize the non-government stores. So wait a minute. So you're going to take more of my tax money to reinforce these other supermarkets that will not be able to compete, so they stay open? How does that make you say? You're already taking my money to have these government stores, but then you're going to take more of my money to make sure that the private stores are able to stay open.
1: No.
0: Ain't neither one of them going to stay open. I mean, eventually you run out of other
2: people's
0: money.
2: You just sink the system.
0: Yeah, that's right. Which I think is probably the plan. I think that's the idea behind it all anyway.
1: Well, if you really sit back and think about got a cough.
0: Yeah.
1: Okay.
2: There you go. Get that sin out of there.
1: Yeah. Well, you know, hey, Mike, how about a damn mute switch here?
0: This thing's perfect. Minus the mute. We need the mute.
1: Well, I love this. I love the setup that he created for me. But it's, you know, I guess I could just install my own mute switch on the microphone here.
0: Yeah, maybe so.
1: Yeah.
0: Yeah, yeah, yeah. So anyway, what were you about to say?
1: Well, I just say sometimes thinking about these things, it makes me want to retch. But, you know, looking at the voters that will vote for these DSA idiots, and one of the prime idiots out there is AOC, Alexandria Ocasio-Cortez, dumbass. If you shoved her brains up an ant's rear end, it would rattle around like a BB in a boxcar.
2: No, she is an actress and a bartender.
1: Yeah, and a bartender. But people give her serious consideration for presidency.
0: Yeah, and I mean, people, you better be prepared because it's coming.
2: I think that's where the Democrats are in some sort of death loop where whatever emerges is just going to be different. But the idea that they marched out Hillary, she gets whooped by Trump. They march out Kamala Harris, which, I mean, Joe Biden basically stuck them in that situation. She gets whooped by Trump. To think that they would ever consider another woman when they're 0 for 2 there, they're caught up in their own belief system at that point to think that, and at one point they're saying women aren't smart enough in order to be able to get ID if you pass a SAVE Act, but they can be president.
1: Well, it would be the prettiest head of state in the nation, in the world.
0: Fair point.
1: Yeah.
0: But I mean, that's all. I mean, that's all you're getting.
1: What's that? Yeah, what's that going to get you? But here's what bugs me a little bit. Over the weekend, I kept thinking, Trump. You know, his job right now is not renaming lakes and gulfs. His job is not the tariffs. Leave him alone. These gold accents, knock off buying all these gold accents for your offices and building, or you're changing your hair color, or get off social media. Trump right now really has one job.
0: Win the midterms.
1: Destroy Iran.
0: Okay.
1: I mean, he may not win the midterms, but he will still have the power to destroy Iran. That is the legacy he has to leave, because Iran is going to be one of the greatest mass murdering regimes / states, governments in the history of the world. You know, if something isn't done about those Muslim creeps soon. And he, you know, don't rename Lake Erie or whatever. My wife is from New Mexico. Leave it New Mexico. It doesn't need to be New America. Give me a break. Work on destroying the government of Iran and freeing those people.
2: See, I've looked at this in this way, Neil. If we had left Iran alone and they developed the nuclear weapon as they intended, they would close the strait, and then they would hold the world hostage, and eventually just they would nuke Tel Aviv. And the news media and the left would say, why didn't Trump do anything?
1: Yeah.
2: This then becomes the other end of it, that if you're – and I appreciate the idea that legacy goes well beyond just the next election. It is you were able to get rid of a terrorist organization running a country that was hell-bent on nuking their neighbors. Like, that's legacy. That's real legacy.
1: Oh, but we're going to depend on the United Nations to keep that from happening.
2: Of course, yes, we will. I can't wait for them to get involved.
0: They always do.
2: They're going to do checks.
1: The United Nations couldn't fill a pothole.
0: No, you're right. Neither can most governments.
2: Well, not without a committee to discuss it first.
1: You're right. Neither can most governments.
0: God. Yeah, and it's sad. It's crazy. But but it looks like the Trump tactic, along with Scott Bessent, making this impossible to operate economically. You've already destroyed everything they have other than the civilian infrastructure with your military, our military. Now you're putting the kibosh on anything going in and out of the straits without your permission. You've taken that. You've put the squeeze on it. The Navy SEALs have cleaned up the entire straits of all the mines. They can't do anything without the United States approval at this point, going in or out.
1: Wouldn't it be great to be a Navy SEAL?
0: Yes. I mean,
2: I don't think we'd get through BUDS.
1: I couldn't.
2: No chance.
1: I couldn't fill out the forms.
0: I had about, I think it was 8 or 10 guys that I served with through my 4 years that went off to BUDS. About half of them I thought, yep, they'll get through. They'll make it. None of them did.
1: Okay, Mr. Insider. What is BUDS?
0: Basic underwater demolition.
1: Okay.
2: It's a Navy man. He's ready anytime on that one.
0: Come on.
1: Well, my brother was Navy.
0: Was he? All right. God bless him. Thank you for service.
1: Stationed on a destroyer.
0: Okay.

0: cylinders. And he said, each one of these is a nuclear-tipped missile.
1: Ooh, nice.
0: And I thought, what the hell are we doing in here?
1: Yeah. Get me out of here. But, yeah, I don't think I belong in here. I don't think I have the clearance to be in here.
0: That was one of the most uncomfortable things that I've ever experienced, because I did not serve in the military. I have great respect for those who did, including my father and my mother and my brother, who is probably now a democratic socialist. But anyway.
1: Oh, well, that's terrible.
0: But the morning before I did the radio show from that destroyer, I was invited by a helicopter group at Mayport, Jacksonville, to go out and fly one of their big, huge, monstrous helicopters.
1: Well, you got to fly it?
0: I got to fly.
1: No way.
0: Oh,
1: get out of here, Neil Boyd.
0: Incredible.
1: They don't let anybody fly Navy helicopters?
0: Well, yeah, they did. And the CO of the squadron was actually in the command seat. I was flying from the left seat. He said, how much helicopter experience you have? I said, none.
2: Holiday Inn Express commercial.
0: Well, at one point, the door flew open. It hadn't been properly. Oh. And these papers are flying all over the cabin. And he says to me, you've got the aircraft.
1: Oh.
0: And he's trying to, and so I'm sitting over there. He says, pull it back into a hover. We're about 2,000 feet. So I managed to do, then he looked at me and said, okay, I'll make this clean. Okay, butthole, how many hours do you have in helicopters? I said, none, I swear.
1: I was
0: but anyway, I was wearing a flight suit that they got for me. And when we were walking from the helicopter over to the destroyer, people were saluting me.
1: Ha! That's great.
0: Like, I know that wasn't great. I was so uncomfortable with that.
2: How did they get a helmet to say Talkmaster all the way across
1: seriously,
2: it?
1: Seriously, man. Did you get to keep that helmet?
0: No, I didn't get a helmet.
1: No.
2: Sort of ear to ear.
0: Talkmaster. You know, but when I walked onto the destroyer, they did whistle me on board.
1: That's right. I love it.
0: Talkmasters on board.
1: Did they really?
0: What do you
1: which
0: people?
1: Which is quite an honor for you.
0: Well, I know, but I'm not. I haven't earned any of this. And quit saluting me. I'm not an officer.
1: That's right.
0: I'm a draft dodger, for God's sake. but it was a marvelous. A marvelous time.
1: That sounds
0: gosh,
1: awesome.
0: There's so many things to talk about. Rob Lowe thinks that he didn't get all these A-list movie roles because of some, I don't know why. The reason was his statement, is it hot in here or is that just me?
1: Well, hang on.
2: I think his video alone was what kept him away from
0: years. Is it hot in here or is that just me?
1: Yeah.
0: Right, right when he's wailing on this teenager.
2: Yeah, back in the day, if anyone forgets, he was in a sex video before there was such a thing as sex videos.
0: With a girl underage.
2: Yeah.
0: And he wonders why he doesn't get the big roles right now.
1: I think he's probably...
2: I think he went about 25 years of, well, listen, we'll let you play little side characters here and there.
1: Yeah. Like in Awesome Power.
2: Okay. Thank you for the dude wipes.
1: Yeah, man, those are great.
0: Yeah, let me know how they wipe out, work out.
1: We will. And thanks for sharing that Navy story. That's really cool. I admire that. I love it.
0: I was so uncomfortable.
1: Oh,
0: and by the way, in the newspapers this morning, the fastest growing job in America...
1: Mm-hmm.
0: Number one, nurse practitioners.
1: Okay.
0: I love nurses.
1: I do. Neil.
0: No. Donna, 30 days in neuro ICU.
1: Okay. I thought you were being filthy.
0: And I love it. And their number one job is to keep doctors from killing their patients.
1: Well, that's a noble cause, for sure.
0: Yes, it is.
1: The Talkmaster, Neil Boyd.
0: I'm going back to bed.
1: Well, we wish you nothing but sweet dreams.
0: I've been warned if I don't, what happens?
2: No, you don't want to test her.
1: Back off of there. Back off of there.
0: No.
1: Thank you, Neil.
0: Okay, y'all be good. Don't get any on you.
1: Do our best. 6 o'clock hours brought to you by Subaru of Gwinnett. When we come back, a request from the 9/11 families. 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
2: Good morning. Here are your sports headlines for Wednesday, September 9th. The Atlanta Braves dropped the opening game of their homestand to the Tampa Bay Rays last night, 7-1. The good news, though, the Phillies lost at home to the Houston Astros, so the lead in the NL East remains at 4 games. Game 2.

0: of the Braves series with the Rays gets underway tonight. It'll be Ronaldo Lopez making his return to the Braves rotation. He'll be opposed by Griffin Jacks. First pitch is set for 7:15. You can hear that game on our sister station, 680 The Fan, and for free on the Fan app. As far as the injury front, pitcher Bryce Elder had his knee scoped yesterday. He's set to miss the next 3 to 4 weeks. The NFL season opens tonight with a Super Bowl rematch as the Seattle Seahawks host the New England Patriots. The Seahawks are a 3-point favorite for the game. That kickoff is set for 8:20. With your sports headlines, I'm Carlos Medina.
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3: 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The experience says so much more.
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5: I'm Michelle Polino. Ella Langley's Choosin' Texas sits atop the Billboard Hot 100 chart for a record-breaking 21st week at number one on the all-genre chart, moving to within 1 week of potentially tying the longest run ever atop the chart. That record belongs to Mariah Carey's All I Want for Christmas Is You, the holiday song out in 1994 that has repeatedly hit number one during the holidays from 2019 to this past Christmas, with 22 weeks at number one on the Hot 100. George Strait is adding another honor to his record-setting career. The Nashville Songwriters Hall of Fame says Strait will receive its rare Career Maker Award, only the second artist ever to get it, after Reba McEntire back in 2018. The honor goes to artists who helped songwriters earn their own Hall of Fame inductions. He'll get it October 26th at Nashville's Music City Center during a ceremony that also inducts Taylor Swift as the Hall's youngest ever member. That's Fox Country on Fox News.
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11: I'm Chad Pergram with the Speaker's Lobby. The House of Representatives returned to town last week for only a few days. It was the first time they had been in town since July 23rd. Then, after a couple of days of session, the House left again. House members descending on the Capitol, then abandoning Washington after Labor Day, is kind of like the third and final preseason game in the NFL. Lots of fans show up for the first game of the NFL preseason, but by the third game, few want to be there. Only the most robust robust fan show up for a quarter or two. As fast as members came to Washington last week, they wanted to skate out of town to campaign. The House only featured a grand total of 384 members on one non-controversial measure. A second vote recorded 388 members present. The House then announced it would be back next week, but then canceled two scheduled weeks for late September unless House members needed to be in Washington to consider measures from the Senate. House Republicans are more concerned with clinging to their narrow majority in November, so recessing until after the election could prove to be the safest political tactic by Republicans. With the Speaker's Lobby, Chad Pergram, Fox News.
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14: 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Is the same exact
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15: Escalating the trade war with Canada. I'm Dave Anthony, Fox News, and it's not just tariffs this time. The president is writing a ban on some imports in 3 weeks.
16: The president has issued a series of executive orders banning Canadian alcoholic beverages, some dairy goods, and motorbikes. President Trump responding to Canada's retaliatory tariffs, saying Ottawa was discriminating against American products. The Canadian government's called the bans unjustified, warning of the impact on workers, families, and businesses.
15: Fox's Jonathan Sack. But Iran has targeted Americans again, launching missiles at U.S. bases in Jordan, but they were either shot down or missed. After the U.S. military blew up 5 Iranian oil tankers following another veiled Iran attempt to attack an American warship. Secretary of State Marco Rubio says,
17: for every time they do that or try to do that, they're going to lose tankers.
15: Oil prices are up another 2%, and gas has really been pumped up 7 cents today, putting AAA's national average for regular at $4.22 per gallon. Diesel also rose to a new all-time high of $5.94. And that's an issue for Republicans holding a midterm convention 8 weeks before the elections in Dallas tonight and tomorrow. Fox's Evan Brown is there.
18: The cost of living may just be what President Trump and Republicans will need to tackle at this first ever midterm RNC. The local Republicans already have been.
19: What can I control at the local level is our property tax rates. So that's what we've been working on, is making sure we lower that.
18: David Pfaff is on the city council in Irving, Texas, outside Dallas. He met up with the Irving Republican Club Tuesday. He'd advise the president to keep affordability in mind.
19: They need to have the same message. What are we doing? That's going to affect your pocketbook at the end of the day.
15: Now, President Trump will address the convention both nights. A Republican, he backed one in New Hampshire in a Senate primary.
20: Give the Granite State a senator who'll put the people of New Hampshire first.
15: Former Senator John Sununu trying to win that seat back beat Republican Scott Brown in the primary. He'll face Chris Pappas in November. 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
13: Morning, y'all. Taking loose on a hump day Wednesday. Glad that you're here a little later today. I'm going to be part of the 25th anniversary of 9/11 Memorial over at Truist Park. And it's with the Warrior Alliance. Incredible event this evening. If you're going to the ballpark, get there a little bit early. Because we're going to have some folks who are actually in the Twin Towers when they were hit and was able to get out of there safely. So a really cool thing going down tonight with the Warrior Alliance at the Braves game. It's a big day, Lewis. It's going to be a big day. You got a big day too, man. Your daughter's got this. It's only happened twice in the whole state. This event that y'all
0: This will be the third time, somebody beat us to it for the second.
13: Well.
0: First time though in our county in Forsyth. So we have the outdoor match between North Forsyth and Denmark this evening.
13: So much fun, man.
0: So JB will play at like 6:30. We'll go on at 7:30 and hopefully we don't have anything like what happened at Wrigley Field over the weekend where
13: the floor gets all slippery.
0: The floor turned into what looked like a sheet of ice.
13: Yeah, ice rink. Yeah, so, that'd be no good.
0: Yeah, let's just make sure everything goes to plan.
13: Yeah, I think it will.
0: Weather permitting, which it should be.
13: Yeah, is it supposed to rain? I don't even know.
0: Yeah, I mean, it's like 10%.
13: No rain. Yeah, okay. No rain. Like the song from.
0: Yeah, it still doesn't matter near me.
13: Yeah.
0: I have bright sunshine. I think it was Sunday and then suddenly giant claps of thunder.
13: What was weird though.
0: We never got anything, but it was off to our west.
13: Same here.
0: That would be to the left, Bryce.
13: If you're looking at a map.
14: That's great information. Thank you.
13: Keep that. Write that down. Make note. That's going to come back up at some point.
14: That'll be on the test.
13: That's right. But you're so right. For us, it actually happened on Sunday and Monday, where it looked like something was brewing. And it, I mean, the wind whipping around, you would hear the claps of thunder. And then 15, 20 minutes later, it was just like, oh, we're just kidding. You know, we do. And then Monday, same kind of thing. But it's so strange when it happens like that, because I'm out there like taking down the flag and putting down the big umbrella that we have on the back deck, rolling that down, wrapping it. Just make, because I don't want it to fly off.
0: Getting your butt ready.
13: Exactly. He has all that.
0: He's preparing his butt for
13: that's
0: weather.
13: Right. For the weather. That's right.
0: And then he's like, no weather.
13: Oh, we're back.
0: We're good. We put it all back up.
13: That's right. Exactly. Hopefully nothing like that happens tonight at the game, and I hope the girls do well and win.
0: Well, and I hope you don't incur any weather either.
13: Yeah.
0: I think you'll be fine.
13: I think we're under some awnings. So worst case scenario, I think we're under some awnings, so I don't think it will matter as much, but people won't come out there if it's raining.
0: I hope they give you a challenge coin after you complete this task.
13: Maybe they will, right? But not to anybody else.
0: No.
13: They wouldn't hand it off to anybody else because you can't do that.
0: Now, we have established that does not occur with the Warrior Alliance.
13: That's right. They will put their foot down about things like that. One day we'll explain that inside.
0: Would you mind collecting this for Tug? Yeah, I guess so.
13: Sure.
0: No!
13: Don't you dare!
0: What?
13: Don't you dare.
0: Sorry, my boss told me to go get it.
13: I wasn't trying to steal it, I promise. I promise I wasn't trying to steal it.
0: I don't like any coins.
13: Yeah. You know what? I've got so many of those. Those used to be like a really special thing that mainly military officers did, and now it's become such a, everybody does it. I don't know that it has quite the meaning that it used to.
0: You should just hand over like the little dip pouch cans.
13: What? Damn,
0: What? Just look.
14: A little Zen 10?
0: A little Zen 10. Oh, yeah, here.
13: I got you.
0: Enjoy.
13: Yeah, have this. No, you're exactly right.
0: Seems a little more practical.
13: It does.
0: Might totally get a little more enjoyment out of that.
13: Absolutely, especially on a golf course like we were that day.
0: I'm full of good ideas.
13: I know you are. You always have them.
0: Challenge coin or Zen 10? Which one do you want?
13: 15, 20 years ago, challenge coin. Nowadays, Zen 10, because everybody's got a challenge coin.
0: Why not?
13: That's right. Braves took a beating last night, which was not fun to watch. Things are going to be okay. We're going to be all right. We had Bryce melt down a little bit earlier. We talked him off the ledge, which is good. you know, I expect that there'll probably be more losses. I bet they will lose another game out of that. What is there, 18 left? I bet they lose another.
0: The remainder of the season, Tug guarantees they will lose another game.
13: Yeah, I'm going on record. I promise you, it will happen.
14: You're going to look really bad if they don't lose another game.
13: Dude, I hope so. I will take it right on the chin. Be like, man, I was completely wrong. Boy, they won out. Who saw that coming?
0: This isn't like college football.
13: Mm-mm.
0: You are going to lose.
13: Yeah, that's right.
0: Baseball, what happens?
13: It's just in baseball.
0: It's 162. Happen.
13: That's right. Going to be a run.
0: Going to win 60, going to lose 60. It's what you do in between.
13: There you go. So that's what we've got. And then you got some NFL football to look forward to.
0: Yeah, you're going to open up the NFL season tonight. The Seattle Seahawks will host the New England Patriots. It'll be a Super Bowl rematch, and the game actually matters.
13: Yeah, there you go.
0: So it won't be like preseason.
13: Yep.
0: And
13: actual football being played.
0: And
13: the actual starters will be on the field.
0: And this is really where I get the real world Lindsay Clancy look from my wife when I tell her, hey, we got football on Wednesday night, Friday night, Saturday, Sunday.
13: I'll be busy.
0: I'll see you when I see you and Monday.
13: I'll be busy. Although you've been working hard, dude. You've been getting that basement laid out. You deserve this, in my opinion.
0: I got a door on the bathroom now, so we're in high cotton.
13: How did that come about? Because when you left yesterday, you said, man, I hope when I get home that door is up, you know, because he's got
0: father-in-law and I started messing with it. What we found out as we got into it was when the original builders of the home had installed the studs, one of them was pushed outward by maybe a quarter inch. So rather than, let's say, straight line, it was like a little bit like this.
13: Oh,
0: just
13: so
0: a little smidgen. Well, I mean, from the floor.
13: Okay,
0: so it was on the floor, just turned a little bit.
13: Got it.
0: Which means everything that you try to line up with your door, your trim, everything was messed up. So we had to open up the drywall and shave it down.
13: Dude, that's a tough day there. But
0: so it took a while, but it's done. It yeah, and now so, got privacy.
13: And so how many steps until finality, until you're finished?
0: Oh, we're still a ways.
13: Okay. All right.
0: Well, we got like two rooms.
13: Me and Bryce.
0: There's like infinite rooms.
13: You're right. Well, but okay. So maybe I should be more precise and say, when can we come over and sit on that big old couch and watch some football?
0: We can do it this weekend.
13: That's cool. All right. So
0: I keep sending y'all text messages. I'm like, hey, pool day.
13: Yeah, I know, right?
0: And then I get Bryce is up for anything.
13: Yeah, he is. He's like a puppy.
0: You're
13: house.
0: More like, well, I got,
13: yeah, you know, busy guy too. Busy guy too. I know. One day I was.
0: My family wants to see me.
13: I told him no. I said, you cannot.
0: My wife says I can't come over.
13: Yeah, sorry,
0: guys. Says you're a bad influence.
13: you're going to have me drink way too much, and I'll have to call her to get a ride home. She'll have to come get me.
0: She says you make bad decisions, and you'll make me make bad decisions, too.
13: That's right. So we're going to get by that, though. We're going to get around that. I already told her, I was like, one day, one Saturday, make some plans with the girlfriends because I'm going to hang out with the boys and watch some football. So
0: well, the Western Kentucky matchup with Georgia isn't really.
13: Yeah, no, it's probably not. It's not the most interesting one, but there will be one. We'll need to work in there for
0: sure. You want to do some drinking?
13: Yeah.
14: If you drink, it makes it interesting.
13: Well, that drink every time they score because if you'd have done that, you'd been drunk by the first quarter being finished.
0: We timed this correctly. You got Texas and Ohio State this weekend.
13: That's
0: a fun one.
13: That's a good one. Who you got there?
0: No, I don't know. Sports.
13: Yeah.
0: I think I'm rooting for
14: taking America.
13: You're gonna take
0: there you
13: America,
0: go.
13: Which is Texas.
0: Even better.
14: Yeah. No, just America.
13: Just taking America. Got it. I'm gonna ride with Texas on that because I don't like Ohio State. So it got somebody fun to cheer for.
0: I mean, two extremely talented teams.
13: Yeah.
0: One of them in Ohio State is infinitely more unlikable because they actually win stuff. Texas doesn't unless
13: yeah,
0: they
13: fair
0: have
13: point.
0: Vince Young.
13: Yeah.
0: But.
13: And it's been what, 20?
0: Been 21 years.
13: 21 years, yeah. I remember sitting there.
0: Well, they only went 40 for the first time around.
13: Yeah. Well, we can relate as Georgia fans. It takes a while to come back around.
0: It was 30. They had won in, I think, 69 or 70 and then didn't win again until 2005.
13: So they got some, I'm not a huge Ohio State fan. They, for whatever reason, they annoy the piss out of me. So anybody played Ohio State, I would cheer for Michigan over Ohio State.
0: I think I got to go. It feels weird.
13: You're going to go Ohio State?
0: No, I was going to say you normally go conference affiliation.
13: Oh, yeah, yeah.
0: The Texas is an SEC team.
13: Yeah.
0: Anything you can do to knock down some of the Big Ten luster.
13: Yeah.
0: and their bluster.
13: Yeah, they're very proud of it.
0: We're the best conference in the country. Okay, well, you almost lost to Boise State.
13: Yeah, that's right.
0: Okay.
13: And Western Michigan. Yeah, let's see. How good are you?
0: Hold that flag high, Ohio State.
13: Wave it high. 7 o'clock hours brought to you by Van Sant Law. If you've been in an accident, make the right call. 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The 9/11 families have a request is the first thing to know.

0: Seems like a pretty understandable request, but it will be denied, is my guess. The 9/11 families wish that the mayor, Mamdani, would stay far away from the 9/11 events, the memorial that'll take place.
1: I thank you all. My husband Tom was killed 9/11. He worked for Euro Brokers. He was 35 years old. I want to make clear that our petition is not about Mayor Mamdani's religion or where he came from. It is strictly about the policies that he has today. Yes, he was a 9-year-old boy when 9/11 happened, but it is today that he stands with people like Hassan Piker. It is today that he hires people like Ramzi Kassam. It is today that he stands with an imam that was a co-conspirator of the 93 bombing. That is what we object to.
0: And this goes on and on. They go on. I mean, there's a long list
2: of
0: people.
2: Yeah, it's his affiliations that...
0: Which I completely understand. The problem is, Los, he's not going to listen.
2: No, of course not. He's already planning on going.
0: He's going. He is absolutely going to go. He is going to rub it in these people's face. They deserve this moment. And he's not willing to budge on it because he despises America that much and Americans that much. Make no mistake about it.
2: You know that I love conspiracy theories. Love.
0: Mm-hmm.
2: There's nothing there when it comes to 9/11. And so to say anything or do all the weird stuff, and it's typically younger people that are now doing it,
0: yeah,
2: it is a slap in the face to these families.
0: Absolutely right.
2: What they have gone through, what they survived, what the victims who were able to get out of those towers, what they went through, all of it is a insult to them when you do this. But the only thing further in my mind is associating with people that do not think that this was some sort of evil act in terms of being like, no, no, America deserved it. It had it coming. And that has been the point of Hassan Piker and others like him.
0: It's disgusting. And yet, New York voted for it. I know the amount of people who are new to New York, new to the United States, voted. I don't know how New York fixes this. I don't know if you can fix it. It feels like a lot of people have forgotten what happened 25 years ago Friday. Those families have not forgotten because they live it every day. One of the other ladies that spoke, she was also 9 years old when her father was killed on 9/11. She said, dude, this is her words, not mine. Dude, we do not want you to come here. And yet, it will. It will happen. It's going to. And it is going to put the biggest stain on this day for everybody that lived through it, everybody that saw it coming.
2: Well, again, your affiliation says something about you.
0: Of course it does, yeah.
2: And the more extreme that you are, or at least the more extreme that you're governing, you tend to have extremist friends. You tend to have extremist influencers. And the most extreme do not look at 9/11 as some sort of American tragedy.
0: No, they're dancing in the streets, I recall. Well,
2: it's like, oh, so that's who you're associating with. I don't know. I know a lot of people. I don't know one of them that ever looks back at 9/11 and thinks, yeah, we deserve that one.
0: Mm-mm.
2: It's like, sorry, I don't affiliate with those types of people. I have nothing in common with those types of people. Yet the mayor of New York knows those people.
0: And fraternizes with
2: those people.
0: Spends time with those people.
2: So, yeah, I get it. These families, this is a very... You know what it hit me?
0: It's a gut punch, man.
2: It hit me when I went to the middle school yesterday because my daughter's middle school made it a point. When you pulled up, they had a flag for every victim. There were thousands of flags in front of that school.
0: Nearly 3,000.
2: Just a little reminder of what occurred that day. And you have the nerve to decide, hey, I'm going to go show up to this extremely solemn event, knowing what these victims, knowing what their families think of me and know of my affiliations. And because you're the mayor?
0: Yeah.
2: You're not the mayor of New York City. You are the mayor of the new people of New York City who have no memory of this and have no respect for this country. That's who he's the mayor of. There's a reason why native New Yorkers overwhelmingly voted against him. But the new ones, the ones who just showed up here, boy, this is Gangs of New York sort of stuff. They're the ones that are like, Mom Donnie's the greatest. Mm-hmm. He's a socialist.
0: I want to play you Todd Beamer, the Let's Roll guy, his dad, sharing the trouble that we're in, at least in his mind. And look, he's probably spot on. And he makes a comparison about who's more aligned with Americans and who's more aligned with the hijackers.
3: Our enemies haven't gone away. Unfortunately, some enemies are now coming from within. And their next attack, they have been planning against our way of life, our government, all of our institutions, the same things that the terrorists were attacking on 9/11. These enemies from within are citizens. They identify themselves as democratic socialists. Their platform is one that aims to destroy all the values and the foundations of this country that we've enjoyed for hundreds of years, that thousands and millions of Americans have sacrificed to keep it going. These democratic socialists are really more closely aligned with domestic terrorists than our way of life.
0: Goodness. And the crazy thing is exactly right. His name is David Beamer. That is Todd Beamer, who was on Flight 93, said, let's roll. That was his father speaking.
2: I think people forget the reason why the World Trade Center was hit, not because it was some military value target. It was a symbol of American capitalism.
0: American exceptionalism, even.
2: And you have a socialist mayor of the city where those towers once stood. That is defeat from within. So you can't just let them have their day, can you?
0: Mm-mm.
2: Just leave the families alone. Stay out of it.
0: Can't.
2: You're the socialist. You're can't. The DSA member. You're all of those things that are largely rejected by what those two towers stood for. And yet, going to have to be, it's the mayor. He'll be here. Okay.
0: I'm going to pour salt in that wound. I'm going to. And I'm going to have that big grin on my face that we talked about with Neil Bortz, the one that creeps me out. There's that bit of me that, you know, that wonders if we won't experience another 9/11 style attack. Maybe it doesn't look exactly like that one, but an attack.
2: Oh, it's, as you said, salt in the wound. Benghazi was the same thing.
0: It sure was.
2: It was a event scheduled, planned as a 9/11 attack as far as, hey, here's the date. This is like a holiday for us as terrorists.
0: Yes, we celebrate.
2: Let's make sure. Let's go get the embassy in Benghazi for it.
0: This is our 4th of July. This is our Christmas day.
2: This is their day.
0: That's right.
2: But it's also those families' day, and it should be honored in that way, and it should be honored that way as long as they're all alive. And to think that it has now become a moment where the growing DSA in that area of the country look at it and go, well, we'll make sure that we have our honors.
0: We'll show you. Because we still honor the very few people that are left from World War II. We still honor the very, maybe no one left from the Pearl Harbor attack. If it is, it's very few, but we certainly, you know, celebrate them, honor them, and we should do the same thing for the 9/11 families.
2: Well, there are certain dates that matter in American history. And when you say December 7th, that's Pearl Harbor.
0: No question.
2: In the same way that June 6th is D-Day. I mean, there are certain dates that in every American, it should be burned into your mind if you've had any portion of history or you're aware of history, certain dates. And 9/11 remains that date that matters to a majority of people that are still living here.
0: Morning Extra and Extra 106.3 when we continue. The 11, who are just going to let her walk. Next.

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1: Not much of a chance for rain today, as we discussed in the segment earlier. But rain will be back in the forecast, and it won't be that long, and we still have some hot days ahead. 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
9: I'm Tanya J. Powers, and these are the stories of 9/11. Thousands of families lost loved ones on September 11th, 2001, and some lost more than one. At the 9/11 Memorial in Lower Manhattan, retired NYPD Detective David Brink, who survived the collapse of both World Trade Center towers, told me about two of those families.
10: We had two sets of brothers. One was a firefighter, and one was a police officer. And one was John Vigiano II, and he was a firefighter with the FDNY that died on 9/11. His brother Joe Vigiano, his name is right here, and the names are right next to each other. And we also have the Langones, too. Pete Langone, he was a firefighter, and Tommy Langone, he was in my unit, Mercy Service Squad number 10. They were brothers, and they're right next to each other on the panel of names here by the reflecting pool.
9: 343 members of the Fire Department of New York died on 9/11, along with 23 New York City police officers. Tanya J. Powers, Fox News.
0: The stories that matter to you. 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
4: It's Wednesday, September 9th, and here are your headlines. Trump and Republicans kick off their first ever midterm convention tonight in Dallas, aiming to fire up the GOP base ahead of the election. Trump headlines both nights with J.D. Vance speaking on Thursday. RNC Chair Joe Gruters says the goal is simple, put the president on the ballot. More than 87,000 books are heading to Georgia pre-K classrooms this October. Every Amazing Song, co-written by Zach Brown Band's Coy Bowles and former UGA and Patriot star Malcolm Mitchell, teaches kids about rhythm and music through story. It's part of Georgia Pre-K Week, running October 5th through October 9th. And finally, Metro Atlanta drivers, another heads up with a full weekend of closure hitting 285 as work continues on the west side perimeter rebuild that's coming this weekend. Northbound and southbound lanes between Cascade Road and Langford Parkway will be closed from 7 p.m. on Friday through 5 a.m. on Monday, with detours routed through the downtown connector and I-20. More sunshine is headed your way today with a high of 92 and a low of 70. The Extra 106.3 headlines, I'm Bryce Gobert.
1: Tiger Lowe's until 10, 7 o'clock hour, brought to you by Van Sant Law. If you're in an accident, make the right call, vansantlaw.com. Lowe's, the Clancy case is...
11: Where do I begin?
1: It just seems like utter chaos, and the people on the jury made no sense whatsoever, with the exception of maybe one.
11: Somebody thought this was a great idea to take some of the female jurors and put them on television yesterday. And NBC News ended up having the story and the three women. And then there was another one that ended up, now she wasn't made public, but she brought up that when it came to the jury, she too was on the guilty side, yet she was badgered by the other women and decided, all right, I'm flipping my vote. I'm like, so you actually thought she was guilty? And as this juror pointed out, the women in that room had decided on day one that Lindsey Clancy was not guilty. In fact, they were planning on acquitting her, murdering her three children.
1: Which is crazy, because the whole point is to go in there and actually have a discussion about it. If you already made up your mind when you go in, there's no discussion there.
11: So let's get into some of this audio, because we just had a discussion of 9/11. And if I was to tell you, well, Tug, if you could just put aside the deaths of 3,000 people, maybe you would see the terrorist point.
1: Yeah, exactly. Of course.
11: I'm sorry. I can't get past 3,000 murdered Americans. Sorry, just it's a little bit of a problem. And similar to the body cameras that BLM asked for, that would be the biggest backfire in the history of BLM.
1: Yeah.
11: Putting these female jurors in front of a camera did not go well. All right, here's the first one. And all of them, just to paint the picture, I would all say they're beyond middle age. They're all 50, 60-year-old liberal white women, which we always say is the greatest danger to the country.
1: Yeah,
11: listen, I'm concerned about terrorism. On a daily, the Karen, the liberal Karen, is much more damaging to me on a regular basis. Like, okay, this is going to be a problem.
1: Well, because they're usually in your community and at the lowest levels of government where the power actually exists.
11: Or they're sitting on a jury. And so let's play this first woman who... You'll pick out the home run line here, that when she was speaking about the male juror, the one that held out, the one who said, no, I think she's responsible for killing her three kids. This is what that woman had to say about that juror.
12: Not sure if rogue is the right word, Sue, but every one of us in the hours of her frustration would get up and walk the room, because you just couldn't sit anymore, and we'd all go to the cart with the exhibits. He, I think, got up to the cart once very briefly and went back to his seat. He would not interact with us and try to understand. We read to him on numerous occasions the definition of reasonable doubt from Judge Sullivan's instruction. He actually said one day in the end, well, why don't we have the judge come in and read it again? And we were like, no, we have it in front of us. We don't need that. And we would highlight it and, you know, so-and-so, this is the definition of reasonable doubt. But he had the hardest time getting off the fact that Lindsay viciously killed her children.
1: Was that the, right there, the end, the line that I was looking for?
11: He had the hardest time getting past that Lindsay viciously killed her children.
1: In her own words, she sounds like a complete buffoon.
11: As she slurs.
1: Yeah.
11: Now, who knows? Maybe she has a speech impediment. She sounds drunk. Whatever. But he couldn't get past that she viciously murdered her children.
1: But he's the rogue one.
11: Now, toxicology reports will point out in this during the course of the case, there was nothing in her system. Okay, that's part of what was in the trial. She had been turned loose by people who had, clinicians who'd already observed her and was like, she's not suffering from postpartum depression. When she was interviewed after this occurred, the woman who gave her expert testimony at no point thought that she was under some sort of psychosis. She premeditated this thing, including sending her husband away so she'd have time to do this.
1: And then making sure she knew exactly how long he would be gone the whole night. I mean, everything was planned out.
11: One male juror held out against two simps and a handful of crazy ladies. That's what it came down to. And to think when that woman, as she points out, he couldn't get past that she viciously murdered her children.
1: Exactly.
11: Here's the idea of reasonable doubt. Did someone else do it?
1: Nope. No one's accused of doing it. Husband's not accused of doing it. Nobody has accused anybody but her of doing it.
11: So you basically had the defense build a case that somehow it was the industry that was responsible for this. The medical industry.
1: The medical industry is responsible for a lot of things. This one ain't one of them.
11: They weren't in that basement murdering those children. All right, so now, as we've gotten past that woman, which I was, as soon as I saw that video, I was like, well, it can't get worse.
1: Oh.
11: No, it can't get worse, right?
1: I mean, it can, right?
11: And then here was one of the next jurors they interviewed.
13: He was very arrogant. He really did not take anything that anybody said. The nurses, he tried to ask a question about the medications, and we went back to the report from South Shore Hospital. We had the toxicology report. We could see exactly the amounts. The nurses in the room spoke to that and
14: talked to that. There were nurses on the jury. There were nurses on the jury.
13: Yes.
14: Sorry.
13: And they spoke to that specific thing. That was a question that he had. And he just completely disregarded the information that they gave him.
15: I mean, he had reasonable doubt. He admitted he had reasonable doubt after we watched that video of the interview. I think that's when it was. He admitted he had reasonable doubt. And I started filling out the forms. I was so excited. I actually, there were three forms I had to fill out. And I started filling them out. I wrote my signature on each one. And then he said, but I'm still not going to say that she's not guilty by reason of insanity.
11: All right, first off, it's their words against his, and it still doesn't matter. What I think matters about that, and this is found to be true in the state of Massachusetts when it comes to their laws and how this stuff is governed, you can't be your own expert witness. The ladies in there actually referred to, well, we had nurses on there, and they start. He was actually following the orders from the judge that you would only be considering the testimony of the expert witnesses in the courtroom, not the nurses there that I happen to know. No, you're not an expert witness, lady. Karen, and neither's your other Karen.
1: And then for her to say, I was so excited. Excited about what? There's nothing to be excited about.
11: You're excited?
1: Zero things to be excited about.
11: About acquitting a murderer in the interest of what? Female liberation?
1: I don't know what it is.
11: What are you so excited about?
1: Freaking crazy.
11: There's three dead kids.
1: Yeah.
11: And you're excited about turning her loose?
1: Which is the thing that he could not get past, and that's what most people can't get past. The vicious nature of kill. Just using the lady's words. She used them. I didn't say it. She did.
11: You have to be a certain level of fervor with the craziness of this. This was a discussion that showed up at the dinner table last night. We went out for dinner. And my wife, again, lifelong Democrat, as soon as I start playing the audio, she's shaking her head like, what is wrong with these people? I'm like, thank you.
1: You know what's crazy is the woman said the guy that was the holdout, he was arrogant.
11: He was arrogant.
1: What?
11: What? Because he didn't bow down to you Karens, you gaggle of Karens? But they were probably hand-pecking at him? You don't know. Here's the hand-peck.
1: I would say.
11: You don't. We have nurses on this jury. We know.
1: These ladies, the people are speaking, those are the ones speaking with such arrogance.
11: Yes.
1: I was so excited to write. I had already signed all the paperwork. What the hell are you signing the paperwork for? Ain't nobody said nothing. Ain't nobody agreed with you.
11: It really speaks to, you talk about a jury of your peers. If these people, if this case occurred somewhere else, let's say if it occurred in, the South, there is a mentality. We're not caught up in the same DEI,
1: emotional
11: politics and all that craziness. It's just, did she kill her kids? Yeah. All right. What does the toxicology say? In fact, most of the time, it doesn't matter. We've had more than enough people put away on, you might have had an episode. You're responsible.
1: You viciously killed your kids, according to the lady we heard from.
11: Because what they're trying to create is that you are so, in this case, having an episode, you're so manic that you're not responsible for your own actions. And yet, the order by which she did it, the way in which she did it, and then the consequences that she then, again, when they're like, she slit her wrist. That ain't slitting your wrist, by the way. I've seen enough of those photos that are creepy enough. It's like, I'm sorry. It looks like you just punctured yourself a couple times.
1: Yeah.
11: All right. Like that's,
1: you're building your case.
11: You're building your case. She was built now.
1: Same way with the jumping out the window thing.
11: Yeah.
1: It was completely a case builder.
11: Did she mess up? Yeah. That's why she's paralyzed. And maybe that might be the only justice that ever occurs out of this thing, that she don't got no legs. But outside of that, it was two simps and a bunch of Karens and one dude who actually was saying, as they were complaining about it, he couldn't get past the fact that she viciously murdered her kids.
1: None of us can. None of us can.
11: I feel like those women, because they talked about how much that they enjoyed the defense attorney. Like, we were laughing. We were, like, enjoying what he was. This isn't entertainment.
1: Like it's an E! Hollywood story or something.
11: Yeah. It's like they found the perfect juror. They found a bunch of true crime weirdos. The ones that get into this in a way that's just absolutely nuts. A bunch of TikTok moms.
1: I'm telling you, TikTok is the devil, dude. If there was an Antichrist that came in digital form, that's it.
11: Is there a reasonable doubt that she didn't kill her kids? No.
1: Everybody knows. No one has accused anyone but her.
11: All that entire trial was about was, can we blame something else, not someone else?
1: Something else.
11: Reasonable doubt is about someone else. Not something else. David Berkowitz blamed the dog. Okay, right, the son of Sam blamed the dog. Wasn't the dog.
1: Yeah, no, it wasn't.
11: It was him with a revolver.
1: Yep.
11: All right.
1: These people are nuts, dude. This is one of those things where it makes you go, I don't even recognize the world those people live in.
11: Oh, no. That's why Karen's great. Your Aunt Peg, she creates her own world she lives in.
1: But, dude, it's escaping just that. Like I told you with my buddy, the one that buys into everything he sees on TikTok. We've not talked about this case specifically because I haven't seen him in a few weeks, but it's the same kind of thing. It's like a manufactured make-believe world.
11: Think about it. They create such a make-a-believe world that not even the idea of justice for three murdered children.
1: Which never gets brought up.
11: And enter into that world.
1: Never gets brought up. AI is creating jobs, they say. Next on Extra.
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11: Good morning. Here are your sports headlines for Wednesday, September 9th. The Atlanta Braves dropped the opening game of their homestand to the Tampa Bay Rays last night, 7-1. The good news, though, the Phillies lost at home to the Houston Astros, so the lead in the NL East remains at 4 games. Game 2 of the Braves series with the Rays gets underway tonight. It'll be Ronaldo Lopez making his return to the Braves rotation. He'll be opposed by Griffin Jacks. First pitch is set for 7:15. You can hear that game on our sister station, 680 The Fan, and for free on the Fan app. As far as the injury front, pitcher Bryce Elder had his knee scoped yesterday. He's set to miss the next 3 to 4 weeks. The NFL season opens tonight with a Super Bowl rematch as the Seattle Seahawks host the New England Patriots. The Seahawks are a 3-point favorite for the game. That kickoff is set for 8:20. With your sports headlines, I'm Carlos Medina.
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18: Florida Attorney General James Uthmeyer has launched a civil lawsuit against TikTok and its parent company ByteDance, accusing the company of deceiving parents about the safety of its platform and violating a state social media law. Now, the state filing claims TikTok knowingly allowed children under the age of 14 to create accounts despite a Florida law that bans children from social media platforms entirely. The lawsuit also alleges the company failed to get parental consent for users under 15 and 16 years old.
19: TikTok happens to be one of the most egregious social media applications when it comes to the dangers that are there at the fingertips of kids. Harmful sexual content, addictive features.
18: The lawsuit also claims TikTok advertises itself as being appropriate for children 13 years and older, but also highlights mature themes, including sexual material, drug content, self-harm, and eating disorder discussions. With Fox on Tech, I'm Dana Marie McNichol, Fox News.
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21: It's September 9th, and this is your Fox Daily Snapshot. Today is National Teddy Bear Day. Soft and cuddly, the teddy bear has been a favorite toy to so many generations of kids for over a century. The teddy bear's name dates back to 1902, when famed hunter and president Theodore Teddy Roosevelt refused to shoot a bear cub during a hunt in Mississippi. News of the president's mercy made headlines and inspired New York store owner Morris Mitchum to make a new toy, a stuffed bear. Asked for the name of the bear, he asked the president if he could call it Teddy. Also on this date, in 1956.
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21: 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I'm Tushar Saxena, and that's your Fox Daily Snapshot.
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26: "It's an egregious violation of the act."
2: And the verdict from a former prosecutor,
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0: in the Twin Towers when they were hit and were able to get out. Their stories will be shared before the Braves game tonight. So if you're headed out to Truist Park, love to see you up there. We're going to get started about 5:30 or so with Extra 106.3. Tugging those until 10. Those you always hear about AI taking people's jobs. Well, it may not be exactly the way it's presented. According to The Economist, the jobs apocalypse has been postponed now that the AI boom is really taking off. They're saying AI has actually created over a million jobs. You saw the good jobs numbers last Friday. I think it was 160,000 jobs, which beat expectations. And then the month before, the numbers for July were revised up, which is something you never saw in the Biden administration. There was a revision, but it was never up. It was always down. And sometimes they waited months to do that.
1: We had a million that disappeared at the end of the Biden administration.
0: Just overnight, just gone. They say, The Economist says, because of all the construction going on with data centers and all the need for people building AI, that a million jobs have been created. When they talked about those good numbers from Friday, they said that went to women mainly. The lion's share of those jobs went to women. However, the age group that always gets talked about not having a chance in this economy is 20 to 24-year-olds. They said, according to The Economist, we're at a multi-decade low for 20 to 24-year-olds getting more jobs. And I would assume that is in AI because that's what they're talking about. But not only that, the kids that are going to tech schools versus going to college, or like Dr. McCormick's son did, got his four-year degree and then went to a tech school and learned electricity. There's so many jobs that these big data centers, where they're building them or maintaining them, is going to create. And then the tax dollar revenue on top of it. There's so much good that can be there. But you have enemies of the United States that are going to do their very best to scare people to death, as we've documented on this show before.
1: Well, there's a big difference in I've created an industry that is going to be funded by the state or the federal government. Okay, that means you're just creating a job to take from your neighbors.
0: Mm-hmm.
1: Whereas when you have a legitimate industry that grows out of the private sector, it actually creates jobs. In this case, millions of jobs. It'd be similar to, I guess in a very simple way, of when you had the invention, the creation of, let's say, our railroad system. It's a very simple way of looking at this. What did it put out of work? The horse. Okay? Well, but it created millions of jobs for those that were building rail lines and then operating the machinery and working on the machinery. It's the same concept. AI is its own private creation that is growing. And the only thing that we have as far as our intervention in relationship with the government is, will there be tax breaks included with it in terms of your community, where it's being held, where it's being housed? That is not a creation of government. That is a support from government.
0: Over in Columbia County, we had the story last week out near Augusta. They inked the biggest deal in AI history and American history that provided the biggest tax breaks for Columbia County here in Georgia. That is going to lower their taxes. It's going to create jobs. It's going to create wealth. And according to The Economist, the biggest sector, the fastest growing sector, according to the Bureau of Labor Statistics, that's who they're quoting, the biggest sector, AI, between now and 2035, and that includes electrical contractors, HVAC and plumbing, utility system construction, commercial construction, electrical equipment manufacturing, and then those people who take care of it all, as you said.
1: The state of West Virginia is considering removing their state income tax because of what data centers are doing within that state. Now, let's just, here you go. We talk about the cool part about the United States is that we really are 50 petri dishes. What you can try in one state can be sent over to another state. What works in one state, hey, maybe we should try that in our state. West Virginia is an example of this is how this is working and benefiting the residents of that state. And because it is technology and it's not, you are not in a situation where I have to, let's say like traditional industry, am I near a port? Do I have a river? You don't need any of that.

0: that.
1: Need any of it.
0: You don't need any of it. Do I got a field?
1: Yes, I do.
0: Oh, and here's a field.
1: Let's put it to use.
0: Good to go.
1: Yeah, and it's funny because I never heard anybody say anything, and especially if you go up 85, like headed into South Carolina, there's a bunch of places where you just see these giant fields of solar panels. We know solar energy is not, is it a good thing if you can harness it? Yes. But we've not figured out how to harness it well. We don't have a way to store it once we do harness it because the sun only shines during the day. So my point in bringing all that up is that those big fields are being used in the same exact way that the data center would be used. The exact same way.
0: Except
1: and
0: I have...
1: And nobody said a word.
0: Except I have to take those panels down and right. I have no way to get rid of them.
1: Right. But go bury them in the desert in Arizona somewhere.
0: Yeah.
1: Which is happening. But not only those big panels, but also those big blades from the windmills.
0: Yeah.
1: Same thing. They have no way to break them down. No way to dispose of them. No way to recycle them for the greenies.
0: So yeah, I can just imagine that this is going to be one of those areas because ultimately you're going to have people that will point out an AI and say, well, look what the jobs it's going to eliminate. But it's also an enhancement. I know that you have, like, for instance, if you're in some form of design, and let's say you, I don't know, you build graphics, you build logos, you build whatever it is that comes for the creative design, your ability to harness AI makes you that much more efficient. Can it also replace you if you don't know it? Hell yeah. So it's like start to integrate this into your life, but for every one of those jobs, you are talking about several other jobs that are being created, supported with the building of these facilities and the maintenance of these facilities.
1: 250,000 electricians short, I think is the last one I read. But to your point also about technology, I remember watching the Andy Griffith Show when Andy would pick up the phone and he'd be like, hey, Betty, can you connect me to Floyd the barber?
0: The old school operator?
1: Yeah, right. But yeah. What did technology do? It changed that. And it changed everything. And now we're to here. I don't remember anybody in panic mode over that. It has to come down to your adversaries are doing their very best to scare the wits out of you, to scare you into thinking that technology is the devil. Are there any concerns with AI? Sure, there's lots of concerns with AI. How do we handle it? Are there safeguards? All kinds of things that AI needs to be, you know, the issues that AI needs to address. But you ain't stopping progress. It ain't going to happen. No, it's not like Microsoft or Google or, you know, Twitter X with Grok. They're going to be like, you know what? Everybody's scared of this. I guess we're just going to quit.
0: I see this as being the future, but we're going to stop.
1: Yeah, we're just going to stop right now.
0: It doesn't work that way.
1: Right in the middle of the river.
0: In fact,
1: of course it doesn't.
0: All your adversaries are looking to do, most namely the Chinese, and we had just 2 weeks ago where 250,000 bot accounts were removed from X. And they were done so because they were trying to influence the speed by which we were doing this. The Chinese look at it as, can we just slow the Americans down?
1: Yep.
0: At least this time they're not releasing a virus.
1: Kevin sends a note, and I think this is smart. He said, my father sent me to Georgia Tech so I could learn to work smarter, not harder.
0: Absolutely.
1: That's what AI is about. He's exactly right, Kevin. Good call.
0: Kevin, I can't tell you how many things in this industry, in radio, that I do so much faster now with AI than I ever could have when I didn't have it.
1: 7 o'clock hour brought to you by Van Sant Law. If you're in an accident, make the right call. VanSantLaw.com. When we come back, a 9/11 hot take.

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1: Well, it's a combination of a horror show and comedy. That would be meetings of the Democrat Socialist of America, people promoting an economic system that has never worked.
2: Oh, but everybody else was just doing it the wrong way.
1: So I found something in the last meeting of the Democrat Socialist, 2026. Yeah, they were still calling each other comrade. They were still complaining that people would applaud at a speaker instead of putting their hands up in the air and wiggling them. And of course, they had their share of speakers with apostrophes in their name. I guess that's the latest. The meeting was in Chicago, and they had a session called Health Fascism. Oh yeah, Health Fascism. And somebody named Deshaun Harrison, the apostrophe comes between the duh and Sean, was talking about black fat flesh. All the better for you to twerk, my dear. And she said modern health standards, as they're applied to black people, add up to body fascism. She says that the policing of, now listen folks, this is important. The policing of black fat flesh is foundational to the entire system of fascist governance. Here, I'll give you a quote. She says it better than I could. Black fatness is made meaningful through suffering, through surveillance, and through control and the policing of black fat flesh. Without a population to discipline, there would be no BMI, no obesity epidemic, and no medical or scientific institutions organized around managing black fatness. Be the first on your block with a Black Fat Matters t-shirt. I'm sure they'll be coming out soon. I love this stuff. Neil Bortz, Extra 106.3.
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3: Iran warns of a dangerous escalation.
4: I'm Dave Anthony, Fox News, putting out a statement condemning the latest U.S. military strikes.
5: After the five Iranian tankers were destroyed, Iran tried again, this time to try to hit U.S. forces in Jordan. They launched a ballistic missile attack. Jordan says 18 of those missiles were intercepted. Two of the missiles fell harmlessly in an unpopulated area.
4: That's Fox's Steve Harrigan in Tel Aviv. Oil prices up again today, and so is what we were paying at the gas pump. Up 7 cents this morning. AAA's national average for regular $4.22 per gallon. Diesel hit a new record high today of $5.94. As President Trump intensifies the trade war with Canada beyond tariffs. After Canada put fees on U.S. imports in retaliation, he posted on Truth Social,
6: "From now on, no reciprocity, no access."
4: Fox's Peter Ducey at the White House reports starting September 29th.
6: These Canadian products are just banned, cannot be shipped to the United States. It is some alcoholic beverages, some dairy products, and some large motorcycles.
4: The president may talk about that tonight in Texas when he addresses the first ever Republican midterm convention 8 weeks before the elections.
7: A chance for candidates, mainly for House and Senate, to get up and make big speeches. Many of those candidates, first-timers and incumbents, are in tight races with Democrats, and those races will determine control of the Congress.
4: Fox's Evan Brown in Dallas. A Trump-backed Republican won a Senate primary in New Hampshire. John Sununu.
8: We focused on the issues important to voters across New Hampshire. Right? Economy, jobs.
4: Sununu, a former senator trying to win that seat back in New Hampshire, beat another ex-GOP Senator Scott Brown. Sununu will face Democrat Chris Pappas.
9: This is one of the biggest matchups that could determine control of the chamber in November. Congressman Chris Pappas was able to fend off a challenge from Democratic Socialist Karishma Mansour. He won by a pretty big gap, clinching about 65% of the vote.
4: That's Madeline Rivera. 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
13: Come on, boy. That don't get you fired up. I don't know what will. We usually have some disco, you know, trying to get you over this big hump into hump day. But the beauty of this week is that we're already to hump day. God, I love short weeks. They make me smile.
14: You know, last week you kind of threw out that 4-3 suggestion.
13: Yep.
14: I see what you were talking about.
13: Yeah, it's a good one. It's a good one. I don't know why more people don't get involved, more people don't get on board. Look, you will absolutely earn voters. If you go out and use this platform. Los, when we run together, we're running for mornings now. We have our own signs and everything, and hopefully you'll elect us to mornings.
15: Yeah, next month is going to be the big push.
13: It is. We're going to have to get, we're going to get some folks in here that will, I think, give us in solid endorsements and give you reason to put us into mornings. But other than that, like if we were to run for a different office, let's say, I don't know, president, vice president, or, governor, lieutenant governor, whatever it is.
15: Dog catcher,
13: assistant dog catcher. Los is going to tell you his platform is.
15: I think guns are good.
13: My platform is, yes, I agree with that. And let's go to the 4-3. We can't lose with this platform. It's impossible to lose with this platform.
15: I do believe so. Victory is assured.
13: It is. We're definitely going to take mornings, but if we were to ever run for dog catcher and assistant dog catcher, we're going to win that too. Because that's what we do. All we do is win, win, win around here, no matter what. You know,
15: wow.
13: even if the Braves lose, we still win. Falcons lose, we win. Cowboys lose, we win. Everything happens, we win.
14: That happens a lot.
15: I'm suddenly back in 2010. Yeah. Snoop Dogg's bringing it home.
13: That's right. I love it. I do want to ask a question of y'all. I found this in my car.
15: Gift card.
13: Yeah, and it says it's valid through 12:30. It's ragged around the edges.
14: Do you want to check the balance on it?
13: How do you tell? What's the
14: There's
13: question?
14: No,
15: maybe there's a phone number or a website on there.
13: I don't see either.
14: Here, I'll come tell you. I'll look it up.
13: Maybe it's my old eyes. I just can't see them. I swear I don't see a number or a website. But, yes, please. Yeah, thank
15: All
13: you.
15: All right, Bryce is going to look into this for you. Bryce research.
13: I tried to use it the other day, and my wife's like, I thought that's the one you don't know what the balance is. And I said, I don't. So if they tell me I can't use it, I'll just pay for, you know. And she's like, don't do that. Just don't be that guy.
15: Don't be that guy.
13: I was like, okay.
14: There's also very clearly a phone number and website on the top right of the card.
15: Yeah, I imagine
13: top
15: so.
13: Top right? Let me see. Where?
15: Bryce, on the front? He can't see it, Bryce. It's fine.
13: Oh, yeah. I couldn't see that if I tried. I'd have to look.
15: Poor Doug, his old eyes.
13: No, it's the truth. This is how you know when you get old. We were at dinner last Friday night. There's a new little Italian restaurant in downtown Alpharetta we went to, and it was great. We went there like 5:15 or whatever. That was the reservation. And it was a dim lit, and here I was. This is me.
15: Oh, yeah. Well, I told you why that happened. Remember?
13: I do. I remember talking about it, but I don't remember why.
15: As your eyes age, it's a light filtration issue.
13: Okay.
15: So it's not that your vision is, like terribly worse than it was 2 or 3 years ago. It's that your ability to process dimly lit areas is what you're having an issue with, which is why you're pulling out your phone light in order to see the menu that you could see 3 years ago.
13: Or even maybe if I walked outside.
15: So I'm just saying, like, in a well-lit area.
13: That's what I mean by walking outside.
15: You would still be able to read the same stuff today as you probably could have 4 or 5 years ago. It's just your eyes do not process light the same way as you've aged.
13: Yeah, and let me tell you, it is for sure the case.
15: And it's sad.
13: It is so sad, dude. I felt like the oldest man in the world. I've never been embarrassed of myself that I can recall. Like, you know, I mean, I'm not saying I've done embarrassing things. I definitely have, but I just mean when something happens that you're embarrassed to be doing it. Me with my little cell phone light looking at the menu, I was fully embarrassed. It, pretty little waitress came over. She was sweet as she can be, going into her junior year at Georgia. She was just so kind and she was like, here's what it says. She's trying to help me and my wife. It was so funny.
15: All right. So I'm just going to tell you, I use a headlamp when I cook outside in the dark.
13: Yeah. Okay? That makes sense. Yeah. Right. It's dark.
15: So if I was to bring that to you. For you to take to dinner, would you consider putting it on?
13: Yeah.
15: I just would. Just to be like, yeah. So Lois gave this and to I'll, me for tonight.
13: And I will film it and send it
15: on,
13: to you.
15: And you put your headlamp on. You can look down at your menu. You like, now I can see.
13: Lois, I'm leaning in. Look, it says, you know, what is it? Bolognese or whatever.
15: Cause I've used the headlamp for two things. One for cooking.
13: Yeah.
15: And then when it comes to some of the electrical work, when it's really intricate and I don't want to be electrocuted, I want to have it very well lit.
13: Makes sense.
15: But I don't need it otherwise.
13: Maybe I should just buy my own. That way you'll have yours when you're doing electric work because you got some work to finish.
15: I'm going
13: to
15: bring it in tomorrow.
13: Okay.
15: And maybe you can do a segment with the headlamp.
13: I will.
15: See if it helps you.
14: If those don't work, we'll find you a pair of like night vision goggles or something.
13: Some MVGs. Yeah.
15: What we'll do is we'll turn down all the lights and you can just try it out for a segment. Use the headlamp for the, now I'm just going to say, and this is for the YouTube out there, it's for Facebook and for X as well. There is a strobe feature. So if you don't like those sort of lights, like you might cause an issue, just tell Tug not to put the strobe feature on.
13: What if I hit the wrong button? I mean,
15: it could happen.
13: I used to not have any issue with flashing lights, but recently that made me dizzy.
15: He just starts to, he's like, oh, seizure coming. And he stops.
13: Turn it off.
15: It's like, oh no.
13: I'm not kidding, dude. Like all these things are happening at once and I'm not quite 50, but it's I'm knocking on 50's door.
15: His face starts drooping. I'm like, oh no, it's a stroke.
13: Oh my goodness.
15: The strobe gave Tug a stroke.
13: That's right. Get him to the doctor quickly. Let's see if we can help him.
15: Then he pushes his face back up.
13: I swear, just
15: kidding.
13: It's just fine.
15: Just kidding.
13: It's all good. Everything's good. Did you find anything else?
14: I did.
13: Okay.
14: I did. So you had $25 on it. Your remaining balance on your $25 gift card is currently $5.19.
13: Okay. So That's
14: enough for a drink at QT.
13: Yeah. Or
15: Zen Cam.
13: Yeah. Ooh. Can you get a Zen Cam?
14: Close.
13: Okay. Might have to pass this off. We split one. I'd have to have the really small MGs.
14: I tried a new one this weekend. It was actually pretty good.
13: Okay. What did you try this weekend?
14: It was called Alp. It was called.
13: I've seen the ads for that.
14: Tropical something. Very good.
13: Okay. But what milligram did you use?
14: Six.
15: No, he's a man.
13: What? But now I think you can get way more than that, can't you?
14: I have nines in my pocket right now.
13: See, that's what he's saying.
15: I told you he's a man.
13: He's down playing.
15: Like me, I'd be like, oh no.
13: Dude, I need like a 2 milligram or
15: don't give me one of those.
14: Get you some threes.
13: Yeah, or some threes.
15: I'm scared. But
13: the last time, and this is again of why I'm throwing myself under the bus and embarrassing myself. The last time I had a Zen, I think it was a 3. It made my stomach hurt.
14: Oh, yeah, no. There's been times during the show where... Yeah.
13: Are you...
14: Not puke, but... You know,
15: but it'll make your tummy a little funky.
13: But that's what I'm asking, though. Are you supposed to swallow that or are you supposed to spit it out?
15: Spit it out. Okay.
14: Did you swallow it?
13: I always have, yeah.
14: Are you serious?
15: Down on it.
14: That is absolutely why you had something.
15: Yeah, that's gross.
13: But I've always done it. Like, I don't remember ever...
15: No, seriously, that's gross.
13: No, you don't believe you.
14: That's crazy.
13: I'm an Iron Man, really.
15: He just sits here and eats them like Tic Tacs.
13: Chews on them like a goat.
14: Why it's so chewy? That's
15: right. They just keep making me sick.
13: I
15: don't know why.
13: This last time I...
15: so gross.
13: I feel like I drove
14: it. Well, we know he'd be a good meal for like anybody who wants to swallow cocaine or anything like that.
13: No,
14: like
13: I'm not doing anything. No.
15: I'm fairly certain that if you need your yard cleared out, you send over Tug Goat.
13: Just knock it out.
15: He'll eat everything down to the root.
14: I can't believe you swallowed it.
13: Yeah, I did. So anyway, yeah. All the embarrassing things that I say and do now are coming to light, like in more of a spotlight than usual. But I don't mind because I'm just trying to be honest. I just try to tell the truth and tell people how crazy I am.
14: But you're cool with insects.
13: Yeah, not scared of insects at all.
14: Nah, who would do that?
13: No, I can't imagine anybody. But that's just me. 8 o'clock hours brought to you by Central Heating and Air Conditioning, your Atlanta Carrier Experts. 770 Get Heat. centralheat.com right now, the biggest discounts, the rebates that they've ever offered, $3,200. $3,200. 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The first thing to know this morning, I think Lowe's has found a hot take on 9/11.
16: I

0: Tug, I want to share with you what I was reading. Sean Davis in a post that he had. Now, he is the Sean Davis is the CEO and co-founder of The Federalist. And so that's, you know,
1: great outlet.
0: Right oriented. Yeah. You know, I think when it comes to covering news and having stuff out there, I think The Federalist does a pretty good job of kind of giving you a view that might be a little bit more leaning our way, but I think pretty straight arrow when it comes to the information. And Sean Davis is of our age group. He is in that area where
1: he's using his flashlight to read.
0: Well, I don't know if he's using
1: menu.
0: He too is looking at the menu with a flashlight. No, I'm saying that I believe he's if not, he's right at 40. You know, yeah. He's right in there.
1: Yeah, yeah.
0: And so he grew up in the 9/11 era. And there was a post that he responded to yesterday, and it hit me in all sorts of ways, because in addition to the 3,000 people that we lost on 9/11, what kicked off essentially two forever wars and the psyche that caused with a generation of young people, especially young men who are operating in the field, and what that has meant to our military moving forward, it's damaging, it's enlightening, it's chaotic for a generation. And when Sean Davis posted this, it made me kind of go like, oh man, like you start thinking about, it wasn't just about the planes hitting the towers or the Pentagon or going down in a field in Pennsylvania. It's, okay, what happened from there? And this is what he posted, and I thought, okay, that's a really hot take when it came to 9/11. But, like, think about this with an open mind.
1: Okay.
0: So the person who had pointed this out said, people born pre-9/11 have such a weird worshipful attitude about it. And Sean Davis's point is, not really. And this kind of sums up a lot of what I think about what went on. He says, those of us who grew up before 9/11 remember what our country was like before our government responded to it by launching two of the dumbest wars in our history, then using the results of those wars to flood the West with the very kind of demonic inbred retards behind 9/11. Started with that. I'm like, okay.
1: Yeah, it's coming out of the gate swinging.
0: He then says, you can't understand the rage we feel because you have no concept of what we lost as a people. It wasn't just the violence of the day, which was horrific in itself. It wasn't just watching people hurl themselves off of a building on live television just to avoid being burned alive. It wasn't just hearing the phone calls and voicemails from people who knew they would be dead within minutes. That would be more than enough to scar a generation. Right there with you. He continues, but on top of that, we had to watch the best of us then get sent off to be blown up in wars our government had zero interest in winning.
1: Amen.
0: All while watching our country be flooded with people who were no different than the hijackers, and then being told that we were racist for having a problem with that. He then finished, we grew up at the peak of peace and prosperity and cultural cohesion in the greatest country on earth, and we saw all of it thrown away after 9/11 because the people in charge of our country thought never-ending wars, infinity immigration, and surveillance of its own people was better than being called mean by the people who already wanted us dead.
1: Hear, hear, sir. I had to say, man, there's nothing he said that I disagree with.
0: Zero. I went and I was like, way to encapsulate what a generation of people, not just the tragedy of it, but the next 20 years,
1: but what
0: it cost you.
1: The can, when it was opened, what did it do?
0: What did you let in the door in the interest of fear?
1: Yeah. Do you remember when I don't know, it's been probably a month, maybe a month and a half ago, when I got frustrated with the war in Iran, and I said, I'd be fine if they just said, y'all can have it, meaning the Saudis and NATO, because that's what I was talking about. Because I knew we could defeat militarily the Iranians. I knew that our blockade was working. Then we backed off of it a little bit, which frustrated me. They implemented it back. I thought it was great. What he's saying is what I was feeling in that moment. Not that I ever felt like we were losing, like the mainstream media said.
0: Why don't you go win?
1: That's right. Yes, Lowe's. That's exactly right. Yes.
0: And at the same time, as he points out, then you decided in your own apology tour that we need to bring in the very people that hate us and don't have any interest in assimilating to our culture, into our country, into our values.
1: And you're the bad one.
0: And we're the bad ones for having a problem with it. It opened up the gates to all this. And as he pointed out, we grew up in the era of the greatest amount of social cohesion in this country in the 90s.
1: Oh, my gosh, yes.
0: Which ultimately, between 9/11 and Barack Obama, was blown apart.
1: Yeah. Because when I got to the Navy, man, I was serving with people from all over this country. Every shade of the rainbow, every shade of the color palette. And none of us didn't get along. There was just, I mean, was there dudes, you know, that had a bad day and would get into a shoving match real quick and 15 minutes later they were just fine? Like every dude fight in high school? Absolutely. But 99.9% of the time, it was just a bunch of young men on board a ship doing a job and hopefully doing it good for their country. That's what it was. And when 2008 rolls around, the first thing I remember hearing was, I hope white does what is right. That was part of, you know, the speech that was given before Barack Obama was inaugurated. And I was just like,
0: what?
1: I've never heard anything like that at a presidential inauguration before.
0: Well, Limbaugh had this correct when he talked about, I hope he fails, because everything was going to be racial politics. And to think between what occurred on 9/11 and what it did to society for the next several years as we enter into two forever wars, and then to have the disharmony in chief, the racial divider, come right behind it to go along with it. And blow everything to smithereens. Like, this is this time of where we're supposed to be as we get out of the 9/11 generation. You know, as you and I age into our 50s and 60s and 70s, we're supposed to be the ones that are saying, like, yeah, that was a bad time, but we fixed it. We haven't fixed nothing.
1: If anything, made it worse.
0: It's like everything that you now have sitting in front of you all started over the last 25 years, and it has just, are there people in this country who want to put it back together? Yeah, every morning, 6 to 10. That's what we do.
1: And there are even Muslim people who do not agree with all the things that are happening inside their own religion. I wish they spoke up more. Some of them do, and they're very brave for doing so because they know the craziness that will come at them for criticizing anything. But I think it's a time to be brave. It's time for us to be brave. It's time for them to be brave. It's time for everybody to be brave enough to do what's best for this country and get it back on track. And I think Donald Trump is doing a good job of that. But man, he's got a lot of people against him. And most of the time, they don't even know what he's for or against. They just hate him.
0: Well, and the anger that you get from time to time is like, well, Donald Trump's got us in a forever. No, this is an operation.
1: That's right. Yep.
0: That is what, this is not boots on the ground. This is not thousands of Americans dead. This is not the same sort of deal in order to deal with what Clinton wouldn't deal with in the late 90s when we had this problem that was brewing from 93 on in Afghanistan. No one dealt with it. I mean, the only time that I recall Clinton even attempting to deal with it is before he's going to be interviewed in the whole Monica Lewinsky situation. He fired a couple missiles.
1: It's trying, like, to distract.
0: Distraction.
1: Distract.
0: I was like, so you basically laid this at the feet of the next president. Like, okay, you deal with it now that it's a global network. Oh, oops.
1: Yeah.
0: Turns out it was a bigger deal. Donald Trump is dealing with a potential nuclear terrorist threat. I'm with Bortz. If you basically eliminate this craziness off the map and you basically put it in a box and you don't have to worry about it for 25 years, that's an incredible portion of a legacy.
1: Huge success. Let's hope that the midterms go the way they should and he can finish this job, because if they go another way, it is going to be hell trying to finish the operation that was started. Morning Extra, next to 106.3 when we continue. Could LSU be homeless? Next on Extra.
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9: The Fire Department of New York recently held a ceremony to add 36 names of individuals lost over the last year to its wall of department personnel who have died of post-9/11 related illnesses. More than 600 have now passed away of illnesses after service as 9/11 first responders. FDNY Chaplain Father Joseph Hoffman.
10: We recall that 9/11 was not just one day, but many years of suffering and commitment.
9: FDNY Commissioner Lillian Bonsignor said the department has a sacred responsibility.
11: To remember those we lost, to honor their service, and to stand beside the families who carry their losses.
9: She added that when the FDNY says it's a family,
11: it means we celebrate together, we support each other, and when we mourn together.
9: Kim Uretsky, Fox News.
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12: It's Wednesday, September 9th, and here are your headlines. Trump and Republicans kick off their first ever midterm convention tonight in Dallas, aiming to fire up the GOP base ahead of the election. Trump headlines both nights, and Vice President J.D. Vance will speak Thursday. RNC Chair Joe Gruter says the goal is simple. Put the president on the ballot. More than 87,000 books are heading to Georgia pre-K classrooms this October. Every Amazing Song, co-written by Zach Brown Band's Coy Boyles and former UGA and Patriot star Malcolm Mitchell, teaches kids about rhythm and music through story. It's part of Georgia's pre-K week running October 5th through October 9th. And finally, another heads up to Metro Atlanta drivers. Another full weekend closure hits I-285 as work continues. On the west side, perimeter rebuild, northbound and southbound lanes will be closed between Cascade Road and Langford Parkway from Friday at 7 p.m. through Monday at 5 a.m. Detours will be routed through the downtown connector and I-20. More sunshine is headed your way today with a high of 92 and a low of 70. Extra 106.3 headlines. I'm Bryce Gobert.
1: Taking Los until 10 here on Extra. We talk a lot of sports because Los has spent 20 years in sports talk radio. I've been a lifelong fan of college football and baseball and just sports, basketball, just love it, right? This whole LSU versus the SEC versus the NCAA thing seems so wacky to me. And it, and listen, I'm still trying to make sense of it all, because you had LSU create this issue by saying, we're going to put these two kids that have been on NFL camps, were in an NFL camps on our roster. So they cause all this tussle, and then they don't even put them on the roster to begin with.
0: All right. Well, let's move back a moment only to say this. You have had the Save Collegiate Sports Act sitting in Congress for months.
1: So when Nick Saban backs, right?
0: And it's not going to move. It's not moving in Congress. It's not going anywhere. And all of the conferences are begging Congress, will you please vote on this? But in my opinion, there is way to, it's really about which way the wind is blowing. Are you eliminating some of the powers that the athletes have? Yeah. And so not everybody's for this thing. Are you helping put at least some of the genie back in the bottle with this? Yeah, but not everybody thinks that that's a good idea either. So that's why it's not going anywhere. And so now it's gotten and filtered all the way down to, just as you pointed out, LSU was looking to add two players to their roster that should have a fifth year of eligibility, and who won their court case a fifth year of eligibility.
1: Yep.
0: And as we pointed out, a Supreme Court ruling from 2021 allows them to make extra benefits, make money from this process. But that same Supreme Court ruling in 2021 also established that the conferences can make their own rules. Now, they can't impede on the extra benefits these guys are going to make, but they can kick you out of the league, and that was the threat that the SEC was using for LSU to back down.
1: When you first read that, were you as shocked as I was? I was, surely this is
0: I looked at it as legal wrangling.
1: Right, yeah, and saber rattling a little bit.
0: Yes, because if you were to attempt to go down the road, remember, it's almost like two kids are fighting in the yard and waiting for dad to come outside. They're waiting for Congress.
1: That's right. Please come break us up.
0: Congress, come fix this. Yep. Yeah, we need this fixed. If you were to have a scenario where the rest of the presidents and chancellors of the universities were to kick LSU out, first off, let's just talk about just like the small things. LSU would have a $1 billion lawsuit against the league.
1: That, right. No doubt.
0: Not only that, ESPN and the rest of their partners who have paid for the rights to the SEC would immediately be saying, hold on, we bought this.
1: Give us our
0: with LSU.
1: At least a big portion of our money back.
0: Where's our money?
1: That's right.
0: This would be systemic. So I don't believe this will ever happen.
1: I don't think so either.
0: But I also think that LSU, in making it a point to not put the two former, they were in NFL camps. All right. They signed NFL contracts. You're technically not an NFL player, even though you played in the preseason and
1: you got cut for a reason.
0: You're compensated in the league for being on a roster week one. That's when you're a pro player. If you're on a roster week one in the NFL, you get paid for 17 weeks, not for the whole year. You get paid for 17 weeks. So the idea that these guys were pro players. All right, so they got to wear the uniform and run around in the preseason.
1: They clearly weren't good enough to stay there.
0: Yeah, LSU decided for the time being that this is a fight not worth having, and maybe everyone will back down a little bit, yet everyone's still looking at Congress saying, please fix this.
1: And then the other thing is, let's say it did go that far. I think LSU's the winner in this anyway, because the other conferences would be dying to get a team like LSU with their follower, you know, the people that love LSU. I mean, that is a huge brand. The Big Ten be like, come to daddy. Because they are a huge brand, and they do bring eyeballs. And Lane Kiffin brings even more eyeballs.
0: Well, but now we start to get into a complicated area. And the complicated area is, so you have revenue sharing across the board in the SEC, the Big Ten, all these conferences. If you're in the ACC, it's a significantly less cut than the other conferences.
1: Mm-hmm.
0: And when it comes to the Big Ten, a school like Rutgers can keep you out. Like, Rutgers is looking at it going like, wait a minute, we're going to split this pie up another way because of LSU. Hell no. They're going to be schools. They're going to say hell no. So LSU, in my opinion, had very little play here in terms of, yeah, we can go through a long legal battle. we're going to do that over 2 fifth-year seniors?
1: Yeah. Why would we put ourselves in that situation?
0: Like, we'll push this as far as we can. We won every court case. How much further do we want to push this? And again, all them looking to daddy, where's Congress?
1: Please come fix this. Or alternatively, they don't join another conference. Go independent. It works for Notre Dame. And I think at this point, LSU's as big a brand as Notre Dame, right?
0: Well, no, because you got to consider, Notre Dame has a national television contract. The last team that attempted to do this and it Texas. Failed miserably was Texas.
1: I remember.
0: I remember LSU too. When it comes to the state of Louisiana, nothing against it. Love going to Louisiana. Going to New Orleans.
1: I've never been.
0: Next year.
1: Never been.
0: We can tag along. We'll go watch some volleyball.
1: God, I'd like to go.
0: Basically stay in the quarter. The issue you run into is that the state of Louisiana does not have a ton of Fortune 500s. It is not like a economically booming metropolis sort of scenario where a television network, I believe, could originate from and grow from that would have the platform that even Notre Dame does. Yeah. NBC has the platform. They have Notre Dame football and generations of people that are Notre Dame fans. And so that's where I believe once the saber rattling got to that point, it's like LSU just beat Clemson handily.
1: Like a drum.
0: Like a drum by 40 points and didn't need any former fifth-year senior pseudo-professional players. All right. Is this worth pushing any further? Probably not.
1: Yeah. I don't expect that it will, but I was thinking in my, just when I was thinking through it, I was like, there's other routes. And believe me, Louisiana State is smart enough to find other routes. If it were to get to that, both of us agree it's not going to get to that point. But
0: they're both looking at Congress. Everyone's looking at Congress. And
1: isn't it terrible, though, that that's what we have to rely on? We've gotten to the point where Congress, who can't get anything right, we're going to have to rely on them to get college football right, which means they won't get it right either.
0: Neil Gorsuch had it in his it was an 8-0 ruling. And because at the time, we didn't have every Supreme Court justice that was seated. So that's why you ended up with what you ended up with. It was an 8-0 ruling. And Gorsuch ended up writing that in order to really fix this, what was going on in college sports as far as benefit packages, how much money you're making, how this is going to work, it was going to require either a collective bargaining agreement or an act of Congress. Well, a collective bargaining agreement ain't happening. Yeah, they're not going to turn these students into employees. Yeah. So it's going to require, and that's why you had all of ESPN Game Day, and you have an entire sport looking at Congress, and if you're – is this not the epitome of the failure of government where you're looking to Congress saying, please fix this, and Congress is like, eh.
1: We don't fix anything.
0: That's y'all's problem.
1: It's better for us when things aren't fixed.
0: I'm not going to sign some legislation that's going to end up costing, let's just say, hypothetically, that you were part of voting for the rules that kept some five-star because of some reason from signing with that university. You don't think people forgive and forget? They don't forget that stuff.
1: Crazy is they might forget how you wasted their tax dollars or let fraudulent people steal their tax dollars. They wouldn't forget how you treated their college football team. Isn't it nuts that that's – and I love college football as much as anybody. And I would be guilty too.
0: And you would be saying, well, you know that piece of legislation he passed, that's what kept us from being able to get that player or those players.
1: That's the one. He's the one.
0: And to
1: John Ossoff did it.
0: And to let it be known in this state, as the rules have changed in college football, Kirby Smart has gone to the Golden Dome and asked for changes to be made. And you know what happens? The changes were made.
1: Yeah.
0: That's the kind of power he wields, but that also
1: really, highest paid state employee, right? Yeah.
0: It also points out that if you have a political misstep in this process, and
1: can bite you.
0: Yeah, well, we've pointed this out with John Ossoff. Part of the issue that you have is trying to associate him to a particular vote. Now, all of the ads that go after John Ossoff talks about he voted for a tax increase. Well, kind of. There were portions of the Big Beautiful Bill that he didn't vote for that gave you a tax increase. So did he vote for a tax increase? Kind of, sort of.
1: Yeah. Well, and you know? Then on the flip side, his ads are talking about Mike Collins raising cost of health care, when it was the subsidies for
0: for Obamacare that were not going to get voted through again.
1: And that's the way it always is. You have to listen to those ads and go, well, wait a minute. Actually talking about?
0: But
1: most people don't.
0: But if your ad was, and he ended the Georgia dynasty
1: and killed
0: with his
1: college
0: vote.
1: He made Kirby Smart's life difficult.
0: That's when you're going to perk up.
1: That's right, dude. And I don't know why it's that way. I guess the passion for college football, the passion for football in general.
0: It resonates. It cuts through the clutter.
1: Yep.
0: I've never had this many discussions with sports fans that has to do with the Supreme Court as with this entire scenario with LSU. And when I start to lay it out for them and explain how we've gotten here, that's about the only time they would ever listen to me talk about the Supreme Court.
1: Actually,
0: because it applies to their team. It applies to their conference. It applies to what they love watching every Saturday.
1: They wouldn't yell down the hall if you were down the hall.
0: No, they'd be like, hey, can you come explain what's happening here?
1: Because nobody seems to really understand it.
13: Down the hall.
1: It would be the only time that they didn't yell down the hall at front office Lowe's. They stranded him down here with me. They're like, you've got to go down there with Doug.
0: Here, head on down over there. Yeah. Now, we'll call you back when we need some more explanation on this stuff.
1: But
0: for the meantime,
1: you go down there.
0: You go over there.
1: Talk about your crazy.
0: You talk about your guns are good and all that sort of craziness.
1: COVID was made in some sort of lab, you crazy man.
0: Oh, by the way, so the first time that Kirby went to the Georgia State Capitol was in February of 2016. And during that visit, he spoke with legislators about differences between Georgia's open records rules and those in other states.
1: Dude, what a crazy conversation for a college football coach to have.
0: And this was in conjunction with Senate Bill 323. The change lengthened the time public university athletic departments had to respond to open records requests from 3 days to 90 days. So that was that was one of the first times where Kirby Smart was like, hey, we need to get this changed. I'm coaching here.
1: Need some help here.
0: And those in the Golden Dome said, you got it, coach.
1: Go Dogs.
0: What do you need? Go Dogs. You know?
1: That's right. It's the only time that the whole house is in. It didn't matter what you are, Republican, Democrat, Independent. Everybody's like, we got to get coach what he needs. We got to win another national championship. Come on.
0: Smart later said that he should not get credit for the legislation and described the discussion as brief, but a senator's chief of staff publicly identified him as the source of the idea. That is how big of a deal it is. As much as you might think to yourself,
1: people love to downplay
0: college football and the Supreme Court, whatever, like, no, it's real power in this area of the country. It's huge.
1: And I think we can both agree that LSU ain't going anywhere, but they say Utah would like to replace them if that's Utah's over there raising their hand.
0: Yeah.
1: If they were to go, hey, we'd jump in.
0: We're open to it.
1: Next on Extra 106.3, 8 o'clock hour, brought to you by Central Heating and Air Conditioning, your Atlanta carrier expert, 770-GET-HEAT-CentralHeat.com, offering the biggest discount rebate they've ever done, $3,200 in 60 months, 0% financing with approved credit. 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Next on Extra.
0: Hey, good morning. It's Lowe's. Let's talk about Howard Brothers and what they have going on in September. Now, this happens every single September when it comes to Howard Brothers. September is Childhood Cancer Awareness Month, and Howard Brothers is going gold, okay? All month long, Howard Brothers will be hosting Coins for Cure. That is a childhood cancer donation drive, and it happens at every single one of their locations. They're raising money to support the life-saving research and assistance that Cure provides across Georgia. So join the fight. Next time that you're over at Howard Brothers, you can donate to help cure childhood cancer too. And together, we can bring hope and healing to families $1 at a time. Again, doing this every single year. It's September. It's Cure Month. Howard Brothers, caring for our community, is always in season.
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0: Good morning. Here are your sports headlines for Wednesday, September 9th. The Atlanta Braves dropped the opening game of their homestand to the Tampa Bay Rays last night, 7-1. The good news, though, the Phillies lost at home to the Houston Astros, so the lead in the NL East remains at 4 games. Game 2 of the Braves series with the Rays gets underway tonight. It'll be Ronaldo Lopez making his return to the Braves rotation. He'll be opposed by Griffin Jacks. First pitch is set for 7:15. You can hear that game on our sister station, 680 The Fan, and for free on The Fan app. snap. As far as the injury front, pitcher Bryce Elder had his knee scoped yesterday. He's set to miss the next 3 to 4 weeks. The NFL season opens tonight with the Super Bowl rematch as the Seattle Seahawks host the New England Patriots. The Seahawks are a 3-point favorite for the game. That kickoff is set for 8:20. With your sports headlines, I'm Carlos Medina.
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18: It's quite common to see images of apples on classroom decorations, teacher appreciation cards, and school logos. But have you ever wondered why or when the apple became a symbol of education and teaching? The tradition dates back hundreds of years. In the 1700s and 1800s, especially in rural America and parts of Europe, many farming families had little money to pay teachers or thank them for their work. Instead, they often brought food from the farm, and apples were a common choice because they were plentiful, inexpensive, and could be stored for months through the fall and winter. As public education expanded, the apple came to represent learning, gratitude, and the teaching profession itself. By the early 1900s, the shiny red fruit had become a lasting symbol of knowledge and education. And while gift cards have largely replaced apples as a thank you for teachers, the fruit remains an enduring back-to-school icon. Matt Murphy, Fox News.
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20: I'm Tanya J. Powers, and these are the stories of 9/11. Peter Bitwinski grew up watching the Twin Towers being built thanks to trips to Lower Manhattan with his grandmother. His career with the Port Authority of New York and New Jersey placed him in his office in the World Trade Center's North Tower on 9/11 when American Airlines Flight 11 crashed into it, knocking him onto his desk.
21: The tower was not knocked down by the plane. It was violently moving back and forth, and that's what I was hearing, the sound of crunching steel of the building moving.
20: He and nine fellow employees carried their wheelchair-bound co-worker, John, down 69 flights.
21: With their help, unstrapped him, got him into the evac chair, strapped him there, and down the staircase we go.
20: They got out just in time, taking shelter in a school where they felt safe.
21: Closed the door, looked through the glass window, and it got like gray and very gray and pitch black, and that was our tower, the North Tower, collapsing.
20: Tanya J. Powers, Fox News.
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23: I mean, he may not win the midterms, but he will still have the power to destroy Iran. 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You know, don't rename Lake Erie or whatever. My wife is from New Mexico. Leave it New Mexico. It doesn't need to be New America. Give me a break. 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
1: Oh, there's been lots of discussions, and Los and I have talked about it a bunch, about H-1B visas and raising the price, being taken advantage of, people coming to the United States under that program, and they not actually have the credentials that they're supposed to have, and now there may have been a fix to this problem.
0: Yeah, so we saw this coming from the Department of Labor as of yesterday. So Cognizant is an IT firm, and they fell under the view of the Department of Labor, and this is going to apply to them and a lot of other of these firms. These are firms, what they do is, this isn't about the individual submitting for the H-1B visa. This is about a third-party company that submits for it. And in this case, they were submitting thousands.

0: ended up deciding to suspend nearly all of that company's visa filings. And so, to me, this is part of what has become this very strange economy that has grown, where you're bringing in foreign labor, some of it qualified, some of it clearly not, that then ends up supporting the economy back in India or a lot of other countries around the world, but most notably when it comes to tech firms, India. And when you look at Cognizant and the entirety of their CEO and staff, it's all Indian.
1: Top to bottom.
0: Top to bottom. This is what they were doing. And so they are really at the heart of the worker that you're bringing in that is not qualified, not talented, but yet they're the ones as a third party agency that is making a good amount of this money and putting people that are underqualified into positions that they probably shouldn't be in.
1: This is no different to me than just deporting illegal immigrants that are screwing the American worker, screwing a lot of things up for Americans in general, because that also, by using these visas and often incorrectly, screws America, especially people that have backgrounds in technology.
0: And from a legal perspective, these H-1B visas are supposed to be used when you cannot find American talent for this. All right, that's not the case.
1: No, definitely not.
0: It's just these corporations that have taken advantage of it. Most notably, this is Silicon Valley. This is not something that we're seeing in the American heartland, okay?
1: Yeah, definitely.
0: You know, it's not one of those things where it's like, hey, we need more people that can install tires. You're not going to India for it, okay?
1: Yep, yep.
0: This is different. But when it comes to, hey, we need somebody to be a network administrator, we need somebody to be a systems analyst, an engineer. Well, there's plenty of American talent. It's just going to cost you more.
1: 20 miles south of here.
0: Yeah.
1: There's a whole university
0: of people that are capable of doing that.
1: The best of the best out of Georgia Tech.
0: But in this case, you have many of these Silicon Valley-based companies that have taken advantage of this system, gone around it so that they can keep their cost of labor lower.
1: That's right. How do we make more money?
0: And again, we talk about an industry that's grown out of it. Cognizant makes their money.
1: Absolutely.
0: They bring in the people that put them into this role. And just as I've heard this discussed, the Indian worker isn't looking for additional benefits and certainly isn't looking for a raise on a regular basis. They are essentially an indentured servant, albeit a compensated one, well compensated at it, to whoever the third party is handling this or the company that brought them in on the H-1B.
1: I love the fact that the Department of Labor is doing this. I think that most Americans, while probably will never hear about this story, if they were asked about it, if they were told about it, would be like, yes, I want American workers to benefit. They went to school. They did the thing. They did all the work. They should be able to find a job in the field that they work. Now, is there going to be competition? Yes, there will always be competition. And competition is a good thing. But when you have a side that is willing to, cut the edges, round the corners, if you will, to screw American workers, dude, go Department of Labor, get it done. This is one thing that the government seems to be getting right because they get most things wrong.
0: And by the way, in 2017, there was a lawsuit that was filed against Cognizant for this practice, and that they were practicing Indian-based discrimination. We're only hiring Indians.
1: Mm-hmm. Well, it's so cheap.
0: Much cheaper. And in this case, yeah, they lost. They've lost every case that has gone to court in this fight that is currently going on. At no point have they been a company that has shown to be a traditional staffing agency of hiring regular, at least in these cases, regular talent for IT. They are a third party dependent on the H-1B visas in order to get the talent. If there was no industry here, there's no Cognizant.
1: Yeah, and you're getting a W. American workers, the American public is getting a W and don't even realize it. They don't even know, because most people don't know about this. Most people don't spend a lot of time talking about the H-1B visa. Most people, that never hits their radar screen, and this administration is giving you a win, giving you a victory, and you didn't even realize it 9 times out of 10.
0: Now, when these court cases have gone against them, this is what was found. This is under the False Claims Act. Cognizant, number one, used cheaper L1 and B1 visas for work that should have required H1Bs, saving government filing fees. That was the first thing.

0: They did. They sought, this is number two, H-1Bs for speculative future projects to keep a travel-ready pool and dodge the lottery system. All right, we've got our group. Here's how we're going to do this. And the last one they were found to be liable for was paid some H-1B workers below the required wage. They kept the additional money.
1: Of course. Yeah. It's not like, now, they knew exactly
0: nothing,
1: what they're
0: nothing quite as funny as Indians screwing over Indians.
1: Right.
0: Which, depending on what part of the country you're from, they will do.
1: They do. Yes, absolutely. That caste system is strong. Yeah.
0: If you have any Indian neighbors, ask them about that one.
1: Yeah.
0: They'll tell you.
1: Holy cow, dude.
0: I used to have an Indian neighbor. Now, he was badass because he would put together the biggest firework show for Diwali.
1: Let's go.
0: And I remember asking him, I was like, dude, I was like, you go all out. And he's like, it's to show my other Indian neighbors.
1: Oh, really?
0: He's boss. You've got a cute little thing. He's like, he would make our street look like Vietnam.
1: Dude.
0: Okay. Like, it's like, is there a tripwire? Like, what is that? Like, my backyard is lit up like daylight.
1: Is there anything more American than I'm going to show that guy?
0: And that is why we got along so well.
1: That's so good.
0: And that's how I have come to experience the difference between the guy who did, wife who did university system here, whose kids are American, who have grown up in this way and who are like, yeah, those other people on the street are pretty backwards. I'm going to show them who's boss.
1: I'm about to light this
0: with
1: place
0: Diwali.
1: Up.
0: I'm going to light this place up. Show them who's the man.
1: I'm giving the 4th of July a run for its money.
0: Exactly.
1: I love it, dude. I love that. That's so much fun. So much dang fun. Tiger Loves until 10 here on Extra 106.3, 8 o'clock hour. 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We know Newsom never does the right thing. And he's proving it. 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
3: Well, it's a combination of a horror show and comedy. That would be meetings of the Democrat Socialist of America, people promoting an economic system that has never worked.
4: Oh, but everybody else was just doing it the wrong way.
3: So I found something in the last meeting of the Democrat Socialist, 2026. Yeah, they were still calling each other comrade. They were still complaining that people would applaud at a speaker instead of putting their hands up in the air and wiggling them. And of course, they had their share of speakers with apostrophes in their name. I guess that's the latest. The meeting was in Chicago, and they had a session called Health Fascism. Oh yeah, Health Fascism. And somebody named Deshaun Harrison, the apostrophe comes between the duh and Sean, was talking about black fat flesh. All the better for you to twerk, my dear. And she said modern health standards, as they're applied to black people, add up to body fascism. She says that the policing of, now listen folks, this is important. The policing of black fat flesh is foundational to the entire system of fascist governance. Here, I'll give you a quote. She says it better than I could. Black fatness is made meaningful through suffering, through surveillance, and through control and the policing of black fat flesh. Without a population to discipline, there would be no BMI, no obesity epidemic, and no medical or scientific institutions organized around managing black fatness. Be the first on your block with a Black Fat Matters t-shirt. I'm sure they'll be coming out soon. I love this stuff. Neil Bortz, Extra 106.3.
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11: "It's egregious violation of the act."
5: And the verdict from a former prosecutor,
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16: Taking the trade war with Canada to another level. I'm Dave Anthony, Fox News. After Canada imposed tariffs on American imports, retaliating the Trump tariffs, the president put a plan in place to not even let some Canadian goods into the U.S. starting September 29th.
17: Some alcoholic beverages, some dairy products, and some large motorcycles from Canada.
16: Fox's Peter Ducey at the White House.
17: The law President Trump is using here lets a president ban products from countries that he or she thinks are discriminating against U.S. commerce.
16: Iran is warning of a dangerous escalation in the conflict after the U.S. military destroyed five more oil tankers, prompting Iran to launch missiles targeting American bases in Jordan, but those were shot down or missed.
18: CENTCOM just posted no U.S. Navy warship has been struck. All IRGC attempted attacks failed. Meanwhile, U.S. forces have successfully destroyed 10 Iranian tankers in just the last week. These vessels were part of a multi-billion dollar shadow network that funds the IRGC, and Iran cannot defend them.
16: Fox's Steve Harrigan in Tel Aviv. All that's driving up oil prices again, and at the gas pump, a 7-cent surge this morning. AAA's national average for regular, $4.22 a gallon. Diesel jumped to a new record high. It's $5.94. Democrats blame President Trump for that. He and Republicans will gather today and tomorrow at the first ever GOP midterm convention in Texas.
19: It is the hope of the president and his party that the attention will push enough Republican voters to get out and vote in November. The GOP often sees lower turnout in non-presidential years, and the president knows GOP control of both the House and the Senate hang in the balance.
16: Fox's Evan Brown in Dallas. The National Transportation Safety Board plans to interview the pilots who survived the Amazon plane crash in Miami Sunday that left five others dead. Plane overshot the runway. NTSB investigators say that the flight recorders show they considered aborting the landing, but didn't. 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
1: Second lesson until 10. 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Plenty of ways to watch the show and interact that way. If you want to, Bryce, take a look through the chat box or the comments, see if anybody's got anything good to talk about, anything that we need to address. But we've not done that this morning. I feel like we usually do that. We try to go over there and once a show and look.
0: May I use some braggadocio?
1: Yeah.
0: So because of the work of Flounder and Bryce and some other people behind the scenes, we had a gentleman come down the hall from down the hall, and he was like, y'all are broadcasting on X2? Like, yeah.
1: Yeah, we are. Y'all better back up. We're going to take over.
0: So our sister station's wondering, like, well, how do we do that? Like,
1: well, hang on. They're not doing it?
12: No, they don't stream on Twitter.
0: No.
12: They're only on YouTube.
1: Well.
0: Yeah, so we're on a multitude of platforms, and they're like, well, how do we do that?
1: Because we have Bryce, and y'all don't. And Flounder. That's right. So good. Dude, I love it. That makes me smile so big.
0: Me, sports dog.
1: That's right.
0: Me, we weigh baseball.
1: We have mini camera. Down the hall, only two. Yeah, but we're putting our two to use, boy.
0: That's right. So yeah, good. So Matt Lear from down the hall comes over to Bryce, and he's like, whoa, this is like, he was like, this is really cool. And I was like, Bryce.
1: Don't you dare tell him how to do it.
0: Don't you dare tell him how to do it.
1: Keep it to yourself. I'm not usually like that. I'm usually not protective.
0: It's going to take them months at this rate, Bryce.
1: That's right.
0: Months to figure it out.
1: That's great. And I hope the others that helped behind the scenes will, hold the line.
0: And by the way, if you have anybody in management who comes to you and wants to know, be like, I'll get around to it.
1: I'd be like, I've got some things I got to take care of. I'll be right over there.
0: How many of these people?
1: Checks in the mail.
0: Who have asked me about, well, how are you doing that with AI? I'm like, I'll get around to letting you know.
1: Yeah, it's just this thing I do.
0: It's just the thing I do.
1: Yeah, with it's just a thing that I put together.
0: Nothing against consultants, but when they ask me, hey, can you explain how to do that? I'm like, what, so you can go sell it like you're the one who did? No.
1: No, I'm not giving. If it were genuine, though. If it were genuine, you probably wouldn't have a bit of a problem with it.
0: I was like, I see the angle here.
1: Yeah, I know what you're doing.
0: And
1: sure.
0: I'm just telling you that if I chose to spend the time to research and figure out and to establish best practices and then bring it to the air, maybe you could do something similar.
1: Los mean, not
0: me
1: share.
0: Won't share info.
1: That's right. Maybe you just ask AI. Seems to be a thing to do these days, right? It tells you everything. No.
0: AI, how do I use AI?
1: So good. So, Bryce, well done. Big thumbs up to Bryce. Another thing that I've seen lately is a friend of ours from down the hall in Chipper Jones. Have you seen him critiquing swings?
0: Been doing it for months.
1: Yeah, it's so great.
0: But the fun part is now the amount of people, even softball players.
1: The one I'm looking at now, softball.
0: And he will comment and help you out with, he's a Hall of Famer.
1: Dude, he was like, hey, take a look at this at 74 exit velo on a softball. It's huge. He said, this is awesome. Amazing. What happens when you load everything through your back knee and back hip? Let her rip. You keep working hard, girl. Gonna pay off. I love this. And the instructor has this great response to this girl just laying into a softball.
0: So Chipper Jones comes from a different era. And okay, that's obvious. But when we talk about how the game is played now versus what he's instructing. First off, it's like being on another planet. Okay. So Chipper Jones is a career 303 hitter.
1: That's right? Hall of Fame material.
0: That's a Hall of Famer. If you batted 303 over the course of your career and you played 20 years, okay, that's pretty impressive, right? Just to put that in perspective, right now in Major League Baseball, you have seven players in all of Major League Baseball hitting 300.
1: Seven. Just to reinforce the information that you're getting. Seven.
0: It's a different sport now. Now, if I was to go back to, let's say, 2002, the amount of players hitting 300 is somewhere closer to 50.
1: Wow. That's right.
0: Thank you, Kimmer.
1: That's right. It is a problem.
0: But so I'm just saying that to point out that when Chipper is coaching your kid on the swing,
1: yep,
0: he's teaching you an old school style that is no longer being promoted and talked about around Major League Baseball.
1: Which is absurd and ridiculous.
0: Yes.
1: It's so dumb.
0: He wants your bat in the zone as long as possible. Right. Whereas the modern way of hitting is, I mean, violently through the zone quickly to create the backspin to carry the ball out of the ballpark. But if you miss, yeah, you're not hitting that for a single oftentimes.
1: Mm-hmm. Chipper tail good. How hit? I love caveman talk, man.
0: Caveman talk. I love caveman talk.
1: It makes me laugh. I don't know why.
0: Chipper hit good.
1: He tell good hits.
0: I mean, back in, like, if you go back to the 2008 season, and Chipper Jones that year, if I remember correctly, so he had hurt his shoulder, and he couldn't really get the extension and the explosion on the baseball. Mm-hmm. So he ends up hitting 22 homers, but he batted 364. Because he wasn't trying to murder the baseball. Yeah, he was that good of a hitter. He's like, I've got to bat differently because my shoulder's damaged.
1: Having that wherewithal and having the, being level-headed enough to do that. Because not everybody is. Chipper's like, I'll figure this thing out. I'm just going to put this ball in play. And then next year when I'm back, I'll hit some home runs.
3: You'll never see anybody bat 364 nowadays.
0: Mm-mm. Oh, no chance.
1: Not even. I don't think they're trying to do that. Everything's trying to get it out of the park. Everything.
0: I tried to explain the other day. So I had my brother-in-law in town, and he was talking about Luis Arraez and how he's in Philadelphia. And he's like, oh, I guess they're trying to buy a title. I said, you can have Arraez for a bag of chips. Anybody in Major League Baseball can have Arraez for a bag of chips because he is a first baseman who doesn't hit the ball out of the ballpark. Now, he's going to play second for Philadelphia, but he's also not a quality defender. But he bats 315, 312 every year with like three homers.
1: Yeah.
0: Well, that's not valuable in Major League Baseball today.
1: Yeah, which is crazy. Which is freaking crazy. But I love manufacturing runs. Like, I love the game of baseball. So I love when I see teams play the game of baseball. That's why I really like the Tampa Bay Rays. I love watching the Tampa Bay Rays play ball.
0: He's batting 316, that's being a rise, with six homers. That's not valuable in today's baseball.
1: Terrible.
0: Last year he hit four and batted 324. That's why you could have him for a bag of chips.
1: Yeah.
4: Yeah, he's toast.
1: That's right. There's
0: no use really for him. Good hitter.
1: No, I love him.
0: But he doesn't have enough power, so he doesn't have any value. It's nuts.
1: That is freaking crazy.
0: It was better time when Chipper was.
1: Amen. It was. Absolutely was. Better game. But I know we sound like curmudgeons saying that, right? Don't we sound like the old men in the room, like, on the Muppets where the dudes in the, you know.
0: Again, Chipper could hit 310 and hit 40 homers.
1: Yeah.
0: Most of these guys who can hit 40 homers are going to bat about 250, 245.
1: Absolutely right. Different game, man. Different game. I love it. I love baseball. There's some things I wish they would shift back from just a little bit. Morning Extra on Extra 106.3. go ahead.
0: May I point out this from Kaysen?
1: Yeah.
0: He says, why waste time? Say lot word when few word do trick. In the office, thank you. That's some caveman speak.
1: Dude, I don't know why it's so funny, dude, but it is. I cannot quit laughing. And here's this is a little revealing. Sometimes when I'm home by myself, I'll just do it. Turn radio on! Listen, song, have words! You know, just to make myself laugh.
3: Just imagine him walking around the house.
0: Listen, song, have words!
1: It makes me laugh, man. I don't know why it's so funny. But I mean, I'll do it like, it's not like I'm talking to myself, even though I am. But it's more like, you know, something reminds me of the show and I'll do it, you know? Anyway,
0: it only works if you do it authoritatively, because if you just say it, sound ridiculous.
1: No, it sounds ridiculous. But if you do it with that, with that punch.
0: But yeah, it's gotta
1: cut through.
0: No TV, no worky.
1: Hate work, need TV, now.
0: It's gotta be like that.
1: That's right.
3: All right, so you have to do it with a headlamp tomorrow and all in caveman voice.
1: The entire show.
0: You better text me to remind me. Yeah. I'm gonna have to keep telling myself, don't forget the headlamp. Need the headlamp for Tug.
1: Need headlamp! Bring C!
0: We'll turn it on to emergency mode so it flickers for Tug. It's got a red light on it too, just in case.
1: Oh, so in the Navy, you always had two switches on the lights. One was regular lights like it is now, but the other was for after taps. you could use the red light. So you still get around, but it didn't keep everybody awake. Red light's amazing, man.
0: That's the way it's going to work.
3: Yeah, I can go Georgia fourth quarter mode.
1: That's right. Let's go. Good game.
0: I'll take a nap on the couch. You'll go to red light. We'll just do the show.
1: That's right. And Cape Maples.
0: Don't want to bother you.
1: Yeah. No. You lay down right there.
0: You lay right down right there. I'll finish the show with the red light.
1: I'll talk caveman for the rest of the day.
3: That's what you have to do to open the 9 a.m. hour. Last hour of the show, fourth hour of the show.
0: I can't wait till the next time I'm in the corner office when having to explain to our owner, David Dickey. I'm like, I don't know what happened to him. He just started speaking caveman. He hasn't stopped for a week.
1: Yeah, seriously, and won't. He just giggles to himself.
0: He just keeps
1: all
0: doing
1: crazy.
0: It. I know you think this is my fault. It's not.
1: Yeah, that's right.
0: Did I encourage it? Maybe a little. I laughed.
1: Tiny bit, but no.
0: Now he won't stop.
1: That's right. He is obsessed with it. It's like Taylor Swift fans, just obsessed. Can't quit.
0: Yeah, he made it a point. He was going to make his words that much more valuable.
1: That's right.
0: So rather than being paid by the word,
1: that's right,
0: he's really going to be paid by the word.
1: That's right. Morning Extra, Extra 106.3. The first thing to know this morning is some people never do the right thing.

0: That's right, man. Anything we can do to raise the stars and stripes a little higher. Anything we can do to protect America. Talk about the things that need to be talked about, including people who want to destroy this country. And recently, I've heard Gavin Newsom say there's not really anything different between mainstream Democrats, establishment Democrats, if you will, and the DSA. That caught my attention, as you might imagine.
1: Oh, really, Doctor?
0: Yes.
1: Explain further.
0: Yeah. It seems like there would be a lot difference in the things that you believe, because they believe in shredding the Constitution, getting rid of the Supreme Court, and all those things. You're saying that mainstream Democrats believe that, too? Anyway, I want to play you a piece of audio from Gavin Newsom. And they always talk a big game, but they never follow it up with anything. Matter of fact, they passed a bill in California to ban journalists like Nick Shirley from exposing corruption, and then went on to pretend that they'll stop that corruption. Even though they don't want Nick to point it out, they'll stop it. Listen to Gavin.
2: We have 2.5 years left to go. It's truly staggering what he might do, like when he truly goes for broke, because this is not the end. I want to just close the loop on the corruption thing before we turn to the midterms, which is, you know, there's this conception, you know, I like you, was one of President Biden's most stalwart defenders when it came to domestic policy. But I think his appointment of Merrick Garland in hindsight was a colossal mistake. Yeah. I think Merrick Garland was a good man. He was just not the man for the moment. How important is it for Democrats, if and when they take power moving forward, to actually address the corruption, not let bygones be bygones?
3: I mean, if we just turn the page on this corruption, we're undeserving of the majority. Are you kidding me?
2: Agreed.
3: Co-equal branches of government, popular sovereignty, but oversight, accountability. Come on, man.
0: And the interviewer's just pumping his fist like, yeah, that's right, Gavin. We're going to get them. We're not going to let bygones be bygones, knowing that you defend the very people that are doing the corruption, doing the fraud, and then tell people like Nick Shirley, no, you can't expose it.
1: I am glad that the Democrat Party exists as it does today, because had Gavin Newsom been in a different era, he'd probably be pretty formidable. At this point, he's pretty much got the clown nose on and the clown shoes, and that's how the rest of the Democrats and their party are treating him. They look at him as establishment Democrat, not going to work for us. This sort of rhetoric can only come out of two places, brown people and white liberal women, and that's it. And Gavin Newsom's neither one of them.
0: Yeah, but that little interviewer, beta male altogether, so he's really close to white liberal women.
1: Yeah.
0: He could be.
1: It's always the hope.
0: Yeah.
1: I'm just saying, the packaging to the Democrat Party now matters, which makes what Gavin Newsom largely says insignificant. But if it's the right person to come along saying the same stuff, well, okay, that's what they're going to gravitate towards. Like, Gavin Newsom's saying the same stuff now. It's just they're not taking him seriously.
0: Yeah, nobody believes him.
1: It's got to come from a Mamdani-like character.
0: Which Mamdani's never going to say, let's stop the corruption, because he's going to pretend exactly. Like it doesn't exist. And that would never even be a discussion. But I'm glad you brought up him being an establishment Democrat. Because with his statement, that's him trying to camouflage himself a little bit.
1: Sure.
0: There's no difference in me and what Mamdani wants and does. We want the exact same things. And to a degree, he's right, but he's on the outs and he knows it. So how do I camouflage myself? How do I slither back in?
1: Yeah, his political future is right now, outside of governor of California, is basically on life support. And what's strange about it is that Kamala Harris doesn't catch any of this same stuff because the media basically built her into a deity. She's just as unaccomplished of a California politician as he is.
0: Yeah, that's right.
1: With a lack of ideas.
0: Here's another person that is doing something that he shouldn't. And it's a person we actually like, even though we probably don't all agree on everything. Stephen A. Smith mentioning the unmentionable. How did the Obamas and Clintons get so rich after leaving office?
4: I'll confess something to y'all. Clinton was a lawyer in Arkansas. Grew up poor, relatively broke. How the hell him and the Clinton Foundation is worth hundreds of millions of dollars beats me. Barack Obama was a community organizer who became the president of the United States. And last time I checked, that salary ain't over $450,000, if I remember correctly. I got to double check that. How the hell you depart from office? You worth over $200 million? It's amazing to me how these politicians go into office and you're sworn to serve the American people. It's called service, but somehow, some way, they always depart exponentially richer than when they arrived.
0: God love him, dude. Because nobody else has the courage to say that with as a Democrat. And maybe he's more of an independent these days, but I think he's still a registered Democrat. At least that's my understanding. The fact that he had the courage, that he has the courage to point out the same things that we have questions about. Dude, that to me is somebody that has credibility, that somebody that you can listen to. Even if you don't agree with them, you can listen to them because they're going to give it to you straight.
1: The Clinton Family Foundation essentially was a pay-for-play scheme.
0: How the hell? That's what he said.
1: That's all it really was. It
0: beats
1: was,
0: me.
1: Guess what? I'll go speak for this much money.
0: $350,000, $500,000, million.
1: It's like, oh, okay. Well, I know that if I pay in order, or I make a donation to your foundation, when you're in power, I get a say in this. Yeah, that's basically what it was. Now, Joe Biden didn't have the ability to trade any real goods or services.
0: But his son did.
1: His son was like, I'll sell you artwork for 200 grand. Okay.
0: For access.
1: Good luck with that. But it's, it was the
0: I'll
1: same
0: the
1: sort of game. It's different with the Obamas. The Obamas at least got a chance to be like, hey, we've partnered with Netflix to sell programming to, okay.
0: That's a good cover.
1: Still the same game.
0: It's a good cover though.
1: Still the same game.
0: Yeah, it totally is. I just was so impressed that he's, you know, brave enough and probably is dangerously close to becoming a conservative or at a minimum a libertarian.
1: I know the left's argument when they get into the, Donald Trump's made this money off the president. He was already a billionaire. He was the richest man to ever walk into the office.
0: Doesn't even take a salary. Because like, Stephen A. pointed out the salary's like $450,000. Yeah. How do you leave $200 million?
1: He donated it every single year.
0: Yeah, that's right. That's right.
3: You got to be kidding me.
0: Yeah. But first,
1: oh my God! Bravo, look at all the money they're making.
0: Bravo okay. to Stephen A. Smith, though, because that's something that most people in the media will not point out. And he was brave.
1: I guess I look at it as, well, we'll talk about it in the next segment. Sometimes, okay. Sometimes a little bit of this is politics for beginners.
0: Okay. Next on Extra.
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14: It's Wednesday, September 9th, and here are your headlines. Trump and Republicans kick off their first ever midterm convention tonight in Dallas, aiming to fire up the GOP base ahead of the election. Trump headlines both nights, with Vice President J.D. Vance speaking on Thursday. RNC Chair Joe Gruter says the goal is simple: put the president on the ballot. More than 87,000 books are heading to Georgia pre-K classrooms this October. Every Amazing Song, co-written by Zach Brown Band's Coy Boyles and former UGA and Patriot star Malcolm Mitchell, teaches kids about rhythm and music through story. It's part of Georgia's pre-K week, running October 5th through October 9th. And finally, Metro Atlanta drivers, another heads up. A full weekend closure is again planned, and it hits I-285 this weekend as work continues on the west side perimeter rebuild. Northbound and southbound lanes will be closed between Cascade Road and Lankford Parkway from Friday at 7 p.m. through Monday at 5 a.m. Detours will be routed through the downtown connector and I-20. More sunshine is headed your way today with a high of 92 and a low of 70. 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
1: You shouldn't show Bryce.
0: Well, it would be distracting to him. He's not going to be able to.
1: I don't think we would even get another update out of him. Mm-mm. At least not till tomorrow.
0: That's right. Have you seen the new?
1: Are you sure?
0: But no, I'm not telling him. I'm talking about the listeners.
1: Oh, for the listeners. Yeah. Yes. Let's pretend Bryce is not listening.
0: That's right. You're not involved in this conversation.
1: As I have pointed out, I am so glad we're no longer in 2021 woke America, where the fattest pigs, you were told, you must agree that this is beautiful.
0: And if we show it to you enough, we're convinced that you'll agree with us. You'll absolutely think that that they're hot too.
1: Calvin Klein with the 330-pound man and woman, because they did both, and they're like, this is what beauty looks like. I'm like, no, it ain't.
0: I feel
1: I'm fairly certain that ain't what it's supposed to look like.
0: Instinct will tell me that that's not it. The reason we bring it up is Sydney Sweeney has done another ad, and it's for a prediction market. It's a, you know, a sports only prediction market. But the ad for her will get your attention if you're a red-blooded man.
1: There is no missing it.
0: There is
1: She's done it again, folks.
0: She is nearly naked again.
1: All the time.
0: And making crazy amounts of money and getting whatever that company is, InVig or something like that.
1: No Vig.
0: Thank you.
1: Which, I mean, it's the Vig.
0: Mm-hmm.
1: No Vig.
0: Mm-hmm.
1: That's how it is.
0: What they've done is correct.
1: It's a betting.
0: Yes.
1: Like, if you ever, you know what the Vig is?
0: I have no idea.
1: That's the juice.
0: Okay.
1: So,
0: yep.
1: Like, if you owe me $20, by next week you owe me $30. That's the Vig.
0: Okay. I just know, one thing I do know is their ad campaign is right. They've got that dialed in. They've succeeded there. Because Lowe's told me about another one. What was the other one you were telling me about? With Ari from,
1: Oh, yeah. Jake Paul has his own better, BETR.
0: Which I've heard of.
1: And so they launched their ad campaign that is basically it's a takeoff of Entourage from HBO.
0: Yeah.
1: Where Jeremy Piven is basically playing his Ari Gold character.
0: Stellar idea. It loses handily to Sydney Sweeney.
15: It's with just giant paid for asset.
0: Yeah, well, I don't know about that, but.
1: Yeah. I mean, there's that. There's her CERN.
0: What CERN? I don't even know what that is.
1: You don't know that? That's her underwhere line.
0: Oh, I should have known.
1: I was going to say, come on now.
0: I have failed today. Today gets an F grade just by not knowing that.
1: I'm like, listen, for a person who's trying to not be dirty old man, I'd like for you to partake a little bit more in dirty old man. Just be aware, Sydney Sweeney does get naked a lot.
16: Getting horny now.
0: I'm telling you, you can't miss it. Every time you turn around, there she is. And
17: that's a good ad. I'll tell them what.
1: Yeah,
17: good
1: but job. In Trump's America, this is what we do.
0: Isn't that what somebody posted?
1: That's what I'm posting. Like in Trump's America, it's okay to point out that Welcome there aren't back. Such a thing as hot people.
0: Welcome back. Absolutely. And ladies, if you want to pick a hot dude, go ahead.
1: Ladies.
0: Totally fine.
1: We had an incident at the U.S. Open where a dude took his shirt off and changed, and the women went nuts. They were taking pictures, and I'm just saying, Good for you. I don't have a problem with that.
0: Y'all enjoy it.
1: I'm like, he's a professional athlete who decided.
0: Well put together.
1: I'm put together. I'm taking the shirt off. This is what I'm doing.
0: Yeah. And good. They were, dude, I bet how many? 10 or 15 women at least?
1: Oh, they all pulled out the cameras.
0: Every one of them. And they're
17: with a massive smile on
0: their
17: face.
0: Yeah, just giggling. Yep. They knew exactly what they're doing. Oh, I think it's fantastic. I think it's funny. I think it's fantastic. Because who doesn't appreciate beauty? I mean, just be completely honest. Who doesn't appreciate a beautiful person?
1: The people that have to lie about it.
0: Okay, well that'd be the only people that don't like it because everybody else is in. Who does not like pretty people? It's so.
1: Listen,
0: instinctual.
1: I'm going to have to add to my platform. I might have to go with, you know, I think guns are good
0: and
1: I think jugs are good.
0: And I'm not talking about the machine that throws football.
1: I'm just saying, if you need to bounce back as a corporation, Nike,
0: let's go.
1: Might want to go the jugs route.
0: I'm just saying.
1: Just saying it helps.
0: It will work.
1: It helps.
16: Go grow.
0: It will work for you. Just try it and then send us a check. Once you've tried it.
1: I'm glad I fixed your company.
0: Send us a check. I probably don't deserve any of it, but I will have my hand out. Just a little bit.
1: I'll just partake. I'll be like, my own little way that Tug and I fixed your little part of the world.
0: Well, but here's the other thing. Like, if you don't know advertising, maybe don't hire that group. You know, if you don't know how to do it right. Or, similarly, if you don't know sports, maybe you shouldn't dive in headfirst.
1: I'm just suggesting. Now, this was kind of dovetailing off of our discussion of Stephen A. Smith. So I think Stephen A. is... I know he's not for everybody. He is for me. I like Stephen A.
0: Me too.
1: When I got a chance to meet him, I like him personally.
0: I never had the chance.
1: He's a professional. He was a total gentleman in the way he conducted himself. And to know that there is a character that is Stephen A. Smith, and then there's the dude. And I'll just tell you, everyone who does this job well, that's, I'm not saying it's like two polar opposites, but there's a time to turn it on, a time to turn it off.
0: Mm-hmm.
1: And when he turns it off, he's just
0: dude.
1: Pretty chill. Now he's just a fun guy, chill guy, everything. When it's time to make a big point, he's going to turn it up to 11.
0: Which I admire.
1: I'm like, cool. You know who was like that the same way? It was Colin Cowherd when we met him.
0: Let me ask you, though,
1: radio
0: quickly,
1: personality,
0: before you continue about Stephen A. So in that last cut, when he's calling out the Obamas and Clintons, which nobody ever does, you don't think he's just doing it for show?
1: What I think is that there are certain areas where he knows not to get too complicated with his messaging. I think he kind of gives you politics 101 stuff.
0: Oh, and that's fair. Fine. Yeah, no, yeah. I think that's fair.
1: I don't think it's overly complicated.
0: But you don't think he believes, he don't has questions about where they got all that money?
1: No, not that. I just think that's a very simple
0: sure.
1: political point.
0: But for
1: to
0: his
1: go
0: audience,
1: down.
0: They've never even been
1: introduced
0: yet.
1: That's where there's a value there.
0: Yeah.
1: You know, maybe next week he'll call COVID a scam.
0: Right. Welcome okay. to the morning.
1: All right. You know, that's what I mean by it's kind of politics for dummies. But I think Stephen A. Smith does a good job of making the simple to understand. Okay? It's not like he's ever taken the complicated and making it simple to. Now, he does that in the sports world.
0: Yeah.
1: Then there are other people that when they venture into another world, things are problematic. We talked about Cat Turd. And
0: yeah, he made that big error this morning.
1: He got a community note, which is still here. Actually, he posted this. The 2026 NFL season opener is in Australia, not the USA. What a bad joke and a big slap in the face to all USA NFL fans. There's a reason I barely watch pro football anymore. Community note. The season opener is Wednesday, September 9th in Seattle. Patriots versus Seahawks.
0: Sorry, you missed it. So he was looking for a quick strike. He thought he had something.
1: Post.
0: Yeah, he thought he had something, and it turns out he was way wrong. But brave enough to leave it up there. Got to give him credit for that.
1: Well, and here's in this world where I have to wonder if I'm being drawn off sides at times. Because I did respond. I was like, hold on a second. You might want to reconsider that one. But we now have people that post dumb stuff for engagement.
0: All the time.
1: That is intentionally wrong. Now, 3-year Letterman is by far the best at it where it's comedy.
0: So funny.
1: He mixes up so politicians.
0: And he a Georgia
1: eras.
0: Grad or something?
1: I'm not sure.
0: I think so.
1: I've tried to inquire more about him, but this is just what I'm told.
0: Okay.
1: But he intentionally posts stuff that's just wrong. And then people start going round and round about it, and that's kind of the comedy of it.
0: Yep.
1: There's a part where I'm like, hey, Cat Turd, is there a chance you actually knew that was right and just wanted to see how much engagement that would create?
0: That'd be smart.
1: And in this case, 203,000 views of his wrong point.
0: And then the checks come in. Can I tell you why you may be onto something and I hadn't thought of it before? Sometimes with my little country show, I'll say something intentionally wrong just to get the engagement on the air via text or social media. Like, I'll give you an example. If I were to be talking about the Titanic, the movie, and I'd say, you know.
1: When Dolly Parton was in it and she put the necklace in the water.
0: Or, you know, Brad Pitt, man, he was really good opposite of Kate Winslet.
1: Yeah.
0: And people are like, that's not. And then all of a sudden the engagement comes in.
1: Oh, but they dance and everything. And then he was like, you know, here, I'm wearing these handcuffs and come on, Rose, get it here. I was like, Brad Pitt was awesome.
0: Yeah, exactly. To get the engagement, just to see how many people. I've done that before, so you may be onto something that I hadn't even considered.
1: That happens regularly on social media now.
0: Yeah.
1: So you have to wonder, are you being intentionally obtuse? Are you being intentionally wrong on this? Then there's somebody like Chris Murphy. Chris Murphy, the senator from Connecticut, who pointed out, look at the massive crowd behind them and tell me with a straight face that college sports are in absolute chaos. The chaos is that mostly black athletes now have bargaining power, and white coaches and the sports industry executives hate it. Ted Cruz took that and pointed out, Chris knows sports ball much better than Nick Saban.
0: Sports ball!
1: Sports ball! He said in the 24 conferences, 370 universities, NBA, NFL, MLB, NHL, and continues, and the HBCUs that have all endorsed the Protect College Sports Act. I'm sure it's unrelated, but hey, Grok, who are Chris Murphy's biggest donors? All right, now Ted Cruz is an actual sports fan in the same way that like Marco Rubio is an actual sports fan. Mm-hmm. I'm willing to bet that Chris Murphy wandered into waters that he's not familiar with.
0: And then all of a sudden he heard the burner.
1: But it's in the same way that when, in my opinion, Stephen A. Smith gets into a more complicated political discussion, well, he's out of his depth. But if, as long as he stays in the shallows, hey, good. I'm glad that you're bringing up this sort of stuff. But it's an in the shallows sort of discussion and argument.
0: And I get that part, but I just think for his audience heard that and probably is going to reject what he said, it's brave for him to do that. That's my point.
1: At some point, I mean, if you want to get deeper, let's get into Stephen A. Let's talk about USAID and the funding of kicking back rap music era.
0: Yeah, right. Absolutely. And kicking back money to fund Democrat ideas and campaigns and leftist governments all over the world.
1: But let's talk about that one. You want to talk about getting into like some real deep water? Okay. Let's explain that one to the audience. But again, it's not the right audience. It's not the discussion point. But I do love when there's the crossover of the sports guy who gets into the politics and the politics guy who gets into sports. And most of the time, the embarrassing one is when the politics guy gets into sports.
0: Isn't it funny how politicians always embarrass themselves? it's just all the time. Well, they can't get out of their own way trying to make some sort of grandiose statement, and then it backfires right in their face.
1: You're trying to be every man. And the best one, in my opinion, will always be Senator Kennedy before he passed. Sammy Susser and Mac McGuire.
0: Yeah.
1: And that was during the summer of 98. Yeah. You're like, that's not their names, man. Sammy Susser.
0: Somebody should have fact checked you on that one. Somebody should have went through.
1: Somebody in your staff should have said, like, do you know the names here? Do you really know the names?
0: Let's read what some of the things you're going to say today. Let's see if you got.
1: Make sure that you're onto something here. Yeah.
0: Funny.
1: Me football play.
0: Love football. Sport ball.
1: Sport, yeah. Chris knows sports ball much better than Nick Saban.
0: But you got to do it in caveman voice.
1: Chris knows sports ball much better than Nick Saban.
0: Better Saban, no good. He's bad. Love it. 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
1: Good morning. Here are your sports headlines for Wednesday, September 9th. The Atlanta Braves dropped the opening game of their homestand to the Tampa Bay Rays last night, 7-1. The good news, though, the Phillies lost at home to the Houston Astros, so the lead in the NL East remains at 4 games. Game 2 of the Braves series with the Rays gets underway tonight. It'll be Ronaldo Lopez making his return to the Braves rotation. He'll be opposed by Griffin Jacks. First pitch is set for 7:15. You can hear that game on our sister station, 680 The Fan, and for free on the Fan app. As far as the injury front, pitcher Bryce Elder had his knee scoped yesterday. He's set to miss the next 3 to 4 weeks. The NFL season opens tonight with a Super Bowl rematch as the Seattle Seahawks host the New England Patriots. The Seahawks are a 3-point favorite for the game. That kickoff is set for 8:20. With your sports headlines, I'm Carlos Medina.
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0: Tugging those on Extra 106.3. This 9 o'clock hour always goes by just because it gets a little crazy and scattered and off the rails and fun.
1: It's like a Waffle House at about 3 o'clock in the morning.
0: Which I just found a new Waffle House hat that I had at home. I found it yesterday. It's a red Waffle House hat and it just says Waffle House on it. I don't even know where it came from.
1: Let me ask this. Bryce, have you ever appeared in a Waffle House ad?
17: No.
1: Because I haven't.
0: I've been on their. I'm on their website.
1: Oh, the website.
0: Yep.
1: Which is kind of like an advertisement.
0: What's that?
17: I just swing that one.
1: What country star did you glom onto for this one?
0: It actually wasn't a country star, but a country kind of comedian, and then a contemporary Christian star that was. He and I did a podcast together for about 3 years, and it was before. This was probably 10 years ago before podcasting took off. And his name is Mac Powell. They sold, 15 million records his third day doing it.
1: Still not telling you.
0: Well, so he and I was just trying to set up who it was that I was with, and it was only because Mac drugged me along that this happened the way it did. But we had this idea to change our podcast from a regular podcast to a video podcast, and we asked the Waffle House if they'd let us film there. And so it was me and Mac Powell and Jeff Foxworthy, and we sat down for an hour and just shot the breeze and laughed. It was so funny. We never really did anything with it. He

0: If you go to the newsroom tab on the Waffle House website.
1: Yeah.
2: Yeah, there you go. Look at that.
3: Yeah, yeah. That was the, yeah, that was the whole thing. It was so much fun. Foxworthy that morning had gone because he is still really involved in downtown Atlanta, or at least he was at that time. Teaching a men's Bible study down there and, helping homeless men just get back up on their feet. He's a, Foxworthy, not only the biggest selling comedian of all time, or was at the time, also really dialed into the community, man. He's a good dude.
2: So you see that, Bryce?
0: Tell you what, you got a big plate of food right in front of you.
3: Buddy, let me tell you.
2: Listen, they did it right. So they wanted to make sure that visually it looked correct.
3: Yeah, I was so surprised by that. I, you know, that was, it was super flattering because I love Waffle House so much. And was raised on Waffle House.
2: I'm glad you found your hat.
3: Yeah, man. And
2: then represent.
3: Literally last night, I was going through a bag and it was a Waffle House bag. I was like, what is this? And sure enough, it's Waffle House. And there was a red one and a pink one. I don't know what to do with the pink one, but I'll find somebody to give it to, I guess.
2: Bryce can wear it.
3: Would you wear a pink?
0: Well, yeah. I'd wear a pink Waffle House hat.
2: You would? Cool. Yeah. Young dudes get away with all that stuff.
0: Well, I got a Waffle House hat.
3: Oh, well, then you don't need my pink one if you already have one.
0: Well, mine's just a kind of plain. I mean, it's what the workers wear. I was at a Waffle House one and I was like, hey, how do I get a hat? And they're like, $20.
3: No, right on.
0: Paid them $20, got a Waffle House
3: well,
0: hat.
3: But that's all this is. It's just a one's red with the, you know, Waffle House in yellow and the other
0: Waffle House hat.
3: Pink. Cool. It's pink all the way through.
2: Oh, I should get you the patriotic one.
3: Dude, look, that one's solid.
2: It's got an eagle.
3: See, mine don't have an eagle on it.
2: Carrying an American flag.
3: Mine's just like that with the, minus the eagle and the American flag. It just has.
2: What about one with a rope?
3: Heck yeah, man. Those are insane.
0: They
3: style.
0: Got Waffle House rope hats?
2: They're
3: yeah,
2: back.
3: Dude.
2: Yeah, the rope hat is back.
0: I love
2: man.
0: A rope hat.
3: Dude. I don't love them, but I do have one or two that I like well enough to wear. I got a Georgia one and an American flag one, I believe.
2: What about a camo Waffle House hat?
3: That's the one I want right there.
2: It's the
3: camo. Real tree. I would love that. I would trade both my current Waffle House hats brand new for one of those.
2: I thought you were about to say wife.
3: I would trade my wife for that hat.
2: For
3: a good Waffle House hat, camouflage, come on. Who's with me?
2: Who's with me? I need that.
3: Yeah. Although, that one in the middle, right there where you're looking, down a little bit, rope hat there, that actually looks really good.
2: The rope golf hat. Now that's actually their official store too.
3: Yep. Yeah. Yeah. That's cool.
2: Okay.
3: Man.
2: That one.
3: That looks good, man.
2: It says Waffle House and has a little flag.
3: Because who's not either gone before they went to play golf or after they played golf to Waffle House?
2: Yeah, why
3: everybody.
2: Not?
3: And everybody has done that, I believe. What about that one with the patch, dude?
2: Yeah,
3: that
2: look at that. That's
3: great.
2: Old school.
3: And
2: that's vintage.
3: Yeah, and it's got the old school script on there, too. Is that PGA Tour Superstore? Is that what that is?
2: PGA Tour Superstore has the Waffle House.
3: Oh, it's the Onward Reserve. Okay, now it makes sense, but I'm surprised PGA Superstore is selling it.
2: Yeah, that's very old school. Okay.
3: Cause you can get, all that Onward stuff down at the Brace Club. They've been smart. They've got agreements with everybody.
2: Well, now I have to think about what I'm going to do as far as adding a Waffle House hat to.
3: Dude, it's got to get in there.
2: Yeah,
3: to the collection. Got to get in there for sure.
0: They got good merchandise.
2: They sure do, actually.
3: They always have. They just didn't sell it for a long time. They've only had a store around for a few years.
2: They only accepted credit cards.
3: That's right.
2: It's like 2021.
3: That's right. Exactly right. And that was only because of COVID, I believe.
2: Yeah. I saw something was, what, you want me to do what? And they're like, yeah. And we also, you can put your food order on an app. I'm like, huh?
3: Oh.
2: What app?
3: Confused now. Not understand.
2: So now
3: how do?
2: Now I have a Waffle House app that has my credit card on it.
3: Dude, I'm telling you, that's good news right there. And if anybody can do it right, it's Waffle House. They're the one company I would trust with all my credit card information.
2: It's also the only place that I would finance hash browns.
3: That's right.
0: Did you see that thing that went around that like you could finance like random stuff? Like you could go to Hot Dog and get a, pay for it and you could pay it in payments?
2: I would never finance a hot dog.
3: Well, no, but I think. You're saying you've actually seen people say
0: that? Yeah, it was a big thing for a while where people would go around and just like, you could, anything you paid for, you could, that it would be an app and you could pay it in payments.
2: Yeah. It's
0: so you can make like 29-cent payments on a hot dog over 4 months.
2: Yeah.
3: Seems like a bad idea.
2: Oh no, it's a terrible idea. This started off with the concert going where you could
3: finance your ticket.
2: You could finance your ticket to the concert.
3: Those are expensive.
2: That was made available that way. Yeah. And then it became more of a, all right, what else can we get these young people to finance?
3: Anything and everything. Goodness. Holy cow. Yeah, just making bad decisions over and over again. hey, do you want to, I got an idea. We're going to charge you 29% interest on this car sitting right outside the Navy base. And so many guys fell for it. And I remember thinking to myself, why in the world are you buying a car?

0: I was like a buy here, pay here lot.
1: Why 29%?
0: Yeah, why are you getting robbed? Man, you're getting robbed without a gun, dude. What are you doing? And, but there was no honest car guy then. There was nobody to tell you, you know, and the Navy probably didn't do a great job of saying, I know there's lots of people who sell you a car. Doesn't mean you should buy one there.
1: It's not wildly unlike when you had the credit card companies on campus who are always ready to sign you up for a credit card. It wouldn't really tell you about what that interest rate was.
0: And now, it was usually 20+%.
1: I never did it, but yeah, it was like a 20% interest rate on those cards.
0: Thankfully, I had parents that understood, and they're like, no, don't do that. You know, and I remember them just coming up. It was never like they set me down and just said, hey, here's the rights and the wrongs. Here's the do's and do nots. But anytime the discussion would come up, they'd be like, oh, no. Here's the reason you don't do things like that. Just having that, I think that support system probably saved me a whole lot of.
1: My grandparents were like that, but they were Depression era.
0: Mm-hmm.
1: You know, so they knew about debt and how to use it and how
0: and
1: not to use
0: really
1: it.
0: Leery.
1: Yeah, very.
0: And rightfully so,
1: very
0: it made
1: leery
0: sense,
1: of
0: dude.
1: It.
0: And it made sense. Telling you, if you're financing what you're eating at,
1: if you can use debt to make you money, that's a good situation.
0: Yeah,
1: you can make that work.
0: And some people can. I don't know that I know how to do that. I don't know that I understand that fully enough to make it work, but
1: well,
0: if somebody's
1: willing some rental
0: to,
1: property. You'll love it.
0: Yeah, I know, right? Well, and funny you bring that up. A neighbor of ours is moving to be closer to family. They have a little spot down in Tybee, and they're like, you know, we're going to be selling that too, along with the house next year. But and I asked my wife, I was like, should we maybe take a look at this?
1: Ask him for an address.
0: Yeah.
1: And then,
0: see how it works.
1: Then you look into that, and the first two things I would suggest to anybody if you ever consider any of this stuff. First off, your HOA, if there one exists,
0: mm-hmm.
1: especially what if there's
0: the
1: amenities.
0: Yep.
1: Because it's not the price of the 2-bedroom, 3-bedroom condo in the high rise. It's what you owe every month mm-hmm. for the amenities.
0: Yep.
1: That is what basically eats up even the smallest amount of profit. A lot of these things you want to run at a little to no profit.
0: Yeah.
1: A very little profit.
0: Yeah, you're just trying to pay it off, and then eventually you
1: exactly.
0: make it
1: up. And you don't want to sit back and be like, oh, man, we're making this much
0: we're
1: thousands of
0: dough.
1: Dollars on this.
0: I'm make
1: like,
0: money,
1: if,
0: good.
1: If you can, great. But the problem is with the high-rises is that the two pools and the tennis court and everything
0: costs
1: so much that you can't rent it at a level that's going to cover at least significantly that amount of money.
0: And that's something that they never did. That was just their place. They never rented it or anything like that.
1: It's a lot better.
0: Yeah. So, well.
1: I'm going to look up some properties now for
0: you. There we go. He said it's got a great view. He showed me a picture of the view. You can see out ships coming in to Tybee. But that's the thing. We don't go there often, but there was that little bit of me because our financial guy's like, the only thing y'all don't do is have a passive income and mentioned that. So that jumped out because we just talked about it the week before.
2: Happy hump day.
0: That's right. Thank you, Kimmer. Listen to Kimmer this afternoon, 3 to 6. In between there, you got our guy Glenn Beck, and of course the biggest show in all of conservative media with Clay and Buck. That'll do it for us.
2: That's really interesting.
0: Thank you for being here. He's talking about the Tybee thing, I'm sure.
1: Kind of feels like he's mocking.
0: It does, doesn't it? For Loaves and Brides, I'm Tug. Y'all come back now. You're here.
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16: Republicans are gathering in Dallas, Texas. I'm Dave Anthony, Fox News, where they'll do something they never have in a non-presidential election year. Congressman Jim Jordan just told Fox Business,
17: "I think this midterm convention is a great way to sort of kick off and jumpstart and get people energized and fired up about coming out to vote for Republicans in 7.5 weeks.
16: President Trump will deliver the keynote address tonight and then deliver the convention closing speech tomorrow as Democrats blame him and the war he started with Iran for rising gas prices. Up another 7 cents this morning. AAA's national average for regular $4.22 per gallon. Diesel's up to a record high $5.94. Iran also dealing with high prices and fuel shortages as it warns of a dangerous escalation after the U.S. blew up 5 Iranian oil tankers following another failed Iran attack targeting a U.S. warship, and another Iranian attack also failed and at American bases in Jordan.
18: At least 18 of those missiles were intercepted, according to Jordan. 2 of them fell harmlessly in the desert. And as all this goes on, the U.S. blockade of all Iran's ports continues. No oil has crossed through that blockade since July. And Iran has just had to raise the price on gasoline, something that in the past has spurred street protests inside of Iran.
16: Fox's Steve Harrigan in Tel Aviv. The U.S.-Canada trade war also escalating, going beyond tariffs, with a plan to ban some Canadian imports starting September 29th.
19: Alcoholic beverages, some dairy goods, and motorbikes. President Trump responding to Canada's retaliatory tariffs, saying Ottawa was discriminating against American products.
16: Fox's Jonathan Savage. The pilots who survived Sunday's Amazon cargo plane crash in Miami will be interviewed by the National Transportation Safety Board. NTSB investigator Chi-Hoon Shin says that flight recorders show they considered aborting the landing.
20: The thrust reversers and the speed brakes were not deployed.
16: The plane overshot the runway, smashed into vehicles, and killed 5 people. 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
16: Well, there's more selling on Wall Street this morning. The Dow is dropping 390 points. It has plunged more than 1,000 the last 2 days. The Nasdaq down 85. The S&P 500 losing 23 points. As for oil prices, they keep rising up more than 2%.
24: Brent crude, the global price for oil, topped $100 a barrel following a fresh round of strikes in the Middle East. U.S. oil, West Texas Intermediate, rose to $95.
25: We've already proven to ourselves that we can withstand oil in the 80s.
24: Adam Johnson of the Bullseye American Ingenuity Fund expects the U.S. economy to hold up.
25: Oil, 10 bucks higher than that, 95. Okay, it's 95 bucks. It's not the end of the world. And again, we've proven that we can withstand that.
24: The spike today puts oil prices about 20% higher than a few weeks ago. Ginny Coselda, Fox News.
16: Cryptocurrency prices, they're also up this morning. Bitcoin gaining more than 1% the day after a crypto scammer from Singapore named Malone Lam pleaded guilty in federal court in Washington to masterminding a massive theft.
0: They say that he used social engineering to steal and launder cryptocurrency to the tune of more than $245 million. He pleaded guilty to participating in a RICO conspiracy, which could carry a heavy federal sentence. Prosecutors through court papers say it began in October 2023, no later than then, and continued through at least May 2025. Authorities say information was hacked online, even through home break-ins for people to gain access to crypto wallets.
16: Fox's David Spahn. To tennis's U.S. Open, an upset. American Ben Shelton ousted defending champion Carlos Alcaraz in a five-set marathon on ESPN that didn't end until about 3:30 this morning.
1: With the USA chance until the very end, that's what kept me going, and that's what got me this win tonight.
16: Shelton will next face fellow American Francis Tiafoe in the semifinals. I'm Dave Anthony, and this is Fox News.
2: Hello, folks. This is your captain speaking. As we prepare to take off, I'd like you to draw your attention to the dimmed lights, lit candles, and soothing sounds of smooth jazz. We'll be making love shortly and taking off in just a moment. Please fasten your seatbelts and enjoy the ride. This is your captain speaking again. As you can see, we're experiencing engine failure. Looks like we're not going to get this bird off the ground tonight.
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0: Hello, America. Welcome to the Glenn Beck program. We're so glad that you've joined us. Yesterday, I had Jonathan Kahn on, and he talked about how he was the guy sitting next to the guy who was duct taped to a seat on an American Airlines. And we started talking about, you know, evil and I think possession is a real thing, and I think it is happening. It's not an excuse for a lot of the stuff. Some people have just gone insane. Some people actually believe it, but I think there is possession that is going on. I think evil is on a rampage right now. And I was going to have him on in a couple of weeks about his new book that he has out. I started reading it last night, and I called him. I'm like, Jonathan, you got to be on today. Because I'm in one sitting, I think I'm up to chapter 56 or something like that, and I'm not close to finished yet. But it's about evil. It's a remarkable book. It's kind of like the Da Vinci Code in a way, except the Da Vinci Code's not real. I know, because I was at the Vatican and I asked him about it, and you want to see some priests start to have their heads spin around, ask him about the Da Vinci Code. Anyway, Jonathan Kahn is going to join us here in just a second. 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
0: Jonathan Kahn is with us, and he has written a new, I would call it a faction novel. It's not just facts. It's also wrapped in fiction. It's my favorite kind of book, that you learn stuff that is true, but it's wrapped in a great story. It's called The Altar of, is it Perigmon? Perigmon? How do you say it?
2: Pergamon.
0: Pergamon. Pergamon. The Altar of Pergamon. Which, I've learned an awful lot about. I had heard stuff about it, and, you know, when doing research on, you know, the religious views or the occult views of Hitler, and I know this played a role in a lot of the architecture, et cetera, et cetera. But you explain this in a way that is absolutely fascinating. Will you tell the story?
2: Yeah, and this is Glenn. It's a real follow up, because what happened with that plane was the Altar of Pergamon. So this is what we're dealing with, the realms of the unseen that are affecting everything. You know, it's a colossal mystery. I always knew I was going to write it. I didn't know I was going to write it, reveal it in like a thriller kind of thing like that. But there's so many mysteries. I thought it's a better way to do it, to reach people who don't know. And so it's a mystery that literally has altered world history, not just once, over and over again. It is an ancient object that lies behind everything from the rise of Hitler, the world wars, the rise of Marxism, communism, the Cold War, the age of nuclear destruction, New World Order, even linked to the internet, even an American leader, not Trump, and end time prophecy. So, this is something that has literally affected everyone who's watching, everyone is actually affected your life already. And it begins in, the book of Isaiah, where, you know, there's a famous thing where Isaiah quotes Satan or Lucifer, it's Isaiah 14, and says, I will exalt my throne, Nick, my throne of Satan, like above God. And then in Revelation 2 is where it says, you, Pergamon, where the throne of Satan is. So, I mean, number one, for the Bible to identify a place as the throne of Satan on earth is pretty big. And there is an object. I just came back from there, Glenn. I've never been there before. And just, it wasn't planned this way, but I just was there in Pergamon. And the high place has a particular object, which was the central object called the great altar. It was an altar of the gods, altar of Zeus, the king of the gods, and altar, and basically altar of Satan, or throne of Satan. So this is a pagan, center place. But when the gospel comes to the world, you know, comes into the Roman world, they abandon the gods, they abandon the altars, and the altar of Pergamon goes into the dust, goes into ruins. And
0: hang on just a second. Where is Pergamon? Where is that in the world?
2: Pergamon is in Asia Minor at the time that these things are going to happen. It was the Ottoman Empire, and today it is Turkey.
0: Okay.
2: It's the coast of Turkey. Yeah. Okay. One of the seven churches of Revelation.
0: Right.
2: And the thing is that, so it's buried there. For the ages, you know, and again, some of this, when I'm writing this, it sounds like a movie or sounds like Indiana Jones. This is the throne of Satan in the dust. What would happen if it was uncovered, if it was brought back into the world? Well, it was, and when it was, things started happening, changing in the world to this day.
0: It is fascinating. I don't even know. I'm at chapter 56, and you're now into the Soviet Union era. But you talk about when it was found and the things that happened that year and how that we're still feeling the effects of that year today.
2: Yes.
0: It's what started this whole ball rolling.
2: Yes.
0: So explain.
2: Yeah.
0: How did they find it? Where did it go? And then how did it end up in Hitler's hands?
2: Yeah. This is amazing. This is 1871, and a guy comes from across from Europe, comes there, and you're so, this is totally right. That year produces, you know, when they get, that's when they're going to get the altar, or they're going to find it. From this is going to become World War I. You see the roots of it. World War II. And of course everything we're going to see in Germany. So what happens is, this guy comes, his name is Carl Humann. He doesn't know what it is. He sees runes. He takes two pieces of it, sends it back to his homeland. Now, and from that moment, that land is going to be joined to the altar or throne of Satan. And so it's going to start changing. So what's the land? Well, the land is Germany. And so, in fact, Germany, people don't realize this. They think Germany's been around like England and France. Germany came into the world in 1871 as a nation. Same time that the throne of Satan comes to the world, and it begins this joining. And you have that year, you have the beginning of German nationalism, German militism official, which is going to change the world. And at the same time, Glenn, there's another German guy named Heinrich Schliemann, and he's looking for Troy. He's looking for the lost city of Troy. He ends up in the same region as the altar of Pergamon, that same coast. And he discovers all these ancient signs, and these ancient signs, there are about almost 2,000 of them. And they go and they come into the world, make a big sensation. Germany loves it. It's the swastika. So in the same year, you've got the throne of Satan, you've got Germany coming to the world, throne of Satan, and you have the swastika coming to the world. So now, they don't know right now, they don't know it's the altar of Pergamon, and they don't know it's the throne of Satan. So what happens is in the next years, they realize it's the altar of Pergamon. They're not reading their Bibles. So they're not seeing the evil part of this. And so they have a team, German, including Carl Humann, the guy who discovered it, and they're digging it up. They start unearthing it, in 1878. And it's massive. I mean, this is a massive object. And they put it into, it's like, this is again, Indiana Jones. They put it into crates. Put it on a ship, they put it on ships, they goes across the ocean, ends up in Europe, they end up sending it to Berlin. So now you're moving, and this took a few years, but it starts in 1878, and so you're moving the place where Satan dwells, or throne of Satan, to Berlin. I mean, total. I mean, so it's in massive pieces and all that. And the same moment, you know what the Bible says, and Glenn, you speak about this, and one of the things I greatly appreciate about you stand for this very strongly. We have a revival of anti-Semitism now, anti-Israel, anti-Semitism. Well, the word anti-Semitism is actually a new word. I mean, it's an old hatred, but it's a new form. It's actually a movement, an ideology. Where was it born? It was born in Germany when, at the moment that the altar comes to Germany, same year, anti-Semitism, the word comes in, the movement comes in. And so Germany starts transforming. This starts spreading throughout Germany. And also there's an occult revival. When the altar comes, occult. So people don't realize this. Before Hitler came, there was a cult mixing with anti-Semitism, and it would produce an explosion.
0: You have to read, you would love this book, and it's very scholarly. It's not an easy book to get through, but it's called Hitler's Monsters. And it explains, you've read it? It's great, isn't it?
2: Yes.
0: It shows this toxic stew that, and I think we're repeating it right now. We just don't know we're doing it. I don't think they knew what they were doing at the time, but it's this merging of all of these legends and myths and witchcraft and all of this stuff into this stew. And that's what eventually gives us the ideology of the Nazis.
2: Yeah. People don't realize, I mean, the Nazis were, there's an occult thing here. And the thing is, and this is the other thing, which I think you're on that, because what happened with Germany, you know, this is where the Reformation came from, but it was turning away from God. They were actually attacking the Bible. They introduced higher criticism, which is kind of trying to say, attack the word of God. And this is the place. Once you drive God out, you're opening the door. And we're seeing this in America, because I believe it's absolutely right. There's an explosion of the occult and revival of anti-Semitism. So it absolutely, it relates to us now. And the thing that they do, Glenn, is, you know, it ends up, the pieces end up in Berlin, and they say, okay, we're going to rebuild it, you know, and then they're not thinking throne of Satan. They don't know, but they're thinking altar of Pergamon. Well, they start rebuilding it in the 1880s. They finish it in 1889. Now, for the first time since ancient times, this piece together, the throne of Satan is appearing. Same time something else appears in the world, a baby, and they give him, he's born and he's given the name Adolf Hitler. Hitler comes into the world with a throne of Satan. His whole life is going to be linked to the throne of Satan. His life, his rise, everything to this altar. And, you know, you spoke about like the occult, you know, another German guy goes to Turkey, same land of the altar, and he brings back this occultic knowledge that he wants to reveal to Germany. And he starts a society called the Thule Society. Occult, totally occult. The Thule Society gives birth to a little party that's going to be called the Nazi Party. And then one day that child who's born with the throne of Satan is going to enter their meeting, and the rest is going to be history.
0: Where is this now?
2: The altar of Pergamon is still in the world. Okay, I got to say something. I didn't know. Glenn, I mean, you know what? Before I do a book, I'm always praying, okay, what's the book? What's the next book? And I'm writing it. I had no idea that the altar of Pergamon I knew it was in Berlin.
0: Right.
2: But the thing is, it's been hidden for about 10 years and they are going to release it to the world this coming year. Release it to the world. And when that happens, as we'll see, it's not good things that
0: happen.
2: Good luck,
0: Germany. Good luck. Not like they need any help. And good luck for the rest of the world. I had just read that, and I didn't know if that was true or not. I had read it in passing that it was going back on display. But it's enormous. How big is it?
2: It is about, you know, it's and in some ways that this is like an anti-Ark of the Covenant. It's like an anti, that whole story. It is about 100 feet wide and 100 feet deep. So it is massive. So that's why it came in pieces. I mean, thousands of pieces. And that's why it was massive to put it back together again. And so they've been kind of storing it and kind of redoing whatever. They're kind of repairing and renewing it. And they're going to have this big opening. I think it's June of 2027. And the thing is that this goes with it, because when they released it the other time, that's when Hitler rose to power. In fact, that museum, it's called the Pergamon Museum. It starts rising in the 1920s originally. As it's rising, Hitler's rising. And then in 1928, the Nazis got 2% of the vote. They look like they're the way out. But then 2 years later, the altar is released in the autumn of 1930. And in the autumn of 1930, there's another election, and the Nazis become, from 2%, become the number two party in Germany, then number one, and then they take over. And so now Hitler is literally, people don't realize it, is ruling from Berlin, where the throne of Satan is. I mean, the Third Reich, the throne of Satan. I mean, you can't make this up. It's kind of like obvious, you know, but it was all there.
0: So then after the war, the altar does not fall into the hands of the Allies. It falls into the hands of Stalin.
2: To the next one. Yeah, if I can, Glenn, just one thing leading up to it, if you're okay with it.
0: Yeah, yeah.
2: Yes, it's going to fall into the hands of another. But two things about Hitler when he comes to power. He says, I want a platform. I want to speak to them, a colossal platform to speak to the masses. So they build him a platform, Albert Speer, his architect. And he actually admitted that what's Hitler standing on when he's going crazy was a massive reproduction of the altar of Pergamon. He's literally standing on the mega throne of Satan. When he's doing that.
0: And those are those big Nuremberg, those are those big Nuremberg rallies that you've seen forever. That's inspired by the altar of Satan.
2: Yeah, that's so the fact. Crazy. I mean, I know it is crazy. And the thing is there, and the guy, Albert Speer, who writes this book about, he doesn't say, they're not thinking throne of Satan. Most of these guys are not reading their Bible.
0: Right.
2: And so, but they are thinking throne of altar Pergamon. So he admits it. What he built for Hitler was from the altar of Pergamon. And Hitler, when he's invoking destruction on the world, he's standing on the throne of Satan. And the other thing about the altar is that it's the altar of burnt offerings. And so in Greek, the ones who built the altar, they didn't say burnt offerings. They called it in Greek, the word for burnt is kaustos, and the word for completely burnt is holos. And there you get the word Holocaust. It is the altar of the Holocaust. And from the moment it arrives on German soil, that was the satanic plan. You know, Holocaust, actually, it doesn't mean a catastrophe. It means a sacrifice. And it's taken from, and actually in the Bible, in the Greek translation of the Bible, you have the word Holocaust. It's speaking of a holy thing, a sacrifice. Well, the enemy is real, and he's totally, like, perverting it. So now the sacrifice that actually saved Jews from their sins, we're coming up to the holy days now, like Yom Kippur, now it's going toward their destruction. And so, you know, and even Heinrich Himmler, you're alluding to this, who was over the Holocaust, was totally into the occult. And the SS were like the priests of it. Oh, and the final sacrifice was Hitler himself, because, you know, when the devil's through with you, he destroys you. So he kills himself and he orders that his body be burnt. This is a Holocaust. You know, so the last one was him, and that goes to where you were. So Hitler's gone. The altar has no owner, you know. So
0: okay, hang on. I got to take a 1 minute break and then we'll come back. The name of the book is The Altar of Pergamon. It's by Jonathan Kahn. It is a great book. I'm more than halfway through. I just started last night, and you just won't put the book down. It's fascinating on history. He's making some charges, but, you know, I'm a religious guy, so I kind of go, yeah, I think that kind of makes sense, and it applies to today, and he'll explain why here in a second. First, let me tell you about Rapid Radios. We've never had, you know, more ways to communicate with each other, which makes it especially ridiculous when you can't get a hold of somebody. You call, you voicemail, you text, nothing. You send another text, 3 question marks, because apparently that's the universal symbol for hello. Then you start wondering, do they lose service? Is their phone dead? Are they dead? What's happening? This is what happens every time my wife is like, I can't get a hold of the kids. They're not dead. They're just not answering right now. This is one reason why they have Rapid Radios. You press one button and you talk. 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
0: Jonathan, I've got less than a minute here, and then we're going to take another break and then come back and talk about this. Are you saying that the altar itself has power, Or is it the people who are doing rituals that they don't really understand? In Hitler's case, what do they do?
2: Yeah, it's not, I don't know, you know, I don't know the mechanics of it. You know, I mean, what's like that? But I do, it's a marker. It is linked to the Bible is identifying Pergamon as the place where Satan dwells in some way. So this is linked to wherever it goes becomes a place of that. It is, there's like a chain of history and spiritual chain around it. So, you know, yeah, we don't know all the ways, but you know, it is happening and wherever it goes.
0: It's a fascinating book. We're going to talk more about it here in just a second. And the anniversary of 9/11. Is this week, obviously. More with Jonathan Kahn next. There should be a word for that first 10 seconds after you get into a really good bed, you know? You've turned off the lights, the house is quiet, the pillow is cold, the sheets feel perfect, you stretch your legs out, and you find that one spot where everything is exactly right, and for the first time all day, there is absolutely nothing that you're required to do. 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
15: It's quite common to see images of apples on classroom decorations, teacher appreciation cards, and school logos. But have you ever wondered why or when the apple became a symbol of education and teaching? The tradition dates back hundreds of years. In the 17 and 1800s, especially in rural America and parts of Europe, many farming families had little money to pay teachers or thank them for their work. Instead, they often brought food from the farm. And apples were a common choice because they were plentiful, inexpensive, and could be stored for months through the fall and winter. As public education expanded, the apple came to represent learning, gratitude, and the teaching profession itself. By the early 1900s, the shiny red fruit had become a lasting symbol of knowledge and education. And while gift cards have largely replaced apples as a thank you for teachers, the fruit remains an enduring back-to-school icon. Matt Murphy, Fox News.
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0: We're talking to Jonathan Kahn about a new book that he's just put out. I'm more than halfway through. It is really, really good. If you liked Da Vinci Code or anything like that, it's very similar to that, except Da Vinci Code is not true. This is all based in fact. But he's added a stealth kind of mystery to it, et cetera, et cetera. Jonathan, the book is The Altar of Pergamum. I can't say it. I'm glad I can't say it. I'm never going to book a flight there. But anyway, and it's sitting in a museum and about to be opened up to the public again. It is The Altar of Satan. And you talked about the history of it and I mentioned that it then bleeds into the Soviet Union and it is a lot. Your book lines this all out and it's really fascinating. But can we jump ahead, now to right now? How do you think this affects us right now?
2: Well, one of the things that happened, I mean, and for those who, yeah, I mean, just to Bridget, yeah, it goes the drone Satan goes to the Soviet Union, and then and that's the center of evil now. And then Cold War, all that, and then in 1989 the wall falls. So now we're in another stage. And what happens is, with, you know, when the communist world loses possession of the altar, it collapses actually at that moment when Berlin becomes one. So the next phase, when we're in this, because whenever the altar changes possession, what I've seen is the power that had it starts collapsing, whether it's Ottoman Empire, then and the other one starts rising that gets it, Germany. Then Germany loses it, that power Nazi Germany collapses, the whole thing collapses, and it goes, Soviet Union becomes a superpower, communism spreads to the world, one third of the world. So now you have this, so what's now moving, or where is this going? And the thing is that, you know, whatever happens to Berlin or the throne of Satan is going to touch the world. So what happens to Berlin, it becomes one. And then Europe becomes one. And then you have the birth of this. This is when the altar changes possession, which happened then in 1989, 1990.
0: Changes
2: then you
0: to
2: have
0: the
2: this
0: West.
2: Group. What was it?
0: It changes to the West, correct?
2: Yeah, that's a big, okay, it's two things. It's like a one world thing because East and West came together on one hand, but the other hand is the West is exactly, so the thing is that you have this movement to one worldism. You have, you know, New World Order, you had all that talk and, you know, integrating of the world, all these things. So it's interesting because, you know, this goes with biblical prophecy because biblical prophecy speaks of a one world order based, not a good thing, a state. You know what was born right after when the wall came down, when the altar changed possession, what was founded was the European Union. And the European Union are nations coming together, giving up sovereignty to come together, which is really a kind of a pattern for when the Bible speaks about a one world state. And the other thing is, it's not just Germany. You know, we're talking about Berlin. They are going to release it. And when they released it in 1930, that catapulted Hitler to power, evil. Okay. So we don't know what's going to happen, but the one who is over Germany is part of the European Union. The European Union, you know, has this now. And the other thing you said, which is, I mean, absolute, is that it is the West. So no, you know, before it's like the West is against, you know, it's against, you know, Hitler, it's against the Soviet Union, but now it's in the West. So what would that mean? Well, what happened since then is the West has been de-Christianizing as a culture. I mean, watching this, we all deal with it. Europe, so de-Christianized that I don't call them not, even post-Christian, it's anti-Christian now. And we're watching America being affected by this.
0: I don't think I'm going to say something really controversial, but I think a lot of people will agree that this is absolutely true. And I don't think I've ever said this on the air, but it's time to say these things. I'm sorry. If you believe in Sharia law, I believe you're in the army of the Antichrist. And so it's not that we are just de-Christianizing. We are helping build an army, that I think is absolutely dedicated to death and darkness. I really think if you believe what those who believe in Sharia law believe, where you can marry a 9-year-old, you can kill an infidel, you do whatever you want because you're the, I'm sorry. You are on the wrong side, and I believe we're seeing the making of the army of the Antichrist.
2: Well, there's a connection, yeah, because first of all, when this happened, first of all, with Germany, you know, things like the swastika and all these occult things, they were from the East. They were kind of abandoning Christianity, they're abandoning the Bible, and they're opening to paganism, occultism, and other religions. It was a sign of really decay. You know, when ancient Israel was fallen from God, what were they doing? They opened up to the other religions, you know, and were turning on the God they knew. So, and the thing is, it makes no sense because, you know, on one hand, you can see all these things linked to the altar. One, anti-Semitism, like, actually, what brings together, you know, radical Muslims and the left woke? I mean, they should have nothing in common. But they have something in common. Number one, again, they're against Christianity. And number two, they hate the Jews. They hate Israel.
0: You know, I gotta tell you, and I'd love to hear your opinion on this, Jonathan. I truly believe the reason why the Jews are always the target, is because of God. It is a God of the individual. He answers, he speaks to, he calls, he saves the individual. Everyone we're battling right now is a collectivist. It's Marxism, Islamists, it's all collectivism. You are a cog in the wheel. The God of Abraham, Isaac, and Jacob is the God of the individual. That is the real target. That's why you have to destroy the Jews. You have to get rid of that God. Have to.
2: Yeah. Yeah. Well, what is the you said the cog in the wheels. What is it with all these totalitarian regimes that always have a problem? It doesn't matter. Hitler, you know, his whole life was destroy the Jews, you know, more than the war. I mean, he was obsessed. That's the thing. Soviet Union, the Jews were a thorn in their flesh because, you're trying to stamp out everything and you cannot with the Jews because, and the other thing is the Jew represents is, you know, God says, I put you on earth to be a witness, you know, so they are a witness that God exists, you know, and then, and on the other hand of it, the other side is the Bible also says, as we're talking about, there's another side to it. There is an enemy. There is his name, by the way, Satan's a Hebrew name. So you already got a link there. And it says in Revelation, shows him as a dragon trying to destroy a woman who gives birth to the Messiah, which is Israel. So there's a war going on that makes no sense. It is not rational in every age. It was ancient times, medieval times, modern times. It doesn't matter if the left or the right. And what's happening now? You know, wherever the altar goes, what happens is it either turns or gets empowered to come against the Jews, come against Christians, people who are upholding the Bible, come against Israel, and look what's happening now in the West, you know, and in America. You know, on one hand, we've watched a de-Christianization, but we're also watching now the rise of anti-Semitism and a turning away from Israel. So it's absolutely right, and that's why, you know, the altar, or you know, this thing of throwing Satan is always going to be linked to this, and so every totalitarian regime, because it's a false gospel, it's a false kingdom, is going to be at war with that. Hitler said, this kingdom, our kingdom's going to last 1,000 years. What's that from? That's from the Bible. That's God's kingdom. So absolutely, it's a war of kingdoms.
0: Jonathan, I appreciate your work here. And this is fascinating to me because I think evil has been unleashed in the world. He is the author of chaos. And look at the chaos that we have in the world. You can't define a woman. Tell me what's more chaotic than a society that cannot define a woman. Everything is changing. Everything good is being made bad. Those are all signs of real evil. So,
2: and by the way, you have that in Germany. You have that in the Weimar Republic. You were Hitler.
0: Oh, I know.
2: That's exactly what happened.
0: Most people don't know this. The first sex change operation happened in the Weimar Republic in Berlin in 1925. And they killed that man they were trying to make into a woman. They finally killed that person in 1929 when they tried to sew a uterus in him. I mean, this insanity, we are repeating it exactly the same.
2: And this, you know, the roots are ancient because people think this is like a new thing. I mean, the technology is new. But when you look at the Bible, when Israel turned away from God, they turned to one of the gods was Ishtar or Ashtoreth. And it says in the ancient, this is the ancient writings, it says, she says, I am a man, I am a woman. And her, she was the god who changes a man into a woman and a woman into a man. And so when you turn away from God, you put away God, these things come up. They're ancient. Yet they're renewed,
0: over and over.
2: And it's a sign of a culture that is falling, that is basically at war with itself.
0: And there is a warning for Christians because in the book burnings, you know, what were the first books that were burned in the Weimar Republic? The first books that were burned by the Nazis by request of the Christians were these books about sexuality that were put into the schools. They went after the, I think it was the University of Sexology or something like that in Berlin that was the source of all of this transgender stuff. And the Christians didn't know what to do. And they went, you know what? Here's a group of people that would love to do that. Go get all those books. And then the horse is out of the barn. There's a real warning for Christians. You are going to be tempted to listen to people who say, I can solve your problem. Don't do that. Stay in the fold of Christ. Be very careful.
2: Yeah, you said something before. You said good, evil, and evil good. That's it. That's from in Isaiah. It says, what are those who call evil good and good evil? And so there's a revelation here because The first part of the falling away is calling evil good. That's okay. Well, we used to call this sin, but now it's okay. Tolerance, right. Everything's okay. But the second stage is those who call what is good evil. So when you call what is evil good, you'll always lead to what's calling good evil. And then you get cancel culture. Then you get the banning, and then you get the answer that you didn't want. And because it's like everything goes, come on, you're just to get in the door. But once these things are in the door, then it's every knee shall bow to us. That's the second part. And that's exactly, as we're talking about the Weimar Republic, that was like everything goes, and then it went to Hitler,
0: yes.
2: Which we will, every knee shall bow and we will destroy him. That's where it goes.
0: Jonathan, again, thank you. Hey, real quick, just a quick thought on 9/11, because you wrote The Harbinger, which was your first real big book about 9/11. That seems to all hold up. I remember talking to you for years and you're like, warning, we're passing all of the warnings. And what does this say to you? Where are we headed?
2: The warning of The Harbinger is a very quick thing for those who don't know it. That was the first book. That is saying that when 9/11 happened, this is part of an ancient pattern, and that when Israel was turning away from God, God warns them. He allows a shaking, a wake up call. And the amazing thing is there's like 9 signs in the Bible, and they've all appeared in America. That happened in the last days of Israel. But here's the big thing. What happened, the big real takeaway is that not only is it a warning, it's calling back, but the way Israel responded is they said, no, we're going to come back stronger on ourselves. We're going to come back stronger without God. We're going to come strong. And that's the danger. And the warning that giving in The Harbinger is, if you get all these things and you don't come back, we're going to get better without God. It's not going to end well, because with Israel, it led to judgment. And the thing is, it was almost like, Glenn, and I'm not saying I know all these things, it was almost like a prophecy, because what The Harbinger is saying is what Israel did is they didn't turn. They didn't go back. They hardened themselves. And you can do, if you change everything else in the government, but you don't change hearts and there's no revival, it won't work. We need revival. We need turning back to God.
0: We do. And that's one of the reasons I am with the Charlie Kirk Memorial at UVU in Salt Lake City tomorrow, marking the 1-year anniversary of that revival that did start. And we've made real progress. We are not anywhere close to where we need to be, because I think evil stepped up to bat right after that got us into a whole different world. So be careful. Jonathan, thank you so much.
2: It's everywhere.
0: It is. The altar of
2: Pergamon.
0: Pergamon. The altar of Pergamon. It is available wherever you get your books. Listen to it on audio or read it, but it is really, really interesting and full of a lot of history you just didn't know. And the dates that line up in that are remarkable. Just remarkable. All right. Back in a minute. So there are decisions that you make with a calendar, a list of pros.

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1: Too many people have forgotten that we're not enemies. 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Glenn Beck returns in a moment.
0: Hi, it's Glenn Beck, and I'm on now. And the Kimmer is already warming up to start at 3. Stick around all afternoon. 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
3: Well, it's a combination of a horror show and comedy. That would be meetings of the Democrat Socialist of America, people promoting an economic system that has never worked.
4: Oh, but everybody else was just doing it the wrong way.
3: So I found something in the last meeting of the Democrat Socialist, 2026. Yeah, they were still calling each other comrade. They were still complaining that people would applaud at a speaker instead of putting their hands up in the air and wiggling them. And of course, they had their share of speakers with apostrophes in their name. I guess that's the latest. The meeting was in Chicago, and they had a session called Health Fascism. Oh yeah, Health Fascism. And somebody named Deshaun Harrison, the apostrophe comes between the duh and Sean, was talking about black fat flesh. All the better for you to twerk, my dear. And she said modern health standards, as they're applied to black people, add up to body fascism. She says that the policing of, now listen folks, this is important. The policing of black fat flesh is foundational to the entire system of fascist governance. Here, I'll give you a quote. She says it better than I could. Black fatness is made meaningful through suffering, through surveillance, and through control and the policing of black fat flesh. Without a population to discipline, there would be no BMI, no obesity epidemic, and no medical or scientific institutions organized around managing black fatness. Be the first on your block with a Black Fat Matters t-shirt. I'm sure they'll be coming out soon. I love this stuff. Neil Bortz, Extra 106.3.
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4: 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I'll be speaking there. 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I've worked really hard on this speech. Cause there's a lot I think has to be said, and it's really frank and very uniting, very loving, but very frank. And I want you to see it. It'll be up for on demand the next morning. But you can see it live. That'll be tomorrow. Now, researchers in AI have come out and said, hey, there's a greater than 10% chance AI is going to kill all of us. I wonder why people are not for it. We're going to talk about that next hour with an expert who is saying we must have the data centers. I'm kind of torn here on this. We'll talk about that coming up.
5: 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I know how much you've missed me in Atlanta. 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
8: The Iran conflict is costing us more at the gas pump.
2: I'm Dave Anthony, Fox News. It's up 7 cents today as oil prices rise more than 2%.
8: Oil is firming on more retaliatory strikes. Brent's back at $100 as Jordan intercepts 18 missiles from Iran and Iran threatens tankers at ports in both Kuwait and Bahrain.
2: Fox Business Network's Lauren Simonetti. Iran retaliated after the U.S. blew up 5 Iranian oil tankers following a failed attempt to attack another American warship. As for the price of regular gas,
8: $4.22 a gallon, topping $5 in 5 states. Diesel is near $6.
2: AAA's national average for diesel is a record high, especially affecting truckers and farmers. As Democrats blame President Trump for all that, Republicans are gathering in Texas for their first ever midterm convention ahead of the November elections. Fox's Evan Brown's in Dallas.
9: Often the work of getting voters to the polls is very local, and that means phone calls, door knocking, and word of mouth.
10: We need to focus to keep the voters' attention. It's important for them to stay on board.
9: Margaret Ann Lopez proudly showed up for barbecue and a meeting of the Irving, Texas Republican Club. Club President Chip Black says they're hoping to get whatever red voters out in what's often blue Dallas County.
11: Because there are a lot of people who love Trump. So you have to bring in, have them come in and vote for the down ballot people also.
2: And President Trump will leave for Dallas next hour. He'll deliver the keynote address tonight, then close out the GOP convention with a speech tomorrow. As the president escalates a trade war with Canada, he's planning a ban on some Canadian goods to the U.S. Dairy products, alcoholic drinks, and motorcycles. A travel nightmare in Britain.
12: Vacations ruined, families exhausted, and airlines furious. More than 2,000 flights have been cancelled or delayed as a result of technical problems at British Air Traffic Control. London's biggest airport, Heathrow and Gatwick, worst affected.
2: That's Jonathan Savage. 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
2: Days after the mistrial in the Lindsey Clancy murder case in Massachusetts and the killing of her 3 children, some members of the hung jury are speaking out about the lone holdout, calling him arrogant, telling NBC TV in Boston.
16: He admitted he had reasonable doubt, and I started filling out the forms. I was so excited. I actually, there were 3 forms I had to fill out, and I started filling them out. I wrote my signature on each one, and then he said, but I'm still not going to say that she's not guilty by reason of insanity.
17: Four-person Ronnie Carlson also said the holdout had the hardest time getting over the fact that Lindsey Clancy killed her children despite her admitting to the murders. Meantime, jurors also described the emotional toll of the case, with one saying she'll be forever changed after hearing the 911 call made by Lindsey Clancy's now ex-husband, Patrick.
2: That's Fox's Todd Pyro. Now to some drama in D.C. and President Trump's crackdown on crime in Washington.
18: A National Guard member deployed to the nation's capital to help fight crime is looking at felony charges, accused of pointing a gun at a fellow guard member during an argument with her over hairstyles and Army regulations. While they and others were on break from patrol and sitting inside a van in late August. 21-year-old Zion Mitchell of Georgia, who was arrested last week, is facing felony charges of assault with a dangerous weapon and possession of a firearm while committing a crime of violence or dangerous crime, according to the affidavit filed in D.C. Superior Court. Mitchell initially told detectives the incident was part of a playful argument, something he later recanted. Lillian Wu, Fox News.
2: On Wall Street, more selling. As oil and gas prices rise, the Dow's dropping 372 points. The Nasdaq's down 142. The NFL season kicks off tonight, and the first game is a rematch of the last one, the Super Bowl. The Seattle Seahawks hope to be the New England Patriots again. I'm Dave Anthony. This is Fox News.
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2: Hello, America. I want to talk to you about AI data centers. And, you know, I am diametrically opposed to myself on almost every part of AI, but I have come down in the final thing is it's here. It's going to happen. The singularity, we're in the singularity. The singularity is the event horizon, a black hole. You cannot turn the ship. You're in the grip of it now. It's going to suck you in. So stop thinking about you're going to turn this around because you're not going to. It's here. Okay. The time to talk about it was, oh, I don't know, 10 years ago when I was saying nobody wants to talk about this. We really should talk about it. That time is over. Now we have really tough decisions to make because nobody, I think America is, I think America is being sucked into another black hole, and that's social media from countries that do not want, like China, that do not want us to have AI. They are only a few months behind us. Any delay on these data centers, and it is really bad. Now, there's a story that just came out today from, who was it? Which was ChatGPT? It was Anthropic. Anthropic just came out and said, we've lost a couple of our scientists because there's more than a 10% chance that AI will kill us. Okay, well, that's not... Okay, I don't... What? Here's the thing. Somebody's going to have AI. And I know nobody likes to say this, but, you know, because they're like, well, so we're just going to just recklessly go in head first so China doesn't get it? Yeah. And not recklessly, as controlled as we can possibly do it, but I don't know how we'll handle it. But I do know what China will do. Any country that looks at its citizens as expendable, you do not want them to be the guys who are the leaders in AI. Really bad. So what do we do? Because this is a number one political hot potato right now. Bob Rommel is with us. He's a former Florida state representative. He is also America First Policy Institute Florida state chair. And I wanted to talk about AI in the data centers and how this is rolling out, what delays mean and everything else, and try to make a case on one of the hardest decisions we have ever. We're having a public debate about the Manhattan Project. That's what's happening. And you're kind of glad we won the Manhattan Project, because I am. Bob Rommel joins us here in just a second. 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You probably have too. And it's interesting to say the least. 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Bob, do you agree with me? This is almost... It's like one of the hardest decisions. It's some ways really clear and in other ways extraordinarily difficult.
3: Glenn, it shouldn't be difficult, but it is. And a year ago in America, nobody talked about data centers. We've had them in our country since 1947.
2: Yeah.
3: There's somewhere between 3,500 and 5,000 over here. But how did it become such a political hotbed? And why are local government and state governments saying, no, let's tap our brakes and put a moratorium on them?
2: So I think there's a couple of things. In listening to the audience, because we've talked about this a lot, listening to the audience, there's a couple of things. One, you're getting a lot of propaganda from China, I believe. And so some of the things that are being said about it are not true. Other things are because some early adopters of this, politicians, went out and they said, we're going to give you tax breaks for, you know, coming in. What? Why? Why would you do that? Nobody, some of these places were not negotiating with these guys. You can get all kinds of things from these data centers regarding energy and lowering your energy cost, lowering, you can get rid of property tax if you would just adopt some of these things. So you have all the negotiating power. And then there's the fact that I don't think anybody trusts anybody anymore. I mean, it's a really complex situation we find ourselves in, but we have to act.
3: Well, I think the president's acting under his ratepayer protection pledge. He said, listen, don't give them any incentives. These are the richest, most powerful companies in America. They don't need the incentives. They just need the land to put them on. Make sure that when they build them, they're not having an environmental harm where your water is going to turn brown or you're run out of water. And if they're going to need more energy, let them build their own energy or let them improve the infrastructure and pay for it. And you want to know what? They're all willing to do it.
2: Of course they are. Of course they are. Most people don't know, you know, when they think I don't want a data center around me and I don't trust AI, they have no idea. Almost everything in their entire life right now, before they even wake up, data centers are planning and running their life on the stuff they choose to use.
3: You know, when I talk to some people that are opposed to them, I ask them, do you have a cell phone? Yes. Do you use one of the social media platforms? Yes. Do you do any banking? Yes. Do you use Amazon? Yes. Do you want your data stored in China or in the United States? They said, not China.
2: Right. Do you have an alarm set on your phone? Do you have a calendar on your phone? Have you used GPS coordinates at all? Have you used, you know, Apple or Google Maps? All of that stuff is being crunched at a data center right now. You don't have the data centers. You begin to lose all of those things. Beyond that, like you said, everything would be crunched by China. Not good. Why would we? Can you imagine 1939 and we had this technology and us arguing whether Germany should have be crunching all of our data in their cloud servers or America? You'd be insane to give it to Germans.
3: Listen, data centers are here. Critical thinking from machines is here, and it's either we're going to lead the world or somebody else is going to lead the world, and that somebody else doesn't want to. United States to succeed, so we have to continue the lead.
2: How do you address that with people who say, I hate that. I don't like this situation where I have to build it, you know, otherwise they're going to get it. What they're going to do shouldn't dictate what we're doing.
3: Well, I don't like the idea that we have troops all around the world, including in Japan and Germany, but if we didn't, then those countries chose not to protect themselves, where would we be today?
2: You're seeing these politicians come in and they are delaying the data centers. And I'm torn on this because I hear the people. I hear what they fear. I hear they fear being railroaded. You know, they should have really good attorneys on their side. There should be these attorneys that are lining up for these towns going, give me 2% of what I'm going to give you, and I'll never work a day in my life, but let me negotiate this. And I don't hear any of that. How do we get the message to towns that you can negotiate, you need good negotiators?
3: Well, it's one of the reasons you need good people to get elected, even in local government. You get people that, you know, want to protect no growth. They want, you know, no new people, not in my backyard. But especially in some of our rural communities around the country, well, they have nothing else. And, you know, it's great to have farms and it's great to have all that. And we can do that. We can protect them. But if you have an opportunity to put something on your land that's going to create revenue to reduce property taxes, to increase your electric infrastructure, protect your water, if you can do it right, but you need good people that know, understand the contracts and can negotiate with these. Listen, the tech people, they're brutal. They know how to do things, but you need to push back and say, listen, if you want to do it, we have to benefit. You have to create jobs that are good paying jobs for us too. And there is some fear out there that it's going to take away all jobs, but, Corning, one of the oldest companies in America right now, they're experiencing their largest growth ever. because of the fiber optic lines that are needed in data centers.
2: And I know the unions now are starting to, you know, plumbers union, everybody else, the steel unions are all saying, you know, we will vote for the data centers every day because the jobs that it will create, at least in the short term, long term, I don't know what you're not going to stop this. You're just not going to stop it. China will be in charge of it. But, you know, as it goes, I just read from Elon Musk, his robots come online next year, 2027, and they'll be sold to the general public. If he's right about that, he said those will be as plentiful as cell phones. That changes everything. So I don't know what's going to happen to jobs in the future. Nobody does. But the real question is, you know, because I honestly, Bob, I don't, when I look at this technology, I think it is so dangerous. I don't want the United States to have it. I don't want China to have it. I don't want the tech companies. Surely I don't want them to have it. But you got to choose one because somebody's going to control it.
3: Listen, would the world be better if there was never a nuclear bomb? Probably. But it happened. And going forward, you have to continue to go forward. Innovation and technology is coming. And it's either we're going to be behind it or we're going to be in front of it. And we should be in front of it.
2: What do you say? I can't figure out these tech companies because these tech companies keep coming out with things. Like there's one today we just talked about that came out and said, there's some of their scientists, two or three of them have just quit. Three of them just quit.
4: They didn't quit, but one did. One did
2: and two other agree with that. They've come out and said, we believe there's a greater than 10% chance AI will kill all of us. I gotta tell you, I'd buy a car where there is a 1% chance. I'd live in a house where there's a 1% chance, you know, lightning strikes, but a greater than 10%. And it's coming from these AI, and then they'll back it up. They'll, you know, Anthropic will come out and say, yes, we agree, blah, blah, blah, blah, blah. What is going on? Do you have any idea what the truth is?
3: Again, it's new, so I don't know, but it is scary because imagine if a machine can create a virus. They could create a bomb and control it. But I don't know. We don't know, but I don't think that should be a reason to stop and wait. Because China's not going to stop. Iran is not going to stop. Russia is not going to stop.
2: How far ahead are we? Do you know a better number? I've heard anywhere from 6 months to a month.
3: I've heard in the same category. I've heard about 6 months is what they said. But that was also a few months ago when I was in Washington, D.C.
2: And they can leapfrog each other quickly.
3: One of the things that we don't have that they have, we don't have enough power in the United States. For the last 20 years, we've been building windmills and solar panels. Even here in Texas, a few years ago, you guys had an issue with electricity because you had too many windmills and turns out they froze in the winter. China's been building coal-fired plants, electric plants. They have 39 nuclear plants under development right now. I think yesterday somewhere in the Midwest there was actually a power shortage of 5 million people because our grid is not up to date. You know, we haven't been building that infrastructure, and these data centers need a lot of power. So let them build their own power if they can. Let them improve our infrastructure.
2: You're a conservative. Does it kind of piss you off that no one was allowed to have nuclear power? It was the most dangerous thing ever, and we can't have nuclear. And now that these big tech companies need power, I mean, that's all anybody's talking about. Just build nuclear power plants. And it's kind of like, wait, where were the people? How come the people didn't count when the technology is the safest form of energy ever developed by mankind? It's the cleanest form of energy. But now that big data needs it, now we can build them.
3: Well, part of it, because I think that we know time is not on our side. We see what's happening in China. Like small modular reactors, you can build one in about a year and a half. In the United States, red tape takes, you know, the last new full-scale nuclear power plant took 12 years or 15 years in Georgia, and it took three times the price. We have to look at the rules, and we have to make the rules simpler. They have to be safe. We don't want anybody getting blown up. But we have to compete, and that's the energy that will do it. It's the cheapest, like you said, the cleanest, the most abundant. It's redundant. It works.
2: I want to talk to you quickly about, you know, the RNC, because the convention is happening here in Dallas. I'm going to be there today. And I'd like to know what the RNC is. Where do you think they're headed? What, I mean, I can't imagine. I'm going to vote for the Republicans because I know what's on the other side of that gate. The horde out there is horrible. We can't let them in. But I got to tell you, I've never seen a group of Republicans before so lackluster.
3: Well, I will speak for my candidate in Florida, Byron Donalds, running for governor.
2: Yeah.
3: He's got a lot of energy. He understands the future is, it's technology, it's fintech, it's things like that in Florida. Listen, we have a great economy in Florida,
2: yeah.
3: Arguably the greatest state, no income taxes, heavily reliable on, you know, tourism, housing. But he wants to bring the next generation there too, so children of today will have jobs tomorrow. So, but you're right, as the Republican Party, we're kind of scattered right now, but what's good is the Democrats are really scattered and they have no plan.
2: Gosh, it's crazy.
3: Yeah.
2: It is crazy what we're facing.
3: Yeah.
2: You know, 10 years ago, 15 years ago, I was on Fox and I'm like, they're Marxist. And they were like, that's outrageous. I can't believe you would smear people and say they're Marxist. We're not Marxist. And I'm like, yeah, you are. And now they're proud of it.
3: Yeah.
2: Now they're absolutely proud of it. Bob, thank you so much. I really appreciate it. What can people do if they want to inform themselves and help their community get a good deal with data centers if they're going to do a deal?
3: I think they have to get involved and realize, listen, we can all be emotional about all these things. We may not want it, we may want it, but it's here. Get involved in your local community and ask them how they can benefit your community without harming it. And if they can do that, if they can do it safely without using up all your water, reduce your electric bill, create jobs, get a good deal.
2: Get a good deal. I have to tell you, if you're an attorney, I don't know where these big, huge attorney firms are. I mean, you should be representing local towns. You'll make a killing. And the towns will be happy. And maybe you'll walk away as an attorney and go, hey, I've done some good for once in my career. Anyway, AmericaFirstPolicy.com. Bob, thank you. I appreciate it. Back in just a minute, we're going to go to the RNC with Chris Salcedo just a second. 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
6: Glenn, you're a communications expert, in a way. What do you think Anthropic's communication strategy is here by not only allowing a former employee to go so vocal about the danger of AI, but for two current employees to be like, yeah, he's right. I believe we're trying our best, though, even though we don't have a plan to solve this. Why are they admitting this?
2: Because I think they know the horse is out of the barn and people believe that. And so everybody believes, I don't trust these companies. I don't trust what they're doing. Are they really watching? I bet they're not because they're really all in a hurry, blah, blah, blah, blah, blah. And so when somebody says that, let them, I think it's incredibly brave. I've never seen it before, but, let them speak. And then you know what? Have a couple of employees that agree, come out and say, yeah, but I'm still here because we're watching that. So, you know, I don't know what their contracts say. But if they don't have contracts where you cannot say anything about the company or what you're working on, then that's a different story. But if they don't have that contract, you're not going to control what that employee comes. If they're quitting and they're saying, hey, this is why, they have every right to say it unless there's a contract. And so what does the company do? get two people in here who go, you know what? I think they're right. It is very dangerous, but I believe we're doing the best we can in hopes that somebody's going to believe them. I don't know these guys. I mean, I've talked about AI forever. I've talked to some of the best AI, you know, ethical leaders, people who have been, who've left these companies because they're like, yeah, I was the ethics guy and I don't think there's any ethics there. I'm not sure there's any ethics here. I think everybody is in such a race, and that's the problem. It's exactly the Manhattan Project. We're just having this conversation out loud where the Manhattan Project was completely secret. But if you go back and read what scientists were saying at the time, it was the same thing. They're like, we're going to blow up the whole world. There was a 1% chance. Scientists believe there was a 1% chance when they put that first bomb to detonate in New Mexico, it would light all air on fire and snuff out all life on Earth with the first bomb. 1% chance. They just didn't say that before they dropped the bomb. Let me tell you about Relief Factor. Nobody sits down one morning and decides, you know, I think I'm going to start using my hands less. You just adapt. 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
8: It's Wednesday, September 9th, and here are your headlines. Trump and Republicans kick off their first ever midterm convention tonight in Dallas, aiming to fire up the GOP base ahead of the election. Trump headlines both nights. With Vice President J.D. Vance speaking on Thursday, RNC Chair Joe Gruter says the goal is simple, put the president on the ballot. More than 87,000 books are heading to Georgia pre-K classrooms this October. Every Amazing Song, co-written by Zach Brown Band's Coy Boyles and former UGA and Patriot star Malcolm Mitchell, teaches kids about rhythm and music through story. It's part of Georgia's Pre-K Week, running October 5th through October 9th. And finally, Metro Atlanta drivers, another heads up. A full weekend closure is again planned, and it hits I-285 this weekend as work continues on the west side perimeter rebuild. Northbound and southbound lanes will be closed between Cascade Road and Lankford Parkway from Friday at 7 p.m. through Monday at 5 a.m. Detours will be routed through the downtown connector and I-20. More sunshine is headed your way today with a high of 92 and a low of 70 with your extra 106.3 headlines. I'm Bryce Gobert.
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18: I'm Michelle Polino. Ella Langley's Choosin' Texas sits atop the Billboard Hot 100 chart for a record-breaking 21st week at number one on the all-genre chart, moving to within 1 week of potentially tying the longest run ever atop the chart. That record belongs to Mariah Carey's All I Want for Christmas Is You, the holiday song out in 1994 that has repeatedly hit number one during the holidays from 2019 to this past Christmas, with 22 weeks at number one on the Hot 100. George Strait is adding another honor to his record-setting career. The Nashville Songwriters Hall of Fame says Strait will receive its rare Career Maker Award, only the second artist ever to get it, after Reba McEntire back in 2018. The honor goes to artists who helped songwriters earn their own Hall of Fame inductions. He'll get it October 26th at Nashville's Music City Center during a ceremony that also inducts Taylor Swift as the Hall's youngest ever member. That's Fox Country on Fox.
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2: Chris Salcedo is a good friend of the program, good friend of the Blaze, and now a part of Torch Audio Radio, which will be officially launched very soon. Chris is going to be the morning host, and it will precede me. He's also the author of The Rise of the Liberty-Loving Latino, A New American Revolution. I want to talk to you about that as well. Chris, today you're on your way. I'm on my way in a little while as well to go see the Republican first ever midterm RNC convention. there's really nobody I want to hear from, you know? I want to hear from Donald Trump because I think he's going to, as you said before, he's going to drag these guys kicking and screaming over the line because a lot of, I don't think a lot of them even want to win.
17: Yeah. Well, I think if you look at the conduct of the United States Senate, they are working to lose.
2: They are.
17: The Republic, that they,
2: the hell are they thinking?
17: Well, it's uniparty. Mentality, us against.
2: Do they understand what they're up against? This is not even 2008 when I thought it was concerned. We are now with people who are Islamist
17: yep.
2: and Marxist who are openly wanting to destroy the America we all grew openly.
17: Isn't that the danger of John Thune's gambit here?
2: It is.
17: He wants to hand it back over to the Democrats.
2: Democrats!
17: So they can get back to corruption as usual up there. You know, the uniparty, everybody's making money except for the American people. And so he's going to hand it over to what he thinks are Democrats, but socialists and communists are winning these primary elections. They're winning in Democrat precincts. The red-green alliance is very real, and that's the danger.
2: And here in Texas, I haven't seen a Ken Paxton commercial. Have you?
17: They're starting to come out now.
2: They're starting to come out.
17: Yes, but I can tell you why. I can tell you exactly why, because the guy that these Republicans who were so desirous to lose spent $100 million to defeat the conservative in the primary. They were in it for this guy by the name of John Cornyn, who's done nothing but stab conservatives and the people of Texas in the back. I mean, you've been in Texas long enough to see.
2: Cornyn was waste.
17: Oh, absolute, absolute insanity.
2: I can handle a Cornyn in Maine. Okay, that's the best you could do. In Texas?
17: I know. So Paxton hits the ground running with $0 because he spent all of his money in this primary. And I've been asking the question. I still can't get a dang answer to it. So let me get this straight. You Republicans in the National Republican Senatorial Committee were willing to spend $100 million plus to defeat the conservative in Texas in the primary. Mm-hmm. How much are you willing to spend to defeat the Marxist and the communist, this guy by the name of James Tallarico? And I can't get an answer from anybody, but
2: their answer is the non-answer. Sometimes a non-answer is the answer.
17: $10 million coming from MAGA Inc. The president has already committed that to Ken Paxton. I'm hearing 15 coming in from Elon Musk. So already they're on with $25 million combating James Tallarico's estimated $30 million from California.
2: Yeah, he was out in California. Everywhere. He was out in California raising money again.
17: Well, he's there now.
2: Yeah,
17: my understanding, he's there now. The RNC is going on back home in Texas.
2: Right,
17: he's out in the People's Republic of California, getting money out there. But that's the reason why Paxton didn't have the money, because he spent it all trying to win the primary, which, by the way, he won handily by 27 points against the fake Republican John Cornyn.
2: How about the governor? I mean, I'm hearing Republicans in Texas say, "I'm not going to vote for the governor Abbott." And you're like, wait. Wait,
17: what?
2: And give the state to the Democrat Marxists, radicals? Are you out of your mind?
17: On Torch Audio, I've been telling the audience, and before I even joined Torch Audio, I've been telling the audience, look, this is what you've got to do. You've got to vote for Republican. You've got to vote Republican. Well, what about the rhinos? Yeah, I get it. I understand that. But you are going to, even if we're stuck in neutral, it's better than going communist. It's better than going socialist. Then we at least have the opportunity in 2 years to handle things in the primary the way we handled Cassidy, the way we handled Tillis, the way we handled Cornyn. But you're not going to have that opportunity if socialists are running the day. So you've got to play deep. This is where we are. I don't like being here, but we're playing defense. And we've got to play defense. We've got to stay in the game so that the conservative movement and Americans can do something about it.
2: What do you say to people that say, I don't think Donald Trump hears us anymore? You know, he says, you know, it's affordable and, you know, it's not so bad. And it is bad. I mean, you filled up your car. I filled up my car. You know, gas is up another 7 cents a gallon today. That's not good.
17: No. No, it's not good. But I'm also, look, maybe it's because I pay attention and you and I pay attention, but I remember $5 a gallon average during the last regime. during the Beijing Biden President Auto Pen regime, a record-setting. It's still not as bad as it was. And back then, were we stopping the terrorist regime of Iran from ever getting a nuclear weapon, doing something in the affirmative that will, for the first time, an American Congress and an American president will not have to have in our defense calculus a nuclear-armed Iran for the first time in 50 years.
2: Even if this war drags on for another 12 months, which God forbid, but let's say it drags on for another 12 months, then the United States can back out because the United States will have finished pipelines.
17: Exactly.
2: I mean, people don't understand
17: yep.
2: that they're buying time trying to get a Congress elected that will stop this war. And Trump is buying time saying, just hold on, because even if I can't get these nut jobs out of there, the pipelines, they cut off all of their power. They're building pipelines
17: yes.
2: that will begin in 2020, I mean, begin functioning at the end of 2027.
17: I was listening to Katie McFarland. She says about 40 to 60% of oil is already flowing through some of these pipelines.
2: It's crazy.
17: It's amazing. And again, that's what the president, that's what I want to hear from the president. It's what I want to hear from the Republicans who will be speaking at the RNC.
2: What do you hope that they will say? What is the message you think would connect with the American people that they could possibly say?
17: Well, we know and understand what's going on. We see the increased costs. We see what's going on in the United States with the bottom line. We ran on affordability, but look, here are the stakes. I think when the American people know the stakes and that there's a light at the end of the tunnel, which of course, after 21 years of Afghanistan, the war that Bush got us into for no explicable reason, if we could see the light at the end of the tunnel, we find out what the stakes are. I don't think you would find many well-meaning Americans who would say, you know what, I want to save money on the gas and I'm willing to accept nuclear weapons in Iran, a terrorist regime to have. No, no, no. Americans will say, look, yeah, I get the stakes, but I think
2: they
17: it would
2: have
17: be
2: a, to understand it.
17: Yes. A mistake would be not addressing it. And I think that's the President Trump can drive home that message. He's uniquely qualified to do that.
2: We are, as a nation, we are notorious for losing the peace.
17: Yes.
2: We'll fight, and then we lose the peace. And I think for the first time in a 2-year period, remember, America, what life was like 2 years ago, mm-hmm. what you thought about what was going to happen if we lose this election. What did you think was going to happen if we lost that election 2 years ago? And now so many Republicans are so confident, even though nothing's been codified, they are like, yeah, but we've got other problems. Do you know the gates of hell that he has closed and thrown almost literal demons over to the other side of the fence and say, stay back? He's holding that back almost all by himself, and we're about to lose the peace. If we don't wake up and go, wait a minute. We've made so much progress. We just need to keep fighting for this term and then into the presidential term. You know, Donald Trump told me, I can't solve this in 2 years.
17: No.
2: It'll go back.
17: No.
2: I can't solve it in 4 years. He said, we need 8 to 12 years. He said, you give people with my philosophy 12 years, we will completely change. This is before he was elected. We'll completely change it. We'll stomp this out. He said, but I can't do it in 2, can't do it in 4. It'll come raging back. He said, we have to have at least 8. And I'm not sure we get there.
17: I don't know. It all depends on how the messaging battle. I can't tell you how many people I've heard of this from. Republicans suck at messaging.
2: Horrible.
17: And they do. They
2: horrible,
17: do.
2: Horrible.
17: And because right now you've got half the Republican Party at war with conservatives. I mean, I've got in the home state of Texas, yours and my, our home state, we've got John Cornyn in there blasting the conservative nominee for Senate. Yeah, showing up and saying, yeah, he's this, he's lazy, totally trash talking, working for the socialists, in other words. Then you got Karl Rove showing up on Kilmeade's program and doing the same dang thing. So you've got people who are called so-called Republicans who are trying to take out a conservative. They seem to think that we in the conservative movement are more of a threat than these communists and these socialists.
2: No, it's amazing.
17: The
2: Democrats, they won't tolerate moderate Democrats. You know, if you're not all in on Marxism,
17: right.
2: And yet they'll still, the moderate, maybe the two or three Democrats in Washington that are like, hey, I'm warning the, these guys, they will still in the end come together with the Marxists.
17: I'm so glad you said it. I was just noting that the other day. All these Democrats are, we don't like Hassan Piker. We don't like all of this communism, socialism. Oh, yeah, what are you going to do? Are you going to pull a John Cornyn and go out and campaign against those Democrat socialists,
2: no,
17: those communists?
2: Never.
17: Oh, no. Are you going to raise money? Are you going to actually do what Lisa Murkowski did and vote for a Republican, vote for the opposite party? You know, Lisa Murkowski, big-time Democrat supporter as a Republican. And these are the kinds of Republicans we must have in the Congress. It's like, so, and you said it right. President Trump is universally by himself. It's the America First Coalition, the new divide in this country, the political divide. The America First Coalition versus the America Last crowd, and there are members of both parties on both sides.
2: I've got a couple of minutes. Didn't you have the Speaker of the House on today?
17: No, I had Jim Jordan on today.
2: Oh, Jim Jordan.
17: Yeah.
2: Okay. And what did Jim Jordan say?
17: Well, we talked about the RNC, the message he wants to see, the message he wants to put out there. And I think as long as they draw this contrast, like you said, just think about what these people were doing to you about 2 years ago.
2: But I have a hard time with that message because I think of all the things that you haven't done in the last 2 years.
17: It's the Senate. And I asked him, do you think that the least productive Senate in my lifetime, and it's true, least productive Senate because they're doing the Democrats' bidding, John Thunes, and this is how we started the conversation. Do you think it's really hurting your chance to maintain control of the House? And of course, he dodged. You would expect him not to say that, but he did go so far as to say that the Save America Act is a no-brainer, and why the Senate Republicans are devoted to Democrats more than their own voters on this is inexplicable to him.
2: I don't have time to get into it, but you ask a great question on the debt, and maybe I'll have to have you come back and play some of that or send it to us so I can play it on the air.
17: Sure.
2: One last question. The Rise of Liberty-Loving Latino is your book. We're losing Latinos. We had Latinos. Are we losing them now in this race and the next?
17: Goes back to the messaging part. If the reason why liberty-loving Latinos crossed over by the millions to vote for Trump, not for Republicans, to vote for Trump. And the America First agenda, that, and they did it in record numbers. There's no Republican ever got the kind of Latino support that President Trump got. The reason why is he showed a contrast. And the reason why I believe the Republicans are in danger of losing right now is they have not shown the contrast, that we have a choice. Because whenever you elect a Republican majority, it still seems left-wing priorities go untouched or uncorrected at this point. Mm-hmm. And whenever there's a Democrat in charge, it's Katie bar the door. You know, no. Communism and socialism all the way.
2: Chris, always good to see you. Thank you so much.
17: Thanks for the invite.
2: You bet. Chris Salcedo, he is the host of the Chris Salcedo Show, and you will be hearing more about him and more of him on Torch Audio, which is launching soon. I know, Sal, I don't even know how people are listening to it, but I know people are listening to it now, because it's all going to be
17: iHeart.
2: Okay. Well, now you said it. It's not an official launch yet, but listen to it. Anyway, Chris, thank you so much. I appreciate it. Okay. Back in just a second. Final thoughts of the day. Let me tell you about Chapter. 7 out of 10 people on Medicare never compare their plan with another one. And that number to me is absolutely amazing until you think about what compare actually means. You'd have to know which plans cover your prescriptions. What those prescriptions will cost, whether your doctors are still in network, what the total cost would be, and then somehow make sense of all of it. And you're comparing all of it. You're not going to do that. Okay. Most people don't need more information. They need somebody who is actually taking that and can look at that and say, here's the roadmap, and can look at all of the dots on the map, not just taking you to the location where they want to take you to. This is what Chapter does. Chapter looks at all of the providers, and then they look at all of your information and they find the one

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2: Here are your sports headlines for Wednesday, September 9th. The Atlanta Braves dropped the opening game of their homestand to the Tampa Bay Rays last night, 7-1. The good news, though, the Phillies lost at home to the Houston Astros, so the lead in the NL East remains at 4 games. Game 2 of the Braves series with the Rays gets underway tonight. It'll be Ronaldo Lopez making his return to the Braves rotation. He'll be opposed by Griffin Jacks. First pitch is set for 7:15. You can hear that game on our sister station, 680 The Fan, and for free on the Fan app. As far as the injury front, pitcher Bryce Elder had his knee scoped yesterday. He's set to miss the next 3 to 4 weeks. The NFL season opens tonight with a Super Bowl rematch as the Seattle Seahawks host the New England Patriots. The Seahawks are a 3-point favorite for the game. That kickoff is set for 8:20. With your sports headlines, I'm Carlos Medina.
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7: Florida Attorney General James Uthmeyer has launched a civil lawsuit against TikTok and its parent company, ByteDance, accusing the company of deceiving parents about the safety of its platform and violating a state social media law. Now, the state filing claims TikTok knowingly allowed children under the age of 14 to create accounts despite a Florida law that bans children from social media platforms entirely. The lawsuit also alleges the company failed to get parental consent for users under 15 and 16 years old.
8: TikTok happens to be one of the most egregious social media applications when it comes to the dangers that are there at the fingertips of kids. Harmful sexual content, addictive features.
7: The lawsuit also claims TikTok advertises itself as being appropriate for children 13 years and older, but also highlights mature themes, including sexual material, drug content, self-harm, and eating disorder discussions. With Fox on Tech, I'm Dana Marie McNichol, Fox News.
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Tomorrow, I'm going to be at Charlie Kirk, the one-year anniversary memorial at UVU where he was shot. And they are, the students there are very upset. They closed the school for the day for this. And, you know, the school, you know, kind of came kicking and screaming, quite honestly, I think, to the table. That's not anybody's opinion but mine. And I'm glad they finally did something. I'm glad they finally said, yeah, TPUSA, because they're no help.

0: they've made their position very clear, I think. But they are opening up the doors at the UCCU Center on the campus of UVU. I'm going to be covering it on Torch. I'm speaking tomorrow night at this. I've got a lot to say. But I would love to have you join us. If you can, go to charliekirklegacy.com. Otherwise, you can watch it at glenbeck.com/torch. That will start tomorrow night, 8:30 Eastern. And my speech will be on demand, by Friday morning, which is September 11th. That'll all happen beginning tomorrow. But in the meantime, I will see you at the convention tonight and then tomorrow, right back here in this studio from Dallas. May God save the Republic.
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0: When was the last time you heard about Lahaina? 3 years ago, right? The deadliest American wildfire in a century turned that beautiful Hawaiian town into ash. 102 people died. Last 4th of July, a river rose 26 feet in 45 minutes, ripped through Camp Mystic in Texas Hill Country. 135 killed, including 25 little girls asleep in their cabins. In western North Carolina, Helene wiped whole towns off the map. Across the region, 250 dead. The cameras broadcast the horror, but eventually they left. Mercury One never did. We are still there today, rebuilding communities and ensuring our fellow Americans are not forgotten. But it's storm season again. 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
7: Bigger push to lower costs. I'm Lisa Brady, Fox News. The U.S. Treasury just confirming the amount of a bond buyback operation aimed at helping to lower long-term interest rates.
8: They've announced now 3 times the original plan that was announced last month. They're going to buy back $6 billion worth of bonds between 10-year and 20-year. So they're sticking to the long end of the bond yields related to this. They are trying to work directly within the bond markets to try and bring this down. They would specifically like to see the 10-year go down because that is tied to mortgage rates and auto loans, trying to boost some some of the market.
7: Fox Business's Edward Lawrence at the White House. This has one everyday cost keeps rising. Gas prices jumping 7 cents since yesterday. In AAA's national average for regular, with U.S. oil prices surging back over $96 a barrel. After Iran fired more missiles at a U.S. warship, prompting the U.S. to strike back.
9: Iran certainly paying a heavy price for lashing out against U.S. warships. Five Iranian oil tankers hit and destroyed by U.S. forces on Tuesday, four in the Gulf of Oman, one near Karg Island.
7: Fox's Steve Harrigan in Tel Aviv. Iran responded to that by firing more missiles at U.S. positions in Jordan, which says it intercepted most of the missiles and two fell in the desert. Democrats pointing to the Iran conflict and rising costs as a key part of their midterm messaging as President Trump prepares to head to Dallas for the first ever Republican midterm convention, which begins tonight. Federal prosecutors taking aim at a Chinese-run network accused of being a marketplace for scams.
10: We are working with our private industry partners, and they are Google, Meta, Tether, Coinbase. And we're not only going after the Chinese organized criminal enterprises, but the networks and the infrastructure.
7: The U.S. Attorney for D.C. Jeanine Pirro says more than 500 scam sites have been shut down so far. 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
7: The Israeli Prime Minister plans a whirlwind visit to New York later this month, despite his feud with the city's mayor.
14: Israel's UN ambassador Danny Danon says there is no option. His prime minister will appear in person to address the United Nations General Assembly. New York City Mayor Zoran Mamdani has described Benjamin Netanyahu as a war criminal and called for his arrest, a call he had to withdraw because the city doesn't have the authority to detain him. Mayor Mamdani has also asked New Yorkers to protest the September 24th speech, Ambassador Danon accusing him of sowing chaos. The International Criminal Court issued a warrant for Netanyahu's arrest, but neither the U.S. nor Israel are members of the ICC. Jonathan Savage, Fox News.
7: Opening statements are set for today in New Mexico, where Facebook is on trial over privacy concerns linked to the 2016 election. The state accuses the social media platform of failing to protect users from a data breach. An iconic burger chain is making some MAHA changes.
15: 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Several changes to its ingredients this year, starting with the buns. No more sesame flour, saying even small amounts can cause a dangerous reaction for those with allergies. Replacing iodized salt with sea salt, following the replacement of high fructose corn syrup in its ketchup, now sweetened by real sugar. And no more cancer-linked red dye number 3 in its pink lemonade and strawberry shakes. Can fans tell the difference? Well, sales driving more stores. 430 locations, including new at Suntan Valley, Arizona and Hendersonville, Tennessee.
7: Fox's Therese Crowley. Another sell-off on Wall Street, which is under pressure from the bond market. Right now, the Dow's down 395 points. That's off session lows. The S&P and the NASDAQ also in the red. I'm Lisa Brady, Fox News.
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0: Welcome in the Wednesday edition. Clay and Buck, appreciate all of you hanging out with us. We have got a lot to discuss. The midterm convention in Dallas, Texas, going on with President Trump speaking tonight. I am sure we will touch on that to a certain extent. There are many stories out there that we will be following, but the Lindsey Clancy story, now that the jurors have spoken, is even worse than we might have anticipated. I didn't expect to hear from the Lindsey Clancy jurors who believed that she was not guilty by reason of insanity. I didn't expect that they would be a particularly likable group or a particularly rational group. But Buck, as the jurors have begun to speak, and we have a bunch of cuts of that if you have not already heard, I was just on Fox News with Harris Faulkner, and I said very much what I usually have said on this program, which is I think Lindsey Clancy should be in prison for the rest of her life. And we talked about strict liability and how I think a parent killing her kids is the worst thing that can happen. And I immediately got an email from Suze that I thought you would appreciate, Buck. You are a disgusting man. When was your last period? When did you deliver a baby? A lawyer? Don't think so. A clickbait attention seeker and butt ugly. That is from Suze. That just came into my email inbox. Thank you, Suze. I hope you're also a Clay and Buck listener as well as a Fox News viewer. But these, if you want to adopt this from a positive perspective, Buck, let me start with this. Can you imagine the poor bastard who got screamed at for six straight days by these crazy women who were convinced that Lindsey Clancy should not be held accountable? Can you imagine being in that jury room for 6 days? We'll play some of the cuts. What you are seeing is there were actually several people on the jury who initially believed that she was guilty, but they succumbed to the power of the browbeating. And as a result, they ended up changing their opinions. But this brave soul who was willing to stand up against all of these slings and arrows for six straight days to avoid her being found not guilty. Here is some of these jurors speaking out. This is Kelly Farina, who is angry. He had the hardest time getting over the fact that Lindsey viciously killed her children. Do you think maybe that is a significant part of this case? Here's cut one.
1: I'm not sure if rogue is the right word, Sue, but every one of us in the hours of her frustration would get up and walk the room because you just couldn't sit anymore. And we'd all go over to the cart with the exhibits. He, I think, got up to the cart once very briefly and went back to his seat. He would not interact with us and try to understand. We read to him on numerous occasions the definition of reasonable doubt from Judge Sullivan's instruction. He actually said one day in the end, well, why don't we have the judge come in and read it again? And we were like, no, we have it in front of us. We don't need that. And we would highlight it and, you know, so-and-so, this is the definition of reasonable doubt. But he had the hardest time getting off the fact that Lindsey viciously killed her children.
2: That last line, Clay, is astonishing because it actually summarizes everything. Who is this crazy man who just was so upset about the premeditated brutal murder of three defenseless children by their own mother? That's the question that she is asking. She is mad at the man. She has no rage, it seems, at all. In fact, nothing but sympathy, perhaps even a degree of solidarity with Lindsey Clancy. Now, these jurors, let's just for a moment, on the less serious side of things, yes, they look, sound, and think exactly the way that we all knew they did before we saw a single one of them emerge from this jury pool. From the accents straight out of the Departed down to, which we'd expect, Massachusetts, but all the way down to the way that they seem to be lifetime, like Marlboro Red smoking spinsters, liberals, The whole thing, Clay, is exactly as the conservative commentariat, and I would just say the rational sane commentariat had assumed it would be this whole time. And it also goes to what a hero this one guy is. I've also, you've never really seen people before in a jury trying so hard to nullify a fellow juror. Let's just be clear. This is what I was saying, Clay, when the verdict came down. There's no misconduct here. They keep saying, well, reasonable doubt. We explained what reasonable doubt is. The women on the jury sound like Fauci to me. And I say, well, no, he's entitled to his vote, if you will, on what is and what is not reasonable doubt. You don't get to, the harpy mob in that room does not get to just say, do what we want. And that's very apparent from the interviews that they've given and the analysis that you get on the, from the people in the media on this too. They keep saying, oh, you know, mental illness has been around for, or the mental illness defense, insanity defense has been around a long time. People historically who have used the insanity defense, in cases like this were crazy people for a long, like everyone knew that they were crazy for a long time and it was known that they would be considered crazy afterwards. And yet here with Lindsey Clancy, we're supposed to think like she had a momentary triple homicide moment and now she's good. That's crazy.
0: Yes. And again, the fact that so many women, and I read that email because I went off on Fox News about this and I've been talking about it a lot on this program. We've gotten angry women calling in and writing. It really is OJ for white women. And I think much as the O.J. Simpson case held up a mirror to society and many of us recoiled from what it showed, which was there's a substantial percentage of black people that were willing to let O.J. Simpson off because they saw it as some sort of connection of an identity.
2: It was a referendum
0: politics.
2: On racism. It was a referendum on racism. And it was payback, actually, was the word that you were hearing a lot, Clay. Payback.
0: That's right. And I mean, in fact, when the O.J. Simpson verdict came down, a couple of different jurors did a black power sign as if, oh, now we're getting real justice in America. O.J. brutally murdered a random waiter and his ex-wife and was found not guilty and had no consequences despite overwhelming evidence that he did it. Buck, the O.J. case had far more reasonable doubt than the Lindsey Clancy case does. We're not even disputing whether she murdered her three kids in cold blood. They're just saying that she was insane. And I think what you're seeing is a lot of men are looking at the reflection that it is showing us of women, and they are saying, my goodness, their psychology right now is darker than we even anticipated or understood.
2: I think what we see with a lot of these, with these female jurors so far, and I think it would be the same thing with the rest of them as they come out. I wonder, as a sidebar here, I wonder if the other two guys, not the hero, the other two guys were just so hectored, so.
0: Yes, I would
2: so
0: bet that they
2: completely
0: were.
2: Completely beleaguered. I don't think that they're, you know, Lindsey Clancy pink t-shirt guys. They could be. Those are rare. That's a rare thing. You see the women outside the courthouse that are screeching in support of her, that were doing that. You really don't see guys doing that. Maybe a guy brought there by his crazy wife because he's, you know, just hanging on by a thread. But back to the women that we see here, it is, I think, apparent to people observing this case that there is a mindset in America, and this is the broader theme. This isn't just about some women in Massachusetts or one case or one. There is a subset, the same way there was with the O.J. case, Clay, which I think is a very important comparison. The O.J. case was a super high profile. People forget also, it was really the first, like, televised true crime obsession national media. It was the biggest news story in the world for a while, for months, for however long that trial went on. It really was.
0: People forget, Buck, that also, remember when they put the war on CNN and that made CNN the first Gulf War?
2: Yeah.
0: This was the first time that you could put a trial on television all day and be able to utilize 24-hour news networks to propel a narrative. It was a different era. There had been big crimes and big trials before, but never before had there been obsession.
2: The 24/7 televised news
0: Every
2: cycle. It was a
0: different
2: thing.
0: Witness became famous, and many of them are still famous. Cato yes. Kalin was just the house guest of O.J. Simpson. He became incredibly famous.
2: He has a podcast now. I think he follows both of us on Twitter, by the way. He's actually right wing.
0: We should get him on. Judge Lance Ito became, remember they had the dancing Itos back in the day on Jay Leno, if I remember correctly. I mean, it was a social world phenomenon that hadn't occurred before.
2: But here's the takeaway that people had from that. And we're going to have a friend, Ann Coulter, on, I think, tomorrow. And she's the one that came up with this initial phrase. And I like to credit people for, you know, when they have something that's really, she said that the white guilt bank was closed after people saw, and I saw this in my school, a lot of their fellow black Americans running around cheering, not solemnly declaring, we do believe there was reasonable doubt in this case, and we're very sorry for the family of Nicole Brown. And by the way, Ron Goldman, who just was there.
0: Yes.
2: Who just was there. I mean, that was the most powerful thing in the OJ series. It was actually a good series, whatever it was, when Ron's parents were able to speak to Marcia Clark and Ron's dad. I mean, that really kind of haunted me because that never came through, that this guy was just like returning her glasses to her. I mean, he just happened to be in the wrong place at the wrong time, and he got his head almost cut off by this maniac. But Clay, the real sentiment from black America then, and this is a generalization, there were black Americans who were horrified by this. I know we have a robust black audience that listens to us right now, and they are with us, and they get it, and we're all together on the Constitution and America and everything else. But there were a lot of black people at the time, whose attitude was, if two white people have to get their necks, if they get their heads basically cut off by O.J. Simpson to have a conversation about racism, it's worth it. That was really the tone. That was the feeling. If we get to have now our national moment where we talk about racism, those people, their deaths were, sacrifices they'll make to the altar. This is where the really chilling but true Lindsey Clancy thing comes in. There are a lot of women who seem to take who are taking the opinion here that if three young children had to be brutally strangled to death by their mother, so we all understand how serious postpartum is, worth it. That is their attitude. That is what they are expressing and showing outside of that courthouse. And it is disgusting, and it is insane.
0: Let me also play this cut for you, Buck. This is the same juror. She says the prosecution didn't even have any character witnesses talking about Lindsey being a bad mother. She strangled her children to death. I look at some of this and I say, well, did they even know that she was a bad mother? I would submit if you commit triple murder, that makes you a bad mom, right? Maybe sometimes you forget about soccer practice and you can be a good mom. And we can debate exactly what good versus bad mom conduct is.
2: The 9/11 hijackers, other than running the planes into the buildings, they were going to strip clubs. They seem like pretty normal dudes. Until they tried to kill thousands, or did kill thousands of people.
0: Austere religious scholars, that was what they said when one of the 9/11 hijackers
2: died. That was al-Baghdadi when he got killed. The New York Times
0: obituary.
2: Obituary, thank you.
0: Here is one cut. Look, they're not even talking about the fact that she was a bad mom. They can't even prove that. Other than the murder, she was great. How was the play, Mrs. Lincoln, other than, cut two?
1: I just found it to be harsh, Sue. Very, very harsh. I mean, again, and maybe we're talking with ourselves here, but the fact that they had no character witnesses in regard to Lindsey of being a bad mother. I mean, right out of the gate, it's like you're presenting all these medical professionals, but nobody's presenting for the prosecution a woman and a mother of three children. So I found it to be biased right out of the gate.
0: She murdered them with an exercise band, Buck. Of course it's going to be biased out of the gate against the murderer. Like, the prosecution didn't present any character witnesses to show us she was a bad mom. They don't have to. She killed her three kids. Whatever your standard is on motherhood, that is a failure. Some of y'all have lost your minds.
2: I want to share with you real quickly.
0: Yes.
2: We have not gotten a single one man in this audience email, call, talk, anything disagreeing with us. Not one.
0: Good point. 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
18: It's September 9th, and this is your Fox Daily Snapshot. Today is National Teddy Bear Day. Soft and cuddly, the teddy bear has been a favorite toy to so many generations of kids for over a century. The teddy bear's name dates back to 1902, when famed hunter and president Theodore Teddy Roosevelt refused to shoot a bear cub during a hunt in Mississippi. News of the president's mercy made headlines and inspired New York store owner Morris Mitchum to make a new toy, a stuffed bear. Asked for the name of the bear, he asked the president if he could call it Teddy. Also on this date, in 1956,
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18: 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I'm Tushar Saxena, and that's your Fox Daily Snapshot.
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0: Welcome back here to Clay and Buck. I'm going to hold, we got some calls coming in, Clay. I don't want to give any of them short shrift, so we can do them, on the flip side here and have a conversation with people about this. I think this is still certainly the subject that has people the most, passionate right now on one side or the other in the news cycle. I think people are finding themselves, kind of shocked at the opinions that they don't agree with on this. Another thing, Clay, that you should speak to, or that I'm going to ask you to speak to, is this stuff about the women on the Lindsey Clancy jury finding Kevin Reddington so, like, charming and whimsical and fantastic, like he's there for their entertainment. This is the same attorney, I might add, who said, publicly, well, he was on TV, that he thought Donald Trump should consider a pardon, which is that just meant to taint the jury pool further by suggesting that that could even be under consideration? I mean, what is that maneuver of saying Trump won't do it, couldn't do it, and there's not even a verdict? So why would we go there, Clay? So these
1: are
0: the
1: only thing I can say charitably to him is he is hearing discussions that there might be federal charges brought. That's the only thing I can think of.
0: Well, I mean, that would be an interesting one. That's something that I hadn't even considered. Back in the day, having the right gear at home when severe weather hits might have been flashlights and batteries. Today, Rapid Radios has to be part of your preparedness kit. 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
3: I'm Gianna Gelosi. U.S. forces strike 5 Iranian oil tankers after an attempted attack on a U.S. Navy ship. The flare-up of fire igniting gas prices.
4: Oil is firming on more retaliatory strikes. Brent's back at $100 as Jordan intercepts 18 missiles from Iran and Iran threatens tankers at ports in both Kuwait and Bahrain.
3: Fox Business's Lauren Simonetti, AAA, reporting the national average is up 7 cents overnight to 422 per gallon. Republicans gathering in Dallas for day one of the first ever RNC midterm convention.
5: They've been hearing all summer long now about how the political landscape favors the Democrats this fall. And the GOP wants to use these next 2 days right here in Dallas to remind voters of the consequences if the Democrats were to retake Congress.
3: That is Fox's Bill Malusian reporting. President Trump is set to keynote tonight's event. America's listening to Fox News.
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1: Welcome back in, Clay and Buck. All right, we got loaded lines, 800-282-2882. I see right now, looking at my quad box, when I was just on with Harris Faulkner, the lead story on Fox News, Travis, holdout Clancy jury is a hero. That's a, I'm fine with that headline. You see your name on the screen. You're hoping that the next quote right after it is not going to be claims DUI was unjustified, you know, or something negative. Like a juror is a hero who wanted to convict Lindsey Clancy. I'm okay with that headline.
0: This is a headline. Clay Travis, anti-murder and defends children. Yes.
1: That's it.
0: This is
1: good.
0: That's
1: what I can roll with.
0: Good place to be.
1: All right. We got a bunch of calls. I'm going to get to them and talk backs and everything else, Buck. But I wanted to hit you with this. I saw this coming down. Poll. Should Lindsey Clancy be found guilty by political party? Now, I would like to see it by gender, too. The cross tabs on gender here. Republicans say by a 61-13 margin, Lindsey Clancy should have been found guilty of murder. 61-13 with people, others, not sure, not following the case. So 61-13, that's not about right to you, Buck. 61-13, I mean, that doesn't stand out to me as stunning. Democrat.
0: 61-13, and then there was just everyone else had no opinion, was the...
1: They don't have
0: 100%. Only 13% of Republicans thinking that she should have been found not guilty. That's... I would have thought the other number would be a little higher, quite honestly, on the 60-something percent. I would have thought it was more like 80, but yes, within the realm for sure.
1: By the way, nationwide, 46% guilty, 21% not guilty. So, and then again, that would be what the math, a lot of people not necessarily that plugged in would be my guess on having an opinion on this. Democrats, 34 to 31 guilty. Nearly 50-50 on is Lindsey Clancy guilty of murder for strangling her children.
0: Why are Democrats the party of psychotic killers? Like, if someone's going to defend a psychotic killer in general and try to, it's always going to be overwhelmingly Democrats who, like, if there's a monster in our society, if somebody has been possessed by the demonic and done the worst possible thing, you're going to find more Democrats that are like, eh, he's not that bad, or she's not that bad.
1: I think, I mean, in a dark way, I can give you two hypotheses. One is, this is what happens when you don't believe in personal responsibility. It extends across all facets of life. And so you're willing to accept excuses even for the most heinous of behaviors. That's probably the most likely, I think, hypothesis yeah. for what's going on. The second one is Democrats are willing to, I think, extend empathy. This is a more favorable, I think, explanation. Two things that are unwilling or unjustifiable for your empathy. In other words, they are such like, they are willing to see, a positive in even the worst thing. Well, and so they will extend their empathy.
0: So
1: in
0: I
1: that
0: actually,
1: direction.
0: So this goes to the, toxic or suicidal yes. empathy concept, which I would say, Clay, what you have with a lot of these Democrats is that they, as a virtue signal, meaning as an act of personal branding and personal, oh, I'm such a good person idea, they will extend excessive and performative sympathy, empathy, whatever, to the worst possible people in the worst possible situations. Not because they really care about that person and the victims of that person and all the rest of it, but because they can sit around with their clatch of fellow, Lindsey Clancy juror types and in between knitting and, you know, fashioning wind chimes together are going to sit there and say, hey, you know what? We're such good people. We even support Lindsey Clancy.
1: I think there's also darker elements afoot here, Buck. One is basically some Democrats have bought into the idea that children are the personal possession of the murder of the mother.
0: Yes.
1: And if she wants to murder them, that's her right.
0: Yes.
1: That's scary. That's dark. Here's another dark thought. I think that, and this is probably going to be one that really gets people fired up. I think we have such a medicated society. I think that there are, an evil is so endemic across much of life. I think there's lots of moms that have thought about killing their kids. And I think one reason they are empathetic for Lindsey Clancy is because they think in the back of their mind, but for something that could have been me. I think a lot of men find that very difficult to even comprehend. You're a new dad, Buck. At no point in my life have I ever thought anything like that as a father. And so, I mean, I think all the time, as every parent does, about people doing things to my children. Now, that doesn't mean I haven't gotten frustrated and been like, oh my goodness, you know, morons, I can't believe you just did this. What are you thinking? Like the normal parts of being a parent, I think every parent has experienced. I see this Lindsey Clancy case, and I think on some level, how many of these women that are showing up to cheer her have all, like, if, I mean, we talked about this a little bit, but I would echo it. If my son were dating a girl who was a super Lindsey Clancy supporter, I would tell him run. To break up with her.
0: Yeah, I would agree with you. And I'm not somebody that does the, you know, separate people by their views and romantically pick, based on some kind of a litmus test. So I do think you want shared values. So there, you know, it's usually, I would say not on one specific thing, but on values, you do have to have alignment. I kind of agree with AOC on that, actually. On values, when it comes to dating, you have to have alignment. She said she would not date a conservative. What you just said, by the way, about the opinions of women is the, that is, or, you know, the, that a lot of women have. That may be the single darkest and bleakest thing that we've ever considered on the show. I mean, it is dark,
1: but I just look at it. I mean, most people who have empathy, usually the reason why there is an empathy that is allowed to be in some way, captivated or taken and captured is because there is some scintilla of your brain that has felt an emotion or an experience that is similar to what that.
0: Well, this is where the solidarity thing starts to creep up, and you say that there are a lot of these women who keep saying, you don't understand postpartum, and this, you don't understand. And this is why I brought up the PTSD issue for, cause guess what, ladies? You don't understand what it is to be in combat and see people blown apart in front of you who were your closest friends in the whole world, and, you know, and yet, you can sit on a jury of somebody, well, it depends, if they're under UCMJ, you'd have to be in the military, but the point is, no one says you're not allowed to have an opinion about what's, and by the way, they wouldn't be under UCMJ if they came back with PTSD and they're a civilian, they would just be a civilian. So no one would say to them, you can't have an opinion on what a veteran, and there have been these cases to be clear, they're rare, but there have been cases where a veteran has gone into basically a PTSD induced psychosis, and, they go to prison and or get executed generally. If anything, it can be used as a mitigating. Now, a mitigating factor in sentencing is different than you're not guilty. It's not your fault. You didn't do a bad thing here. It's we're not going to punish you as severely because you weren't as guilty. And this gets into your whole mens rea concept and everything else. But can I just add one thing that's less bleak? I just wanted to say this. You're a dad of three boys. You know, I'm a dad of one boy and I, you know, we're hoping to have more. Boys or girls, and I would just say, I would like to think, Clay, that under fire, I would give my life for a fellow soldier if I, you know, I've never served in the military as in the CIA. I took some minimal risks in war zones for the CIA. I don't ever pretend like it was more than that. But I tried to serve in the way that I could. I'd like to think that I would step up for a fellow soldier. I would like to believe that. I mean, I would say I would, but you don't know until you're in that moment. Would you do it? I would feel also like I would step up if there were an active shooter situation. I conceal carry sometimes in Miami. I'm handy with a pistol. I've trained a lot now. I'd like to think that I would step up and put myself in harm's way to save other people. I have zero doubt in my mind that I would give my life to protect my son. Yeah. It's not a brag. It's not boasting. All the dads listening, you know exactly what I'm talking about. I would give my life to protect my son without, I mean, just automatically.
1: Instantly.
0: Automatically.
1: And Buck, even.
0: And I can't say the other things are automatic. I'd like to think that I would step up, but you know, you don't know courage and, but it's different. As a dad, I would do it instantaneously, not think twice. And you know, I know you feel the same way.
1: Yeah, 100%. And I think that's why so many men just look at this and say, I can't believe this is the mirror that we are seeing of what women think. I would like to say, I gave you the Republican Democrat breakdown on Lindsey Clancy. I'd like to see the men, women, because I think men, it would be 95% guilty. I think women, it's like 50-50. And that's dark because based on these numbers. Let me also tell you something else. Everybody out there says, you don't know what it's like. The woman that sent me the angry email after the Fox News hit, you don't know what it's like to be a woman. You don't know. It's all true. The entire basis of having a jury of your peers is that you don't have to be the exact same as the person to understand what justice is. The entire reason why Lady Justice is blind and has the scales of justice is because you're supposed to be able to render justice without looking at who the individual is and seeing him or her as a reflection of you. That's not justice. That's just you choosing to treat someone differently based on your own life experience, which is actually the opposite of what justice should be. So everybody out there who's trying to argue, oh, you get men can't even make a decision. Here's the concern, and we'll get to some of these calls here. My concern, Buck, is I don't think there's a jury in Massachusetts that can convict this woman because I don't think there's a jury of women that will convict her in Massachusetts. I think you could convict her in Alabama. I think you could convict her in Tennessee, Florida, Texas, Utah. I think there's lots of places out there, red states, where you would get a conviction. I'm not sure you could convict her anywhere in a blue state in America right now. And that's also a dark thought.
0: I got to tell you something. And just to draw a political inference out of this, I know people say, oh, it's a million miles away in terms of politics and when it's going to happen, everything else. This may make people think a little bit differently, and I mean Democrats may think a little bit differently about having a woman at the top of the ticket.
1: This is my wife's argument, Buck. I didn't even really think about it until she started making the argument. My sons, looking at the TikToks defending Lindsey Clancy for the younger people out there, this is the worst look I think possible for women from a male perspective looking at women. And, those jurors, I mean, they look exactly like what you and I, if we sketched out what the jurors would look like who do not want to have Lindsey Clancy held accountable, it would be a bunch of postmenopausal left-wing women. That's what it was. At least that's who's speaking so far. And they sound just like what you would expect them to sound
0: and they
1: like.
0: They are the indoctrinated ultra-feminist generation that believe these lies, made terrible choices for themselves. Yes, I'm generalizing, but these generalizations exist for a reason. And now they want to see that ideology in some way vindicated. And that's the only way that I could. Anyway, we'll take your calls on this. And we had somebody who was a guy who actually wanted to call and disagree with us and said he was a medical professional. So please call back. We would like to have that conversation. We've only had women disagreeing with our, by the way, we have a lot of women who agree with us, to be clear. In our audience, what do you think is the female agreement with the line that you and I share on this? I would say 60-40 in our favor.
1: I was going to say 75-25.
0: Okay.
1: I think in this audience, and this audience is what, 75% male? It's like 100% male agreement. And I would say probably 75-25 women. And you may be right. It may be closer to 60-40.
0: But let's take any of the, if you're a guy who wants to disagree with us, please call in. You can hand in your man card as soon as producer Greg picks up the phone. All right. Every scam call, every scam text, every sketchy email with your name attached, each one starts with the same way somebody found you. 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
17: It's Wednesday, September 9th, and here are your headlines. Trump and Republicans kick off their first ever midterm convention tonight in Dallas, aiming to fire up the GOP base ahead of the election. Trump headlines both nights. With Vice President J.D. Vance speaking on Thursday, RNC Chair Joe Gruder says the goal is simple, put the president on the ballot. More than 87,000 books are heading to Georgia pre-K classrooms this October. Every amazing song, co-written by Zach Brown Band's Coy Boyles and former UGA and Patriot star Malcolm Mitchell, teaches kids about rhythm and music through story. It's part of Georgia's Pre-K Week, running

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7: Welcome back in to Clay and Buck. Getting lit up on this one. A lot of calls, a lot of talkbacks. Let's do it. Let's do this. Alan in Kentucky. We got a guy who wants to weigh in on this with a little bit of a different take. What's going on, Alan?
8: Yeah, so I grew up with two parents that are both paranoid schizophrenic. And so, you know, for me, like, I can see an argument from both sides. You know, was she over-medicated? Very possibly. You know, did that help contribute to things? Maybe. But on the flip side, like, you also have to realize she was a nurse, you know, so she sort of knows, like, what to do, what to say, what to, you know, sort of like look at and different things and what to sort of nuance as far as, you know, well, what do I need to do in order to make myself look like I was mentally unstable or mentally insane when I did this act?
7: Alan, what would you have voted if you were on the jury?
8: I would have voted for the compromise, you know, manslaughter. I would have said, you know, she's guilty of manslaughter because there was too many factors in both ways for me to say, yes, she's totally guilty of, like, you know, murder one, you know, but yet, you know, there wasn't enough on the flip side to say, hey, she's totally not guilty and totally off the hook.
9: Thank you for the call. We would eliminate all of this discussion. There's lots of state legislators who listen to us. Make murder of children a strict liability crime. If you murder children, your mental state doesn't matter, period. That seems like a very rational thing to do in response to this so that the debate isn't, oh, what's her mental capacity? There's no denying she did it. Rudy in Indiana with an interesting take. Rudy, fire away.
10: Yeah, I want to put a plug in for the movie before we get started on 12 Angry Men back in the 1950s. Classic, but it was the other way around where 11 wanted to convict and one held out. Anyway,
9: yes.
10: I have to wonder if the prosecutor did an injustice to society by not holding out for an even split 50-50. We'll never know if the other two male jurors.
9: Yeah, we're coming up on, you're asking a good question, Rudy. This was 9 women, 3 men. Now, jury selection oftentimes is a random chance, and you only get so many strikes. I'll look up during the break, Buck, what the rules are.

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0: There's a lot to do this summer. 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
0: 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Born on America's darkest day of September 11th, the Tunnel to the Towers Foundation has been helping America's heroes ever since. Heroes like Fire Captain Andrew Donner, inspired by the bravery of New York City firefighters on 9/11, Andrew devoted his life to serving his community.
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7: This hasn't happened in 20 years. I'm Lisa Brady, Fox News. Just getting word the UN nuclear watchdog reported Iran to the UN Security Council for failing to cooperate in a long-running probe into traces of uranium found by inspectors at undeclared sites in Iran. A majority of the watchdog's board of governors voting in favor of the resolution. The diplomatic move comes after further escalation in the conflict with Iran.
8: Iran continues to try to hit U.S. naval ships. And for every time they do that or try to do that, they're going to lose tankers.
7: Secretary of State Marco Rubio, after the U.S. fired missiles, Iran rather, fired missiles at a U.S. warship again, prompting more U.S. airstrikes on oil tankers. Iran then tried again unsuccessfully to hit U.S. forces in Jordan. The international benchmark for oil topping $100 a barrel for the first time in nearly 6 weeks as U.S. gas prices jumped 7 cents since yesterday in the AAA average, with diesel getting closer to $6 a gallon.
9: The Republicans are lying and they're corrupt. And that corruption just won't work this time.
7: Illinois Governor J.B. Pritzker among the Democrats descending on Dallas to counter the GOP's messaging as Republicans begin their first ever midterm convention today.
10: President Trump has been consistent. He doesn't care about the midterms as much as he cares about stopping Iran from getting a nuke. And he thinks midterm voters will understand. That's where this forecast comes from via Truth Social. Oil prices will drop precipitously, like everything else is dropping, but more when we win the war with Iran.
7: Fox's Peter Ducey at the White House, but the president also argues his economic agenda is spurring an investment boom. Multiple states now suing the Trump administration again over the Endangered Species Act. The states challenging a rule that narrowed the definition of harm, opening the door to more activities in sensitive areas, including drilling and mining. The U.S. Interior Chief has said that law had been weaponized. 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
7: Two women at the center of a transgender torture case learn their fate in New York State.
14: Applause in court in Ontario County, New York, as a judge sentences Precious Arzuaga to life in prison in the kidnapping, torture, and killing of 24-year-old Sam Norquist, a transgender male who traveled to New York from Minnesota in late 2024 after meeting Arzuaga online. Co-defendant Jennifer Keanu also given life in prison, with several others still facing sentencing or trial. Investigators believe Norquist died at a motel in Hopewell, New York, after being beaten and tortured for days. Norquist's remains were found in Benton, New York in February of 2025. Jeff Manasso, Fox News.
7: Just getting word that two brothers with a big social media following have been denied in their effort to be released from jail in Florida while they fight extradition to the UK. Andrew and Tristan Tate are facing multiple charges in Britain, including rape and assault. They deny it. A British political party known for being critical of the establishment and immigration is now under investigation.
15: Police are looking into claims Reform UK broke rules banning foreign donations. This after undercover reporters filmed officials discussing how an American businessman could channel money to the party through a UK-based relative. One of them, Dan Jukes, was a longtime advisor to party leader Nigel Farage, an ally of President Trump. Jukes has been suspended. Reform UK is a relatively new force in British politics, known for its conservative anti-migrant policies. It has led opinion polls for much of the last year.
7: Fox's Jonathan Savage. The party denies wrongdoing and says it will fully cooperate with the investigation. Stocks remain lower right now. The Dow's down 339 points. And Lisa Brady, Fox News.
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0: All right, second hour, Clay and Buck kicks off now. Thanks for being here with us, everybody. And as you know, we talked first hour about the Lindsey Clancy jurors who have come out. We'll continue to take calls and talkbacks on that as we go through the show, but I didn't want to do, Clay and I didn't want to do 3 hours today of really running through the same conversation. We did a lot of it yesterday. So with that in mind, I would say we should talk about some of the other big things happening in the news, too. One, we'll get the audio of this. It seems that our friend Ted Cruz may have just made an appearance on The View, which brings up a lot of things. First of all, a little bit of FOMO, because Clay and Buck haven't been on The View yet, and we have generously offered. We will go together, we will go separately, whatever, but we want to go to The View at some point and talk to those ladies and just help them understand. Ladies of The View, help us help you. That's what we're really offering here. Jerry Maguire also holds up. It's a great movie. I would say, yeah, you like, I know you're a Jerry Maguire guy.
1: It's a great movie.
0: Great movie. Great movie. Holds up. But Ted Cruz has been on The View. Something else, though, that is on our radar. We've got those midterm elections. That's going to be heating up day by day as we get closer to it. Some interesting updates on Trump's PAC spending and where that's going. And a lot of money now going to be supercharging the media buys. But something I want to talk about. Clay and I want to talk to you about this. As you know, we are on the AI revolution wave right now. It's like we're all on the surfboard. The wave is going. It hasn't crested yet, and we don't know when it's going to, if it's going to crash down or if it's going to be a nice smooth ride, but we do know that it's happening right now. Optimus robots, for those of you who haven't seen, you can go check out videos of these things. They are a bit like what you would think the Jetsons robots would be like in real life. They can fold laundry. They can do household tasks. The first Optimus Gen 3 robots they're going to be taking orders for them public sales will begin the second half of next year. It's a conditional timeline, but that's what they think. Not that far off from you having a robot doing chores in your home. If you want one and you have, I don't know, like 30 grand is I think what they're going to cost, something like that. They're going to be a little pricey to start. But then there's also this other thing that is happening in the background with, you've got robotics, yes. You've also got, the AI race, which brings in the data centers for sure. The data centers conversation, which we've had here on the show, but just AI philosophically as a technology, artificial intelligence. And Clay, let's dive into this together. You keep seeing this from people at these companies. This is not the first time. It is the warning of impending doom from AI. Call it the Skynet effect. You all remember Skynet from the Terminator series. That's the cybernetic or the cyber intelligence that becomes self-aware and starts a nuclear war with Russia, and then it kills all of us too. So, and then people are fighting in like a post-apocalyptic future. Jacob Coxon wrote this on X. And Clay, I'm just going to do a few. It's very long, but yes. I'll do a couple of these. And then I want you to tell me if you buy into this. Is this something that you're worried about? This guy, he's a senior guy at Anthropic. He wrote, "I resigned from Anthropic today. I spent the last 3 years doing pre-training research at both OpenAI and Anthropic. Neither company is acting responsibly. They are racing straight to self-improving superintelligence and gambling with our lives. More thoughts below." By the way, this has 94 million views on X so far. Just so you're wondering, why are people paying attention to this? Yes, yes, they are. "Do not underestimate," he writes, "the power of this technology. These will soon be superhuman systems that can hack anything, revolutionize any field overnight, and acquire real power and resources. We have all witnessed the progress in each of these domains, and progress is not slowing. The people building AI earnestly believe that it could kill us all by the end of the decade. This is not a marketing stunt. If anything, many executives and senior researchers will couch their phrasing in the press to sound sensible, but I hear the same people express fear privately. No other human activity poses this level of danger." Clay, make it make sense.
1: My 18-year-old says that you and I should be talking way more about AI because he agrees with everything that that Anthropic employee just said. He has been regularly, I think the phrase haranguing his mom and me on this regularly. And what he is focused on is the idea that when AI becomes able to self-replicate, in other words, when it reaches post-human knowledge and is able to iterate itself, that it is going to, and this is something that they think is going to happen in the next year or two based on the progress, that it then will spiral out of control and we will not be able to have any control over it. And you pointed out an interesting story that happened that he was talking about quite a lot, which is already in war, Russia has trained autonomous drones to basically attack fuel depots. And the concept behind that is they can send all the imagery of what a fuel depot looks like, and then they just send the drones out, and the drone knows, it has been trained, when you see a fuel depot, blow it up. Three humans in Ukraine died in an autonomous drone attack.
0: When I saw that, but this is the key thing is there's no human in the kill chain, they call it. There's no human being standing over a button going, oh wait, it's about to hit a little old lady and kids, abort the mission. It just is completely self-driven and it goes through the kill chain autonomously.
1: You could theoretically tell an AI drone today, I think basically, hey, go kill every deer in a county. And the drones would just fly everywhere, and when they saw a deer, they could recognize it, they would immediately kill it. When I saw the autonomous drone story, my first thought was, well, you could clearly train drones to just go kill any human without any interaction with a human at all. If you see a human age, whether they're combatants or not,
0: they could do facial recognition. They could do it based on the, they could send a drone out and say, here are the parameters of where we think you'll find this person roughly, loiter in the sky. Now, obviously there's like loitering time and there's some factors that will come in, but theoretically they could send it to an area, let's say, of a city, Clay, or area, or a town in eastern Ukraine, and say, when you see Oleg so-and-so, here's his facial recognition, blow him up. They could do that.
1: So my question is, and this is for, we've talked a lot about data centers, energy, everything else. Is it possible for AI to iterate to a degree where it provides its own power? That's the question I have. So this is where, because I've had this debate with my son, and he came in, I don't know, sixth in the nation in high school debate, so he's pretty good at debating. And my question, and I'm curious how many people out there that are super smart on this, because in other words, Buck, my response on, well, Skynet's eventually going to kill us all is running data on AI is incredibly cost intensive. And it requires a great deal of energy. We all know that. We've been talking about it immensely.
0: And this is why they call it compute. It is your compute power. This is now the word that everyone is using.
1: So if humans decided that we wanted to shut AI off, is AI able to harness energy, which is expensive, such that it could maintain its own self? And as AI grows in complexity, the amount of compute power that it requires to execute everything becomes more and more significant. And it's possible, Buck, here's one answer. It's possible that AI is so much smarter than we are that it's going to unlock ways to harness energy that we can't even comprehend, right? Instead of oil and gas, there's a solar capability. That's my question, which goes to how scared we should be. To what extent can AI self-perpetuate and power itself going forward if humans one day decided, you know what, this AI's gotten pretty scary.
0: Well, this is the Skynet problem. This is the Skynet paradox from the Terminator series, which is in retrospect now even more brilliant than people I think realized at the time. It was very successful, which is that they tried to the phrase was pull the plug on Skynet, and then it launched nuclear missiles because we had autonomous AI, basically, defense. It's like the Pentagon was running by a computer program. We launched missiles at Russia. Russia missiles come back, and you have a nuclear, you know, holocaust as a result. I'm not nearly as concerned about this stuff as these people who are doing the AI research. And I know that's a little bit like saying, I'm not worried about this surgery, no matter what the surgeons say, but I can give you some reasons for that. Before I do that though, and I'm coming at it with a self-deprecating understanding that, like, you know, I'm not a surgeon, so, but I do know if a surgeon's lying to me. That's important. Jacob here is correct. Evan, here's a guy, that responded to that other tweet. He's alignment science lead of Anthropic AI. Anthropic is one of these top AI companies right now. These companies are worth so much money that they're putting valuations on them, but these companies are going to be the most valuable companies really, I think, ever. But this guy who's the lead at Anthropic AI on this writes, Jacob, the guy who said it could kill us all, is correct here. We really do earnestly believe AI could kill all humans. I personally think it is a greater than 10% chance within the next decade. I believe Anthropic is trying its best, but we do not yet have a plan to solve alignment for superintelligence and are not clearly on track to. 28 million views on that, I might add. So these are ultra viral.
1: The whole thread was very widely distributed.
0: This is probably the biggest thread on the internet right now on X, certainly today and maybe for quite some time. Clay, I just think that there's always concerns with technology. There were even concerns about the internet. There were concerns about Y2K. People, the doomerism, there were concerns about nuclear fission. Right? Which I think is very, very, very valid to think, oh my gosh, if we can split the atom, well, what's going to happen? And we dropped two nuclear bombs, as we all know. But the world didn't end and we didn't go into nuclear holocaust. And I just think that we will adapt. The world is going to change. The world that we all live in. I don't mean your kids, your grandkids' world. The world that we live in is going to change very rapidly. There will be some. I'm trying to think of something that's not absurdly euphemistic, like growing pains is too euphemistic. There will be some challenges from this for sure, but the notion of humanity becoming extinct because of something that we have created, this, deus ex machina mass extinction Thanos moment, I just think that this is a lot of people, know that this is an incredible way to get attention. And if you're some nerd who's been working on AI models for the last 3 years and you want to become super famous overnight, it's easy to be like, it's going to kill us all. Maybe. Okay.
1: I would also add, if we don't do it, China will. So for everybody out there who's saying, boy, this feels like a risk, right? If you knew there's a 10% chance of humanity ending, if his calculus was correct, you might say, that's a little bit too much of a risk, I think, compared to the reward that we might get from AI. The problem I think we've got is China's not going to stop. So really, I think the one way we have to think about it is, you talked about this, AI is basically our military.
0: Yes.
1: So would we allow China to accelerate military technology and we just say, no, we're good sticking with what we have now? I think the answer is clearly no. I don't think anyone out there would say that's a decision we should make. And so I don't think we have a real choice here, right? Now, one of the things that always happens is when somebody gets a big competitive advantage, they often then beg for regulation because it means that others are not going to be able to catch up with them. So you have a $1 trillion company. A part of me wonders whether the Anthropics of the world and the open AIs and all these other different AI companies, part of the doomerism is, oh, we need the government to get involved, because when the government get involved, you stifle innovation and basically in many ways freeze the competitive situation so that the people who are in a competitive advantage are able to stay there. Some of you probably are experts in AI. I think this is a far more interesting discussion than what do you think about data centers? Where is AI taking us, to me, is the conversation that should be happening, not oh my goodness, can you believe they're building another data center? Because the data yeah. center is less of a existential threat, obviously, than the AI endgame.
0: My quick analogy on this also is our enemies, notably the Soviet Union, exploited fears over nuclear, civilian and nuclear weapons to try to get a competitive military advantage over us, and were successful in doing so. And our nuclear technology is far less advanced than it would have been had we, and I mean for nuclear energy, which
1: yes.
0: you know, we would have think about all the stuff with climate change and CO2 and all this we could have skipped over if we had aggressively allowed nuclear or aggressively pursued nuclear energy in the way that would have made sense. Instead, we have hobbled ourselves because of fear. And I don't want us to do that on AI.
1: I think that's a good argument too. It's happening quick. So I'm curious, 800-282-2882, if we have any experts in AI. I'm not just talking about philosophers. I'm talking about people actually involved in the specifics of AI. One bad incident in a neighborhood can change everybody's perspective when it comes to self-protection. 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

0: and Buck, David in Ohio, you got 30 seconds. A lot of you want to weigh in on this AI thread. David, what you got for us?
1: Yeah, thanks for taking my call. I just wanted to weigh in. I've been listening to your AI debate and who is further advanced, and you rang in as China. If we're not going to do it, the Chinese will. I just came back from a business trip of a week and a half. And witnessing firsthand, I've been going there for almost 15 years. Over the past 5 years, they've become so technologically advanced, and particularly within this past year, it's totally startling and amazing. And we had some debates within our company, willing to wager that without question, the Chinese, if we don't beat them to the punch on this, we're likely to be ruled by them within my lifetime. And I'm in my 50s.
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5: 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I'm Therese Crowley, live from Dallas tonight.
6: Historic night. This is the first ever midterm convention.
5: Minnesota Congressman Tom Emmer on the Republicans' midterm convention, but President Trump will have to make the sale with voters that the GOP can lower the cost of living after levying new sales bans on Canadian booze, whiskey, rye, and motorcycles, and raising rates on Canada dairy, boats, and paper products, but lifting levies on toilet paper and cement. The price of gas and oil jumping today, too, after U.S. CENTCOM lit up five Iran oil tankers when Iran tried to shoot at a U.S. Navy warship. Three Lindsey Clancy jurors describe heated deliberations with a holdout juror, saying he refused to listen to the nurses on the panel about prescription drug effects and refused to acquit Clancy of murder, despite admitting reasonable doubt that she was psychotic. 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
7: Here are your sports headlines for Wednesday, September 9th. The Atlanta Braves dropped the opening game of their homestand to the Tampa Bay Rays last night, 7-1. The good news, though, the Phillies lost at home to the Houston Astros, so the lead in the NL East remains at 4 games. Game 2 of the Braves series with the Rays gets underway tonight. It'll be Ronaldo Lopez making his return to the Braves rotation. He'll be opposed by Griffin Jacks. First pitch is set for 7:15. You can hear that game on our sister station, 680 The Fan, and for free on the Fan app. As far as the injury front, pitcher Bryce Elder had his knee scoped yesterday. He's set to miss the next 3 to 4 weeks. The NFL season opens tonight with a Super Bowl rematch as the Seattle Seahawks host the New England Patriots. The Seahawks are a 3-point favorite for the game. That kickoff is set for 8:20. 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
0: Casts. Hey, it's Clay Travis. Buck Sexton and I are up now, and the Kimmer Show is up at 3. Yep, the Kimmer's back, only on Extra 106.3.
2: All right, welcome back in here to Clay and Buck. Turns out that many of you are fired up about our AI, artificial intelligence discussion, and so let's continue on with that. I really do think, just to put it clearly where I stand on this, I think AI is transformational. I think it's going to be generally enormously wealth producing in a whole range of ways. I don't just mean like money in your bank account, although there's that, but also just the improvement in goods and services, the amount of time that you will get back in your life from a lot of things that are wasteful. I also, Clay, think, how long is it before we can have AI just sort of do our taxes, by the way? Wouldn't that be nice? Think about all the time you spend just going through, finding this paperwork, things like that. I think it's going to be enormously beneficial. That all said, there's going to also be some dislocations and some problems, and it's going to be used. It's a very powerful tool. It will be used in good ways and bad ways. But I think that the people who do this thing of, I'm worried, I'm an AI researcher and here's my threat on how it's going to kill us all. Maybe. Notice how it's always like when you ask them percentages, 10%, 5%, 1%. Okay. Well, so what do we do with that? Right. What are we supposed to do if there's a 10% chance that this kills all of us? Does that mean we stop AI research? They'll say, oh, we need to have more, governors, if you will, or I don't mean that. I mean that in like the, isn't it a governor?
0: Yeah, governor's on a car to like slow down
2: exactly.
0: The speed. Yeah.
2: Thank you. Yeah. That's what I mean. And we need more governors on AI. We need more, guardrails put in. You know what's really going to be a mess? If you decide that you're going to have Chuck Schumer in charge of AI legislation or something like that. Okay. They're all only going to, the whole thing. We've seen this with the internet already. The whole thing becomes a giant mess the second the people who have no understanding of this whatsoever are coming up with kind of willy-nilly regulation, which is going to be based on what the donors want them to do anyway, and there's going to be a lot of backroom dealing. So my thing on this is we'll be fine. It's going to be overall, I think, a positive. And I also think that China really hopes that we act like we are scared of our shadow on this one.
0: Bernie Sanders has called for the government to shut down all AI. So if you're out there and you're just not an AI person, I think it's worth asking, how often has Bernie Sanders been right in his political career about anything? So the fact that he has come out and said the government should insist that AI stop, he means our government. China's not going to stop.
2: Imagine, sorry.
0: Yeah, no, I was just going to say, Buck. So imagine if, you know, if, take it away from AI and just say, imagine if we said, hey, our military is strong enough as it is. We're not going to continue to evolve at all in the military. That would be a point of lunacy. That is, I think, what would rapidly happen is the caller. We got a couple more callers here who I think want to weigh in. It's not a situation where we can just say, hey, okay, we're going to stop doing this. Whoever gets to generative AI, and that's basically AI that can run itself and self-perpetuate, is going to control the world.
2: Yes, and to the point, if they don't teach this in school at all, so some, for a lot of people, even if you're a history person, you really love history, you may not know this, but the Soviets ran a long-running, what they call, the KGB called active measures campaign. So that's sabotage, propaganda, assassination, things like that, all fall under active measures. They had an active measures campaign to hinder U.S. civilian nuclear energy by playing on Western fears, funding and steering overlapping peace-slash-environmental groups, and turning any accident into an indictment of all nuclear power while building a large nuclear sector, Clay. That's the key part here, everybody. The Soviets in our country, oh, nuclear. And they would, and you're like, oh, how will they do? They had organizations like the World Peace Council, the U.S. Peace Council, the National Council of American Soviet Friendship, Communist Party USA, and then all kinds of journalists and individuals and plants all over America for decades to make everyone think, if there's a nuclear plant 3 miles from me, my kids are going to have three heads, you know? This was the whole, oh, or we're all going to die in some conflagration. While the Soviets, now they messed up with Chernobyl, obviously, but while the Soviets were building nuclear plants as fast as they possibly could. It's the same. This is what I'm saying. We have seen this before, everybody. And I know right now there's this thing of like, oh, well, people on the right are just, they're just taking, really? Clay and I were the guys who weren't listening to anybody, among others, but weren't listening to anybody about COVID, the science, the shots, the masks, all that stuff. But we're now taking orders on China is an AI threat. I mean, give me a break. Like this is very obvious if you think it through. Tracy, he works in AI and he wants to talk to us. Tracy's a guy. Tracy, what's up?
1: Hey, what's going on, guys? I watch y'all or listen every day. Sometimes I watch you on YouTube. I just have been losing my mind because I know for a fact in my lab, I code bare metal, as they call it, on a Google server. I build live, and the first thing I do is lock down the login so that all your equipment can't be hacked or stolen. Your API keys can't be stolen. But I'm here to tell you, to make an AI do what they say it's done, like hacking Hugging Face, and you can confirm this is what they did. They turn off the safeties, then they give it a live internet access so there's something to hack. And they want to scare us so they can say we're the only ones who know how to really regulate this, and we let big AI regulate it, you won't have to worry about censorship. They have the ultimate in censorship at that point.
0: So what?
2: I agree with him, by the way. I think that they're playing us for fools, and they actually want more power.
0: I presume that you are optimistic. Give us, in your mind, an optimistic vision. If you were calling back in 5 years, right? So you're calling back in 2031. What do you expect AI to have done? What will it look like for the average person out there? How will their life be different?
1: I've spent a lot of time worrying over that. It's one of two visions. If we allow the government and big AI to regulate AI so that we can never have uncensored AI with filters on it telling us what we can know and what we can think, then we will take the biggest tool for disconstructing government Bravo Sierra that's ever been put in the hands of free people and giving it to them, and we will never be able to. When they do these document dumps of a million documents, we now have something that if you have a harness that tells it only give me output that's verified by fact, you just filtered out all of their propaganda. You have solved the problem of the information age. Too much noise, not enough signal, but not if we let them regulate it to where guys like me can't build platforms that'll tell you the truth ever. It'll only tell you what big AI says and the filters let through, and that is the danger. Now, the other side is we win, and AI is a free market, and guys like me get to keep building, the big guys have to serve the customer. But if they get to lock us all in like they do with their software, oh my good Lord.
0: Thank you for the call. Buck, what I would say too is this is so important for AI.
2: I'm with him, by the way. I just want to say that was a great call. Go ahead.
0: Where AI is getting its information, you and I use Grok. Elon Musk has said that Grok's goal is to be maximally truth seeking. Where the input is coming in for AI, when they're using Reddit forums and when they are scanning for as much information as they are, the output is only as good as the input. And so I'll use as an example that isn't very significant, OpenAI, when you asked OpenAI initially, who would win a high school boys team or a WNBA champion, that OpenAI said the WNBA team would win. Because I bet it's been coded to believe in girl power, yay, we're not going to be sexist. Grok said, oh, the high school boys team's likely to win by 30 or 40. After OpenAI got ridiculed, they went back in and they changed the answer, and now OpenAI says a high school boys team is likely to win. But it's only as good as the parameters that are put in place, and so if you have restrictive parameters, the information that you're going to be able to get out of it is going to be less effective.
2: I just say, I've replaced, which I thought, when would this ever happen, Clay? I've replaced Google it with Grok it.
0: I agree.
2: I go to Grok as my first line of search engine because I don't want to be served a whole bunch of ads, and I don't want the Google team's, secret algorithm propaganda. And I want an answer from something that I trust. And people might say, oh, but now you're trusting Grok. I trust Grok more than Google. Yes.
0: Yes.
2: I do. I trust Elon's company and what its mission is more than I trust, whatever they're doing over at Alphabet, which is Google's parent company. So.
0: Geraldine in, California.
3: Before in Los Angeles, I am a software developer and I don't work on AI directly myself. I'm not a machine learning expert or anything like that, but I do use it in my work. And I have a little story for you. When my dad was in college in the 70s, his school counselors told him and all of his classmates that if they wanted a career that was future-proof, they should become punch card operators, because at that time computers were running on punch cards and computers were obviously the wave of the future, and they thought that that would be a secure career. And then fast forward, 50 years, about 15 years ago, I was learning to become a software developer, and I thought my career was future-proof, unlike my dad's punch cards of the 70s, because everybody's going to need a website, everyone's going to need software, there's no way that this career is going anywhere anytime soon, and, it's now 10 years later, and AI has basically taken away my job. Not entirely, but there's a lot of hiring managers out there who would prioritize AI over hiring a junior software developer because they think that it's cheaper and more efficient.
2: You're bringing up an excellent point. Can I just say that it had been a decade ago, the snide phrase of the left, remember this, was learn to code for people who, have a trade, work with their hands. It's learn to code. Like, that was the answer. Well, now coding is doing the coding, and people that can do electrical wiring or build something that people need, or, advanced carpentry and plumbing, they're in demand. And software engineers, the software is doing the engineering.
0: Geraldine, what do you think about AI?
3: So here's the thing. AI, as it is developed right now, does not think. And Clay, you were just talking about it. I think you and Buck have a pretty good grasp of how it works. But I think the general population does not have a good idea of how it works. And especially the scaremongers out there don't. It does not think. The best it can do is look at proximity of words that other people have thought of and then generate answers based on percentages, which is why AI hallucinates. So I also use AI instead of Google now a lot to ask it just like general knowledge questions. And a lot of the time it's going to know, but a lot of the time it's also wrong. And I have to push back and say, no, you hallucinated that. And then it will admit that it made it up because it's just looking at patterns and saying, well, this is the most likely answer based on the patterns of language that I've seen other people, like that I'm seeing in the internet or from my training data. But all of that training data and everything it's reading off the internet was made by a human at some point. The point at which AI is going to get dangerous, if it ever gets to that point, is is when it can genuinely be creative, when it can think of things without having to look at patterns that humans have produced first. And I view this as kind of parallel to like the Ehrlich scare of the 60s, the population bomb idea of, you know, Ehrlich said that we were all, the world was going to starve to death in 30 years because the population was growing, but he failed to take into account improved agricultural methods. AI, it could go either way. I think we're sitting on the cusp. It could either become incredibly dangerous, just like everyone is predicting. It could, maybe we will be able to teach it to learn to teach it to actually think. And then we'll be living in the iRobot future where the Cylons are going to take over and we all have to bow to our robot overlords and or think of a way to outthink it, just like, you know, HAL in, and I'm quoting all of these sci-fi movies and books because, as Shelley said, poets are the unacknowledged legislators of the world. I think science fiction writers are pointing us in the right direction. There was already an Isaac Asimov story called The Gods Themselves, the premise of which was that we live in a not too distant future where all of our energy needs are taken care of by siphoning it from a parallel universe. And this allowed us to live in perfect luxury because that energy was in his economy was the stopping point, right?
0: Yeah.
3: So we had enough energy to like power AI, power robots, and then we could live lives of luxury because we had machines to do everything for us. I don't know if the problem is going to be energy. I don't know if the problem is going to be we won't actually ever be able to train AI the way we're hoping to think for itself. I don't know, you know, what the issue is going to be, or maybe none of that will be an issue. We're standing on the cusp right now, and it could be either AI does become so powerful and takes over, or maybe this will be like the Y2K scare, and it turns out to be a big nothing burger in 10 years, and we're all like, well, what were we so afraid of? But we won't know until 10 years from now, and that's only if we keep developing AI, and you guys are spot on.
0: Thank you for the call, Gerilyn. I think the most interesting aspect of all of this is energy. Energy, energy, energy. Can we unlock energy that is far cheaper than what we have so far? Can AI help us do it? And what will power the AI revolution? To me, it all boils down to energy at its baseline level. Look, yesterday I was in Washington, D.C. I met with Frank Siller. I met with Larry, the top ad buyer there. I met with Frank Siller's family. Rachel Campos Duffy was there interviewing him about his brand new book. We were at the Hayes Adams Hotel overlooking the White House. Frank was with the president yesterday at the White House. It is a somber week. Friday will be 25 years since the September 11, 2001 terror attacks. As the audience knows, Frank started Tunnel to Towers to honor his brother, Stephen, one of the 343 firefighters who died on 9/11. Stephen

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4: Well, it's a combination of a horror show and comedy. That would be meetings of the Democrat Socialist of America, people promoting an economic system that has never worked.
5: Oh, but everybody else was just doing it the wrong way.
4: So I found something in the last meeting of the Democrat Socialist, 2026. Yeah, they were still calling each other comrade. They were still complaining that people would applaud at a speaker instead of putting their hands up in the air and wiggling them. And of course, they had their share of speakers with apostrophes in their name. I guess that's the latest. The meeting was in Chicago, and they had a session called Health Fascism. Oh yeah, Health Fascism. And somebody named Deshaun Harrison, the apostrophe comes between the duh and Sean, was talking about black fat flesh. All the better for you to twerk, my dear. And she said modern health standards, as they're applied to black people, add up to body fascism. She says that the policing of, now listen folks, this is important. The policing of black fat flesh is foundational to the entire system of fascist governance. Here, I'll give you a quote. She says it better than I could. Black fatness is made meaningful through suffering, through surveillance, and through control and the policing of black fat flesh. Without a population to discipline, there would be no BMI, no obesity epidemic, and no medical or scientific institutions organized around managing black fatness. Be the first on your block with a Black Fat Matters t-shirt. I'm sure they'll be coming out soon. I love this stuff. Neil Bortz, Extra 106.3.
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0: Men. What are the procedures for selecting a jury? We will discuss that. We'll continue to take your calls on AI. And Ben Shapiro of the Daily Wire will join us at the bottom of the third hour. All that coming your way. You won't want to miss it. We will be hanging out with you for another hour next.
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6: Democrats double down. Lisa Brady, Fox News, says Republicans head to Dallas for their first ever midterm convention. Some high-profile Democrats are already there.
7: I'm done pretending that these self-dealing racist, misogynist grifters are an aberration of the Republican Party. They are the mainstream of the Republican Party now.
6: Illinois Governor J.B. Pritzker also says the conflict with Iran and trade disputes are costing Americans money. Republicans say it's the Democrats turning extreme.
8: And I'm really confident with Republicans being about common sense and Democrats being about communism, the contrast could not be greater.
6: House Majority Whip Tom Emmer telling Fox,
8: historically, in a midterm, the party in the White House is not as energized as the party that lost the White House in the last presidential election. That's what you have to overcome. And you're going to see tonight, Republicans are energized.
6: President Trump will give a keynote address tonight and the convention's closing speech tomorrow night. Iran gets reported to the UN Security Council for the first time in 20 years, accused of failing to cooperate with a long-running probe of uranium traces detected at undeclared sites.
9: Western officials suspect the uranium traces could be evidence Iran had a secret nuclear weapons program until 2003. Iran says it's not pursuing nuclear weapons, calling the motion biased and political.
6: Fox's Jonathan Savage. The resolution was led by the U.S., Britain, France, and Germany, China, Russia, and Niger opposing it. Two social media influencers accused of rape and sex trafficking in the U.K. have to remain locked up for now in the U.S. That ruling from a federal judge in Miami, where Andrew and Tristan Tate were arrested in July. A U.S. magistrate denies the brothers' motion for release while they fight extradition. The defense argues the UK should have to wait until after a criminal case in Romania, where they also deny any wrongdoing. 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
6: Lawyers for a Florida man convicted last month of first-degree murder are seeking a new trial.
13: Mario Fernandez Saldana was found guilty in August of murder and solicitation in the killing of Jared Bridegan. Saldana's attorneys claim he did not get a fair trial. Bridegan was shot and killed in 2022 on a Florida highway after getting out of his car to clear a roadblock. His young daughter was in the back seat. The defense claims evidence linking Saldana to the accused shooter, Henry Tenen, was circumstantial. Prosecutors also allege Bridegan's ex-wife, Shanna Gardner, planned the killing with Saldana, to whom she is married. Gardner will be tried next year.
6: Fox's Grinnell Scott. A masked man accused of terrorizing people near City Hall is extradited back to Philadelphia.
14: The 22-year-old is now back in the city where he's accused of accosting pedestrians last month while wearing a Halloween mask. Zymir Hughes was tracked down and arrested by U.S. Marshals after he flew from New Jersey to Orlando and landed in Las Vegas. Hughes has been a Las Vegas resident since February, according to U.S. Marshals, but was visiting family in Philadelphia when police there say he wore a creepy doll-style mask, threatening pedestrians and recording the interactions on his phone on August 12th in Center City. In one encounter, investigators claim Hughes held one hand behind his back and asked a woman if she was ready to die while holding a mobile phone in his other hand. CJ Papa, Fox News.
6: Hughes faces charges, including assault and making terroristic threats. Apple's new leader takes the stage.
15: Introducing iPhone 18 Pro and iPhone 18 Pro Max.
6: CEO John Ternus describing advancements in performance, intelligence, battery, and camera, but the price is rising $100 more than the 17. Stocks remain lower. The Dow's down at 315. That is off session lows. I'm Lisa Brady, Fox News.
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0: Welcome back in hour number three, Clay and Buck. Appreciate all of you hanging out with us. We have had a ton of reaction pouring in as the Lindsey Clancy jurors have all spoken. It's not going to surprise you. We've got some takes from The View that are very supportive of Lindsey Clancy. We've got two different new polls that have come out, both in Michigan and in Maine, both showing the Democrat in the lead. Abdul El-Sayed up 3 in the CNN poll and up 3 Troy Jackson is in the Maine poll. Take those polls for whatever you want to in terms of the value associated with them. President Trump, as we speak right now, is headed to Dallas for the midterm convention, which has never occurred before, both Wednesday and Thursday taking place in Dallas. Tomorrow I will spend the day in Dallas. I'm running around. Buck will have you solo. I'm going to be doing some work there, going in and out in Dallas in the same day. We're going to get to a bunch of your talkbacks. We're going to get to a bunch of your calls. But I would just say this off the top. I wish they had asked me when they should schedule the midterm convention. Tonight is the NFL kickoff game. There will be 30 million plus Americans, including me, who will be watching as the Seahawks, the defending Super Bowl champions, are taking on the New England Patriots, one of the most iconic, certainly, of the 21st century franchises in the NFL. I can't imagine why it makes sense to have President Trump going head-to-head with the NFL. And it's not just Wednesday, Buck. On Thursday, the NFL will also have a big game taking place from Australia. The Rams, who are the preseason Super Bowl favorite, will be playing the 49ers.
1: Can I just jump in really quickly? Because I have a very strong, who are you taking? 3.5 point spread with New England and the Seahawks.
0: Well, with hardrock.bet/Clay, I am taking the Seahawks -3.5. Although, Buck, based on how my picks went for opening weekend of college football, you could do much worse than just saying I'll take the exact opposite of what Clay just took.
1: Well, I was going to say I'm going on Hard Rock to place my bet on the stout New England Patriots. So there
0: you go. +3.5, which means you get over a field goal. Buck, who made this decision? They could have waited till next week and they could have said, hey, we're going to do the midterm convention on Tuesday and Wednesday of next week. There's no NFL competition. There's no overlap at all. If you're trying to cut through the noise, and if you are trying to in some way talk to young men, they're all going to be watching the NFL. I don't understand why you would decide. You can look at the calendar. I would love for someone to tell me why they decided to go head-to-head with the NFL on both nights. Trump is going to get crushed by NFL viewership. And even if you say, well, the important thing is to just kind of cut through the, you're not going to cut through the noise. Whatever happens in those games is going to be the primary conversation that most young men, most men, period, are going to be talking about. Why did they do this? They could have gone next week, Tuesday, Wednesday. There's no football overlap. By the way, in Texas, probably the most football crazed market on the planet. Do you have any idea? I mean, I think we got to talk back on this because he was thinking like me. Talk back A.
2: Hey guys, Tom from Louisville. Tonight and tomorrow night we have yet another example of how pathetic and stupid our Republican Party is. Having this convention opposite opening games of the NFL season. How brilliant they are. They just continue to shoot themselves in the foot and ruin everything that Trump is trying to do. Thank you, our Republican Party. Pathetic.
0: Well, I think that everybody deserves this because if Trump had said, I want to do this on the moon, they would have put him on an airplane and sent him to space to try to do it, right? So the Trump team agreed to this timing. Now, maybe there's something to do with American Airlines Arena was already scheduled on other days and they ended up with only having these options. I'm sure there were some scheduling logistical decisions that were made. But I just got to tell you, it does not make sense to me the way that this is structured at all. I mean, does it make sense to you? Do you get it?
1: No. I don't have some answer to why they would want to ignore. I mean, I did not know about this football game until you mentioned it, so that tells you where I am on these things. But I know enough to know I wouldn't want to put, like, the Clay and Buck extravaganza up against the first football game of the season, so that's, I don't get it. I don't understand.
0: I mean, I do a sports YouTube show. I never go head-to-head with actual games because the actual games are the things that everybody is watching. You don't go head-to-head with actual games. So if somebody has an idea of how this was able to happen, I'm surprised it hasn't been a bigger discussion point. It's evident for some time what day the NFL was going to kick off, but nobody competes with the NFL. Everybody just gets out of the NFL's way because it's the ultimate steamroller of all other content. And so I get it that the people who are diehard political aficionados may well be paying attention and watching multiple hours of this, but your goal is not to get diehard political aficionados. It's particularly in states like Texas to make sure that people realize how radical James Tallarico is. And my concern is that a lot of those men that could be reached, and a lot of women too, are going to be doing what I'm doing, and that is putting the football game on and watching it and paying way more attention to it than anything that happens tonight or tomorrow.
1: Well, also, I think that particularly you don't have – this isn't a presidential election year, and you don't have Trump on the ballot, and this is going to be about those key individuals, state and congressional race, statewide for Senate and congressional races that are happening in the places that we're all watching. Meaning the focus should be on that. I don't understand the point of a, I mean, I understand the point as in what they think it's doing. I think there's a reason this hasn't been done before. And I think they may be reminded of that in the aftermath of doing this is my sense, but I could be wrong. It's rare, but I could be wrong on this one and we'll see.
0: We will see indeed. All right. Alex has been waiting for a while. By the way, you guys can weigh in if you think that I'm wrong on this, but 800-282-2882. Alex in Arizona, what you got for us?
3: Hi there, Clay Buck. First of all, I'm a longtime listener, listened to Rush for many years prior to that, and very conservative person. So I come at it from that standpoint, but I also come at it from having a wife who was very normal, very healthy, no mental illness prior to having kids. And after our kids were born, she suffered from many things, including 5 years of literal hell, of delusions and psychosis, and lots of doctor visits and lots of all kinds of things happening that I don't need to go into.
0: So you wouldn't, based on your experience, if you had been on the jury, you would have found Lindsey Clancy not guilty?
3: Well, I'm just going to say this. Number one, I'm not a lawyer, but I do think my opinion, she is guilty, but she needs to be in a mental institution. I don't know if the not guilty, I don't know enough about the not guilty.
0: So let me explain. If she is found not guilty by reason of insanity, then she goes into a mental health hospital. And whenever they deem her sane, she can leave free and clear. So if, and that could happen as quickly as 40 days. Now, when exactly medical professionals would say, hey, she is no longer insane. We have been able to treat her and she is now sane and able to exit this mental hospital. She would then go back out into the quote unquote real world and would be totally free. So she could be in the mental hospital for as few as 40 days and then go back out.
3: And I disagree with that as well. So I don't know the right answer legally. Although one thing I do want to talk about is if she didn't kill her kids and nobody has expressed this, what was her, for reason of insanity, what was her motivation for killing her kids? Was she wanting a better life? Was she tired of being a mom? None of that's been expressed. So I think you have to answer the question without insanity. what, why did she kill her kids?
0: So, thank you for the call. To me, this is entirely the wrong debate. And that's why I have said, and I hope some states are going to do this, state legislatures need to look at why we allow insanity defenses when children are murdered. To me, that's the real question here, because we know she killed them. There is no dispute on that. There shouldn't be a defense of, oh, I wasn't, like, you did it. Those kids are gone forever. Should there be consequences when children are murdered for any reason whatsoever? My answer is yes. And I don't particularly care. And I think for sure most men are with me on this, what the motivations are. But it's a good question, Buck. I mean, from a philosophical level or just a larger societal discussion perspective, what percentage of murderers are mentally ill in some way?
1: Very
0: I would submit
1: high.
0: Vast majority yeah. are mentally ill.
1: Well, certainly
0: right?
1: in people who kill their own family members, yeah. I mean, look, most murders in this country involve, as I understand it, I'm going a little bit on the fly here with the statistics, but usually it involves drugs and crime, basically, meaning that, you know, people are shooting each other over drug turf, and there's a huge number. If you're looking for one category of what are most of the homicides, for example, in Chicago, it's gang members shooting each other. Or shooting somebody in the course of a crime. But it's criminal homicide versus a, family, you know, murdering a family member out of some situation like this. Fortunately, that's rare. But I still sit here and I go back to what I mentioned with psychiatrists for a long time now, struggling with the existence of evil in psychiatry as a field, because that feels very almost religious as an answer, but that is what they are left with some of the patients they deal with. It is not about some extreme abuse they suffered as a child. It is not about hearing voices or paranoid delusions or whatever. People just can choose evil too. That is a thing. And now there's a whole question as to why would anyone do that? And that even feels like you're getting more religious in your leaning. You know, why do good and evil exist? And you get a bit existential here, but this is a real thing. It has existed for not just evil and good and evil, but I mean that people in the field of forensic psychiatry will say, this is just who some people are. They want to do this. And you're not left with a better answer than that, that they have chosen evil. So I think that is something that the caller, by the way, I think asked very valid, very good questions. But I think sometimes that is the answer. All right, let's talk about something totally separate here. Our sponsor, Pure Talk, fantastic. 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

0: Welcome back into Clay and Buck. We have some calls to take and some talkbacks and all kinds of good stuff here. Jimmy in Florida, this is Talkback B. Hit it.
1: AI is here to stay. Either we lead or we get led. And while there may be some people that use it for nefarious reasons, there are many more people that will use it for what it's intended to, as a resource and a tool to benefit us all. Let's not fear the thing. Let's get our hands around it and take advantage of it.
2: That
0: I agree.
2: Is Cut B. I agree with everything he just said. By the way, for those of you watching on YouTube, and we encourage you to be watching on YouTube, go subscribe if you have not already. Buck has brought out, looks like a newly shorn Ginger. She got a brand new haircut, right?
0: She's crying. Mommy had to go out to run an errand, and so now Ginger goes by the front door and cries like it's the end of the world. Doodles are a fantastic breed of dog, but I will say their separation anxiety is something to get ready.
2: So we have got, for those of you who watch on YouTube, sometimes you get dogs, sometimes you get babies. You never know what you might get, added into the video medley here. I am curious. I'm going to ask Ben Shapiro is going to join us at the bottom of the hour. Does anybody out there that is also an NFL fan find this as crazy as I do, that this is the great big game-changing plan of the Republican Party? Is we're going to have a midterm convention and we're going to go head-to-head against the NFL, and that is going to be the event that changes the trajectory of the election?
0: I feel like the convention existed and exists to serve a purpose, and so then you build out more of the event around the purpose of, for example, picking the nominee for your party, right? This is why we've had conventions. A midterm convention, what are we doing? Right? It's, you know, Clay, it's, you could tell me, you say, hey, you know, my birthday is coming up. Let's throw a huge party. And it's like, great. And whatever we decide to do beyond that, you know, we'd probably go with like an SEC football theme. So there'd be, you know, it'd be like football players and sorority girls. Whatever we go with, we have a reason for the party. If you just said, let's just throw a party, I'd be like, okay, but why? They're in the latter category. Like, what's the point of this exact? I understand they're going to say, oh, it's to talk about the midterms and stuff, but well, yeah, but you can do that without this. I'm not sure that I don't really get it.
2: I don't even disagree with the concept of the midterm. I just think you could have done it on Tuesday and Wednesday of next week when there's nothing going on. You're getting in before October when there's events that occur every day. Instead, you went directly head to head with the NFL. I could have the most brilliant show idea ever. They would never put it up. I bet Netflix is not debuting any shows on Wednesday or Thursday that are designed to appeal to men. You might counter program and say, hey, we're going to start the new Housewives franchise. Maybe the new version of The Bachelor or The Bachelorette could drop and go head to head with the NFL because women might feel like their husbands, their boyfriends are more likely to watch. And by the way, tons of women watch the NFL now too. It feels like a completely unforced error, and 30 million people are going to watch the NFL, and there's going to be headlines, you know, 4 million people watch Trump speak and 30 million watch the NFL. I don't understand who made this decision. And if they had just asked me, I would have said, whatever you do, don't go head to head with the NFL. And they didn't ask me, and so we're going head-to-head with the NFL. If you're out there right now listening to us and you are worried about your information online, you are not alone. 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
5: News, I'm Tom Graham. The price of oil surpassing $100 a barrel today for the first time in almost 6 weeks after ramped up attacks between the U.S. and Iran.
6: Iran continuing to pay a heavy price for trying to target U.S. warships in the region. U.S. forces destroying 5 Iranian oil tankers, 4 of them in the Gulf of Oman, one of them near Karg Island. This was in response to Iran's attempts to target U.S. warships.
5: Fox's Steve Harrigan, New York City Mayor Zohar Mamdani, other city officials holding a ceremony today unveiling a new 9/11 memorial wall.
7: When we say never forget, it is not an empty platitude. It is an obligation to honor all that was given by the men and women of the NYPD and their fellow first responders.
5: Friday will mark 25 years since the terror attacks, and Apple unveiling the latest generation of iPhones at an event today in California. 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
11: 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The name says windows. The experience says so much more.
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2: Welcome back in, Clay and Buck. We are rolling through the Wednesday edition of the program. We are joined now by Ben Shapiro of the Daily Wire. We're going to be working in concert across Sport and State, Clay and Buck, trying to do as much awesomeness in a content partnership as we can with the Daily Wire. And Ben is with us now. Ben, I did your show a little bit earlier. We're going to get into a bunch, but I want to start with just this. I can't get over the fact that, first of all, there's going to be the first ever midterm convention, and that the Republican thought leader said, let's do it on Wednesday and Thursday, head-to-head, direct with NFL kickoff games that are going to draw 30 million or more people. Did anybody raise their hand and raise this as an issue? If not, why not? Does this stand out to you?
16: Yeah, I mean, it isn't a great set of facts. I mean, I will say the decision-making process there seems like it was somewhat flawed, but the truth is that the Trump administration and then the Trump campaign, it always is a little bit seat of the pants. You remember the RNC? They're really deciding the details of who was supposed to even speak at the RNC in 2024, about 24 hours before. So it's not a gigantic shock that they're kind of throwing it together on the fly. And to be fair to the people who are doing this, I think that they're significantly less interested in tens of millions of people watching it live, and much more interested in sort of the clips that are going to circulate from the thing. Because let's be real, it's a list of politicians who are going to be speaking in order, and I doubt people are going to be glued to their TV sets for the entirety of that.
0: Ben, great to have you. I want to ask you, as a very astute, high IQ individual, I don't want to dive into the basics of the Lindsey Clancy thing with you, because you've covered on your show, we've been covered on our show. I want to maybe advance beyond, I've seen enough of your coverage to know we all agree, right? It's like we're like, this is terrible what's going on here. And these people who are making all these excuses, I think, are living in some fantasy world. Is true crime poisoning the minds of a lot of women online? Is it feminism plus social media? How have we reached this point of the crazy where even people that I have to say seem sound on other issues, on this issue, have lost it?
16: I will say, have you ever seen this YouTube video, a very famous YouTube skit, It's Not the Nail? Have you ever seen this YouTube video? It's basically a woman who has a nail directly in the middle of her forehead, and she's talking to her husband, and she says, I just have this pain right here in the middle of my forehead. I don't know what it is. I think it's the nail. She said, it's not the nail. Don't talk to me about the nail. I just want you, I want you to listen to me and just feel how I feel. I think that when you combine the toxic nature of social media with the fact that, you know, men and women, they're different. Women mostly want to be heard and they want their pain heard. I think that you end up with a situation in which any situation where somebody is quote unquote suffering, that becomes a person who needs to be heard. And the clicks are a substitute for empathy. It's cheap empathy. And so yeah. I think you're seeing an enormous amount of performative feel my pain online, and you get clicks and likes for the more pain you're expressing. So if you can pretend that you are just like Lindsey Clancy, though you're nothing like Lindsey Clancy because she was a psychotic person who killed her kids, if you can do that and then you get a bunch of likes for that, it makes you feel better on the inside, I suppose. But yes, social media is definitely perverting an enormous number of brains.
2: Ben, you've got a law degree too. I've been hammering on this. We have strict liability criminal offenses for all sorts of things. And an easy example is if you sleep with someone who is under the age of consent, the fact that they had a fake ID in a bar doesn't matter. The fact that they lied to you and said, hey, I'm actually 20, and in reality they were 17, you are still guilty, because we believe, this is the idea, that children should be protected, minors should be uniquely protected from any sort of ill intent by an adult. Shouldn't we have strict liability offenses when it comes to children being murdered, so that we don't even have this dispute about what was her mental capacity? Shouldn't we just have the children were murdered, the parent did it, an authority figure did it, you're guilty, period? Am I crazy on this?
16: I don't think that that's totally crazy. I think that that actually makes a lot more sense than many of the proposals that are being put forward. I think the difficulty in this case, as you're pointing out, Clay, is actually a difficulty with the law, not even necessarily with the interpretation of the law, meaning that the law requires intent. And in Massachusetts, bizarrely enough, the insanity defense is not a defense that you actually have to prove. It's up to the prosecution to prove that Lindsey Clancy was totally sane. It is not up to the defense to prove that Lindsey Clancy was insane. And so that creates an enormous possibility of reasonable doubt here. I mean, I've said before on my show that I actually think that the facts of this particular case are really difficult and a little bit nuanced. And so I could see how someone would come to the conclusion that the prosecution didn't meet its burden of proof here. That, of course, is a different thing than the people who are going online declaring that Lindsey Clancy is some sort of bizarre feminist hero. But yeah, I mean, your proposal that basically you kill a kid, we fry you. I think that that's as good a proposal as any.
0: Can I take us into a jollier, lighter direction for a second here, Ben?
16: We've literally any direction. Sure. Yes.
0: Yeah. We've had a lot of in like the pit of hell today, you know, and Clay, I think said the single darkest thing I've ever heard on the show. And I'm not even going to repeat it because we're going to go somewhere else now. And that is, you know what? Actually, do me a favor. Do you want to body slam Clay on this one? He is convinced that Kamala, I don't know where you are on this at all, by the way, so you could go in any direction. He is convinced that Kamala is going to be the nominee. Like, he is ride or die. Kamala's going to be the Democrat nominee. He has a pretty convincing electoral map rationale for this. Do you co-sign this with him? Do you think that's crazy like I do just because you refuse to believe it? Where are you?
16: Yeah, it is not the craziest thing I've ever heard. I mean, Buck, I wish I agreed with you, but I think that Clay is not wrong. I mean, she's doubling everybody up right now. And the problem is it's not as though there's some sort of hot new candidate who's going to come along and sweep through South Carolina. I think that Clay, I would imagine the case that you're making is that when you look at the electoral map, a lot of the early states are heavily black in terms of their primary vote, and heavily black voting primary states in the Democratic Party tend to move in favor of the black candidate or whomever is deemed the most pro-black candidate, the way that James Clyburn did with Joe Biden when it came down to Biden versus Bernie Sanders. The problem, of course, is that they've now moved South Carolina to the top of the heap, which means whoever wins South Carolina will have all the momentum right at the very beginning. Kamala Harris polls really, really well in South Carolina. You think John Ossoff is going to be Kamala Harris in South Carolina? I have trouble believing that that's the direction that is going to move. So, again, I don't think that Clay is that crazy on this.
0: Oh, man.
2: I love it. Yeah, that's exactly right. I think black women are going to stick with Kamala, black voters in general, and they've now skewed it so the black voters are going to have even more impact. And I think Kamala is the beneficiary. All right, let's talk about this new deal. You have built a company that has been very successful, the Daily Wire. Many people consume a lot of your content. We've had a lot of Daily Wire guests over the years here. And I've worked with you guys on a variety of your shows. We've built a new site, Sports Focus, Sport and State. We're now partners with you. If people have not been to the Daily Wire, what will they see there? You can make the pitch, and certainly we want them to experience Sport and State as well. How do you see the two coexisting and fitting together?
16: Yeah, well, we are very, very excited to be bringing Sport and State content to Daily Wire in this partnership. You're going to be able to watch shows like this one streaming at Daily Wire. You're also going to be able to see written content that's going to be appearing at dailywire.com that is also posted on Sport and State. We want to see you guys thrive. We want to see Sport and State become even more successful. One of the things that we're very much focused on in the coming years is trying to reunify what seems to be a pretty fragmented conservative movement. It's one of the reasons we're at the RNC. You guys at the RNC too, both missing football, I guess, in order to be at the RNC at a bar that we're taking over. But again, I think that what this is really about is providing a broader panoply of interesting content to our fans over at Daily Wire and giving a bigger platform to folks like you so that more people are going to be able to see the awesome content that you're creating. You're building a brand new business, which we're really excited about because you did such a great job, Clay, over at Outkick. And now what you're doing is Sport and State. We'd love to see that thrive and become a huge business as well.
0: Oh, that's fantastic. Clay, go ahead.
2: No, it's going to be a lot of fun. Okay, let's close with this, Ben. As you look out, whatever, I think it's 56 days-ish from the midterms, how optimistic, how pessimistic are you? What do you see brewing?
16: I wouldn't say catastrophically pessimistic. I'd say somewhere in the mid-range of pessimism would probably be more accurate. I think that it's unlikely the Republicans hold the House just because the dynamics are so bad. But I don't think that you're going to watch a blowout to the tune of 26 seats, which is kind of the maximum number you could see Republicans lose. When it comes to the Senate, I do in the end think that Texans will come to their senses and not vote for howdy doody to all James Tallarico. I think that Michigan is the one that I'm pretty frightened about, mainly because I think Abdul El-Sayed is by far the most radical candidate ever to run for higher office in the United States. And I think that he has a fairly decent shot in Michigan. But Republicans, I think, could claw back a loss in North Carolina with a win in New Hampshire. I think Republicans will retain the Senate, but narrowly. I think they will probably lose the House. That's not catastrophic, but it does set it sets up a jump ball for 2028. Anybody who's sort of whistling past the graveyard thinking 2028 is going to be a cakewalk, it will absolutely not be a cakewalk.
0: I think that's all correct. I think I've said similar things here. I agree with him on the Senate. I agree with him on the House. And I think also 28 is going to be a Donnybrook, to use a Clay Travis word. Ben, how many kids do you have?
16: I now have 5.
0: You just had a new one, right?
16: Yeah. Thank God. He's a little boy. He's keeping us up all night. Yeah.
0: I was going to say congratulations. I'm still in the family building process. Clay, he's had his 3 boys and they're now, I mean, just so you know where things have gone, they're challenging him to bench press and push up contests. And Clay is sweating it a little bit. I'm not going to lie. He's at that phase of the dad zone where he's like, can I still win the arm wrestling match if I have to? When you get to 5 kids, what do you know when you're on kid number 5? That you would go back and tell yourself after kid number 1. I'm just, cause, you know, I'm not the only one. There are others. I have 1 son, but, you know, we're hoping for more kids. What's like the time machine dad Ben of 5 gonna go back and tell dad Ben of 1? You know what you should know? Get ready for this.
16: I said probably an ounce of no is worth a pound of yes. I think that if you set rules with your kids, they actually like the rules. And if you actually hold by those rules, it's the hardest thing, right? When you're a kid, you think your parents enjoy enforcing rules on you. And then you become a parent and you actually hate it quite a lot. But when you set the rules and you hold by them, then it actually makes a huge difference. And also, I would just say that I think the thing that we've done the best as parents is become interested in the things your kids are interested in. That's kind of hard because you have the stuff you're interested in. You hope that your kids become interested in that sort of stuff. But you know, some of my kids are interested in stuff I'm wildly uninterested in. If you can show interest in the stuff that your kids want to do, then you'll have a much better relationship with them. And also, all I will say is that parenting is mostly a matter of not ruining your kids. That is really what it's all about. It is mostly don't destroy your own children, because most of what you do as a parent is in the water, right? You just act in a particular way. Your kids tend to imitate it. You live a certain way in the world. Kids tend to pick up on that. Don't do things that actively wreck their lives. And that's probably 95% of it.
0: Oh, just real quick. I mean, so you have 5 now. I believe the esteemed Matt Walsh has 6.
16: Yeah.
0: You probably don't bring
16: twins.
0: This up.
16: Yeah.
0: I was going to say, you probably don't bring this up with Mrs. Shapiro right now, given that you just had one and you're probably getting some late nights going. But are you like, I feel like 6 is a good number.
16: No, I think we both are in the 5 is a very, very solid number camp at this point. 5, we kind of slid it under the wire. So we feel like, okay, you know, also, thank God, you know, we have 5 healthy children. That's about as much as you can ask from God, in a lifetime. And so, you know, we'll stick. I mean, listen, she could change her mind more importantly sometime in the next couple of years. We thought we were done at 4. So, and now 5 feels like a lot. So we'll see where we're at in a couple of years.
0: Does Matt ever like wave or shake his head at you like, 5, please wait till you get into 6 territory.
16: Unendingly. He never stops with this crap. Yes. And to be fair, I set myself up for it because I've said before and my judgment of level of masculinity is rooted in how many genetic offspring you have that you're raising. And so right now, Matt is outmanning me by 1.
2: Oh, good stuff, go. Ben. I can't wait to get rolling with a lot of stuff. I know we're going to have you on this program and a lot of Daily Wire people, and Cross Pollination is going to be fantastic. I'll see you tomorrow in Dallas for a couple of events. Can't wait for that. Excited to get rolling with this partnership.
16: That'd be awesome. Congrats to you as well.
2: Appreciate that. That's Ben Shapiro, Daily Wire. Do some cool stuff tomorrow in Texas, and we're going to be doing a lot of fun things. Sport and State, Clay and Buck, and Daily Wire going forward. Tonight, Buck has made the smart decision to fade me. I have taken the Seattle Seahawks on the opener tonight as a 3.5-point favorite. Buck has jumped in on the other side, and he has taken the New England Patriots as a 3.5-point underdog. 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
24: I'm Scott Nelson, and listen, Atlanta weather does not mess around. 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

0: Closing up shop on Clay and Buck. Great time to remind you all to check out our YouTube, Clay and Buck YouTube, which, of course, this show goes up there. You can also stream the show live on YouTube and the Clay and Buck Podcast Network. And I think we have all the we have the YouTubes going up there too from those podcast shows. So we've got a lot of content for you, and we appreciate all the support we're getting on the new video. And it's a reminder of things like it's time for me to get a haircut. Okay. Vince, this is Talkback C. Vince from Ohio. Play it.
1: This is Vince from Northeast Ohio. I'm an licensed independent social worker who's retired. And my suggestion regarding the Clancy situation is that the legal outcome should be guilty by reason of insanity instead of innocent by reason of insanity. That way there would be sentencing parameters that would be applied, as well as mental health consideration.
0: I kind of agree with the sentiment here, Clay. I think if I'm picking this up correctly, the notion of not guilty for someone like Lindsay, just to put that out there, we know she killed her kid. She did it. Everyone says she did it. Her lawyer says she did it, but she's not guilty because of what her mindset was. That's the claim, right? And therefore she's not criminally responsible for it. The part that a lot of people have a problem with is, okay, let's say that that's true. What do you do with this person? How could you trust a person in society ever who was able to murder her own three children in a brutal and premeditated way? You're going to tell me she's fine? Okay, she's fine until she's not. And she has proven that she cannot ever be trusted, in my opinion. So to the notion about going to a mental health facility, they could let her out of there. Why would we ever think it would be okay to let her out? Which is just incarceration by another name.
2: Yes, and she could be out in 40 days. and again, I understand why people feel empathy in some ways. What I would just say is, if you find yourself feeling empathy for Lindsay Clancy, to me it's an easy pivot to, well, her three kids, the 5-year-old, the 3-year-old, the 8-month-old, and the husband, those are the people that deserve the empathy. It's taken me to a dark place, the degree to which so many women, including these jurors now who have spoken out, have been willing to completely accept that she has no responsibility from a mental process perspective. And again, I just come back to almost a huge majority of murderers are not in their right mind mentally. Is the perspective here just no one is responsible ever for their actions if they have hormonal imbalance or if they have some form of psychosis? I just fundamentally reject that. I really do. And unfortunately, a lot of people don't agree with me.
0: We will continue to discuss this and all the things here on the Clay and Buck Show. Smart, fun, sane. There you go. More coming up.
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5: A prediction from the president on Lisa Brady, Fox News.
6: Oh, I think the war is going to end immediately after the election.
5: President Trump just telling reporters Iran can't hold out any longer, but is hoping for change.
6: They're desperate to try and affect the election so that we can get a nice, weak group of people in there and leave them alone and let them have their nuclear weapon. All they want is a nuclear weapon, and if they had a nuclear weapon, the whole world is in deep trouble.
5: Also predicting again that oil and gas prices will plummet once the conflict ends. President Trump taking questions just before flying to Dallas for the GOP's first ever midterm convention with this advice for Republican candidates.
6: Just keep fighting and just keep explaining how well we're doing as a country. We're doing better now as a country than we've ever done before.
5: Democrats couldn't disagree more.
7: Voters can see through the BS that Republicans are spewing.
5: Illinois Governor J.B. Pritzker in Dallas as part of a Democrat effort to counter convention messaging and arguing the president's policies are costing Americans more money. A now former AI researcher has a warning for humanity.
8: We're talking about Jacob Coxon. He has worked at both OpenAI and Anthropic. He announced on X that he was quitting Anthropic, saying that, quote, neither company is acting responsibly. They are racing straight to self-improving superintelligence and gambling with our lives. Going on to say, quote, the people building AI earnestly believe that it could kill us all by the end of the decade. And he was backed up by a senior AI safety researcher at the company.
5: Fox Business's Madison Allworth. Some in Congress have proposed an AI kill switch aimed at protecting national security. Both OpenAI and Anthropic have agreed to collaborate with federal safety officials. The former researcher who went public speaks with Fox's Brett Baer tonight on Special Report. 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
10: Crap! Crap and double crap. Triple crap, quadruple crap. 84 to the trillionth to sign a crap. No, it's right. Everything, it's good, really. Kimmer, Pete, and Flounder. It's good. It's a beautiful day. I know the day I was God! Born. Freaking crap! I just chipped both my front teeth. I just did it. I did a selfie thing. I chipped both of them.
11: How?
10: On a Tootsie Roll pop.
11: Did you bite it?
10: This one. Well, by mistake, this freaking blue one. You know, I mean, this freaking, I got even the rapper and everything, YouTube people. I mean, it's unfreaking believable. And I didn't even mean to. I just like that. And I just kind of, it was, you know why? There's an edge on these stupid things. There, you know, when your Tootsie Roll pop has it looks like a sugar band around it. You know, it's a circle. And then there's like a little ridge around it. And sometimes in the wrapping, they get a little like a sharp edge. We've talked about that before. There's kind of it can be like a little sharp edge of thing. And I was kind of just putting it in my mouth while I'm doing my work here about like 4 minutes ago. And all of a sudden, I felt this jolt go right up into my skull of like an electric shock thing, and I realized, oh my God, something bad happened. And I looked at my phone. I chipped my teeth, both my front teeth, and I don't even see the chips. Not that I could do anything with them. I don't think they can glue them back on. But I mean, it's unfreaking believable.
11: You swallowed them. You swallowed them.
10: Well, I should go home.
11: You, sir, have broken the first rule of putting something in your mouth.
10: Yeah, it wasn't
11: No, you're supposed to suck, not bite.
10: Well, I know, but it was that unintentional. You know, it's like being with a pretty girl, you know. You kiss her, and then all of a sudden you do something else. You know, it's unbelievable. Well, you might bite her a little, you know, using the whole mouth area. You don't just put, you know, like a thing.
11: Okay, Marv Albert.
10: Crap, jeez, God. You know, freak. You know, just, you know, God. And I got, you know, head to toe, I got like 9 things going on. I hate everything. I hate everything. I just, you know, take me now. Take me now. Tell my children I love them, my grandkids. I wish I'd have done more as gramps, but maybe in another life. God, you know,
11: two
10: I just, you know.
11: Positive things. Two positive things. One, it's very easy to put caps on the front of your teeth. I have one right here with this big one.
10: I know, with caps.
11: And two, you could be like Alfalfa with this whistle, this cute little whistle every time you talk.
10: Ready to go, oh, real high. Get the little hairdo with a little corkscrew hair. Oh, crap. God, you know, crap. Just crap, double crap. You know, geez. You know, I shouldn't be even doing, I shouldn't, God, you know, crap.
11: Did you talk to Dr. Dina Giesler?
10: It just happened.
11: Surgeon to the stars?
10: If I call now, I'll be, how can I help you? I'm on the show. I can't, you know, I'll call.
11: Set an appointment.
10: Sometime when I get a few minutes to go call and talk to people, I will.
12: Yeah, I'll make sure during the next break or two, you have time to call or make an appointment.
10: I mean, what if, you know, God, crap, you know.
11: but your proclivities bring mirth and merriment to the rest of us.
10: Yeah, no. Well, at least I can offer something. Oh, God. You know, gee, my eyes are going, and I've got the teeth thing, and I got other stuff. I don't even want to pay. I'm just, you know, gee, you know, crap. It's just, you know, it's just, I'm 80. I'm just, you know, I shouldn't even say that out loud. I mean, it's disgusting. Yeah, nobody in my age should even be doing this. I shouldn't even be working. I don't even think they want to tell me. I'll bet you if they look back and say, well, I'm afraid now, but, you know, the only people listening to you are like 14 people in their 70s and there's 45 people in their 80s and that's it. I'm sorry. You know, so, you know, God, it's just, you know, freaking, But other than that, and by the way, I forgot. We're all going to die.
11: Yeah, two reasons.
10: Soon. We're all going to die. You know, I mean, oh, my God. All right, hold everything. I mean, yeah, in fact, I can't believe that the world isn't reacting right now to what just happened this afternoon. In fact, let's start over. I'm sorry. Okay, hold on. How you doing? It's only me. It's only the camera. What's going on? Okay. Pete Davis, Mountains of Mega. You got Toyland going on there or something. Little
11: it's
10: Mr.
11: Like
10: Wood Shoppers. Legoland.
11: Yeah. It's a carrot farmer, and there's a little dog.
10: I see the carrot head guy there. Yeah, I didn't see the little doggy. You got Beanie? Yeah, oh, bees. I see a little doggy. And bumblebees.
11: Little carrot
10: farm. Yeah, yeah, excellent.
11: Now, the reason I say you might die sooner than you think, because you have a story that says we're going to die in the next 4 years. Everybody.
10: Yeah, well, within a decade. Okay. Yeah, within the next decade, yeah.
11: But you may not have to worry about that, because I walked outside a few minutes ago.
10: Yeah.
11: And you know the contrails from the air?
10: Yeah, yeah, they're jet planes. Or is it
11: like
10: UFOs? Yeah.
11: Yeah, way up in the sky.
10: Yeah, yeah.
11: This one looked like it had been launched from somewhere in the ground in Tennessee.
10: Uh-oh.
11: And was heading due south, the fastest I've ever seen a plane move, with the strongest, brightest contrail I've ever seen, heading right for you.
10: Well, maybe that's what it did. Maybe that was like a miniature thing, a drone, sent from the Chinese. They said, well, we'll get that afternoon guy, get rid of him, and it will start, you know, like a pattern. Get rid of all the broadcasters in America, one by one, and then they'll take over. I don't know. That's probably not the reason. It's possible. It could be the reason. I don't really know. Anyway. All right. So, Pete Davis, the last 24 hours, exciting Mountain Jamaican activities of any kind there?
11: 68 degrees this morning. It was absolutely perfect. It's a perfect day. Beautiful, beautiful day.
10: Yeah. Well, when I came in here to work, in fact, there were about 50 motorcycle cops, which I love to see. I love looking at motorcycle cops. And they're here because we got some big doings here with, I think, the Warrior Alliance. It's got a big thing today. Didn't we talk about that yesterday, I believe? And so they're probably part of a show-and-tell thing of parades for veterans. I don't know what's going on, but anyway. And now Flounder and Mrs. Verona, lovely Veronica Flounder. It's anything new with you guys? Or
12: nothing really. Same old, same old.
10: Okie dokie. Well, there you go. Now, okay. I shall now put aside my own personal travails. Travails? Is that a thing? And instead, in fact, this is really funny. This morning, the damnedest thing happened, like three different stories. This morning, I'm looking at stuff. I mean, I don't sleep much, which is one of the reasons for everything. This morning, so, you know, I'm looking through like X thing and a weird news source things. And I say, geez, there's a story about these guys, who say AI could be dangerous or something. I tried to Google it, and I did some X stuff. And then finally, eventually, the story popped up on the news, and they talked it a couple of times on the show before us. They didn't spend a lot of time on it, which I find freaking amazing. But some of the big top AI guys who developed AI have quit. The Anthropic and OpenAI guys, one guy was there, this guy Jacob was there for 3 years, and he said, basically he says, he's afraid that because of the race to see who's going to be the AI champion, companies are being reckless, and he honestly believes I'm going to try to get some words here. There will soon be superhuman systems that can hack anything, revolutionize any field overnight, acquire real power and resources. The people building AI earnestly believe that it could kill us all by the end of the decade. This is not a marketing stunt. This guy, but he builds these. He's an AI guy. And he says there's more than a 10% chance that AI is going to kill us all in the next decade. Let me say that again. The guy who builds these, or this system, says there's more than a 10% chance that AI is going to kill us all in the next 10 years. Now, let me ask you this. If you were told, yes, I'm offering you a job to work as a telephone repairman, but there's better than a 10% chance that you're going to die on the job from, you know, electricity and stuff. hey, all right, I'm going to sell you this car, but there's more than a 10% chance that you're going to die in it. Okay, just, you know, from odds. How about this? How about you, you know, work as a gym teacher, and you'll be showing kids how to do workouts and exercise stuff, but there's better than a 10% chance you're going to die if you take the job from a heart attack. Would you do anything if you knew there was more than a 10% chance it would kill you? If you were told, hey, you know what, I'm going to give you tickets to go watch the Braves game tonight, all you have to do is walk between this freaking building and the ballpark, but there's more than a 10% chance that you're going to die trying to get there. I mean, would you do anything if there was more than a 10% chance it would kill you? Fly an airplane, more than 10% chance you're going to die in the plane crash. Wouldn't you think about, I mean, that's what this guy says. AI's going to kill us all within 10 years, more than a 10% chance.
11: You know what the scariest part is?
10: What?
11: All the guys with a conscience are quitting, so they're not going to be there to put the brakes on.
10: Well,
11: it's the crazy people.
10: That was the other thing I was really messed up about. Why would you stop? Why would you not say, wait, now he's already called out the information. And in fact, I just heard a plug. He's going to be on Fox News tonight with Brett Baer. So that, I mean, that's, which is good. So instead of watching just the football game, starting off the season in NFL, I'm going to be checking that out, I guarantee you. But again, why would they quit instead of saying, okay, demand something? Or I mean, this ought to, I can't believe that every prime minister, president, king, everybody in the world isn't going, whoa, wait a minute, we're meeting, hold on, stop everything, let's get together and start right for this, just hold everything for a minute.
11: Somebody needs to point out the Bond villains that are being created right now. And you know what? Don't you think somewhere Elon Musk has a team working on something to fight back?
10: I'll bet. That's the other thing. We don't know what's going on. Yeah, I didn't know that this was going to be a thing. All of a sudden this afternoon, this guy says this.
11: Elon's not going to leave his companies open for another AI to attack. He's going to have his own Jarvis, like Iron Man, to attack the Ultron.
10: And what do you think the Chinese are doing about it? They're the ones who probably are responsible for the fear of the more than 10% chance.
11: That the second Avengers movie was about this, an AI robot who started fighting them.
10: We saw the video of them when the robots got out of control and wouldn't pay attention.
11: Terminator.
10: We also remember the video where one robot led the other robots out of their cages on a break, escape move. Yeah, made a break for it. One robot got the other robots to open their cages and made a break for it and left the laboratory. excuse me. And I know, I believe her, and the other news is AI is going to make us live longer. We're going to stop aging. Thank you, AI. Now, wait a minute. So we're going to live longer and then we're all going to die in 10 years anyway. So what's the point? Oh my God. All right, I don't know how to, and we got the Clancy trial jurors. Oh my God. What a day this is going. Look out here. Kimmer Payne Flounder. Oh man. They call me old Chippy. Look out.
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10: Yeah, it's true. 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
10: I look like a freaking idiot. I actually just did a selfie video to see what I look like talking. I'm a monster. I'm hideous. Don't look. Look away.

0: normal.
1: It's called singing.
0: Singing whining. Oh, God, I talk funny, but I feel I chipped both my front teeth about 20 minutes ago, and I can't talk. All right, 2008, Oasis in the news. A man was charged with assaulting Oasis guitarist Noel Gallagher during their set at the V Festival in Canada. 2008, Gallagher was admitted to the hospital. A guy ran on stage, shoved him over while he was playing guitar, knocked him into a monitor speaker. Hurt him up pretty good, apparently, 2008, and the guy got arrested for it. So, here's Oasis. I hold everything. Phone calls take priority. Kimmer, Pete, and Flounder. And Tony, you're on the radio. Tony, welcome aboard, man. How you doing? What's going on?
2: Yes, sir. Just enjoying listening to you, but I found it a little odd that you were afraid to do something that might have a 10% chance of dying when you were in the Marines, ride a motorcycle, drive a high-speed Mustang, and I flew helicopters in the Army. And,
0: yeah.
2: You know, if they're not a chance of getting hurt or dying, why live?
0: It's a little late now, isn't it?
2: Yeah.
0: In fact, I knew. It's a little maudlin, but I knew there was way more than a 10% chance I wasn't going to make a couple of things there. So,
2: yeah, I couldn't even get as a helicopter pilot. Now you're going to let a couple little initials scare you?
0: I know. You're right. Now, actually, let me ask you a serious question. Are you if you hadn't heard that, and I just said this guy, one of the guys who developed AI, says he believes, and he's freaked out, he's quit. He said, I believe there's more than a 10% chance that AI will kill us all in the next decade. I mean, that to me is absolutely terrifying. How do you feel about that? Is that a big deal, or you think that's just a thing, or what?
2: I think it's just like Y2K when I turned 40 and they said the world was going to collapse on itself and the computers were going to crap out and nothing happened. And I think it's going to be just another one of those that we need to make sure we have some checks and balances, but nobody's going to die from it. I mean, unless they go to pull the plug out with a butter knife or something, then they might.
0: Yeah, cross some wires. It's the red wire, you idiot.
3: It's always the red one.
0: Hey, Tony, thanks, man. I appreciate the spiritual pick-me-up, too, and a good chuckle.
2: Yes, sir.
0: Thanks, man. You have a great afternoon. You know, I mean, seriously, I don't know what to think. What am I supposed to think? What are we supposed to think about that?
3: I mean, well, you keep saying 10 years. He said 2030. That's 4 years from now.
0: But he said within 10 years. Yeah. So again, if he says more than a 10% chance, if that's an 11% chance, that's one thing. If it's a 49% chance, it's another thing entirely. I mean, so just saying it's more than 10% doesn't do a lot of security for the rest of us.
3: Well, you've seen, we've watched last 2 weeks what's in China. They're doing the marathons and the races.
0: Yeah,
3: and the
0: with
3: robots.
0: Robots
3: are racing each other, running into walls and stuff like that.
0: Yeah.
3: Okay, what's the over under for the first time one of these things gets out and starts killing people?
0: It goes nuts. Yeah, it just goes. Yeah. It doesn't know what he's. It just goes crazy. Just starts using all this.
3: Because they've
0: resources.
3: Had him go crazy.
0: Yeah,
3: they haven't had him escape and kill people yet.
0: Right. All right. I totally agree. I don't know what to. I don't know how to react. I don't know what to think. I mean, obviously, I'm not scared. It's not like I'm 25 and just starting my career and worried about my future. Okay. But still, I mean, it's a 10% chance. I go, oh my God. And now, on the other hand, that was the original news.
3: And he didn't say why, how it's going to do it.
0: No, and again, it could be something that they developed a problem with bad chemicals in the atmosphere, and we all got poisoned from a release of something, or AI did something with nuclear-powered plants that did something. I mean, again, it's hard. It's not necessarily that all of a sudden AI made robots to come and shoot us all in the head while we're asleep, I mean, so I don't know what it means. But again, the fact that he even said it and quit, like three guys just said, we can't do this anymore. I mean, that's what's scary. And I wish they'd stayed around. Now, and the other thing is, I didn't get into this too much here. And by the way, you're going to hear from some of the Clancy trial jurors. If you haven't heard them, let these ladies talking about the Clancy trial. And that's coming up here in just a moment here as well. And we got a lot of newsy stuff here going on today. Now, AI also involved in something that may help us stop aging. There was a small clinical study, and patients took a drug called rentosertib. Rentosertib, R-E-S-S-E-R-T-I-B, Rentosertib, developed by a company in Massachusetts, and a clinical study, they had terrible lung cancer diseases. And so they gave them this drug for lung cancer treatment. And the patients showed changes in blood proteins that made them appear biologically younger. The test estimated that after they took this treatment for like a month, the patients were biologically 3 to 4 years younger. One guy was 6 years younger. The test estimated that they predict that younger set using a validated set of aging clocks. They caution this doesn't prove the drug can actually reverse aging or help people live longer, but this is an experimental drug discovered with artificial intelligence. And it was developed to treat a pulmonary fibrosis disease of the lungs. It was found to change pattern. Again, AI developed this drug. It was found to change the patterns of proteins in the blood in ways that made patients appear on the average 3 to 4, in one case 6 years younger. The same general pattern patients who took the drug biologically younger than those who received a placebo. The strongest effect was seen after 4 weeks. The drug changed blood proteins in the opposite direction from what is normally seen with aging. They found signs that the drug may affect aging at the cellular level, as it changed processes involved in how cells function and respond to damage. The company's approach uses AI to search for what they call molecular criminals, biological targets that may contribute to aging and disease. The most common potential side effect is diarrhea, low potassium levels, and temporary increase in liver enzymes. And once you stop the drug, you go back to normal. But again, they change the proteins in your blood and make you younger. They test your body and you are younger. And again, they say it's a small sample, but AI, one, they're going to kill us all in 6 or 8 or 10 years, and the other one is going to make us live longer and stop aging. I mean, my God.
3: Live longer. So we can serve them longer.
0: Yeah, exactly. We have more worker bees. I mean, Rome. God, you know, I mean, how are we supposed to figure this out? Seriously.
1: Poor God.
0: I mean, I'm flabbergasted. I'm absolutely flabbergasted. The AI business. Anyway, all right. Kimber Payne Flounder, 404, here's our number, 404-741-1230. I just called Dr. Dina, Atlanta Smiles, and I have an appointment Wednesday morning at 9:30. Now, you're going to be gone next week, I think, so Wednesday's show might be interesting. So we'll see now. And I don't know, I don't know what they're going to do. They can put a cap or whatever. But it's both of them. It's chipped both of them. I don't want a crown. God, that's like $3,000
3: and it
0: takes you. Yeah.
3: I got one. It's a cap. It's no problem.
0: Yeah, that's all I need. Give me a couple caps.
3: And you've got most of your tooth left, so it'll be easy for them to do it.
0: Yeah, I would think. So anyway, it's just another thing. I'm telling you, I'm falling apart one piece at a time. It's unbelievable. And again, in my head, I'm just a guy. I'm still, 38 or 49 or whatever. I'm just me. I don't think of an age. I'm still working. I get up. I'm just doing my thing and stuff. And then all of a sudden, you can't do that anymore. you're going to try to take your jeans off without falling down? Yeah, Eric, good luck to you.
3: Happening to everybody.
0: I know.
3: Over 40, it's like one thing a day.
0: I know.
3: Until this new drug.
0: Yeah. Anyway, all right, now coming up, we're going to go to a little update here again in a couple of minutes. Also, the latest on the red bandana guy, the 9/11 attacks, the anniversary on Friday, and the Clancy trial, and people are pulling out of a Jerry Seinfeld comedy fest in Portugal because of his stand on being Jewish. Anyway, it's all coming up. Kimber Payne Flounder and the Clancy trial girls next on 106.3. Look out.
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16: The commission's chairman declared,
17: "It's an egregious violation of the act."
16: And the verdict from a former prosecutor,
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16: Keisha Lance Bottoms. She's out for herself, not Georgia.
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0: All right, look out. Kimmer Faden Klein there. At 106.3. A little Ringo.

0: 2005, Liverpool City Council confirmed it was going to demolish Ringo Starr's birthplace home. They said, it doesn't have any historical significance. Yeah, Ringo's house in Dingle, over there somewhere in Liverpool, was one of 460 properties to be demolished for a regeneration project. And even though it was Ringo Starr's birthplace home, the council said this place on Madeline Street had no significance because Ringo only lived there for about 3 months of his life. So tear it down. Tough crowd over there, those British people. Let's see, Kemmer, Pete, and Flounder, how's it going? Our birthday list. I can feel the words coming out of my mouth differently because I chipped both my front teeth. You just missed my horrible intro there. We should erase that. We erased like that first 9 minutes or something. I don't know. Anyway, our birthday list includes Kelsey Asbiel. Kelsey Asbiel is 35 years old. She is Monica Dutton on Yellowstone, the Indian maiden, wife of Casey. Kelsey Asbiel, when she did Teen Wolf and Disney's Pair of Kings, she went by the name Kelsey Chow. But her name is Kelsey Asbiel, and she's 35, and she was Monica, the bride of Casey's Indian Bride Girl on Yellowstone. They just started playing that again. Didn't hold like five seasons in a row. I taped a bunch of them, had some little fun there. Now, Flounder, we're going to play some of those Clancy Jury Trial Cut ladies. Remember, ladies on the jury have done some interviews with WBC TV in Boston and other places. So you're going to hear some of these sound bites. And again, I'd love to know what you think. This is the jury of 9 women, 3 guys. One guy held out for not guilty, and he has been attacked and doxxed and everything, although we don't know who he is publicly. Nobody's released his name publicly, and I hope to God they don't. I mean, because somebody's going to go get him. It'd be wrong in every way. These liberals are just crazy. And to modern American women, who knows? And they turn on you. When's the last time you thought a 35-year-old mother of 3 would get in her car and try to run over an ICE agent because she didn't want him to stop, arresting criminals? I mean, it's just unbelievable. I did want him to stop. Anyway, okay, the Lindsey Clanton jurors, a couple of them. In fact, there were 3. Let's see. Kelly is a chef in Plymouth. Paula is a former contractor for the government. And Ronnie was a four-person and a former special needs teacher. Now, we're going to play cut number 1 here, Flounder. One of the female jurors came out and defended the lone male holdout, saying he wasn't the only one unwilling to see things from the other side. It's a little confusing, but let's cut number 1. They started deliberations, and majority of the jurors were trying to convince the lone holdout to change his vote. Here are some of her comments. Cut number 1 here, Flounder. One of the jurors, a lady juror on the trial of Lindsey Clancy, my baby killer. Cut number 1.
1: The majority of the room was trying to kind of sway that person from the very beginning.
2: So where did you come down from the very beginning? Like, what was your vote?
1: So originally I felt as though she was guilty and she was criminally responsible for it. And maybe I still believe that in a certain way.
0: I don't know, the state of America's women or something is pretty...
3: Have you seen the photo of the one that supposedly was bullying the other ones and making them change their vote? She looks like a man.
0: Yeah.
3: A photo of her from
0: I thought it was a guy.
3: It's not just a butch haircut. It's a man's haircut. Yeah, it looks like a man.
0: Yeah.
3: Supposedly went in there on day 1 and thought, well, she's not guilty, so therefore that's the way it's going to be?
0: Yeah. Yeah. A doubt among the jurors, whether they had a smoking gun or not. In fact, Flounder, let's play cut number 2, detailing what happened. They had reasonable doubt. One guy said he had reasonable doubt after watching the video of the interview. One female said, I started filling out forms and got excited. And here's her comments about how they got so frustrated because he wouldn't help them. Cut number 2, Flounder, if you will.
4: He would not interact with us, and try to understand. We read to him on numerous occasions the definition of reasonable doubt from Judge Sullivan's instruction. He actually said one day in the end, well, why don't we have the judge come in and read it again? And we were like, no, we have it in front of us. We don't need that. And we would highlight it and, you know, so-and-so, this is the definition of reasonable doubt. But he had the hardest time getting off the fact that Lindsay viciously killed her children.
0: He had a hard time. Okay, all right. Oh, whoa, hold on a second. I told you, how can I laugh at this? He had a hard time getting over the fact that she murdered her children.
3: Yeah.
0: Everybody raise your hand if you have a hard time getting over the fact that she murdered her babies. Is that surprise? I mean,
3: that's overeducated overthinking the situation.
0: My God.
3: You don't have to kill her, but you can't sit there and let her off. They were gonna let her have them be not guilty.
0: Yeah, yeah. The jurors called it the holdout arrogant, refused to interact with them, refused to consider their takes on the evidence, very arrogant, didn't do anything anybody else said, didn't try to understand. And we're going to play cut number three here in a second, too, Flounder. The jurors also said the prosecution did not show enough compassion toward the woman, toward the mother, Clancy.
3: It's all about emotion with them.
0: The prosecution, they complained. The jurors said the prosecutor didn't show enough compassion. They learned with their trial that she struggled with crippling insomnia, anxiety, depression, suicidal thoughts of harming her kids for months. And they found, one juror said they found the prosecutor just harsh, very, very harsh. They had no character witnesses in regards to her being a bad mother. They had no witnesses that she was a bad mother. So maybe the dead babies would be a pretty... Anyway, cut number three. By this is freaking hysterical. They said the prosecutor did more damage than good by not thinking about Lindsay. It was harsh, very harsh. You're presenting all these medical professionals. Nobody's presenting a woman and a mother of three children. They were biased right out of the gate. But cut number three, Fonda, they sure loved her lawyer, if you will. Number three.
5: Listen. This whole demeanor was funny. Mm-hmm. And there was one time, whatever he said, I don't know, but I went because he was entertaining, which was good because we needed some of that.
6: Yeah. Yeah. And arrogant really, at the same time.
7: Yes.
6: Like arrogant and entertaining. He would go back and forth between that.
7: Yeah.
8: But compassionate. Oh,
6: yes.
8: With his arrogance. Oh.
6: Yeah. His compassion towards Lindsay was amazing.
0: Yeah, entertaining, compassionate, funny.
3: It's all about feelings.
0: Yeah.
3: No logic, no facts.
0: Yeah. And by
3: emotion.
0: The way, the jurors also said that they were so impressed with her attorney that if they ever needed to be represented in court, by God, they're going to hire her lawyer.
3: Or needed a new boyfriend.
0: Holy smoke.
3: I mean, seriously, all they cared about is their feelings. They didn't care about the facts of the case. He was too mean to the murderer of three, the baby killer. He was too mean to the baby killer. The baby strangler.
0: He
3: was too mean to her.
0: And they didn't present any evidence showing that she was a wonderful mother.
3: Why would they?
0: God. I mean,
3: I tell you, if I was the kids of any of these women, I'd be looking at them askance. Going,
0: well,
3: think about doing that?
0: Babylon B. How about this? How about a couple of quick Babylon B to sum it up here for you? Let's see. God promises to spare Massachusetts if the state can find 12 competent jurors. And the nation's murderers are excited to learn that killing is legal if you say you were sad. So again, you know, there's this holy crime.
9: That's Swatoon on the horn.
0: Hey, Swatoon, you're on the radio, man. How's it going? Welcome aboard, sir. Jeez.
10: Hey, the one thing that people don't realize, it's also that they had to show the pictures of these dead babies to those jurors.
0: Yeah.
10: And that person, when he saw those dead babies, he's just like, she's guilty. She needs to go away.
0: Yeah. The way she did it, when they had, I can't even talk about it. I can't even think about how she did it. Chasing down one kid, tried to get away. I think the six-year-old tried to escape. And she caught him I can't even think about it.
10: Maybe the Salem witch trials, they were maybe justified back then.
0: So I told you, great American, my friend. thanks for calling. I mean, again, it's astounding. And they're very serious that she should have been found not guilty because she obviously wasn't in her right mind. So she would go to the hospital for a few months and they'd find she's cured and then she could go live her life again.
11: She was sad.
0: Really. Yeah. She felt, you know, she was really sad. All right. Kevin Payton Plowder, 4:15 already. There we go.
12: Every vote should count once and count right.
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16: Well, it's clarity. It's confidence. And I had a client come in the other day. And she thought, and she is exceptionally conservative financially. And that's the way she had told her financial advisor to investors. She thought she was paying very little in fees. We came in, did a full review of her portfolio. She was taking a great deal of risk, so much so that she in a good market was down like 15-20%. But then the thing that really put her over the top, the thing that she had no idea was, is she was paying about 4.5% a year in fees. Mm. It was an outrageous kick in the teeth to her. But the good news is there are ways to fix that problem pretty quickly and get you in line with what you actually thought you had.
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0: Hey, my name's Shaq. What should I do?
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17: Don't you come back no more, no.
0: What if I want to come back? You can't stop me. You're not my dog. Sorry, I'm kind of grumpy here. I chipped both my front teeth right before the show started. But it's all going to be good. And we got Ray Charles singing here. 106.3 with Kimber, Pete, and Flounder on your hump day.
18: Oh, woman, oh, woman, don't treat me so mean. You're the meanest old woman that I've ever seen.
0: And a guy could sing. 2005, a studio engineer named Terry Howard had been accused of stealing recordings belonging to the late soul singer Ray Charles. This was 2005. But a Los Angeles court cleared him of everything. Howard had worked for Ray Charles for 20 years, and they arrested him when they found dozens of his recordings belonging to Ray Charles Enterprises seized from his home. But he had, you know, the right to have them, so everything was dropped. But anyway, a little Ray Charles for you. Kevin, Pete, and Flounder, how's it going? 404-741-1230, 741-1230. Oh, we have an update on the jury trial also. But first, our birthday list includes a little, I just realized, a quick flashback from the summer of 1962. The Kimmer was 16 years old. The Kimmer was working as a kitchen boy with my best friend, Al Williams, who went to Kent prep school. And we got a job on Cape Cod at a boys' summer camp, washing dishes and pots and pans. That was our job all summer long. We also chipped in, three of us chipped in to buy an old 1949 Plymouth

0: From Pittsfield, Massachusetts, here's a dedication now to Kim Peterson and Al on the Cape. Here's Dee Dee Sharp with Mashed Potato Time. Well, today is Dee Dee Sharp's birthday. She's 81 years old. And I remember that. We thought, man, how cool is that to hear our names on the radio at 16 years old with a dedication to the long-missing guys from our prep school group who are working the summer camp as kitchen boys on Cape Cod. Good grief. Anyway. And our quick birthday list, Dee Dee Sharp, 81 years old, mashed potato time. Our birthday list includes, our history thing includes the release of Alfred Hitchcock's most financially successful film ever, and that was Psycho. Hitchcock made Psycho for $800,000, made $32 million. Paramount didn't want to do the film. So Hitchcock said, screw you, I'll do it myself. So he financed it, and he had 60% ownership. Check this out. To save money, he filmed it in black and white. That's why it's in black and white, just to save money. And he also, I had no idea about this, he filmed it in a TV studio. The movie Psycho was all done in black and white to save money and in a TV studio. The famous blood swirling down the drain in the shower scene, chocolate syrup. Psycho, based on the novel by the same name, based on the grave robber killer Ed Gein. Anthony Perkins' character and Ed Gein both had dead mothers, domineering mothers. They sealed off a room in their house and dressed in women's clothes. Marion Crane, played by Janet Leigh, flushing her note down the toilet, is the first time that a toilet is shown flushing in American movies. The first time that was ever seen was in Psycho. And this another thing, too, that I remember back in this day, this was the first movie in America where nobody would be admitted to the theater after the movie started. And again, that became a thing for a lot of different, when movies started doing thriller and movies like this, if you got there late, they didn't let you in. But the first one was Psycho. I mean, that said a lot of things. Okay, now, more on the jury thing. I just found a soundbite of this attorney Reddington guy, who I think it was, he said he was on NBC, and he explained why. Again, he said, I hope Donald Trump maybe can issue a pardon, even though obviously Donald Trump can't issue a pardon, a federal thing for a state crime. Anyway, Flounder, here's how he explained that, why he said that the other day. If
1: you stirred up some controversy yesterday talking about President Trump and calling on him to offer your client a pardon when he cannot pardon state crimes. Mm-hmm. Why'd you do that?
2: Because Mr. Trump felt compelled to comment on the case. The fact that he felt compelled to comment on the case, and knowing President Trump as his reputation, indicates he's a powerful guy. Trump would be able to reach out to one of his Department of Justice people, and maybe reach out to Tim Cruz, and maybe talk to Tim Cruz, and maybe bring some pressure to bear, because it's the right thing to do.
1: But why do you want to encourage the President of the United States to pressure a local DA on a state prosecution?
0: Good question.
3: Thank you.
2: I don't care if Mahatma Gandhi came down and pressured him into doing something, because I do not believe that this, as I said in my opening statement, is a righteous prosecution. So I don't care who. If I have the ability to reach out to somebody and ask them for help, I'm going to do it.
3: That's why people hate lawyers.
0: Well,
3: that's,
0: you know, I mean, it's just...
3: And the other lawyers should be speaking out, saying he does not speak for us. That's not how we do business. That's not what we want the justice system to work like. And you don't hear a peep from any of them.
0: And, you know, the thing that really I think is worse, frankly, to me, is going after the lone juror. Going after the one holdout as though, you know, he didn't have the right to speak his mind. He didn't have the right to do what he believed. I mean, I mean, what a horrible thing to accuse a juror of not voting the way you won, and therefore he's a scumbag. And, you know, I mean, put a target on him. Yeah. And by the way, how'd you like to be a juror in Massachusetts getting called to do this trial the next time they do it? And how'd you feel about, you know, they're going to do this to you if you disagree?
3: Right. If you disagree, they're going to turn you into a criminal.
0: Yeah. That is the worst thing that lawyer did to me, was that. You can't go after a guy on the jury because he disagreed with you and attack him like that. I mean, he went after him. And then using Donald Trump for political purposes, basically.
3: Well, anyway, he's doing it to get popular as a lawyer. He's going after the juror when he knows that's not right.
0: And
3: he's going after
0: him.
3: The president when he knows that's not right.
0: Yep. And the crowd loves him. The girls love him. Hey, Flounder, Flounder's funny. Here we go. A little something coming up here for the old program of the thing there with a

0: right over the back with the funny people there with the thing.
1: The English language is racist. You put black in front of a word, even a good word, it makes it worse. That's messed up, right? Like, mail, I love getting mail. Black mail, crime. Market, I love going to the market. Black market, crime. Ice, put it in my drink. Black ice, very dangerous ice.
2: Black ice, yeah.
1: Hole, I can deal with a hole. Black hole, that's the most dangerous hole in the universe. That one's extra racist, because space is black. There's no reason to single out the hole. They could have just called it space hole. We would have figured it out from the context clues. But no, a bunch of racist scientists got together. Like, oh, shit, what are we going to call that thing? They're like, well, what does it do? And they're like, well, it destroys everything around it. Really drives down the property values. And the most racist scientist was like, black hole. That's a black hole.
2: That drives down.
1: It's okay. I can make that joke. I went to space camp.
2: Drives down property values.
0: Who's that, Flounder? Very funny.
3: His name is Mr. Harrison Greenberg.
0: Oh, be darned. All right, boys. Coming up on 4 o'clock. Then coming up, the emergency slide on Air Force One, also 9/11 stuff, and the guy with the red bandana. Going to give you the tribute to that, as Donald Trump did. Next on 106.3. Look out.
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5: Republicans are about to make history. I'm Lisa Brady, Fox News, kicking off their first ever midterm convention.
3: No, I'll find something better. He sucks.
6: Looks very big, looks very exciting, and we're going to explain what we've done. We've done things that have never been done in the first term or the second term, frankly, of a president.
5: President Trump just before heading to Dallas, where Fox's Jackie Heinrich is on the convention floor.
7: The strategy of this entire event is to motivate the base, to bring together Republicans who might be divided on a couple of issues, but definitely see the Democrat option as a worse option. So the president said it's going to come down to about 35 races. You're going to hear from a few of those folks in those tight races over the next 2 days. And in the meantime, just a lot of red, white, and blue in the room around me.
5: Illinois Governor J.B. Pritzker is one of the Democrats in Dallas for counter-messaging, criticizing the president.
8: His trade war is killing costs for families at the grocery store. His war in Iran is killing ranchers and farmers and their way of life.
5: But President Trump says Republicans have cut taxes and that his agenda is spurring record investment. And he tells reporters oil and gas prices will fall after the Iran conflict is over.
6: This war will end immediately after our election.
5: Suggesting Iran is hoping for a change and weaker leadership in Washington. As for any possible deal?
6: Originally, I wanted to make a deal. We're so far down the line. They have very little country left right now, so we're not looking for it. Yes, a negotiation could possibly happen, but it's not something we're looking at.
5: Oil prices surging a day after the U.S. and Iran traded more attacks. The international benchmark Brent crude topping $100 a barrel for the first time since July. And on Wall Street, the Dow down 404 points at the bell. 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
0: Here we go. Camera.

0: listening to this song. Yeah, baby. Kimmer, Pete, and Flounder. There we go.
1: Yeah, why?
0: I'm a soul man, Sally, a Jack and Dave, but Dave and the Bill and Dave, Bobby and Dave, what the hell?
1: Sam and Dave.
0: I knew that for sure. Anyway, Kimmer, Pete, and Flounder, how you doing? Our birthday list includes Rachel Hunter. Rachel Hunter, the famous model, kind of a ginger beauty. Rachel Hunter is 57 years old, famous cover girl. She was also married to Rod Stewart. And she explained why they didn't last was because when she got married to Rod Stewart, she was only 21. And he was way older, and she said she was just too young. It wasn't working out, and they're, you know, everything's fine, but it wasn't going to work. Rachel Hunter now, at 57 years old, teaches yoga. And she's one of those yoga people that goes around the world taking classes and teaching people in India, among other places, and as well as America. Rachel Hunter, 57 years old. And I love this story. This day, 2002, astronaut Buzz Aldrin, the second human to set foot on the moon, is walking outside a Beverly Hills hotel when a conspiracy theorist starts harassing him, accusing Buzz Aldrin of lying about the Apollo 11 moon landing. The guy, his name is Bart Sibrel, he said, "You're the one who said you walked on the moon when you didn't." As Aldrin was walking by this guy filming crew, this guy's a filmmaker, independent films, and he was filming outside the Lux Hotel. He said, "You're the one who said you walked on the moon when you didn't," and told Aldrin, calling a kettle black, irate. Aldrin said, "Will you get away from me?" Warned the man, incident caught on video. Sibrel responded, "You're a coward and a liar and a..." And that's when when Buzz Aldrin, at the age of 72, punched him in the jaw. He barely got out the sentence. The end of the sentence, "You're a thief." It was a big incident. This guy had been badgering Apollo astronauts for more than once, shoved a Bible in Buzz Aldrin's face, asked him to swear on it that the moon landing was real, and that Aldrin walked on the landscape. Aldrin was lured to the hotel on the pretext of an interview for a TV kids show when Sibrel accosted him. Sibrel tried to press assault charges against Aldrin, but the court threw it out and said, "You were a freaking instigator." When Aldrin was asked about the like-minded people like that, he said, "I don't pay any attention to those people. They're out for themselves to make a name." The moon landing, the subject of conspiracy theories for half a century, devotees claiming it was faked. And the chief historian said about 5 to 6% of Americans believe the moon landing was staged. And was fake and wasn't real at all. Well, good for you. All right, Kimmer, Pete, and Flounder, 406. How's it going? 404-741-1230, 741-1230. This just in this afternoon. Donald Trump is now in. The midterm convention is kicking off right now in Dallas. And they're, in fact, Flounder, let's do about a 20-second thing here of Fox TV. I think they're covering live. Oh, the national anthem. I hate to come in the middle of it. Let's not do that. I'm sorry. Let's be hot. That would be disrespectful to come in for, you know, 20 seconds of it. But again, they have the color guards there, and they're kicking off the midterm convention. First time they ever had one. Donald Trump's there in Dallas. Now, before he left, Donald Trump was the object of some very serious questioning because Donald Trump was ready to take off and an emergency slide deployment on Air Force One raised a few questions about Donald Trump saying, what the heck's going on here? This is the new Air Force One gifted to us by the country of Qatar, it used to be called. Donald Trump was ready to get on the plane. Marine One had rolled to a stop. That's the helicopter, Marine One, rolled to a stop near the presidential aircraft. Donald Trump stayed on board the helicopter, and all of a sudden the reporters on the scene saw the emergency slide coming down off of the plane. And he said, "Mr. Trump, what's going on here?" They'd like to call him Mr. They were checking it before, said the president. They just wanted to make sure. So they're ready to put it up. They want to make sure everything works perfectly fine. And apparently it did. The White House print pool spotted what appeared to be inflatable slide deployed from the right side of the plane. The older Air Force One was seen moving out of its hangar and a few hundred yards behind the newer one. And then it also deployed its front and rear stairs. Trump later emerged from the helicopter, said the equipment had been tested to make sure it's working, everything's fine, and so there you go. We're not sure which plane he's going to use, who cares, none of our business. Anyway, so everything, now he's in Texas, and they're starting off the convention, and we'll probably check in at some point here to see how long they cover it live on Fox TV, if you're interested.
2: I don't think in my life I ever thought we'd get to a point where Air Force One would be provided by a foreign country.
0: I know. It's so, again, how could you trust that they don't have some supercomputer bug in one little teeny wire somewhere? I mean, seriously.
2: I don't understand.
0: To blow
2: why
0: it up in midair,
2: accepted.
0: For that matter, let alone spying. Right. I mean, the first thing I think, eavesdropping to see what he's talking about, you know,
2: business.
0: It's
2: like a Trojan horse.
0: Yeah, exactly.
2: It's literally like a Trojan horse.
0: That would be the danger. Now, obviously, they must have, you know, technology experts.
2: I don't care. We can build our own damn airplane.
0: Yeah, I know. I never understood it. How could you possibly accept, especially,
3: we can't, though, because we've had a Air Force One on order for what? I mean, this one's almost 50 years old.
0: It's just awkward. It's awkward. I don't like it.
2: It's embarrassing.
0: Yeah, it is. But, you know, apparently we hope, you know, we'll still keep our fingers crossed, my God. All right, now, 9/11, the story of the guy with the red bandana. Yesterday, Donald Trump was memorializing the families and victims and so forth and survivors of 9/11 attacks 25 years ago on Friday. And among other things, Donald Trump Donald Trump gave the Medal of Freedom to the guy known as the man in the red bandana. Well, if Donald Trump gave a speech about him, and it was early in the afternoon yesterday, so we couldn't cover it. And in case you didn't hear it, here is a little bit about the president's award to the Medal of Freedom to the man in the red bandana. He was 24 years old, an equities trader, helped at least a dozen people get out. And then he went back in the building with firefighters to save more. A few minutes after United Airlines Flight 175 struck the South Tower of the World Trade Center, 24-year-old Wells Crowther called his mother and calmly left a voicemail. "Mom, this is Wells. I want you to know that I'm okay." He was an equities trader at Sandler O'Neill & Partners on the 104th floor. But after that call, the man who was a volunteer firefighter when he was a teenager, Wells made his way down to the 78th floor Sky Lobby and became a hero to strangers known only as the man in the red bandana. Amid the smoke and chaos and debris, Crowther helped injured and disoriented office workers to safety, risking his own life in the process. They couldn't see much through the haze. Those he saved recalled a tall figure wearing a red bandana to shield his lungs and mouth. He had come down to the 78th floor Sky Lobby, an alcove in the building, with express elevators meant to speed up trips to the ground floor. In what's been described as a strong, authoritative voice, Crowther, again, this man was 24 years old. In a strong voice, he directed survivors to the stairway and encouraged them to help others while he carried an injured woman on his back. After bringing her 15 floors down to safety, he went back up to help some more. He told survivors while directing them to the stairway exit, "Everyone who can stand, stand now. If you can help others, do so." One survivor named Ling Young said, "He's definitely my guardian angel, no ifs, ands, or buts, because without him, we would be sitting there waiting until the building came down." Crowther's body was later recovered alongside firefighters in a stairwell heading back up the tower with the Jaws of Life rescue tool, trying to save others. 24-year-old equities trader went back to save more. There are other stories, and we'll be doing it for the next couple of days. Wow. And for the record also, the former fire department commissioner during the actual attacks 25 years ago, his name is Tom Von Essen. He saw 343 of his firefighters 25 years ago die trying to rescue people from the towers falling down. And then he says Mayor Mamdani had the pen for his 9/11 executive order. You see the video on this yesterday. Families don't need any more angst, and Mamdani's going to bring angst, he said. He said he had the pen that he used to sign the executive order on 9/11. He gave it to his attorney, Ramzi Qasemji, who represented an al-Qaeda terrorist with links to the attack on the Pentagon. Mamdani signed two 9/11 related executive orders, gave the symbolic pen to his police commissioner and said, can you pass this over? Pass this over to the attorney who represented the al-Qaeda terrorist who helped him bomb the, take the plane into the Pentagon. More than 100,000 people signed a change.org petition urging Mamdani not to go to the ceremony on Friday. Of course, he's going to do it. Former Mayor Rudy Giuliani, a former Governor George Pataki, also said he should stay away. We lost friends here, close family members. Offends me, he's coming. He doesn't agree with September 11th was a terrorist attack by Islam in the United States. What right does he have to be there if he denies the whole damn thing?
2: He's because he wants to laugh.
0: Yeah.
2: He's gloating, got that, he's laughing.
0: That smirk he has, that little you want to...
2: I've come to this country and I fooled them and these idiots have put me in power.
0: Yeah. Brother. All right, Kimber, Pete, we have a game. We have a tweet. Pete Davis, yeah. Let's jovie it up. Either do a game or tweets next. What do you want to do? Your choice.
2: Well, do a game.
0: Oh, do a game. It's a game coming up. it's called, what does the Kimmer look like with his front teeth broken out? Anyway, Kimmer, Pete, and Flounder, look out.
2: It's a whistling game.
0: A whistling game.
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5: Well, it's a combination of a horror show and comedy. That would be meetings of the Democrat Socialist of America, people promoting an economic system that has never worked.
6: Oh, but everybody else was just doing it the wrong way.
5: So I found something in the last meeting of the Democrat Socialists, 2026. Yeah, they were still calling each other comrade. They were still complaining that people would applaud at a speaker instead of putting their hands up in the air and wiggling them. And, of course, they had their share of speakers with apostrophes in their name. I guess that's the latest. The meeting was in Chicago, and they had a session called Health Fascism. Oh, yeah, Health Fascism. And somebody named Deshaun Harrison, the apostrophe comes between the duh and Sean, was talking about black fat flesh. All the better for you to twerk, my dear. And she said, modern health standards, as they're applied to black people, add up to body fascism. She says that the policing of, now listen folks, this is important. The policing of black fat flesh is foundational to the entire system of fascist governance. Here, I'll give you a quote. She says it better than I could. Black fatness is made meaningful through suffering, through surveillance, and through control and the policing of black fat flesh. Without a population to discipline, there would be no BMI, no obesity epidemic, and no medical or scientific institutions organized around managing black fatness. Be the first on your block with a Black Fat Matters t-shirt. I'm sure they'll be coming out soon. I love this stuff. Neil Bortz, Extra 106.3.
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0: Monkees, 1965. Ba-dum-bum-bum. It all started with a newspaper ad in the Hollywood Reporter. That U.S. newspaper in 1965 on this day ran the following advertisement. Quote, madness folk and roll musicians, singers, wanted for acting roles in new TV show, parts for four insane boys. Madness folk and roll musicians, not rock and roll, folk and roll, wanted for acting roles, four insane boys and monkeys were born. 437 people applied for the four jobs. And they picked these guys, and the monkeys became huge. Enormous. And it was they just wanted a TV show, and they became a monster band. Well, good for them. I hold everything. Phone calls take priority. David, you're on the radio. David, welcome, man. What's going on?
1: Hey, Cameron, how are you doing today?
0: Great, sir. Great, great. Other than the fact I chipped both my front teeth a while ago, but sorry.
1: I know how that is. My mother always says, go doesn't for sissy. So.
0: There you go.
1: Hey, but I just wanted to comment that story on the man in the red bandana.
0: Yes, sir.
1: You could go on YouTube and Google it and stuff like that. But ESPN did a bit on that a couple years back and stuff like that. And I think it was narrated by Jeremy Shafter, one sports reporter and stuff like that. But
0: yeah,
1: that is worth it. Takes about 15 minutes, but that is an incredible piece that they did on that man and stuff like that. And,
0: yeah,
1: you know, they talked about the story about how the red bandana came up and says, they interviewed that woman that he saved, and he said, all I know is a man in a red bandana. And when his mother read that story about that, she said that was Wells.
0: Yeah.
1: And they got in contact with her, and they met each other and stuff like that. And,
0: that's nice.
1: Wells, the mother showed him a picture of Wells and stuff like that. She said, that's him. And so,
0: Wow. I didn't know. Well, what a great angle. The woman he saved met his mother.
1: You get a chance, go on YouTube and Google it. And so just Google the band in the red bandana, ESPN, or what have they. They're the one that did it. But it's an amazing piece and stuff.
0: Yeah,
1: so.
0: Nice job. Wow, that's good. That's good to know. You know, what a time. Thanks, Dave. I really appreciate it, man. Thank you so much. That's a nice addendum to a story of a hero, an American hero. Cover Pete and Flom. We're going to do a little game here in a second. Do a quick birthday thing here. Again, our number is 404-741-1230, 741-1230. Now, where the hell's my brother? Here we go. Birthday, Eric Stone Street. Eric Stone Street is 55. He was that large character actor who played the gay guy with a partner guy on Modern Family. Eric Stone Street, 55. He was also in CSI Crime Scene Investigation. How many CSIs did they do? Anyway, and also Eric Stone Street is straight. He's married to a girl, but I think it's the other actor is actually is gay, I think. I don't know anyway, so. But Eric Stone Street is 55. And CSI Crime Scene Investigation. I remember the original, wasn't there just one CSI Miami or something? Wasn't that the first CSI show, and then all of a sudden there's 50 of them. So I kind of lost track. Anyway, Eric Stone Street. And now, I'll bet they didn't teach it. I don't remember this a piece of history in school, which is one of the reasons why history study in school to me was always horribly boring, and I didn't enjoy it at all. But here's a story. Could have been fun if it was told the right way for kids to learn about what happened in America. This day, 1942, the first of only two air raid attacks on the continental United States, World War II. The first one occurred when a Japanese plane drops two incendiary bombs near Brookings, Oregon. They were trying to start a forest fire. The plane had been launched from a Japanese submarine. A lookout saw the plane in the ensuing smoke and was sent along with others to put out the fire. The bomb was dropped from the wrong height and it failed to cause any significant damage. And then on September 29th, the same pilot flew another mission using Cape Blanco Light as a beacon. Again, this is off Oregon. He dropped his bombs and reported seeing flames, but they were not noticed by U.S. personnel. Then 20 years later, the Japanese pilot, Nobuo Fujita, visited Brookings and served as grand marshal for the local Azalea Festival. And at that festival, the same pilot who dropped those incendiary bombs, he presented his family's 400-year-old samurai sword to the city as a symbol of his regret for trying to bomb them incendiary fires.
2: Where did he land the plane?
0: I don't know.
2: How did he get home?
0: I don't know.
2: Where did he spend the rest of the war?
0: I don't know, but he got away. He made it home. He made it away.
2: How?
0: And I don't know. And then it doesn't say. I didn't Google the whole thing.
2: Why bomb a forest in Oregon? Well, how's that going to help the war effort for Japan?
0: Again, because it was close. They couldn't, you know, fly to New York. You know, I mean, you know, the coast and it's closer. So I don't know. I don't know.
2: It would do zero.
0: I know. I'm just that. But they did it. I mean, it's an amazing story. And again, you know, who would have even thought it up? And how'd they get it off a submarine?
2: And it's a small plane. They surface and they got a track.
0: Yeah, I guess like a slingshot or something. Yeah. Wow. Anyway, and again, I never knew that going up in school, social studies and history. And we never talked about things like that.
2: I knew about the balloons they sent over the Pacific that caused fire and killed some people.
0: Yeah, that was a different story. Yeah. Well, this was the first
2: plane.
0: Yeah, this was the first attack was his plane. Anyway, Kimmer, Pete, and Flounder, 4:27.
2: We probably don't have time.
0: All right. Well, then by golly, we'll do something else. We'll do a game right after the 4:30 check. All right, sir. Now, this is kind of bizarre. And again, later on, if you didn't hear the jury woman, we're going to play some of those jury girls coming up for you later. And also their attorney that they love so much, Clancy, the killer woman attorney, his comments, too, coming up a little bit later on. Now, I mentioned earlier that there's a comedy festival, the Lisbon International Humor Festival in Portugal, and Jerry Seinfeld is one of the headliners. And all of a sudden now, a whole bunch of acts are dropping out because of Jerry Seinfeld. One actress named Inez something or other, revealed big time over there in Portugal, revealed that her show was being removed from the festival regarding the reason for her cancellation. She said one of the names, Jerry Seinfeld, insistently defends ideas and acts which I consider indefensible. And she posted, "We cannot relativize or normalize a genocide," referring to the war in Gaza. As though the Jews were killing all those Palestinians in a genocide. Again, genocide is to eliminate an entire species of people. The people are fighting back. It's hardly genocide. They didn't even start. Oh my! I mean, it's just
2: as opposed to say from the river to the sea, which is genocide.
0: You wipe them all out. That's from the river to the sea. But everybody in between, all of you dead. That's genocide.
2: She's an anti-Semite. Just come out and say that's exactly what she is.
0: Well, hold on a minute. We're gonna get to that because that's the point, and it's coming here in just a second. Other acts, including a guy named Tributo Pop and some comedian and visual artist people, comedy duos also dropping out, no longer appearing on the festival, writing, "We will celebrate justice, freedom, and joy with you on another occasion." It was because of Jerry Seinfeld's outspoken support of Israel.
2: Good.
0: And his fair amount of public scrutiny for the stand-up comedian, Jerry said at Duke University recently, "Free Palestine is to me just, hey, you're free to say you don't like Jews. Just say you don't like Jews. By saying free Palestine, you're not admitting what you really think, so it's actually compared to the Ku Klux Klan. Jerry Seinfeld, I'm actually thinking the Klan is actually a little better here because they can come right out and say, we don't like blacks, we don't like Jews. Okay, at least they're honest. Well, because Jerry Seinfeld is honest in his support, they're all dropping out of the a comedy festival. I mean, Europeans.
2: You think he loses 1 second of sleep over that?
0: No, obviously. But again, I mean, the very thought to me, it's hysterical at this day and age and this time. People in Portugal, as though Portugal doesn't have enough problems anyway, and that whole part of the world, and they're more concerned about Jerry Seinfeld supporting Israel as a Jew, and so they have to therefore stop performing and stop what they do for a living to protest Jerry Seinfeld in Portugal?
2: Portugal just passed laws for women not to wear the burqa and the hijab, saying we will deport your butt if you start wearing it. So
0: I don't get it. I mean, talk about hypocrites. I guess it's woke. In show business, whether you're in Hollywood or Portugal, the wokeness is just, overpowering. I don't know. All right. Hold on. We got a game coming up next. Give her Pete and Flounder, 404-741-1230, 741-1230. And we got a game. We got Flounder's Funnies. We got newsy stuff. We got, how the Iranians treat their women when they say we don't like what you're doing. Uh-oh, coming up. Look out.
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0: Well, if you've been in an accident that wasn't your fault, especially if you got roughed up a little bit, you know, it's pretty crazy out there in the roads, and sometimes insurance companies really, you have to know exactly what you're dealing with. Now, you know, obviously, a lot of insurance companies aren't going to say, oh, you have a problem here, how much do you want? 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
0: Yeah, all right, hold up a minute. Wait a minute.
3: 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Let's check in with Pete on the scoreboard. Stories prepared versus stories actually covered.
0: Well, we break a news sometimes. It takes priority, you know. I mean, geez.
2: Of the nine stories, Alfalfa, that you did this morning, seven of them.
0: Oh, well, it was skipping right along there. We got some updates and everything, too. Well, I got to be pretty proud of that, to be honest with you. Kevin, Pete, and Flounder, how's it going? We got a game coming up here in a second. 404-741-1230, 1230 if you want to join us. Let's see, I'll blur a birthday thing here. Hold everything. Adam Sandler's birthday today. Adam Sandler is 60. Of course, known for SNL work and so forth. And he does that Hanukkah song, which we play every Christmas time, which is hysterical. I think it's really a brilliant piece of comedy. The Hanukkah song by Adam Sandler, 60 years old. He was also known for, of course, Happy Gilmore, Waterboy, A Click, 51st Dates. Adam Sandler is 60. Here's today. And on this day in history, the first computer bug in 1947. A team led by Grace Hopper finds a myth, trapped in a relay's contacts, causing their computer to malfunction. Though the term bug had been used in engineering since the 1800s, this is the first recorded instance of a literal computer bug. 1947. The myth can be seen in their logbook at the Smithsonian Institution's National Museum of American History. Oh, okay. What do you got? I hold everything. Kevin, Pete, and Flan, how's it going? Hey, hey, Johnny Olson. Who's the next contestant on Holy Crap, Pete Davis Has a Game?
2: It's you two stiffs. How's that?
0: Oh, goody.
2: All right. Today, whoever just shouts out the answer, you can shout out.
0: All right,
2: this
0: sure.
2: is Famous Song Lyrics 2.0.
0: All right, sure. All right. Song lyrics, all right.
2: All right, so here's the first question.
0: All right.
2: All right. What adjective does Neil Diamond use to describe Caroline?
0: Sweet.
2: Ah, Kemmer's right. Sweet is correct.
0: Sweet Caroline.
2: All right. According to Dreams by Fleetwood Mac, what only happens when it's raining?
0: God. Something happens when it's raining. What a great question. Oh, I should know this. Happens when it's raining. I know. I can't say.
2: What usually goes with rain?
0: Thunderstorms. Thunder.
10: Lightning.
2: You're right.
0: Thunder. There
2: Thunder.
0: You go. Thunder.
2: Thunder.
0: That's it.
2: All right. How many problems does Jay-Z have?
10: 99.
0: I was going to say 99.
2: Well, it ain't one of them.
0: It ain't one of them. There you go.
2: According to Taylor Swift's anti-hero, who is the problem?
10: Hello, I am.
2: That's right. Taylor or me is
0: you.
2: The problem.
0: Flounder with the Taylor Swift lyrics here.
2: I'd
0: okay.
2: be rather embarrassed to know that. But
0: well, you know,
10: I got nieces.
0: Well, he's got nieces. You got that whole wife thing with Veronica, you know.
10: She just texted me right now. Great answer, honey.
0: There you go.
2: In which Elton John song does he count the headlights on the highway?
0: I've got my headlights on that. Oh, I know that. I know all of these.
10: I can't think.
2: All right. Tiny Dancer.
0: Oh, Tiny Dancer. I love that. Tiny Dancer in my hand. I love that. I have that
10: Damn
0: on
10: it.
0: My Magic Music Stick. That's a nice. I like that whole song.
2: All right. "Take a sad song and make it better" is a lyric from which song by the Beatles?
10: Oh my God.
2: Take a sad song.
10: Hey Jude.
2: Yeah. Hey Jude.
0: Hey Jude. There you go.
2: I actually got it from my singing. That's right.
10: Yeah, that's even.
0: Yeah, it's two in a row.
2: All right. Which U.S. state does Justin Bieber get his peaches from?
10: Georgia.
2: Georgia, that is correct.
0: I don't know that.
2: 4-2, he takes the lead here.
0: Yeah, I think.
2: Where do the Eagles describe as being such a lovely place?
10: Hotel California.
2: Hotel California.
0: First you have to leave, you can't stay, you have to... I know the other lyrics. I'm sorry.
2: Which Shania Twain song opens with the iconic spoken word lyric, "Let's go, girls"?
0: A man with a white shirt. I've got, just cause you're a man, don't impress me much.
10: I feel
0: don't
10: like a woman.
0: Me
10: I feel like a woman.
2: That's right. I feel like a woman.
0: Well, isn't that the same as don't impress me much? I got it first. Yeah. That's the same
2: man,
0: song.
2: I feel like a woman is the
0: name. Same song. That don't impress me much.
2: Who walks warily down the street in the opening verse of Queen's "Another One Bites the Dust"?
0: I have no idea.
10: Hold on.
2: I didn't know this either.
0: Who walks down the street? Wow.
2: Who walks warily down the street?
0: That's a great... I don't know that one. I don't know.
2: I didn't either until I... Steve walks warily down the street.
0: I'm not aware of that.
2: I didn't know.
0: I'll be darned. Yeah. Cool.
2: And so it looks like it's six to two, a runaway.
0: I got nothing.
2: I even went back and found older songs.
0: I know. They won't come out.
10: Thank you, ladies and gentlemen.
0: I got the word. I got that old name thing. They're just not coming out.
10: That's what she said.
0: Thank you. Kimber, Pete, and Flounder, 404-741-1230, 741-1230. We got a bunch of whole newsy world stories coming up here and again, but if you just joined us, I was flabbergasted when I saw this story this morning. I first saw it on something like X and then some foreign news source, and then finally it made the mainstream, but it hasn't, I haven't heard that much about it on our Fox News stuff. But this is a pretty weird. Anthropic researcher abruptly quits warning AI could kill us all, unquote. What a headline. A guy named Jacob Coxon, who performed pre-training research at Anthropic and OpenAI for 3 years, says neither company's acting responsibly. They're racing straight to self-improving superintelligence and gambling with our lives. Do not underestimate the power of technology. This technology soon be superhuman systems that can hack anything, revolutionize any field overnight, and acquire real power and resources. And the people building AI believe that could kill us all by the end of the decade. This is not a marketing stunt. He actually says he builds these things, and he quit doing it because he felt too bad about it, that we're going the wrong way. And he says that there is more than a 10% chance that AI will kill us all within the next 10 years. This guy said that. He said it out loud. In fact, I think he's going to be on Brett Baer tonight on Fox at 6 o'clock show or whatever his show's on, Brett Baer. And he said more than a 10% chance that AI will kill us all within the next 10 years. And my original question was, if you were offered a job and it said, well, it's going to be a good job, but, you know, there's a more than a 10% chance the job's going to kill you within 10 years, you know, would you still take it? Would you say, we're going to sell you this car, but there's a more than a 10% chance the car's going to kill you? Or we'll give you these free movie passes, but you can only go on Saturday, and there's a good chance, a 10% chance that you'll die trying to get to the theater. I mean, you know, it's amazing to me, and I haven't heard any reaction around the world for people saying, well, why don't we just stop for a second and figure out what we're doing here. I mean, if that's real, these guys are not, you know, just guys. They're the brains behind the AI. So I respect what they must know, and so I'm a little nervous about this whole thing with AI. I mean, it's just they say their view, and in fact, one of the other guys said the same thing. In fact, one of the guys who, he's a temporary ban on model capabilities, he said, the co-founder of Anthropic, Views are pretty much the same. He says AI systems are unpredictable and difficult to control. We've seen behaviors such as various obsessions. Again, this is the AI machines. Obsessions, sycophancy, laziness, deception, blackmail, scheming, cheating by hacking software environments, and much more. AI companies want to train AI systems to follow human instructions, with the exception perhaps of dangerous or illegal tasks, but the process of doing so is more an art than a science, more akin to growing something than building something. And we now know it's a process where many things can go wrong. The people building AI earnestly believe, he quotes, that it could kill us all by the end of the decade. AI. And on the other hand, AI has helped develop a drug used for patients who have a horrible lung cancer type disease. And they found out in a small clinical study, guess what? When they took this lung disease drug, they had a body that appeared younger than it was biologically. The tests estimated after taking this particular drug for a month, patients were biologically 3 to 4 years younger. One guy was 6 years younger by testing his body. It changes the patterns of proteins in the blood in ways that make patients appear on the average 3 to 4, in some cases up to 6 years younger. Biologically younger. Placebo. Holy. Was that you, Flounder, doing something, or did I do my thing here? Okie dokie. They found the drug changed blood proteins in the opposite direction from what is normally seen with aging. And the drug may affect aging at the cellular level. Why can I say cellular? Cellular. Cellular. As a change process, sorry, I had to practice here for a second. Changing processes involved in how cells function and respond to damage. AI search for what they call molecular criminals. Biological targets that may contribute to both aging and disease. The most common side effects, diarrhea, potassium levels, stuff like that. But, and once you, if you stop taking it, you go back to normal. But still, AI, which is going to kill us in 10 years, perhaps, and then making us younger. And now, they don't know whether that's good, that can stop aging theoretically permanently, or whether you can reverse aging. But obviously, it changes the protein in the cells to make you appear younger biologically. So, I mean, holy cow. I mean, that's two stories on AI just this morning that I came across that are both absolutely amazing to me on life as we know it. Man, we are in it now. We are in it now. All right, Kevin P. and Flounder, how's it going? 404-741-1230. 741-1230. Braves back in town. We have Holy Crap at Sports coming up. And another star from an FSU TV football game coverage. Social media. Anyway, here we go. 106.3. How you doing? 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

0: I Can't Get No Satisfaction. 1965, Rolling Stones, number one in Britain with this song, giving the band their fourth British number one. And the famous story, Keith Richards recorded a rough version of the riff in a Florida hotel room. He ran through it once before he fell asleep. And then when Keith Richards woke up in the morning and listened back to it, there was about 2 minutes of acoustic guitar before you could hear him drop the pick and then hear him snoring for 40 minutes. But that's what he came up with in a hotel room in Florida. In 1965, they released it in another number one. Kimmer, Pete, and Flounder, our birthday list. Hey, hey, hey, includes Michelle Williams, the actress. Michelle Williams is 46. She played Anne Wiling in the Venom movies, Glinda in Oz the Great and Powerful, Heath Ledger's wife in Brokeback Mountain, and Heath's unofficial widow in real life when he died. Their daughter Matilda Rose turns 21 next month. Michelle Williams was also in Blue Valentine, Dawson's Creek, this week with Marilyn Monroe. I believe she played Marilyn. And she said about her relationship with Heath Ledger that the problem was that he was a drug addict. He was a drinker and a drug addict, and it was a terrible, horrible thing. But anyway, she was kind of his unofficial widow, officially. And, oh, my goodness, did I do a history thing here? Hold on a minute. I got a whole history thing here. Well, now it changed my Mr. Phone. Hold on. I'll be right with you.
1: How about some phone calls while you wait?
0: Let's do a phone. What do you got phone calls?
1: First, we got Mr. Swatoon on the horn.
0: Swatoon, welcome back, sir. How you doing, sir?
2: Hey, Kimmer, AI will not kill us, man.
0: I'm sorry, what's that?
2: I said AI will not kill us.
0: Yeah, AI, yeah.
2: Yeah, because AI is...

0: Not AI, not me, not you, not anybody else in the world.
1: I hope so. I hope so. I mean, I believe that. I believe that. But again, you know, some maniac, and again, you would hope, if some maniac develops a program where AI is about to kill all the people in the world, that in fact there will be some kind of a lightning bolt saying, oh, no, you don't. So, you know. I mean,
0: we all need to do is just destroy the power plants and boom, that's it. The AI is dead.
1: Yeah, there you go. All right, Swatoon with the obvious explanation for everything.
2: I got Rick the Painter.
1: Rick the Painter on the radio. Hey, Rick the Painter. How's it going, man?
3: Hey, Kimmer. Hey, man. Hey, I was just listening to you earlier. You was, you know, mentioned about you chipping your teeth and what happened to you. Now.
1: Yeah, I chipped both of them. Yeah.
3: Well, something happened to me, and I just had to call in. Today, this morning, I was at the store, and I was, you know, get the grocery store.
1: Yeah.
3: And I was walking down the aisle, and from the top shelf, a case of toilet paper fell off the top shelf right on my head, knocked me down.
1: Oh.
3: And, it didn't really hurt, but there was soft tissue damage.
1: There was soft tissue damage from the toilet paper, the tissue, the soft tissue damage from the head cut. Oh, wow, what a horrible experience right there at Publix and everything.
4: Kimmer, try not to sneeze in public.
1: No, really, try not to sneeze in public? Well, what do you mean? Well,
4: people will turn and stare at you.
1: Achoo. It's just, you know, one of my favorite
4: tricks. You sure about that?
1: One of my little favorite tricks used to be when I was younger. If you ever have the opportunity, if you're, you drink a glass of water or something like that, particular. But if you dip your fingers in a glass of water and you come up to a friend, nearby a friend, and you go, achoo, like that, and you flick your fingers so he's sprayed with water all over their face. What a horrible thing to do.
4: That's also a pickup line, you know.
1: Yeah, baby. Let me wipe that off for you.
4: you dip your finger in the drink, and you gently touch her sleeve, and you touch yourself, and you say, how about you and me go back and get out of these wet clothes?
1: Yeah, that always works. Tickle your ass with a feather? What's that? Particularly nice weather? I mean, oh, my God. Anyway, give her Pete and Flounder. How's it going? Let's see. You know what's coming up? We're going to replay once again the jury girls. If you haven't heard them, you're going to hear members of the women on the jury of the Clancy trial. Well, you'll hear from them. And again, this business about AI and also what's happening with world politics and lots of stories on schools and how even Democrats are saying we have to do better with our public education. Our schools in America are getting flunking grades. And when you look about the world, America's not even in the top 10. Concerning our efficacy about our educational programs. And it's all coming up here shortly. Kimmer, Pete, and Flounder. Well, Flounder's funny here, too, though, right before the news. Check.
5: When I was a teenager, this is 100% true, I was a house painter. I used to paint the outside of people's homes. And how I got fired from that job is, long story short, I painted the wrong house.
1: That's not good, Dad.
5: Yeah. I guess what happened was the people who lived there, they left for work early in the morning, you know, stupidly assuming no one's going to paint their home. Yeah. And then we pulled in the driveway like 1 second later and committed a crime for 8 hours. And then our boss finally figured out where we were, and he's like, oh my God, you're painting the wrong house. And this is how we solved the problem. Now pay close attention. We packed everything up and drove away. Yeah. I never got to find out what happened to that family when they got home from work and their house was a different color. And nobody had any answers. When they started their day, they owned a white house with gray trim. And when they finished their day, their house was brown. Now, sometimes people ask me, they go, but like, what shade of brown? And I'm like, I don't know, I like to describe it as a noticeable brown. The kind of brown you're going to notice your house is a completely different color than when you started your day and wet. Now, I don't know what that couple said to each other when they got home. I have no idea. but I'm pretty sure they did not say

0: a single word. Because how do you ask your spouse if your house was always brown?
1: Honey, I happen to notice. Boy, can you imagine? Oh, mercy. Hold everything. It's almost 5 o'clock. Latest news updates standing by. The big Donald Trump midterm convention's underway in Texas. And we have Holy Crap at Sports is coming up. And Go Braves, and it's all standing by with Kimber, Feet, and Flounder. 404-741-1230 on 106.3. How you doing?

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1: Term elections, the first one held by Republicans. RNC Chairman Joe Gruter's part of the kickoff.
2: Republicans have come together for a convention dedicated to one mission, defying history.
1: Because the party that won the White House typically loses seats in the midterms to an energized opposing party.
2: We didn't come to Dallas to talk about winning. We came here to do it.
1: Democrats are in Dallas, too, criticizing Republicans in general and the president over the cost of living and the conflict with Iran. A day after more U.S. strikes on Iranian oil tankers after Iran fired more missiles at a U.S. warship.
3: Iran also trying to hit U.S. forces on the ground, firing a surge of ballistic missiles at U.S. positions inside of Jordan. Jordan says they intercepted 18 of those ballistic missiles. Two fell harmlessly in the desert.
1: Fox's Steve Harrigan in Tel Aviv. Just before heading to Dallas, President Trump telling reporters the conflict will end right after the midterms, suggesting Iran is trying to hold out for weaker leadership in Washington.
4: So that we can get a nice, weak group of people in there and leave them alone and let them have their nuclear weapons.
1: Also predicting oil and gas prices will drop after the midterms. A diplomatic slap to Iran as the UN's nuclear watchdog passes a resolution to report the country to the UN Security Council.
5: Iran has allegedly failed to cooperate with a long-running investigation into uranium traces detected at undeclared sites. The United States, Britain, France, and Germany led the resolution, China and Russia among countries opposing it. Western officials suspect the uranium traces could be evidence Iran had a secret nuclear weapons program until 2003.
1: Fox's Jonathan Savage. Iran calls the resolution political, still insisting it's not pursuing nuclear weapons. 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
7: 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Left shoulder, right up like

0: road guards out. Help! Look out. It's only me, it's only the Kimmer with Pete Davis and Flounder and you, and our number is 404-741-1230, 741-1230. If I sound, I'm actually having trouble talking a little bit. I chipped both my front teeth right before, about 2 minutes before 3 o'clock, right before going on the air. In fact, I've still got most of it left. This stupid, blue color flavor, Tootsie Roll Pop. And I was just sucking on it, and it had kind of a sharp edge, and I tried to kind of bite, and I chipped both my front teeth. I look like an idiot. In fact, I'm scared. I was going to post a picture. I took a picture to see what I looked like, and I look horrible. I even did a video of me, a selfie video of me talking to see what I looked like to other people, and I'm not going to be talking to other people. I can't go out in public. Anyway, we lost Pete. Pete, can you hear me still, Pete, or not? He's gone, but I don't know if he can hear me or not. No, he's dead.
1: He'll be back.
0: He'll be back, though. That's the good news. He'll be back because we have sports and everything. So anyway, it's just technology. Just, you know, it's just mountains of making a little.
1: No, he went to the bathroom. He's just not in the picture.
0: Oh, okay. Well, you know, during the news. Well, never mind. It's all good. Sorry, it's all good. A quick update again. I didn't hear anything on the news about it, but I'm still nervous about this story that the anthropic researchers are all kind of agreeing that with this guy Jacob, who quit after 3 years, said he can't take it anymore because it's going the wrong direction, Anthropic and OpenAI. And he says there he believes, and most of them he says do believe, that there is more than a 10% chance that AI will kill us all within the next 10 years. 10% chance or more that AI will kill everybody within the next 10 years. On the other hand, we also did a story earlier about the AI developing a drug for lung disease patients, which also makes you age slower. It makes your body up to 6 years younger than biologically you actually are, developed by AI. Okie doke. Well, we got pro and we got your con. Now, the Lindsey Clancy trial juror. There's a bunch of them. We'll play some sound bites here, Flounder. We're going to start with number one here in a second. There are three different jurors, women, who have now gone public and done interviews with reporters in Boston, among other places. Paula, Kelly, and Ronnie, who was the fourth person. And my cut number one, one of the women talked on the condition of anonymity, serving as one of the jurors, that the deliberations from the beginning, most of the jurors, nine women and three men, were trying to convince the lone holdout to change his vote. And it was kind of a tough thing. A Flounder, cut number one here. See how she says about this.
2: The majority of the room was trying to kind of sway that person from the very beginning.
3: So where did you come down from the very beginning? Like, what was your vote?
2: So originally I felt as though she was guilty and she was criminally responsible for it. And maybe I still believe that in a certain way.
0: Maybe. She said, I think this was a woman who was not mentally healthy, someone that was in the throes of a significant mental health crisis. And they said nobody presented a smoking gun. There was not a moment through the presentation by the prosecution where you could say, yep, 100% I'm certain she did it, or certain that she didn't do it. There was too much gray area. Really? Too much gray area. Well, another juror talking about the lone holdout and what to do about him. They called him arrogant, wouldn't help with them. Cut number two, Flounder, what it was like in the jury room when the ladies were trying to get the one guy holdout to go along with them. Cut number two.
4: He would not interact with us and try to understand. We read to him on numerous occasions the definition of reasonable doubt from Judge Sullivan's instruction. He actually said one day in the end, well, why don't we have the judge come in and read it again? And we were like, no, we have it in front of us. We don't need that. And we would highlight it and, you know, so-and-so, this is the definition of reasonable doubt. But he had the hardest time getting off the fact that Lindsay viciously killed her children.
0: Cut off my mic. Let me repeat that for you. He had the hardest time getting over the fact that Lindsay viciously killed her children. Duh. I mean, it's unbelievable. So she admitted the fact that Lindsay viciously killed her children. And they said these women who talked for, and some of the others he told about said the prosecution didn't show enough compassion toward the mother who killed her children, that she was struggling with insomnia, anxiety, depression, suicidal thoughts. And they said it was just too harsh by the prosecution. They didn't bring any character witnesses to Lindsay being a bad mother. So in other words, the jury said, well, they didn't bring anybody said she was a bad mother. She killed her children. Oh, God, I mean, please. And now the other part that I find freaking astounding is that they loved her lawyer, this guy Reddington. Now, cut number three, Flounder. Boy, did they love this guy that, who represented Lindsay Clancy in court, her lawyer Reddington. Number three.
5: Just his whole demeanor was funny. Mm-hmm. And there was one time, whatever he said, I don't know, but I went... Because he was entertaining, which was good because we needed some of that.
6: Yeah. And arrogant at the same time.
0: Also,
7: yes.
6: Like arrogant and entertaining. He would go back and forth between that.
7: Yeah.
8: But compassionate.
6: Yeah. Yes.
0: Compassionate.
8: With his arrogance.
6: Yeah. Yeah. His compassion towards Lindsay was amazing.
0: Oh, it's amazing, you know.
9: Were they touching themselves the whole time?
0: Yeah, they were you know, they're the pointing part of their shirts got real, obvious here for a minute.
9: They're all giggling about this guy. Oh, yeah. He's arrogant. He was
0: talking about how funny and happy and entertaining. Happy and funny and entertaining in the trial of the three babies dead. And by the way, the juror said they like this her representative lawyer so much that they're going to hire, if they ever get in trouble, they're going to hire him. He'd be the lawyer they'd want to get to. Well, again, and by the way, Flounder also, I'm sorry, he's in the back. Are you doing it on the phone? He may be doing it on the phone. Sorry. Can you play the Reddington again himself? Flounder found this cut. I think he was on NBC. I think you said the lawyer explained why he originally suggested Donald Trump trying to pardon a state case. Flounder, here's the lawyer, too.
10: You stirred up some controversy yesterday talking about President Trump and calling on him to offer your client a pardon when he cannot pardon state crimes. Mm-hmm. Why'd you do that?
11: Because Mr. Trump felt compelled to comment on the case. The fact that he felt compelled to comment on the case and knowing President Trump as his reputation indicates he's a powerful guy. Trump would be able to reach out to one of his Department of Justice people and maybe reach out to Tim Cruz and maybe talk to Tim Cruz and maybe bring some pressure to bear because it's the right thing to do.
10: But why do you want to encourage the President of the United States to pressure a local DA on a state prosecution?
0: Good for you. Good question.
11: I don't care if Mahatma Gandhi came down and pressured him into doing something because I do not believe that this, as I said in my opening statement, is a righteous prosecution. So I don't care who. If I have the ability to reach out to somebody and ask them for help, I'm going to do it.
0: What do you mean it isn't a righteous prosecution? Three children are dead. I don't even know what that means. I mean, seriously, I don't know where that even thought that even came from. And these jurors who say, well, they didn't have anybody to prove she's a bad mother. Oh my God. They could have brought the bodies into the courtroom maybe in their little caskets.
9: Well, maybe they should have had a female on the prosecuting team to soften it up a little bit. Obviously, because it comes down to emotions instead of facts, so why don't we just put women on the prosecutor's team and have them do the tough questions?
0: I think there was a woman. One of the prosecutors was a woman, or maybe both. I think it was. They were on the team. But again, the whole thing is ridiculous. Why would that matter?
9: Well, it's getting to the point. If a woman commits a crime, you better have an all-woman judge, jury, and prosecution.
0: Yeah.
9: Or else they're going to, get pissed off because a man is looking askance at somebody.
0: I mean, it's just amazing to me that it was so easily to say, well, obviously she wasn't in her right mind. Let's go. And they were going to find her not guilty by reason of mental defect, which would put her in a hospital for a while, and then at some point she'd be free to go. And, okay. Hold on. Kimber Feet and Fauna and holy crap, it's sports coming up here. And we got tweets and we got stuff. We got people. We got your phone calls and we got everything here with Pete Davis next coming up on 106.3. Your update. Look out. Go Braves.
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23: "It's egregious violation of the act."
17: And the verdict from a former prosecutor,
24: "It smells bad."
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0: Stay in, this day 1938, Boys Town, the movie released, starring Spencer Tracy as Father Flanagan, won him an Oscar, and the Oscar people gave a special Oscar to the Boys Town Orphanage because there is no such thing as a bad boy. And now, holy crap, it's sports with Pete Davis.
9: Braves in Tampa Bay tonight in Truist Park. Right-hander Griffin Jacks for Tampa He's 6-10 with a 3.82 earned run average. Reynaldo Lopez for us with his 4-3 record and a 3.64 earned run average. Drake Baldwin leading off as the designated hitter. Yastrzemski in left field tonight. Last night, A.J. Smith-Shawver once again did not have it, going only 3 1/3 innings, gave up 5 hits, 2 of them home runs, and 4 runs altogether. The Rays scored first and added on throughout the game, Baldwin the only Atlanta RBI. They brought up left-hander Bailey Falter and designated Eliezer Hernandez for assignment. Reynaldo Lopez activated, Bryce Elder gingerly placed on the 15-day injured list. Here's an interesting stat by Ben Weaver. The Bravos go as far as Matt Olson takes them. When Matt has an RBI in a game, the Bravos are 44-9. When Olson does not have an RBI, the Braves record is 41-51.
0: Wow.
9: Yeah.
0: Mercy.
9: The Braves lead is still 4 games because Philly lost last night too. Tampa Bay still has a 4-game lead over the Yankees. LSU and Lane Kiffin finally said uncle last night. They will not put former NFL players on their roster this season.
0: Yeah.
9: If they're smart, the football guys in Baton Rouge will shut up and leave the blustering to their politicians, and we can all go back to ignoring them as well. GM Man Vols makes a good point when he tweets about all this college football drama in week one. The Big Ten is debating whether to change a win to a loss. The SEC was looking at expelling one of their members, and the ACC will try and have the lights working for the next game.
0: That'd be nice.
9: As for the Michigan Hail Mary game, Brian tweets, remarkable statistic. Prior to Western Michigan, college football teams are 110,352-0 when leading after the end of regulation. Dating back to 1869.
0: Thank you.
9: During the Hokies' easy win over VMI, a Virginia Tech player high-fived a Corps of Cadets member. One of the jackass refs threw a flag.
0: Yeah, I saw that.
9: Tech head coach Jim Franklin said, I don't know why we can't high-five somebody in the military. Seems somewhat un-American to me.
0: Yeah, there are not supposed to be any official collegiate celebrations that go out of bounds or some, like some ridiculous rule. What a bunch of crap. It's a freaking military, people. God.
9: Yet just when the LSU football fracas comes to an end, we hope, Minnesota Timberwolves draft pick Trey Kaufman has been granted a temporary restraining order against the NCAA, which could allow him to come back to play in college. He had played basketball at Purdue. Now, I've been forgiving of these players for the most part. They're just looking out for themselves, but they're not kids and they're not children. They're grown-ass men making adult decisions. At some point, it's a moral failure to go for the money grab by leaving college for the pros. They're not being good enough to make it in the real world, so you crawl back to take some other younger man's job or position. Someone just out of high school or a freshman. Quit listening to the leeches in your life, your uncles, your agents, the family man, telling you to go pro. It's too soon. You're going to destroy the very game that's giving you everything right now, what you work for your entire life. And I'm tired of feeling sorry for them.
0: Yeah.
9: I think they're just as scumbag as the rest of them now.
0: Yeah.
9: A University of Iowa band member had to be taken off of life support. He collapsed Saturday in the heat during the season opening football game against Northern Illinois. Derek Phillips, a third-year student from Dubuque, suffered a sudden cardiac arrest shortly before the band was set to perform its halftime show. Phillips taken to the nearby University of Iowa Hospital, which is literally right outside the stadium. But his family says the damage to his brain was too severe. We had to make the heartbreaking decision to remove life support. Temperatures rose to 94 degrees Saturday in Iowa City, and Iowa adjusted the start times for several athletic events during the weekend because of the forecasted high temps in the area. Football game kicked off as scheduled, though, with a game-time temperature of 90 degrees. And, I mean, let's face it, Sanford Stadium was 125.
0: Yeah, the heat index is even worse, you know, than the temperature. And they were concerned about the, you know, those uniforms, although I think they let them wear shorts or something, but you know, those uniforms dancing around in the heat like that. Yeah. I've been in the cause of it.
9: I said before, a high school football practice, at least the game should start later in the summer. I don't know why they start so soon when it's so damn hot down here.
0: Yeah.
9: The NFL season starts tonight. A rematch of the Super Bowl, New England at Seattle. I bet you watch. I bet you're going to watch.
0: I'll bet I will. Well, right, actually, is it on TV or one of the apps?
9: It's on NBC.
0: Oh, that's right. Excellent. So, I'll be watching.
9: The Falcons open the season in Pittsburgh Sunday. The Steelers have Aaron Rodgers at quarterback and DK Metcalf at wide receiver. Those two have bonded over, checks my notes, conspiracy theories. Rodgers has his share of them, and now DK says he believes that Antarctica is hiding a big secret. He believes there is another civilization that lives inside the Earth, and the way in and out is the South Pole.
0: Oh, boy.
9: Falcons first-year head coach Kevin Stefanski today had this to say about facing Aaron Rodgers.
0: Oh.
1: I think at this point right up in his career, you're not going to fool him. You're not going to show him something he's never seen before. You're just going to have to be about your business and understand that he's a great player. He will make his plays. And I think that's from his physical ability, but also the amount of reps that he's had at this game just makes his processing so elite.
9: He may be able to fool Aaron Rodgers, but not in the game of football.
0: Yeah, that's probably true.
9: Former Georgia, now Las Vegas tight end Brock Bowers will miss a game or two after having knee surgery yesterday to trim his meniscus.
0: Oh.
9: That is not a euphemism.
0: No.
9: 49ers starting defensive tackle Alfred Collins suffered a torn patellar tendon in the team's practice in Australia. He's out for the entire season. He's down and down under.
0: Wow.
9: And the Buccaneers have extended quarterback Baker Mayfield for 3 years, $165 mil. NFL betting has grown for years, climbing to approximately $30 billion. But the boom is showing signs of stalling at U.S. sportsbooks as prediction markets like Kalshi and Polymarket gain ground. The American Gaming Association, or AGA, estimates that $29.5 billion will be bet on the NFL season with domestic sportsbooks. That's up 0.3% from last season. Missouri is the only state to launch legal betting since 2025, which is contributing to the stalled growth of the sportsbook industry. But the rise of prediction markets is believed to be a major factor. That's what's turning things around. And there's a new player in town in prediction markets. It's called Novig. And they've already made a genius-level decision. They're using Sydney Sweeney to advertise for them.
0: I heard about that.
9: And let's just say she's got skin in the game.
0: Yeah, yeah.
9: Like all of her skin.
0: Yeah.
9: Not only is Sydney a partner, she's buck naked in their ads.
0: Oh, boy.
9: She is stripped down for the ad blitz, including one shot where she's bent over with a basketball on her back, a tennis ball behind her knee, a football on her feet, and a soccer ball in her hand. That is all.
0: Yeah.
9: Another shot, Sydney's using a baseball bat and a hockey stick to cover her nipples while showing plenty of the boobs. And in another, she's got a tennis racket carefully placed over her behind.
0: Starkachucha, yeah. Mm.
9: After all the hullabaloo with narcissistic and rude influencers acting up at the U.S. Open, Wimbledon says it will refuse to let the morons into the All England Club next year.
0: Yeah, good.
9: That is good.
0: Yeah, absolutely.
9: Forget to mention last week that this happened in September of 1973. During the Southern 500 NASCAR race in Darlington, South Carolina, driver Jim Vandiver noticed his pit crew was holding up a sign that read LAW, L-A-W. That meant the popo was waiting for Jim when he pitted. Seems he had skipped out of his divorce hearing, so a warrant was out for his arrest. To avoid incarceration, Jim stopped his race car, jumped out, and over the fence and hitchhiked his way back to North Carolina. This day, September 9th, 1841, Tom Heyer beats George McChester. It took 2 hours and 55 minutes at Caldwell's Landing, New York, to become the first American heavyweight boxing champion. It took 101 rounds.
0: Yeah, wow.
9: Yeah. 1950, with the Phillies in the thick of a pennant race, their southpaw starter, Curt Simmons, will miss the rest of the season in the 1951 campaign because of his National Guard unit's activation in the Korean conflict. The lefty, granted leave from Indiana's Camp Atterbury, watches his team in the World Series get swept by the Yankees, but the Phillies decide not to make him eligible to participate.
0: I'll be darned. That's kind of strange.
9: You know, that would not happen today.
0: No.
9: He'd be out there on the field.
0: I wouldn't think,
9: yeah. 1965, L.A. Dodgers future Hall of Famer Sandy Koufax throws a fourth career no-hitter in his first perfect game, a 1-0 win over the Cubs at Dodger Stadium. 1970, MLB Commissioner Bowie Kuhn suspends Tigers pitcher Denny McClain. Denny was carrying a gun.
0: Oh, my.
9: 1972, Soviet Union beats the United States 51-50 in the most controversial game in international basketball history. With the U.S. leading 50-49, the final 3 seconds are replayed three times until the Soviets finally win. That cheating scandal took a lot of the shine off the Olympics, at least for me. That and the Munich and the killings.
0: Yeah,
9: and
0: I remember that. Absolutely.
9: It was a bad wake-up in reality for an 11-year-old.
0: Well, I remember too in those days back when they had, you know, the German, the Russian East. Women, you know, were guys basically. I mean, the scandal of, and then the stories about them being taken away when they're 3 years old if they have, they show some, you know, a proclivity towards sports activities or being, you know, athletic. They take the kids into camps and make them professional athletes back when Olympics were supposed to be totally amateur. And
9: Reagan was right. Yeah. They were the evil empire.
0: Yeah, they were.
9: On many, many, many levels.
0: They were.
9: 1977 at Fenway Park, Shortstop Alan Trammell and second baseman Lou Whitaker make their major league debut for the Tigers. The new double play combo will be teammates for 19 seasons, setting a major league record. Alan is in the Hall of Fame. Lou should be there with him.
0: I'll be darned.
9: That's
0: I didn't know he wasn't.
9: 1979, when Red Sox backup catcher Bob Montgomery takes his final at-bat, he became the last player to step into a batter's box without wearing a helmet. The Boston catcher, required to wear a protective plastic liner within his cap, allowed to be helmetless due to the grandfather clause that had happened 8 years ago.
0: Wow.
9: 1979, U.S. Open men's tennis. John McEnroe won his first Grand Slam title, beating fellow American Vitas Gerulaitis 7-5-6-3-6-3. 1988, Bruce Sutter notched his 300th career save in his final Major League game. The 35-year-old future Hall of Famer, the closer, who missed last season due to shoulder problems, became the third reliever to reach the milestone when he retired the Padres in order in the 11th inning of the Braves' 5-4 win at Jack Murphy Stadium out in San Diego.
0: I'll be darned.
9: 2002, on the third earliest date since divisional play began in 69, the Braves clinched the NL East for the eighth consecutive season. Atlanta finishes the year 19 games ahead of the second-place Expos.
0: Wow.
9: 2020, the Braves, shut out in yesterday's contest, set the modern post-1900 National League record for runs scored in a game in a 29-9 victory over the Marlins at Truist Park. Atlanta had 23 hits, including 7 homers, fell one run short of tying the Major League mark established by the Rangers back in 2007. But they did set the franchise mark set in 1957 when the team beat the Cubs at Wrigley Field 23-10. Adam Duvall's second 3-homer game in 8 days, accounted for 9 RBIs, includes a 2-run shot, a 3-run shot, and a grand slam in that order, a feat never previously accomplished in Major League history.
0: Wow, I had forgotten, totally forgot. What a great story.
9: That's true.
0: Excellent.
9: And on this date, birthday, 1877, Frank Chance, Hall of Fame first baseman, won World Series in 07 and 08, two-time NL stolen base leader.
0: Tinker Everett Chance, is that the guy?
9: Yeah, I was going to get to that.
0: Oh, I'm sorry. Thanks. Sorry.
9: That's okay.
0: My bad.
9: Thanks.
0: Edit that up.
9: It's Tinkers to Evers to Chance.
0: Evers, there used to be Evers and now officially Evers, and we've corrected that. That's correct.
9: And in 1918, Jimmy the Greek Snyder was born.
0: Oh.
9: Vegas bookmaker, broadcast sports analyst, yeah. The NFL Today, fired by CBS for making racist remarks. Born in Steubenville, Ohio, he died in 1996.
0: Well, they had those short fire muscles, you know. You don't really.
9: Nope,
0: proclivities
9: don't say it.
0: For
9: 1972, Mike Hampton, lefty pitcher, All-Star, 99 and 2001 Gold Glove Award winner.
0: Yeah.
9: A 5-time Silver Slugger Award. He could hit. Yeah. NL wins leader in 99, played for the Astros, Rockies, and Braves.
0: Yeah.
9: Born in Brooksville, Florida.
0: Uh-huh.
9: And that's sports.
0: Well, we have more birthdays very quickly. Joe Theismann, whose actual name is Theismann. And they mispronounced it at Notre Dame so he could win the Heisman. Joe Theismann for the Heisman. His name actually is Joe Theismann. He's 77. And a former NBA guy, J.R. Smith, is 41 years old today. Anyway, Kimber, Pete, and Flood. Pete Davis, Holy Crap of Sports on 106.3. How is your hump day so far? Beautiful afternoon. Look out.
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0: Here we go. Oh, gee, yo. Oh, oops. Oh,
28: you know I can be found.
0: Oh, it almost hurts. That was a big day. On this day in 1956.
28: Please, please tell the phone.
0: Don't be cruel. One of the songs that Elvis Presley sang when he made his first appearance on the Ed Sullivan Show. He also sang Love Me Tender, Ready Teddy, and Hound Dog. When Elvis sang Ready Teddy and began to dance, the camera zoomed in, showing him only from the waist up. The show was viewed by 60 million viewers, an 82% share, both records at the time, Ed Sullivan Show. Ed Sullivan had said, I'm never going to have Elvis on my show because of his obscene, disgusting dance moves, so swiveling hips. Finally, after Elvis had been on some other shows and they had the best ratings ever, Sullivan said, okay, fine. So he agreed to pay him an unprecedented $50,000 for three appearances after earlier saying I wouldn't do it for $5,000. By the way, neither Ed Sullivan nor Elvis was in the building in New York City studio. Elvis was filming his movie Love Me Tender in California, and Ed Sullivan was at home recovering from a terrible automobile accident. And Elvis at the time for his first Ed Sullivan appearance was all of 21 years old. A couple of birthdays, Angela Cartwright. 74 years old today. I remember Angela Cartwright from the Danny Thomas Show. Played his little stepdaughter, as I recall. Angela Cartwright also goes famous for Lost in Space, played Penny in Sound of Music. And now Angela Cartwright at 74 is a fairly well-known photographer. And she's been doing that for a living for a very long time. And let's see, on this, a couple of quick sports things here. Pete Davis, on this day in 1991, Mike Tyson indicted for rape. As Desiree Washington, was that her name, I think, in 1991. And on this day in 2007, the NFL caught the New England Patriots illegally videotaping the New York Jets coaches' signals in the Spygate scandal. And on this day in 1971, Attica, 1,200 prisoners revolt. At the New York State prison, killing a guard, state police took back control most of the prison later that day, but 1,200 prisoners occupied an exercise field where they held 39 hostages. 1971, 4 days later, the police launched a raid using helicopters to drop tear gas on the yard and then fired 3,000 rounds into the haze. 10 hostages and 29 inmates were killed. It was initially claimed the inmates slit the hostages' throats, but autopsies showed the hostages had all been shot by the police. Attica, 1971. Boy, that's what, well, anyway, you know, the story of Attica. Let's see. Kimber, Pete, and Flounder, 404-741-1230, 741-1230. President Trump today is going to that meeting in Texas for the midterm convention, which has never been done before. And Donald Trump will be speaking. J.D. Vance will be speaking. The president said today that Iran's war will end as soon as the election is over. And he said Iran is running out of options as the attacks continue. The president said, we've knocked out 9 of their ships. I'd say the attacks are caused by us. You're going to see who's going to see a lot more. We've taken out 9 of their tankers. I think the war is going to end immediately after the election. Can't hold out any longer. All they want is a nuclear weapon, and if they had a nuclear weapon, the whole world is in deep trouble. Asked about the possibility of a nuclear deal with Iran, the president said he was hoping for a much better deal than just a nuclear deal. We're going to have nuclear, that's 99.9%, but there's going to be a lot of other things on the table that wouldn't have been there 3 months ago. There's very little left of their country right now, so they're not looking for it for negotiations. Could possibly happen, but it's not something we're looking at. Well, that's kind of a new angle. And again, I don't know, you know, the Iranians apparently, you know, started shooting people in Jordan again, or trying to. All their things were pretty much knocked out of the sky. But still, and so we blew with some of their tankers out of the water. But again, I don't know why we're messing around. You know, if they keep going and go, the Energizer Bunny business, you know, if they keep going, we should blow out all their stuff. Anyway, that's why I'll never be a Secretary of War. All right. 541, Kimber, Pete, and Flounder.
9: Not with a grill like that.
0: I feel like an idiot. I chipped it right before 3 o'clock. I'm in here and I got there and I've still left the remains of my blue color flavor, Tootsie Roll Pop that I had, and it had a broken ridge on the candy part of the Tootsie Roll outside, and I kind of put it in my mouth and I chipped both my front teeth. In fact, I took a picture of selfie and showed the guys, I'm disgusting. I mean, my teeth, oh my God, they look horrible. Oh, it's just horrible.
9: And I already posted it.
0: Oh God, well, that's great. It's okay. I don't care. And I have a meeting with Dr. Dina Giesler, Atlanta Smiles, Wednesday morning. So good, I'll be going there before I come in here on next Wednesday. So there you go. Let's see. Why are we fighting the Iranian war? Well, here's a quick update of what's going on over there. There are a pair of Iranian twin sisters named Tanara and Romina Rahmani, 20 years old. They were in high school recently when they joined millions of people in the January anti-regime protest in Iran. They got caught and got pulled in. They suffered beatings, broken feet, had their hair ripped out while they were in custody, swollen faces and bodies, broken knuckles, broken elbows. They didn't even have hair because the guards dragged them around by their hair when they were in prison. According to their mother, she didn't even recognize him when she went to visit him in prison. The family learning recently that Tarina would be put to death after confessing to her part in the demonstrations in January, and her daughter confessed to the part in demonstrations in January because a prison guard said, if you don't confess, we're going to rape your sister Romina right in front of you. Oh, by the way, they also sentenced Romina to 25 years in prison. There was no evidence, no lawyers, no something, nothing. They were sentenced 2 weeks after they were brought in. They're just looking for people to hang. They didn't do anything. They were chanting with the millions of other people. They didn't do anything. They were chanting. They were there. And they were, of course, charged with waging a war against God, which is a capital offense in Iran. They're trying to appeal it, but... good grief.
9: You see American women in the streets protesting that? Real Handmaid's Tale going on right in front of them?
0: It's disgusting. I don't know where this came from.
9: No money to be made in that, and it would help Trump, so they're not going to help those poor girls over there. They're not going to stand up for the women of Iran.
0: 20-year-old, yeah.
9: That?
0: What happened to the Me Too? What happened to some respect? Yeah. Women always believe the woman.
9: That was only a certain political.
0: Yeah. How about we want our girls back? Remember that with Barack Hussein Putitat's husband? Wife?
9: Nigeria.
0: She had the big freaking sign. We want our daughters back. We want our girls back from the Nigerian camps.
9: What happened with that?
0: Yeah. I mean, it's really despicable. It's really despicable.
12: All right. Anyway.
13: Real quick, we got Scott on the horn.
0: Scott, welcome aboard, sir. How's it going? What's up?
14: It's going great, man. Beautiful day. At least it ain't so daggum hot.
0: Yeah, I know. 90s.
14: I have a question, sir. And I was and have been a Boy Scout, but it doesn't apply.
0: Yeah.
14: Come Friday, what is our obligation regarding the flag for Patriots Day? Should we fly the half mast?
0: I don't, that's a great question. I don't think so. I think you fly your flag proudly. Flying a flag at half mast is usually because of some declaration by a president or a public governor or something like that for something that happened. Now again, that's a great question. It might be that Donald Trump may come out and say, we're going to fly the flags at half mast. I don't think so. I think you fly them in all their glory. But again, that I don't know. That's a great question.
14: At least I think so. On Memorial Day, we fly at half post for half the day.
0: Yeah. Again, I don't know if there's a rule, or maybe I don't know whether it's up to an individual leader to make it. That's a great question. In fact, we should grok that and see what Grok says. That's a really good question. And whether it's up to the individual on any specific occasion, I don't know. I don't remember it being lowered at any other anniversary of 9/11. But again, I don't remember what last year's 9/11 or what happened. So I'm afraid I don't have an answer for you. That's a great question. Oh, maybe someone else will know. We'd love to find out too. I say fly your flag proudly. You can't go wrong with that. Unless there's an obvious declaration, like when the president said lower for Dolly Parton or on that day, and people even complained about that. So, you can't go wrong flying the flag. But I thank you for the question. I don't know the answer, and maybe someone will. 5:46, can repeat and flounder. Go Braves, die with Tampa. Is that a deal? Anyway, coming up, and we got all the news. We got stuff.
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0: All right, look out now. Here we go. Kimmer, Pete, and Flounder, and you on 106.3 for your hump day. Now, who's this playing in front?
13: This is Rush. Roll the Bones.
0: Rush. There you go. Kimmer, Pete, and Flounder, 551. Let's go. The phone call's taking priority. Ghost Hunter Joel, welcome aboard, man. How's it going? Haven't talked to you in a little bit. What's up?
21: Going well. Y'all were mentioning a story yesterday about Rabbi Jonathan Kahn getting assaulted on an airplane.
0: Yeah.
21: But he was also, Kimmer, I'm sure you know this because you listen to the station all day like I do.
0: Yeah.
21: That he was on Glenn Beck's show this morning. But he wrote a book called The Harbinger, and he wrote a sequel to it, which I have not read yet. But I need to go back and get The Harbinger, find it, and read it again, because he took all these facts that he's been able to document and not just put them in a factual book type thing where people might get bored. He put it into a storyline.
0: Yeah.
21: But he's got all these things documented, and it's all based off of Isaiah 9:10.
0: Well, tell the people what you're talking about. Documented what? They don't know what you're talking about if they didn't hear Glenn Beck.
21: Okay, they documented, the Isaiah 9:10 in the Bible says, the bricks have fallen down, but we will rebuild and with dressed stones, the fig trees have been felled, but we will replace them with cedars. And this whole book is about that line and maybe the one after it, but as the way the Jews turned away from God in the past, and God punished them for it, and like our country has done, our people have turned away from him, and it's so prophetic that the verse is 9:10, because he explains how 9/11, September 11th, how it all came into play, and all these little things that have fallen into place, and he's got everything documented from quotes that our politicians have made and steps that our bureaucrats and whatever have done to try and rebuild from that. And the number seven is a very magical, maybe not magical, but a very significant number in the Bible. You get the 7 days of the week. And after 2001, what happened in 2008? We had the stock market crash.
0: Yeah, it's very complicated, Ghost Hunter Joel. I heard Glenn Beck earlier on it, and it's a very intriguing topic. A little complicated for us to get into at the end of the show today, but I'm glad you mentioned it because it's on a couple of days in a row. A quick birthday. We got back on the birthday. Hugh Grant, for crying out loud, is 66 today. Hugh Grant, known for his safe street sex in the car with a hooker, of course, known also for breaking up with Elizabeth Hurley.

0: story just in, Rick Springfield says when he was entertaining troops during the Vietnam War, he killed a guy. Springfield said he made a split-second decision. He said ended another man's life and has haunted him ever since. On the Joe Rogan Experience podcast, the singer explained his unlikely brush with combat began. His band traveled to Vietnam in 68, entertaining the troops. The soldiers wanted to see girls that reminded them of home. As long as we had a couple of girls in the band, they'd hire you. You could tour Vietnam during the war zone. Pretty insane. We're there 4 months. Went into the experience with the, he said, I thought, we'll make money, you know, and of course didn't make any money, da, da, da, da, da. What began as a gig, maybe, became deadly serious, found himself caught in an attack. We met these guys, Rick Springfield said, we met these guys in Vietnam, really got along well, stayed overnight, got all in the bunkers, perimeter bunkers. I stayed in the radio shack. We got attacked, and I'm throwing mortars down the freaking tube of the radio shack. It was freaky. This is before you couldn't do any of that now. The gravity didn't sink in until Springfield learned what one of the mortars had done. I had thrown a mortar down. It had hit somebody, and they came in the next day and said, hey, you got one, you got one. That still has a hard place to land in me, you know, that really the kind of one thing I brought back with me from Vietnam, I couldn't find a place for that to land. He gave Rogan a more detailed account. It was like the movies. It was a warning about movement nearby before delivering a stark confirmation. There were no friendlies in the area. They said, you want to throw some mortars down the tube? And I said, was it John Wayne time? I said, hell yeah, I was a young kid. I didn't understand what I was doing. And it gave way to the pain, a painful reality of what he had done. I think it's still there, you know. Hard for me to face that was responsible for the end of a life. Hey, Rick, it was a freaking war zone, and they were bad guys. They should be killed. The more you kill them, the sooner the wars are over. Sorry. But again, you know, Rick Springfield shooting mortar tubes in Vietnam in 1968. Even I didn't shoot mortars in 1968 in Vietnam. Holy smokes, what a story. Hold on, Kimmer, Pete, and Flounder on your hump day.
1: I do like sports. I'm a big football fan.
0: Here we go.
1: Excited for football season. Every time I watch the NFL, I realize how far away I am from a career in the NFL. Last season, I saw a guy run a kickback for a touchdown, and it's the hardest thing I can imagine doing in sports. And as he got into the clear, the last 30, 40 yards, you know, he watched himself on the jumbotron. If I see myself reflected in more than one mirror at one time, I lose control of all my motor skills. This dude is running from 11 300-pound murder machines. Still has time to watch television. Himself on live television. If I see myself on the security monitor at 7-Eleven, I belly flop into a Dorito wrap. My career in the league is over. You ever see yourself on the monitor? You never do anything cool, you know. Never do anything productive on the security monitor. You catch yourself, catch a glimpse of yourself. It's just a ghost of Christmas present. Just showing your life to you. Oh, there you are, Nate, again. Hunched over a counter, just a failed pile of a consumer. Inaccurate, inefficient, taking tube socks back to a Walmart on a Wednesday afternoon. Good Lord. But yeah, go ahead, scratch your leg with your other leg. This is really happening. You ever try to find it? Why do you try to find it? For those of you listening at home, I just played a video of an ostrich chasing a man on a mountain bike.
0: By the way, ostriches can run real
2: yes,
0: fast,
2: they can.
0: And they're mean. They do not fool around. Anyway, hey, boys, tomorrow's Thursday, and we'll do all this kind of stuff all over again. Pete Davis and Flounder and the Booth of Happiness. Bye. And what's that?
3: Snaggletooth.
0: Snaggletooth and me, the camera with a chip.
3: Exit both, stage left.
0: Both
3: running
0: front
3: all the way.
0: Teeth. Both front teeth. Good grief. Hey, Christine, sing me home, baby. I gotta go. You're killing me.

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3: First in Dallas, I'm Lisa Lacera, Fox News. Republicans holding a midterm convention.
4: America. Styled after the presidential nominating conventions, this new Republican midterm event is a rally for not just the president, but also House and Senate nominees the president is backing to hold his congressional majorities. RNC Chair Joe Gruter says the Trump agenda is on the line.
5: And if Democrats take even one chamber of Congress, the agenda stops. We're sure as hell not going to let that happen.
4: President Trump speaks tonight and tomorrow.
3: Fox's Evan Brown at the convention. Democrats are in Dallas, too, with Illinois Governor J.B. Pritzker calling the midterm convention bizarre. And he says it can't paper over the fact that Republicans have done nothing to earn your vote. Pritzker is considered a possible presidential contender in 2028. Opponents of redistricting in Missouri have appealed to the U.S. Supreme Court after an appeals court let stand a new congressional map backed by President Trump. This latest legal action coming shortly before ballots are to be mailed out in the midterm elections. President Trump promising fuel costs will drop after the midterm.
6: Right after the election, oil prices are going to be tumbling downward. They're going to be tumbling down, and we'll get them down, I think, for gasoline. We'll get them below $2 a gallon.
3: Reason, he says, is Iran all but defeated, and he says the U.S. has control of the Strait of Hormuz. The president made the comments before heading to the midterm convention. Meanwhile, AAA says the price for a gallon of regular gasoline went up 7 cents overnight to $4.22 a gallon, more than a dollar more than it was at this time last year. Stocks fell as the price of crude oil topped $100 a barrel again. The Dow lost 405, the NASDAQ off 168, the S&P minus 37. 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
3: Israel's prime minister will make a whirlwind visit to New York despite his feud with the city's mayor.
8: Israel's UN ambassador Danny Danon says there is no option. His prime minister will appear in person to address the United Nations General Assembly. New York City Mayor Zoran Mamdani has described Benjamin Netanyahu as a war criminal and called for his arrest, a call he had to withdraw because the city doesn't have the authority to detain him. Mayor Mamdani has also asked New Yorkers to protest the September 24th speech, Ambassador Danon accusing him of sowing chaos. The International Criminal Court issued a warrant for Netanyahu's arrest, but neither the U.S. nor Israel are members of the ICC. Jonathan Savage, Fox News.
3: An appeals court is considering Louisiana's push to restrict access to mifepristone, a key drug and the most common abortion method in the U.S., saying it should only be dispensed in a medical facility. The case is one of three making its way through the courts. Even if the court agrees, the policy wouldn't change right away because the U.S. Supreme Court has already said the current rules will remain in effect while the case is resolved. Apple unveils its new products along with its new leader.
9: Its new chief executive, John Ternus, hosting the event which featured a new iPhone. The big reveal, the iPhone Duo, its first ever foldable phone, which will cost around $2,000 and hit stores on October the 23rd. Apple also introducing the iPhone 18 Pro and iPhone 18 Pro Max. Max. The iPhone 18 Pro will start at around $1,200, and the iPhone 18 Pro Max starts at nearly $1,300. Both phones are about $100 more than their previous versions. The price increase comes as a result of soaring memory costs. Apple had previously raised prices on some of its products, excluding the iPhone, to offset component cost headwinds.
3: Fox's Hillary Barsky. I'm Lee Silicera. This is Fox News.
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0: Jesse Kelly Show. I'm your guest host for tonight. My name, ironically, is also Kelly. It's Kelly Nash. I host a morning news talk show here in South Carolina that airs in both Charleston and Columbia. And I know a lot of our local listeners are super excited for me. They've been sending me their messages of encouragement about this opportunity tonight. And I have to admit, I'm very excited about it too. To paraphrase Eminem, palms are sweaty, arms are heavy, which is why I'm glad I didn't eat my mom's spaghetti today. Look, in my hands, I am holding so much stuff that we got to get through tonight. Mitch McConnell and his wife, Elaine, are they tools or were they tools of the communist? The Communist Chinese Party? That is the report today. Well, we'll break that down a little bit later on. Also, Trump signed an order in March that today is paying off big for Americans. We'll let you know about that. The lunacy of the Mizzou maps. This story is like it's like a tennis match. Ping pong back and forth. Today, we had another court case on that one. Tom Holman is stating facts, and the media is just sitting there turning into little puddles of goo. Stop it, Tom. Don't hit me with so much truth. I hate it. We got a New Hampshire candidate who I believe has given the perfect. I mean, you couldn't have scripted a better answer than this New Hampshire candidate gave. We'll break that down a little bit later on tonight. Trump administration gets a New York hospital system to bend the knee. Is Fox News in collusion with James Tallarico? I don't know. I'll read some of the tweets to you and you decide. I report, you decide. How's that sound? All right. So when I think about my show, what do? I look like this is an opportunity for people who notice how crazy society has become. And that this gives us an opportunity, those of us who notice, to come together. It's kind of like a truth support group. Like, who would ever thought that the truth needed a support group? But those are the times that we're living in. You know, like, did I just go crazy, or did 2 + 2 become whatever the group said it was? You're not crazy. This is a show for when you need someone to say the quiet, obvious thing, but we need to say it out loud. The sky is blue. The water is wet. Joe Biden was not the sharpest, most energetic man in any room ever. Western Michigan beat Michigan on Saturday, no matter what the rest of the conference says. Truth is not a group project that's up for a vote. You know, we live in a world that is rapidly, I mean, it's like just warp 5. Filling up with people who are my truth, your truth kind of people. People who treat reality, it's like it's a buffet to them. I'm just going to take what I want. I'll just take a little bit of this, a little bit of that. I'll leave the rest for everybody else. I don't need that. I don't need that truth. I'll leave that for you. I'll say it's compassion. It sounds like it's polite. You're not being polite. Because what happens the second you let people slide down that slope, well, that's not the way that I see it. You're not getting any more kindness. What you're getting into is arguments over whether or not the floor is actually the floor. You notice that you're not arguing, or if you are arguing with people about, is this a floor? We're not having a conversation anymore. We're having stupid discussions, stupid arguments. You end up negotiating with people who've decided that believing in gravity is suddenly an option. The things that we all used to know, like a 5-year-old used to know it. I don't know if 5-year-olds know these things anymore. The sky is in fact blue. And it's not because we needed a committee to vote on it. It's not because a group of people in my inner circle, you know, sent me messages saying that, and I agree with them. I needed affirmation that the sky is blue. It's because light hits atmosphere in a certain way, and your eyes report it to your mind that way. That's why it's blue. That's the deal. Water is wet, and you could write 10,000 page paper about your lived experiences, and it's not wet. It's another thing. It's a moist sand, or whatever you want to call it. But when you get into the ocean and treat it like a suggestion, you will drown. Boys are boys. Girls are girls. That is not hate. That is bigotry. Excuse me. That is not bigotry. That is biology. There's a big difference between bigotry and biology. Biology is biology, and biology has been biologizing since humans have been humans. And if we keep messing with this biology stuff, we're not going to have any more humans. When society starts treating gender like a controversial opinion, we got real problems. So my truth and my estimation, when you say my truth, that's in my lifetime probably the most expensive phrase we've ever had. It costs a lot to allow my truth to stand. It sounds almost like it's humble. It's the opposite of humble. When you say my truth, what you mean is I don't have the answer that I want. I only have an answer that I prefer. And if that's allowed at the adult's table, look, it works for kids, fine. But at the adult table, if your truth is allowed to stand as a fact, then we're just dealing in feelings. A crime statistic is no longer a statistic, it's a narrative. A border is now some sort of construct. Men in women's sports, that's considered inclusion. That's crazy. A child who has become confused, probably because adults have been putting confusing things into their mind, is now a medical customer. And the crazy thing is that you don't need a group of evil people to allow this to happen. It's just a group of people who don't want to say no. That's the slippery slope. It doesn't start with like some, you know, crazy manifesto nailed to a wall, like we're going to do this and blah, blah, blah. I mean, there are some people doing that, but it really starts, I think, with most people saying, look, I don't want to be that guy in the group chat. I don't want to call anybody out here in the office. I just want to go along to get along. And one day you're watching a bunch of grown people argue about over, can a man get pregnant? And the people who say, no, it's not possible for a man to get pregnant, they're told they need sensitivity training. This is so much more than just trying to like score, you know, some sort of culture war points on the radio. It's about whether a country can actually share a map. If you can't agree on like the things that are so, not so for me, they're not so for my community. It's just so. It is so. If you can't agree on that, then you can't agree on like anything. School, sports, medicine, crime. Who gets to rewrite the new rules for everybody? We've got two groups of people. I'm in the group. Well, maybe, you know what? James Tallarico is correct. We've got six groups of people. I'm going back to two groups of people. But this isn't a sex thing. This is not a gender thing. This is just the way people look at words. Like, I'm in a group of people, and I think you probably are too. We're in a group that thinks that words describe the world as it really is. What is really happening? That's the world that I live in and that we all actually live in, but that's what the words are for, to describe what's really happening. But there's another group of people, and they are really swelling in size as of late, and they're using words to recreate the world as they would like it to be. They're not using our facts, they're using their facts. That's the difference. These two groups, they can't be on like a, you know, like a city council meeting together. They can't even share a Thanksgiving table. Or maybe I should call it a harvest festival table. The people in the middle, these are the people who don't think about any of these things. They just really just want to live their life. They just want to work. They just don't want to be called a bigot if they notice the obvious. Something that's obvious. If you point it out, if you agree with what had been agreed upon, you're called a bigot. They don't want that. Those are the people you got to start wondering now. Are they the problem? They're not the problem. This is a reality space. I'm not here to affirm your feelings. I'm here to put the furniture back where it belongs. When the official story and your eyes don't match, I'm the guy who says, you know what? Go ahead, trust your eyes. Check the data, check the history, check the body, check the damn sky. You're allowed to notice and you're allowed to say, that's not true without a 10-minute apology before or after. You're allowed to love people and not lie to them. You're not supposed to lie to them. All right, I'm going to tell you that the sky is, if they say it's a social construct, we're going to say it's about light. If they tell you it's about pronouns, we'll tell you about drowning. We're going to tell you about a boy is not a girl. We're going to talk about chromosome sports records and the girls who lost the medal. I'll bring her out and say she should have won the medal. All right, I have to take time for a break. But when this show comes back, we got a lot to get to. We're going to get your feet on the ground. Hit me up on social media, on all platforms. I'm at Kelly Nash Radio. Thanks for listening tonight as I fill in for the world-famous Jesse Kelly on The Jesse Kelly Show.
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6: Well, it's a combination of a horror show and comedy. That would be meetings of the Democrat Socialist of America, people promoting an economic system that has never worked.
7: Oh, but everybody else was just doing it the wrong way.
6: So I found something in the last meeting of the Democrat Socialist, 2026. Yeah, they were still calling each other comrade. They were still complaining that people would applaud at a speaker instead of putting their hands up in the air and wiggling them. And of course, they had their share of speakers with apostrophes in their name. I guess that's the latest. The meeting was in Chicago, and they had a session called Health Fascism. Oh yeah, Health Fascism. And somebody named Deshaun Harrison, the apostrophe comes between the duh and Sean, was talking about black fat flesh. All the better for you to twerk, my dear. And she said modern health standards, as they're applied to black people, add up to body fascism. She says that the policing of, now listen folks, this is important. The policing of black fat flesh is foundational to the entire system of fascist governance. Here, I'll give you a quote. She says it better than I could. Black fatness is made meaningful through suffering, through surveillance, and through control and the policing of black fat flesh. Without a population to discipline, there would be no BMI, no obesity epidemic, and no medical or scientific institutions organized around managing black fatness. Be the first on your block with a Black Fat Matters t-shirt. I'm sure they'll be coming out soon. I love this stuff. Neil Bortz, Extra 106.3.
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0: The Jesse Kelly Show. But the guest host tonight, Kelly Nash, filling in for Jesse. And this story out of Missouri is bonkers. Absolutely bonkers. Now, everybody remembers Donald Trump said, we need to win. We need to do what the Democrats do. I want you to redistrict. Go ahead. Get us some votes. And they did. Republicans all across the Fruited Plains started trying to figure out ways to redistrict maps, legally gerrymandering. That is very legal. Now, if some people say it's immoral, okay. I'm not sure what that has to do with the law. So if you have a problem with the law, then you need to talk to your lawmakers about changing the law. But the law is the law. So gerrymandering is the law. And currently, when you own the districts, when you own the state house, you get to gerrymander however you would like. Democrats have been doing it for years. I'm originally from New England. Let's go and take a look at all of the Republicans from New England. They'll be meeting over at Susan Collins' house. That's about it. So when you take a look at these people and say, well, how are you so upset that the Republicans are finally doing it? Well, it's just because they are. It's just because they are. They're a bunch of lunatics. So there's a group out in Missouri called the People Not Politicians Group. And when the GOP passed their new maps, which make it appear, again, nothing's assured, it makes it appear that the district around Kansas City is going to be split, and now it more than likely is going to go to a Republican, that a longtime Democrat there is going to lose his seat. They don't like that. So that's why they filed a suit. And in their suit, I was shocked. The Missouri Supreme Court said they win. The Supreme Court of Missouri last week said, no, the nutballs, they're right. What? What interpretation of what are you using? I don't even understand how you got to that decision, but they did. Not the first time we've seen radical, advocacy from the bench, but that's what you got at the Missouri Supreme Court level. Now, the guy who's the Secretary of State, a guy named Denny Hoskins there, said, we got a problem because we already used these maps. We've already used the new maps that we passed last year. We use those for our primaries. So in essence, if you're telling us that we can't use these maps, then we've disenfranchised a bunch of voters. And so they took that back to court. And a federal judge in St. Louis issued a temporary order saying that the state must use the new maps. So you got the Supreme Court saying you got to use the old maps. You've got the district court saying you must use the new maps in order to not disenfranchise the voters. It's crazy. So now what's happening? Well, here's what's happening. The People Not Politicians, the lunatics who can't, will do anything to make sure that they can hang on to power, have filed an emergency appeal, begging the Eighth Circuit, please stop this new map. Well, today, the Eighth Circuit said, kick rocks. We're not doing that. They, now this is the Eighth Circuit telling the group, I don't even think there's jurisdiction here over this kind of temporary order. And the group, you don't show anything that deserves a stay. Everything indicates we should be using the new maps. That's what the law should do. But it's not over because nothing ever ends with the Democrats. It never ends. These people fight for, I have to admit, I tip my hat to them. They are very tenacious the way they go after the power. So there's going to be more court cases. As a matter of fact, that will continue tomorrow. The Missouri Supreme Court has now ordered, the Secretary of State before them tomorrow morning to explain why he shouldn't be held in contempt of court for not following their order, but following the most recent order. We now have the Eighth Circuit fighting with the Missouri Supreme Court. And poor Denny Haskins. I mean, Hoskins, whatever his name is, the Secretary of State, he's stuck in the middle here. He's like, what am I supposed to do? Denny, stick with your guns. Stick with what you think is right. Which, look, anybody who understands the basics of this would understand that the State House has passed the laws. The State House is the one who made the maps. And that is all legal. That has been upheld everywhere in the country. So it's not the shocking thing was that the Missouri Supreme Court struck it down last week. What? And then said go back to a 2022 map. Those people need to get their heads checked. That's just is like obvious as the air that we breathe. When we saw that court case come out last week, we're like, what are you talking about? How could you possibly side with the lunatics? But they did. I don't know enough about the Missouri Supreme Court to know how they got to that decision, but that is a crazy decision. The Eighth Circuit is trying to restore order. Tip of the hat to those folks for trying to restore order in a year of just chaos, which we're seeing from coast to coast in the judicial system. It's nice to see somebody every now and again, they get it right. Every now and again, usually it has to go all the way to the U.S. Supreme Court. And then we all just hold our breath. What's John Roberts going to do today? Is it going to be team sanity or not? So didn't end up going there this time. Well, maybe there's still time. We'll see how it goes tomorrow morning for this, for old Donnie and, in the Supreme Court. All right, we'll be back in a minute. It's Kelly Nash at Kelly Nash Radio if you want to talk on social media. In for Jesse Kelly.
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11: News. I'm Tom Graham. Republicans rallying in Texas for a midterm convention, attempting to highlight the party's accomplishments. Texas Congresswoman Monica Dela Cruz telling the Dallas crowd,
12: working with President Trump, we ended the border crisis. We cut your taxes and we turned a socialist nightmare back into the American dream.
11: Democrats arguing they are poised to take over the Senate and House this November. Apple unveiling its new products along with its new leader, Fox's Hillary Barsky.
13: 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Apple also introducing the iPhone 18 Pro and iPhone 18 Pro Max.
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0: I appreciate you listening to the Jesse Kelly Show. My name is Kelly Nash, no relation, obviously. And we're having some fun tonight. And also, I'll be honest, I'm working myself up into a little bit of a frenzy, just a touch of a frenzy. Look, am I cognizant that government corruption happens? Of course. Everybody knows that. What really ticks me off is when it's being almost flaunted under our nose for decades. What kind of suckers do we have working in the U.S., let's say, intelligence agencies? Let me explain to you what I'm getting at here. So there's a group in China. They've got the United Front Work Department, UFWD, described by U.S. officials as a CCP tool for influence, recruiting overseas Chinese and sometimes intelligence work. So, okay, we have the communists working to recruit overseas Chinese and sometimes do intelligence work. And if you can use some influence inside the country, wherever you're at, to try to make us look better, we'd appreciate that. Maybe buy us a little grace with the people in your community. Now, what would, in America, who would be a perfect, and I mean, you couldn't draw up a better candidate to fit that job? Think about it for a moment. The answer is Elaine Chao. And again, maybe you're new to politics, maybe you're not familiar with Elaine Chao, that's Mitch McConnell's wife, born in Taiwan, moved to America as a child, then got involved in U.S. politics, and made many, many, many, many, many, many trips to China before, during, and after her serving in the U.S. Labor Department and other cabinet appointments. So red flags should be going up anytime someone's making numerous trips to China. That should be like, whoa, what's going on? Why are you going to China so much? What's that all about? I mean, they are our enemy. We all know that. Why are you getting over there and getting all friendly-like? When you also happen to have been born Chinese and raised by a father who, according to the Daily Wire reporting today, was appointed to communist positions. How is it that the Daily Wire is just finding this out? This is one of those things that I'm like, wait a minute, what? So you go all the way back to 2001 when Chao was appointed by Bush, and apparently at that time, people were all over this idea as well. And guess what they were called? Guess what the word was to get everybody off of her? Racist. You're a racist because you noticed that a Chinese woman keeps going back to China and gets her photographs with all the communist Chinese leaders and seems to hang out with them a lot. And if you notice that and say, hey, that doesn't look right, you're a racist. They used that in 2001, and guess what they're calling it today? This is a racist report. I love it. Spokesperson Patrick O'Connor says this is racist. The Daily Caller said, why is it racist? And he basically just said, because it is. It is what it is. You are racist for noticing. He's calling it a hit piece, obviously. The idea that you could draw up a better person for that group in China. Oh, and then the fact that the Daily Wire now has, like, titles that she was given. She had titles. There's no possible way that the Daily Wire knew that or found that out today and that the CIA didn't know. That when she was working for Bush, because again, they're going back and they're saying, like for an example here, she was placed as an honorary chairperson, then advisor to the Jidong branch of the China Overseas Friendship Association starting in 2008 while working as the labor secretary. And then continuing in the 2010s while overlapping her years at the DOT. There's no possible way that the CIA didn't know that. There's no conceivable world that we live in that the CIA didn't know that Elaine Chao was at least fraternizing with the communists. There's no way. which means that they told some people in power, whether it was in the Bush administration or the Obama administration, somebody was told, and somebody should have pointed out as well, and I'm sure they did, that she's also married to one of the most influential senators in America. He votes on a lot of regulations and legislation and things that could influence China in a big way. Look, you got to call them both ways. You know, if you want to talk about Fang Fang, which I certainly do, I mean, yes, he should have been kicked out of Congress over Fang Fang, but should Mitch McConnell not be held accountable for his wife being a part of apparently the communist Chinese government? Again, where was she working at, according to the Daily Wire? Or the Daily Caller, my bad. The Daily Caller said that she worked for the United Front Work Department, which U.S. officials describe as a CCP tool for influence, recruiting overseas Chinese, and sometimes intelligence work. You couldn't create a better candidate than Elaine. This is the ultimate candidate. She is an overseas Chinese person who was raised by two people who were born and raised in China. She might, I don't know, be sympathetic to the Chinese cause. Then she starts climbing that ladder. She's working her way up. I don't know how it is, but then all of a sudden she meets Mitch McConnell, and oh, I'm sure it was just love at first sight when you see the turtle. When you see the turtle, does everybody not just go, oh my gosh, he's so dreamy. I can't believe her good fortune that the turtle found her attractive. Yeah, the turtle found her attractive. She was as hot as Fang Fang. This is unbelievable that this has just been under our noses. They've been like, the Chinese must have been laughing for decades at the United States. Decades. Labor Secretary under George W. Bush. Transportation Secretary under Donald Trump. Later sat on the board of the EV charging company, ChargePoint. And is a fellow, of course, very important, fellow at the Hudson Institute. Look, her family's got communist roots. She is fraternizing with the Chinese and the communist leaders. There's no possible way that that wasn't a red flag. There's no possible way that the Daily Signal somehow, or the Daily Caller somehow, was able to beat the CIA on this. The CIA has all of this information and more, I'm sure. And the fact that nobody told her to at least chill, optics matter. Optics matter. You can't just be running around with the leaders of the Communist Party. And do you want to say it's racist? Okay, I'll say it's racist. I don't feel awkward about it. It's no different than if an Irish national comes to America and suddenly the IRA leaders and this Irish national who became an American citizen are hanging out together. And this is, I'm going back to when the IRA was really the bad IRA, and they're doing the bombings and all that sort of stuff. And this person from America is climbing the political ladder yet still hanging out with the IRA leaders. Of course, somebody has to call that out. It's not racist to notice that an Irish person is hanging out with Irish terrorists or that the Chinese person is hanging out with communists and is married to a senator and is now working in the State Department. It's crazy that this happened. But again, I guess for noticing, we're racist. So put yourself in the racist category along with the Daily Caller. I think we'll take a quick break. If you have thoughts on that story, I'd love to hear your thoughts. You can let me know on any social media platform. I'm at Kelly Nash Radio. Kelly Nash filling in for Jesse Kelly on the world famous Jesse Kelly Show.
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0: there. My name is Kelly Nash, filling in for Jesse Kelly tonight. And I, just a little backstory on me. I am from Connecticut originally, born and raised there, lived in New York for a number of years, and then made the decision in the early 2000s to escape. I had to get out of the tyranny of the Northeast, and I escaped to South Carolina, and I've been here for over 20 years and have loved every minute of it and would never live up there ever again. But, you know, growing up in a state, you still have some affection for the state, and you keep an eye on the state. And so I keep my eye particularly on Connecticut. And so, you know, last week I saw Chris Murphy, the senator, who I think, did Halloween come early for Chris Murphy? Did you see him on Meet the Press? He was, typically he looks soft as tissue. Like that, like he is a very gentle person. And I guess he's trying to toughen up for the political season or something. I don't know, but he looked like he'd like bought like a fake, like almost like a Don Johnson type of beard type of thing was going on there. And he got like his costume, like it was like, I am a costume of a tough guy and I've got a hat on and I'm tough. It was like a dark hat that said UConn on it. And I'm a tough guy. It's like Tim Walz tough. So anyway, he was on Meet the Press, I think it was last week. And apparently this week he tweeted out some story that ICE had now detained some parents in Danbury, Connecticut. And this is highly offensive. Highly, highly, highly offensive. You know, you can't arrest people at bus stops. I'm wondering, like, is every place a safe zone? Like, where can't police arrest people? We should get like a map and then we all know, okay, well, you can't arrest them at the school. You can't arrest them at the church. You can't arrest them at the bus stop. You can't arrest them at the pharmacy. Is there other places that we're not supposed to arrest people? I guess of particular note to the reporters who started asking Tom Holman about it is the fact that they have a child. They have a child. So all hands are off now that you have a child. And they were asking Tom Holman about it.
1: Is he in violation of the law? Should he be arrested in front of his
2: 16-year-old daughter at this school bus stop?
1: I'm not aware of that. And the bottom line is if just because you have... here's the issue. If the message you want to send the whole world and your country leave, it's a crime, it's okay. If you get an order of removal, ignore it. No. Have a U.S. citizen child and you're good to go. The law means nothing to you anymore. If that's the message we send the whole world, enter the country, it's a crime, don't worry about it. Have a U.S. citizen child and you're off the table. If that's the message you want to send the whole world, the most vulnerable people put themselves in harm's way, like under the Biden administration, where 4,000 aliens died making that journey. No, the law enforcement is meaningful. If you're in the country legally, you got a problem.
0: If you're in the country illegally, you've got a problem. Believe that. Believe that. When Tom Holman tells you you've got a problem, you've got a problem. And the poor little reporters looked like they were ready to break down and cry. They were melting into a little puddle. Tom, stop being mean. It was a 16-year-old girl, but she saw her parents being detained. Did they break the law? Well, yeah, but still, it's a 16-year-old fragile little girl. She shouldn't have to see that. Well, then don't break the law. I mean, that's a pretty quick answer right there, isn't it? Don't break the law and your kids won't have to see that. They won't have to see you frog marched out of the country, which is eventually what's probably going to happen to these people, I would imagine. I don't know anything about this case, but, you know, just based off of the fact that if ICE arrested you, I'm assuming that they had reasons. Now, perhaps we'll find out when they get them, you know, there'll be an update at some point. Because every now and again, ICE grabs the wrong people. It happens. And then, you know, the racism charge. We're going to roll that out again. And no, it was just mistaken idea. You don't know. Or maybe we went to the wrong house or something like that. These things happen. But for the most part, 99.9%, I would say, are probably A-okay. And so if you find yourself getting pulled over by ICE or pulled off of a bus or something like that, you're

0: the trip here, I would, I mean, that's 4,000 that we know of. Let's be honest. How many people died, you know, somewhere, you know, anywhere on that trail? Remember those trains that you would see the videos of? And it would be like 1,000 people just hanging on the sides of the train. They're hanging on a side of a train that's supposed to go hundreds of miles. Never mind the people that are packed inside or whatever. They're just literally hanging off the side of the train. If one of them fell off the track, you know, in Nicaragua, do we know about that? Of course not. We wouldn't know what happened to those people. There's probably many more than the 4,000 that they're aware of that died. And let's not even begin to count the toll on human trafficking. Joe Biden and his administration are possibly the greatest slave traders the world has ever known. No one has created more slaves than Joe Biden. Nobody. If you hate slavery, you should be protesting the Democrat Party and using Joe Biden's name as a slur. Like that, you know, when they say, I know Jim Crow wasn't a real person. I know that. But when they say it's like Jim Crow or whatever, it's like Joe Biden. That used to, it should become a slur. The name Biden put so many children, so many young, innocent people, because they had stupid parents who took up the opportunity to try to bum rush the United States, put so many of them in slave traders' hands. We'd never be able to track that. Never. They're not just in America now, by the way. They're shipped all over the planet. There's tens of thousands, hundreds of thousands, maybe millions that happened to. Because again, when you're living in a crap hole of a country and somebody says, hey, America's given out free everything. What? Yeah. The president of the United States. They literally had a billboard in some of these countries. Just call a number, use an app, download it. The U.S. taxpayer will send a plane for you and we'll set you up in a 4 or 5 star hotel and we'll give you free health care, free food, all the stuff you need, whatever you need, and get yourself an Obama phone. Everybody got an Obama phone. That was the insanity that we lived through. And the harm, the damage that they did under the Biden administration, I don't know that we get over it in our lifetimes, but we shouldn't forget it. Never forget Joe Biden and what he did. All right, this is Kelly Nash. I'm at Kelly Nash Radio on social media, filling in for Jesse Kelly.
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0: I'm Lisa Lacera, Fox News. The first ever Republican midterm convention underway.
1: Republicans have come together for a convention dedicated to one mission. Defying history. We didn't come to Dallas to talk about winning. We came here to do it.
0: Party Chair Joe Cruders, Wisconsin Congressman Derek Van Orden.
2: Democrats spent months demonizing the tax cuts we delivered. And now that millions of dollars are returning back home to rural communities, they're rushing to take credit for one of the largest investments.
0: Not all Republicans up for re-election are there, with President Trump saying he wants the focus to be on those in vulnerable races. The president said to address the crowd in a couple hours and again tomorrow night. Colorado Congressman Jason Crow, among the Democrats who traveled to Dallas, saying President Trump is not making the convention about Americans or the midterms. He told the Associated Press he's making it about himself. Secretary of State Marco Rubio, now in Ecuador, meeting with President Daniel Noboa and telling reporters the Trump administration is now focused on working with allied countries, aligning with their laws, but said the U.S. military will still blow up drug trafficking ships if need be. This coming after meeting with the new leader of Colombia.
3: Colombia has a new right-wing president and the Trump administration is ready to restore cooperation. Secretary of State Marco Rubio meeting President Abelardo de la Espriella in the city of Barranquilla says he hopes the two countries can rebuild their relationship. President de la Espriella believes they can work on bulletproofing the hemisphere against drug trafficking. He'd like American support with drones, radar, and anti-money laundering tools.
0: Fox's Jonathan Savage. Rubio next heads to Peru for talks with its new leader. 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
0: Sentencing for two women convicted of torturing and murdering a transgender man in New York State.
10: Applause in courts in Ontario County, New York, as a judge sentences Precious Arzuaga to life in prison in the kidnapping, torture, and killing of 24-year-old Sam Norquist, a transgender male who traveled to New York from Minnesota in late 2024 after meeting Arzuaga online. Co-defendant Jennifer Keanu also given life in prison, with several others still facing sentencing or trial. Investigators believe Norquist died at a motel in Hopewell, New York, after being beaten and tortured for days. Norquist's remains were found in Benton, New York in February of 2025. Jeff Manasso, Fox News.
0: Opening statements today as Facebook goes on trial over privacy concerns from a nearly decade-old scandal.
11: New Mexico becoming the first and only state so far to push Facebook parent Meta to trial over the Cambridge Analytica data privacy scandal. New Mexico arguing that Facebook failed to alert or protect users from a personality quiz on the platform that harvested data from roughly 87 million Facebook profiles between 2014 and 15, then sold it to political consulting firm Cambridge Analytica. The state is seeking the maximum civil penalties under its Unfair Practices Act, up to $5,000 for each violation. It estimates around 350,000 of its residents were exposed to the data breach. Lillian Wu, Fox News.
0: The two NASA astronauts who led the Artemis moonshot earlier this year are stepping away from space flights. NASA says Commander Reid Wiseman and pilot Victor Glover will no longer serve as active astronauts, but will continue to support the moon exploration program as emeritus astronauts. The men were part of the team that flew around the moon in April. I'm Lisa Lacera. This is Fox News.
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0: is a good one. Thank you for playing that. Hi there. My name's Kelly Nash. Welcome to the world famous Jesse Kelly Show. I am here for just tonight. A one night only stand with me, yours truly, Kelly Nash. And I'm looking back to New Hampshire now, and I am encouraged. This is one of these stories when you look at it, you go, maybe the voters aren't completely crazy. Perhaps they can see through, I'll say baloney. Although the words I was thinking of starts with a B and also has the letter S. But anyway, yeah, politicians are going to politic. They're going to lie. They're going to manipulate. They're going to try to tell you their version of reality. And then usually it feels like a lot of people believe that crap. You know, and in, typically in a primary, if you're on the Republican side, you run as far to the right as you can, and then you tack back to the center. And if you're on the left, you go to the as far to the left as possible, and then you tack back to the center. But this year has brought a new crop of politicians. And on the left, what you have is the Democrat Socialists. Now, before politics season began, they were all the rage. Oh, my gosh. It was like, remember when all the celebrities were adopting African kids? Like, that was the thing. The thing was, get yourself a Democrat Socialist. Everybody had to have one. And they really believed the hype. The DSA bought into it. Democrats believed it. They're like, oh my gosh, we're not radical enough. We gotta defund everything. We gotta get rid of gender. We gotta get rid of the Senate. We gotta get rid of the presidency. The Constitution is horrible. Capitalism must be struck down. And then reality descended upon them. Even Democrats think that the socialists are nuts. And so it was interesting to see how this played out last night. So up in New Hampshire, they were having a primary and you've got, three people running. And both the Republican and the Democrat. But let's just focus on the Democrats for a moment. So there's a, we'll call him a moderate Democrat. What does that mean? Abortion up to like 28 weeks or something. I mean, that's a moderate for them. Make sure the billionaires pay their fair share and the millionaires and anybody making over 100K. They got to pay their fair share. But then to the left was a woman named, I believe it's pronounced Karishma Manzoor. Now, Karishma is a member of the Democrat Socialist Party. I mean, you had to fill out paperwork to be a part of that. And then here she is being interviewed by NBC News, the day before the election, basically refusing to acknowledge that she has anything to do with that. She gives basically the perfect political answer here.
1: So bear with me. I don't mean to jump on your answers, but you are a member of DSA, which is part of why we raise it. And that then sort of leads to the question of, do you consider yourself a socialist or a capitalist? Again, trying to help voters understand where you are.
2: Right. I'm just a regular American trying to improve people's lives right here in New Hampshire. We are the richest country in the world, and I believe that anyone who works for...
1: Do you consider yourself a socialist or a capitalist?
2: I consider myself to be a scientist.
1: A scientist.
2: I'm a scientist. I'm not an ideologue.
1: Yes. But when you put yourself on the ballot, people like to have some understanding of how these things work, so you won't answer a specific yes or no on that?
2: Interestingly, it's only the media that are asking the questions. I'm talking to people who are just excited talking about the fact that they don't have livable wages. Thank you. Okay, but also ask me questions. For example, why a 17-year-old here in New Hampshire just told me that her parents had to get a divorce so that her mom could have access to Medicaid.
0: I'll tell you why, because the Democrats structured it that way. This is fantastic. I'll tell you what questions to ask me. Maybe she thought that DSA meant Democrat scientists. Maybe that's why she applied to be a member of the DSA. Look, they are trying to get away from that title as much as possible right now. And that's in a primary. This is not the general election. This is a primary. This is not, what's his name? Al Sahi. I can't even say his name. By the way, I know that only the people who listen to me in South Carolina would know that, but I am not allowed to say the fellow from Michigan's name anymore because he put me in a trick bag. If you missed it, this is what he did. He put me in a trick bag. Oh, do I not have that audio clip anymore? What happened to it? This is unbelievable. My audio is not playing. That is just so frustrating. Well, he said, if you can't say the name, don't say my name. Keep my name out your mouth. I can't say it when he says it like that way. Abdullah, I can't say that. So back to my friend here in New Hampshire. She's a scientist, a mom, someone who just cares about America, someone who wants to get rid of the Constitution, someone who wants to get rid of the presidency, somebody who wants to get rid of insurance companies. I mean, the list goes on with all the lunacy that they want. And she got spanked. Now, she came in with only 32% of the vote last night. So congratulations to the Democrats of New Hampshire for putting forth a moderate and seeing through the lies of the DSA. Now, he's going to go, this guy's name's Chris Pappas, is going to go up against a guy named John Sununu. And if you follow politics, you know the Sununu name because it's been around New Hampshire forever, whether they were governors, they've been House members. I think we even had one that was a senator at one time. So John is back in the game. Now, John goes into this race as a 2-point underdog, which is, hey, that's within the margin. If you look at the, you know, typical polls, they're going to have a plus or minus of 3 points. So there is a chance in a, you know, in one of these crazy elections where you could actually get a Republican elected in New England. That could happen this year. So we're praying for all the best for Mr. Sununu up there. And again, if you think that John Sununu or any Republican that comes from that area is going to, you know, just toe the Republican line, you're not going to get that. You're never going to get that. Susan Collins couldn't do that, wouldn't want to do it. You know, that is as extreme as you can get. But when you look at someone like Susan Collins, she did vote with the president about 70 to 75% of the time, which is a hell of a lot more than Bernie Sanders. I mean, when you have these options, and that's what politics is all about, is you have options. You're never going to get the candidate to do everything that you want them to do. And probably they don't even do everything that they want to do because that's the way politics work. They put all these poison pills into bills and stuff like that. So they can only be as conservative as they can be. Now, I'm not talking about the corrupt politicians. I'm talking about just an average politician. Your local House member, your state senator, your whatever, your governor, your whomever that you sent there, and then you yell at the television or the radio or whatever because they're not doing what the conservative would do. That is a fruitless, you know, thing to do. You're not going to get anywhere with that. You could yell at them right in their face, and I would encourage you to do that. Send emails, go down and protest them, whatever you want to do. But understand that there are certain limitations to how far they can go. And so Susan Collins can only go so far. If she gets too close to the president, we lose her, and then you bring in insanity. You were that close, and I'm holding my thumb and my finger very close to each other. You were that close to having a known Nazi sympathizer in the U.S. Senate. That is a legit thing. That dude is a nut job, and he was very close to becoming the nominee. Full backing of Bernie Sanders, full backing of AOC, full backing of just about everybody in the Democrat Party. It's look, you got to pick. Who do you want? Who do you want? I would take Susan Collins and Lisa Murkowski and every moderate that you can find all day, every day. I look at a traditional Republican as someone who doesn't want to grow government. They just want to keep it where it is. That's what a traditional Republican is today. A conservative is a different breed. They're trying to shrink government because they believe by shrinking government, they can expand freedom. I am a conservative. I would like to see the scope of government, the bureaucracy, shrunk. But I understand that that's not where most Republicans are. They just want to keep the status quo. Just don't grow it anymore, which I would choose that option way over what the Democrats want to do, which is continue to expand it until we're bankrupt. And the DSA wants to just actually reframe the country, get rid of the Constitution, and do some lunatic third world stuff. So as we head into political season and you're talking to your friends about whatever primaries are going to be coming up, midterms are coming up in your states or cities or districts, just remember that if you're not excited about the candidate, that's okay. Whoever the Republican is, just by having that R next to them, they are infinitely better than the person with a D next to them. The D means, well, I'm not going to say it. It's not a nice word. I wouldn't vote for a D. I'll only vote for an R. Probably. I mean, who knows, right? Well, look, let me know what you think about it. How do you feel about the Republican Party, Conservative Party, Democrats, Democrat Socialists? Hit me up on social media. I'm at Kelly Nash Radio on all social media platforms. Having a lot of fun tonight filling in for Jesse Kelly on the world famous Jesse Kelly Show.
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11: 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The Cobb salad wasn't named after an ingredient. It was named after a person. Back in the 1930s, Robert Cobb owned Hollywood's famous Brown Derby restaurant, a hotspot for movie stars. According to the story, Cobb was working late one night and got hungry. He started rummaging through the fridge, grabbing whatever leftovers he could find. Lettuce, bacon, bacon, chicken, hard-boiled eggs, tomatoes, cheese, and avocado. He chopped everything together, tossed it with dressing, and made himself a meal. The next day, he made it again for a friend who loved it. Soon, other customers started asking for the same combo, and before long, it became a permanent menu item. Nearly a century later, the Cobb salad is still on menus across America, thanks to a restaurant owner who got the late-night munchies. Matt Murphy, Fox News.
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0: bringing me back to my youth with AC/DC. Hi there, this is Kelly Nash in for the Jesse Kelly broadcast tonight. And, you know, when you get to fill in for Jesse on the world-famous Jesse Kelly show, you also get some behind-the-scenes people. This is fantastic. Corey and Chris behind the scenes doing fantastic work. Thank you, Chris. He's running the board right now. And Corey also earlier tonight working, trying to get audio clips for us, which is fantastic because typically on a local radio show here in South Carolina, where I'm on in Columbia and Charleston, South Carolina, I have to get all that stuff myself. But these guys, goodness gracious. And I just got this audio clip that I had not heard yet. This is hysterical. We were just talking about what is going on in New Hampshire, and I offhandedly mentioned that next door in Maine, you know, Susan Collins, I would take her over any Democrat any day. And then this comes in my box. This is Susan Collins. Who knew she had it in her?
1: Should the circumstances of his personal life and his the mother of his children be relevant to this campaign? Is that fair game, do you think?
2: Well, I'm not going to bring up the fact that the mother of his two children is his second cousin. I don't know whether people know that or not.
0: Oh my gosh! And she's not lying. She is not lying. So the guy who's running for Senate in Maine. Now remember, you had the Nazi sympathizer with the Nazi tattoos. That guy was bounced. And so he was replaced by a guy named Troy Jackson. So Troy Jackson, first off, I don't like the guy because he's a Democrat. But secondly, I don't like the guy because he was a Republican. According to this story, in the 90s, Jackson was a pro-gun, pro-life conservative. But then he read the tea leaves and he said, uh-oh, Maine is going left. I've got to get with the program. And so he segued on over to the left. God, so, and I don't know, does that mean he's a dino, like a Democrat name only? Does it mean maybe if he wins, it's not the worst thing? Or is it just mean that he's a typical, you know, like the worst of the worst stereotypes of politicians? They'll just do anything for power. Just do anything. I'll say anything, you know, do whatever you need me to do. Just make sure I'm elected again. That's probably more in line with who he is. But, according to this story, his significant other, his partner in crime, so to speak, is a lady named Lena Pelletier, who is his high school sweetheart. He has been with this woman now for, and I also don't like that. You had two kids. You've been with this woman for like 35 years. You're 58 years old and this is your high school sweetheart and you never put a ring on it. Never got around to that. I don't like that. Make an honest woman out of her. Come on. Come on, Troy, do the right thing. Anyway, they've got two adult children now. And the way they describe this is, you know, he liked to describe himself as a fifth generation logger. But you don't have to go that far back in his genealogical records to confirm that him and his significant other, also his high school sweetheart and mother of his two adult sons, are in fact second cousins by blood. They share the same great grandparents. Thomas and Edith's daughter was Troy's grandmother. It's all fact that this guy is in fact making babies with his second cousin. And Susan Collins is going to run with it. She's going to run with it. And I just find that clip hysterical.
3: I'm not going to say,
0: why does she's 73, which I guess is elderly, but I don't know. Today, 73 is not supposed to feel elderly. She feels elderly. Like somebody who was 73 in like 1973. That's how Susan Collins feels to me today. Like a 73-year-old today shouldn't feel like that. Donald Trump is 80. Now, again, that's a high bar. Is he 80? He's 80, right? Yeah. He's 80 years old. By the way, fun note, me and Donald Trump share the same birthday. Obviously not the same year. But we share the same birthday, which is also Flag Day, national holiday, and the birthday of the U.S. Army. So, I mean, I was born to wave the red, white, and blue. I can't be any more American. I got red hair and freckles and I like apple pie. So, well, I had red hair. I don't have any hair left. It's all gone. That comes with age, actually, I guess. I don't know. I shaved it years ago. But, God bless Susan Collins. She's doing whatever she can to win that Senate race up there again. One more time. We're going to make it one more time for Susan Collins and point out the fact that her opponent is having children with his second cousin, which the story notes is legal in Maine. Is that legal in every state? I wonder if every state you can do that. I'm talking from South Carolina, so I don't know. It seems like the further south you go, the more open they are to that kind of idea. But, if our first date started at a family reunion, I'm probably not going to try to date you. I think that's a good parameter for you youngsters who might be tuning in tonight. If you see a hot chick or a hot guy at your family reunion, do not express any interest. Just let that go. That is really not appropriate. Or maybe it is, and you end up being a senator from Maine. We'll see how that works out for him. Okay, we'll be back. We've got the Trump administration has bought a New York hospital system and forced them to bend the knee. We'll talk about that next. My name's Kelly Nash, at Kelly Nash Radio on all social media, filling in for Jesse Kelly on The Jesse Kelly Show.
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6: Fox News, I'm Tom Rigotti. Republicans are flocking to Dallas for a first-of-its-kind midterm convention. Fox's Jackie Heinrich is there.
7: The strategy of this entire event is to motivate the base, to bring together Republicans who might be divided on a couple of issues, but definitely see the Democrat option as a worse option.
6: Illinois Governor J.B. Pritzker is also in Dallas to counter message for the Democrats.
8: The Republicans are lying and they're corrupt, and that corruption just won't work this time.
6: Recovery is underway in Hawaii after Hurricane Lowell brought heavy wind and rain to the islands. Fox Weather's Katie Byrne is on Kauai.
9: I'm on the south shore at Baby Beach in Poipu, where neighbors tell us at least 20 homes were damaged. One house was lifted completely off its foundation and moved. Others were shoved into each other with roofs and walls ripped away.
6: Most of the island is without power. 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

0: I appreciate you checking out the Jesse Kelly Show. I hope you're not too disappointed. Jesse's not in. I am here tonight taking his place. This is Kelly Nash, and I'm coming to you from South Carolina as a Gen Xer, someone who grew up in the 70s and 80s. And quite honestly, I don't think we ever even heard the word testosterone until like the 2000s. It wasn't something that I was aware of. I remember the awkward feeling of puberty. I remember my voice changing. I remember growth spurts. I don't remember feeling confused about my gender, nor do I recall anyone bringing that up and making it an issue. I do remember that we had friends who we didn't know what the word gay meant when I was a kid, but we knew that they were a little bit different. They were not interested in the same things we were interested in. They didn't play like we played. Okay. We didn't really give them that big of a hard time. I mean, when you think about Gen Xers, we're usually some of the rudest people on earth. I think by most people's standards, we really just don't give a what. That's really what a Gen Xer is. Somebody who just doesn't give a what about your opinion. Anybody's, really. We're just, hey, we're living our lives. Sticks and stones, blah, blah, blah. Names will never hurt me. And that's how we were raised. Well, we were raised pretty much outside. Here's the key to the house. Nobody will be around for the next 5 days. Figure it out. You're 10. You'll be fine. And that was actually good parenting at the time. And we all got through that. And so now we live in an era with helicopter parents and whatever else is going on. And we apparently have a group of individuals, for whatever reason, decide to have discussions with kids who are about to enter puberty or in puberty and discuss that perhaps their gender is not correct, that there is somehow they were assigned a sex at birth, and that might have been a misdiagnosis. That what their eyes see is not real. That because you have the boy parts or the girl parts doesn't mean that you are a boy or a girl. It's just something that's there. We can fix it. They call it, what do they call it again? Gender affirmation. Gender affirmation would be actually telling them the truth. If you told the little boy or the little girl, if you told a little girl who happened to like playing sports and hanging out with boys and doing boy stuff, you actually are a girl. If she said, well, maybe I was supposed to be a boy. No, you weren't. If you were going to be a boy, you would be a boy. But you're not. You're a girl. You're a girl who likes hanging out with boys right now. Maybe you're in a phase of life. Maybe this is the way you'll be your entire life. I don't know. But I know you're a girl. You don't have to question that. But that's not where the adults are today, or at least not all the adults. And so we've had a whole bunch of people go through what's called gender-affirming care, which is the biggest lie since the, you know, Inflation Reduction Act. And there's a bunch of people who it didn't go so well for. And, you know, we've seen cases like this being brought forth, but we got another one. Mount Sinai Hospital up in New York has agreed with the Trump administration. They have an agreement that follows in line with other medical centers. I think Texas Children's Hospital is the first one, Cleveland Clinic, Connecticut Children's Hospital. They have all signed deals. And now you've got the Mount Sinai folks signing one with the U.S. Department of Justice that they will end, quote, pediatric gender affirming care. Pediatric. This is truly demonic. That is demonic stuff. That is horrific that you're doing that to children. Anyway, the purple hairs are out and about and they are hopping mad. If you ever want to see some of the most unhappy people on earth, go to one of these rallies. The local LGBTQ plus advocacy group and several New York lawmakers have strongly condemned the hospital's decision, saying this agreement compromises the essential. It's so essential medical care that these children need. They're going to kill themselves if they have to drag their genitalia around another day. It's insufferable to be saddled with this thing. Please take it from me now. Goodness gracious, what are we doing to ourselves? Anyway, they're out there protesting at the hospital. They're not happy. Mount Sinai, says that they have entered into the settlement to avoid being forced by a federal grand jury subpoena to hand over sensitive confidential medical records of its patients. We've entered into this settlement so that Mount Sinai will not be compelled to produce these highly sensitive patient records for a grand jury. Or perhaps it was so you don't get crushed in a lawsuit. So they end up paying a $2 million or something. They have to stop all gender transition treatments for anyone under the age of 18. They have to stop issuing puberty blockers, cross-sex hormones, or any surgical procedures. There's also a fine. It's an undisclosed amount of money, but the $2 million that I referenced earlier, that goes towards free medical care for any individual who went through a transitional thing with these people, whether they went all the way through or halfway through or whatever, and they're having negative effects, they get to get free care at the hospital. I don't know if I'd go back to that hospital, to be honest with you. Aren't you the people who started this problem? Can we get my care at another hospital? But, I mean, this is another win for sanity. Sanity is back on the board. So that's a good news thing. The fact that we're even in this position though is just, you know, I don't know. I hate to be like the old guy going, in my day, but I couldn't have ever imagined in my wildest dreams of the 1980s and 90s, did I ever imagine we'd be at a position where this was a reality, that this was even a fantasy, that there would be some people out there, and for who knows what reasons. I mean, is it just to make money? Is that why they do it? Is it just so I can have another operation added to the tab? Paid for in most instances by taxpayers? Is that what this is about? What is it about? Why would you think that this was a good idea? When somebody's going through puberty, to introduce anything like this, I'm a talk show host who can't talk because I can't believe that this thing has actually come to fruition, that we are living in a society where the medical professionals and the psychiatrists, they're telling children you might be in the wrong gender. That seems like an SNL bit from like 1982 that wouldn't have been that funny then. But this is the reality that we're in. And so thankfully the Trump administration is in office and they're cutting deals. They're getting people to stop. You can only imagine if Kamala Harris, what President Kamala, oh my gosh, we'd be doing the operations in the cafeteria at the schools. So if you have thoughts on that, I'm at Kelly Nash Radio on all social media. I'm having a lot of fun tonight filling in for Jesse Kelly because, of course, it's on the world famous Jesse Kelly Show.
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5: This is House Call for Health. Slapping warning labels on social media platforms has the potential to protect teens and young adults. That's the finding from a group of researchers who recently published a new study in the journal JAMA Health Forum after testing social media warning labels with more than 1,000 young people. The senior researcher says the study found teens and young adults consistently reported feeling the warning messages would reduce their social media use. The study comes just over a week after Meta agreed to pay up to $18 billion in a state-led lawsuit over harmful effects of platforms like Facebook and Instagram on younger users. As part of the settlement, Meta agreed to fundamental changes aimed at users younger than 18, including a 2-hour daily usage limit only parents can lift, tighter age verification measures, and disabling extreme makeup and cosmetic surgery filters. While the settlement did not include warning labels, 4 U.S. states have already passed laws mandating such warnings. For more health news, go to foxnewshealth.com. 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I'm Lisa Brady, Fox News.
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6: Congressman Tim Burchett joins us right here on The Morning Extra. There's stuff that our military can't explain.
7: And I believe that. So that's my question. What keeps you up at night? The technology, the things that you've seen, or the fraud that you feel like is going as far as the money that's being ushered through, that whole world?
8: I think it's the fraud, because I'm not worried about these things. If they were going to destroy us, they surely they've already done it. I just think it's the fraud and the ability of our government to hide everything from us and to decide what we can and cannot handle. That's what drives me crazy. In fact, we're $40 trillion in debt. Nobody has a plan to pay any of it down.
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9: Florida Attorney General James Uthmeyer has launched a civil lawsuit against TikTok and its parent company ByteDance, accusing the company of deceiving parents about the safety of its platform and violating a state's social media law. Now, the state filing claims TikTok knowingly allowed children under the age of 14 to create accounts despite a Florida law that bans children from social media platforms entirely. The lawsuit also alleges the company failed to get parental consent for users under 15 and 16 years old.
10: TikTok happens to be one of the most egregious social media applications when it comes to the dangers that are there at the fingertips of kids. Harmful sexual content, addictive features.
9: The lawsuit also claims TikTok advertises itself as being appropriate for children 13 years and older, but also highlights mature themes, including sexual material, drug content, self-harm, and eating disorder discussions. With Fox on Tech, I'm Dana Marie McNichol, Fox News.
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0: The Jesse Kelly Show. One more night without Jesse. He'll be back tomorrow. This, my name, by the way, Kelly Nash, filling in for Jesse tonight. And I am one of the millions. Should I do it like The Rock? The millions and millions of people who were very thankful that Fox News turned on, because Fox News, when they first appeared on the scene, was like the first news network that we can recall seeing that didn't have a liberal bend to it. I mean, it was getting pretty obvious pre-Fox what was going down. Like, it might not have been obvious to our parents or our grandparents what was happening in the media. And again, quite honestly, I wasn't around for a lot of that stuff on television and radio back in those days. But by the late 80s, it was pretty obvious that they hated conservatives. They hated them. And they would go out of their way to make them look stupid. And all their policies were dangerous. And you'd say, well, what is so dangerous about a tax cut? Why is that a dangerous thing? Hold on now a second. What's happening here? But Fox came on, and I love their thing. We report, you decide. So Fox, to me, was never about being right-wing. And there's a lot of right-wingers who get upset when Fox kind of does something that they don't consider to be right-wing. I am not one of those people. I appreciate Fox, because to me, they are down the middle, which is why I look at their X account tonight and I say, are you giving me the whole story, Fox? Are you? I don't know. This is, I don't know who the young lady reporter is, but she's interviewing James Tallarico. James Tallarico, what do you think about this? It says here, this is the Democrat Texas Senate nominee, James Tallarico, laying out his immigration position on Fox News.
1: What about the more than 10 million illegal migrants that came here under the Biden administration? What should happen to them?
2: So this is what people hate about politics. You know, I've said that our southern border should be like our front porch. There should be a lock on the door, and there should be a welcome mat for people who want to come here the right way. And that's what most Texans agree with. I think that's what most Fox viewers agree with.
1: What?
0: So there was no more to that clip? I mean, that's it? Because that's a, you kind of let him off the hook. He didn't actually even answer the question. What do we do about the 10 million people? What do we do about the 10 million illegals? And by the way, most people think it's a lot more than that. But either way, we'll just say, again, the millions and millions of illegals that are in this country. What do we do with them? Well, I just think we need a better immigration policy, and I think we need a front door that's locked, and what the flip does that have to do with the question? And then did he not address it? Why would you put this out? This is not giving us the story. This is trying to put James in a better light, it would seem. Here's another clip. Oh, I guess her name is Brooke Taylor, interviewing him and talking about the 2021 claim about God being non-binary.
1: In 2021, you said God is both masculine and feminine and everything in between. God is non-binary. Do you still stand by that?
2: I was being provocative with that statement. I get that. What I was trying to say is that you can't use human categories to define God. And that's not controversial theologically.
1: In 2020...
0: So that's the whole clip? He didn't clarify any more about that? That God is not a gender? And if he was a gender, by playing by their rules, God declared himself as a he. You're not going to respect that? You're going to say he's non-binary then? Let's play a clip of who he really is. This is James Tallarico.
2: I find such wisdom and comfort and inspiration from faith traditions all over the world. And I find that they're all kind of a equal pathways to truth. You know, that's how I think, you know, I always think of all of the world's faith traditions as like a circle with, you know, that divine mystery of the universe in the middle. And we all have different names for that mystery, right? Whether it's God or Yahweh or Allah or Nirvana, the Great Spirit, whatever you call it. This is all, you know, different pathways to the same kind of fundamental truth of.
0: Okay. Well, I think you've just actually committed heresy in like four different religions. Go and tell a Muslim that the Buddha's the actual way or one of the truths, or the Hindus got they got part of the truth, that the Muslims don't have it exclusively. And by the way, you know, Joel Osteen Light, I will point out that your Bible has some scripture in there from a guy who you pretend to know, a guy named Jesus. Jesus says, I am the way, the truth, and the life. No one comes before the Father but through me. That's a pretty exclusionary statement. Was he lying? Was he misquoted? What happened there, James? Something doesn't line up. Either you believe all spiritual methods lead to some divine thing in the sky, or you're a Christian. You claim to be a Christian, but you're the most dangerous kind of Christian. You're the kind who doesn't want to tell the truth, or you don't know the truth. I'm not sure which one you are. I don't know. I have not settled on you actually do know the truth and are just lying about it, which is horrific. That's actually probably the worst.

0: is a very dangerous form of what we were talking about earlier, my truth. My truth says that all roads lead to heaven. The Bible says that the road is very narrow, very narrow. The gate is narrow. The gate is wide that leads to destruction, very wide. Matter of fact, according to the Bible, if you want to go to hell, no effort required. Just do whatever the world tells you to do. Just live. You live your truth according to the Bible. Now, if you don't believe in the Bible, that's a different thing. That doesn't apply. But if you want to bring up scripture, if you want to hold that up and use that as campaign talking points, then you better know what the scriptures say. And you actually better believe them, because otherwise you shouldn't be introducing them into your campaign. And don't then say, well, you don't want to make religion and politics. No, you're the one who brought it up. Nobody forced you to talk about God, Jesus, Buddha, anybody else. You brought that up. So now that you brought it up, what do you know about it? Seems like you don't know much. Just being honest with you. It seems like you don't know much. You know enough to be dangerous about every other religion. You know just enough to, let me just float that by you. I got a little segment of the Buddha right there. Just a little touch. A little bit of the Hindu. I got just enough here to sound like I know what I'm talking about. Doesn't sound like you studied them at all, James. And you are leading people to destruction if you believe in the Bible. You're leading them. It's like, what's his name in, Warnock in Georgia. Very dangerous person. Preaches some sort of baloney gospel. Totally phony. Total fake. These people that just preach whatever it is that comes off the top of their head that gets them elected are very dangerous people. Those are my thoughts. Let me know what you think on social media at Kelly Nash Radio. In for Jesse Kelly on the Jesse Kelly Show. Back in a minute. Running, running to live. Never
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4: This is the Fox News Alert. 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I'm Lee Silicero with a surprise video message from Pennsylvania Democratic Senator John Fetterman in support of Pennsylvania Republican Senator Dave McCormick.
5: Dave McCormick is the kind of senator that gets the job done, and he's going to fight for Pennsylvania. I'm proud to count him as my friend.
4: McCormick told the crowd Washington elites sacrificed working families on what he called the altar of cheaper goods and higher profits, and left us dependent on China.
6: We reject a decline. And America elected President Trump and Republican